Dressed in ging.

0: 16.
1: You were 16.
2: You were 16.
3: You were 16.
4: How old was the girl?
0: 16. My village queen.
1: 1, 2, 3, 4, 5, 6, 7, 8, 9, 10. Jack

0: Meredith, darling, that was wonderful, wonderful fun for all of us. Didn't you enjoy it, Margaret?
1: Oh, yes, let's do it again.
0: Oh, excuse me, darling, it's the telephone. Hello? Yes? What? No. No, I'm terribly sorry. Well, it's very kind of you to offer, but we don't need a piano player.
2: Tallulah, you mean?
0: Yes, Hoagie Carmichael, my dear.
2: Oh, Hoagie.
0: Offer to play the piano for us. Well, Margaret, we're nearing the close of our show. Is there someone special you'd like to say goodnight to? Of course, I'm trying to be delicate about it. I could give you a slight hint. Would you like to say goodnight to Washington?
1: Oh, sure. Goodnight, George.
0: Well, I asked for it. Well, this is about it, folks, and try to be with us again next week, won't you, darlings? Our guests will be Jimmy Durante, Clifton Webb, Imogene Coker, Mindy Carson, Eddie Arnold, and others. Until then, may the good Lord bless and keep you, whether near or far away.
3: May you
0: Mindy.
3: Find that long-awaited golden day today.
1: Joan?
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1: Hi, everybody. This is Harriet Nelson. Here's a word of advice to all mothers. Do you have trouble getting your boys to come to lunch on time? Well, here's something that works great at our house. David, Ricky, first call for lunch. We're having Heinz cream of tomato soup.
2: Here we are, Mom.
1: See what I mean?

you know it's good because it's Heinz. The H.J. Heinz Company, makers of 57 varieties of fine foods for over 80 years, present the amusing transcribed adventures of Ozzie and Harriet, starring the entire Nelson family, Ozzie, Harriet, David, and Ricky.

0: let's look in at the Nelson household and see what they have on tap for us this week. I don't see Ozzie and Harriet any place, but there's David and Ricky. Now, David stretched out on the floor taking it easy, and Ricky seems to be reading the funnies to him.
1: Then in the last box, the captain says, "Ut now gives a good spanking for pulling the inspector's beard."
2: And what is Rollo saying?
1: Ha, ha, ha.
2: Now read me Terry and the Pirates.
1: Oh, come on, David. Read them yourself.
2: Don't be so ungrateful. I used to read them to you, didn't I?
1: Yeah, but that was before I could read. Besides, I have to make out my report.
2: What report?
1: We have a club meeting tonight. I'm the treasurer.
2: Big deal. What do you need a treasurer for? You kids don't have any money.
1: That's how much you know about it.
2: How much you got in treasury?
1: We got plenty, boy.
2: I'll bet.
1: We got it hidden in a swell place, too, boy. You'll never find it.
2: Who wants it? Where is it?
1: I'm not allowed to tell. It's a club secret.
2: Okay, who wants to know anyway?
1: It was my idea. It's a neat one, too, boy.
3: Oh, hiya, fellas.
2: Hi, Pop.
1: Hiya, Pop. I might as well tell you, because you're going to find it out pretty soon anyway.
3: What's this?
1: Well, I'm treasurer of our club.
2: Big deal.
3: Oh, good for you.
1: I'm the only treasurer, too.
3: The only treasurer? How many presidents do you have?
1: Eight.
3: Eight presidents?
1: Sure. And six vice presidents, four secretaries, and two ghoulies.
3: What are ghoulies?
1: Well, it's a thing we made up. When we got through with the election, there were two members that weren't elected to anything. So we made up that they were ghoulies.
3: Oh, that sounds like a good idea. Every member of the club's an officer, huh?
1: Yeah, and I'm the only treasurer.
3: Well, that's quite an honor.
1: Thanks, Pop.
2: I'd rather be the ghoulie.
3: I don't know about that, David. Being treasurer of a club's a big responsibility.
2: Oh, Pop.
3: Yes, it is. Shows that the other members of Ricky's club have a great deal of respect for him. Means that they trust him and consider him better qualified than anybody else for the responsibility of the position.
1: And besides, nobody else wanted the job.

0: Hey, you fellas had better hurry up.
1: Okay, Mom. Come on, money bags.
2: Okay, David. Cut the shoving.
1: So long.
2: So long.
0: Bye, boys.
3: Goodbye, boys.
0: What was the big discussion about?
3: Yeah, Rick was telling about some club he's in. Seems they've elected him treasurer.
0: Oh, speaking of treasurer, I have to run downtown for a few things. Do you have any money?
3: Money? Let's see.
0: You took $10 yesterday. Did you spend all of it, or don't you know?
3: Harriet, I don't like the implications of that remark. I may act like I'm careless with money and look like I'm careless with money, and some people may think I'm careless with money. You know why?
0: Because you're careless with money?
3: All because I've always got it figured out in my head. I don't have to keep figuring and adding all the time. I know just how much money I've got in my pocket right now.
0: I believe you. I wasn't...
3: No, go ahead. Ask me how much I've got in my pocket.
0: But I told you...
3: Go ahead, ask me.
0: How much money have you got in your pocket right now?
3: Thought you'd catch me, didn't you? Wait a second, I'll figure it out. 3 and 5, that's 8 and 10 and 20. Exactly, 38 cents.
0: Is that all you have, 38 cents?
3: Yeah, there it is. 20, 30, 35, 37. No, that's right, I weighed myself.
0: 37 cents left out of $10. What'd you buy, an automobile?
3: No, it so happens I can explain every penny.
0: No, I was only kidding.
3: No, wait a minute, I'd rather. Now, let's see. First I went to the garage and had the car filled up with gas. That was 3.5.
0: 6.5 to go.
3: Then I met Thorny. That cost me about $1.50. 2 cheese sandwiches, 2 chocolate malteds, 2 pieces of pie, and the check was under my plate. I think I was framed.
0: That's 5.
3: Then I went down to the Emporium and bought a shirt. They were on sale. That was 3.5. After that, I stopped in at the hardware store to get a padlock for the garage. Oh, I got a flashlight that shines red and green. That's something we need.
0: Oh, desperately.
3: What'd you say?
0: Nothing. Go ahead.
3: Oh, I also found a set of wrenches for the car and a box of magic crystals for the fireplace. They make the fire burn all different colors. It's quite an idea. All that came to about $4.
0: What about the padlock?
3: Well, I'll pick that up next time. Then I stopped at the drugstore on the way home, and I bought some toothpaste and a can of shoe polish and some magazines, which came to a little over $2. There, you figure it up.
0: I have. I've been writing it down. Altogether, you spent about $15.
3: All right. $15? No. You must have made a mistake. I only had $10 with me. Let's see.
0: Gasoline, 3.5. Thorny and the sandwiches, $1.50.
3: Yeah, that's 5.
0: Shirt at the Emporium, 3.5. After that, Temptation at the hardware store, $4.
3: That's 12.5.
0: And $2 and something at the drugstore, that makes it about 15. Not bad for starting out with $10. You know, some clerk must have given you too much change.
3: Say, that's it. That's exactly what happened. The girl at the Emporium gave me $5 too much change when I bought the shirt.
0: How do you know?
3: Well, I remember now. I gave her a $5 bill, and she gave me change for a 10. She was very busy, and she was waiting on 2 or 3 customers at the same time.
0: Are you sure?
3: I'm positive. In fact, I remember looking at my wallet and thinking I had too much money at the time. How about that? Gave me change for a 10 instead of a 5.
0: Well, I'm going downtown now. Why don't you go with me, and you can stop in and return the $5?
3: Right now, you mean?
0: It'll save a trip later.
3: Well, okay. The only thing, though...
0: I know, it isn't easy. We just have to remember it isn't our money.
3: Yes, I realize that. It's just...
0: Just what?
3: Do you have $5?
0: I'm going to shop here at the Emporium and then go across the street. Do you want to wait for me?
3: No, that's okay. Why don't you go ahead and I'll see you at home later.
0: Okay, bye.
3: Bye.
4: So she says to me, he's a swell guy, but he never wants to take me out. And I said, well, that's the trouble. Oh, just a second. What can I do for you, sir?
3: Wasn't there another girl working at this counter yesterday?
4: Oh, yes, that's Ingrid Mahoney. She isn't here anymore.
3: Oh. Well, I bought a shirt here yesterday, and she made a mistake.
4: All adjustments are made on the third floor upstairs. So she says to me, what would you do?
3: Pardon me.
4: Yes?
3: Well, Miss Mahoney made a mistake in the chain.
4: I'm sorry, but all adjustments are made on the third floor upstairs. So she says to me, what would you do if you were me? Here she's going steady with this fellow who won't take her out, and another fellow's dying to take her out. So what's she going to do?
3: Tell her to go upstairs.
4: I beg your pardon?
3: All adjustments are made on the third floor.
5: How do you do, sir?
3: How do you do? Is this the adjustment office?
5: Yes, it is. Won't you sit down?
3: Oh, thank you.
5: Is there anything I can do for you?
3: My name is Nelson. I bought a shirt here yesterday, and the girl gave me the wrong change.
5: You're supposed to count your change before you leave the counter. There's a sign right there in black and white.
3: Well, yes, I know, but it happens I was in a hurry.
5: And we can't be responsible if you're in a hurry.
3: No, I only...
5: Now, let's be cool and practical about this, sir. How do you know you didn't make a mistake?
3: Well, I checked and double-checked.
5: Perhaps you were confused.
3: No, I wasn't confused. I don't get confused about things like that.
5: Then why didn't you read the sign? We can't go making good every time somebody says he was short-changed.
3: No, I wasn't short-changed. I got $5 too much.
5: You weren't confused. You don't get confused.
3: No.
5: Do you know what you just said?
3: What?
5: You said the girl gave you $5 too much.
3: Well, that's right. She did.
5: And now I'm confused. You say you got $5 too much?
3: Yes, that's right.
5: Then what's your complaint?
3: Well, I want to return the $5.
5: What's your racket, bud?
3: I haven't got any racket. I came in here to give you back the $5.
5: A likely story. Mr. Nelson, do you think I believe for one moment that any human being with a mentality higher than an orangutan would return money to a department store?
3: Now, look, I didn't come here to be called an orangutan. Here's your $5. Goodbye.
5: Come back here.
3: What?
5: Don't you dare leave that $5 bill on my desk.
3: But that's the $5 the girl gave me.
5: You can't leave it here. You can't.
3: But I just told you it's your $5.
5: I never admitted it. You haven't got any witnesses.
3: Look, all I want to do is give you this money and go home. Now, here's your $5.
5: Now, look, Mr. Nelson, you can't do this to me.
3: Do what to you?
5: Mr. Nelson, you look like a reasonable man. Try to see my side of it. The books are already balanced for yesterday. This $5 bill will throw them off. He'll be off for a month, for the semi-annual audit, for the yearly balance sheet. The auditors will be here at the end of the year, and here I am, unbalanced. They'll find out in a minute. You can't put anything over on those fellows. What'll I tell them? You can't leave that $5 here. You can't.
3: Oh, okay. If you feel that way about it, I'll keep the $5.
5: Oh, thank you, Mr. Nelson. If there's ever anything I can do for you in return...
3: No, that's all right. Just forget it.
5: Oh, here's a calendar. And a courtesy card entitling you to an hour's free parking.
3: Oh, thank you.
5: Mr. Nelson, it's been a pleasure to meet a man as understanding and accommodating as you.
3: Oh, that's perfectly all right.
5: I hope you won't take it personally if I make a suggestion.
3: What's that?
5: Either count your change before you leave the counter or don't count it at all.
3: So I took the $5 and came home.
0: That's the silliest thing I ever heard of.
3: I argued with the man. I pleaded with him. After all, you can't force a man to accept money if he doesn't want to take it. He said it would mix up their accounting system. I even laid it on his desk, and he threw it right back at me. Oh, here. Here's a calendar he gave me.
0: But why didn't you give the $5 to the girl who made the mistake originally?
3: Oh, didn't I tell you? She doesn't work there anymore. This is kind of a cute calendar at that.
0: Isn't it a shame?
3: This November isn't bad. Imagine skiing in a costume like that.
0: Firing a girl just because she gave you the wrong change.
3: Oh, say, that never occurred to me. You think she was fired?
0: She was there yesterday, and she gave you $5 too much change, and she's not working there today.
3: Oh, gee.
0: Poor girl.
3: Well, Harriet, it isn't my fault.
0: Oh, I know it. It's just a shame, that's all.
1: Hi, Pop. Hi, Mom.
0: Hello,
3: oh,
0: boys.
3: Oh, hello, boys.
1: Something wrong, Pop?
3: No. Nothing really, David.
0: Well, some girl in a department store made a mistake and gave your father too much change, and she got fired for it.
1: Golly.
0: Poor girl.
3: Well, it wasn't my fault.
0: Well, of course not, dear. How could you help it?
1: Sure, how could you help it?
2: Why didn't you count your change?
3: I was in a hurry.
0: The girl probably had to make up the $5 and lost her job besides.
1: Well, Thornbury was telling me about a girl who lost her job last week and tried to jump in the river.
3: David, this just happened yesterday. What's everybody making such a big thing about this? It wasn't my fault, and I went back to the store and tried to straighten it out. Now, let's all forget about it.
2: Can we go out, Pop?
3: Certainly. Go ahead.
2: Hey, David?
1: Yeah?
2: Let's go down the river and watch.

0: now let's see what's going on with Ozzie and Harriet. As we rejoin them, Ozzie's out in the backyard staring into space when along comes neighbor Thornberry.
1: Hi, Oz.
2: Oh, hello, Thorny.
1: What are you so worried about? You look as if you'd lost your last friend.
2: Honestly, Thorny, I can get in... No, you wouldn't be interested.
1: Oh, come on, Oz, cut it out. You know I'm always interested in anything.
2: It all started when I went down to the Emporium to buy a couple of shirts. There's a sales girl who waited on me.
1: Just a minute, Oz. Maybe it's best that you don't tell me.
2: Well, you asked me to tell you, so now you're going to hear it whether you like it or not.
1: Okay, Oz, go ahead. You were saying this beautiful sales girl waited on you.
2: Yes, this beautiful sales... Now, wait a minute. I didn't say that. Anyway, I bought a white shirt, and this girl gave me $5 too much change. I don't know why I didn't catch the mistake at the time.
1: I understand, guess... Oz. You don't have to explain.
2: Understand what?
1: Fight it, Oz, old boy.
2: Fight what?
1: This mad infatuation.
2: Look, Thorny. All I did was go in and buy a white shirt.
1: It's very obvious. You don't have to explain to me. There's a bit of the mad beast in every man, but you've just got to fight it.
2: Oh, for goodness.
1: Did you read this month's Cosmopolitan?
2: No, I didn't.
1: Well, maybe it was last month's. Anyway, there was a story there, and the parallel is amazing.
2: Look, Thorny.
1: Fight it, Oz.
2: I don't want to fight it. The whole thing is ridiculous.
1: Did Harriet suggest that you find out the girl's name and give back the $5?
2: No, she didn't.
1: There you are.
2: Where am I?
1: Well, she understands. She sees the danger. Oz, we got to face it. Ever since the beginning of time, women have had intuition about these things. Now, you take this story I was reading in the American Weekly.
2: No, it was Cosmopolitan.
1: No, this was a different one. It seems there was this girl and this man...
2: Now, Thorny, wait a minute, will you please? Before you change the subject, you really think that Harriet might be a little... you really think so?
1: Well, if she didn't, wouldn't she be the first to suggest that you find out where this girl lives and take the money over to her? Well, she'd come right out and say...
3: Ozzie?
2: Yes?
3: Oh, hello, Thorny. Ozzie, you know, I've just been thinking this thing over. Why don't you find out where this girl lives and take the money over to her?
2: Well, that's a wonderful idea, Harriet. Only thing is, you just set women's intuition back 2,000 years.
1: I can't understand it.
2: Well, don't look so disappointed, Thorny. Fight it, old boy. Fight it. Pardon me.
4: Oh, what can I do for you, sir?
2: Well, there was a girl working here yesterday named Ingrid Mahoney.
4: Yes?
2: Well, could you give me her name and address?
4: Her name and address?
2: Oh, I mean, I have her name, but I want her address.
4: Say, weren't you the same fellow who was here this morning asking about Ingrid?
2: Oh, yes, I am.
4: Well, it may interest you to know she's going steady.
2: Well, I don't care about that.
4: Gee, a regular caveman.
2: So all I want is Ingrid Mahoney's address.
4: Why is it as soon as a girl goes steady, all the fellas get interested in her?
2: Well, I don't know, but that isn't what I have in mind.
4: You can find lots of girls who aren't going steady. I'm not going steady.
2: I'm afraid you misunderstand. You see, I'm already married.
4: Oh. Do you by chance ever read Cosmopolitan magazine?
2: I'm familiar with the story you're talking about, but really, I'm here on strictly a business matter.
4: Oh, darn. Why is it every wolf I meet turns out to be a cocker spaniel?
2: Would you please listen to me for a moment? I bought a shirt here yesterday.
4: Well, the adjustment department...
2: I've already been upstairs to the adjustment department. All I want now is to find out where this girl lives so I can give her back the $5. It's as simple as all that.
4: Oh, yes, I see.
2: Good.
4: But if I were you, sir, I'd stick to the caveman line. It works much better with us girls.
2: See, that's a good idea. Now, listen, babe. You got Ingrid Mahoney's address?
4: Oh, yes, sir.
2: Give it to me.
4: Yes, sir.
5: 25 Chestnut Street.
2: Thanks. So long, Toots.

0: Hyman, and you're so big and strong. That's why I love you, Hyman.
1: Say you love me again, Ingrid.
0: I love you, Hyman.
1: Say it again.
0: I love you, Hyman.
1: Say it again.
0: I love you, Hyman.
1: I don't believe it.
0: But I do, Hyman. Believe me, I do.
1: Look, if I ever catch any other guy looking at you, I will tear him in half like this.
0: Hyman, not another telephone book.
1: You see, I love you more than anything. Honest, I do.
0: Well, I'm very flattered to be sure, but I wish you would control your jealousy, Hyman. It's getting to be very embarrassing.
1: I can't help being jealous of you. You know that, Ingrid. If only I could submerge my physical side. Well, it's no use. When I see another man interested in you, I just go...
0: Hyman, please, not the classified! Hyman.
1: Who could that be?
0: Quite sure I don't know. Come in, the door is open.
2: I beg your pardon, is Miss Ingrid Mahone... Oh, there you are.
1: Ingrid, what is the meaning of this?
0: Honest, Hyman, I never seen him before.
2: Well, yes, don't you remember me from the store yesterday? The 33 sleeve, 16 neck...
0: Look, I figured this man is a stranger.
2: Well, yes, in a way, but don't you remember at the store yesterday, I gave you a five, and you evidently gave me change for a ten. Weren't you $5 short in your accounts?
0: I was no such a thing.
2: Are you sure?
0: Well, naturally I'm sure. And now, if you don't mind... You have made Hyman cry.
2: Now, please believe me, Hyman. Herman. I tell you, she was just another girl to me.
1: She was?
2: Oh, of course. It's just that to you she seems so irresistible.
1: You sure?
2: Oh, of course. To other men, she's just an ordinary girl like thousands of... Miss Mahoney!
1: Ingrid!
2: Miss Mahoney! Ow! Please!
3: Ozzy?
2: Yeah?
3: Well, what happened?
2: Well, I couldn't force the $5 on her. She says she doesn't remember me and she doesn't know anything about any shortage.
3: Well, that's funny. How could $5 mysteriously pop into your wallet? Ozzy, what's that under your arm?
2: It's a box of candy for you.
3: Oh, thank you, dear.
2: Yeah, I had to chase all over town to find one that cost exactly $5. I figured it's $5 found money and I might as well blow it in on my best girlfriend.
3: Oh, what a lovely thought, dear. Oh, soft centers. Isn't that lucky? Your favorite kind.
4: Good, too.
3: Oh, yes. Ricky told me to remind you that his club is meeting here today. Are you a member or something?
4: Oh, no. You know how kids are. If it's important to him, he thinks it's important to everybody.
2: I think I'll try one of those long ones now.
3: Oh, there you are, Pa.
2: Oh, hello, Ricky. How's some candy?
3: Gee, thanks, Pa.
2: Boy, these candies are good. Oh, what is it, son?
3: Do you have your wallet in your pocket?
2: Oh, yes, I do. Why?
3: Remember I told you I was the club treasurer?
2: Yeah. What about it?
3: We have $5 in the treasury, and I put it in your wallet so I wouldn't lose it. Can I have it back now? Ricky, you better go up and filibuster your club for a while. Your dad's trying to cough up $5.

0: Well, Rick, we sure got that $5 just in time, didn't we?
1: We sure did. The fellows were getting tired listening to me stalling them off.
0: Well, you see, that shows you what resourcefulness can do. I don't like to brag, but when your old dad's up against it, you can usually depend upon him to figure out some way.
2: Hey!
0: What's that?
1: Oh, it's only David. I guess he just found out what happened to his piggy bank.
3: Company, starring Ozzie Nelson and Harriet Hilliard.
4: And remember, Heinz soups are condensed. You get twice as much soup by adding an equal part of milk or water.
1: That suits me fine.
2: Me too. I like a lot, boys.
3: Appearing in support of Ozzie and Harriet were their two sons, David and Ricky Nelson, John Brown, Sarah Berner, Sheldon Leonard, Paula Winslow, Frank Nelson, and yours truly, Vern Smith. Original music was composed and conducted by Billy May.
0: So long, folks. This is Ozzie saying goodnight for the four Nelsons and the 57 varieties.
5: 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Snap, pull, peel. 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
1: Here, do you know something? If you stop eating bird's eye beef burgers and eat these cheap ones,
2: all right,
1: you'll save Mum enough money to buy me a Leeds United tracksuit.
2: Fantastic.
1: I mean, they look the same, don't they?
2: Might look the same, but they don't taste the same.
1: Ah, you can't tell the difference.
2: Well, I can. The cheap one's yours.
3: Bird's eye. Somehow other beef burgers just don't taste the same.
4: I came across Mr. Kipling in the meadow by the church. If I've painted that spire once, he said, I've painted it a dozen times. He offered me an apple pie. 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

0: You know, it's tough enough to be the private secretary of an important investment broker with the stock market as it is today. And it's maddening enough to go from Wall Street home to West 73rd Street on that murderous subway. But that is comparative ecstasy to what greets me when I open the door to our apartment and see my beloved roommate, Irma Peterson, standing in the room with a bottle of whiskey in her hand, pouring it on the geraniums. So I say, Irma, why would you pour whiskey on the geraniums? And Irma said,
1: Jane, the florist said flowers live longer if they're potted.
0: Normally, a remark like that from Irma is enough to make someone not only go off the wagon, but throw themselves under it. But that's Irma for you, and I love her.
1: Jane, you seem worried. What's the matter?
0: Oh, everything's been so hectic down at the office with Richard away.
1: Where'd he go, Jane?
0: Oh, well, honey, he's gone to Nebraska on business.
1: Oh. Jane, what shall we have for dinner tonight? A big juicy steak or a can of sardines? what do you think, Jane? Jane, you're not listening to me.
0: Huh? Oh, well, I'm sorry, honey. I guess my mind was in Nebraska.
1: Well, at least you know where it is. My boss says I've lost mine. Jane, why did Richard go to Nebraska?
0: Well, honey, he's an investment broker, and with the market the way it is, he wants to get some first-hand information on the availability of farm machinery, you know. Mm. You see, Nebraska is the center of the wheat belt, the wheat fields, and the grain elevators.
1: Oh, they keep the grain in elevators? No wonder the market keeps going up and down.
0: No, sweetie, it's not that kind of an elevator. Irma, you ought to know about grain. You were born on a farm in Minnesota.
1: Well, ours was a dairy farm. We just had cows, Jerseys and Holsteins and Guernseys. I remember I always wanted my father to buy a Swiss cow because I loved that cheese with the holes in it.
0: Yeah, honey. You probably wanted to keep a cow in a small bungalow so you could have cottage cheese. Hello? Long distance? Yes. Yes, operator. This is Jane Stacy. What? Nebraska calling? Thank you. Irma, it's Richard. He's calling me from Nebraska.
1: Nebraska? Oh, gee, what a wonderful state. The home of the Idaho potato.
0: Irma, please. Hello, Richard. Oh, yes. It's nice to hear your voice, too. What? Howard Teichman. Yeah? Yeah, of course I know him. He's one of your best clients. He's on his yacht, anchored in Long Island Sound, and you can't reach him. Well, what do you want me to do? Will you please get off the line? No, no, not you, Richard. No, it's the other party on my line. They're always cutting in. We have a party line. Yeah. Now, what were you saying? What? Oh, lady, please. I'm talking long distance. I can't help it if your teeth fell down the drain. I was on the phone first. Just a second, Richard. I better write it down. Irma, get a pencil. Take this down, huh?
1: All right, Jane.
0: Go ahead, Richard. Go ahead. What's that? You'll call me back at 7 o'clock tonight to tell me whether Mr. Teichman is to buy or sell farm machinery. Yeah? Oh, yes, I know how important it is, Richard. Well, don't worry, dear. I'll get to him on his yacht if I have to swim out to him and back. Oh, I sure do. I certainly miss you. No, not you, lady. Oh, Richard, I'd better hang up. This party line's just driving me crazy. I'll be waiting for your call at 7. Bye. Oh, honestly, these party lines. I might as well try to carry on a conversation in Madison Square Garden. It's really beyond endurance. Irma, we've got to get a private line.
1: Well, Al says it's very hard to get a new phone today. He says they won't give you one unless you're a bookie.
0: Is ridiculous. There must be some way we can get a private line. Come in.
2: It's only me, Professor Kropotkin.
3: Hello, Janie and Irma, my two little rabbits. One a little Easter bunny, the other a little Bugs bunny.
0: Why, Professor.
3: Excuse me, a little joke I thought up for the coming holidays. Girls, do you mind if I use your telephone?
0: Not at all.
3: I would use the payphone downstairs, but Al has put so many slugs in it that I'm afraid when I lift up the receiver, a voice will say, "This is your FBI."
0: Well, you're welcome to use ours, Professor, but we have a party line, so there's always somebody coming, cutting in.
3: Well, I'll take a chance. I'm calling my old friend, Eli.
1: Well, Professor, why don't you ask Miss O'Reilly to put a phone in your room?
3: In my room, it's impossible. No wall in the entire room is strong enough to hang the box on. Hello, Eli. This is Kropotkin. Yes, your old friend from the Milwaukee Symphony. You're glad to hear from me? Well, it's always nice when old friends get together. Wait a minute, Eli. Lady, get off the phone. Can't you see we're talking? So tell me, Eli, how's everything with you? Huh? Hold it. Lady, please, I'm trying to talk with my old friend. Go ahead, Eli. What, lady? Just a minute. You like my voice, lady? Eli, keep still. The lady is talking. What, lady? Well, thank you. I like your voice, too. Eli, please get off the line. Go ahead, lady. I think you hung up. Now, what are you saying? Tonight? I don't know. What time? Eli, is that you again? For goodness sakes, get up. This is not Eli. This is the lady's husband. Sorry, wrong number. Jenny, you're right. These party lines are terrible. Everybody's always butting in.
0: I know. What can I do about it? Richard's going to call me on an important business matter from Nebraska tonight at 7, and I'm just terrified that he won't be able to get through.
3: Well, girls, if you want to get your service changed, you got to know somebody important. Who do you know?
1: Well, I know Al.
3: Irma, darling, that will change the servers. Your telephone wires will be tapped.
1: Then what can we do?
3: Girls, these are your own problems. Me, I've got my own problems with my income tax.
0: Yeah, living alone, you haven't any dependents.
3: The only dependent I got is my ceiling.
1: You put down your ceiling as a dependent?
3: Certainly. Whenever I'm in my room, I have to support it. Goodbye, girls.
0: Oh, Irma, I don't know what to do.
1: Oh, you're worried, Jane, huh?
0: Well, certainly I'm worried, honey. If our telephone is tied up tonight, when Richard tries to call me, he may lose one of his biggest clients.
1: Oh, don't worry, Jane. I'll take the receiver off the hook so nobody can use it.
0: No, no, Irma, no. Come in.
4: Hello, Jane.
5: Hi, chicken.
1: Hello, Al, honey. Gee, Al, are you growing a mustache?
5: Oh, no, no. This all comes from using the slug at the automat.
1: What do you mean, Al?
5: Well, it was eating blackberry pie and could only get the slot half open. Chicken, I've been trying to get you on the phone all day. Who you been talking to?
1: I wasn't talking, Al. We're on a party line, you know.
5: Oh, hate them party lines, Chicken. When I call you up on the phone and throw you a kiss, I want to know who's catching it. Besides, I've been trying to get you all day to tell you about my latest deal.
0: Oh, that's the only time I'm glad the line was busy. What is your latest brainstorm, Al? Painting numbers on piano stools and selling them for roulette wheels?
5: This is one Joe is backing. Must make a fortune.
1: What is it, Al, honey?
5: It's a man's suit designed to look like a pair of pajamas. So if the watchman catches you in a store after it's closed, you can tell him you walk in your sleep.
1: Gee, Jane, isn't Al dynamite?
0: Yes, and someday someone's going to put a fuse under him and blow him right out of that unemployment line. Well, as much as I hate to miss this priceless dialogue, I'm going to go down to the telephone company and see if I can get a private line. Goodbye, kids.
5: Why does she want a private line?
1: Well, our phone is always busy, and Jane is especially worried because tonight she's expecting an important business call from Richard in Nebraska.
5: Well, Chicken, she ain't got a chance to get a private phone.
1: Why not, Al?
5: Doesn't know the angles. When you're dealing with a big corporation, you got to throw your weight around. Threaten them.
1: How, Al?
5: Chicken, if you want to know how to deal with a telephone company, there's only one man who can help us.
1: Who, Al?
5: Who else but... Hello, Joe. Al, got a problem. Irma is having a little trouble with her telephone. Understand you know a couple of collectors with a company. Yeah, you know, those guys who go around taking the money out of the pay stations. Huh? They don't work for the company, they work for you. Well, Joe, how did you get your phone? You told him you were in business. Ventilating? What do you mean? Oh, you open second-story windows. Well, the business angle gives me a thought. Thanks for the lead, Joe. I'll take it from there. Come on, chicken. We're off to the telephone company.
6: Well, Miss Stacy, let me see. Your phone number is Hilltop 5829.
0: Yes, that's right.
6: Now, the telephone company understands your problem and would like to give you a private wire, but we're short of equipment.
0: Oh, no.
6: Of course, if it was an emergency, a case of illness...
0: Well, you see, I live with Irma Peterson.
6: Oh, is there anything wrong with Miss Peterson?
0: You have no idea. I mean, well, she isn't quite right. I know.
6: It's hard to talk about things like that. Sickness is something we must all bear at one time or another.
0: Yes. Then you'll try to help us, Mr. Ritterhoff?
6: Certainly. We'd be delighted to do anything that would get Miss Peterson back to normal.
0: Thank you, Mr. Ritterhoff. Goodbye.
5: Goodbye. Well, chicken, here we are. Telephone company. Let's go in. The man you have to see is Mr. Ritterhoff.
1: But Al, I don't know what to tell him.
5: Oh, just tell him you're in business. But with people breaking in on your telephone line, the customers get mad and hang up. As a result, your business is dropping off. Got it?
1: Got it.
5: Let's have it back once just to play safe.
1: I'm in business hanging customers, but with people breaking the line, my customers drop off.
5: Hold it! Just take your time. Come on.
6: Yes, folks, what can I do for you?
1: I'd like to have a private line.
6: Mm-hmm. What's your telephone number?
1: A Hilltop 5829.
6: Hilltop 5829. Are you by any chance Irma Peterson?
1: Yes, I'm Irma Peterson, and I'd like to have a private line right away, please.
6: Do you live with Miss Jane Stacy?
1: Yes. Why?
6: I thought you were sick.
1: That's ridiculous. I never felt better in my life.
6: Oh.
5: You see, Mr. Ritterhoff, Miss Peterson here is in business.
6: I see. What kind of business?
5: She's a mannequin.
1: That's right. I do impersonation.
5: No!
6: What's going on here?
1: Mr. Ritterhoff, I may not weigh much, but I'd like to throw my weight around.
6: I beg your pardon?
1: Either you give us a private line or we take our business elsewhere.
6: Well, miss, that's the way you want it. The telephone company doesn't want to stand in the way of a great impersonator. You may consider your telephone disconnected as of now. The reason? Misrepresentation. Good day.
1: Well, Al, didn't I tell him?
5: Tell him? Chicken, they're taking the phone out. Now, how will Richard be able to talk to Jane at 7?
1: Well, Al, I'm not a genius. I can't solve everybody's problems at once.

0: You know, ladies, you can tell Swan differs from other soaps just by feeling a cake of Swan. It feels smoother. As Susie Swan says,
1: Swan is really different. The feel of Swan will tell you in a minute. Just feel a cake of Swan and you will see that Swan is different as can be. The reason, friend, it's super cream blend, says Susie.
0: Yes, only Swan has this exclusive super creamed blend, the blend that makes Swan differ from other soaps. You can feel the difference when you run your fingers over a cake of Swan. It feels smoother. You can feel the difference in Swan's lather. It's creamier, richer, more abundant. That's why Swan does an extra mild, extra thorough cleansing job on your skin. Yes, thanks to Swan's exclusive super creamed blend, Swan lather cleanses so gently, rinses away so thoroughly that your skin looks smoother, fresher, younger. Remember, the Swan look is a young look.
2: Well, it's almost 7, and I'm waiting here by the phone for Richard's call from Nebraska. Al and Irma are both here, and I don't like the way they're acting. Especially Irma. She has that same expression she had on her face the day she sold my leopard coat for $1 because the man told her that leopards were often known to turn on their masters. Irma.
3: Yes, Jane?
2: Well, you're acting very strangely. Is something wrong?
3: No, Jane.
2: Why are you so silent?
3: Well, silence is golden.
2: Yes.
3: And we want to save up so we can get married.
2: Well, whatever the two of you are up to, when Richard calls, I don't want any talking.
3: Don't worry, you won't hear a sound.
4: Tricky. Of course we'll be quiet, Jane. We realize how important this call is.
2: Yeah, just so you know, Al. Well, I guess I'll go in the bathroom and wash up. You call me, honey, if the phone rings.
3: Gee, Al, what shall we do? I wonder if they cut the phone off yet.
4: Chicken, don't use the word phone. Jane might hear. Refer to it as Louie. I'll know what you mean.
3: All right, Al. Al, will you lift Louie's head up and see if he's still alive?
4: Just what I intended to do, chicken.
2: Al, I told you to stay off the phone.
4: Only be a second. Hello? What, Sam? You don't say. Oh, that's too bad. Goodbye.
2: Al.
3: Al, how is Louie?
4: Chicken, prepare yourself for a shock. Louie is dead. You'll never hear his golden voice again.
3: Oh, Al, what'll we do?
2: Irma, who is this Louie?
4: Just an old friend. Go back to your washing, Jane.
2: Well, all right, Al, but stay off the phone now. Call me if it rings.
3: Oh, Al, now Jane will find out the phone is disconnected. Maybe I'll have to tell her.
4: No, chicken, that phone has a long cord. She'll strangle the two of us. Got to resort to what is known in the trade as a fast shuffle.
3: What do you mean, Al?
4: We'll ring the alarm clock, you grab the phone, and pretend you're talking to Richard. When Jane comes out, you hang up and give her the message.
3: Gee, Al, are we doing the right thing?
4: Can't tell till we see how it turns out.
3: But Richard is to tell Jane whether Mr. Teichman should buy or sell. What shall I say?
4: Either one, chicken. Can't stop to become financial experts when our lives hang in the balance. Here goes the alarm clock.
3: Hello?
2: What was that?
3: Just the phone ringing.
2: What?
3: Richard? Yes, Richard.
2: Richard, Irma, give me the phone.
3: All right, Richard. Goodbye, Richard.
2: Irma, what's the matter with you? Why didn't you let me talk to him?
3: He was in a hurry. It was his last nickel. But he gave me a message.
4: Chicken.
2: Richard gave you the message for Mr. Teichman?
3: Yes.
2: Gee, that's strange. Well, tell me, was Mr. Teichman to buy or to sell?
3: Yes.
2: Yes, what?
3: He wants Mr. Teichman to sell.
2: Are you positive?
3: Of course I'm positive. Sell. S-E-L.
2: Yeah. Well, if that's his message, I better get over to Mr. Teichman. Hand me the phone, Al. I'll call a cab.
4: We'll do it for you, Jane. How do you like that? This darn party line is always busy.
2: Oh, dear. Well, I'll get a cab downstairs. That party line. Thank heavens we won't have to put up with this phone much longer.
3: You can say that again.
4: Well, chicken, are you a little proud of the way I got us out of that spot?
3: Oh, but Al, Jan will try the phone sooner or later.
4: Well, what can we do?
3: But maybe I can snip the cord with a pair of scissors. Then I can tell Jane the operator is cut off.
4: No, chicken.
3: Well, maybe we can hang it out of the window. Jane always wanted an extension phone.
4: Forget it, chicken. We have survived the crisis. So long as Jane doesn't find out tonight, tomorrow morning you can apologize to the phone company and they'll restore the service and Jane will never be the wiser.
3: Oh, Al, you're so wonderful. You put so much confidence in my mind that it makes my head feel like the Rock of Gibraltar.
4: Oh, hello, Jane. Everything taken care of?
2: Yeah. Yeah, I saw Mr. Teichman on his yacht. Of course, he's a little surprised that Richard wants him to sell, but he's given orders to unload. He just left on an overnight cruise.
4: Well, that takes care of that. Jane, how about going with Chicken and I to a movie tonight? On me.
2: On you?
4: Well, sure. Things look pretty good. You know, March is a long month. I get 5 unemployment checks.
2: All right, Al. Come in.
5: Excuse me for bothering you so late, girls, but I've got a terrible toothache.
2: Oh, that's too bad, Professor.
5: Oh, that Mrs. O'Reilly. I never should have made up with her. Tonight she had to bake me an angel cake. I think she left the harp in it. Jane, could I please use your phone to call the dentist?
2: Certainly.
4: You can't talk, Professor. You got a sore tooth. I'll get it for you. Oh,
5: thank you, Al. Circle 8884.
4: Right. How do you like that? That dame is still on this party line.
2: Oh, well, it's about time someone told her off. Hand me that phone, Al.
3: Oh, no, Jane. We'll be late for the movie.
2: Give it to me, Al. I'll tell her. Hello. Hello! But there's no one on here. There's not even a dial sound. This phone is dead.
4: How do you like that? The dame talked the life right out of it.
3: Poor Louis.
4: You're quiet, chicken.
2: I can't understand this. Come in.
6: Telegram for Miss Stacy.
2: Oh, yes. I'll take it. Here you are, boy.
6: Thank you, miss.
2: Yeah. I wonder who it's from. Hey, it's from Richard. Unable to reach you. Phone company says your phone has been disconnected since 3:00. Imperative you notify Teichman to buy. To buy? Oh, Irma. Irma, Al, don't you dare move.
5: I think I'll go to the dentist. A sight like this I can't take without Novocaine.
2: Irma Peterson. Al, how could you do a thing like this to me? To Richard? To an innocent man like Mr. Teichman who will lose a fortune?
3: Oh, we didn't mean it, Jane. You see, we went down to the phone company and I started to throw my weight around, but I didn't know it would land on you.
2: Oh, Irma.
4: Well, gee, it's just one of those things, Jane. After all, it's human nature for people to make mistakes, and Chicken and me, we're always going back to nature.
2: Good night, Al.
4: Good night. Good night, Chicken.
3: I'm sorry, Jane.
2: You're always sorry. You were sorry when you cut a hole in my coat so the moths could fly out. You were sorry the time you put flypaper on the chair because I said I wanted Richard to stick around. You were sorry the time you put Paris Green in the candy because St. Patrick's Day was coming. You're always sorry. Now it's too late. I'll be fired in the morning and all on account of you. Good night, Irma. Don't ever speak to me again.
3: Good night, Jane. Good night, Jane. She's mad at me.
2: Well, I'm a at the office. Gotten all my things together, so when Richard comes back and fires me, it won't take me long to make an exit. Although I've refused to speak to her, Irma's followed me to the office. She's sitting here looking like a cocker spaniel who's just chewed up the rug.
3: Jane, I'm sorry. Will you ever forgive me?
2: Irma Peterson!
5: Miss Stacy, where's Mr. Rhinelander?
2: Oh, well, you see, Mr. Teichman, Mr. Rhinelander's in Nebraska, but he thought...
5: I know how he thought. He outthinks everybody.
2: Yes, but...
5: Everybody bought, but he was the only one who sold. I made a fortune.
2: You may...
5: It was a lucky day for me when I went with the Rhinelander Investment Company. Well, I'll see him later. I'm off to trade in my yacht. Who knows? I may even negotiate for the Queen Mary. I've made a killing. Goodbye.
2: Irma, I'm sorry. Would you ever forgive me?
3: Oh, certainly, Jane. All of us can't be bright.
2: You know something? Right now, I'm in no position to argue with my friend, Irma.

0: Folks, in just a moment, I'm going to tell you the names of more big winners in the $100,000 Lever Fur Contest. But first, I'd like to tell you why so many women prefer Swan soap for their complexion care. It's because Swan alone has that wonderful super creamed blend. 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It's left softer, smoother, younger. No wonder the Swan look is a young look. And now the top winners in the fourth week of the Big Lever Fur Contest. First prize, Mrs. E.H. Turnett of 5721 Elwood Street, Pittsburgh, Pennsylvania. You win a gorgeous $3,000 mink coat or the cash. Congratulations, Mrs. Turnett. The second prize winners are Mrs. A.J. McCracken, 1216 Elm Street, Cambridge, Ohio, Mrs. Gladys Carr, Edgewater, Maryland, Mrs. Fred B. Hooper, 135 South Grove, Albany, New York. You each win a luxurious $1,000 fur coat or the cash. Nice going. The other 325 winners in the fourth week's contest will be notified by mail. Listen next week for more winners. And now, may I present Mr. McCullough St. John's, managing editor of Radio Mirror and Photoplay magazines.
1: Thank you, Mr. Bingman. 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
2: Thank you very much, Mr. St. John. We are indeed happy that our friend Irma has such a loyal following. And while the thank yous are being passed around, I'd like to make a bow to the people in our cast who have worked so hard and done so much to make the program a success. My personal thanks go to Marie Wilson and Kathy Lewis, our lovely stars, to Hans Conried, John Brown, Leif Erickson, Gloria Gordon, and Lud Gluskin for his wonderful music. And a special thank you to Park Levy, my writer colleague.
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2: I tell you, Oliver, you got to do something to get rid of this brother-in-law of mine. Oh, boy, he eats like a horse.
3: He looks like one, too.
4: Yeah, now, I don't see where it's any affair of yours, Oliver.
3: Oh, I don't know. Homer helped me get rid of Uncle Oscar, didn't he? Yep,
4: and you don't like the brother-in-law.
3: No.
4: He seems like a nice fella, Pop.
3: You stay out of this, Junior.
4: Don't you speak to Junior that way.
3: Well,
4: uh-oh, here we go again, folks.

0: Now let's visit the Anderson family. Well, this whole thing started when Homer Meister, the next-door neighbor of the Andersons, asked Oliver to help him get rid of his brother-in-law. The brother-in-law moved in bag and baggage, and poor Homer's been pushed around by everyone. Mary and Oliver are listening to Homer's tale of woe.
1: Mary, I tell you, I'm a broken man. Rockwell has to go.
2: Oh, come now, Homer. He'll only be here for a short visit.
1: Nope. That's what I thought at first. But he brung a toothbrush and pajamas. That means he's holding up for the season. Yeah.
3: Well, now, why don't you just tell him he's not wanted?
2: Oh, Oliver, he couldn't do that.
1: Yep, Mary's right. It's what I'd like to do, but Marthy's got such a strong personality.
3: Well, I'd like to see some stooge hang around here if I didn't want him to.
1: Hey, gum, that's just how I feel. Why, when we went to the train to meet him, Marthy put on her new outfit. Spent a whole hour on her hairdo.
3: See? Yeah.
2: Homer Meister, being jealous of Martha's own brother.
1: Oh, take that, Mary. But when we ate this morning, we had side meat and eggs. Something we never have, and oh, boy, I made a mistake.
3: Mistake?
1: Yep. I tried to be polite-like, and I made the mistake. I pushed the platter over to him and said, "Help yourself, Rockwell."
3: And he?
1: Yep, he did. With one swipe of his knife, he took every egg and both pieces bacon. Yep, took the whole works.
2: Oh, that's hardly fair, Homer. Where are his manners?
1: Mary, he just ain't got any. Oh. He's just like her side of the family, yeah.
3: You know, Homer, if he stays on, you're going to have to go to work to get out of the house.
1: Well, I'm not going to upset my home life for him, I'll tell you that.
2: Well, why don't you have a good talk with Martha? I'm sure if she knew how you felt, Homer, why she'd do something.
3: You ain't kidding.
1: Yeah, if he's one of them fellas who knows it all.
3: Well, then just get him a job, something to do. Yeah.
2: Well, oh, maybe you could help him, Oliver.
3: Oh, now, wait a minute, hold on.
2: Maybe Mr. Thompson could find him something to do.
3: Hold on, wait a minute now. I should lose my job just to get him work.
2: Well, I don't see why you would lose your job.
3: Well,
2: Mr. Thompson could give him something to do in the shipping department. You said he always put the lowest in aptitude down there.
1: Oliver, if you could get him a job, I'd do anything for you.
3: Well, I'd have to lie to get him in.
2: Yeah. I'll see who it is, Oliver.
3: Oh, probably someone for Junior. Oh, it's Martha.
4: Oliver, want you to meet my brother, Rockwell.
3: Fine. Come on in.
4: Go on in, Rockwell. He's all right. I know, Mr. Anderson.
5: You've got to be careful who you talk to, you know.
3: Oh, Martha can vouch for us. Come on in.
2: Oh, hello, Martha. Sit down a minute.
4: Just wanted to introduce Rockwell around. He's my brother, you know. My older brother.
2: Well, how do you do, Rockwell?
5: Oh, well, gosh almighty. If I'd have known I was going to meet a pretty gal, I'd have dressed up a bit.
3: Oh, that's silly, putting on shoes just for that.
5: Say, that other feller there, have I met him?
1: You know darn well who I be.
4: Now, Homer, don't go raising your voice to Rockwell.
5: Oh, sure. Now I remember. I knowed I heard that name before.
2: I suppose you're tired out from your trip, Rockwell.
5: Oh, yep. I got picked up in Riley Springs. They taken me in there.
3: The zoo?
1: Oh, me. Doggone, that was a good one.
4: You can at least show some manners.
5: Oh, he just needs his ears slapped back.
1: Why, you're for two feet.
2: How long are you going to stay, Rockwell?
5: Oh, well, it all's according,
3: though. Well, that's fine. Want to work here?
5: Oh, I might look around a bit.
4: Rockwell's good at most everything. That's why I come over. Thought maybe Mr. Anderson could get him on down to the store.
5: Got any horses there?
3: No horses, no.
5: Any cows?
3: Nope, no cows.

0: Ooh, it'd be pretty lonesome for me, then.
1: Oh, you'll get used to people in no time, Rockwell.
2: Well, they might get used to you, Rocky.
3: Well, it wouldn't do any harm, Oliver, to inquire anyhow.
2: Oh, I'll do it. Probably use them in the shipping department.
1: Oh, Oliver, that's simply wonderful. Well, come on, Rockwell. Let's go on down to the store.
4: Yeah, well, I'll be getting along, too, Oliver.
1: Oh, you can stay if you want, Homer.
4: Yeah?
1: Rockwell and I've got so much to talk about.
3: How long since you've seen Rockwell, Martha?
1: Well, let me see. We come out here in 19...
3: Goodness, it's been a long time.
1: Mm-hmm, and I ain't hardly had a minute to talk about the folks back home.
2: Well, yeah. If you want Rockwell to go to work, he'd better spend some time filling out an aptitude test for the company.
0: Oh, no, not me. I ain't sticking no needle in my own thing.
5: Needle?
2: You see, Mary, this is going to be going to take a lot longer than I thought. Now, let me be alone with this prospect.
4: You want me to get out?
2: Well, yeah, everyone. You can see how confused he is right now.
1: That's right nice of you, Oliver. Come on, Homer. Don't do nothing to hurt Rockwell's chances.
2: Nothing Homer does will hurt him anymore.
1: Oh, that's so nice. Come on now, Homer.
4: Well, I hope the test comes out all right, Oliver.
2: Well, maybe if I help him, he can get in the shipping department. I don't know.
1: You're going to take him down with you, Oliver?
2: Yeah, I'm going down an hour or so.
1: Now, do try hard, Rockwell. Oliver's so kind.
0: I ain't taking no needle.
3: Maybe we're confusing Rockwell.
1: Yeah, you're right, Mary. Him being strange to all us and everything. And I want you to move your stuff out of your room, Homer, when we get home. Rockwell can't sleep in that garage.
4: I can't either. I ain't going to. Dad's
1: we'll
4: never the one
1: to come on. Thanks again, Oliver.
2: Don't mention it.
0: I ain't taking no needle.
2: Look, Rockwell, I'm trying to help you. I'm trying to get you in our shipping department. Well, you have to start from there. When you get advanced to a moron, they'll give you another job.
0: Is it hard to get to be a moron?
2: Well, not for you. Now, let's see.
3: Well, I have one of those tests in the desk, Oliver.
2: Oh, swell. Get it, will you?
6: Mm-hmm. Are you busy, Pop?
2: Not too busy. What is it?
6: Which chaplain wants you to take a chance on a turkey raffle? It's a benefit, he says.
2: Probably a benefit for the chaplain family. Look, don't talk anymore. I have to help Rockwell with a test.
6: Oh, you're Mr. Meister's brother.
2: Quiet. Let Rockwell concentrate.
3: Oh, here, Oliver. Aptitude test, junior grade.
2: Yeah, that's the low one.
3: Mm-hmm.
2: Now, let's see. What was your maiden name?
0: Before I was married the first time or second time.
6: Oh, that's for women, Pop.
2: Yeah, you're right. Now, if you can't be quiet, Junior, you'll have to leave the room.
6: Okay, Pop.
2: Second question. What is the ratio of the circumference to the diameter of a circle?
0: First time I was married or the second?
2: Huh? This has nothing to do with that. Now, we don't have to answer the first one. Circumference is... six times.
6: Circumference is 3 14/16 10,000 times the diameter, or pi, Pop. Read it in the book.
2: Stop reading! All right, now I ask you to be quiet.
0: You ain't taking no needle.
2: Yeah, I know that. I'm trying to help you. Now, question 3. What color is Paris green?
0: That's foreign, ain't it? No, I don't know nothing foreign.
2: Well, just guess. Think hard now. Come on, pull yourself together.
0: Yellow.
2: No.
0: White.
2: No. Look, Paris green is green.
0: Sure. I was thinking of blue vitriol. I was.
2: Leave the room, Junior. Now. Go on, I'm having enough trouble.
6: No, I'll be quiet, Pop. Honest, I just want to hear the question.
2: All right, but be quiet. This is a tough thing. Now, we'll take the next set of questions. Like we've answered all the questions. Now, just sign right here.
0: I ain't taking no needle.
2: There isn't any needle. Just sign right here and go downtown with me to see the boss.
0: I ain't signing nothing till I read it.
2: Oh.
0: But, you see, I don't read so good, so I'll sign it.
6: You won't need me anymore, Pop?
2: No, and thanks for your help. Rockwell will remember you.
6: You're welcome, Pop.
2: And now, let's get down to the office, or you can start work tomorrow.
0: So I'll go over and get my jeans on.
2: All right, then hurry up now.
6: Gee, Pop, he doesn't know anything, does he?
2: Oh, well, where he's going to work, they just pound nails, and a big husky man like him doesn't have to think. They have a place for guys like him down in the shipping department.
6: Okay, Pop. Good luck.
2: Yeah. Hey, I didn't like the way you said that, son.
7: And Tollins, good afternoon. Oh, yes, Mrs. Anderson, I'll tell him. Thank you. Pups Thompson. Torrance. Oh, yes, Mr. Traynor. Well, Mr. Thompson is tied up, but I know he wants the money. So why don't you bring it on over? Mr. Anderson will be out in a minute, sir.
0: I ain't taking no needle.
7: I didn't get you.
2: Well, everything's fixed up, Ruckle. The boss is going over your aptitude test, and...
7: Is he a relative of yours, Mr. Anderson?
2: No, he's not a relative of mine, and if he were, it's no business of yours.
7: Well, Gabe, don't snap my head off.
2: Well...
7: This ain't the only place to work, you know. I don't have to take that off from the help around here at all,
2: just
7: now.
2: Just watch the switchboard. That's all you have to do.
7: Well, I don't know why you should be ashamed of him.
2: I'm not. He's just a brother-in-law of a neighbor's.
7: Have to apologize. Gee, I'm
2: just not apologizing
7: about...
2: for anything or anybody. Rockwell is joining our organization. He'll more than likely start down in the shipping room.
7: Why do you tell me this? I'm not interested in him.
2: No, I don't know myself. Forget it.
0: You're sure gonna be a noisy place to work in.
2: Not where you're going. All you'll hear down there is pounding and sawing. Nice and quiet.
7: Oh, please, Mr. Thompson's line. Yes, Mr. Thompson? Yes, sir. Right away, sir. Thank you. Mr. Thompson says he'll see you now, Mr. Anderson. Also, your protege. The protege.
2: Well, thank you. That's probably the first thing you've done right today. And look, Rockwell. Don't open your mouth in there, and we may be able to slip this over on you.
0: Okay, Bill. I ain't taking no needle.
2: Oh,
0: are you?
2: Come on.
5: Well, well. Come in. Welcome to our organization, Rockwell, my boy. Pull up a chair there.
0: Well, don't mind if I do. My dogs are killing me.
2: You see, he's also just full of humor, Paul.
5: Oh, that's fine. Yeah. We need more humor in our everyday dealings with our customers.
2: Well, yeah.
5: Tell me, Rockwell, have you done much selling?
0: I sold off 2 carloads of heifers for a lift Nebraska.
5: Fine, fine.
2: He's husky, too, boss. Make us a good man.
5: Yes, now that I see him. Well, I read your aptitude test, Rockwell, and we can certainly use a man like you in our organization.
0: That's right nice of you.
2: How did he do on the test?
5: Excellent. In fact, it's one of the best thought-out tests it's been my pleasure to correct.
2: He has a quick mind.
5: You know, that's where he fooled me. To look at you, Rockwell, I don't suspect a thing. But from your test, I know you're a good listener. That's important. When the time is right, you step in and close them and make the sale.
0: Oh, I'm a good thinker, I am. Yeah.
2: Boss, there won't be a lot of selling to be done down there in the shipping department, will there?
5: You're quite right. But good heavens, I couldn't put a man with his thinking in the shipping department, Anderson.
2: Huh? You couldn't?
5: Why, of course not.
2: Oh.
5: That's why I have this test. Appearances are sometimes deceitful, but this test has never failed. Why, do you realize that this man rated an even 90?
2: Is that above a moron?
5: Considerably, Anderson. When you figure you got 62 on the test.
2: Yes, but, you know, I was tired.
5: Always tired, Anderson.
2: Well, I...
5: But I'm sure we'll work this thing out to everyone's satisfaction, including me.
2: Well, you see there, Rocco? I told you he was a fair person. All you have to do is work hard. Put the organization ahead of yourself. All pulled together.
5: Quite right, Anderson. I like your spirit.
2: Well, I try to.
5: I was afraid you'd feel differently about this.
2: Me? Oh, I got that organization.
5: Oh, scared, that's fine. That's fine. Then you'll cooperate with Rockwell.
2: To the limit,
5: oh, that's
2: boss.
5: Fine. That's fine. You'll show Rockwell where everything is filed in your office, the open accounts and the prospect file, and show him everything he should know about your job.
2: All about my job?
5: That's right.
2: Huh?
5: Oh, I'm not letting you out, Anderson. You've been with us too long.
2: Oh, gee, I was worried for a minute.
5: Oh, nothing to worry about at all. You'll report to Palmer right after lunch and get a time card from him. We need a man with organization spirit in the shipping department.

0: Now, back to the Anderson family. Well, Oliver has taken a brother-in-law of Homer Meister's down to his shop. In order to get him a job, Rockwell, the brother-in-law, had to fill out an aptitude test. He knew absolutely none of the questions, and Oliver himself didn't know too many. But Junior sat in on the discussion, and his answers made a grade of 90 for Rockwell. To show how good a grade this was, the boss put Rockwell in Oliver's job and put Oliver to work in the shipping department. Well, right now, Mary is calling at Tupps, Thompson, and Torrance office to see Oliver about a dentist appointment.
1: There's Pop's office over there, Mom. Let's go on in.
2: No, dear, the lady will phone.
1: Gee, Pop's a pretty important guy around here, Mom.
2: Well, he's worked hard for it, darling. That's what I've always tried to tell you. You only get promotion through hard work.
1: Yeah. Now, honest, Mom, I wouldn't want this to get back to Pop, but he didn't know half those questions on that test.
2: Well, that's understandable. As you grow older, you forget many things you learned when you were young, because you're busy learning new things.
1: And that Rockwell. Mom, he's stupid.
2: Junior, not so loud. That's no way to talk about a person.
1: I'm sorry. Gee, I wonder what's keeping Pop.
2: I'll find out. Just sit still. I'll be right back here.
3: Chuck Thompson and Torrance. Yes, Mr. Jones. Well, now, don't get tough with me, brother. I didn't order anything from you. Take it up with Thompson direct, and he ain't talking to nobody this afternoon.
2: Pardon me, is it all right for me to go in Mr. Anderson's office? I'm Mrs. Anderson.
3: Mrs. Anderson? Mm-hmm. Gee, you're nice.
2: Well, thank you.
3: Nothing like him at all. How do you stand him?
2: Well, I'm sure I don't know what you're talking about.
3: I'm sorry.
2: I'll go in if you don't mind.
3: Of course not.
2: Come on, Junior. We're going in.
4: Okay, Mom.
2: Oh, it's Rockwell.
5: What you want?
2: Busy?
5: Yeah.
2: I'm Mrs. Anderson. You remember?
5: Then you'd be looking for Mr. Anderson.
2: That's right.
5: Well, I'll show you where he is.
2: Where he is? Isn't this his office?
5: Not no more, it ain't. It's what? Mine now.
1: Gee, Pop did better for you than he expected.
5: I already thanked him. I'm polite, I am.
2: Well,
5: you just follow me and you can see him. But his boss won't like it.
6: Now, look, Anderson, I know how you feel about this, but I got a schedule to keep up, and that means hit the ball. All of us. Drive that nail. Pull that wire. Do our best. That's the motto of the shipping room. And now, come, settle down and just keep plugging.
7: Oh, my back. Oh, brother, this is tough.
6: Now, you can talk while you're nailing. I can hear you.
7: Yeah, but these blisters.
6: In a couple of weeks, you'll be used to it. Now, let's get on with that new stack there. Yeah. Four nails to a board, eight boards to a box. Now, set an example for the men around
7: you. Mary, what are you doing here?
8: Hiya, Pop.
7: Hi,
2: Oliver, Judy. What is the meaning of this?
7: I'll tell you tonight. I can't talk now.
6: Please, don't keep Mr. Anderson from his work.
7: You see, Mary?
6: You can talk to him as long as you want after working hours. It's a rule of the organization. Drive that nail. Pull that wire.
2: Oh, Oliver, what's happened?
5: You heard what the men said now, Anderson. Oh, hit that nail. Pull that wire.
7: Shut up, you moron, and get out of my sight.
5: Gosh, he ain't got no humor at all.
2: Oh, what happened, dear?
7: Plenty. Junior answered so many of those questions right on that test that the boss gave Rockwell my job and put me down here.
2: Oh, well, I'll not stand for it.
7: I'll go right
2: up and see Mr. Thompson.
7: Oh, no, not that, Mary. I've been a fool. Now, let me take it.
1: Gee, Mom, Pop's got two thumbs.
5: So will.
7: Shut up. I have not got two thumbs. That's a blister, Junior.
2: Oh, Oliver, this is what you get for trying to help people.
7: You try to help him. I wanted no part of it.
1: Maybe Mom and me ought to talk to Mr. Thompson, Pop. He likes me.
7: Now, wait a minute. I'll do my own talking. Now, I'll see you at home. Now, go on. I don't want to lose this job, too.
9: Well, Mary, how are you? Come in. Sit down. Junior, too. My, how the boy is growing.
2: Miss Thompson, you've made a terrible mistake.
9: I have? How, Mary?
2: This Rockwell.
9: Oh, yes, Rockwell. A good man, Mary. Mighty good. Highest test I've ever corrected.
2: But I have to tell you...
9: Excuse me, Mary. Hello, Thompson speaking. Oh, yes. Hello, Bert.
10: You're what?
9: Oh, excellent. You're bringing the $10,000 over from the bank. Wonderful. How I need that loan for this carload of washers. Thanks. $10,000. Wow, was that tough to get from that bank. Mary, no one knows what that $10,000 means to me right now. It's my life's blood.
2: Now, about Oliver.
9: We have to talk about him.
2: Yes, we do. There's something you should know.
9: Well, he's had 11 years to show me, and I haven't seen it yet.
2: Haven't seen what?
9: That necessary spark. Wasn't that what you were going to tell me? That he'd make good if given a chance?
2: Well, I had no such intentions. I wanted to explain about that test.
9: There's really nothing to explain, Mary. Good grief, if one man gets 62 in a test and another man gets 90, who would you hire if he wasn't your husband?
2: That's beside the point.
9: Oh, you know, Mary, I'm far too happy over that $10,000 the man is bringing. Bring it to me personally, mind you.
2: Well, I'm glad you've got the money, of course.
9: Excuse me, Mary. Yes, Thompson speaking. Who? Now, wait a minute, Jones. I never told you I'd take that $10,000 worth of spikes. Oh, no, I didn't. Oh, you're going to get tough about it, huh? You'll what? You'll punch who and whose nose? Okay, if that's the way you feel, come on over and try it.
3: Man from the bank?
9: No, it wasn't the man from the bank. Now, hurry. Go on out and come back later. There's going to be fireworks, and I may have to clean up the office with this founder. Don't worry about it. Now, you get that straight, Rockwell. I'm leaving you in my office. The man comes in. He's going to make me take some nails I never ordered. Well, I'm going out for a while. Now, if he doesn't get out, when you tell him, use your own judgment. I don't care what you do to him. Get that?
5: I sure like that. I know just what to do.
9: Good. Then you just use your own judgment. Now I'm leaving. Handle it any way you like.
6: You wanted to talk to me, Anderson?
7: Yes, sir.
6: Well, keep nailing. I can hear you. Now, what is it?
7: Well, I have to see Mr. Thompson.
6: It's against the rules of the organization, Anderson.
7: Don't care if it is. I have to see him.
6: Very well. You're new in the department. Now, how long do you think it'll take?
7: Well, about 10 minutes.
6: Now, let's see. Just 4:31. I'll deduct 10 minutes off your time, and you're to be back at 4:41. No later. And don't dilly-dally on the way.
7: Oh, thank you, sir. I appreciate it very much.
3: Up to Thompson and Torrance. No, I'm sorry. We don't handle that line at all.
7: Look, Sadie, do something for me.
3: Oh, you startled me, Mr. Anderson. Uh-huh. All that sawdust on your whiskers.
7: Well, I'm sorry, but where I'm working, you can't help getting some on you.
3: I don't think this new guy's going to work out, Mr. Anderson.
7: Huh? Honest?
3: He don't know from nothing.
7: Well.
3: He's kind of talked Mr. Thompson into carrying a line of harnesses for horses. Imagine.
7: Is Thompson in his office?
3: No, I'm sorry. He just sneaked out the back door. Probably his wife. Or some jam he's in again.
7: Oh, he's gone, huh?
3: Yeah, but Rockwell's in his office.
7: Rockwell? Taking over the boss's office? Oh, no, not that.
3: He's just sitting in there is all.
7: Oh, well, that's different.
3: Your wife said she'd be right back. Why don't you wait for her?
7: I can't. I only have 10 minutes, and I've got a lot to talk about.
3: Why don't you just go in and keep Rockwell company?
7: Look, I don't want ever to hear that name again.
3: Well, you brought him in, didn't you?
7: Against my best judgment, yes.
2: Oh, here you are, Oliver. Oh. I was just down in the shipping room. Mr. Palmer
7: said I know.
2: You...
7: He said I had 10 minutes until 4:41.
2: You didn't quit, did you, Pop?
7: No, I'm waiting to see Mr. Thompson.
2: Well, he's standing on the fire escape with his hands over his ears.
7: On the fire escape?
1: Yeah, and I spoke to him and he said, shh, I don't want anyone to know I'm out here.
7: Oh, hiding out so he doesn't have to see me, huh?
4: Pardon me. I have something for Mr. Thompson. He's waiting to see me. Where's his office, little lady?
3: Oh, right over there. The big one. But he's outright...
4: Oh, thank you. I know he'll be glad to see me.
2: Isn't that Mr. Traynor from the bank, Oliver?
7: Yeah, he doesn't remember me, I guess. I wonder what he wants with the boss.
4: Where's Thompson?
5: Oh, now, he don't want to see you about nothing. So you get on out.
4: Oh, he'll see me all right. I have something for him.
5: He don't want it, and he told you so.
4: Now, look here, my good man.
5: Oh, I ain't a good man. I'm Rockwell. And I'm here to protect Mr. Thompson, and I can do it, too. He said I could do anything you I wanted.
4: Oh, yeah. Come now. Surely you must be needling
5: no,
4: me.
5: No. I ain't taking no needle. Not me.
8: Take your hands off me. Don't.
5: I ain't taking no needle. No,
10: let that man up.
5: He ain't going to needle me.
7: He isn't trying to. He's a gentleman.
5: That ain't what Thompson said.
7: Get off of him. Cut it off.
4: That's what Thompson says behind my back. Very well, he'll hear me from this.
9: Here, what's going on here?
4: Oh, ask your bouncer, Thompson. I've been assaulted, and you'll pay dearly for this.
9: It's all a mistake, Bert. As for you, Rocco, get out of here.
5: Well, gosh, I done what you told me.
9: I told you no such thing. Now, clear out of here. Get out of my sight. You're fired.
7: Yeah, but boss...
9: And so are you.
4: Huh? Oh, come now. Anderson's been with you a long time, Thompson. It's not like you to be so nervous. My goodness, maybe our money isn't safe.
9: Oh, I'm all right, Bert. Just had a bad night is all. Leave the money. I'll just make this all up to you. I'm so sorry I could just crawl. It's humiliating.
4: Well, it's a good thing that you're surrounded yourself with good men like Anderson. Or we'd not take a risk on such an irritable person.
9: Anderson, why, Anderson is part of us here, Bert.
11: Well,
9: couldn't get along without him. Right-hand man.
4: Then sign right here, and I'll leave
9: the money. Thank you, Bert. Thank you.
4: Thank you. And see that your reception committee is a little more gentle the next time you walk alone.
9: Yes, sir. Anderson, I've been a fool. Another fool.
11: No.
9: Take your job back and forget this whole thing. I must have been out of my mind.
7: Oh, well, it was an experiment.
9: Oh, run on. Take the rest of the day off.
7: Well.
9: I believe there's still a half hour to go. Mm. Thank goodness everything's over.
7: Gee, that's fine. There's something I have to say to Mr. Palmer in the shipping room.
12: Good heavens, Oliver, what's going on?
7: It's all over, Mary. I'm back at my old job.
1: Gee, did you have to beat him up to get it?
7: I did no such thing. The boss is okay again, and from now on, things will be normal. He said so himself.
13: Where's this Thompson Boyd?
7: Well, he's in his office. Who's calling?
13: He don't need no introduction to me, but...
7: Oh, hey, wait a minute.
1: Gee, he was burned up, Pop.
7: Oh,
1: Oliver! Stop him!
7: I'm off for the afternoon.
1: Rockwell, go in and stop him!
5: No, not me. I quit 10 minutes ago. Oh, he ain't gonna needle me.

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Others in the cast were Doug Young as Rockwell, Jacqueline DeWitt, Paul Theodore, Jenny Johnson, and George Peroni. Music by Gordon Kibbe, sound effects by Ray Erlenborn, and your announcer is Ken Peters. The Anderson Family is a Hollywood Broadcasters production, transcribed from Hollywood.

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3: Pop, did the soap that brought me use radar?
2: As Bill Smith, Harry Von Zell. Bumps, dear, I think your stork was flying blind. As Nancy Smith, Brenda Marshall.
4: Don't listen to your father. You were found under a cabbage leaf.
5: Cabbage leaf? Are you sure that child wasn't found under a poison ivy plant?
2: And that was Uncle Cecil, played by Arthur Treacher. So relax and listen as Charles Hathaway's music introduces the Smiths of Hollywood.

0: Yes, it's the Smiths of Hollywood. People you'll be glad to know. And now here's attorney Bill Smith.
1: Hi, everybody. Don't mind me if I seem a little worn out. You see, this was our daughter's birthday. I almost forgot, but not Nancy. No, she was up early making a cake when I came down for breakfast.
2: Butter, sugar, separate 6 eggs.
1: Morning, my darling. Oh, you're making waffles?
2: A birthday cake for Bunce.
1: Oh, almost forgot. Gee, you remember 10 years ago this morning?
2: Do I? Say, hand me that egg beater.
1: Yeah.
2: You were more excited than I was.
1: Oh, me excited? Nonsense.
2: You weren't, huh?
1: No.
2: As I remember, you phoned your secretary to report to maternity. And called Dr. Sampson to tell him he could have the day off.
1: Darling, listen, I was perfectly calm till I saw Bumps. What a shock that was.
2: Shock? Why, Bumps was a perfectly beautiful baby.
1: Beautiful? She looked like a dehydrated beet.
2: Oh, darling, that's one thing you can't say about Bumps. She certainly wasn't dehydrated.
1: Well, only a mother could have thought she was beautiful. Why, when they announced I was a father and carried out Bumps...
2: Yes?
1: I took one look and they had to carry out me.
3: Jimmy, I've got a beautiful who begin to know. Good morning, good morning, good morning. I say, breakfast not ready?
2: Oh, you'll have to forage for yourself, Uncle Cecil. I'm making Bumps a birthday cake.
1: Yeah, do you have a present, Uncle Cecil?
3: No, I don't. But I have quite a pastel, boy.
2: I thought you might forget to buy something, Uncle Cecil. So I got some bubble gum and roller skates for you.
3: Well, very kind of you, but it really isn't my birthday.
1: No. These are for Bumps. It's her... Wait a minute. She's coming downstairs. Let's sing for her.
3: I know. Uncle Jimmy has got a beautiful ruby-tinted nose.
2: Uncle Cecil! Not ruby-tinted. Happy birthday.
3: Oh, yes. Sorry, yes. Uncle Jimmy has got a beautiful happy birthday nose.
1: Oh. Gabriel, Steve. Come on, Nancy. You and I get it.
2: Right.

0: Hello, my present.
1: Well, aren't you going to thank us for the phone?
0: Thank you for the song. Hello, my present.
2: What a greedy, grasping personality.
1: You get your presents after school, Bumps.
3: Yeah, what do you want for your birthday, Bumps? Of course, it has to be within limits.
0: I want a baby brother.
1: A baby... brother. That's off limits.
2: Yes, I don't think I could bear another child.
0: Well, after you two.
2: Yes.
1: Bumps, you better go get dressed for school and I'll fix your breakfast.
0: Pop, why can't I have a baby brother?
3: Well, Bumps, you go get dressed for school.
0: Tommy Jones just dropped a hint to his mother, and he's got three baby brothers and a sister.
3: Yes. Well, we are no longer trying to keep up with the Joneses.
1: You go get dressed for school, Bumps. Uncle Cecil, if you want orange juice this morning, you'll have to go pick some in the backyard.
2: My hell, how wonderful. Oranges growing in the backyard, you know, I simply love California. I say, I do hope I can find the right tree in all this fog.
1: Well, Mr. Smith, did you hear what your daughter wants?
3: Now, Nancy, we've gone through all this.
1: Well, I suppose you're right. Anyway, you can kiss me.
3: You know, sir, you remind me of a little girl, Nancy. Maybe that's it. I hate to see you grow older and take on more responsibility.
1: Hmm. You're sure you're not talking about yourself?
3: Oh.
1: Oh, but I do feel that way about you, too. We do have fun, don't we, though?
3: Yes. It's because we love each other so much, and we have time for each other.
1: But is it fair to Bumps? You know, no child should be an...
3: Who says she's going to be? We're young yet, Nancy.
1: I know. Bumps ought to have some companionship. You know, even a pet would help. Hey, Phil, why don't we get her a puppy for her birthday, hmm?
3: And have him chew up everything in the house? Oh, no.
1: Oh, now, I don't think you're being reasonable. Oh, how about it, darling?
3: Oh, Nancy, puppies are such nuisances at times, but...
1: But so are husbands. But I'm all for them.
3: Oh.
1: Really, Bill, how about it, huh?
2: I say, that fog, you know, it makes me think I'm in London.
3: Oh, well, listen, you couldn't go out in a fog and pick oranges and lemons in London.
2: On the contrary, William, some of the lemons I picked in a fog, oh, frightful.
1: Oh, I wish you two would hurry and get out of my kitchen. I have a cake to finish.
3: Okay.
0: I'll go to school, Mom. Can I have a taste of the cake batter?
1: You'll get your birthday when you get home. Now, hurry now so Daddy can drive you to school.
2: Are you using the car, William? I wanted to drop by the dentist and have him look at my teeth.
3: Well, just give me your teeth and I'll drop them by for you.
1: Oh, Bill. Now, look, all of you get out of my way now. Oh, Bill.
3: Yeah?
1: Don't forget the arf-arf suggestion, huh?
3: The what?
1: Arf-arf. You know, arf-arf.
3: What is... Oh, well, I'll take it over.
1: Uncle Cecil, before Bill left for work, we were talking about only children. Do you believe in several children?
2: Oh, what a frightening prospect. No, I don't even believe in one children. I say, is orange juice all I get for breakfast?
1: Well, there's some eggs in the icebox. Uncle Cecil, you know, your cynicism doesn't fool me. I bet you'd like to have a wife and children, just like every other man.
2: Looking at the wives and children of every other man, my dear girl, is what keeps me a bachelor. Did you say the eggs were in the fridge?
1: Oh, guess I used them all in the cake. Well, you'll have to have cereal and cream. Haven't you ever thought of marrying?
2: Yes, as a matter of fact, while tiger hunting in India, I once thought of marrying a woman.
1: Why didn't you?
2: I couldn't find one. I say, you know, that the cream curd seems a bit dry.
1: I guess I used it all in the cake. Well, butter yourself some toast. I guess I used all the butter, too.
2: Yes, well, you might as well pour in this orange juice, too. The rest of my breakfast seems to be in that confounded cake.
1: Oh, dear. The phone always rings at the wrong moment. Say, Uncle Cecil, could you fold these eggs in the batter while I answer the phone?
2: Right, yes.
1: Hello?
4: Nancy?
1: Mm-hmm.
4: Mrs. Richard in the community day nursery.
1: Oh, yes, Mrs. Richard. Oh, I hope you don't need me down there today.
4: We've had a catastrophe here. A water main broke and the cribs are floating around like rowboats.
1: Oh, how dreadful. Well, what can I do?
4: Well, all the babies' mothers work and we can't keep the children here. We're trying to farm them out around the neighborhood.
1: Oh, this would happen today. All right, I'll take some.
4: Oh, I can't thank you enough. You'll only have to keep them till 6 when the mothers call for them.
1: Certainly, I'll get ready for them now. Bye. Uncle Cecil, quickly. Cecil, what happened to my cake batter?
2: Tell me, Nancy, how does one fold an egg?
1: Oh, what a mess. Never mind, there's more urgent work. While the community nursery is sending over some babies.
2: What?
1: Yes. Oh, darn it, I knew we shouldn't have given away Bumps' crib. Oh, well. Now, Cecil, look for some safety pins. And you go upstairs and bring down all your big handkerchiefs.
2: My monogrammed handkerchiefs for a lot of little runny noses?
1: Who mentioned noses?
2: Oh, dear.
1: Now, hurry. Mrs. Richard will be here with the babies any minute.

0: say, darling, I never see cuter babies. Have you, Miss Richards?
1: Are you sure you can take four? I know that's a lot of babies.
2: My dear woman, one is a lot of babies.
1: Don't mind Uncle Cecil, Mrs. Richards. He's really quite nice underneath.
2: That's more that could be said for these yowling infants.
1: Oh, I don't know how to thank you, Nancy. Can you imagine anything worse than a broken water main in a day nursery?
2: No, I can't.
1: Look, I'll open the door for you, Miss Richards. Oh, thank you. I still have three babies outside.
2: Close the door, dear.
3: Well, I can take more children if it's necessary.
1: I think I can place them. The mothers will call for the ones you have after work. And thanks loads, Nancy.
3: Oh, glad to help out. Good luck with the others. Bye.
1: Bye. Oh, look at the darlings. Aren't they adorable? Oh, it makes me want a million of them.
2: My dear girl, you must be stalked mad. Oh, I say, did you hear that? What was it? Stalked mad, yes.
1: There, darling. Isn't it going to be all right?
2: Yes, I wish I shared your optimism.
3: Now, here, you hold this one while I tend to the others.
2: Hold it? Nancy, don't thrust that thing on me. My dear girl, look, I beg of you.
3: Oh, don't be afraid. Just hold it.
1: Oh, see, so.
3: The other end up.
2: Like this? I say, are you sure? I should think with all the remarkable advantages the science have made, they would have done away with this sort of thing.
3: Safety pins?
2: No babies.
3: Oh, look, we'll put the babies in Bump's room and I'll put some chairs around the bed.
2: Hmm? Chairs around the bed? What are they going to do, play gin rummy?
3: I say,
2: Nancy, take him off my hands.
3: Oh, I have to tend to the others.
1: Drop him in your arms. Tend to him.
2: Oh, be quiet. The law is approved in Bob Jim Imps of everything.
1: Nazis. Don't you know something better?
2: Oh, yes. When I went to the bar, the very young men said, I to myself, said I...

0: 7 upstairs and 2 to go, isn't it?
1: 1 to go.
0: Well, give them to me. I'll finish feeding them. Here, you take this one and bubble him over your shoulder.
1: Do what?
0: Oh, just hold him over your shoulder. Pat him on the back. He'll do the rest.
1: Like this, you mean?
0: Well, you can pat him harder than that.
1: Yes, yes. Oh. I beg your pardon.
0: Don't act so shocked, Uncle Cecil. You used to do that when you were a baby.
1: Yes, I still do, but no one pats me on the back for it. I say, now, what if I turn on the wireless? Maybe that will divert them, huh?
0: You try getting some soft music.
1: All right.
2: Friends, here's an important message from the sponsor of the Smiths of Hollywood.
0: This is going to be a commercial.
1: Commercial? What's the commercial?
0: Listen, you'll find out

0: Africa, my friend. I must write the BBC about this quaint custom of yours over here in the colonies.
1: Uncle Cecil, this baby's being stubborn. Shut the radio off and see if you can get him to take the rest of that bottle.
0: I say, if he took the stopper out, he'd get at it much faster. I say, hand me some of William Scotch and I'll set him an example. Well, little chap, bottoms up. Oh, no, what did I mean?
1: Cecil, stop making those ugly faces at the poor baby.
0: He started it.
1: Oh, give him back to me. Here, put the second one under my other arm. I'll take him upstairs. There. Uncle Cecil didn't mean to start me.
0: Oh, yes, I did.
1: I think I'll take a nap myself after I get them quieted.
0: Honey, my singing seemed to stimulate them. Oh, the beauty of silence. Maybe I can set 40 winks myself. I'm tired.

0: birthday reception. Oh, there you are, Uncle Steve. Uncle Steve. Wake up.
1: I can't.
0: Why not?
1: I'm not asleep. But I was. And be quiet. You might awaken those confounded babies.
0: Baby? Did you say babies?
1: Yes, I said babies. And don't awaken them. They're all upstairs in your room asleep.
0: Oh, how many are there?
1: Four at the last tally.
0: No kidding. Quadruplets?
1: Are you being humorous?
0: Well, I only hinted to Mom at breakfast. Oh, Uncle Steve, do you suppose I could go peek at them?
1: I see no reason why not, but be quiet. And don't awaken me again. Your mother and I had a frightful day.
0: How bad. I won't make a sound. Four. Boy, will this make me a big shot at school. Hello, Jimmy. Guess what I got for my birthday? Four baby bottles. Huh? No? No, I'm going down to Mildred's now. She's only got two brothers. Boy, am I going to put her in her place.
2: Was that Melinda? Nancy's Smith. Boa! Did you say Boa? Oh, I must call Gertrude.
3: What's that, Gertrude? Paul? I just saw Nancy a few days ago. You saw the washing on the line. Oh, I must call Emmy.
4: What's that, Emmy? Heaven to Betsy, are you sure? You talked to the doctor himself? Well, I never. Too bad they couldn't have had one more and brought the title back to the United States.
5: Nancy!
1: William, confounded, be quiet.
5: Huh? Where's Nancy?
1: She's upstairs resting.
5: Oh, I didn't know. Is it bumped around?
1: No, she just went out a few moments ago. I say, what have you got in that box?
5: Puppies.
1: More livestock?
5: Four little Scotties.
1: Does everything happen in fours?
5: Well, they're only going to keep one. I couldn't make up my mind at the pet shop till the guy said to bring the whole litter home and let Bump take his choice.
1: Well, thank heavens they're only going to keep one of them.
5: Yeah, I'll put them in the kitchen and we'll surprise Bump for dinner. Sure, cute little beggars, huh? Here, you take the pups to the kitchen. I'll get the fork.
1: Well, at least there's no laundry with a puppy.
5: Hello? Yeah, this is Attorney Bill Smith speaking. Who? The Daily News. Checking on what rumor? Oh, boy, news sure gets around fast. I just walked in the door with him. No. Not four new mouths to feed. Yeah, huh? Yeah, oh, yeah, they were four, all right, but we're only keeping one. What are we going to do with the other three? Send them back where they came from. What do you mean, am I kidding? Mrs. Smith? Oh, she's fine, I guess. She's upstairs resting. You guess she needs rest? What? Oh, names. No, I haven't thought about names yet. Lassie, I suppose, or Bruno. What'd you say? Oh, do they look like their father? How do I know? I don't even know what their father looks like. I don't understand what you're talking about. Have I been celebrating? What? Who's drunk? You sound like you're the one who's drunk. I'm a photographer? Sure, send him out, but I don't see why you're so excited. It's four is unusual? Why is it unusual? Back in Colorado, I knew a female that had 12. 12? Yes, 12. T-W-E-L-V-E. I knew a... Hello. Hello. Sounds like you dropped the phone. Oh, well.
1: Well, William, the puppies are in the kitchen. I hope they stay there.
5: Yeah, I wish Bumps would get home. I told the kennel man I'd be right back with those other three puppies.
1: I don't know what happened to Bumps. She flew out of the house so excited she couldn't talk. It sounds like her at the kitchen door now.
5: Kitchen? She would come in the kitchen. Now my surprise is ruined.
0: Oh, hi, Pop. Oh, gosh, you're wonderful. Thanks, Pop. You're all so cute.
5: Oh, you saw your presents.
0: Oh, yes, and there's a thousand. All four of them.
5: Yes.
0: Why didn't you tell me at breakfast?
5: Well, your mother and I wanted to surprise you.
0: Well, you sure did.
5: Yeah, which one do you like best?
0: Well, I like them all.
5: I know, Bumps, but which is your very favorite?
0: Well, I guess the brown-eyed one that looks so much like you.
5: Oh, it looks like me. Well, now, that's a nice thank you. Well, if that's your choice, fine. We're only going to keep one, you know.
0: Only one?
5: Yeah.
0: What happened to the others?
1: And say, old chap, you don't intend to put them in a sack and drown them, do you?
0: Oh, you couldn't. You couldn't. I wouldn't let you.
5: No, of course not, Bump. The other three go back to the pet shop.
0: Pet shop? Is that where you get babies?
5: Now, who is talking about babies?
1: William, I think I understand the confusion. You'd better go upstairs and have a look in Bump's room.
5: Huh?
1: Yes, I say. Didn't you know there are four babies in the house?
5: Well, I...
1: Babies?
5: Hey, what is that?
0: A button.
5: What?
0: Don't jump down there.
5: I mean, if only someone had told me. I'm always the last one around here to know.
1: Oh, stop shouting. I've had enough noise for one day.
5: Neighbors, the newspapers, everyone talking about
2: me. It's not you they're talking about. It's me. And I've had a bad enough day without all this.
1: You've had a bad day? Well, what about
0: you? You promised me a baby brother, and after I break...
1: Oh, I did not promise you a baby
2: brother. Wasn't that the phone?
5: Couldn't be the phone. I disconnected it after the first 50 calls came in.
0: I think it was the doorbell.
2: Well, I hope it isn't another photographer. I'll answer it.
6: How do you do? The day nurse sent me, they said my child is here.
2: Oh, yes. Well, you'll have to come upstairs and identify it. Just follow me, please.
6: I don't know how to thank you enough. I just learned what happened when I stopped by the nursery after work.
2: Oh, I was glad to help out.
6: No, the children behaved beautifully.
0: There goes one of my brothers.
5: Oh, now, Bumps, darling, listen.
0: I hope it's the big-eared one that looks like you.
5: Oh, baby, come here. We can't keep the children. You can understand that. They don't belong to us.
0: But I thought they did. And the kids will think I'm an awful wife.
5: Well, now, dear, you have a pup, don't forget. After all...
0: Well, one pup ain't like four babies.
5: I know, but there's nothing we can do about it.
0: This ain't fair. I even have to take three of the puppies back. At least they should be able to keep all the puppies.
5: Four of them? Oh, now, Bumps, we...
0: How about three of them?
5: No, I'm sorry, Bumps.
0: Oh, but, Pop, after all, I was desperate.
5: I know, dear, and I'm sorry, Bumps.
1: William, you monster, your heart must be made of flint.
5: Now, you keep out of this. You know, we don't have any place to keep so many puppies.
1: Well, what about that doghouse Nancy said you were in yesterday?
0: Really, Pop? Puppies don't eat much, honest Pop. I'll take care of them and train them tricks and they can have my spinning to help me.
5: Oh, quiet. Well, all right. You can have two pups.
1: Three.
5: All right, three.
1: You shut up. Three or nothing, Bumps. Stand firm.
5: No, not stand
0: firm.
2: Fancy's dessert with all those babies.
5: Oh, thank heavens the last one is gone. And I'm starving.
2: Well, dinner's all ready. Bumps, Cecil, come on to dinner.
0: Okay. See, Pop, I've got one of the puppy things already.
1: Have you, child? Did you name the one with the big ears after your father?
0: No, but I named the one with the long nose after you.
1: I will not have a dog named after me. Thistle must go.
5: Yes, that is what we have been saying ever since Thistle arrived from England.
2: Come on, now, all of you be quiet.
7: Sit down, Bumps, and I'll bring in your birthday cake.
1: I suggest you name that lively little one Oxford.
8: Oh, you mean after that college which in England?
1: No, after that shoe that was in your closet.
8: Yes, my best shoes? He didn't chew one of them.
1: No, not one, William. Two.
8: Oh.
9: Hey, Bob, did you lick the frosting off the birthday cake? Huh?
10: Oh, no, it was Cecil.
1: It was not.
10: I mean, Cecil the puppy defrosted the cake. But it was really my fault. I didn't give him dinner in time.
8: Now, Bump, you promised to take care of those two pups, and I...
10: But all I could find to see them was Frankfurters.
9: You said them Frankfurters? That was tomorrow's dinner.
1: Why? I say, those pups eating the Frankfurters. I say, that's very, very funny, isn't it?
8: Very funny. Well, I fail to see the humor in it.
1: What a plain case of dog eat dog.
11: And now, a word from our sponsor.

0: Hello.
1: Hello.
2: Hello, and welcome once again to Down the Line with me, Gary Bellamy. Yes, we're back. Now, I know we've had our detractors, like all groundbreaking things throughout history have had. Some people have been very angry, but often that's a reaction that takes place when you don't understand something. Mm? Some of the criticism has been very hurtful, but I'm used to it. I've been doing it for years, and I've got a very broad back and lots of awards, and I've also had a little bit of counselling. But I am back, and I'm here to stay, so why don't you give us a call on 0800 068 7060 or email me, Gary Bellamy, defiant as ever, at downtheline@bbc.co.uk. War. Is it a good thing or a bad thing? You know, a lot of people say that we're anti-war. We all say we're anti-war. But is there something to be said for war? Does it have a purpose? Well, a new book out this week, War, What Is It Good For?, tries to put forward the case for war being a positive force in the world. 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Okay, down the line from America now, we've got Professor Tom Wiley, who has written a controversial new book on war called War, What Is It Good For? Tom, welcome to Down the Line.
3: Good day, sir.
2: Now, what exactly is this book all about?
3: Well, I am a warologist, and
2: yeah.
3: I make no apologies for the fact that I am a wholehearted and total supporter of war.
2: So your book's called War, What Is It Good For?
3: Uh-huh.
2: What is war good for, in your opinion?
3: Well, as I've stated already, I am not anti-war. War can be seen as a natural force and a force for change, a force for good, a force for growth and innovation.
2: Mm.
3: War can be entertaining. It can also...
2: In what way can war be entertaining?
3: Well, I mean, just look at the movies. Look at the way that Hollywood has exploited war, conflict, battle.
2: That's true. And even computer games.
3: Absolutely.
2: I mean, these days you've got children fighting World War I, World War II. They're fighting lots of wars. I mean, do you think...
3: It's an excellent training ground for the soldiers of the future. War, I would contend, is a crucible in which men can find out if they really are men.
2: But do you think that...
3: Sorry, can I make one more point
2: here? Of course,
3: here? We have an almost inexhaustible supply of surplus young men who are prone to acts of mindless violence. Well, why not pit these mindless men against one another and allow that violence to flourish unchecked?
2: Do you think so? You really think... Why
3: not? I don't
2: want
3: to encounter these people on the street. Why don't we remove these unsociable elements and put them where they can really express themselves violently and brutally?
2: So they get shot?
3: Absolutely. One brutal young man against another brutal young man. It's been going on since time began.
2: And
3: I feel that we have become effeminized,
2: mm-hmm.
3: and that in the past we would quite happily go to war with another country, mm-hmm. and so forth and so on.
2: Well, we still go to war with other countries,
3: yeah,
2: quite happily.
3: We don't do it with the same sort of panache, and so forth and so on.
2: Mm-hmm.
3: We have a glorious martial history,
2: mm-hmm.
3: and I don't think we should be ashamed of that. It's not something we should brush under the carpet.
2: Do you
3: think we should get it out in the open?
2: Yeah,
3: come on, there's your camp, there's my camp. Okay, guys, let's have it. Bang.
2: Do you think that war is inherent in all of us? Do you think there'll ever be a day where we don't fight anymore? Do you believe there'll be a day of peace on Earth?
3: Gary, let me say something to you. I would love it if we were a peace-loving species, but I don't believe we are. I think Homo sapiens has always been moved to violence. And my only concern is that in recent years we've been fighting the wrong people.
2: Well, let's look at it. You're a warologist, yeah?
3: I am indeed a warologist.
2: If we were going to go to war now with somebody,
3: uh-huh.
2: who would you go to war with,
3: uh-huh.
2: and why, and
3: uh-huh.
2: what benefits would we get?
3: Right. If, like me, you enjoy a long, drawn-out war of attrition, then I would pick somebody like the Germans or a very tricky foe in the form of the Southeast Asians, generally, if you want an easy time.

0: It's the Italians.
1: Right.
0: Lucky little Denmark has a history, a martial history, but these days, 3 days maximum over on the whole place.
1: Do you think we could have a war in 3 days and win somewhere?
0: Denmark, a cinch.
1: Who is the best country at war? Who are the most fierce?
0: Well, one of the most feared would have to be the Japanese, but, you know, you drop a big one on them, they shut up pretty quick.
1: Thank you very much, Tom Wiley, our guest. Good luck with your book there, and thanks for giving us your time. I don't know what time it is in America, but thanks anyway. And I'm sure we'll have a lot of calls on that topic. And in fact, we've got Jenny from Cheshire. Hello, Jenny.
2: Hello.
1: How are you?
2: Hello, I'm fine, thank you.
1: And what would you like to discuss?
2: I just wanted to pick up on the point that you made about people thinking that chocolate's been taken too seriously.
1: Yeah.
2: Yes. And, yep. And I just like to say, well, I don't think it is at all, because I think chocolate's it's a very emotive part of people's lives, and I think it should be taken seriously, and I think it should be celebrated, and I think the more chocolate there is out there, and the more chocolate-related activities and events, I think the better.
1: Do you eat a lot of chocolate yourself?
2: Yes, I do. I would consider myself a chocoholic. I'm a member of the Chocolate Society.
1: Right.
2: I mean, you know, we don't say that people take wine too seriously, or being a connoisseur of something like single malt whiskey or something like that. And you know, the Chocolate Society is nothing really different. It's about celebrating this fantastic substance.
1: And tell me, what's your favourite kind of chocolate?
2: I'm a big fan of milk chocolate.
1: Yes.
2: Dark chocolate would be in my kind of more sensual moments, I suppose, because dark chocolate is really for the romantics and the passionate people.
1: Yes.
2: And white chocolate, I think, is more...
1: more for belly dancers, really, isn't it?
2: Yeah. I was going to say, and you can get a layer of each in some chocolates, a sort of mixed... I don't know what you call it, really, mixed race kind of chocolate.
1: Mixed race chocolate, all packed together in perfect harmony.
2: Absolutely, living side by side.
1: Side by side.
2: Yeah.
1: So it's interesting, because do you know that when you eat chocolate, it releases the same chemical in your brain that it releases when you're having sex?
2: Yeah, yes, I do.
1: So I can imagine it can be quite saucy at times.
2: Well, it can be a great tool sometimes.
1: A tool?
2: In the bedroom.
1: In the bedroom?
2: An aid, I think.
1: It depends what you do with it, I suppose.
2: It can depend what you do with it, and one shouldn't limit oneself as to what one does with it, I say.
1: Really?
2: Yeah, absolutely, yeah.
1: Wow.
2: In the privacy of your own home, I think you can use chocolate as well as you can.
1: I suppose you can have a lot of fun with the curly-whirly.
2: Yes. No, I mean, please don't overinterpret what I'm saying, but, you know, it could happen.
1: Okay, well, Dino, thanks very much for your call. That was very, very, very interesting. I'm feeling quite hot under the collar. Thanks for your call.
2: Okay, bye-bye.
1: Bye. I've got Humphrey Milner on the phone from Siren Sister. Hello, Humphrey.
3: Yes, hello there.
1: Yeah.
3: I wanted to ring in and talk to you about this business of who we should be at war with, or who...
1: Yeah, who would you like to be bombed by, Humphrey?
3: You know, historically, of course, the great enemy of the British has been our geographically closest neighbour, the French, obviously, across the channel there. Way back from Norman times, right through medieval period, when, of course, either the French kings were ruling England or we were ruling the French, the Hundred Years' War, Battle of Agincourt, all that sort of business. Right,
1: yes,
3: through,
1: of course.
3: The French have always traditionally been our enemies. So, I think if we were to be bombed by someone now, I think it should be, obviously, the French, and I think that they would do it with a degree of sophistication and style and culture, and bring a certain sense of class to any future engagements between us and them.
1: Yeah, but come on, Humphrey, do you seriously think the French would have any chance in beating us?
3: Well, I think their rugby team are pretty frightening.
1: Well, that's a good point.
3: I suppose what I'm saying is, you know, if we were to be overrun and governed in a sense by the French than by anyone from the Middle East, I think we have a lot more in common with them, and after a few years we'd probably sort of forget about it.
1: Thanks very much for your call, Humphrey.
3: My pleasure.
1: We're talking about toothpaste, and we've got Samson on the phone. Hello, Samson.
4: Oh, hello, Gary.
1: Hello.
4: Yes, it's a marvellous discussion you are having here about the toothpaste. Because there's so many flavours. You can get the ones with the stripe in it, and they have it in the tube. Sometimes they have it in the squeeze tumbler, in the upright thing, you can squeeze it out.
1: We've seen them.
4: And you go into the supermarket, and there's so much choice and selection, and you are in a confusing state. You're wondering, shall I go for this? Shall I go for that? What shall I do? Isn't it?
1: Yeah, it's like
4: you're
1: that.
4: You're in a dilemma.
1: It is.
4: And what does that remind you of? It reminds you of the issue of whether or not Jesus Christ, the Lord's Savior, can come into your life.

0: Yeah, I don't understand what that's got to do with toothpaste.
1: I'm thinking about...
0: I think you're looking for reasons to talk about God.
1: No.
0: Well,
1: no,
0: you are. God, we could be talking about any subject, like garden furniture or fridges, and you'd turn it round to talk about Christianity.
1: Gary, please. The selection, the decision you have to make, whether I have to this toothpaste or the other, is the same decision you have to make, whether you want the Lord to come and take you. Or
0: you cannot compare choosing God to choosing Mentadent P.
1: I can hear it now. You are the son of Beelzebub. No. Beelzebub is telling you, come with me into the...
0: Let me ask you a question. One second. If Jesus Christ comes back, second coming and all that, let me ask you a question. What toothpaste would he choose?
1: What
0: toothpaste would Jesus Christ choose when he returns, if he returns, for his second coming?
1: What's he talking about? Don't be cheeky. Jesus Christ, the Lord Savior, is a miracle worker. His teeth are glistening forever. He is a savior of all mankind.
0: And teeth. Thanks
1: he
0: very
1: can
0: much for
1: do
0: your call.
1: Whatever. Please don't.
0: Okay, I've got Wendy from Frinton-on-Sea. Hello, Wendy.
2: Hello, Gary.
0: Hello.
2: Hello. Listen, right? I've been listening to your show for weeks. I love it. You really are a silly basket. You're a silly basket, aren't you?
0: I know.
2: But I was reading up about toothpaste.
0: Yeah.
2: I've never brushed my teeth. No, one day it's gone past and I brushed my teeth. Never do me any harm.
0: Well, how many teeth have you got?
2: 4.5.
0: You've only got 4.5 teeth. How can you have half a tooth?
2: Then they're beauties. They are beautiful. They are really, really beautiful teeth.
0: Right, well, thanks very much for your
2: call. Little pearly white.
0: All right, lovely. Thanks for your
2: call. I'm grinning at you now, you silly basket.
0: Okay, my next call is Polly Jones from Epping. Hello, Polly.
3: Hello.
0: We're talking about war, yes?
3: Yeah.
0: Who do you think we should go to war with?
3: Well, I mean, I'm not totally political or anything like that, but I just think that there's not a lot of support for the Iraq war, because there's not really an awful lot we're going to get from it.
0: There's not a lot we're going to get from it?
3: Yeah, I mean, there's not really a lot we're going to get from invading Iraq, is there?
0: What about removing a dictator, which we've done, and getting some oil?
3: I know, but I think people are really... I think society is based on a much more what's-in-it-for-me kind of thing. And I honestly think there'd be a bit more support if you invaded somewhere.
0: It's always interesting when someone rings up and says, I'm not very political, but... And they make a political statement.
3: I think there's nothing sort of culturally or socially or economically about Iraq that we would want as a country. So
0: where would you like to invade instead, then? Where would you think...
3: I mean, for example... example, like if we went to Italy or something,
0: yeah,
3: there's an awful lot that we could take from that country.
0: Yeah, and of course it'd be quite easy,
3: you know,
0: wouldn't it?
3: Painting from the old masters, there's fine treasures, there's an awful lot of cultural stuff we could amass. But in Iraq, what are we going to bring back?
0: We don't go to war just to bring things back, do we?
3: No, I know. But I'm just saying, it was just a question you said. If you ask quite a lot of those people that marched against the war in Iraq, I wonder if a lot of them would say, well, because actually, what's the point?
0: So where would you...
3: Well, if we invaded France, we'd get the Mona Lisa.
0: What if we invaded Iraq, right, and we claimed it, it was then our country, like we used to do in the days of the
3: Honestly,
0: Empire?
3: Honestly, I think unless Ryanair went there wouldn't be much point.
0: Okay, got Major Brian Orr on the phone from Buckinghamshire. Hello, Major.
4: Hello there.
0: Hi, what's your question?
4: Well, it's not so much a question, really. It was just to ring you up about war, really, and
0: right.
4: I'm just saying I'm all for it. I was in the army for 37 years, and I thoroughly enjoyed every day, and so did my men, those immediately below me. I can't speak for everyone in the army, of course. Things war's changed now. It's not as fun as it was. It's become
0: well,
4: blurred.
0: What's fun about war?
4: Well, the uniforms, the respect of the men, valour, combat, all those things. I don't have to justify war to you.
0: Have you fought in any wars at all?
4: Of course I have.
0: Which one?
4: The Falklands.
0: The Falklands War?
4: Yes. Well, I'd say I actually fought. I didn't see action. I was in charge of clearing the seaweed.
0: We've got Nelson Thomas. Hello.
5: Hello.
0: Nelson?
5: Yes, hello. You're asking this question, aren't you? Who should we be at war with?
0: Yes.
5: I find it absolutely outrageous that you could ask such a question.
0: Why?
5: Well, it's... who should we be at war with? Who should we be at war with? This is Radio 4. The phrase should be, with whom should we be at war? Not, who should we be at war with?
0: Is that it?
5: That's it.
0: Thank you very much. Okay, I've got Fiona now. Hello, Fiona. You're down the line.
6: Hello.
0: Hello there.
6: Hello, I was just ringing in because, you know, the thing about toothpaste and everything,
0: it just
6: made me think about how it'd be funny to write a poem about it.
0: Okay.
6: So, here we go. When you

0: Go down the town today, you are faced with a wide array, rows and rows of pastes and cream, designed to make your pearlies gleam. 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Sorry, I'll carry on.
1: Yeah.
0: Floss or tape and minty sticks, they used to bake the paste from bricks. According to the internet, a fact you might want to forget is that the Romans used a paste and it was human urine based. I think we have come quite a way since the brick or urine day. Mm. But save us, please, from all the dross. We just want one paste and some floss.
1: That's unbelievable. Do you know what's so good about that is you rhymed some very, very complicated words. I can't remember exactly what they were now, but I had ives on the end of them. And I also find it very fascinating to find out that urine was actually used as a toothpaste.
0: Well, it was based on human urine. I think they kept it for quite a while in a pot because I was looking it up.
1: Well, listen, thanks very much for your call.
0: Okay, bye.
1: Thank you, bye. Great, great radio there. Kind of reminiscent of Home Truths. And I'm sure the late, great John Peel will be looking down with a wry smile on his face. Wasn't he great, Peely, eh? A radio colossus. Though I have to say, a lot of the music he played was absolute crap. Total codswallop. This is Down the Line. I'm Gary Bellamy. We're live on Radio 4. Give us a ring. 0800 068 7060. Or you can email us on the email, which is downtheline@bbc.co.uk.
2: How you doing, all right?
1: I'm fine, thanks. Who is this?
2: Morris.
1: Hello, Morris. Where are you from?
2: I'm Morris from London. I thought I'd talk to you about the Second World War.
1: Okay.
2: That was one whole big conflict, man.
1: It was.
2: There's all kinds of weapons involved in it. People died.
1: Yeah. Got Gordon Rust on the phone now from Bank.
3: Not Bank as such. I was near Bank. Just off Bank.
1: Bank in London.
3: Oh, yeah, no, it's Bank in London, but not the actual Bank. I mean, I say Banks, not many people know the place. It's the, it's a small, it's quite close to Bank.
1: Right.
3: Oh, it's just on, my mind's gone blank.
1: That's all right, that doesn't matter. What are you ringing about?
3: What country, who would you rather have a war with? You know,
1: oh, that's right, yeah.
3: This is a very personal view, but I mean, the country I would, well, it's not actually a country as such. It's,
1: right.
3: But you know those, that bloke, oh, what's it, they made a film about it. It was, the one where he's stuck in on the island and he's trying to,
1: Escape from Alcatraz.
3: No, not that one. The other one.
1: Shawshank Redemption.
3: Yeah, no, it's like Shawshank Redemption, but not that one. It had the bloke who died. He had to take the.
1: What country are you talking about?
3: You know, it's very hot.
1: France, Japan.
3: No.
1: Middle East.
3: No, there was
1: Africa.
3: A war in there. There was a musical written about it in on the West End. You know that girl. Oh, marvellous voice.
1: Who would you like to have a war with?
3: Oh, that's what I'm coming to. I can't stand that they're not actually, I wouldn't say they've actually got their own country, but they're a people more than
1: You mean like the Kurds?
3: No, not the Kurds. No, not the Kurds, but like the Kurds. You know, all the,
1: okay.
3: It's on the tip of my tongue. It's the one with the, dear Lord.
1: Well, what do they look like?
3: Well, you know that film,
1: come on.
3: The Lusty Month of May,
1: Just think of the name of the country.
3: I know the name of the country. It's just slipped my tongue. That's what I was phoning up about. My mind's gone completely blank.
1: Well, listen, why don't you get your mind sorted out and give us a ring back when you've remembered, yeah? Yeah? Thanks for your call.
3: Belgium.
1: Okay, we're now going to go to our caller on the line. We've got Matt Hupkirk from Stevenage. Hello, Matt. Is that you? Are you there?
4: Hello.
1: Hello.
4: My mate reckons that they're bringing out a new box of chocolates called Equality Street. Right? Where they have black chocolates, white chocolates, and little disabled chocolates. That's just mad, Gary.
1: Do you think? I think it's a good idea.
4: Oh, come on, that's just political correctness. It's gone mad.
1: Oh, but listen, it's great. I think it's a good thing, don't
4: really?
1: You?
4: Really? No, all that PC stuff, that's political correctness gone mad.
1: Yeah, but listen, political correctness has been around for a long time now. You must be used to it.
4: I don't mind. If the chocolates taste nice, I don't mind. I just think... It's political correctness gone mad, isn't it?
1: Well, thanks for your call. I'm sure we'll have a lot of opinions on that.
4: Okay.
1: Hello.
5: Hello, Gary.
1: Yes.
5: I've got an opinion about the chocolate thing. Is chocolate taken too seriously? Shut it!
1: Sorry?
5: I'm sorry, my dog's about. Shut it!
6: Will you shut it?
1: Okay. Chocolate.
6: Shut it!
1: Chocolate.
5: Sorry, so the chocolate. Yes.
1: Yeah.
6: Will you shut it?
5: I'm sorry, Gary, the dog.
6: We shut it!
5: Anyway,
1: yes, what's your point about chocolate? Yeah.
5: I think the serious point about chocolate...
1: Yeah.
6: Shut it!
1: Jesus.
6: Shut it!
1: Right,
5: now,
1: yeah.
5: The chocolate issue...
1: Yes.
5: Take it back.
6: Shut it! Will you shut it?
1: Thank you for your call.
6: Shut it!
1: All right, thank you.
6: Shut it!
1: Okay, my next caller is Rebecca Frost.
7: That's right, I'm ringing up about toothpaste.
1: Mm.
7: I was listening to the lady reading the beautiful poem.
1: Oh, yeah, it was sweet, wasn't it?
7: And I mouthwash with urine myself.
1: Right.
7: It's got a lot of ammonia, it's very good for whitening the teeth, it's very good for oral hygiene, for plaque and bacteria.
1: It can't be much fun for your friends and family.
7: They drink their own, they make their own, they drink their own. You gotta drink your own, you can't drink anybody else's.
1: Do you drink it or just gargle it and spit it out?
7: Well, I do this. One moment, I just got a fresh batch.
1: What? You're actually doing it now? Right, we are breaking boundaries here on Radio 4. On Down the Line, there is a woman gargling urine live. Okay, I get the idea now. Thanks very much for your call, Rebecca. This must be a first for Radio 4. I can't even imagine even the most out-there pirate radio stations, not even Howard Stern, have ever done anything quite like that before. Although, come to think of it, that's the kind of thing they do on Woman's Hour every week these days. Okay, I've got some emails here. I've got one from Jim Legg in Berwick-upon-Tweed, who says his favourite war was the Cod War. And if he were to go to war with anyone, it might as well be with the Cod. Good point there, Jim. In fact, I don't think any cod got killed either. Also, an email here from Jessica Minton, who says that she thinks that Jesus must have used the toothpaste that gives you the ring of confidence. Something to do with halos there, I think. Matt, have we got any better emails? No. All right, let's go back to the phones. Okay, next call is David Healy from Ennington. What were you calling about?
8: I'm calling about this business about who we should rather be bombed by. Which I think is an absolutely ludicrous thing. You know, if we were going to be bombed by someone, surely we wouldn't want it to be someone who could do it well, like the Germans. Like, it's absolutely ridiculous. I would say if we were going to be bombed by someone, we should be bombed by someone who actually wouldn't be able to make a very good bomb at all. You
1: That's
8: know,
1: a good point.
8: Like one of the civilized countries. I think, you know, I would say, I would have said in the past, I would have said, Hong Kong or Korea, you know, made in Hong Kong or made in Korea used to be a sign, but these days these countries are doing extremely well. They're doing better than us in their manufacturing.
1: We would not want a bomb from Korea on our doorstep.
8: Exactly. So
1: not
8: I
1: today.
8: Would say, you know, where would you say you want a bomb that's not going to go off, don't you? You want a bomb that actually isn't going to work very well. And I think, obviously, one would choose Nigeria.
1: Right.
8: I mean, one wouldn't buy a television that said made in Nigeria on it, would it? One wouldn't buy a Nigerian car.
1: Not.
8: I'm sure they're perfectly good people. I'm not saying anything against the Nigerians, but their manufacturing base is really nothing to be applauded, I don't think.
1: No.
8: So I would say if we were going to be bombed, let it be the Nigerians, because I don't think any of the bombs would go off.
1: Thanks very much for your call.
8: Thank you. My pleasure. Thank
1: you, David. Okay.
9: Hold on. I'm just... carry on.
1: Hello, I've got Louis on the line. Hello, Louis.
9: Yes, hi.
1: Hi.
9: Yes, I wanted to talk about toothpaste.
1: Okay.
9: And it's an amazing thing about the human brain.
1: Mm.
9: Because you've got 9/11 and global warming and major things.
1: Yeah, major.
9: And despite all the major events of the world, I remember seeing the first advert for toothpaste with stripes, I think in the 60s.
1: Mm.
9: And the brain can sort of be niggled away, you know, is there anything in these stripes?
1: Mm.
9: So
1: yeah.
9: I thought I'd do a controlled experiment.
1: Oh, good.
9: So here I've got, if I can be your eyes,
1: yeah.
9: I'm just squeezing out some family toothpaste.
1: Okay.
9: On a saucer.
1: Right.
9: What I'm doing now, it's white with blue stripes.
1: Okay.
9: Now I'm going to, first of all, taste the white bit.
1: Okay.
9: Hold on.
1: What's it taste like?
9: Hmm.
1: Minty?
9: Well, it'd be mint. Mint. Now the blue. Hold on.
1: Tasted it yet?
9: Hmm.
1: And?
9: Tastes very similar.
1: Very similar.
9: Now, what I'm going to do now is stir it round.
1: Okay, so you make a kind of a pale blue paste.
9: Well, that's what you'd think. But I've not done this before. on purpose, just so that, you know that I'm as surprised as you are.
1: Okay.
9: If anything should happen that we're not expecting.
1: Spontaneous.
9: Hold on. Yes, you're right. It's about... It's a blue paste.
1: Brilliant. But, you know, just because it tastes not much different, you don't know about the function of the blue stripe, because apparently the blue stripe is for kind of fresh breath normally, and the white paste is for the actual teeth.
9: It's just one of these marketing ploys. And the other thing is...
1: Yeah?
9: I mean, I could try and take this tube apart and see how the stripes get there.
1: Well, I tell you what, that is a good idea. Why don't you do that and ring us back...
9: Yes?
1: ...and tell us what the stripes do look like inside.
9: Do I get a refund for the toothpaste?
1: No. Just ring us back in a couple of minutes, all right?
9: Okay.
1: Okay, my next call is Nicole from Billericay. Hello, Nicole.
10: Hello, Gary.
1: Hi.
10: Toothpaste. We've got whitening mist, tartar vet, 24-hour protection, Placotec, Plaquenil, freshens breath, fights decay. Mm. They'll be selling a toothpaste that cures AIDS next.
1: I don't think so. Although, it would be good. Thanks very much for your call. Okay, we've got Tom Skinner on the phone now from Hunstanton. Hello, Tom.
11: Hello.
1: You're through to Down the Line.
11: Hello.
1: Hello.
11: Right, I tell you, the people we should be at war at...
1: Yes?
11: Right, I tell you the people for who we should be at war at, it's the council, see? Now, we lived in this village since 1999. No.
1: Since
11: there's
1: when?
11: Always been... 1999. No, there's always been a post office here, wasn't there? Since 1884. Now, nobody said nothing, nobody done nothing, nobody hit nobody over the head with a spade, no, nobody nothing in there. No. In 2003 to 2004, the council
1: what,
11: come
1: sorry,
11: along.
1: What? Where?
11: The council. They come along, and they put two and two together, and they made 999. Well, they pushed over the post office, didn't they? Now it's just a rubbly old nunk. Let me finish, please. We got to go fight the 10 to 14, 999, just to get a stamp. So that's who we should be at war with. It's the council.
1: Thanks very much. Right, my next call is from a pancreatic surgeon who wants to talk to us about toothpaste. Hello, Mr. Fenwater.
12: Now, say what you like about this country. I can very easily go a week without love, but I wouldn't want to go a week without toothpaste.
1: Right.
12: So, in an emergency, one can use salt, twigs, granule, or fine sharp sand.
1: Okay.
12: Thank you very much.
1: Thank you very much. Okay, I've got Louis on the line. Hello, Louis.
9: Yes, if you remember a few minutes ago, I was doing the toothpaste experiment.
1: Yep.
9: And I've managed to cut the bottom off and
1: Brilliant.
9: Slice it up the side.
1: Yep.
9: To get a look at how the stripes are...
1: Got to be quick, we're running out of time.
9: Hold on. Yes, it looks like...
1: Sorry, we've got to run out of time. Thanks very much for your call.
9: Thanks
1: for Down the Line. We'll be back next week for another edition. See you soon.
9: Oh.
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21: Day one, and I can't feel my legs. I'm on a plane on my way to Wellington, not the top public school in Somerset, but the capital of New Zealand. I'm 11 hours in, with 19 hours and 57 minutes left to go. I saved a fortune by agreeing to take a seat at the back that doesn't recline. Next to the loo, and near where they bring the trolleys through.
22: Oh! Sorry, sir.
21: Still, that has at least given me some feeling back in my legs. He's been doing that all the way here.
22: Ow!
21: Right. Gonna bung on the old earphones.
0: Channel 3 Entertainment, presented by Sally Gunnell. Ah, great. It's Dead Ringers. Love that. They always say who they're doing, which helps.
2: Good afternoon, ladies and gentlemen. The seatbelt sign has come on as I'm afraid we're experiencing some turbulence. Nothing too severe, unless you're seated in the back of the plane where it could get pretty uncomfortable.
19: Excuse me, sir. Sir, could you find me?
0: He thinks he's Doctor Who. Oh, hilarious.
19: Ow!
0: So why am I, Giles Wembley Hogg, two M's, two G's, flying all the way round the world to halfway? Well, if I told you that it was so that I could see the girl I still love marry someone else in a chapel in Christchurch, you'd think I was mad, impetuous and stupid. And in a way, I'm both. I don't think that when Arabella, that's her name, invited me to a wedding over 12,000 miles from my house, that she really expected me to come. But I don't think she reckoned on the old Wembley Hogg spirit. It's a 58% proof parsnip-based brew that my father invented and could well be responsible for the death of Mrs. Benson's swan. Turns out the groom-to-be, lucky swine, runs Wellington Uni Extreme Sports Sock. Psycho. So while I'm here, he's arranged for me to do sponsored whitewater rafting and extreme skiing for the charity of my choice. There's also bungee jumping, but I said, you won't catch me on the end of a bungee rope, and he said, no, I won't, and then it all got a bit complicated. New Zealand's amazing. It's the last place on Earth to be peopled by people. Peoples? Plus, it's also where they filmed the critically acclaimed Lord of the Dance with Michael Flatley. This is my story. Aloha, New Zealand.
23: 5, 4, 3, 2, 1, Bungee!
24: No.
25: Okay, mate, look, lots of people freak out first time, so in that respect, just like everyone else.
24: However,
25: this is your 15th attempt, and there are now 47 people waiting to have a go.
24: Okay, look, this time I promise I'll go.
25: So either that, or I push it.
24: No, don't judge me!
25: Okay. Why don't you start the count?
24: Okay, right, yes, here goes. On me. 20, 19 and a half. 19.
23: From 5, 4, 3, 2, 1.
24: Don't push me!
23: Don't push me! Don't push me! It goes
24: more points! No, I'll fall!
23: You said you wouldn't push me! Make it stop!
24: No one look at me! I've weed in my shirt!
0: Day one, evening, YMCA, and I've already done the bungee jump, which was great fun. Probably could have done with the cord being a bit shorter, but I think I was a bit modest about my weight. Still, nice to be the first one to hit the water that hard and not die. Bella would have been so proud. Shame I didn't manage to raise any money for the Friends of the Friends of Budley Donkey Sanctuary. No one would sponsor me because they thought I wouldn't go through with it. Who's laughing now? Not me. I've dislocated my jaw when I hit the water. Now, I've got to go and meet up with a chap called Greg. He's a pal of Bella's fiancé. And he actually runs the Extreme Sports Sock. Psycho. Can't wait to tell him about when Bella and I were together. I've been out with Greg for 20 minutes now, and he's put me on a Bella mention ban already. Apparently I keep going on about her.
26: Do you want another pint, Giles?
0: Yeah, why not? Of course, if Bella was here, I'd be getting a long G&T as well, but she's not. She's with her fiancé, who she's probably going to marry.
26: Do you want anything to eat?
0: Just a bag of salt and vin. Of course, if Bella was here, we'd have to get a plate of nachos as well. But she's not. She's probably having dinner with the groom's family.
26: His name's Josh.
0: I know. Still, onwards and upwards. Plenty more fish in the sea. More fish to fry. Out of the frying pan, into the sea. First cut is the deepest. The early worm gathers no moss while you may.
26: You finished?
0: What's the one about a bird with a bush being worth one with your hands?
26: If you don't shut up, I'm going to kick your head.
0: Right, fair enough. If there's one thing I learned during my time with Bella, it's when to shut up. I think Greg's a bit tense. Turns out it wasn't Michael Flatley they filmed here at all. It was Lord of the Rings. Duh. By J.R.R. Hartley. So, I've been on the lookout for orcs, or at the very least a gimli. I thought I saw a hobbit on the bus here, but it turned out it was just a child with hairy feet.
3: Oh, my God, it's the Riders of Rohan.
26: No, Giles, these are the guys from the Extreme Sports Society.
4: Gregor!
5: Robert!
6: Stilo!
7: Gregor!
8: Jennifer!
26: This is Giles.
10: Giles!
27: Hello.
10: So, first trip to New Zealand?
27: Yeah. Nice place. And my ex-girlfriend seems to like it. She's marrying one of your lot.
26: Ow! Sorry, Giles, I didn't warn you. And just so you know, we're all friends of Josh the groom.
27: Brilliant.
7: And I'm Josh's sister.
27: Perfect. Still, I didn't imagine you'd be here for the extreme sports.
7: And I'm a qualified extreme skiing guide.
27: Whoops.
26: Tonight we're doing extreme drinking.
7: Well, hey! Extreme!
27: Hey, extreme lager. Don't forget the extreme crisps. And an extreme wine list, if they've got.
10: So, you ready for the whitewater rafting tomorrow?
27: Oh, yeah. Yeah, I don't imagine it's too hard, is it? I mean, I've been on the log flume at Alton Towers twice. Got soaked. Had to buy a waterproof poncho for £4 and then bin it straight away. Mums can't bear those sort of things.
7: Yeah, well, Steve-O's going to be guiding tomorrow, so that should be pretty extreme.
27: How come?
7: He's not qualified! Hey!
27: Perfect.
0: Day two. We're at a river just outside Wellington, and it's mental. We're in what they call a raft, but it's actually more of a rubber dinghy. Hey, Glegg, this boat is rubbery.
26: Yeah, it's actually made of a double skin neoprene polymer.
27: Benny Hill's wasted on these people. Wow, I feel like Burt Reynolds in Deliverance. Or the hunky one from The River Wild, Meryl Streep. It's quite tricky. I've already fallen out of the boat twice.
10: Right, let's get this boat in the water.
27: Yeah, okay. Goodness, how exciting. Here goes everything.
10: Okay, first rapid's coming up. When I say down, all duck down inside the boat and hold on. We mustn't lose anyone on this one. She's a real bitch. Rocks everywhere, fast water, totally extreme. Okay.
27: Sure thing, Steve-O. Duck down, hold on, don't fall out. Got it.
10: Here we go.
27: Ready about.
10: Okay, here she comes. Ready?
27: Yup.
10: Down.
27: Bob. Woo! That was amazing. Whitewater rafting rocks. It would have been even better if I'd been in the boat. Apparently I fell out on Rapid 1. That's called the washing machine. I did rejoin the boat briefly about 10k downriver where the others had stopped for lunch. Unfortunately, I was going at a hell of a lick and ended up the wrong side of the super rinse and tumble. Eventually, they tied me to the boat, which was great until I snagged my rope on a rock and pulled everyone in just before the last. I'm not sure what it's called, but I think Steve-O said something about a big stupid basket. Yeah, ties in with the laundry theme. So that's £4 raised. Get in there. What a day. I'm in Geno's, what did you call this again?
7: A truck.
27: Yeah, a truck.
26: Also known as a ute.
27: Yes, that's the one. I like that. We're in Geno's ute, driving through the night towards somewhere called Whakapapa. Amusing. I think I must have swallowed some water from the river yesterday, because I've got a touch of welly belly. Still can't hear much either. Water in the lug holes. That's one thing, actually. Bella's got lovely ears. Really lovely ears. I like your ears, Greg. Oh, what was that?
26: A possum or something.
27: Do you think you killed it?
7: No, for the next one probably will.
27: Lovely. So you're Josh's sister, soon to be sister-in-law to Bella. Lucky.
7: Oh, you'd like to be a sister-in-law, would you?
27: Would I?
7: Funny, I never thought I'd have a scrawny, snooty pom for a sister.
27: She's not a pom.
7: Yeah, we'll turn out there scraping out the sheep sheds at home.
27: Sheep?
26: Yes, Giles. We rear sheep in New Zealand.
27: Really? Never knew that. Right, hence New Zealand lamb.
7: Bloody rabbits. Don't understand what Josh sees in that Arabella girl anyway. I mean, she's a bit hoity-toity and she looks pretty average.
27: Let me assure you, she is well above average, and as far as being hoity-toity goes, where I come from, that's something of a bonus. You try getting a table at the Double Locks without a pashmina on. It's not easy. I've only managed it twice. What was that?
7: Awesome by the sound of it.
27: Not stopping? No?
26: The van should be fine. It was just a baby.
27: Oh, well, that's good.
7: Hey, don't get all mushy on me, you soft pond. You still hunt foxes in Britland.
27: Well, that's a them or us situation. Kill or be killed. Same goes twice for rabbits, woodcock and pheasant.
26: So how comes you're into extreme sports? I mean, you don't really seem the type.
27: Well, I joined up at uni. You know, the Durham Extreme Sports Sock. Crazy bunch. Once a month we go to Sunderland, which is lethal, but we always wear helmets and stuff, so it's usually just minor injuries. But I'm sorry to say it, guys. I'm here to win Bella back, and this sponsored trip's the only way I can afford to do it. Well, without dipping into my trust fund again, anyway. What was that one?
7: VW Camper, I think.
27: I'm on top of the world! Looking down on New Zealand, it's the only blooming country I can see. We're up a mountain, about to go extreme skiing.
7: How many times have you been skiing, Giles?
27: 10, I think.
19: You must be quite good.
27: Well, you'd think so, wouldn't you? But I've not actually done all that much actual skiing.
7: Well, how much actual skiing have you actually done?
27: Well, conditions were bad in 94 and 98. Oh, and 97 was a lot chillier than it looked. Low vis in 99, and 2000 was a complete whiteout, although I never saw it because it was too foggy. 93 was the year of the big snowball, bit of a tantrum and an early flight home. 2001 and 96, no gloves, cracked gogs, and couldn't find my hilarious frog hat. And the last time I was just full of roshti.
7: So, have you actually ever skied?
27: No, but I can sledge like a legend. In fact, they do call me the sledgeon.
7: Look, this is serious off-piste skiing, Giles. We just hiked 4 hours up here for the most extreme backcountry challenge in the Southern Hemisphere. And you don't know a snowplow from a ploughman's lunch.
27: That's the one with the pickle, isn't it?
19: Oh, God.
27: I wouldn't worry too much. I'm privately educated. These things come pretty naturally to us. My middle name was Salopet. Seriously, Mum's had to intervene.
7: Right, well, look, if you get into trouble or you feel out of control, just sit down. Not now.
27: Can anyone help me up? I'm a bit snowed in.
7: That was excellent. Giles, are you doing really, really well?
27: Thanks. It's mainly sliding and leaning, really, isn't it?
7: Yeah, now look, this next bit levels off a bit, so right. We need some serious speed or it's a long climb up the other side in soft snow. Nightmare.
27: Right.
7: Just tuck and bomb, okay?
19: Tuck and bomb.
7: As long as you make it past the big tree on the left with enough speed, it's plain sailing all the way from there.
19: See you at the bottom.
27: Right. Tuck and bomb. Here we go. Ooh, building speed. Quite fast now. I've definitely got the pace. Oh no, tree! Just make it past the tree! Yes, I missed the tree! I missed the tree! For once in my life, I've actually... So there were two trees then?
7: No, the other thing was a rock.
27: Right, rock. Okay. Well, thanks for the lift.
7: See you at the wedding, Charles.
19: Good luck.
27: Right, yeah. Day 4. It's night. I'm in Christchurch, which is on the other island from Wellington. This one's on New and the other's on Zealand. I've got 2 days to find Bella before the off and see if I can talk her out of the biggest mistake of her life, other than the time she left me in charge of the kedgeree at her parents' house. Tricky stuff, kedgeree. And that building was listed. Oh, I don't know what to do. I want to tell Bella how I feel, but she's such a delicate flower, and I don't know if it's fair on her to rekindle what we once had.
1: Get out!
27: Day 5. Just met up with Bella, which was lovely. She's got a touch of the old pre-wedding nerves. It's funny, because between the 4th and 5th punches, she actually looked pleased to see me. Not sure I did a brilliant job of explaining myself, but to be fair, she did have my face trapped in the door of the minibar. Gin was gone. She doesn't change. She's so pretty and strong. Mainly strong.
1: You, Pedgery, come here.
27: Ah, Mrs. Wells. Bella's mum. How nice to see you again.
4: Have you just been upsetting my belly bells?
27: Oh, you heard.
4: What on earth have you been saying to her?
27: Well, I did at one point suggest, in a way, you know, if she was... still thinking of not stopping in a marriage kind of way, then I might be the right, because I still, you know, with the getting of things if she does.
4: And you put it like that, did you?
27: Well, not as succinct as that, but it's easier with the benefit of hindsight, isn't it? But yes, well, I think I blacked out at one point, actually.
4: Well, thank goodness someone's making sense. Have you met her fiancé?
27: No, but I know his sister kills possums.
4: Yeah, well, I'm afraid he's an absolute barbarian. I mean, he holds his knife like a pencil.
27: Really? Oh, dear. Poor Arabella.
4: Not quite. And don't get me started on the baseball caps.
5: not backwards.
4: Backwards, sideways, the lot.
5: Oh, Lorks.
4: I don't know what to do. His family is simply ghastly. They've all got accents. So heaven knows what any grandchildren are supposed to think, let alone speak.
5: Is there anything I can do?
4: The wedding. You must stop the wedding. I can't do it. There'll be a scene.
5: Right.
4: Well, I think you should go to the stag party tonight and see if you can get some photos of Josh in flagrante.
5: Right. Is that a nightclub?
4: Oh, quickly. That's Bella. She thinks I'm having a shiatsu. Good luck.
6: Did I hear my mother out here?
5: No, she's on the loo, apparently.
8: Oh, Giles, still here. Listen, I think I may have been a little bit touchy earlier. Are you okay?
5: Yes. Well, unless that means you want to start hitting me again, in which case, no, I'm bleeding internally.
8: You'd better come inside.
5: Yes! Hello!
8: I'm not going to kiss you, Giles.
5: Oh.
8: Let's order some nachos.
5: Yes! Hello!
9: I'm in Bella's room. I've got permission and everything.
8: Oh, you're still doing that audio diary thing?
5: Yep. Lots of stuff about you on here.
8: Oh, really? What like?
5: You know, stuff about how lovely you are and how pretty and stuff.
8: Oh, Giles, stop it.
5: Okay.
8: No, it's... What else?
5: Stuff I've done, things I've seen and...
8: Look, Giles Wembley-Hawk, if you've said stuff about me, I have a right to hear it, you know.
5: Right. Well, I might have said... I still love you.
8: Yeah, is there anything else about me being pretty or nice?
5: Loads.
8: Oh.
5: And some stuff about what Jennifer has in store for you when you live out here.
8: And she is such a bitch.
5: Wow. It's like you've been sisters for ages. Josh sounds nice.
8: Yeah. Mm. He's really funny in a sort of not actually making people laugh sort of way, you know.
5: Like Johnny Vaughan?
8: Well, Josh is very tall. He's got nice teeth and a van and stuff. He's quite... I don't know, he's got a real sort of... He's from New Zealand, so when I met him in London, he seemed so exotic, and now we're actually here, it's just, you know... Would you like to see the ring he got me?
5: God, no. Yeah, I'd love to. Wow, look at that. Is that quartz?
8: Quartz, yeah.
5: Lucky girl.
8: Gilesy, will you do something for me?
5: Anything, just name it.
8: Well, it's just, do you think after all that's happened... I mean, if it's too late, just say...
5: No, go on.
8: Will you go to the bar downstairs and get me a little gin and toddy?
5: Oh, yeah. No problem. Okay.
8: See if they'll do a pint.
5: Sure.
8: And see about those nachos.
5: Knife and fork?
8: Please.
9: Day 6. I'm at the stag do and I've just met Josh, who's a git. Mrs. Wells has given me her camera and judging by the Kiwis I met at the Inter-Uni Ragweek Guinness and Perno drink-off, I reckon I'll have enough evidence to bring this wedding to a halt in about 15 mins.
11: I'm just the luckiest bloke in the world.
12: Yeah.
11: I mean, Bill is just the sweetest, kindest person I've ever met.
12: We always see the best, mate, and hope you'll be very happy together for the rest of your lives.
11: Yeah.
13: Thanks,
11: Grandpa.
13: Hey, any plans for kiddies yet, Josh?
14: Well, I always reckon they're the glue that bonds a marriage together, you know?
11: Yeah.
14: I mean, not wrong there.
12: Plus, the making of them isn't so bad, eh, guys?
14: City, Greg, I don't lie the tone there, mate.
5: Blimey, these Kiwi boys really know how to party. I better see if I can kick things off. Hey, guys, how about a few drinking games? Bombers and Fighters? Fuzzy Duck?
12: I'm not sure, Giles. I reckon Joshua wants to keep things a bit mellow before the big day, you know?
5: Go on, who knows Plum Master? No? Same as Thumbs on the Table, but with you. What about Zulu Warrior? No? We could change it to Maori if you like.
13: I just think that might be a bit culturally insensitive.
14: Plus, there are one or two other people in the bar. It'd be a shame to disturb their night.
5: Right, listen, we'll just play one round of Cock in the Beer, and if it gets too rowdy, we'll stop.
14: Okay, but let's start with half points, eh?
5: Hooray, right, who's on for another round of Up Periscope?
12: We need a new game.
5: Okay, what about Groomy Groomy Kiss Kiss?
12: Hooray! What is it?
5: Well, it's where Josh has to snog 3 girls in 10 minutes while I take photos of him.
12: What about Extreme Rugby?
5: What's that?
11: We can play in the pub.
14: With a point for the ball.
11: Hooray! Right, Josh, are you cook off?
5: I'm not sure about this. What's if we find Josh a stripper?
12: Extreme Rugby!
5: With Josh nude near some girls.
11: He's got the ball.
5: I haven't. That's my pint.
11: Get him!
12: Oh! Ow!
11: Right!
12: Josh has scored!
2: No, he hasn't. We just fell awkwardly.
27: Phew, I've left the stag party. Josh shot on the camera when they started the extreme haka. So I'm off to the hen party. A, so I can report back to Bella's mum. And secondly, so I can stare at Bella and be married to her in my mind. It's a bit creepy, actually. This is the longest trip I've ever made from Budley, apart from the time I got stuck in the funicular railway at Lynmouth Sands for 2 days. Anyway, it's all been a bit of a damp squid. I haven't taken to extreme sports, and seeing Bella's made my feelings for her even stronger. To be honest, I'm feeling pretty sad and lonely. I'll just report in to Mrs. Wells and hit the hay. Now, they should be in here.
15: I'm
27: not the
15: stripper.
27: And look,
15: here comes a rugby player, but with cords. Bells, look, where's Bella?
16: Who cares? Get your
27: kit off,
16: sexy.
27: Oh, thank you very much.
15: Kick off,
27: No, I'm just looking for Bella's mum.
15: Whoa, kinky devil. Kick off.
16: Help him.
27: No, please don't. Not the cords. No, don't touch that. See, it'll be like that for hours now.
15: Child, what the hell's going on?
17: Oh, my word, it's Kedgeree. What are you doing with no clothes on?
27: Well...
17: I'm waiting.
27: I'm the stripper. Ta-da!
15: Child, get down from the table and for goodness sake put this over it.
27: But that's the pint glass. It's see-through.
15: Not the pint glass, the beer. It's very cold. It might help the swelling go down.
27: Right. Day 6. We've been walking and chatting all night, just Bella and me. It's a bit ruddy romantic.
8: The sun should be coming up over there any minute, Giles.
27: No, southern hemisphere. It's the other way around.
8: What?
27: Well, I'm not 100% Poz, but I think it'll be the moon coming up first, and then the sun follows on at about midday.
8: Either way, it's stunning here.
27: Yeah.
8: I'm so lucky to be marrying Josh.
27: Yeah. It's no Budley Salterton, though.
8: Well, there's less tea shops.
27: No one has more tea shops than Budley.
8: And there's no Joel Lewis out here.
27: Yeah. And no Marks and Sparks.
8: No Harrods. Or Salfridges.
27: Or Claire's Accessories.
8: Well, quite.
27: There's no Pims.
8: Really? Oh, God.
27: Rains a lot, too. Do you remember that rainstorm in Thailand and I fell in that puddle and got third stage amoebic dysentery?
15: Giles, you are funny. And do you remember how your sarong was always slipping down and everyone kept seeing your...
27: Penis, yeah. Same last night, as it turned out. Your mother's face was a picture.
8: Well, she hadn't seen it since that time your jodhpur split at the King's Nymph and Gymkhana. No more Gymkhanas.
27: No. No more Giles Wembley Hogg.
8: No.
27: You'll lose your name, of course.
8: Yep, no more Arabella Wells.
27: What is Josh's surname?
8: Fonty.
27: Fonty? It's got a nice ring to it.
8: Oh, Jealousy, I don't know what to do. I think I still may be in...
27: Arabella Fonty! You'll be Arabella Fonty! Like the chap who did the banana boat song, you know. Dale!
15: Oh, Charles, you're hopeless.
27: Hmm?
15: I'll see you at the chapel.
27: What? What?
18: To witness the joining together and holy matrimony of these two young people, Joshua Monroe.
27: Oh, late. Sorry, excuse me.
17: Kedgeree, where have you been?
27: Sorry, have I missed the bit where the audience gets to shout out reasons why they shouldn't get married?
17: Not yet. Have you got the dirty photos of Josh?
27: No, and I'm afraid I burst your camera.
17: What?
18: So if anyone here can show just cause why these two people should not be joined together in marriage... May they speak now or forever hold their peace.
17: Giles!
27: Yup.
17: Do something!
27: Oh, right, yes. Stop there. Nobody move. It's me. Hello, Giles Wembley Hogg. Two M's, two G's.
20: Giles, what are you doing?
27: Well, Josh, in the words of Elton John, I want to kiss the bride. Only he didn't really, because he's a homosexual, so he'd want to kiss the groom, but I don't. It's Bella I love, and please will you not marry her, please, Josh.
17: Well done, Giles. That's bound to work.
15: Giles?
21: Great, you dare. You're supposed to stop the pommy beginning here.
20: Yeah, I tried, Josh. We all did.
15: What's going on? Josh?
0: He was never supposed to make it here. He's supposed to be in hospital by now.
17: Hospital?
3: Hospital?
16: You heard what he said. We had him thrown off a bungee bridge with an extra 40 foot of rope.
21: And you were supposed to follow me into Dead Man's Valley, but no, Mr. Fairweather ski prick had to bump into Danny Boulder on the bloody hill.
0: You're like some sort of retarded Terminator. You just keep on coming. It's true. He even survived 5-on-1 extreme rugby.
27: Do you know, my whole life I was always told I was accident prone and I believed it, but it turns out it was all a massive conspiracy. I'm not accident prone at all. It's just you lot trying to make me look stupid. Well, I've had enough of it. Do you hear me? Enough!
17: Just my dress.
27: Whoop. Sorry, I thought it was a hassock.
21: Mind the flowers.
27: Whoop. I'll get it. Sorry. Excuse me.
21: Ouch!
27: Sorry. All right! You've made your point. Maybe I am accident prone, but I'm here and I love you, Bella.
0: Sit down before I knock you down, you bloody freak. Please continue, Revo. This girl is marrying me.
27: No, she's not.
0: You give me one reason why she shouldn't become Mrs. Arabella Fonte.
27: Because every time she's introduced to someone, they're just going to be looking at her thinking, day like come and me one go home.
0: I don't really think...
27: A work a night and a drink a rum. Daylight come and me one go home.
0: Right, that's enough.
27: Stack banana till the morning come. Daylight come and me one go home.
21: Well done, Giles. That'll do it.
27: Come, Mr. Tallyman, tally me banana.
17: Giles, this is a church.
27: It's 6 foot, 7 foot, 8 foot.
17: Giles!
27: Sorry.
0: That's enough.
27: You're not wrong. Don't get me started on jump in the line or mama look a boo-boo. Bella, I love you. Will you marry me?
17: No.
0: Ha!
27: So you're going to marry him?
17: Sorry, no.
27: Ha!
17: Right, that settled it. Bella, darling, we're going home. Kedgeree, I suggest you join us before you're beaten to a pulp.
27: Right, yeah, good plan.
17: And if you ever sing near me again, I'll break your nose.
26: Fair point.
8: I thought it was lovely.
26: I'm on a plane. Mission accomplished. I can hardly believe I'm on my way home with the lovely Bella at my side. Well, not literally at my side, because she's upgraded herself to business classes. Still, much as I love being a traveller, I've never been more happy to be on a plane in all my life.
27: Ow! Brilliant. Perfect.
22: Tea, sir.
26: Oh, please.
22: Oh, sure. Sorry, sir. It's
26: back
22: on your lap.
26: Right. Let's see what's on the headphones. Music.
27: A beautiful bunch, a ripe banana. Daylight come and me one go home. Chobodly.

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2: 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Like it?
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5: Oh, you dirty fool. Turn that blackboard around the other way. Turn it around. Around.
6: Like that?
5: No, that's just like it was. What'd you turn it twice for?
6: You said it twice.
5: Oh, Dag never turns around so folks can read what's on it there.
6: Yeah, you like that?
5: Why, of course. Now come on in here before you turn it again.
7: We should make up your mind what you do want.
5: Oh, you're getting worse every day. I know you would have wanted all the time.
7: I didn't say so, then.
5: I did say so. I wanted so folks will know about this special sale we're running.
7: You mean the sale of union suits and shirts and socks?
5: Well, what else could it mean?
7: Well, I don't know. You didn't...
5: You know darn well I don't mean nothing else. Ain't that what's on the blackboard?
7: No, it ain't.
5: Look, oh, you're crazy. What is on it, then?
7: Nothing.
5: Nothing?
7: Yeah.
5: What? Why, Dagn... I'm going out and see you. Don't believe you. What do you

0: Who in time did you rub that doubt?
1: I did.
0: You did?
2: Well, yeah. Why? That's what I want to know. Why'd you do it?
1: Well, the sale is finished, ain't it?
3: Finished? Why, you darn fool, we only started it yesterday.
1: I didn't know he was going to run it more than one day.
3: One day? Did you think we was going to sell all them union suits in one day?
1: That ad we put on the blackboard was any good, we oughta.
3: Oh, that ad was all right. Didn't I tell you what to write?
1: Yeah, but yeah, we didn't sell none yesterday.
3: What of it? Rome wasn't built in a day.
1: They built it out of union suit?
3: No, they didn't. I just meant...
1: You mean the fellas that built it wore union suits?
3: I didn't mean nothing of the kind. I just...
1: You mean they didn't wear nothing?
3: Yeah. Of course they wore something. That is, I suppose they did. Oh, they must have wore... What's the difference what they wore? We're talking about that blackboard, ain't we?
1: Well, you ought to know. You're doing all the talking.
3: Yeah, Peters, you shut that trap and bring the blackboard in here.
1: Ain't been more than 5 minutes.
3: Go on now. No more of your back talk. Won't have it.
1: All right. Don't even get to dad darn persnickety about it.
3: Well, I won't have it.
1: Oh, there's something wrong.
3: Go on there.
2: Look out what you're doing there. Look out there.
3: Darn it now. Now look what you've done there. Look.
1: I couldn't help it. Couldn't see over the dad darn thing.
3: Dagnabbit. Now we got to put in a new piece of that screen. Another 30 cents shot to blazes.
1: That old one had a hole in anyway.
3: Well, what if it did? We got to have some place to let the flies out, ain't we?
1: Sure. What are you worrying about, then? There's more room for them to get out now than there ever was before.
3: No, you're crazy. Now, what are you standing there holding that blackboard for?
1: Waiting for you to tell me where to put it.
3: Oh, put it up against that flour barrel. Darn fool for rubbing it out anyway. Here's the chalk.
1: Well, what do you want me to write now?
3: What do you suppose I want you to write? Same as you did yesterday, of course. Now get at it.
1: All right. Chuck, you get head up easy today, don't you?
3: Never mind. You just go on with your writing. You know what we've got to do, Ed?
1: We've
3: got
1: to pay our telephone bill before tomorrow noon.
3: Oh, I mean about these union suits. Now, what was it that salesman was talking about last week? Oh, yes. High pressure. That's what we'll do. High pressure them.
1: Well, what's high pressure?
3: Well, oh, shucks, you know what high means, don't you?
1: Yeah, but I thought we was making these union suits low instead of high.
3: No, this high don't mean high price. It means high like, like the steeple on the brick church.
1: Uh-huh. And what does the rest of it mean?
3: Pressure?
1: Yeah.
3: Why, it means to press. Yes, to press.
1: Oh, yeah. I see now. You mean we got to take all these union suits up in the steeple of the brick church and press them?
3: Yeah. Oh, consarn it, I don't
1: know. How are you going to keep the iron hot away up there?
3: Oh, we ain't going up there.
1: It was all dad darn foolishness in the first place. We can press them just as well right here in the store.
3: We ain't going to press them no place.
1: Then what are you talking about?
3: If you just keep your trap shut, I'll tell you what we're talking about. We're talking about selling these union suits.
1: Oh, yeah.
3: Now, what we've got to do is try to sell one to everybody that comes in, man, woman, chick, or child. Don't let them get out without buying a union suit. That's what high pressure means.
1: It means everybody, huh?
3: Yes, sir, everybody.
1: Sell everybody.
3: Yes, sir. If we can sell one to everybody that comes in, it won't be long before they're all gone.
1: What'll I tell them?
3: Oh, dagnabbit. Can't you use your own head once in a while? Tell them about these union suits being all wool. How they won't shrink clear up to your knees like lots of them do, see?
1: Yeah.
3: And especially about the low price on it.
1: Yeah.
3: Tell them anything, just so you sell them. High pressure them.
1: Yeah, but how do you go about it?
3: Well, now look. Here comes a feller into the store.
1: I don't see no feller.
3: Never mind. I tell you that a feller comes into the store.
1: All right. Go on.
3: And he asks for a package of cigarettes.
1: Yeah.
3: Now, after he buys a cigarette, you tell him he needs a shirt.
1: You tell him. I can't even see the feller.
3: Oh, he's just in here for instance. In here for instance.
1: I thought you said he was in for cigarettes.
3: He is in for cigarettes, but as soon as he buys them and puts them in his coat pocket, you tell him he needs a shirt.
1: If he's got a coat on, how can I tell he needs a shirt?
3: Oh, but that's the whole idea. That's what high pressuring is. When somebody buys something, you sell him something else to go with it. Like, if he'd ask for a button, you'd sell

0: Him a goat. No, you wouldn't sell him no goat. You wouldn't want a goat. You sell him a needle and thread to sew the buttons on.
1: On the goat?
0: On his shirt.
1: But I thought he didn't have no shirt.
0: Certainly he's got a shirt.
1: Then what are we trying to sell him one for?
0: Oh, this is another feller. Another feller.
1: Say, we're getting quite a crowd in here, ain't we?
0: Listen, never mind the remarks. You just do as I tell you. Now, the first person that comes in here, you tell them they need a shirt.
1: Yes, but how I know? Shucks, I won't know.
0: Never mind. Tell them you hear they ain't got a shirt.
1: Well, I'll tell them something there.
0: Yes.
1: Shucks. Say, I hear you ain't got a shirt to your back.
2: What?
0: Oh, no.
2: Why,
0: he didn't mean you, Miss Bonnie. He didn't mean
1: no,
0: you.
1: No, I was talking to Zeb.
0: We was talking about
1: talking among ourselves.
0: Yes, now... what do you want, Miss Bunn?
2: Well, I'm looking for Mr. Gerard. Is he here?
0: No, he ain't. We ain't seen him.
2: Well, I like that. I made an appointment to meet him here at 9 o'clock.
0: Well, what time do you say?
2: 9 o'clock. If he thinks he can...
0: Why, say, it's 9:45 now.
1: Hey, Miss Bunn, how you fixed the union suit? We've got...
2: I don't need any, thank you.
0: Hey, what do you want to see Mr. Gerard about?
2: I'll wait a few minutes. I don't know what's the matter with him. Keeping me waiting like this.
1: Just let me show you one of these union suits. They're all wool.
2: I don't want a union suit.
0: How's your Mr. Gerard getting along with the statue?
2: Well, that's what I want to see him about. I want to get him instructions on it.
1: Just look at the price we got on these union suits. You can't afford to pay.
2: Now,
1: up a
2: see
1: bunch.
2: Here. Twice I've started.
0: Yes, Jeb. She's bought union suits twice. You got two of them already, ain't you, Miss Bunn?
2: Two? Yes. It's none of your business. But I have a dozen suits of underwear.
1: Well, if you buy them by the dozen, shop, we can make the price still lower, couldn't we, Zeb? What size do you wear?
2: Look here. Do you know where I can find Mr. Gerard?
0: No, I can't say as I do.
2: Well, I'm not going to wait any longer.
1: That's right. You oughtn't to wait any longer. These union suits won't last long as the price that we got on them.
2: I'm not talking about union suits. May I leave an envelope here for Mr. Gerard?
0: Why, yes, I suppose you can.
2: The picture of my father. And you tell him to make the statue exactly like this picture.
0: Yes, all right, we'll do that.
1: You want to look at these union suits before you go?
2: Oh, for goodness sake, no. Can you let me have a sheet of paper and a pen?
0: Yeah, I suppose so. And here you are.
2: I'm afraid you'll get my message mixed up, so I'll write it out.
0: Yes, maybe you better write yourself, yes.
2: But you tell him, too, so there won't be any chance of a mistake.
0: Yes.
2: You tell him I said the statue must be exactly like this picture, no matter what anyone else says.
0: All right. I'll tell him as soon as he comes in.
2: And I'll put the message right in the envelope with the picture.
1: Yeah, I'll give it to him.
2: Never mind. Mr. Winterbottom will do it.
0: Yes. Here, I'll tell you, I'll put it right in the cash register where I can't forget it.
2: Thank you.
0: Yes.
1: These union suits won't shrink when you wash them. Does yours shrink?
2: Oh, you're simply impossible. I've never heard of such impudence. I won't stay here another minute of all this ignorance.
1: Well, I shall. I done like you told me. Tried to turn the pressure on high, but it was no use.
0: Oh, you darn fool. Them union suits is all for men.
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0: Meanwhile, in the Batcave, Batman and Robin are working out the Joker's next move.
1: Holy smoke, Batman! The Joker's got us this time!
2: Yes, Robin, and he knows it. We've got to recover that uranium hall before Gotham City becomes contaminated.
1: Holy mackerel, Batman! He could be feeding it into the water supply right now.
2: That's it, Robin. That's where he'll be, in the city water plant.
1: Great thinking, Batman.
2: Quick, Robin, the Bat car.
1: Just a minute, Batman. There's a hole in your tights.
3: What?
1: A hole in your tights.
3: Where?
1: Right there, at the back.
3: Oh, shoot. Oh, these are a brand new pair.
1: You must have caught them on something.
3: I must have been walking around like this all day. I must have looked stupid.
1: Have you got another pair?
3: No. I ruined the last one, swinging down on the mass marauders.
1: Well, listen, do you want to borrow a pair of mine?
3: No. No, you only wear yellow ones. Oh, it'd just look stupid with the rest of my suit.
1: Oh, come on, Batman.
3: Oh, shoot. It's so depressing. Do you know how much tights cost?
1: I always think it's worth the extra money to get run-resistant.
3: I really don't feel like going out now.
1: Oh, come on. The Joker's going to contaminate the city's water supply.
3: I don't care. It's so depressing.
1: Have you got any nail varnish? You can repair it with nail varnish.
3: Hold this size. Oh, shoot, shoot, shoot.
1: Well, what about Superman? He wears blue ones.
3: He's not my size.
1: Holy cow, Batman. What about Wonder Woman?
3: Look, I guess she could run up a pair. Oh, no, they're just the...
1: She's your size.
3: No.
1: She's always promised you that she'd lend you a pair if you ran out.
3: I'm staying in now.
1: I told you before. I can't go anywhere with you. I can't take you anywhere.
3: No.
1: You're always letting me down. I'm fed up. I'm leaving you. That's it. It's over.
4: Squeeze up a bit.
5: See.
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9: 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But the Sarge soon put us right.
10: 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Beige and lavender! Beige and lavender clash! Don't they, Skinner?
8: Yes, Sarge!
10: What do they do?
8: They clash, Sarge!
10: You ain't got no panache, have you, Skinner? No haute couture, pas de mode de dressage.
8: No, Sarge.
10: Exactement. So go up and change.
8: What into, Sarge?
10: What about that lovely little primrose thing what you never wear? That off-the-shoulder number with the lace trimmings.
8: I don't think it's really moi, Sarge.
10: Moi? Moi? I'll tell you what's moi, my lad. You ain't got no moi. Not till you've passed out.
9: Then, suddenly, it just clicked. The whole outfit got poise, deportment, how to sit proper and all that. Suddenly, we was all on vogue. Now, I reckon we're the chicest battalion in West Germany. And moi, I wouldn't swap places with no one.
11: The Transvestites. If you've got it in you, we'll bring it out.
12: I'm a working housewife,
7: and my husband's a young executive in a dynamic new company. Our lives are pretty hectic, and somehow these days we just don't seem to have the time to sit down and have a meal together. Even when I have the time to cook it, hubby never has the time to eat it. I tried ready-cooked food as a solution, but even that took too long. Now, Cooksons have solved my problem with their new range of ready-eaten food in a packet. Rich, wholesome dinners, just like Mum used to make, pre-cooked and pre-eaten. Right now, I'm preparing the ready-eaten chicken dinner. I snip open the packet, and what do I find? Some chicken bones, some smears of gravy. Here's a couple of peas someone's left, and a half a potato. You just smear it on the plate, and then it's straight into the dishwasher. Super! Hubby doesn't even have to be here. It's a boon for me, and it's a boon for him. Cooksons, ready-cooked, ready-eaten, three-course dinners.

0: Harley Street, London, renowned throughout the world as a center for specialized medicine. For years, the very cornerstone of established medical practice. But now, something sinister, something threatening is housed here in this small terraced building. For this is the practice of a man who calls himself Dr. Hypnosis. His real name, Dr. Hypnosis. He claims to provide hope for the otherwise hopeless. Is he a charlatan or is he a fake? With an open mind, I talked to him this morning. Dr. Hypnosis, essentially, what so-called services do you purport to offer?
1: Self-delusion. I hypnotize people into believing things that are not true.
0: Why?
1: To bring them happiness.
0: Can you give an example?
1: Yes. A man comes to me who wants to give up smoking. After a session with me, he still smokes as much as ever, but he believes he has given up. He smokes, but he no longer is aware he smokes.
0: Basically, self-deception.
1: I alter people's perception of reality. This morning, a man came to me complaining that his sex life with his wife was inadequate. I cured him.
0: You hypnotized him into believing he's a great lover.
1: I hypnotized him into believing his wife is still there. She left for Australia 2 years ago.
0: But it doesn't stop there, does it? You also deceive people into believing they are no longer afflicted with diseases they still have.
1: I am selling happiness.
0: You are selling self-delusion.
1: Why then am I so rich?
0: Because you've put the fluence on your bank manager. He believes you have £800,000 deposited in your account.
1: He believes he has landed a major client. We should not be slaves to reality.
0: But what about the irreparable damage, the heartache?
1: I don't know what you mean.
0: What about the case of the chronically short-sighted woman? You convinced her she could see without her glasses.
1: She's happy.
0: She walked off a cliff.
1: She's better now.
0: She's in traction.
1: She doesn't think she's in traction. She thinks she's relaxing on a beach in Barbados.
0: And still this whole scandalous affair goes on, as yet unchecked by the machinery of the law. Dr. Hypnosis. Is he a charlatan, a fake, a con man? Or, as some people claim, a complete fraud? Open-minded, I talked with some of his so-called patients. First, Barry.
2: I used to have a funny, squeaky, high-pitched voice, and people used to laugh at me. Now, Dr. Hypnosis has cured all that, and I'm really delighted with my new, deep, gruff, dark brown voicey.
0: Colin.
3: I went to the doctor, man, sure, because I had some strange things going on in my brain. I was really weird, you know, man, really weird. I had some really strange ideas, but I'm really okay now. I've really got it together. Now, like any normal guy, I'm really physically attracted to small, brown, deep-sea fish.
0: Bobby.
4: I used to suffer from megalomania. I had an over-inflated opinion of myself. But Dr. Hypnosis helped me to accept myself for what I am. His Royal Magnificence, the mighty galactic emperor of the entire universe. I mean, there's nothing wrong with being ordinary.
0: Well, those are the facts. As a final test, I allowed myself to take part in one of his group sessions this morning. Hypnotic suggestion doesn't work unless you want it to work. It certainly didn't work on me. I'm still the same attractive woman I've always been. I'm still invisible. I still have the same magic flying shoes. And all the money I earn still goes to Dr. Hypnosis, as it always did. Dr. Hypnosis, is he a miracle worker or is he a genius? I leave it up to you.
5: Enjoying an evening on the town and you've had too much to drink? If you're paralytic, pie-eyed or just plain sozzled, why not stagger into the Maj Tahal Indian restaurant? We prepare the finest traditional Indian food for the gourmet who's boxed out of his brain. Talk too loudly, swear and shout a lot in the authentic atmosphere of the Orient. Savor the delights of our delicious tandoori cuisine, or better still, spill it all over our tablecloths. Insult our staff, flick onions at one another and talk in a loud voice about Alsatians and how you know this restaurant where one was found in the fridge. The Maj Tahal Indian Restaurant. Indian food for the diner who's smashed out of his mind. Within throwing up distance of this cinema.
0: Violence erupts in Hampstead as demonstrators clash with police. Full story, Carol Heyman.
6: And what started out as a peaceable demonstration has developed into a full-scale riot.
7: Make for the
6: Earth! The demonstrators claim that they are the meat.
7: We're the meat!
6: And they want to know when they're going to inherit the Earth. Sir, can you present your case on behalf of the meek people of the world?
7: Our case, pal! Our case, mate! Simple! Simple case! We've been meek for too long! And where's it got us, eh? Nowhere! Nowhere! Well, we're at the end of our rope! If we don't inherit the Earth by Thursday, there's gonna be bloodshed, mate! Bloodshed! We're meek! We're not looking for trouble, but if trouble starts, we'll finish it! Look at me! 20 years I've been meek! Inherit the Earth? Don't make me laugh! I don't even own my own house! I haven't even inherited a bit of the Earth! Not even a field! Well, we want changes across the board! We're meek!
6: This is Carol Heyman being attacked in Hampstead! And it's back to the studio!
7: Meek for the Earth!

0: Welcome to the Guildhall, London, where the Russian chess grandmaster Mikhail Dubček is taking on eight of Britain's top club players in eight simultaneous games of chess. To talk us through the matches, our chess expert Brian Southwood. Brian, how difficult is it for Dubček to take on eight players simultaneously?
1: Normally, for a player of his calibre, no problem at all. The complication for Mikhail is that he's playing all the games blindfold.
0: Now, this means he has to remember all the moves in each of the eight games without ever seeing the boards. Is that possible?
1: Certainly. Blindfold chess is common practice at grandmaster level, although obviously it's very taxing mentally.
0: And now, Dubček about to make his first move in the first game. Brian?
1: Pawn to king 4, his favourite opening move.
0: And this rather striking figure strides confidently on to the second game.
1: Yes, he's playing black here, and in reply to his opponent's pawn to queen 4, he plays pawn to king's knight 3.
0: And on to game 3, where he's playing the white pieces again.
1: And he's moving knight to the table by the side of the board. Straight into his opponent's glass of water.
0: Is that a good move, Brian?
1: No. I think because of the blindfold, he placed the knight in the glass of water under the impression it was the bishop 3 square.
0: Well, he seems unconcerned as he strides confidently onto the fourth game.
1: And now... Now that was unfortunate. This time he's missed the pieces altogether. Instead, he's grabbed his opponent's nose and he's trying to force it down onto the queen 4 square. Probably it feels very much like a bishop.
0: He's certainly having some difficulty moving the nose, Brian.
1: Yes, but with a final tug, he smashes it confidently onto the board. Nose to queen 4. An interesting variation.
0: And this rather dashing young Russian moves boldly onto the fifth game.
1: And indeed, through the fifth game. Boldly onto the sixth.
0: Apparently his blindfold is causing him some problems, Brian.
1: Indeed. He's walked past games 6, 7, and 8, and he's now standing by the coffee hatch, ready to make his next move. And he's been served with a cup of coffee.
0: Brian, is it possible he thinks it's a chess piece?
1: I'm not sure. He's picking it up, ponders a second, allows himself a wry smile, and yet pours it contemptuously over his shoes. And now, with a majestic flourish, he strides confidently off the stage and disappears into the orchestra pit.
0: Brian, a good simultaneous display?
1: Not one of Dubček's best. Too little chess and too much clowning around.

0: Hello, this is Simon Molloy. Welcome to Critics' Corner. With me are Brian Southwood, Nick Maloney and Carol Heyman. And in Critics' Corner, we'll be looking at some of the programmes from the past 7 days on BBC Radio and Television. This week, let's start with Critics' Corner. Carol, if I can turn to you, what did you think of my introduction?
1: I'm sorry, Simon, I didn't like it. It's a well-tried formula, welcome to Critics' Corner, Critics' Forum, Critics' whatever, and these are my guests, and this week we'll be looking at, et cetera, et cetera. Mm-hmm. It's hackneyed, it's cliché-ridden. We've become desensitised, I think, to this kind of introduction. Possibly I missed something, but I very much doubt it.
0: Interesting. Brian, can I ask you, what did you think of Carol's review of my introduction?
2: First, let me say, I don't like Carol. I like her reviews even less. This one was particularly abysmal. It was vapid, uninspired and lacking in substance. By all means, attack the introduction, which I personally found juvenile and trite. But don't fall into the trap of substituting abuse for wit.
0: Nick, what about you? Any impressions of Brian's critique of Carol's review of my introduction?
3: Well, if I can just echo Brian here, I don't like Carol either, and I hate her reviews too. But equally, I don't like Brian. I think he's a nauseating, self-important, obnoxious pinhead. I can't stand you, Simon, because you're fat. I hate the programme, I loathe myself, I detest everything and everybody. But I'd like to hear it again before I really committed myself.
4: 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That's why we have an expert from the Ministry of Defence here. With his help, we're going to formulate a Cliché nuclear survival kit.
5: People of Britain, we are all aware of the possibility of a nuclear conflict. It is therefore imperative that you familiarise yourselves with the information I'm about to give you. One day, God help us, you may need it. In the event of a nuclear attack, you will hear this warning sound.

0: That was Cliché, written by Rob Grant and Doug Naylor, with musical accompaniment by Pete Lingwood and starring Carol Heyman.
1: Rich, wholesome dinners, just like Mum used to make, pre-cooked and pre-eaten.
0: Nick Maloney.
2: Just a minute, Batman. There's a hole in your tights. You must have caught them on something. I always think it's worth the extra money to get run-resistant.
0: Simon Malloy.
3: Hypnotic suggestion doesn't work unless you want it to work. It certainly didn't work on me. I'm still the same attractive woman I've always been. I'm still invisible. I still have the same magic flying shoes.
0: And Brian Southwood.
4: With M1 rifles, automatic handguns, and special training, we will help the zebra to help themselves.

0: Cliché. Cliché was produced in Manchester by Ron McDonnell.
1: Good night, Mr. McDonnell.
0: Well, that's all from Cliché for another week. The Cliché crowd will be back next week with more of their own particular brand of humour. 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A book of the series is also available, price £3.50. Also, a Cliché small wooden bucket with a stainless steel handle is on sale at Ironmongers, price £5.49. 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And now we'll look forward to some of the programmes coming your way. On Saturday at 8:30, the Claude Dubois Show with special guest star American singer Caroline O'Connor.
2: That's a lovely dress you have on tonight, Caroline. Well, Caroline, this is the time in the show when my special guest star and I usually sit on a couple of tall stools sing a little song together.
3: Oh, gee, that sounds really great, Claude.
2: Yes, yes. The problem is, what are we going to sing?
3: I'm not sure.
2: Caroline, yeah. You know what I'd really like to do?
3: No, what's that?
2: I would really like to sing one of your big hits.
3: Oh, no, really?
2: Yes, of course I would.
3: Oh, that's really sweet. Yes. Well, Claude, how about this one? I think you just might know it. This is a little hit of mine called A Song That Doesn't Rhyme.
2: A Song That Doesn't Rhyme. But what?

0: That's your voice.
1: Who, me?
0: Yeah, yes, of course.
1: A wingy wong. A wongy wong.
0: Hey.
1: A wongy wongy wongy wongy wongy wong.
0: What are you doing?
1: I don't know. I'm making it up.
0: Those aren't the words.
1: Dangle, dongle, dongle, wingle, wongle.
0: Listen, you're ruining my number one hit.
1: Dong.
0: This is a million seller. This went gold. You're destroying my career. Listen, it goes like this.
1: What? What do you mean? It goes like what? You're...

0: sing together now.
1: What? No.
0: Come on now. Yes, together, together. I sing my song that doesn't rhyme, because my whole life's upside down.
1: My mother's
0: what the... Oh, I eat my breakfast in the evening, and I go to bed at noon. You burst my blood
1: clot.
0: Come back soon. What are you doing? Listen, what are you doing? You ruined my song.
1: My words are better than your words.
0: You should have been at rehearsal.
1: You're not being paid to insult me.
0: What are you trying to do to me?
1: Well, Sasha,
0: listen, cut it. Excuse me.
1: You're not being paid for this. This is the last time you're ever on my show. I don't think you're going to get on top.
0: I don't know who this person is.

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11: There's no need for you to hang about, you know.
12: I'm not hanging about. I'm just putting some papers in order.
11: I'd have thought you could do that at the office.
12: I'll put my papers in order where I like.
11: I know what this is all about, you know. It's because Daisy starts this morning, isn't it?
12: Oh, don't be absurd.
11: Yes, it is. You want to see what she's wearing.
12: I've noticed what you're wearing. You're wearing a new shirt.
11: Well, men do wear new shirts, or there'd be no such thing as old shirts.
12: What a feeble excuse.
11: Well, it's not an excuse at all. I'm breaking it in.
12: I thought you did that with horses, not shirts.
11: You will be going to work today, will you? Or do you just intend to hang about to see what Daisy and I get up to?
12: Lionel, don't be childish, please.
11: I'm not the one who's hanging about.
12: I'm not hanging about. In fact, I'm almost ready to go.
11: No, that'll be Daisy.
12: I am ready to go.
11: Just remember, you gave her to me.
12: Yes, I did, and I took your word that she's a very efficient secretary, and the fact that she's stunning has absolutely nothing to do with anything.
11: Absolutely.
12: Right, then.
11: I just look on that as a bonus.
12: Daisy, good morning.
13: Hello, Miss Pargeter. It's nice to be back.
12: Good, come in. Lionel?
11: Daisy, you're a sight for sore eyes.
13: Thank you. I like the shirt.
12: Yes, it's new.
11: I'm breaking it in.
12: Well, I'll leave you to it then. Bye.
13: Bye.
11: I'll see you tonight.
12: Right. Yes, right.
11: I thought you might like a coffee.
13: Thank you. I could have done that.
11: Yes, I know you could, but I did.
13: Oh, I'm glad to be back on this. I was typing up accounts all last week.
11: Well, boring?
13: Terminally. Oh, I see you finished the first episode.
11: Well, I thought I had, but Los Angeles wants some of it rewritten, and being Los Angeles, they're in a hurry.
13: Right, let's get to it. Which part is it?
11: Well, it's the scene which follows the top sheet there.
13: Oh, I see. Interior. Hotel bedroom.
11: It's a bedroom scene.
13: Yes.
11: Love scene, really.
13: Fine.
11: They thought the original was a bit, well, sparse, I suppose. So this time it needs to be more...
13: Steamy.
11: Steamy, yeah. So, if you're ready.
13: I'm ready.
11: Oh, here we go, then. Yes.
12: Morning, Sandy.
14: What?
15: I thought you might like a moment to compose yourself.
14: Why?
15: Your sister-in-law is here. In your office with Judith.
14: Oh, no.
15: It gets worse.
14: Oh, not Stephen as well.
15: No. She's brought luggage with her. Perhaps if I tiptoed out. She does know where you live.
13: True. Oh, well.
12: Morning, Sandy.
15: What?
12: Morning, Sandy.
14: Good morning, boss.
15: Your sister-in-law is here.
12: Penny, what a lovely surprise.
13: Right, here goes.
15: Look, Aunt Penny, you have to stop.
12: Penny!
15: Aunt Penny, I am not a poor soul. I am just not with anyone at the moment.
14: Darling, you're too old not to be with anybody.
12: Still keeping everybody cheerful, Penny?
14: Well, I was only trying to help. Look, Jean, I brought you some flowers, but I left them on the train. You do look surprisingly well.
12: Yes, well, I feel surprisingly well.
14: And that Lionel of yours?
12: Yes, that Lionel of mine is surprisingly well, too. Well, I see you brought some luggage. Where are you staying?
14: Well, with you, if you can bear it.
12: Oh.
14: You see, I need to be with family, and you're the nearest thing I've got. There is an owner, of course, but she's very peculiar these days.
12: Well, the thing is, Penny, we've got Sandy staying with us at the moment, so we're a bit full up.
14: Oh, you don't have to worry about me. I can squeeze in anywhere.
12: Yes, well, I'm sure you can, but why do you need to be with family?
14: Ah, par devant, dear.
15: Aunt Pen, I am not a servant, and as you just pointed out, I am certainly not a child.
14: Yes. Very well, then. I have left Stephen.
15: Left Stephen? Why?
14: Because he's been carrying on behind my back with his dental nurse.
12: Miss Wind?
14: Breeze. Miss Samantha, so-called Breeze.
12: I don't believe it.
15: Uncle Stephen isn't like that.
14: They're all like that.
11: Shall we have a coffee?
13: We just had one.
11: Oh, yes.
13: I'm not doing anything to put you off, am I?
11: No. You're just sitting there quietly. That's all you're doing.
13: Look, Mr. Hardcastle, would you feel more comfortable with an older woman?
11: Oh, quite honestly, Daisy, I wouldn't feel comfortable with anyone. It was all very personal, you see.
13: Well, try not to think of it like that.
11: It's difficult not to. I was there.
14: Jean, you should.
11: Now, who's that?
14: I could carry one of those cases in spite of my stomach.
12: No, it's all right. We're in now.
11: I thought this was going to be such a nice day.
14: Hello, Lionel.
11: Penny.
14: I always think stomach's bear watching, don't you? Are you well?
11: I was. I mean, I was working.
14: Oh, well, don't let me stop you. I can be as quiet as a mouse.
12: Penny's come to stay for a few days.
11: Oh.
14: Just until I've got things sorted out. Now, who's this pretty young thing?
13: Daisy. I'm Mr. Harcastle's secretary.
14: Are you indeed?
13: Yes, I am indeed.
14: And a very good one.
11: Excellent. As a matter of fact...
14: Well, that's very nice. Now, where's my little corner? I would like to unpack.
11: There aren't any little corners.
12: Upstairs, Penny. Sandy can move in with Judy and you can have a spare room.
14: I won't get in anybody's way, I promise.
11: Why? I mean, why?
12: Well, it was either us or Anona, and apparently she's very peculiar these days.
11: You're talking gibberish. Why does she have to stay with anybody?
12: Because...
14: May I be a bore and ask for someone to help with my case?
12: Yes, of course, Lionel. Do you mind?
11: No, I've nothing else to do.
14: Thank you, Lionel.
11: Of course, what?
12: I'll tell you later.
11: May I be a bore?
12: Oh, Daisy. Would you like a coffee?
13: No, thank you. I've had rather a lot of cups of coffee this morning.
12: Well, I think I will. It will all settle down in a minute.
11: Because what?
12: Would you like a cup of coffee?
11: No, I don't want a cup of coffee. Because what?
12: Keep your voice down. She's left Stephen.
11: Where?
12: No, left!
11: Good Lord.
12: Apparently he's having an affair with his dental nurse.
11: Stephen!
12: Yes! I know it sounds a bit like Sooty drinking large vodkas, but yes!
11: Well, what's she doing here? She should be talking to him.
12: I haven't got the full story yet.
11: You mean we're going to have to listen to it?
12: If you want to know what's going on, yes.
11: I suppose that'll be Stephen. Where's he going to sleep with us?
12: Well, if it is, I'm going to put them both out into the garden. They can fight it out there.
11: You answer that.
12: Why, where are you going?
11: To the sitting room. I'm trying to work, remember?
12: Now, Stephen... Oh, hello, Alistair. Come in.
16: Hey, you're talking to me.
12: Would you prefer me to mime?
16: Well, after what happened between Judy and me, you know, mothers do tend to take sides.
12: Not this one. You're grown-ups. You sort it out yourselves. Lionel's in the sitting room.
16: Working?
12: Fuming.
11: I don't know, Daisy. I suppose we could always work in the garden. Assuming, of course, that nobody followed us out.
17: Aye, aye.
11: Hello, Alistair. You come to move in as well? I'm sure there's a cupboard free. Props? Nothing Solomon couldn't handle. Oh, sorry. Daisy, this is Alastair Deacon.
13: Hello.
17: Well, hello. So you're Daisy. What are you doing for the rest of my life?
11: He says things like that.
13: How quaint.
17: Quaint?
11: The old man with a scythe, Alastair. Have you come to add to the confusion or for a special reason?
17: The special. I've got Cy from L.A. on my back, so I'm going to have to get on yours.
11: We'll all topple over.
17: Lie, I think you know where I'm coming from. We need those rewrites.
11: I was trying to do them before the day exploded in my face.
17: Then I'll tell Cy we'll fax them to him tomorrow.
11: Oh, that may not be realistic.
17: Lie, it has to be. We have a shooting date.
11: Who gets shot, you or me?
17: Lie.
11: I'll do my best, all right?
17: As in super best? Let's not rush to the rest of my life, Daisy. What about this evening?
13: You'll be a few hours older.
17: Right.
11: So, can we get on?
17: Right.
18: No, I don't know you, do I?
17: Alastair Deacon.
18: No, I still don't know you.
12: Oh, are you off, Alastair?
17: Yes, I just came to pump up old Lye.
12: Oh, looks the same size to me.
17: Everybody's doing jokes today. Everybody.
11: I'm not doing jokes.
12: No, Lionel. Penny wants to talk.
11: Does she?
13: It's not a pretty story. Excuse me, but I think I should be somewhere else.
12: Oh, yes, of course. If you could give us just a couple of hours, Daisy.
17: A couple of hours?
12: Well, a long lunch, perhaps.
13: It suits me fine. I'll see you later, Mr. Hardcastle.
11: I do hope so.
12: Now, Penny, what's all this nonsense about Stephen?
18: It's not nonsense. It's depraved behaviour.
12: Stephen is the least depraved person I know.
18: Never judge a book by its title.
11: Shouldn't that be cover?
18: Should it? Are you sure?
12: Look, it doesn't matter. Come on. What on earth makes you think he's having an affair?
18: Oh, I've known he was up to something for weeks now. Long absences, furtive telephone conversations.
12: Oh, how furtive.
18: Banging the receiver down as soon as I come into the room. Is that furtive enough?
12: Yes, that's fairly furtive.
18: And then last evening, a friend of mine telephoned to say that she had seen Stephen with the Miss so-called Breeze in a local hotel.
11: Well, perhaps they were just having a drink.
12: Well, after all, they do work together. I mean, if I discovered that Lionel was having a drink with Daisy in a hotel.
18: Poor Jean. You can't finish the sentence, can you?
12: Yeah, I can.
18: Anyway, they were not having a drink. They were at the reception desk booking a room.
11: Oh.
12: Well, it's not oh at all. Now, the fact remains, Penny, that all this evidence is purely circumstantial.
18: Well, how do you account for the fact that Stephen admits it?
12: Oh. Well, what are you going to do?
18: Well, I have no intention of divorcing the swine. No, I'm going to stay here until he comes crawling on his knees, begging for my forgiveness.
12: Oh, he doesn't know you're here, then?
18: Certainly not. Let him work it out for his silly self.
12: Hurry up, Lionel, your taxi's waiting.
11: I'm coming. I still think this is one of your batty ideas.
12: It's not batty at all. The only way to get Penny out of here is to drag Stephen back here and force an abject apology from him.
11: What if he doesn't feel abject?
12: Well, he's a dentist. Threaten him with one of his drills.
11: Look, why don't you come?
12: You know Stephen. He's a bit old-fashioned.
11: He's a half-wit.
12: Well, he's an old-fashioned half-wit, then. He'll think this is the sort of thing that a chap ought to talk to another chap about.
11: I'm supposed to be doing a love scene with Daisy. Writing a love scene with Daisy.
12: You can be there and back in 2 hours. I'm sure Daisy won't mind working late. Go on.
11: I bet Steven Spielberg doesn't carry on like this.
12: How are you feeling, Penny?
18: Numbish. I think it's beginning to sink in.
12: Steven, of all people.
18: Well, that's what's beginning to sink in.
12: Has he ever shown any tendencies like this before?
18: Well, he did go a bit gaga over a girl in the chorus of Oklahoma once, but as she was on stage and we were in the rear stalls, that's as far as it went.
12: Well, I have to ask. Oh, no, I don't. Oh, yes, I do. Yeah. Well, what's Miss Breeze like?
18: If I was to tell you, she doesn't wear a slip under her white tunic. I think you'd reach your own conclusions. But they get to an age, don't they, men?
12: We all get to an age, Penny.
18: Yes, but we don't have yearnings for young men, do we?
12: No. Well, anyway, I've got Lionel.
18: I do admire your courage.
12: Oh, I do wish you put that in a different way.
18: Oh, I see. No, I didn't mean that. I admire your courage for allowing him to stay here, alone, in the house, with that very, very pretty young secretary.
12: It had never occurred to me to worry about it.
18: How plastic.
12: Oh, no, Penny, I know Lionel.
18: I thought I knew Stephen.
19: I hope you enjoy this, Lionel. Nice outdoor drink. Yes. I rather pride myself on my pins.
11: Oh, I'm sure I shall. Cheers.
19: Cheers, Hal. Mm. I must say it's been an awfully good year for apples.
11: Stephen, are you aware that your wife has left you?
19: Oh, yeah, she left a note. Very scathing.
11: Look, aplomb is all very well in its own way, but don't you care?
19: Oh, it'll be all right. Odd, isn't it?
11: Extremely.
19: Now, the Miss Breeze thing, I mean, here I am, chatting to the chap who made me feel right about the whole thing.
11: I didn't know such thing.
19: But you did, in your professional capacity.
11: Oh, we're not back to that again, Stephen. For the last time, I am not a psychiatrist.
19: Is this a leg pull?
11: Stephen, I am not, nor ever have been, a psychiatrist.
19: Well, I'm blown.
11: And I totally deny making you feel right about the Miss Breeze thing.
19: But you did. I confessed to having the odd fantasy about her, and you said there was no harm in it.
11: As a fantasy, no. But I did not suggest you put it into practice.
19: Well, I haven't. Of course, old Penny thinks I have.
11: Well, that's because you told her.
19: Well, it seemed the easiest way out.
11: Nobody but you could say a thing like that. The easiest way out of what?
19: The surprise party I'm giving old Pen for our anniversary. She got on to all the phone calls, and of course Miss Breeze has been my right-hand man in all this. And being old Pen, she put two and two together and made five.
11: And the room booked at the hotel was for you and Penny after the party?
19: You've got it. Have you ever tried to arrange a surprise party, Lionel?
11: No, and I don't think I ever shall. May I use your phone?
19: Of course. Help yourself. Lionel?
11: Yes?
19: You are telling the truth about not being a psychiatrist, aren't you?
11: Yes, I really am, Stephen.
19: Extraordinary.
20: I've never heard anything like it. It defies belief.
11: Yes, I know, but it is Stephen we're talking about.
20: True. You're leaving now?
11: Yes, we are. Let's get this mess cleared up as soon as possible. Just keep Penny in the house.
20: Oh, that won't be a problem. She's lying down with a head.
11: Oh, I'd better go before Stephen wanders off somewhere.
12: Oh, you're up?
18: Yes, I'm feeling a little better. I might even go for a walk.
12: Oh, no, no, you don't want to do that. Have a bath.
18: I was going for a walk.
12: No, you don't want to get exhausted. Have a bath.
18: Why are you so keen on my having a bath?
12: Well, I'm not keen. I just thought it would be a good idea.
18: I'm perfectly clean.
12: Well, yes, of course you are. But you had a very stressful day, and a nice long soak will be so relaxing, much better than a walk.
18: You may be right.
12: Good, I'll go and run it for you.
18: But I do prefer my bath in the evening.
12: Oh, no, that's out of the question.
18: Pardon?
12: Well, it's not out of the question, but it's difficult. I mean, dozens of people want their baths in the evening. Well, not dozens, but lots. I mean, Judith likes a bath in the evening, and Sandy likes a bath in the evening, and Lionel likes a bath in the evening, and I like a bath in the evening.
18: How do you manage? Draw lots?
12: No, it's just a scramble, and if you're not a very good scrambler, you end up with lukewarm water.
18: I think I will have it now.
12: Oh, good.
18: Where is Lionel, by the way? I haven't driven him anywhere, have I?
12: No. He went for a nice long walk. Well, writers do.
18: He didn't take that Daisy with him, did he?
12: No, I can assure you that he didn't take Daisy with him.
18: Well, I'm just off to have that tub, then. She is a pretty girl.
12: Yes, she is.
18: Now, look, Jean, don't look so worried. I'm sure she wears a slip.
19: Hello, Jean. Sorry about all this.
12: Well, that makes two of us.
11: Three.
12: Mm. Three of us.
19: Do you think I'll do a surprise party?
12: No, I don't think you should.
19: So where's old Pen?
12: I persuaded her into having a long bath.
19: Why would you do that?
12: To keep her in the house.
19: Oh, I see.
11: You haven't locked her in the bathroom, have you?
12: That was my contingency plan.
19: It's all got a rather funny side to it, hasn't it?
12: No.
11: No.
19: Sorry.
12: Now, Stephen, just what did you intend to do? Leave Penny here thinking you're making whoopee with Miss Breeze?
19: Yes, actually. It seemed the only way of keeping the party a surprise.
12: Well, you can forget that. You can take her home with you now. This place is bursting at the seams, and Lionel has work to do.
11: Oh, somebody remembered.
18: Is that Stephen's voice?
19: Hello, Penny.
18: I'm going to lock myself in the room.
12: Oh, no, she's not. Penny, come down.
18: No, I won't. I won't.
12: Look, let go of
0: the banisters.
19: Do you think we ought to...
11: Definitely not.
19: No.
0: Come on, Penny. You are going to talk to Stephen.
18: I don't talk to monsters.
19: I'm not a monster.
11: He's a Stephen.
18: There you are. Stick together.
0: Look, Penny, just sit down and listen to what Stephen has to say.
18: No.
0: Oh, that's very grown up, isn't it? Sticking your fingers in your ears.
11: I think I'll go and have a cup of tea.
0: Well, you're not helping.
11: I've done my helping. I've wasted half my day helping.
18: Is somebody talking about me?
0: Well, if you sit there with your fingers in your ears, you'll never know, will you?
18: I still shan't listen.
0: Well, I think you should, because Stephen can explain everything, can't you, Stephen?
19: Yes, I can. You see, Penny...
18: Liar!
11: Oh, let the man speak, do!
18: Do you allow him to speak to you like that?
0: Penny, for once in your life, just sit and listen. No, of course I don't.
11: Go on, Stephen, there's a lull.
19: Oh, thanks. You see, Penny, the truth is, I've been having an affair with Miss Breeze.
11: What?
18: You swine!
19: I suppose I am.
18: But you told lies.
19: They're the same thing, I know. I'm awfully sorry, Penny.
18: Animal?
19: Yes, that's what it was, I suppose. Sheer animal instinct. I know it doesn't show, but I've got the same wild beast in me as the next man.
18: Wild beast?
19: And goodness knows, Penny, I'm not blaming you, but the old wild beast has been caged for some time now.
18: I've got a stomach.
11: Everybody's got a stomach.
19: But it was never love, Penny. And when I read that note saying you'd left me, the bottom fell out of my world.
18: Then why did you take so long to come and look for me?
11: Well, I can only assume that Stephen didn't want you to see him when he was in that state.
18: What state?
0: Well, crying. Near to a breakdown.
18: But you weren't there.
0: But no, Lionel told me.
11: I did.
18: I've never seen you cry, Stephen.
19: Nor have I. But when I realized what I'd done, I did. Buckets.
18: I see.
19: Find it in your heart to forgive me, Penny. Please. And come back to me.
18: Should I? Definitely. I'm too soft-hearted, that's the trouble.
19: Angel.
18: And don't start calling me silly names or I shall change my mind. I'll go upstairs and pack.
19: It all went rather well, didn't it?
11: I feel like punching you on the nose.
0: And unless you tell us what you're playing at, Stephen, we'll both punch you on the nose.
19: Well, a bit of a tall tale, that's all.
0: Yes, but which? I mean, have you and Miss Breeze or not?
19: Of course we haven't. As I admitted to Lionel, I do have the odd thoughts about her. Not odd in the odd sense, I hasten to add. Pretty average, really. But betrayal, Pen, that would be like spitting in the National Gallery.
0: But why admit to something that never happened?
19: Because I don't want to spoil the surprise party.
11: Well, I don't know. I'd call that skating on thin ice.
0: Yeah, with heated blades.
19: I pulled it off, though, didn't I? Give old Pen a week or two to forgive me properly, and she'll have the time of her life on our anniversary.
0: But you will be telling her the truth after that, won't you?
19: I don't think I will. You see, now old Pen believes that I'm capable of going off the rails, she might put a bit more effort into making sure I don't do it again. I'll go and help her with the cases.
11: And this is the idiot who believed I was a psychiatrist.
0: He's only half an idiot, because the other half is very, very cunning.
21: Mum? You're on Bow Street. Do you want to buy it?
22: Oh, I'd better have a house.
21: You can't have a house. You know Monopoly rules. You haven't bought Bow Street yet.
22: Oh, no.
21: So do you want to buy it or not?
22: I don't know. How much money have I got?
21: What you started with plus £600. You've been round the board three times and you haven't bought anything yet.
22: Well, where am I?
21: Bow Street. Mum, they're only in the kitchen.

0: I bet my get-out-of-jail-free card that Aunt Penny has put her spoke in here.
1: Oh, don't be ridiculous. Mm.
0: What did she say?
1: I do admire your courage leaving Lionel all alone in the house with that nice young secretary.
0: Well, they're hardly all alone, are they?
2: Look, I shouldn't say this to an employer, let alone an employer who's letting me live in her house, but you're not doing Lionel any justice. Or Daisy, and you're certainly not doing yourself justice either.
0: I couldn't agree more.
1: Oh, I know, I know. If only the scenes he's writing were about us going to a fair or choosing knitting patterns. I just... Oh, have my go for me. I thought I heard something. Lionel, was that the front door?
3: Yes.
1: Daisy gone?
3: Yes. I sent her home.
1: Why?
3: Because of something I said.
1: What? What did you say?
3: I said,
1: Her?
3: No, as in hesitation. Then I said, then I said, right, and then I said, again. I was just wasting her time.
1: She wasn't embarrassed, was she?
3: No, I was embarrassed. I know it sounds silly, but that scene, us at the hotel, you know, it's ours.
1: Well, you're going to have to commit it to paper sooner or later.
3: I know, but Daisy's not the one to help me with it. You are. You were the girl there. You're the one who can probably remember every stumbling, terrifying moment.
1: Do you know, I think I can. Except for one part.
3: Which part?
1: Whatever happened to that sock?
3: How's it still there somewhere?
1: There's in a frame. When do you have to have the scene written by?
3: No, there's no rush. Tomorrow.
0: One, two, three, four, five, six, seven. Mayfair.
2: Oh, she would land on Mayfair when she's out of the room, wouldn't she?
0: I don't expect she'd want to buy that, do you?
2: No, of course she wouldn't.
3: Good night.
0: Wait, it's only 8:30.
1: Yes, we know. But we're going to bed to write a love scene.

0: You've been listening to As Time Goes By, written by Bob Larbey and starring Judy Dench as Jean and Jeffrey Palmer as Lionel. Judith was played by Moira Brooker, Alistair by Philip Bretherton, Sandy by Jenny Funnell. Stephen, Paul Chapman, Penny, Jennifer Piercy, and Daisy, Zoe Hilson. The producer was Martin Fisher. As Time Goes By is a DLT Entertainment production in association with the Theatre of Comedy.
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3: Morning, everyone. Morning. Settle down, please, people. Thank you. Yeah. Let's get started, shall we?
4: Excuse me. Sorry I'm late. I was strangling the IT support man.
3: Thank you, Maddox.
4: Why is it called support, by the way? Anyone know? I mean, doesn't support imply something useful?
3: If we can get started.
5: Sorry.
3: Yesterday's edition. Not bad on the whole. News, well done for revealing that Samantha Cameron has never even met George Michael, let alone visited him in prison. So, a pat on the back for the sub who came up with Sam Cam's Wham Sham. I knew I was right to recruit from the start. Online, the live tweets from the opening of the new Andrew Lloyd Webber musical work brilliantly.
6: Thank you very much.
3: Yeah, well, it's a pity the leading lady can't act and can't sing, but that's what you get when you hand over the casting to 6 million couch potatoes whose sole source of nourishment is pizza takeaways. Cuts and savings.
6: Oh, no.
3: I am greatly encouraged to see that we are all finally embracing multitasking.
4: All except you.
3: Sorry, what was that, Maddox?
7: Nothing.
3: Multitasking, Maddox, is the future. And blazing a trail to that future is our religion correspondent, whose leader on housing finance was really very well argued. And I'm sure nobody took exception to Jesus recommending a 5-year fixed rate mortgage. One more thing. I know it's only 2.

0: easy to mix up the Miliband brothers, but when one has murdered the other, I think we have a professional duty to get the names the right way round, don't you? Yeah. Now, tomorrow's edition. What have we got?
1: Look at this, Freddy. 238 emails in the last 12 hours, half of them junk. How's anyone supposed to find the time to deal with them?
2: It's easy, Maddox. You just delete them.
1: Oh, you mean I don't actually have to answer them?
2: Not the junk, that's for sure. Unless you really need that extra inch.
1: Sorry?
2: The key to email overload, Mads, is selective incompetence.
1: Meaning?
2: Well, let's take the top of your desk as an example. You got about half a ton of unopened letters sitting there, innit? Look at the clutter. How can you live with that? What if you can't find your Werther's originals? What if you have a sudden need for dental adhesive?
1: Yes, now you come to mention it, there is perhaps a slight backlog, though I do make an effort to open the Oxfam letters.
2: Before throwing them away. There you go. Selective incompetence. Now do the same for your emails. Delete the boring ones. Ignore the difficult ones. Nobody ever notices if you don't get back to them. Answer the ones that take your fancy. Free yourself up, Mads. Hang loose. Be a cool dude.
1: I'm afraid cool dudeness eludes me, Freddy. But I'll give it a try. Delete, delete, delete, delete, delete. God, this is fun. Delete, delete, delete, delete, delete. Yeah. Delete, delete, delete, delete, delete, delete. Oh, God. Almost deleted a message from Midland's mop.
2: Who?
1: My whistleblower.
2: Oh, yeah.
1: Does everything here pass you by, Freddy? My hard-hitting two-page feature of a few weeks back? About that filthy hospital? It's a long time since a health trust's been so well and truly kebabbed in the press, I can tell you. The entire Midlands is in a state of shock.
2: Why? Is UB40 making another comeback?
1: Oh, my God. According to my whistleblower, the place is as filthy as it's ever been.
2: You surprised?
1: She sent me more evidence and photos to back it up. Look at these pictures, Freddy. Come on, look, look. Nurse smoking in the operating theatre. Cleaner holding a cup of tea in one hand.
2: And the bedpan in the other.
1: Uh-huh. Nurse preparing syringes next to overflowing bins.
2: Nurse taking plasma from a fridge full of pork sausages.
1: Oh, my God, what about this one? Looks like a nurse has brought her dog into the ward. What is that? It's licking off the floor.
2: Dried blood? Whatever it is, that floor ain't been washed in weeks, man.
1: Look, close shots as well. Is that a cockroach?
2: Yeah, and that's a rat.
1: And that's a mouse, nibbling an old bag of chips under somebody's bed.
2: Oh, man, that is well disgusting. Remind me never to get ill north of Luton, yeah?
1: These pictures are sensational. I can do a big follow-up and this time nail the bastards.
2: You need to look out for your whistleblower, though, Mads. There'll be a reign of terror. They'll root her out and do a double amputation on her without anaesthetic.
1: Ah, but a journalist never reveals his sources. God, what great stuff she sent. Look, internal emails from the management with orders to cut the cleaning budget by 40%. And it says here, there's no need to change the bedsheets if the previous patient's been in for less than a week. Freddy, this is going to be huge. I want your help.
2: Man, I got this buzzing feeling in my chest.
1: Because I'm giving you the chance to work on something that matters?
2: No, because I've been smoking too much skunk.
1: Well, this will give you a natural high, Freddy. The rush of good journalism. The soul cannot be satisfied by cut and paste alone. Oh, God, look out. Carol's coming. Morning, Carol.
3: Lovely to see you, Maddox, as always. But I want a word with Porsche.
2: It's Freddy, and I ain't posh, innit?
3: If you can drag yourself away from looking at porn, or whatever it is you and Maddox are doing, then there's work to do. And I think you'll find it very, very exciting. I want you to follow up on the 6-year-old in Sunderland who's grown a full beard. His mum says it's caused by peanut butter.
1: Eating it or applying it nightly before bed.
3: I wish you would start taking stories seriously, Maddox. I haven't been here very long, but I've noticed that you...
1: Serious stories I take seriously, but I do not think small boy with wayward hormones is a serious story, unless, of course, it involves a Roman Catholic priest, which it often does.
3: Freddy, here's what I want you to do.
1: I'd be most grateful if you could find somebody else to cover the furry fellow, because I need Freddy. He's going to help me with the Midlands Hospital story.
3: That's old news, Maddox. I want new news. Freddy, expenses. What is this?
2: It's a receipt for a sandwich. I was out on a story that day.
3: And why does a cheese and pickle sandwich cost £6.50?
2: Because, Carol, it weren't just cheddar with Branston. It was smoked Latvian goat's cheese with lychee and tamarind chutney in an organic gluten-free wrap. That's all you can get in Watford.
1: Honestly, Carol, I'd have thought the news editor had better things to do than go around chiselling staff about their expenses.
3: You're no better, Maddox.
1: Me?
3: Your trip to the Midlands for that hospital story.
1: The first round of my hospital story.
3: Look at these. £192 for a train ticket. Couldn't you book in advance? Couldn't you? Would that really be so difficult, would it, Maddox? Would it?
1: If I could predict the news a month ahead, Carol, or knew that a mystery whistleblower would suddenly contact me, then I'd be delighted to purchase an advance off-peak cost-cutter Mega Super Saver Explorer Special, enabling me to travel between the hours of 10 and 4 with a two-hour wait on a chilly platform in Didcot. But news and whistleblowers both tending to be infuriatingly unpredictable, I sometimes have to buy a walk-up ticket on the day, don't I?
3: Can't you at least use your senior rail card?
1: Carol, I'm only 51.
2: 56?
1: 56.
2: You is like Victoria Beckham, Mads, getting younger every day. Soon you is going to be the same age as me.
3: And this one. £24.99 for a replacement shirt. Are we clothing, you know, as well?
1: On my way there, I had an unfortunate encounter with a squeezy bottle of ketchup. I could hardly wander round the East Midlands looking like I'd just been stabbed, could I?
2: Of course you could. They's well used to that in the East Midlands.
3: I'm not paying for it, Maddox.
1: Oh, fine. Next time I'll just cycle to the Midlands, shall I? Take a tent, perhaps, and pitch it under Spaghetti Junction. Eat scraps tossed to me by pitying passers-by, and file my copy from some grimy and youth-ridden internet cafe on the High Street. Is that what you'd like, is it?
3: Yes, that'd be fine. Freddie, two words, boys, beards. Thank you so much.
1: What that woman fails to grasp is that we are now in a new age.
2: The age of the breast enlargement.
1: No, the age of the trough. When bankers are given vast sums for destroying the economy and BBC executives are trousering upwards of £500,000 for peddling pap to the people, it behoves us to place at least one trotter on the edge of the piggy plate. It's not a position I'm proud of, Freddy. When I was your age...
2: Oh, man, save me from old Shuffler's rant.
1: When I was your age, I was a model of probity. I did not take advantage of expenses because in those days there was no need. Those above me were only a few times as rich as I was. Now they're earning about 1,000 times what I earn, necking vintage bubbly at every opportunity, and generally inserting their snouts into whatever fiscal aperture hoves into view. So make space of the trough, world. Maddox is coming through.
2: Oink, oink. Aye, newsroom, Freddy speaking. What? Yeah, he's here. Eh? Oh. All right. Yeah, I'll tell him. Matt, there's an officer of the court for you in reception.
4: Oliver, can I come in?
0: No.
4: It's urgent.
0: I don't care. Carol's made a complaint about you. Something to do with charging us for a shirt.
4: Bugger the shirt. I have a situation on my hands, Oliver, and I need your full attention.
0: She also raised the question of your taxi receipts.
4: What is the matter with that woman?
0: Nothing. She's very efficient. Quite attractive in a terrifying sort of way, don't you think?
4: She's running a vendetta against me, Oliver. You should have given me the job of news editor, not her.
0: What, so you could okay your own expenses? These taxi bills of yours, they're all remarkably similar.
4: I have a regular chap. Listen, you need to know what's happened. You see...
0: A regular chap who rotates the colour of his pens but never changes his handwriting.
4: Oliver, I have until 8 o'clock tonight to hand over the name of my source for the Midlands Hospital story.
0: Says who?
4: Says a judge. Look, some ghastly clerk of the court with bad teeth just thrust this envelope into my hands.
0: But this is a judgment, Maddox. Didn't you get sent a summons or something first? I mean, there must have been a hearing.
4: Well, the thing is, you see, Oliver, I don't always open my mail right away. Bit of a backlog on my desk and, well...
0: Oh, God, you missed the hearing where you could have defended yourself.
4: Yes.
0: Oh, dear.
4: I need a lawyer.
0: Of course. Have a word with our in-house man.
4: No, not him. He's useless.
0: Well, of course he's useless. Otherwise, we couldn't afford him.
4: I need a good one. Someone who can find a way of making a last-minute intervention.
0: You want a good lawyer?
4: Yes.
0: Bit of a big ask, Maddox. I assume you want the paper to pay.
4: Yes.
0: No.
4: No?
0: No.
4: You're saying no?
0: Yes, I'm saying no.
4: Why?
0: I'd have thought that was obvious, Maddox.
4: No!
0: If you'll forgive a vulgar phrase, you screwed up. You missed a chance to go to the court in person and make your case.
4: If I don't find some smart lawyer to represent me, I could go to jail. Look, it says so here.
0: So hand over the name.
4: Oh, I can't do that. There's a fundamental principle at stake.
0: Yes, although I do see this as very much a personal decision, Maddox.
4: What?
0: Since it's you who might end up in jail, it's really very little to do with me, is it?
4: Oh, don't be ridiculous, Oliver. It's one of the time-honoured principles of our trade. We do not reveal a source.
0: But nowadays, whistleblowers are protected by law. They can't be sacked. If they are, it's wrongful dismissal. So, you can hand over the name with a clear conscience. Do it on Twitter. Ever so easy. There we are, all solved.
4: Oliver. Oliver. Perhaps you don't grasp the importance of this.
0: I grasp the importance for you. Nobody wants to go to jail, do they?
4: The possibility of jail doesn't alter the moral clarity of this issue. Not for one moment.
0: I'm sorry, I'm under enormous pressure to make savings. We can't afford a lawyer. You'll just have to reveal your source.
4: Oliver, you are a morally despicable person.
0: Yes, Maddox, I'm aware of that. Now, about these falsified taxi receipts of yours.
2: So is you really going to be doing time, Mads?
4: Rather looks like it, yes.
2: He is mental, ain't he, Masha?
5: Do not persuade him to betray himself, Freddy. He is brave man. You are brave man, Maddox.
4: Thank you, Masha. You see, there comes a time when a man has to nail his beliefs to the door of life and say, here I stand. I can do no other. This is such a time. I'm not afraid. You do get a cell to yourself these days, don't you?
2: No way, Mads. Terrible overcrowding.
4: Well, if I'm to be broken on the wheel of justice, so be it.
2: I don't think they break people on the wheel anymore, Maddox.
4: Hmm?
2: That's been replaced with slopping out.
4: Slopping out?
2: Yeah, you know, taking the contents, the shared contents of your bucket.
4: Yes, thank you. Thank you.
5: Oh, you. I feel so sorry, Maddox. It's filled with the admiration.
4: Yes, I shall confront whatever my incarceration may unleash upon me.
2: What if your incarceration unleashes upon you a 20-stone psychopathic cellmate?
5: Freddy, please, not to frighten poor Maddox. I am sure psychopathic cellmates are not all 20 stone. Mm. Some psychopaths are quite small and skinny and nice.
4: I am not afraid. I will do my time and my source will remain forever secret.
2: Mads, don't do it. Prison's not a cakewalk. You is old. If you do porridge, you is going to go in vertical and come out horizontal.
5: Don't listen to him, Maddox. I think you are courageous men. A giant. Boris Berezovsky, Solzhenitsyn, and now you. So brave. Especially because of appalling conditions in the British prisons.
4: Yes, well, I'll do my best.
5: The terrible lack of the hygiene.
4: Yes.
5: The disgusting food.
4: Yes.
5: The smell of the human sweat.
4: Yes.
5: The drugs.
4: Yes.
5: The gangbangs.
4: Yes. The gangbangs.
5: When there are very many men together without women for years.
2: Yeah, man, you is going to be like fresh meat. You is going to be someone's daddy.
4: Oh, my God.
5: Oh, so he will not be somebody's bitch.
4: Oh.
2: Yeah, well, maybe. Maybe bitch. Maybe daddy.
5: Can he be both? Maybe safer you be both, Maddox. Or take the turns.
4: You've been seeing too many Guy Ritchie films.
2: But you is no Vinnie Jones. Straight up, bro. You has got to hand that name over to the court. An old shuffler like you will crack in a big house.
4: Freddy, don't you understand? If a journalist breaks his word over a source, it's the end of trust. Who will ever pass on vital information again?
2: What's the big deal, man? That's life, innit? People always breaking promises. No one actually expects to tell someone something interesting and then not have it blabbed about.
4: You just don't get the fundamental issue, do you, Freddy?
2: I do. It is that you is stuck in the past with all these loony principles. In the old days, people put bones in their noses. We don't do that now because we learned that it hurt. People used to play dominoes. Now they play Grand Theft Auto. It's human evolution. These are new times and they require new rules. And the first rule is, stay out of the slammer.
5: Freddy, no. This is not morally acceptable position.
2: I'm trying to save him. Mads, we has known each other for a while now. I don't want no harm to come to you. You is almost like an uncle to me. Like a really weird old uncle. An uncle who sits in the corner mumbling and no one really gets what he's saying. But no one wants him dead, right?
6: Freddy, can you please get onto the bearded boy of the north? And Maddox, I think Simon Cowell's probably had more Botox. Can you check it out right away? Can you? Can you?
4: No, I cannot. I'm facing prison. Do you understand that, Carol? Not that I'm afraid.
1: I'm not afraid, all right? Well, perhaps a bit. Look, to tell you the truth, you might as well know, I'm absolutely bloody terrified. I need some time on my own. If anyone wants me, I'm in the canteen, having a bun.
2: Carol, you can't let Maddox go to prison.
6: Me? What's it got to do with me?
5: You are news editor. You are senior personage. With the power comes the responsibility.
2: It's very bad, Carol. He won't hack it. He has problems staying in a hotel with less than 3 stars. It'd be kinder to send him to that clinic in Switzerland.
6: Look, I'm not a social worker, all right?
5: Yes, but you are British. You are one of the fair play people, the straight bet, the wicket upon which sun never sets, all this sort of thing.
6: I do sometimes wonder why they let you into this country, Masha. Now, will you please get on with your work? Thank you so much.
5: Holy golly, she is one hard lady and no mistake.
0: A glass of Rioja, Maddox, and shall we have a few more tapas?
4: Not for me, thank you. I haven't got much of an appetite.
0: Oh, come on, Maddox. To my certain knowledge, Pentonville Prison does not have a single Michelin star. So, what the hell, let's push the boat out and have a few more tapas.
6: Shall we have another round of the albondigas?
0: Albondigas? Yes, and perhaps a few bocorones fritos. And I rather favour some patatas bravas. What about you, Maddox?
4: It's very kind of you to invite me to supper, although...
0: Think nothing of it.
4: Although...
0: Least we can do. Carol came to me this afternoon and said, poor old Maddox, tough times ahead. We ought at least to give him a little treat at the end of the day.
4: Although...
0: Didn't you, Carol?
6: I did, Oliver. I did.
4: Although...
0: And I said, gosh, you're absolutely right, Carol.
6: You did, Oliver. You did.
4: Although...
0: And here we are.
6: And here we are.
4: Although perhaps not quite so kind as standing by your journalist over a point of principle. You've made me feel, I don't know, dispensable.
0: I am so sorry. It's my fault, Maddox. I know I'm not always terribly good on a human level. I was very badly damaged at Harrow, you know. I don't mean in a physical sense. And that too, of course.
6: Oliver has a proposition to put to you, Maddox.
0: Do I? Yes, I do. More tapas. Camarero, albondigas, patatas bravas, y bocorones fritos. Gracias. I learned how to deal with Spanish waiters during my stint on El País, you know.
4: I really ought to be going. I want to straighten out a few things at home before, well, I could be arrested at any time, you know. So thank you for the excellent Rioja and the tasty thingamabobs.
0: Patatas bravas.
4: Yes, I hope you're not putting them on expenses.
6: Don't go yet, Maddox. Oliver?
0: Wouldn't you like to outline the proposal, Carol, to Maddox?
6: I do think this has to come from the editor.
0: Yes, yes, I suppose it does.
4: What has to come from the editor?
0: Well, you see, given that these are hard times for us all, but particularly for newspapers, it struck me that the best solution to the problem...
4: What problem?
0: To the problem of your going to prison problem, that the best solution would be, well, what I mean is, look, this may seem unappealing at first glance, but I'm sure that when you pause to consider it, you'll find,
6: He'll find it makes sense.
0: You'll find it makes sense.
4: I'll find what makes sense?
0: The idea of, well, I mean, that is to say, we just think that...
6: He wants you to take early retirement, Maddox.
0: Yes, yes, exactly. Very well put, Carol.
4: What?
6: It's a very attractive package. Lump sum and a pension for life.
0: Smallish pension, but not to be sniffed at.
4: Oh, my God. This was an ambush, wasn't it? Pretending to be my friend. Pretending to care. While at the same time planning to get rid of me. And all dreamed up by you, Carol, I assume.
0: Absolutely not. Nobody tells the editor what to do.
4: Oh, come on. You love someone taking control. I'd be very careful if I were you, Carol. Tell him what to do once too often, and he'll probably fling himself at your feet, roll over on his back, and show you his unpleasant underside.
0: Oh, yes. God, I need another drink.
4: Goodbye.
0: You're not going, Maddox, are you? Please, don't be angry.
6: He's gone.
0: God, I need to make sure he's all right.
6: He'll be fine.
0: What if he flings himself in front of a bus? What are we going to do then?
6: Saving the pension? Only joking.
0: Maddox! Maddox, wait!
4: Go away, Oliver.
0: You mustn't take this personally, Maddox.
4: Oh? How am I meant to take it?
0: Look, let's go back and have some more tapas. See what Carol thinks.
7: Excuse me. Are you Maddox Bradley?
0: What? Me? No. Absolutely not. That's him there, that one.
7: What, a shabby one?
0: Yes. Gracious, look at the time. Bye, Maddox.
7: You're Mr. Maddox Bradley?
4: Yes, I'm proud to be.
0: Good luck. Oliver, you shit!
7: Yeah, come along, sir. It'll be easy if you don't make a fuss.
0: Oh!
7: Come on.
0: Oh! Oh!
8: This way, you.
9: It's a very big building, isn't it?
8: 1,500 inmates.
9: It's not an open prison, is it?
8: What, 300 lifers? Up in stairs. Move it.
9: 300? Does that include murderers?
8: Oh, yeah. Got plenty of that. Left ear and straight ahead.
9: But they're kept separate, right?
8: Yeah, we try and keep them separate.
9: Oh, good.
8: But we can't because of the overcrowding. We've got to mix you all up.
9: Oh, what's that screaming?
8: Probably just another knife in on B-Wing.
9: What?
8: You ask too many questions, mate. Move it.
9: Yes, yes. Sorry.
10: That noise.
9: What's that noise?
8: Yeah, well, the boys all get a bit excited, like, when they know there's a new arrival.
9: I thought I could perhaps help them write their letters like Jeffrey Archer, you know, work in the library.
8: Library? Here we are. Now shut up and behave, otherwise Dangerous Brian will take against you.
9: Dangerous Brian.
8: Hello, Brian. New cellmate.
11: How do you do? What are you looking at, boys, boy?
9: Warder, I can't.
8: You can't what?
9: I can't stay here.
8: Oh, dear. Curtain's not right. Mini bar not adequate. Ensuite a trifle too adjacent.
9: Please, I just
8: in you
9: want
8: go,
9: to...
8: sunshine! Look after him, aren't you, Brian?
12: Wait! Hello! Hello! I want to make a phone call, right now, please! Very short! Just to give someone a name! Hello!
5: Freddy, I am very extremely worried about Maddox.
2: Yeah, you're right.
5: Since he has handed over name of this whistleblower, he is deep depressed.
2: Yeah, sure.
5: Already today, he has eaten 7 bacon rolls, and I just seen him in canteen, sitting with the head in the hands.
2: Is that right?
5: Why you just sit there, tapping at keyboard? Why you not care about poor Maddox? What you are doing?
2: Masha, look at this footage of the whistleblower being escorted from the hospital. After Maddox Black.
5: It's good to know that somewhere in Britain is still high-flying executive with the morals.
2: She ain't no executive. She's a cleaning lady.
5: Cleaning lady? Yet very well-dressed.
2: Exacto mundo. Now I freeze it. And what do you see?
5: Cleaning lady in tears?
2: Yeah. Look closer.
5: Cleaning lady in tears and la boot in heels?
2: Right. Cleaning lady in tears and la boot in heels. And
5: Tiffany necklace. Curiously rich cleaning lady.
2: Soon as I saw this, Mash, I made a few inquiries about this woman. And do you know something? This poor little cleaning lady is secretly in the pay of the Universal Medical Cleaning Corporation, which happens to have the franchise for cleaning every hospital in the Midlands, bar one.
5: She is like planted there.
2: Oh, you got it. She ain't no whistleblower, Masha. She's a plant. Put there to reveal how dirty the place is so that Universal Medical can get a multi-million pound contract. And with the dosh they gave her, she foolishly invested in a pair of Louboutins.
5: Holy golly, you have nailed phony whistleblower. It's brilliant work you have done, Freddy.
2: Thanks, Mash. Yeah, I think I have been pretty smart. Without coming on all pious and preachy like what Maddox does just before he runs up the white flag. That's the awful thing about them old shufflers, Masha. They all...
5: Maddox, hello. Put away the frown and come to Masha.
9: Oh, stop trying to be cute and learn to speak English.
5: Me and Freddy, we have news for you.
9: I don't want your news. I don't want anything to do with news anymore. No news, no newspapers. I betrayed everything I thought I stood for. I feel nothing but shame. I'm going to clear my desk, take early retirement, go home and feed goldfish for the rest of my life.
2: No, you is not. Sit down, shut up and listen.
0: Yeah, it's a great pity, really. It was such a good opportunity to talk Maddox into voluntary retirement.
13: Don't give up.
0: I have to. That's the problem with voluntary retirement. It's voluntary.
13: Put pressure on him. Make him see sense. Shout at him.
0: You haven't known Maddox for as long as I have, Carol.
13: You're weak, Oliver. Weak. I'm astonished how weak you are. Honestly, somebody really needs to take you in hand.
4: Ooh. Sorry not to knock. I do hope I didn't interrupt your Schadenfreude.
0: You seem to be curiously cheerful, Maddox. Word reached me that you were terminally depressed.
4: Oh, I was. Now I'm not.
13: Why not?
4: All will be revealed when my copy hits your terminals in an hour from now. Ace reporter reveals cleaning contract scam. Whistleblower a complete fraud. Pictures of filthy hospital heavily photoshopped. Crooked cleaning company wants monopoly over the Midlands. Brilliant of me to have named her.
0: Eh?
4: But first things first, expenses from my stay in prison.
0: Receipt.
4: There.
0: £118.40.
13: How much?
4: £18.40 for the cab back from Pentonville. Oh, and £100 to persuade my cellmate not to use the ensuite facilities in my presence.
0: This taxi receipt, it's not in the handwriting of your regular chap.
4: No, this one's genuine. I wouldn't want to end up in prison, would I?
10: In Electric Ink, Maddox was played by John Sessions and Oliver by Alex Jennings. Freddy was Stephen White, Carol Polly Frame, Masha Debbie Chazen, the prison warder Adil Akhtar, and the policeman Henry DeVas. Electric Ink was written by Alistair Beaton and Tom Mitchelson. The director was Sally Avens.
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21: Oh, Jimmy, behave yourself, will you?
20: Now, where is your pulse? I know it's somewhere near your hand. Oh, I can feel it now. Mrs. Clitheroe, your pulse, it's racing away like mad. Oh, no, no, no, sorry, sorry. I've got my fingers on your wristwatch.
22: Will you leave Mother alone? She wants to have a rest.
20: All right, miss, I'll deal with you then. Good heavens, we can't have you walking about with your face like that, can we? We must bandage it up before it makes somebody else ill.
22: Look, stop being funny and stop annoying Mother. You know what the doctor said. She's got over the flu, but she's still a bit weak. So she must rest whenever she feels like it. Now will you shut up?
20: Right, I won't say another word, except... Is it near tea time yet, Mum?
21: It'll be tea time in half an hour when I've had a rest. No. I've forgotten Baldoonigan in the front room.
22: Shall I ask him to stop, Mother?
21: No, love. I don't know where this concert is that he's singing at, but I do know it's an important one for him. That's why I've got Mr. Brocklebank here, coaching him.
20: Who is Mr. Brocklebank here? I want you to word with him. Excuse me.
21: No, don't you go getting up to your usual mischief. Try not to start a row for once.
20: Mum, you're mixing me up with somebody else.

0: No, it is not due. It's due.
1: Now, we don't want any trouble with you, my lad.
0: James, do mind. We're trying to rehearse some song.
2: Rehearse them? You mean murder them, don't you? Since you two started making your noise, three houses in the street have gone up for sale. Two cats have left home, and they've opened all the twin bridges on the ship canal.
1: I'm warning you, my lad.
0: James, look, Mr. Sinclair, let me hear the second part of Annie Laurie again. You know, give me a promise true that I never forgot, shall be.
1: Right.

0: you don't, the neighbors will.
1: I'm warning you, my lad. You're asking for it.
0: It's only $5, Bob. You will get it.
1: You get my hand around your ear hole in a minute.
2: James, the afternoon has been difficult enough as it is. There is no need to make it worse by asking your grandfather to give you 5 shillings.
0: Why do you want to give it to me?
1: Get her!
3: Father, what's going on?
1: Since we can't cause him trouble with his jokes and Sandy's found $5, something to do with a lamp on his bike.
0: Granddad, your mum's trying to get some rest.
4: You'll be getting a rest, my lad, in the general hospital. You've already had the $5 for that lamp 3 weeks ago.
0: Oh, heck, I forgot.
4: If you didn't buy the lamp, where did the money go?
0: Cost of living, ma'am. Ice lollies up a penny, hot dogs up tuppence, even toppy apples are up as well. Everything's up, whether you suck it, blow it, or lick it.
4: All right. Father, he gets no money from you or you, Humphrey. Now, if you'll both excuse me, I'll try once again to get some rest.
1: Right, Pat. We've washed the tea things up, and I'm away round to Brocklebank's. You're asleep, Susan.
4: In this house, I'd have more chance of 40 winks on Crewe Station. What are you going to do at Humphrey Brocklebank's? What are you going there for?
1: To practice my other songs for the concert, where I won't disturb you. It was Brocklebank who suggested singing at his place. As he said...
0: Why shouldn't my neighbors suffer as well?
5: Shut up, you. Shut up yourself.
4: Shut up the pair of you.
5: Oh, dear.
1: Look, come out of this room, both of you. Cheerio, Pat. See you later. Just put your feet up and rest.
4: Cheerio, yes. Cheerio, Father.
1: Now, if I hear of you disturbing your mother again, I'll give you such a spanking.
0: Oh, good. I don't think I've ever seen our Susan spank before.
5: I'm going upstairs to get changed.
1: Right. I'm off. And don't you dare make a...
6: Sorry, Mrs. Ingrid. I didn't see you fall.
1: No, but you'll see my fist in a minute. Get off me.
0: Grandad, me mum's trying to rest.
1: Oh, I'm going. Take that ninny in the front room.
0: Right, Grandad. Come on, ninny. After you.
6: You're not, ninny. What's me going in the front room for?
0: Because I want to tell you a story. That's better. Now, listen, Alfie. There isn't much time before our Susan comes downstairs. And I want to tell you about this lad. Smart lad he is, clever but modest with it.
6: Oh, the lion.
0: Yes, and because he's so clever, he's captain of a lad's gang.
6: Lion.
0: Yes. Now, this gang sometimes go out after dark on the bikes. But this captain can't go, because he's got no rear lamp, and at the moment he's broke.
6: Lion.
0: Now, the other lads say he won't go out after dark, because he's kicking, and they're going to sling him out of the black gang. The gang. And all the time, it's just because he hasn't got the $5 for the lamp. But he has got $2 towards it.
6: Oh, he's found another mug, has he?
0: Yes, like you.
6: Right, pull me more. Now, I'll tell you a story. Last night, when I left here, I was walking home in the dark, and a lad shot past me on the bike.
0: Like me?
6: Yes. Yeah, there was a policeman passing and he shouted, "Hey, you, son, you've no real life on that bike. What's your name?" And the lad shouted, "I see Higginbottom," but it sounded just like you.
0: I know. Ozzy does marvellous impressions.
6: It was you, wasn't it?
0: Yes, Alfie. So now you can see why I need to buy a lamp. Like I said, I've got $2 towards it. So if you could just lend me the $3, I'll let you have it back at Christmas.
6: Christmas?
0: Yeah, I won't eat my share of the turkey. I'll sell it to Ozzy. He'll buy anything.
5: Alfie, don't you dare lend him any money, the little pest.
0: How do you know I was after money, Scraggy Neck?
5: I heard you outside the door.
0: Oh, well, really, Susan Clitheroe, listening at Kills at your age.
5: Don't you be funny with me or I'll smack your face.
0: Well, I wouldn't smack your face. If I did, it'd take me half an hour to wash all the makeup off me hands.
6: Jimmy Clitheroe, you're going too far now.
4: The farther he goes, the better. Then with a bit of luck, I might get some rest.
6: Oh, I'm sorry, Mrs. Clitheroe, but he started it trying to borrow money off me to get lit up. Money's real. But the bike, the lamp, Constable Susan to be either key or so I've not got to lend him. You see, I came round here to tell you, Susan, that I couldn't come round here.
4: Yes. Jimmy, either clear out of this house for an hour or go to bed.
6: I'm just going to enroll for night school tonight.
5: Mother, he's nothing but a troublemaking menace.
0: Well, he can't be that bad if he wants to go to night school.
6: Who is he? I might be in the same class. Yeah, not tonight. I'm only enrolling. Technical class is one night away.
4: Well, will you take our Jimmy with you and get him in a class learning Spanish? In Spain. I'm going to get some rest if it kills me. Do you hear?
5: Here you are, Mother. A cup of tea.
4: Thanks, Susan. Oh, this is just what I need. A cup of tea and a rest.
5: Well, there's only me in the house, and I won't disturb you. I've got some sewing to do.
4: Oh, good. Well, here we go. 5 minutes, peace and quiet.
1: Get in there while you still in one piece. Go on.
0: No,
1: get in.
0: Let go of me, Lovell, or I'll report you to the RSPCA.
4: Short 5 minutes, wasn't it? Miss Akinbottom, let go of him, William. Control yourself.
1: Sorry, Mrs., but sometimes this son of yours is enough to drive you to drink.
0: What? Your Ozzy told me you don't need driving. He said when they're open, you run all the way.
1: He doesn't care how much danger he's in, does he?
0: Oh, no, he's no coward, your Ozzy.
4: Don't you be cheeky or I'll spank you. Would you like a cup of tea, Mr. Higginbottom?
1: No, not with the lad here, Mrs. Knowing him, I'd have to stir it with my finger to stop him charging me for the use of a spoon.
0: Hey, that's a thought.
1: Sure, Tom. No, I'll just leave this lot and take the two bob and be on my way.
5: Oh, what's that you've got, Mr. Higginbottom?
1: Something your little brat brother sold my Ozzy for 2 shillings. A highwayman's outfit for robbing people with, and he should know.
4: Oh, so that's where you got the 2 shillings from.
1: Look at it. Look at it. A battered old pea shooter and a woman's silk stocking to put over his head.
5: Let me look at that stocking. I thought so. There's one missing from my dressing table drawer, and this is it.
0: Well, I didn't think you'd mind. I mean, you always wear tights now.
4: That is not the point. You've no right to go taking things out of Susan's drawer and selling them. Highwayman's outfit, indeed, a stocking and a pea shooter.
0: Oh. Well, that's not all of it, ma'am. There's the instruction I wrote as well.
1: Oh, aye. The instructions. A right work of art they are. Listen. A good highwayman will always be in demand. So set yourself up as a business. A good title for this is Rent a Robber.
0: A touch of genius there, eh, ma'am?
4: Shut up. What else does it say, Miss Higginbottom?
1: To be a successful highwayman, first find a highway. When robbing people, here's what you say. One, stand on your liver. Two, your money or your wife.
0: I put that in case your Ozzy ever holds you up, Mr. Higginbottom. I know which one you'd sooner part with.
1: You see, Mrs., he's not only a swindler, but he's rude with it and all.
4: Well, I've never heard such nonsense in all my life. Your Ozzy must be crazy to pay two bob for a... Well, I mean...
0: Go on, ma'am. You were saying about crazy Ozzy.
1: Slither off. Before you say any more, make sure the hospital knows your blood group, will you?
4: All right, Mr. Higginbottom. Jimmy, just give him the 2 shillings you got off Ozzy.
0: Well, ma'am, if I give him the 2 bob, I'll be skint.
1: You'll be skint if you don't. I'll flay you alive.
0: Oh, all right, here you are, Mr. Higginbottom.
1: Thank you. And the next time you have a bright idea to plot to my Ozzy, come and see me first, will you?
0: I will. I'll even try my next idea out on you. It's a death ray space gun.

0: Well, I'll have on a bit if you don't mind, missus. Sorry I interrupted your baking.
1: That's all right. Father should be back from Mr. Brocklebank's fairly soon now.
0: Right, yeah. Clitheroe, your mother tells me your granddad's singing at a concert on Saturday. Is it one of them hippie-pop concerts on the Isle of Wight?
2: Yes, he's got a pensioners group together. He got the idea from the tremolos.
3: Well, what do they call?
2: The wobbly knees. They're all bald except me granddad. The oldest skinhead group in the business.
0: Where do you get all your stupid ideas from?
2: I listen to your Aussie and make notes.
0: You're dieting with death again, aren't you?
3: Get to the front door. Dad, that's answer, because Mrs. Clitheroe's busy. Hold me a minute.
2: Right, Alfie. Me granddad hasn't told me where he's singing Mr. Higginbottom. Do you know?
0: No, but I know the last one he sang at was a prison concert. It was part of the punishment.
2: How do you know? Were you in the audience?
0: Clitheroe, I wonder if you take the same size collars as my Aussie. Just put your neck in my hands while I find out.
3: It's a policeman. I'm afraid I didn't quite catch your name, sir.
4: Merryweather.
3: Pardon?
4: Merryweather.
3: Yes, it is quite nice for the time of year.
0: That's his name, Nutcase.
3: Oh, hello, Mr. Nutcase. Oh, how are you? I mean, Mr. You'll have a rank, but I don't know what you are.
4: I think I know what you are, sir. Look, my name is Inspector Merryweather, County Police.
2: Oh, heck, I'm sorry, Inspector, but it wasn't my fault. I mean, they wouldn't give me the five bob, and it wasn't very dark, and I won't do it again, honest.
4: What are you talking about, sir?
2: About riding me. Don't you know?
4: No idea.
3: You know, Jimmy, Inspector Affyman, they haven't come to arrest you.
0: More's the pity. Mind, the police never pinch the right people.
2: No, you've never been in jail, have you, Mr. Higginbottom?
0: Inspector, how long would I get for smashing that window with his head?
3: Jimmy, don't start trouble. I told you the inspector hasn't come for you. They'll be looking for Aussie costume.
0: Aussie? Are you talking about my Aussie?
2: No. A bloke, a man, Alfie. Works with him, don't you, Alfie?
3: Oh.
2: Aussie, the man, you know.
3: Oh, yes, I get it. Yes, he's a fella, I know. It was him riding Jimmy's bike with no life.
2: Sorry, Alfie, did I stand on your knee? Foot.
4: Now, look, I don't know what this is all about, and I don't care. It's your grandfather, Mr. Sinclair, I've called for. About the singing.
2: You what? Oh, well, he's done nothing wrong. Oh, well, I mean, it wasn't much. He was just coming home on Saturday night. He wasn't drunk. He was just singing because he was happy. Anyway, Mr. Higginbottom was singing louder than me granddad. And he was the one who started dancing with the policeman.
0: I'll swing for you, I will.
5: What on earth all the shouting about? Oh, hello, Inspector. Mr. Merryweather, isn't it?
4: That's right, Mrs. Clitheroe. I've called to see your father.
5: Oh, he's out, I'm afraid. But if you'd like to wait...
2: You'd be wasting your time. He's emigrated to Scotland or Canada.
5: Jimmy, shut up. Father should be back shortly, Inspector. He's only gone to the tobacconist.
2: Oh, ma'am, you're a stool pigeon. He's come to pinch me granddad for singing and you've helped him.
5: Pinch him? Well, his voice may not be marvellous, but it's not that bad.
4: Oh, sonny, your granddad is singing for us at a police concert we're putting on.
2: Oh, I see.
4: Yes. Well, I'm afraid I can't stay now, Mrs. Clitheroe, but I'll call back later.
5: Right.
4: You see, one of the turns can't appear, Paddy O'Reilly. He's a comedian. So your father has been trying to get a replacement for us. I just wanted to know whether he'd been successful yet.
5: Oh, well, I'll tell him, Inspector. You can call back any time before 8 o'clock. He won't be going out again before that.
4: That cake is really delicious, Pat.
2: Well, what a gentleman, I'm there.
6: Don't talk with your mouth full.
2: None of your own business.
6: Jimmy, do as you're told.
2: I'm sorry, ma'am, but she's always picking on me.
6: No wonder. You haven't got the manners of a pig.
2: No, but you have.
7: Now, look. Can we have a bit of peace and quiet at the table? Want to finish the tea before the inspector gets here.
2: You mean in case he wants some?
8: Oh, aren't you the funny one with your jokes?
2: Aren't you the funny one with your face?
9: Please, will you stop this bickering? Father, did you manage to get somebody for the concert?
7: No, I've had no luck yet. Mind, Paddy isn't easy to replace, you know. He's very good.
8: What does this Paddy O'Reilly do, Grandad?
2: He comes on with shamrock in his turban and sings, "Have you heard the fill the flute in from the town of Hyderabad?"
7: That'll do, Jimmy. You're not far off, actually. He doesn't only do our jokes, he does different characters and accents. And he's very good at impersonations as well.
9: Oh, that'll be the inspector. Please let him in, Susan, will you?
2: Hide that cake, ma'am. Give him the scones Susan made. Nobody wants them.
8: I'll see if you'll take my brother, because nobody wants you either.
7: Honestly, Jimmy, you are cheeky.
2: I'm sorry, Grandad. It was only a joke.
9: Everything's a joke with you. Couldn't you get him on to the concert, Father?
7: Well, I can't see them paying £5 to hear him insulting his sister.
2: Well, you wouldn't catch me going, £5? Did you mean to pay you?
7: Of course. It's not a charity show. They don't pay everybody £5, but that's what Paddy was getting.
8: Come in, Inspector.
4: Thank you, dear. Yeah, am I disturbing your tea?
9: Not at all. Would you like a cup?
4: Ah, no, thank you, Mrs. Clitheroe.
7: I think you did, Inspector. I'm afraid I've not been able to get anyone for the concert.
4: Oh, that's a pity. I mean, people like a good laugh. Oh, and those characters Paddy does, eh?
2: Oh, well, you needn't be looking no further than the end of your face. On the front of your nose, be Gora, be Dad, be Mommy, be Grandad.
4: You what?
2: Sure, and let me be after introducing myself. Jimmy O'Clitheroe, the laughing leprechaun.
9: Jimmy, the inspector doesn't want to hear your nonsense.
2: Sure, and isn't the poor man looking for a comedian for the police? And aren't I all there with my shillelagh? You see, Inspector, it's like this here, you see. I had 12 brothers and sisters. Not 12 of each, 12 between them. Like, there were 12 brothers, but 5 of them were sisters. There was Mary, that's one. There was Bridget, that was 2. There was the twins, Molly and Teresa, that was 3. And Kathleen, that was 4. There was 5 of them, and I know that. Because the youngest was Mary, that's 1. There was the twins, that's 2. There was Kathleen, that's 3. Bridget, that's 4. Yeah, there was 5 because a different one used to take me out in my pram every day of the week. Just hang on a minute. I'll start again. There was Mary, that's 1. Bridget, that's 2. The twins, that's 3. Kathleen, that's 4. Oh, the giver with it. One of them must have been a boy.
7: Jimmy, would you leave us alone, please?
2: You what?
7: Oh, go on, out. Find something to do in the lounge.
2: Oh, all right, but Irish isn't the only thing I can do. I can do all kinds of voices, you know.
7: Wait a minute, Inspector. Suppose we ended the first half of the concert with some community singing.
4: Yeah, well, we could, and then you would go on at the end of the whole program.
7: That's right. And the compere could tell a few jokes before I came on.
4: Yes, I still wish we could find somebody else.
2: Me beauties. Far Long John Silver's my name. And do we know why they call me Long John? Because I always wears me Long Johns. Vast there me heart is. Shiver me timbers. And come in number 5, your time's up.
9: Oh, no, not Long John Silver again.
2: Ah, that I be, Miss Purity. And I be all there with my ship's biscuits.
9: Go away, will you go away?
2: I haven't finished yet.
7: You'll be finished for good if you don't clear off.
9: I don't know whether you think this sounds silly, but... could you get the policeman to do something? You know, something to do with the different parts of the country they come from.
4: Yes, that's not silly at all. It's a good idea. I mean, we've got Irish, Welsh, Scottish policemen. Yeah, we've even got one sergeant who originally came from us.
2: Evening, sport. There, Dinkerman, play me didgeridoo. How are you, Inspector Boy? I am Evans the Law. Look, you from West Wales. Hatto! Michael. Me, Constable Wan Ling Tu. Honorable Chinese policeman. Softly, softly. Quickly, quickly. Catchy, catchy. Clooky, clooky. And this is the voice himself, Jimmy Clivenall.
7: Jimmy, the inspector is not interested in your stupid party trick.
10: No, do something different. Hold your breath for half an hour. We'd all like to see that.
4: Well, I think we've pretty well sorted it out now, Mr. Sinclair.
7: Oh, well, it shouldn't be too bad at all. I mean, it's not a command performance, is it?
2: What did I say when my brother and me were sat sitting in the pickle factory? I said, be soon, didn't I? Be soon, I said, be soon.
11: Jimmy, we don't want to hear any more.
2: All right, well, what about it, Inspector? Do you want me?
4: No, this time I think we'll let you off with a caution.

0: Yeah, that's good, Jimmy. Oh, dear. That's very good.
1: Oh, it's nothing, Alfie. Wait till you see me doing all my voices on the police concert.
0: And I, innit, then?
1: Well, it isn't definite yet, but after what I did, I can't see who else the inspector could get. I mean, Mike Yaw would be all right, but he would more than £5. Maybe as much as £7.10.
2: I'm sorry I kept you waiting, Alfie.
1: And Morecambe and Wise are in London, so they couldn't do it.
0: Ah, that's marvellous, Susan. It doesn't matter, Jimmy. Bobby, I mean, Susan, doesn't matter. No, not you don't matter. Keeping me waiting doesn't. Jimmy's funny, isn't he?
2: Very peculiar.
1: Have you seen Susan's impersonations, Alfie?
0: No, where are they?
1: She walks like a duck, sings like a crow, and looks like a vulture. Every morning when she gets up.
2: I'll smack your cheeky face in a minute.
1: Well, you started it. Just because you're jealous. Alfie likes me turn, don't you?
0: But yes, I think it's very good. My name must be good if you're going on the police concert.
2: Him going on the concert? You must be crackers.
1: That's nice, isn't it? Calling Alfie crackers. Just because he goes out with you.
0: Yes, Susan. And I don't care if you do think I'm crackers. I like you. Yeah, no, I don't. I mean, I'm not crackers because I like you. I'm crackers because I don't. Like Jimmy. I mean, it's turn. That's why I'm crackers. No, I'm not.
3: Billy, you've got in here, Father.
4: Well, I couldn't see it.
3: What's that on the sideboard?
4: Oh, I'm sorry, my dear. I must be getting old.
3: Oh, hello, Alfie.
0: Hello, Miss Clezzo, Mr. Sinclair. Jimmy's been doing his turn for me that he's doing on the police concert.
4: What? Alfie, you must be crackers.
0: No, I'm not, Mr. Sinclair. Even if I do like Susan. Go out with Jimmy. Like Susan's turned walking like a duck. Jimmy, I mean.
3: Never mind, Alfie. Look, Jimmy is not going on any concert.
1: I might be. The inspector didn't say I wasn't.
4: Well, he certainly didn't say you were.
3: I wouldn't let you go on. I'm not having you making a fool of yourself.
1: Well, you're letting me granddad make a fool of himself. Go on, I mean.
4: I think you've said enough, my lad.
3: Let's see who's at the door, Susan, please.
2: Oh, right, Mother. Perhaps it's a man from the BBC to sign Jimmy up for television.
1: He might be a man from Bellevue to sign you up for the zoo.
4: Honestly, you two are like cat and dog to each other.
1: Yeah, I'm a boxer and she's an old muggy.
3: Jimmy, will you please behave for 5 minutes?
1: It's always me. You never tell her off.
4: That will do.
2: Go in, please, Sergeant.
4: Thank you, miss.
1: Hello. The inspector's changed his mind, Alfie, and sent you. Well, don't be worrying yourself now, Sergeant, my man. Don't get your braces in a tangle. See now, boyo, you can tell the Merryweather man I will be willing, see. Hasho, me very, very happy to go on. One set for Merryweather for £5 on 2 bowls of light.
5: What's you on about?

0: Look, are you Jimmy Thitherow?
1: That's me. And if £5 is too much, you can pay me £3.
0: I don't know what you're talking about, but this is liable to be £10 and you'll be paying it to the magistrate.
1: You what? Me paid to go on a concert?
0: I'm not here about any concert. I've come to see you about riding your bike without a rear light.
1: Oh, heck.
2: What does he mean, Jimmy?
1: He means if you want to see my turn, you'll have to come to Dartmoor.
3: Those involved with the Thitherow Kid this week were Peter Sinclair as grandfather, Patricia Burke as mother, Danny Ross as Alfie Hall, Diana Day as Susan, Tony Melody as Mr. Higginbottom and the sergeant, and Colin Edwin as Humphrey Brocklebank and the inspector. The recorded program, the last in the present series, was written by James Casey and Frank Rothko, produced by James Casey, and starred Jimmy Clitheroe as the Kid himself.
1: The sergeant didn't put me in a cell. He just warned me. In fact, I thought I'd got off light until he left. Then I felt me granddad's heavy hand. It's the last time I'll ride without lights. Well, that reminds me, it's the last time I'll be talking to you for a while. For this year, anyway. So until the next time you switch on for some of our daft stories, I'll say goodbye and wish you a Merry Christmas. I know it's a bit early, but I wanted to be the first to say it. Get out!

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0: Time to meet the men from the ministry. We present Richard Murdoch and Derek Giler in The Men from the Ministry, a weekly tribute to the men of our government service, careful men who always keep a watch on their official papers, so they can see when it's time to go home. In the General Assistance Department, Richard Lamb has just completed the Times crossword in 2 minutes flat. Secretary Mildred Murfin comments on his amazing feat.
1: Oh, Mr. Lamb, you have got big feet.
2: I say, Mildred, I've just done the Times crossword puzzle in 2 minutes. Look.
1: Oh, yes. Yeah, what's that word? Seven across.
2: Yeah, seven across, Yarrapinkle.
1: Yarrapinkle?
2: Yes.
1: What's that mean?
2: Oh, I don't know, but it fits in, doesn't it? Actually, 9 down, Rummett. 11 down, Poodle. 13 down, Coco Frasnack.
1: But what about the clues?
2: Oh, I don't bother with those.
3: Morning, Joel.
4: Well, Dad.
1: Morning, Miss Lennox Brown.
2: Morning, one. I say, I've just done it in 2 minutes flat, from start to finish.
4: Have you really?
2: Yes. I didn't have a clue, mind you.
4: No. Oh, well, we all have to learn.
2: How long did it take you to do it?
4: Me? Well, it all depends, too, really. You talking about?
1: The Times crossword, sir. Here's Mr. Lamb's solution.
4: In 2 minutes? Oh, dear. Let me see. What's this? 13 down. Coco Frasnack?
2: Yes, well, you see, I...
4: That's absolute rubbish, too. Rubbish. 13 down should be... Wait a minute, where's my copy? Ah, here we are. Yes. Chatterwafflop.
2: What?
4: Any tea, Mildred?
1: Mm-hmm.
4: Good. Well, I'll have mine with lemon today.
3: Hello, Lemon Brown. Lennox Brown speaking.
4: Victor
3: here.
4: Ah,
3: Gregory. My word, you're looking well. Well, I mean, that is, you sound as though you're looking well.
5: Oh, stop waffling, Lennox Brown. Did you get my memo?
3: Memo? Ah, yes. The one where you asked us all to read your memos more carefully.

0: Carefully! Anyway, I'm not talking about that one.
1: Oh.
0: I mean the one about Prince Abdul.
1: Oh, that one. Quick, two. Mildred, the memo. Prince Abdul.
0: Prince Abdul the Fourth. I wanted to make absolutely sure you'd completed the arrangements.
1: Arrangements?
0: It's all in my memo, Lennox Brown. Arriving tomorrow, 12 o'clock flight and so forth.
1: Oh.
0: Well, I'll just remind you, Prince Abdul's coming over for an important meeting, and you're to look after him. See to it.
1: Leave it to us, Sir Gregory. Yes. Any luck with that memo, too?
2: Afraid not, man. I've searched everywhere.
1: What about Mildred?
2: Oh, I haven't searched her. I'll do it now.
1: No, I mean, has she found it?
3: No, sir. I've looked in all the trays. In, out, pending, and tea. It's not in any of them.
1: Well, it must be somewhere.
3: No! I've just remembered.
1: What?
3: Sutty Scott's wedding yesterday. We haven't got any confetti, see, so I tore up lots of papers and threw them.
2: Oh, Mildred! Why didn't you throw rice like I did?
4: I don't think Patty was very pleased about that, too. One's used to people throwing dry rice, but not dollops of cooked rice pudding.
2: Well, it's all the canteen had. Anyway, I picked the prunes out first. The point is, Mildred, torn up Sir Gregory's memo.
4: Yes, I know. With all the details about Prince Abdul the Fourth.
3: I'm ever so sorry, sir. Here, my boyfriend Bernard works over at the Foreign Office. I could nip over there and look up this prince thingy.
4: Yes, that's the answer. You do that, Mildred, yes. Mr. Lamb and I have some very important business to get on with.
3: Right.
4: Good.
2: This is a very tricky decision to make one. I think... Yes, I'll twist.
4: Again? Oh, look, too, in pontoon, the cards aren't supposed to add up to more than 21.
2: I know that.
4: But you've twisted 17 times already.
2: That still only gives me 19 cards. I mean, two more to win.
4: Oh, I don't think you've quite got the hang of this game, too.
2: That's because Mildred confused me when I was learning. She kept leaning over and giving me advice. You know, don't do this, don't do that.
4: Yes, she's a bit of a know-all when it comes to card games, isn't she? Yeah, thinks she's an authority.
2: She needs taking down a peg. I say one. Hmm? She'll be back soon. Let's invent a card game. That'll battle her.
4: Oh, what a dirty trick. Good. We'll do it.
3: I've been out of the Foreign Office, sir.
4: Yes, well, just one moment, Mildred. Now, Mr. Lamb and I are just finishing a game of, Drabble Scoop.
3: Hey?
2: Yeah, that's it, Drabble Scoop. Yes. I'll deal now. 15 cards for you, 3 for me, and 2 in the teapot.
4: Splendid. Oh, let's see now. Yes. I've got a drabble. I'll bet you a shilling.
2: Careful, man. I've got a scoop. I'll raise you sixpence.
3: Mr. Lamb, you can't beat a drabble with a scoop.
2: Oh, dear.
3: Here, let me show you how to play.
4: No, never mind about that, Mildred. Now, what did you find out at the Foreign Office?
3: Well, there wasn't nothing on their files about any Prince Abdul the Fourth.
4: No.
3: At least not exactly. There was a Prince Abdul the Fifth.
2: Oh, that'll be him.
3: Only he died in 1890.
2: Oh, well, perhaps he won't.
3: And then there was a Prince Abunga the Twelfth.
4: That'll be the one. Never were good at counting those Foreign Office chaps.
2: Their spelling isn't all it should be.
4: Precisely, yes. How many stars did he rate this Prince Abunga, Abdul, or whatever his name?
3: Two, sir.
4: Oh, that's all we need to know. A 2-star reception, eh? That means the red lino and a buffet lunch in the Guildhall Annex. The usual press conference, hotel, so forth, yes. But we'll have to hurry, mind. Sir Gregory said he arrives tomorrow on the 12 o'clock flight.
5: I say, Skipper, aren't we flying a bit low? According to this dial, we're at 1,155 feet.
6: That's the clock. It's 5 to 12.
7: Have you had a look at our passenger lately?
5: Prince Abdul the Fourth? Oh, yes, I popped in just now. He was sweating a bit. I don't think he likes flying.
7: What did you do?
5: I stroked his nose and gave him a lump of sugar.
7: Good, fine. Horses never like flying. Especially highly strung racehorses like Prince Abdul.
5: What's this big meeting he's coming over for?
7: The Potterton Stakes at Newmarket. His last race.
5: Oh.
7: After that, he retires to stud, breeding and so forth.
5: I see. I wondered what he was grinning about.
7: Couple of ministry chaps should be waiting at the airport to take him off our hands.
5: Ministry?
7: Yes, this is a government thing. Prince Abdul's been bought by the British Bloodstock Corporation.
5: He's a super horse. I can't wait to see these ministry chaps' faces when we hand him over.
2: I still don't see why we had to come and meet Prince Abdul I.
4: Because he's important to us. Now stop complaining and look up a suitable greeting in that Arabic phrase.
2: All right, Abdul I. Yes. How's this? Salutations, may the fruit of your loins cover the earth.
4: No, I don't think so, too. Huh? Isn't there a cleaner one?
2: Yeah. How about this one? Greetings. May your women be mountains of flesh and the ground tremble under their tread.
4: Oh, I suppose so. There's some funny notions, these foreigners. Mm. I was in the Middle East during the war, you know.
2: Yes, you told me several times.
4: I remember once we were playing cricket in a wadi. Officers versus other ranks.
2: Yes, yes, and the Germans attacked. You told me.
4: Blasted us with heavy mortars, machine guns, artillery, dive bombers. Left the camp an absolute shambles.
2: Oh, yeah.
4: Still, we beat them in the end. Fine innings and 12 runs, as I recall. Happy days.
2: Yes. Now, during the war, I was in the 15th...
4: Well, we haven't time for stories now, too. Yes.
2: Oh.
4: Now, have we got everything laid on for Prince Abdul's stay?
2: I sure we have. He'll hold the usual press conference. He'll ride through the city in a horse-drawn carriage.
4: Oh. That should be quite a sight.
2: He'll partner Princess Grace at the Sandhurst Summer Ball.
4: Splendid. Well, the plane should have landed by now. Ah, here comes a uniformed fellow. He must...
5: Hello. You'll be the man from the ministry. Smith, the second pilot.
4: Oh, how do you do?
5: Yes. I just wanted to check your instructions. You want Prince Abdul brought here to the VIP lounge for a cocktail?
4: Well, naturally, yes. I mean, we intend to see he enjoys his visit, you know.
2: Perhaps you can tell us if he has any special plans.
5: Well, I do know that this is his last meeting.
4: Ah.
5: Hmm. Afterwards, he'll retire and be used for breeding purposes.
4: Breeding? What, you mean he'll have...
5: Yes. And I bet there's a sizable fee for his services.
4: Good Lord.
5: But you know, he's got great staying power and the sort of stamina they're looking for. He's won several silver cups.
2: Perhaps we shouldn't go into that. Is there any special way of greeting him?
5: Well, I think if you tickle him between the eyes and slap him on the rump, he'll be quite pleased.
4: That seems a bit odd. Well, what's he like, this Abdul the Fourth?
5: Well, he's a little horse.
2: Ah, that'll be the climate, yes. Foreigners often get a tickle in the throat at first.
5: And he's chestnut brown with one white leg. About 15 hands.
2: Hey?
5: Well, see for yourself, he's being brought in now. Ah, there you are, gentlemen. Prince Abdul the Fourth.
4: Good grief. A horse?
2: Oh, dear. I think we've made one of our little boo-boos.
3: That's right, Bernard. There's only me in the office. Batman and Robin went off to the airport. Oh, he is an old square, that Mr. Lamb. Do you know, he's been complaining about me wearing a miniskirt. Yeah, he says he's going to raise it at the next staff meeting. I can hear someone coming. Try for now, lad.
2: Mildred, is there anyone about?
3: Well, only me, Mr. Lamb. Why?
2: Well, we've got this racehorse in the lift, and we don't want anyone to see it.
3: Oh, yeah.
2: Yes, we thought we'd bring him into the office, you see.
3: Oh, that's a good idea. We can all have a little gallop round the desk in our coffee room.
2: Yes, it's a thought. Righto, one. All clear. Bring him in.
3: Oh, we could train it to answer the phone and call Blimey as a horse.
4: Well, of course it is. This is Prince Abdul the Fourth. Shut the door, Mildred.
3: Oh, Lord.
2: Oh, I don't want another journey like that.
4: Oh, no, there wasn't much room in that ministry car with all three of us. Oh, and by the way, too, don't forget to pop down later with a dustpan and brush.
2: I don't know what we're going to do about this horse.
3: Ah, look, he's frightened. Would you like a little lump of sugar?
2: No, thank you, Mildred. I wouldn't mind a cup of tea, though.
4: Yeah, neither would I. I must say, you know, too, I was a bit apprehensive when old Wilkinson got in the lift with us.
2: Yes, I thought he might spot the horse.
4: Yes, luckily, he's not very observant. Especially since he joined MI5. Mm.
2: I think he thought it was the supervisor from the typing pool. You know, there is a certain resemblance.
3: Why'd you bring him here, anyway?
4: Well, we've got to keep him out of sight, Mildred, until we find out what we're supposed to do with him.
2: If you hadn't torn up Sir Gregory's memo, we wouldn't have got in this mess.
4: Yes, well, look, I'll take him into the inner office and I'll hitch him to the hat stand.
2: Yes. Oh, right, old one. I'd better arrange some food for him. The hall porter can go out for it.
3: You're not going to tell old Matthews we got a horse up here?
2: Good heavens, no. I'll use a cunning subterfuge so his suspicions won't be aroused.
8: Hello, hall porter.
2: Ah, Matthews, I'm feeling a little peckish. Nip out and get me a bale of hay, will you?
8: You want to eat a bale of hay? Yes. That's Mr. Lamb, isn't it?
2: Yeah, that's right.
8: Yes, thought it would be. Anything else you want?
2: Well, now you mention it, I'm a trifle chilly as well. Send up a nice horse blanket, will you? Thank you, Matthews.
3: Cunning subterfuge, cool blimey.
2: Well, that settled our immediate problems.
4: Two. I've just had a thought. The arrangements we made for Prince Abdul's reception.
2: Oh, yes. Still, we could always cancel them.
4: Yes, well, most of them. But what about the press conference? It's due to start in half an hour.
2: Oh, dear. And they're expecting a real live human prince.
4: Exactly. And if we don't provide one, the whole ridiculous story will come out. Listen, I'll tell you what we must do.
2: Oh, I don't like it, one. This brown boot polish makes my face itch.
4: Oh, quiet, too. This is your chance to shine. To shine. It's the only way.
2: Yeah. Oh, and it tastes horrible.
4: Oh, that'll do. You're so puffy. Now, look, let me just adjust your turban. That's it. Now, we're ready to face the press.
2: I feel such a fool in this old floral curtain.
4: Oh, nonsense. You look the part. Splendid. Now, come on, now. Out we go. Oh. Now, through this door and straight onto the platform. Thank you. Yes. Well, now, ladies and gentlemen of the press, I shall be acting as interpreter for Prince Abdul IV here, as he doesn't speak a word of English.
2: That's absolutely correct. Not a single word. Yes.
4: Except for those which I just taught him a moment ago. Now, perhaps we can have the first question. Please identify your name and newspaper. Twinkle from the Star. Welcome to England, Your Highness. But why has your turban got Emma Smith's bats on it?
9: Elvis, the whatever it is, no, no, the hind hold behind you, who's the only hand before the end of the
4: year? Ah, yes. He's a member of the Order of the Bath. Hammersmith branch. Next question, please.
10: A stamp from the post. Are women free in your country?
4: He says women are not actually free, but they're remarkably cheap. Next is behind the time. What country does the prince come from? Do you know the area around Southern Arabia?
11: Yes, very well indeed.
4: Oh, yeah. Well, it's nowhere near there. It's a little country, you see, and it's called, what's it called?
2: Drabblescoop.
4: Ah, yes, that's it, Drabblescoop.
10: Whereabouts is this country exactly?
4: It's just southeast of...
2: Coco Frasnak,
4: yes.
12: And where is that?
4: Oh, there we are. Well, northwest of Drabblescoop.
10: Yes.
4: Well, now, I think that's quite enough questions for the time being. The prince will now read a prepared
2: statement.
9: Right, everyone.
4: The prince is very pleased to be visiting Britain for the first time.
9: John Lennon, David Frost.
12: And he's looking forward to meeting the leaders of our country.
9: Let me go stand there. Boom, boom. Pew, pew. Boom.
12: To discuss disarmament.
10: Ah, in that case, perhaps the prince can tell us whether he is opposed to the provisions of the 1961 Vienna Convention.
9: No.
11: Oh, you support it? Well, that is surprising.
12: He said no, but that, in fact, is the Drabble-Scoopian word for yes.
11: You see. Of course.
13: Prince Abdul, are you anti-American?
9: No.
13: You are?
9: Wait a minute. No, not this.
4: Oh, dear me. Oh, dear, what a shambles that was.
3: The press conference? Well, what went wrong then?
2: Oh, there was a big muddle and everyone got excited. Oh, this brown boot polish is terrible stuff to get off.
4: Well, try the typewriter cleaning fluid.
3: The oaf is still in your office, sir, and he's done a mischief in the corner.
4: Oh, dear. A mischief?
3: Yes. He had a nibble at your trellis canthia.
2: Oh. We must find somewhere else for him to go. Well, he can't stay here. It's against regulations. You remember the fuss when they found a dog in old Taplow's office?
3: Yes.
2: He was taken to the police pound, scrubbed, de-verminated, and put in quarantine.
3: Yes. I wonder what happened to the dog.
2: But you can imagine if they found we were harboring a horse.
3: Well, I better go and see Prince Abdul. It's time for his 4 o'clock hay break.
4: Yeah. Now, look, we may get away with this yet, too. Yes, we may get away with it, because at least Sir Gregory doesn't know there's anything wrong.
14: Ah, there you are, Lennox Brown.
4: Oh, Lord.
2: Sir Gregory.
14: There's been a bit of a mix-up over this Prince Abdul business, hasn't there?
9: I can explain. Sir Gregory can explain. My number two is to play.
14: I just heard about this afternoon's press conference.
9: Well done.
2: It wasn't me. He's the one who... Well done.
14: Yes, I wouldn't like this to get around, Lennox Brown, but as you know from my memo, I was under the impression that,
9: yes, Sir Gregory?
14: Well, that Prince Abdul the Fourth was a racehorse.
2: Oh, good heavens. A horse. And you don't think that now?
14: No. Well, of course not. And he was at this press conference you arranged, wasn't he? I was obviously misinformed.
2: We all make mistakes, Sir Gregory.
9: A horse. Oh, dear. Oh, what an odd notion.
14: However, thanks to you, I saved face with the cabinet. I gave him the impression I knew Prince Abdul was an important statesman all along.
9: Did you? Yes.
14: Yes, just as well. Several ministers tell me they know him personally.
2: Do they?
14: Well, I trust you'll... tear up my memo.
2: What? If you say so, Sir Gregory, we'll tear it into tiny pieces, confetti size.
14: Thank you, Lamb. Thank you, Lennox Brown.
4: Yes. Well, incidentally, Sir Gregory, just supposing, I mean, for the sake of argument, that he had been a horse, what would you have suggested we should do with him?
14: Well, it was all in my memo, wasn't it? But what's the point in bringing that up?
3: Well, I'll fetch Prince Abdul and give him a good rub down, and I... Ooh!
14: The prince? You mean he's in there? His Royal Highness himself? Oh, I must greet him.
9: No. I don't think he'd like to be disturbed.
2: Well, very tired. That's what it is. He's resting.
14: Ah, I quite understand. Yes, quite understand. What's that bag you're trying to hide, Miss Murphy?
3: Bag? Oh, yes.
14: Yes.
3: It's just my nose bag. What? A handbag.
14: Rather large for a handbag. Why is it filled with hay?
3: Why is it filled with hay, Mr. Lennox Brown?
4: Ah, yes. Well, you know how it is, Sir Gregory.
14: You know
4: how it is. You must do. I mean, it's the latest teenage craze.
2: Yeah, stuffing their handbags with hay.
4: Yeah.
2: It's the in thing.
14: Oh, I can't keep up with these fads. Well, must be off, Lennox Brown. Convey my most humble greetings to His Royal Highness.
3: Oh, I thought he'd never go.
4: Oh.
3: I've got to finish feeding the horse. I only came out to get his bucket of oats.
2: They're behind the desk. Allow me, Milton.
3: Oh,
2: it's a good thing Sir Gregory didn't see these.
14: Ah, not a brolly, are you? Well, what have you got there, lad?
2: It's a bucket of oats, Sir Gregory.
9: Well, part of his diet. Yes. He's very fond of them, aren't you, too?
2: Yeah, that's right.
14: You mean he eats them dry? Like that? Oh, this is something I've got to see.
7: Yes.
9: Oh, well, if you... Delicious.
14: Incredible. Incidentally, Lennox Brown, get Lamb to tidy himself up a bit. He's got brown boot polish behind his ears.
2: Yeah.
4: Oh, nobly done, too. Oh, nobly done.
2: It was horrible, and I've still got a headache from that noisy press conference.
3: Oh, was it noisy then?
4: Oh, yes, yes, and rather confused. We didn't understand their questions, and they seemed surprised by our answers.
3: Never mind. I don't suppose they'll bother to retort much of it. I mean, you can't have said anything that was new.
15: Here is the news read by John Kerr. At a noisy press conference this afternoon, Prince Abdul IV of Drabblescoop agreed that he was violently anti-American and implied that Soviet rocket bases would be welcome in his country. Asked what would happen if UN observers were sent to the area, the prince replied that they would eat them. He refused to give further details and shortly afterwards was hurried off the platform by his advisor. Now, to begin Radio Newsreel, here's the Middle East correspondent of the Daily Globe, Seamus O'Hooligan.
16: Well now, this statement has struck at the very heart of American policy in the area, I'll tell you that. Is there any drink about?
15: Where is Drabblescoop exactly?
16: On the wall map there, somewhere. Whiskey would do.
15: Would you say the prince is a communist?
16: Anything but a drink. The prince is a communist.
15: No. I mean, do you think he's a communist?
16: Oh, well, no. Now, if you knew as much about this country, what's it called again?
15: Drabblescoop.
16: Drabblescoop, as I do, you'd have no need to ask that question. A beer would do.
15: Yes, well, thank you, Seamus O'Hooligan. And now, first reactions from the United States.
16: Where's the bar?
15: The United States has issued a strong warning that this attitude may well lead to a heightening of world tension.
4: This is terrible, too. Absolutely terrible. The Americans are very upset.
2: I didn't mean to say any of those things, Mum. I must have got mixed up.
3: Well, why don't you issue another statement denying everything in the name of Prince Abdul the Fourth?
15: And here is the news. The Soviet Union today issued a statement saying that the Drabblescoop statement denying their earlier statement was a direct provocation. Welcoming the Drabblescoopian change of heart, a United States spokesman said, "We have a special interest in this area, wherever it is." The Chinese issued a statement declining to issue a statement. They also stated that they are ready to pour guns, tanks, planes, and rockets into the area in the interests of world peace.
3: What are we going to do, Mr. Lamb? It's getting worse.
2: I know. Have you seen the newspaper?
3: Yeah. It says in mine the Prime Minister has called for a private meeting with Prince Abdul to try and sort things out.
2: Oh, what a relief. They'll both get together and... Oh!
3: Shall I get the brown boot polish?
17: Morning, Tool.
4: Morning. Morning, Mildred.
2: Run. Yeah. This morning's paper, it's terrible.
4: Yes, I know what's bothering you. 11 down, isn't it?
2: No, not the crossbird. It's this Drabblescoop business.
4: Oh, that's all. Sorted out, my dear chap.
2: Eh?
4: Yes, this morning. I issued a statement when I saw how things were going. Should be on the news by now.
3: Oh, I'll switch on. Hmm.
18: Early this morning, Prince Abdul IV of Drabblescoop announced his abdication and said he would enter a nunnery. His statement added that henceforth Drabblescoop would be strictly neutral and asked to be left entirely alone. The United Nations General Assembly has therefore cancelled today's debate on the problem, and delegates will instead hold a whist drive.
4: Oh, I see. Simple as that. Things ought to simmer down now.
3: That's marvellous, sir.
2: Oh, well done, Juan. Now, our only problem is that blessed hall.
3: Yeah, he's still in the inner office.
2: I'm not saying that he doesn't have his uses, you know. I mean, the window box is flourishing. Lovely show of rhubarb. But we still don't know what we're supposed to do with him.
4: Oh, well, I've solved that, too. Wangled the carbon copy of Sir Gregory's original memo. Here it is.
2: My word. Well done again, Mum. Yeah. It says he's to be sent to the British Bloodstock Corporation farm for... Oh.
4: Yes, quite. Yeah. But first, he's been entered in the Potterton Stakes Newmarket, you see?
3: That's this afternoon. And according to this, we were supposed to make the arrangements.
4: Well, Mildred, don't get excited. It's not too late. We'll never get a professional jockey at this short notice, but...
2: Why are you looking at me like that?
4: Well, try on this old school cap, too. Wear those kinky boots of yours, Mildred. You'll have a spare silk blouse, have you, dear? You know, something colorful.
2: I won't do it. I just do it.
19: Muddling through as the men from the ministry were Richard Murdoch and Derek Giler. Also featured were Norma Ronald, Ronald Baddeley, and John Graham. The program was written by Johnny Mortimer, Brian Cook, and Edward Taylor, and produced by Edward Taylor.
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0: Forces Radio and Television Service presents the Bob Hope Show with Les Brown and his band of renown. And yours truly, Bill Goodwin. And now here he is, Bob Hope.
1: Thank you very much. Thank you, ladies and gentlemen.
2: No, but I've just returned from a trip through Minnesota and Canada, and I'll never know why we criticize our California weather. It was almost as cold up there. No, I had to make the whole trip with one arm down in the baggage compartment. My hand was frozen to my suitcase. I played Saskatoon, Saskatchewan. That's pretty tricky, but once you learn how to say it, it pays off. You never again have to buy dental floss. Of course, some people never learn how to say Saskatoon, Saskatchewan. One guy tried for years, but he couldn't say it. He finally did the only thing he could do. He moved to Montreal. Now, Saskatoon is way up in northern Canada, but it's easy to get there. You can go by plane, train, dog sled, or make a wrong turn on the freeway. When I arrived, they gave me a wonderful welcome, but I didn't like the way the papers wrote it up. The headline in the Saskatoon Daily News said, "American ham arises from Canadian bacon." It's pretty cold up there. I saw a Pontiac and the Indian was wearing earmuffs. White-haired Indian. I got back here just in time to go to all the big department stores around town and autograph copies of my book, Have Tux, Will Travel. And it was a lot of fun, although I didn't like the attitude of one department store manager. When I arrived to autograph the books, he looked at my nose and said, "I see you brought your ballpoint with you." Autographing copies of your book is a favor you have to do for the publisher. Well, it's not exactly a favor. It's part of the deal. Let's face it, we have to get the money back somehow. One kid was standing there for an hour just staring at me. I said, "Aren't you interested in reading my life story?" He said, "No, I'd rather watch it on Dragnet." But my book is really exciting. It tells the story of a poor barefoot boy in Cleveland who was determined to be a comedian regardless of his talent. And I'm sure you'll like Have Tux, Will Travel. I tell all about my education, all the awards I've won in show business, and all the beautiful girls who are crazy about me. Page 2 is exciting, too.

0: The New York Times printed two reviews of my book. The first one said my writing ranked with O. Henry. The second one said, not the author, the candy bar. One of the editors of Reader's Digest phoned me and asked if my book could be boiled down. I said it could. He said, that's fine with all this smog. We hate to throw it in the incinerator. Jack Benny read my book with tears in his eyes from strain. He was trying to finish it before the clerk made him put it down. I still have a few books left, so if any of you haven't got your copy, please see me after the show. I'd love to get my car back in the garage. Thank you very much. And now, ladies and gentlemen, I'd like to introduce our guest for this evening, Mr. David Niven, right here.
1: Oh, thank you, Bob. That's a very nice introduction, but why the mister?
0: Well, David, I thought it was appropriate. I consider you a perfect gentleman.
1: Well?
0: A distinguished actor.
1: Well?
0: And besides that, I like you. Easier. I'll hide your tweed monocle and you'll be drummed out of the Deborah Carr fan club. You'll never get into the Huntington Hartford Theater.
1: Well, now that we've exchanged a few unpleasant pleasantries, what type of show are we going to do, Bob?
0: Well, I was just thinking, David, you know, they're giving out Academy Awards for the movies, Emmy Awards for television, but radio doesn't get its share of recognition. And, you know, radio will soon be celebrating its 50th birthday.
1: 50th birthday? Uh-huh. Milton Berle been around that long?
0: Yes, he went to medical school with Joyce Jordan.
1: I gather we're going to do the history of radio tonight, Bob.
0: That's right, David. We're going all the way back to 1900, when Hollywood was just desolate, flat country.
1: Then the movies came along, radio came along, and Hollywood became the glamour capital of the world.
0: Yeah, and then Santa Anita came along, and it became flat country again. Well, David, shall we plunge in and tell the story of the magic wireless from its infancy right up to today?
1: Now, I'm all set, Bob.
0: Let's go. Music, Les.
2: 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In the science laboratory at Yale University, an excited young student rushed up to his professor and said,
3: look, Professor, I've found it.
4: What is it, my boy?
3: Oh, I've created a vacuum tube with a filament that emits electrons across a magnetic field so that high-frequency modulation up to 18,000 megacycle causes sonic alternating audio amplification.
4: I'm sorry, folks, but what else could I do with him?
2: That young student, of course, was Lee DeForest. On May 1st, 1903, radio was born. DeForest invented the Audion tube.
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1: But Lee DeForest continued his labors on the electron tube, and in 1905, at a meeting of the stockholders of his company, he made an announcement of tremendous importance.
0: Gentlemen, I'm happy to say that I finally perfected the first radio tube. 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A huge rectangular tube, and only one thing is stopping us from putting it into mass production for use in radio.
5: What's that?
0: We can't get Arthur Godfrey's picture off it.
1: Bob, how could Arthur Godfrey's picture possibly be on a radio tube? Is that historically correct?
0: That's pretty close, David. My writers looked the whole thing up in the racing form.
1: Well, we can't dispute that, can we? Well, what happened next, Bob?
0: Aerials began appearing on rooftops. And it was dangerous, David. I'll never forget my Aunt Minnie got a couple of electric wires crossed one night.
1: What happened?
0: She became the first woman in Cleveland to have a crew cut. What's the next milestone of radio, David?
1: The presidential election of 1924. Here's the first president to speak on radio.
0: Thank you, Calvin Coolidge.
1: The world's fastest human is interviewed after running the 4-minute mile.
0: Thank you, Roger Bannister. Or Rin Tin Tin. But getting back to our story, in the 1920s and 30s, radio grew by leaps and bounds.
1: Yes, everybody was tuned in. You were entertained by such famous names in sport as Babe Ruth, Jack Dempsey,
0: Errol Flynn.
1: Yes, the average family could sit home in a parlor, switch on a receiving set, and hear the great stars of the era.
0: Crosby sure sounded good in those days.
1: Radio soon became a giant of the entertainment field.
3: It brought us fine drama, the best music, great comedians. In 1931, we were all thrilled by the lively singing of a young man named Eddie Cantor.
1: If you knew Susie like I know Susie, ooh, ooh, oh. I'm sorry, that's the best I can do.
3: That was Eddie Cantor, strained through Anthony Heaton's Homburg.
1: About the same time, another great star thrilled the nation.
3: That's right. He's now known as Evelyn and her magic violin.
1: You know, Bob, I never realized there was so much to radio.
3: Oh, these are only a few highlights in the field of entertainment. Radio was also used in industry and commerce, and it played a very important part in World War I.
1: World War I? Let's do some of that.
3: Okay, music, Les.
2: The time, the closing hours of the war, November 10th, 1918. The German armies are collapsing on all fronts. 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
5: Achtung! Achtung! General Ludendorff calling General Pfaffenhausen. Come in, Rudy.
6: Jawohl, jawohl, I am here. Can you hear me?
5: Nein, I can't hear a thing. What's the matter? You're talking to a Wiener Schnitzel or something?
6: What do you want, Herrmann?
5: Something's gone kaflui. I can't find the army anywhere.
6: Me neither. What do you suspect, my general?
5: Oh, I don't know, but something is definitely verstunken in Buenos. Oh, 26,000 men Werkdell. They all disappear too.
6: Oh, I know. I know where they might be.
5: Where?
6: Mademoiselle Fermat Mathias Farn.
5: Oh, I called her up, see? There. Now, wait a minute. But, Rudy, if we can't find the army, you just gave me a great idea.
6: But,
5: Mademoiselle Fermat Mathias.
6: I get mine helmet and go with you.

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1: Well, we'll continue our history in a few minutes, David, after this number by a star of present-day radio, Margaret Whiting, singing Melody of Love. There she is.

0: This is Bill Goodwin. You know, someone once said humor is the true democracy, and that's why we Americans can smile when we tell the stories of the legendary heroes who helped to build our country's great institutions and industries. Like old Pecos Bill of the cattle industry. Now, when Bill was a year old, he was crawling around the ground one day when a swarm of mosquitoes swooped down. Bill crawled under a fat rendering kettle, and when the first mosquito hit it, his stinger went clear through. Quick as a flash, Bill whipped an axe out of his diaper, and he bent the stinger back like a nail. He did the same to the other mosquitoes till the outside of the kettle looked like a plum pudding filled with raisins. When Bill was 14, he invented the lariat, the Roundup, and the branding iron. And his special brand has become the heritage for all American cattlemen, IXL. Yes, it is a democracy which lets us tell stories of such legendary heroes with a twinkle in our eyes and a chuckle in our throats. So long as we continue to laugh together as a people, ladies and gentlemen, we will live together as a nation.
1: Well, Bob, shall we continue our history of radio?
2: Yes, David. Now let's look at radio as an advertising medium.
1: You mean commercials?
2: That's right. And here's the man who invented the first commercial jingle.
3: Mary, Mary, quite contrary. How does your garden grow? With silver bells and cockle shells? What? No big at all?
4: Well, Professor Corona, right?
2: Now, you're the man who invented rhyming commercials, Professor.
3: That's right, Hope. I'm the first man who ever found a rhyme for orange.
1: Well, that's remarkable, Professor. How did you rhyme orange?
3: Squeezed it. And I rhyme juice with spruce.
1: Professor, you're off your trolley.
3: Yes, but I'm not worried.
1: Why not?
3: I've got a transfer.
2: Professor, do you really know anything about radio commercials?
3: Everything. I introduced the paper-made pen sweethearts to each other. And single-handed, I put over one of the most popular products on the market today, Chibaba Chibaba cigarettes.
2: Chibaba Chibaba cigarettes? I've never heard of them.
3: Of course you have. Why, four out of five doctors who smoke them say, quote...
1: Are they good, Professor?
3: There's no cigarette in the world like a Chibaba. It doesn't have any ordinary cotton filter or a nylon filter. Absolutely no harmless ingredients could get through the filter of a Chibaba.
2: Why, what's it made of?
3: Cement.
2: Tell me, Kelowna, did you ever jump out of a window and land on your head?
3: Why, no, don't think I ever have. Pardon me a moment. What do you know? It's fun.
2: Kelowna, you're two steps below an idiot.
3: Don't drool.
2: And au revoir. So long, Brush Mush.
1: Well, what's next, Bob?
2: Well, disc jockeys have become very important in radio, David. Let's show the folks how those happy record spinners operate. Musicless.
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6: Hello, everybody. Hello. We're here to say hello.

0: second chorus.
1: Hello, everybody. Hello. Hello, hello, hello, hello, hello.
2: That's funny.
3: What happened?
2: They hung up.
3: Well, good morning, Bob.
0: Oh, good morning, David. Well, here we are, folks, the Rise and Shine Boys. Good morning, everybody. It's 5 a.m., but the weatherman says we'll have a beautiful day, folks.
3: What is the weather report, Bob?
0: 6 below and more snow. Which reminds me, folks, are you prepared for a cold snap? Get a suit of Zinglemeyer's long underwear today.
3: The only long underwear with the electric flap.
0: Five oh one a.m. Folks, why wake up with a grouch in the morning? Sleep alone. Come on, sleep. Come on, sleepy head. Throw the covers off. Now open your eyes and take a good look around. Are you in the right house?
3: And now for the first joke of the day. Tell me, Bob. How do you make antifreeze?
0: I don't know, David. How do you make antifreeze?
3: Hide her woolen pajamas.
0: Oh, we're killing them today.
3: And now, the makers of Woofoo, the dog biscuit that tastes like a cat. The makers of Woofoo bring you the news.
0: Hollywood, California. Yasha Heifetz is playing Beethoven tonight at the Hollywood Bowl. The winner will meet Bobo Olsen. And now a word about Dr. Niven's reducing method. Step in, doctor.
3: Thank you. Attention, ladies over 300 pounds. Do you have the feeling you're being followed? You are. It's you.
0: If you have this problem, by all means, try Dr. Niven's reducing method. It's simple, no pills, no diet, no exercise. Once a week, Dr. Niven comes to your house and beats you with a rubber hose. And now your favorite platter spinners bring you the first record of the day. What do we play for the folks, David?
3: The song that's number one all over the country. I've got those, my baby done left me, she ran off with another guy. I feel so bad, if I ever catch her, I'll break her neck, blue.
0: I dedicate this cover to the boys down at Firehouse number 7. Don't forget, fellas, dab a little of Mother Murphy's brass polish on the knees of your pants, and your fire pole will always be bright and gleaming.
3: Now we'll play the record.
0: Whoops, too late. Our time is up. This is the Rise and Shine Boys signing off and saying...

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2: British radio? Good idea. Here we go, David. Some Piccadilly music, Les.
1: Well, how do you do, ladies and gentlemen? This is the BBC commencing another evening's broadcasting.
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1: Thanks, Joe.
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1: That's right. It comes in three delicious flavors, orange, raspberry, and cocker spaniel.
2: Now for tonight's adventure with David Niven, Private Eyeball.
1: How do you do? My name is David Niven, Private Eye. I was sitting in my office today when the door opened and she came in. Believe me when I tell you, she was most captivating. She had honey blonde hair, blue eyes, and the deepest dimples I'd ever seen. In fact, her dimples were so deep that when she smiled, her face turned inside out. Suddenly, this heavenly creature spoke.
3: My husband has just been murdered.
1: What?
3: Yes, I stabbed him 6 times and then shot him through the head.
1: I see. Who do you suspect?
3: I've come to you to help me to, as they say in America, beat the rap.
1: Well, very well. Bring in the rap and I shall beat it. Just one moment, dear lady. I'm on to you and I shall have to report you to Scotland Yard.
3: No, no, you can't. Don't you see I'm in love with you? I insist that you kiss me. Take my lips.
1: No, thanks very much. I have a pair of my own.
3: But I insist. Take my lips.
1: Oh, all right, but I shall have to wear them on my watch chain. Now, romance won't help you, my dear. I'm going to turn you in, and they shall send you up the river.
3: You wouldn't say that if you'd kissed me once.
1: I'm sorry, you're going up the river.
3: Come here. Well?
1: All ashore is going ashore.
4: You cad. How dare you kiss my wife?
1: Your wife? I thought you were dead.
4: I was, but now I'm alive again.
1: Well, how could that be possible?
4: I ate an extra large portion of Fotheringay's delicious mutton.
2: That just about wraps up our little saga of radio, and I hope somebody appreciates it.
5: Mr. Hoke, Mr. Niven, I've been listening to your show upstairs in my office, and it was wonderful.
2: Well, thank you very much. Who are you?
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5: No, television.

0: Is that proper farmhouse cheddar?
1: No, I don't think so.
0: What about that?
1: No. It's quite nice, though.
0: Is it? Do you think I might try a piece? I'll have 2 ounces, please.
2: Jacobs, the cream of cream crackers.
3: 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It's your dinner. It's called Cupboard Love. 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It's a new kind of cat food. Moist. It's good for you. Like it?
4: New Cupboard Love. 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
7: Oh, hip, hip, hooray, we're living in the USA. 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

say. 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
1: Don't laugh at stuff, might come back someday. 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

Return now to Dead Pigeon, California, the wickedest town in all Wickedom. And the wickedest spot in it is the Dead Pigeon Dance Hall, owned and operated by the lady known as Whispering Cass Bailey. To prepare for the dangers this Cass Bailey gal cruise in the path of wayward travelers, such pitfalls as crooked dice, Mickey Fins, and Hotfoot, as we open the door reluctantly,

0: guy and I join a root beer float. Yes, sir, then I'm going to buy every guy on good dinner. Yes, and then I'm going to give everybody a nice big treat.
1: Well, come on, gang. Let's go across the street.
2: Begging your pardon, Miss Cassie. I'm John Scott Carter. I'm looking for a job.
0: Well, what kind of a job do you want?
2: I'm a bouncer. I've been a bouncer in every cafe in the West.
0: Well, I see. You bounce all over, huh? Well, come on, boys. I'll dance with all of you.
2: How about me?
0: Yes, and I'll dance with all of you, too.
2: Get me out of here. I see my daughter Janet are coming.
3: Father, dear father, come home with me now. The clock and the steeple clock. When you hear the time signal, it will be a jack of the clay, 6, a 9:15, and 9:10.
0: You used to work for Kaiser Shipyard.
1: Hey, Cassie, look. There's a tenderfoot approaching on foot.
0: Well, hello there, Chief Clayton. Hello, it is. Who are you? Or better still, what are you?
1: Well, I'm a miner. Been one for 20 years, man, but I gotta quit now.
0: Well, tell me, miner, why are you quitting being a miner?
1: Well, because I'm 21.
0: Oh, I see. Young stuff, eh?
1: Yeah.
0: Well, what's your name, good looking?
1: Well, where I come from, I'm Hep. So they call me Big Cloven. Who be you?
0: Well, I'm lefty known as Cassie, with a classy Cassie.
1: Well, ma'am, I'm down here to pick myself a wife. Know anybody?
0: Well, do you think you could be happy with a girl like me?
1: Well, if you ain't too much like you.
0: Well, now, look here, Gig, you know, woman is pretty scarce these days.
1: Oh, tough to dig, ain't
0: you? You tell me. I'd leave this dead Gig and dance hall and go back to the mine with you. We'd get along well, Gig.
1: Think so, huh?
0: What do you say, huh? How about cooking this thing?
1: Well, maybe. You think you'd really like to go up the hill and stake a claim?
0: Well, I'd rather go to the butcher's and claim the steak.
1: That's the trouble with you civilized gals. You always want to eat.
0: That's right, Big Dig. But all us gals are sissies under the skin.
1: Well, go back under the skin, send out your sister. Huh?
0: What do you say, Big Dig? How about taking the free of the daily table?
1: Well, I don't mind waging a little puff of the dust from time to time. Stuff's getting pretty heavy to tote around anyway. What's the limit on this here game?
0: Well, I'll deal a high hand of poker for 50,000 this morning.
1: All game.
0: There I go now. I'll deal them out. High hand wins.
1: Okay.
0: 5 cards for you. 5 cards for me. You lose, Dig. I got 4 aces.
1: I got 5 aces.
0: 5 aces? There's only 4 aces in the deck.
1: Every year, new rules with aces. What is it? Now, say that, stranger. You can't keep Kathy like a bad piece. Now, I love. Well, I think I love her, too.
0: You know, the Lord Dead Pigeon says if you guys want to marry the lady known as Cash, you gotta shoot it out. That's the law. I made it myself.
4: Well, I reckon she's dead right.
2: Pretty quick, you're gonna be right there. Draw your suit now.
4: Yes, draw it, and I'm gonna drill you.
0: All right, now, boys, you settle it quietly while I sing.
4: You're gonna sing?
0: Why, sure. Well, what do you know? 2 suicides. Nudgy Jones always said I'd sing over his dead body, so there it goes.

Nigel's the classy stuff, my stuff, the flute, if you please, the piccolo, anything.

0: take that last note to Cass after the thing, man.
1: Oh, I pass all that high stuff on to the charioteers. Kenny, you ready, man?
2: We sure are, but won't you join us?
1: Way up there?
3: Who's way up there?
1: We're right in between. Well, in that case, I might step into the second chorus if the problem is still Bob White.
4: I was talking to the whippoorwill.

0: letter from the whippoorwill.
1: What did he say?
0: He says, you got a mellow trill.
1: Oh, oh, oh, what a thrill.
0: What was it?
1: Oh, oh, oh, you really saw the light.
0: Now here's another from the mockingbird.
1: What did he say?
0: Says, you're about the best he's heard.
1: Why, that's absurd.

0: back. 1946. 33 radio stations are hooked up in greatest radio network of all time. 1946, and the observant citizen in his home is saying,
1: "Hey, what's the idea of wearing a bathing suit around the house?"
2: Bathing suit?
1: Yes.
2: This is my new dress. Now, if you'll just turn to the women's fashion section of that paper you're reading, you'll notice women's skirts are an inch above the knee.
1: Perhaps look in the paper to notice that.
2: Now, don't you like short skirts, Harry?
1: Well, personally, yes, but they're too dangerous for children.
2: Oh, now, Harry, how are short skirts dangerous for children?
1: How's a sprout going to hang on to his mother's skirt? Take the first baseman to reach it.
2: Oh, say, Harry, It says here in the paper that Jeff Sweetser wins British Amateur Golf Championship. Is that good?
1: Very tough to do.
2: Why? Do they play so much better in England?
1: No, but you got to learn to drive on the left side of the fairway.
2: Oh. You think you could?
1: Well, I can't even learn to drive on the fairway. I'm looking at the world through rose-colored glasses, and everything is rosy now.
2: Oh, Harry, have you heard that new song that goes,
1: "Sure.
2: In a little Spanish town, was on a night like this."
1: In a little Spanish town, if you heard it like this.
2: That's
1: a nice song, but I like the Chop Suey song better.
2: What Chop Suey song?
1: "I wonder why you keep me waiting, Tommy."
2: Oh, Harry, you're so cute. Give me a little kiss, will you, huh? What are you gonna miss, will you, huh? Dr. G, what do you got to lose?
1: I don't want you to lose your respect for me, but have you heard this one? This just came out a couple days ago.

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4: Once upon a time there was an engineer. Choo-choo Charlie was his name, we hear. He had an engine and he sure had fun.

0: 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They eat a great many of these. They peel them with their metal knives. Boil them for 20 of their minutes. 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
12: What a funny way to make a living.

0: Ladies and gentlemen, I think I know you both well enough to tell you that Eddie Waring wears a hairpiece. But nothing would induce me to tell you where.
1: Where?
0: On his tonsils. Why do you think he talks like that?
2: Oh, my God. Not already. Hello?
3: Hello, Eddie Waring here, you little demon.
2: You don't sound anything like him.
3: Oh, sorry, forgot the hairpiece. Oh, any more of that and I'll come round there. I'll give you a hiccup and oh, it's fallen off again. Ring you back, love.
2: Knickers, boobs, fat ladies and poof.
0: What's all that about?
2: Presuming this programme is going the way of all the others, I thought I'd get all my rude bits out of the way and then go and have a cup of tea with Mummy.
4: How do you want it, Timmy? India or China?
2: Oh, tea bag.
4: Don't be so rude, your old grey-haired mother, or I'll punch up the throat.
5: Encyclopedia of the Air, letter A.
2: Alchemy. Alchemy was practiced in the Middle Ages by people who tried in vain to turn base and worthless material into gold.
0: The art has recently been perfected by Jimmy Tarbuck.
2: Hello, Jimmy.
3: Oh, it's Eddie Waring here, you little sauce box. All this damn gum keeps on slipping. Oh, saliva.
6: Excuse me. Hello, Cheeky?
0: Yes?
6: I wish to claim political asylum.
0: What do you come to us for?
6: Well, you're all mad, aren't you?
0: Who are you?
6: I am a defective ballet dancer.
0: You mean defecting?
6: No, I have a wooden leg.
0: Well, there's not much call for ballet on this program.
6: Very well. I shall try petticoat line. They're a load of puss. Excuse me.
7: Another bride, another groom, another sunny honeymoon. Another season, another reason for...
4: Get them off!
2: I will not have the sanctity of marriage mocked thus. I'm married, you know.
5: Who to?
2: Can't remember his name, but we're very happy. It was going to be a marriage of convenience, but we couldn't get the vicar in the toilet.
0: Spare a cup, Governor.
5: What are you collecting for?
0: Royal Society for the Prevention of Desert Connor.
5: How's it going?
0: Morecambe and Wise gave me a pound. Nicholas Parsons gave me his autograph. Max Bygraves gave me a shortcut to Fulham and tried to steal the tin. By the way, I take checks.
5: I haven't got one. Would you settle for a Harris Tweed?
0: Certainly. Thank you.
2: Give us a hand with this crossword, will you?
5: Oh, Tim, we've been together all these years without a crossword.
2: Three down, four letters. Found in the bottom of a parrot's cage... Ends in I-T.
5: Grit.
2: Oh, of course. Lend us your rubber, will you?
0: Here is a newsflash. A man roller skated round Hyde Park today, playing the trumpet and pelting the crowd with Yorkshire pudding. He was later charged with murder as the policeman couldn't spell disturbance.
8: Hello. Hello? I can spell disturbance.
2: Go on, then.
8: D-E-S. No. D-U-S-S. No. I'm arresting you on a charge of murder.
2: Go on, then. Go on.
8: M-E, I'm arresting you on a charge of cat. K-A-T, ha-ha-ha!
6: You are charged with cat. How do you plead?
0: Guilty. G-I-L, G-G-E-U-L, I plead dog.
6: I sentence you to 2 years in prison. In Kazakhstan, detent. 2 years the cat sat on the mat. Next case,
8: Millard, I'm an intelligent policeman, and this man is charged with misappropriation of debentures, malfeasance, and sundry misdemeanors.
6: Nobody loves a smart man.
0: Meanwhile, in the boy dancer's dressing room, just in front of the foot powder.
6: Here, have you seen Michael Crawford's Billy?
0: No, I'm not that sort of a girl.
6: What?
8: My bark's worse than my bite, you know.
2: You mean you're a rough diamond?
8: No, I'm a cowardly dog.
2: Oh, good. Kevin Plug's in the next studio, waiting to interview a cowardly dog.
9: Good evening. Tonight, I am talking to a cowardly dog. Oh, he's gone. So, instead, I shall interview this chair.
2: What chair?
9: What chair?
0: It's, 6:12, darling. Would you like to come back to my place?
8: That was a brief excerpt from the 1812 Overture.
2: And now, as a special treat for music lovers, I'm going to close the piano lid on Dennis King's fingers.
10: Watch it, Mush. Hi, fans. Dennis, the smile of song and your flies are undone King here. And some old ones, new ones, loved ones and neglected ones.
0: Oh, God, he's brought his family again.
10: So in closing, I'd just like to say thanks for listening, keep smiling, and your flies are undone.
2: Stop! Stop! What's happened to the programme? What's become of the searing wit, the biting satire, and the zany offbeat humour?
8: We never had any.
2: Oh, well, in that case, carry on.
0: Skylark, have you anything to say to me? Well, I only ask. There's no need to do that on me jacket.
8: I went shopping in Mallorca last week.
2: What'd you get?
8: Sunburn.
2: No, I mean, what'd you buy?
8: Sunburn. It's for the wife. She wants a holiday in the Bahamas and I can't afford it. So I'm giving her a week in Attercliffe and a jar of sunburn.
11: Not by the noon. Here is the Dennis King trio with a wee song entitled I'm Only a Bird in a Gilded Cage, but you can ring my bell any time.
2: Why did you say it like that?
0: That bit was recorded on Scotch tape.
11: Play, McMaestro.

0: Next week, a rather stupid lady will sing, I Don't Know How to Love Him.
1: Encyclopedia of the Air, letter M.
2: Migration. One of the wonders of nature is that a tiny bird can, using only its instincts, find its way from England to the shores of Africa.
0: And the post office can't even find the house I live in.
1: My grandfather works for the post office. He's a sorter.
2: Sorter what?
1: Sorter tall fella. Very unusual. Two eyes.
2: So's everybody else.
1: Not on the same side of their nose.
2: No. What does he do about glasses?
1: Doesn't bother. Drinks straight from the bottle.
2: I see. That's an old joke.
1: He's an old man.
0: My grandfather was a tiller girl.
2: How did he manage that?
0: He lied about his age.
3: Ah. What's an eight-letter word beginning with W meaning Raquel Welch?
1: I don't know what's an eight-letter word beginning with W meaning Raquel Welch.
3: What?
1: What's a five-letter word beginning with B meaning that joke?
3: I don't know. What is a five-letter word beginning with B meaning that joke?
1: Bull.
0: Hello, you two. I've just been on the phone. I fell off twice.
4: Keep him coming. Please.
3: Who were you ringing?
0: My wife, Kathleen.
1: Christine.
0: That's the fella. It's our anniversary.
3: How long is it?
1: There's no need for that.
3: I mean, how long have Tim and Kathleen...
0: Maureen.
1: Christine.
3: ...been married?
0: Let's see. We first met at school.
1: You told me you went to a boys' school.
0: Yes, I did.
1: Well, what was Maureen...
3: Kathleen.
0: Christine.
1: Christine. What was she doing there?
0: She was captain of rugger.
3: How did you manage in the scrum?
0: How did I manage in the scrum? I'd rather not say, but we announced our engagement at half-time.
1: I was nearly married once. It was a close shave.
0: What was?
1: Hers. She was a bearded lady in a circus.
0: Oh.
1: It would never have worked.
0: Why not?
1: She wanted any children brought up as Fife Robertson.
3: I used to know a bearded lady, but we split up, you know. Rather sad parting. Right down the middle of her beard.
1: What was she called?
3: Ethel. Mother named her after Marlene Dietrich. About 20 years after, actually.
0: I say, you two.
1: Yes, you do. Rather a lot.
0: Have you seen this in the paper?
3: What? I wrote that myself.
0: It says here, Russell's paper. Oh, sorry. It says here that police cordoned off Mrs. Mills. They suspected there was a tune in there.
1: I love Gladys Mills.
3: I thought you couldn't stand crowds.
1: I saw her in Morning Departure, the submarine film.
0: That was John Mills. He played the captain.
1: No, Gladys was in it. She played the submarine. Hello? She can't take a joke, that woman.
3: Oh! Oh!
0: What's the matter?
3: My shoes are pinching.
0: So what?
3: They're pinching my socks. Put them back, lads.
0: Hey, Barry, your socks are odd. One red and one green. You got another pair like that at home? Another pair? I don't know where I get them from.
1: I do. Sometimes I think you're going to be in there all day.
0: Marlene washes all my socks.
3: Kathleen.
0: Marlene washes all my Kathleen. Doesn't sound right, somehow.
3: What doesn't?
1: Des O'Connor hitting the note.
3: I like Des O'Connor.
0: Nurse, he's out of bed again.
1: Oh. Now, with great pride, we present an extract from that immortal American classic of the screen, Andy Hardy is Sick on the Carpet.
5: Andy? Andy, you little rascal. What are you doing in there?
6: It's okay, Mom. I'm just being sick on the carpet.
5: Gee, Andy, your dad'll be proud of you.

0: I saw that when it first came out, you know.
1: I told you, you're flying
2: Dennis!
3: Next week at this cinema, lust, violence, sexuality, and continuous action.
0: What's the film?
1: It's not the film, it's the new usherette.
4: She's married.
1: How do you know?
4: I was at the wedding. She came down the aisle backwards, flashed a torch at the congregation, and sold the vicar a hymn on a stick.
0: Hymn on a stick? Meanwhile, in a sauna bath next to the bucket of cold water...
4: Turn it up! Turn it up! You want more heat, sir?
1: No, I'm talking to this fella next to me. For the last time, turn it up!
4: Hello?
5: Hello, this is the president of the British Sauna Bath Association. I'd just like to say that nothing of that sort ever occurs in any of our... Arthur, when I'm on the phone, will you turn it up?
1: And now over to Hermes Ninepence in the interview studio.
6: Good evening, or to put it another way, rhubarb tart.
4: What does that mean?
6: Oh, please yourself. Hermes Ninepence here. Nice name, isn't it? This evening I was going to interview Neville Chamberlain, but he's dead. Not on, Hermes, not on, I thought. So instead, here's Mr. Grundy Fig. You're not dead, are you?
4: No.
6: One up to Hermes, jolly good. There's Mr. Grundy Fig, who impersonates cheese. Rhubarb tart.
4: Pardon?
6: Oh, all right. Good evening.
4: Good evening.
6: Would you care to impersonate a cheese for us?
4: Certainly. Here is my impression of a mature Gorgonzola. Indeed to goodness, how are you, Bark?
6: With respect, Mr. Fig, that sounded rather more like carefully.
4: Oh, yes, I did forget to mention it was a mature Gorgonzola that had spent its early years in a grocer's shop in Tony Pandy.
6: Huh.
4: Now a series of lightning impressions. Listen and marvel.
6: I will.
4: Dutch Gouda, Hootsmon, Cheddar, Mamma Mia, Antipasta, Camembert. Top of the morning to you.
6: They aren't very good, are they, Mr. Fig?
4: You can talk with a name like Ninepence.
6: Yes, well, I'm afraid that's all we've got time for, so thank you, and rhubarb tart.
1: Meanwhile, in the London Underground, beside a poster, which still says, if you want to get ahead, get a hat.
7: You must help me.
6: Certainly, sir. Circle line that way, central line up the stairs.
7: No, you must help me get away. It's this man who keeps following me. Everywhere I go, he keeps following me. Here he comes again. I wouldn't mind, but he thinks he's playing leaning on a lamppost.
0: It's wonderful. It's marvelous. But I don't get a lot these days.
3: If you want to get a lot these days, take Rumpo.
8: Rumpo makes you fit and well. Keep some tablets handy. Let's be really blunt about it. Rumpo makes you
0: ever so excited.
8: Rumpo makes you fit.
1: Now look here. Why must all the jokes in this show be sex orientated? Why can't we make jokes about other things?
0: What other things?
1: Well, we could, knickers. There was this bird and a fella on their honeymoon night. She came out of the bar.
9: Timmy, you'll go deaf.
1: Sorry, Mummy.
9: Pardon?
1: I said, oh, never mind.
4: Here is a news flash. Police were called to a house in Wanstead today after a 99 call that informed them that a man had been bitten in the leg by a grand piano.
0: As it was a 99 call, only two policemen turned up.
4: But here's the other one now.
0: Just a moment, young sir. And thank heavens it's radio. How can a grand piano bite a man in the leg?
4: It knelt down.
1: These things can happen. My aunt in Devizes was once savaged by a flute.
0: Oh. Hmm? My sister was once attacked by a set of lust-crazed tubular bells.
4: I don't believe that.
0: I have a recording of the incident. Would you like to hear it?
1: No.
0: And so you shall.

0: There ought to be a law against that sort of thing.
1: Hello Cheeky's personal column.
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1: Wanted. 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
2: Barry, turn the radio on, will you?
1: Certainly. Radio, you're beautiful. I love you. Let me... Let me stick my tongue in your aerial socket.
0: You're a fool. You're a fool, Barry.
1: It wasn't easy. My parents had to make sacrifices.
0: I meant switch it on.
1: Why?
0: It's time for another song. I want to prove to our listener that life can't be all fun.
3: And so with the news that it's Crystal Palace nil, Dustbins 3, it's time for a song. So here's Pete Murray singing, I Didn't Know What Time It Was.
1: Jelly's all right on a Saturday night, or you might like a nice big

0: W00, then you add a little D. Warn I, yes, I would.
1: Here. Poem. I met Quasimodo on Friday. He was waiting for me at the gate. He said, could you do me a favour and lend me £1 till I'm straight?
0: Did you make that up?
1: Yes.
0: Poem. I bought my wife a frock last week. She complained and said it was slack. So I took in the seams at the side and the front and gave her a belt at the back.
2: Murray?
0: Yes.
2: Poem. My dad's last words as he passed on, having been dragged through the mangle, were, let this be a lesson, son. Don't let your braces dangle. Tim?
3: Yes.
1: Now we tell a classic story. A story of a struggle for power, attempted assassination, the strange love of a woman for a group of midgets, and the worshipping of a corpse.
0: What's it called?
1: Snow White and the Seven Dwarfs.
4: Ah. Poem.
2: We've done all those.
4: No, this is a poem with a difference. I met my Auntie Jean last night walking down the high street. She took me home to tea with her and gave me rhubarb tart.
0: That doesn't rhyme.
4: Well, I said it was a poem with a difference.
0: Dennis?
4: Yes? Missed!
2: It may come as a surprise to you to learn that we on this program have principles. One of them is always cash in on a cheap laugh.
0: I've forgotten what the other one is.
2: To prove this point, we present yet again, with no shame whatsoever, three programmes at one and the same time, without the aid of a net. All the little spoons in all the little glasses.
1: What?
2: Rhubarb tart.
1: I accept your apology.
0: Ladies and gentlemen, and those of you who are awaiting the committee's decision, we present Mystery Movie of the Week, Columbo, commentary on England versus Wales at Twickenham, and Play School.
5: One more time!
0: Columbo.
1: Rugby from Twickenham.
2: And Play School. Here's the house. Here's the door. Windows 1, 2, 3, 4.
0: And whoever broke in, slugged the butler and gave the maid...
1: a quick up and under. It's caught by the fly half who tries to...
2: make a funny hat out of a sheet of newspaper. You'll need a sheet of paper, some glue, and if you can get a handful of feathers...
0: stick 'em up. Who are you?
2: I'm Mr. Lanchbury's attorney, and I want to try...
1: a loose mall.
2: And Julie will show you how. Julie is...
1: taking a run at the Welsh fullback. Look at that speed, 17 stone of bone and muscle.
0: The legs like a chorus girl. Sorry to ask you this, but on the night of the governor's reception, did you...
2: wear a funny hat and balance a balloon on your nose. Something else which is great fun is...
1: a broken collarbone. So now they're playing with 14 men...
0: 2 call girls, a model waitress...
2: and a rubber duck.
1: Who, when he's not playing rugby, is a justice of the peace in Merthyr Tydfil. Oh, the referee's talking to him now. He seems to be asking him...
6: young man, why are you rummaging in my drawers?
0: I'm sorry, Mrs. Lansbury. It's just occurred to me that it would be a good place to hide...
1: the England three-quarter line. The ball went from Burke to Johnson, Johnson to Phillips, Phillips to...
2: Humpty Dumpty, who fell off the wall. Poor Humpty, he seems to have got...
1: a rather nasty kick in...
0: the family jewels. What are you insured against, Mrs. Lanchbury?
6: The usual things, power, theft...
1: a quick heel against the head...
2: and Julie singing a song about it.
0: About what?
1: About 5 minutes to half-time.
2: I like walking in the rain, but what Julie likes is being...
1: flat out with the weight of the whole Welsh pack on top.
0: Seems a strange thing to do for pleasure. Mind you, it takes all sorts. I once knew a guy who used to...
2: put on gumboots and a waterproof hat...
0: and make his wife...
1: change shorts in the middle of the field with the whole England team standing round.
2: That can be a lot of fun. However, if you have a hard-boiled egg, an interesting thing to do is...
0: take the lady over there, Sergeant.
2: And paint a face on the bottom.
1: But the referee's not standing for that. I think he's being a bit harsh with MacDonald, who's really only committed some technical infringements such as...
0: rape, arson...
2: and sticking little balls of plasticine all over it.
0: Tell me if I'm wrong, Mrs. Lanchbury, but this is the way I see it. You tell your friends you're going to the barbecue, but in actual fact, you and your chauffeur slip away...
1: to Ninian Park for the most action-packed 80 minutes I've ever seen.
0: When you saw your husband in Miss Gillespie's room...
2: patting her balloons up and down...
0: you snapped.
1: And took a fly kick at...
3: and a sawn-off shotgun. This is the way I see it. Your husband and Miss Gillespie were having an affair, and he wanted you...
2: all to join in. Julie will sing the first verse, I'll sing the second verse, and then we'll both...
1: really get down to it and push.
3: You see, Mrs. Lansbury, in the kind of society you move in, to carry on an affair like that is impossible.
2: But take it from Julie and me, there's nothing quite so much fun as...
1: a damn good try.
7: Ta-da, Cheeky.
2: Bye-bye, Cheeky.
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3: Great useless article, that's what he is. Scared of spiders, dead.
4: Won't even stand a kitchen while I'm boiling winkles.
3: Well, not like me. Take something to scare me. Now, that's because I keep myself fit, on me toes, disciplined, healthy body and healthy mind, all steel and whip. That's me.
2: Harry H. Corbett as Harold.
5: Come on, get in there, you great. Sweet. Oh, I'm sorry, I didn't mean to hurt your feelings. Now, you're good horse. We've done a lot of good work. Just go in. That's a good man. Yes, that's it. You're going to have a good feed, you are. That's more than I'll get. You're a rotten horse. You're not a good horse. And thank God I haven't got to look at the backside of you for another 12 hours.
2: This week, the wooden overcoats.
5: Oh, just look at that. Just look at that cart form. I can't wait to see the old man's face when I show him what's on that cart. Dad! Dad! Dad! Oh, God. He's never here when you want him. Dad! He's at my booze again. If I catch him, I'll run his corkscrew right up his dirty little nose. I'll surprise him. Oh, my God. Look at that. Lying in a deck chair. He's stripped down, toasting himself with the sun goggles, the trilby hat, and all under a sunray lamp. Oh, teach him.
3: You great useless article. What do you want to creep up on me like that for? I nearly had a heart failure. You done that on purpose. You told I'd flake out, didn't you? You told it'd be a good idea, didn't you?
5: Oh, do go and put your clothes on, for God's sake. What a revolting sight to come home to. You look like a pamphlet for family relief. Go on. Now get your rotten clothes on.
3: Yeah, all right.
5: Yeah. Where'd you get this sun lamp from?
3: I found it out in the yard. I mended it this morning. I was just trying it out. They're very good. Apart from making you brown, they bombard you with vitamins. It's like the sun, you see, gets through your pores and has a go at the bones.
5: Well, your old bones wants having a go at my old
3: I can feel it doing me good. Me rheumatiz is better already. They're marvellous things. We don't get enough sun in this country. Have I called to bid me?
5: Just hang on. Wait a minute, yes. Yes?

0: I think you have got a touch of it. You must have. Because this is an ordinary electric light bulb in here, you great twit. Look, it says on the end of it, 60 watts natural pearl. Honestly, you are getting worse. I mean, I would have thought logic would have told you. You just don't think, do you? I mean, you are a fool to yourself. But suppose it had been someone else who came in here, and they see you sitting naked under an electric light bulb with a pair of goggles on. What a carted you off straight away. Oh, blimey. There's blokes in there who can't get out for much less than that, mate.
1: Well, there's no book of instructions with it. I can't be expected to keep up with everything that's going on.
0: Oh, come and do something you understand. Yeah. Something you're an expert on. It's called dodging unloading the cart.
1: Oh, yeah. Did you have a good day? Got some good stuff?
0: Yes, that's more like it. Now we shall see all them little grey cells rush into action. Did I have a good day? Junk. Junk and rubbish. The tawdry remains of a tatty consumer society.
1: You've been listening to that bloke with the glasses again, haven't you? You want to keep away from him. He's a bad influence. Has he had any more money out of you?
0: That's got nothing to do with you.
1: Has he had any more money out of you?
0: Look, what I choose is to give the party is no concern of yours. Are you coming?
1: I don't know why you want to keep on about politics. Let well alone, that's what I say. We're doing all right, aren't we?
0: Man does not live on washing machines alone, Peter.
1: That's something else you got from him, isn't it?
0: Who?
1: Him with the glasses.
0: Please, Peter, would you be so kind as to help me just unload the cart?
1: Yeah.
0: I mean, if you can graciously see your way to get hold of that end of the tarpaulin, and I'll take the other. Now, just give it a good hard pull. Oh, look, it has got stuck on your corner. I mean, could you get your little pinky under the corner?
1: All right, young nag, I know what I'm doing. Now, let's see what you've got. Coffins! Oh, my God!
0: What's the matter with you?
1: They're coffins!
0: Oh, now they're coffins. That's what I bought them. Not bad, all right.
1: Get them out of here!
0: I'll give £6.5 for that, look.
1: I don't care how much it goes for them. Get them out of here.
2: Oh, dear. Oh, my heart. Oh, that's the second shop in 5 minutes.
1: What are you trying to do to me? Get rid of them.
0: What? There's nothing wrong with them. I mean, they're perfectly good coffins. I mean, just feel that wood. Oh, listen to that. How lovely bit of wood that is. Oh, we're going to make a bomb out of these. I bought them at an auction. Nobody bid for them.
1: Not surprised. Who wants 5 coffins? Trust you to buy something like this. Out of your mind, you are starn raving bonkers. We're rag and bone men, not undertakers.
0: Look, Dad, you don't understand. These coffins works out at 25 bob each. Where can you buy a coffin for 25 bob these days? But don't you worry. We're going to make a very handsome profit out of these.
1: Profit? What a horrible, callous mind you've got. I'm a respectable rag and bone merchant, not a dealer in death.
0: I don't know what you're rabbiting on about. But you have got to be realistic, Dad. You have got to have coffins. I mean, everybody has to go someday. So we might just as well make a few bob out of them as there's somebody else have a go.
1: These horrible things are not staying here in my yard.
0: Of course they're not.
1: Oh, good.
0: They're going in the house. Well, I'm not leaving them out here to get warped. I mean, what good's a warped coffin? You can't believe it.
1: It's you that's warped. It's bad enough buying coffins, but having them in the house. Oh, no.
0: They are going in the house, and that's that. Come on, give us hands.
1: I'm telling you, Harold, those coffins go into this house over my dead body.
0: Well, that's one sale. Which one do you fancy? Go on, there's bound to be one here your size. How tall are you? Here you are. Yeah, how about this one? Oh, yes. You'd fit nicely into that, you would. Very comfortable. Look, no knot holes. Keep the draughts out. A lovely bit of pine, this is.
1: You'd like to see me in one of those, wouldn't you? You'd like to see me off. You can't wait, can you?
0: All right, if you're so touchy. I'd rather have to carry him inside myself.
1: Mind out. I forbid you to take that into the house. Pal, please don't do it. You're tempting fate, Harold.
0: Oh, don't be foolish, Dave. Oh, God, really, when you come to think of it, what a primitive little man you are. So full of little superstitions. Salt over the shoulder. Don't pass on the stairs. Don't cross knives. Don't put umbrellas in the house and open them up. Don't put your shoes on the table. A dark man's got to be first in the house on New Year's Eve, spitting on the coal.
1: Now, stop fooling about, Harold. You'll be sorry for this, mark my words.
0: An omen's gone. Blimey, the omens we've had. Cross-eyed dogs. Black cats. Don't tread on a spider, otherwise it'll rain. I'll never forget when that sparrowhawk dropped dead at my feet. You said that meant I was going to be the Prime Minister.
1: No, don't talk about omens. I've seen too many in me time. You scoffed when them pigeons settled on Mrs. Bentley's roof, didn't you? I said, hello, there's an omen. She hasn't got long. And I was right. She was dead within 18 months.
0: Say, she was 102.
1: That don't make no difference. Those pigeons knew.
0: Oh, God, blimey, they've got to settle somewhere. They can't fly around all day. What do you think they've got legs for? Honestly, if you had been born 200 years ago, they'd have burnt you.
1: I am here to tell you, you're asking for troubles having coffins in the house. They'll claim one of us. If they stay in here, this house will be an house of mourning.
0: Boy, I ain't exactly been a fun palace for the last 20 years. Oh, straight out of Dickens, this place is. Mind you, I don't think Fagin would have lasted more than a couple of nights in this doll's house. Yeah, you're a bit like him, really, aren't you?
1: Me? What are you talking about?
0: Fagin. Harold, my dear. What sort of dance have you got for me today?
1: What little trinkets have you brought home, my dear?
0: Mind out.
1: Please, Earl, get rid of them. It's an omen of doom.
0: Oh, Dad, please, don't be so dull. I mean, use your noddle. I mean, if they was omens of doom, there wouldn't be a live undertaker left in the country. I mean, they'd all be stretched out in their own boxes, wouldn't they?
1: You can joke.
0: Look, have you seen an undertaker's shop? I mean, they've got rooms full of coffins. They don't bother them. I mean, they're upstairs in the flat laughing and drinking, joking. The only time they're sad, mate, is when the business is slack.
1: That's different. That's their profession.
0: A very good one it is too, mate. There is three things that the human race has got to do. That is eat, drink, and snuff it. You get in on any of those, mate, and you are set up for life. The three B's. Beef, booze, and boxes. You can't go wrong then, I tell you. I'll give 25 bob each, please. I'll get 10 quid apiece for them. That's 800% profit. I mean, where else can you get that sort of return? Oh, it is a marvellous racket. You don't even have to dig your own holes. Come on now.
1: Here. Don't touch me with that thing. Ooh, makes me go cold all over.
0: Right, where shall I put this one? Oh, this'll do for the time being. Here, come on, move the tea tray, will you, Dave?
1: Not on the table, Harold, please.
0: Oh, all right, I can go on the settee, then. There. Here, you know. We ought to think seriously about going into this game full time.
1: What?
0: No, I can get plenty of these. They come from Belgium. Dirt cheap. Steptoe and Son. That is a marvellous name for an undertaker, that is. Oh, yes. I can see you in a top hat now, walking behind the cortege.
1: Yeah.
3: Oh, isn't that a lovely undertaker, Ted? You've got just the right sort of miserable face that people want to see about the play. Now, you'd be a lookout with the relatives.
2: Stop,
3: you would really.
2: Stop it. Come on.
3: You're too sensitive. That's your trouble. Don't be like me. Oh, I'm not bothered. Women, you've got to go. You've got to go. That's all there is to it. There is no point in worrying about it. And if it's half as good up there as the church tells us it is, we ought to be queuing up to go there.
2: No. Don't you stop blaspheming. Not with coffins in the house.
3: Oh. Oh, well, that's the lot. There we are. They look quite nice, don't they?
4: Yeah.
3: Now, they're simple, plain, aesthetically pleasing to the eye, don't you feel? It's a bit Scandinavian, really, aren't they?
2: For the last time, Harold, I'm asking you to get them out of here.
3: Can't you get it through your act that they are stopping here? I'm not taking a chance of having them spoilt out there in the yard. They're staying here in that drawer until I can place them. Now, please do leave off. I'm asking you nicely, Dad.
2: Right. If they stay, I'm going.
3: What do you mean?
2: I'm not sleeping in a house with empty coffins in it.
3: You're serious, aren't you?
2: Yes, I am.
3: They really upset you, don't they? I mean, they really do worry you being here. Actually, you'd sooner leave than be in the same house with them. You feel that strongly about it?
2: I'm afraid so, Harold.
3: I didn't think it would affect you that much.
2: I can't help it. It's just the way I'm built.
3: Oh. Oh, well, all right. I mean, if that is the way it has got to be...
2: Yeah.
3: That's the way it has got to be. Here's your coat. Where can I get in touch with her?
2: You! You're evil, that's what you are.
3: I'll put the evil eye on you. I'm warning you. Yeah, if you leave now, you'll miss the sacrifice of the chicken. 12 o'clock sharp, bring your own mask. Oh, dear. Oh, no, look, I'm not turning you out. I mean, you can stay here if you want to. I don't care.
2: I can't stay. You're forcing me out. Do you think I could sleep upstairs knowing these horrible things were down here?
3: As long as you stay up there and we stay down here, you've got nothing to worry about, have you? Well, make up your mind. I'm locking up soon. You're staying or going?
2: I'm going.
3: Right. Where are you going to sleep?
2: In the stables.
3: What? With Hercules?
2: I'd rather sleep with him than stay here.
3: Oh, good. Out there? With the straw and all that smell?
2: It'll be purer out there with an innocent animal with all the smell of death and evil in this place. Where's me other lamp?
3: It's over there. Oh, come on, Dad. You can't stay out there all night. I mean, it's only a shed. It's cold and damp.
2: I don't care. I'll be all right.
3: But what about your chest? It's going to be bad for your chest.
2: Don't you worry. I've slept under worse conditions in the trenches. I'll manage.
3: Oh, come on, Dad. They can't hurt you.
2: What's that?
3: That's the tube train.
2: No, it isn't. It's thunder. It's an omen.
3: Oh, good.
2: I'm not stepping foot inside his house again and all them coffins is gone. If you want to stay here on your own and take a chance, that's up to you. Good night. I wouldn't be in your shoes tonight. Aren't you worried at all?
3: No. Of course not. Well, why should I be? I mean, there are only a few bits of wood nailed together into a certain shape. What's there to be worried about in there?
2: You can't have any imagination, that's all I can say. There are omens abroad.
3: Good.
2: You'll see.
1: I remember hearing a play once. It was about a bloke. He slept in a house by himself with a coffin, and when they found him next morning, he was a white-haired, raving maniac, covered in pigeon's blood. Good night. Watch out for them pigeons. Sleep well.
0: I'll leave the door open for you in case you want to come in.
1: I shan't want to come in. Don't worry about that. I'm under stable. At least I should have a living creature to keep me company. Shut up. Move over.
3: Oh, dear. It is pathetic to listen to him. All the rubbish they have pumped into him. I must say, in this age of computers and of space probes, to find a fella whose mentality is such that he's still suffering from the phobias of childhood is ridiculous. Oh, well, I'm for bed. All the lights off in the kitchen, yes? In the lights in here. Oh, my good God. Oh, just look at the moonlight shining through the windows onto the coffin. Oh, how dramatically artistic. Oh, look, the handles is a blaze of gold. Oh, yes, how can people be afraid of him? There's nothing wrong with this. Lots of bit of wood, that's all. Best quality pine. Yeah, it's good quality stuff, that.
5: Are you there? Is there anybody there?
0: Can you hear me?
3: Oh, dear. 25 bob each. That is not bad. I must get 60 quid for them. I should have bought the lot. Still, I couldn't get 300 in here. White-haired raving maniac. Oh, God. Covered in pigeon's blood. He'll wake up a raving maniac if that horse dog's jumping about. There's nothing to what he'll be covered in. Oh, dear. Oh, well. I think I'll go to bed. There's nothing to stay up here for. By God, he's right. It's thunder. Oh, well. Better open the window. Yes. Always best to have a window open if there's thunder about. Lightning. Stole me lightning. Oh, well. Oh, it'd be the best place. Time for a bit of the old shut eye. Those coffins look really peaceful, don't they? Ta-ta. Ta-ta-ta. Ta-ta-ta. Oh, God. I was afraid. What's that? I must fix that cupboard. I'll have that cat altered. I will. Oh, well. See? Nothing in it. Oh, I'm going upstairs to bed. I am.
5: Is there anybody there?
3: This pillow's a bit lumpy tonight.
0: Good.
3: No need to be afraid of. A few bits of the old wood nailed together, that's all they are, mate.
0: Who's that?
3: Oh. It's the wind blowing open, I think. Yes, that's all right. Oh, God. Now the lights has gone. Where's that candle? Where's the candle? Hold it. Oh, blimey, what a game. Dave? Dad? Are you in your room, Dad? Dad? Have you come in, Dad? Dad, are you in there?
6: I'll fix that window if it's the last thing I'd do.
3: Dad. Are you all right, Dad? Dad. Are you asleep, Dad?
2: What's the matter, Dad? What?
3: Are you asleep?
2: Who is he?
3: It's me.
2: Oh?
3: Yeah. Hello, Dad.
2: Hello? What do you want to come and say hello at 1 o'clock in the morning for?
3: I was worried about you. I come to see if you're all right.
2: Of course I'm all right. I was well away then. I was having a marvellous dream about Mary Pickford. What do you want?
3: Don't you think you had better come in?
2: Come in? Come in where?
3: In the house.
2: No, I'm not going in there, I told you.
3: I think you ought to, Dad. It's pouring with rain.
2: Not in here, isn't.
3: It's ever so cold.
2: No, I'm not. It's lovely in here. Go to bed and leave us alone.
3: The lights has gone, you know.
2: Oh, probably needs a shilling and a meter.
3: Ah, well, yes. Yes, I haven't got any, you see.
2: Well, I've got some. They're in the bowls.
3: Oh, good. In the front room?
2: Yeah.
3: Dad, are you coming in?
2: No.
3: I can't let you stay out here on your own, Dad. No, I'm sorry. I mean, if you was to have one of your turns in the middle of the night and I wasn't here to look after you, I would never forgive myself.
2: I'm not going to have a turn. I feel fine. Just let me get back to sleep. Mary's waiting for me.
3: No, Dad, I'm sorry. It's my duty to be with you. And if you insist on staying out here, I'll just have to put up with the discomfort and stay out here with you.
2: What have you got there? The army. A mattress, pillows, blankets. You came prepared, didn't you?
3: Not at all. I brought them out for you in case you wasn't comfortable.
2: No, they're all for your bed. I recognise the blankets. You wouldn't bring your stuff out for me.
3: Well, I'm not prepared to argue the toss with you at this time of night. It is very late. Oh, I've got to get my rest. Here. Move about. Ah, yes. Oh, that's better. It's quite nice in here, really. Isn't it? Good night, Dad.
2: Good night. Better blow the candle out. We don't want our whole patient place to go up in flames.
3: Okay, Dad. Just as long as you won't be nervous in the dark. Night.
2: Night.
3: Dad.
2: No. What now?
3: If I get rid of them coffins tomorrow, will you come back into the house?
2: Yes.
3: Oh, all right, then. I'll get rid of it.
2: Good.
3: Just for you, you understand?
2: Yes. Thank you, Harold.
3: That's all right, Dad. I can't understand what you were scared about, though. But you're scared. You're scared. That's all there is to it. I mean, there's nothing to be ashamed of. You can't help it. Oh, there's nothing one can do about it. No, it is the way you were born. But there's nothing to be frightened of now. I'm here with you. I'll look after you. You're quite safe now. Oh, yes. The coffins is over there. And we're over here.
7: I wouldn't worry about it anymore if I was you, Dad.
3: Dad? Dad? Dad?
6: Dad, wake up! Wake up, Dad! Dad, don't have a sleep before me! Dad, wake up, Dad! Dad!

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0: Well, darlings, this has been a most hectic week. I've been engaged to do a series of lectures all over the country, and I've only just returned from my first engagement at Southern Methodist University, deep in the heart of Texas. Oh, and what a reception I received from those friendly, enthusiastic audiences down there, deep in the heart of Texas. Oh, they're wonderful people. They're almost like us up here in the United States. And I'm so looking forward to going back very soon way down there. Deep in the heart of Texas. What's going on back there? Oh, so if you'll pardon me, darlings, I'd like to say a friendly hello to all the friends I made down there. Deep in the heart of Texas. Yankee musicians. Well, so much for small talk. And on with the big show. And a very special and dear friend makes his appearance here today. Clifton Webb, whom I've known for a long, long time. About 6 to 7 years. What is that? I told them about 6 or 7 years. Yankee writers.
1: Incredible. 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
0: Clifton Webb.
1: Darling, I received your frantic cable in London, and I took the first plane back.
0: How was the trip, Clifton?
1: Swift. I had breakfast in London, lost it over Newfoundland, and arrived in New York that night. When I got your cry for help, I thought you were broke. I thought you were ill. I thought you were dying. These I wouldn't mind, but Tallulah Bankhead on radio. What would Sarah Bernard say? Eleanor Duza?
0: I don't see that old crowd anymore, darling. I'm in radio. This is my new medium.
1: And couldn't your new medium put you in touch with that old crowd?
0: But Clifton, this is a new crowd. They're big names in radio. Haven't you ever heard of Fibber, McGee, and Molly?
1: Fibber, McGee, and Molly? And you put yourself in the same class with those three?
0: No, Clifton. Fibber, McGee, and Molly are only two.
1: Two, indeed. You're forgetting, Tallulah, I wrote the song, Just Molly and Me and Baby Makes Three. The baby's name was Fibber.
0: Well, obviously, darling, you don't know very much about radio. You should become more familiar with it.
1: I already have the contempt for it, which familiarity usually breeds.
0: Well, how can you talk about radio that way, Clifton? Do you realize that every Sunday I can reach 20 million people?
1: How fortunate for you it's not the reverse. I promise you, Tallulah, had I known that you were having to descend to this, I would never have invented radio.
0: You invented radio?
1: Don't play the startled fawn, dear. Surely you've heard of the network web on radio stations?
0: Mr. Belvedere, you're beginning to take your movie role seriously. Oh, and how is your old crowd in the movies, Abbott and Costello? Sabu, the elephant boy. Francis, the mule. And Betty, what's her name?
1: Hutton. Surely, Tallulah, you're not mentioning motion pictures in the same breath with radio.
0: Don't talk to me about radio. I've seen those popcorn classics in which you appear. Clifton, really, a babysitter. And that other picture, cheaper by the dozen. You, a father of 12 children. Oh, darling, 12 children.
1: I find myself suddenly bored. I think I'll go to my club.
0: Obviously, the stock club.
1: Obviously, darling, Noel Coward is not writing your material these days. And I think of your starring in those smart, sophisticated comedies Noel wrote for you.
0: Oh, dear Noel. Did you see him in London, darling?
1: Yes, I telephoned him there this afternoon. He asked about you.
0: Oh, Noel. Did you tell him I was on this radio program?
1: No, I wouldn't dare. I told him you were on relief. He'll be happier that way.
0: Oh, happy, happy Noel. I just mentioned his name the other night during one of my lectures. Oh, I didn't tell you, darling. I'm lecturing now, you know, all over the country.
1: And what patent medicine are you selling?
0: Clifton, how dare you?
1: Doesn't it get cold this time of year on the back of those wagons?
0: Darling, I'm lecturing on the theater. In fact, I've just returned from a triumphant engagement way down there, deep in the heart of Texas.
1: That's a quaint arrangement. Is this the clack that you travel with? Huh?
0: Look here, you baby burping boor.
1: Now, that's more like it. This is the Tallulah I've known and loved for so many years. But tell me, why have you sunk to this? What does it get you?
0: Money.
1: But why, Tallulah? How much money can you keep? How much have you got left after the government takes out the taxes? That clack of yours can't even spell.
0: Meredith Wilson, can't those performing seals of yours do anything besides beat their fins? Come here, Meredith, darling.
2: Yes, Miss Bankhead.
0: Darling, haven't you some music prepared for this program?
2: Oh, sure. We were going to play You Go to My Head.
0: Oh, good, darling. Oh, Meredith, this is Clifton Webb.
2: Oh, gee, how do you do, Mr. Webb? I'm a big fan of yours. Why, I used to see all your pictures back in Mason City, Iowa. That's my hometown, you know. But I don't suppose you ever heard of Mason City, Iowa.
1: Mason City, Iowa. Population 27,080. It's the county seat of Cerro Gordo County, situated 100 miles from Des Moines, and the mayor is a Mr. H.E. Bruce, whose term expires in April 1951, and I should be there to help re-elect him.
2: Well, gee, that sounds like an exciting town, the way you tell it, Mr. Webb.
1: Tallulah, who is this oaf?
0: Now, Clifton, please, Meredith is one of the most accomplished musicians. He is not an oaf.
1: He seems only half there.
0: Well, half an oaf is better than none. Ladies and gentlemen, Meredith Wilson, his big show orchestra and chorus, in one of Meredith's famous chiffon arrangements, the thrilling You Go to My Head.

0: Meredith, that was divine, darling.
1: Tallulah, since you insist on making a public display of yourself here, I've come to the conclusion that as your oldest and dearest friend, I should come to your rescue. Now, the two of us can hold this hour and a half mélange together very nicely. I have great plans for you.
0: Darling, I have great news for you. It may come as a shock, but there are other stars on this show. Jimmy Durante, for one.
1: James Durante with Tallulah Bankhead, the nose and the throat. Now, dear, we can do very nicely without him.
2: Oh, no, you can't.
1: Everyone around here has a claque.
2: Well, you can't have a show without Durante. We don't care what anybody plays. Oh, you can't have a show without Durante.
3: Even if Tallulah was to do the hula hula.

0: Did I hear someone mention my name? Everybody wants Durante. Too bad I ain't twins. We could share the same nose.
1: Listen, you know the famous Schnozzola.
2: The Schnozzola, population 33,880. 2,200 feet above sea level.
1: Clifton, please, what? Please. Jimmy, you know Clifton, don't you, darling?
0: Oh, Clifton. How are you, Mr. Fatiman? Boy, am I glad to meet you. You know, I sent some questions into that program of yours. Long distance, please.
1: Jimmy, you're wrong. You're thinking of information, please.
0: Again, I've got the wrong number. All right, information, please. I sent some questions in, and they answered every one of them. Even that tough one about who was the first president of the United States. One of them guys made a lucky guess, and was I mortified. Why was I mortified? I wanted one of them encyclopedias. But no, who gets the encyclopedias? The smart guys who stumped the exploits. They don't need no encyclopedias. They know all the answers. But bums like me that don't know the answers, we don't get no encyclopedias.
2: Would you mind repeating that question?
0: How do you like that? I finally stumped the exploit. You don't even know the question.
1: Jimmy, darling, I ought to tell you this is not...
2: Please, Tallulah, please let me... Mr. Durante, I am not Clifton Fadiman. As you so aptly put it yourself, again, you have the wrong number. Surely at some time in your haggard existence, you must have stumbled into a cinema and seen me on the screen in a very fine motion picture in which I gave a superb performance as the father of 12 children.
0: Your Papa Dione?
2: Sorry, wrong number.
0: Don't tell me you're Barbara Stanwyck.
2: Young man, and I use the term loosely, I'll try once more. In my latest motion picture, 20th Century Fox's For Heaven's Sake, I play the part of an angel who comes to Earth as a cowboy.
0: Oh, yeah, I've seen that picture.
2: You couldn't possibly. It hasn't been released yet.
0: Well, maybe. I lost my place. Right?
2: It hasn't been released yet.
0: Well, maybe if it's a good little picture, maybe if it... I haven't found it yet.
2: You couldn't possibly. It hasn't been released yet.
0: Well, maybe if it's a good little picture, it'll get out on parole.
1: Had enough, Clifton?
2: Not quite. No, not quite. Now I'll tear him to shreds to match those clothes he's wearing.
0: What's the matter with these clothes?
2: Have you ever considered having your suits custom made?
0: How can I? I got a ready-made body.
2: The man who sold you that suit should be hanged and quartered.
0: That's right, hanged and quartered. It was hanging on the rack, then it was a quarter off. I've got a million in them.
1: Not in the script, Jimmy.
0: Besides, I picked it out myself. You can't hold this suit against my tailor.
2: The way it fits you, you have a suit against your tailor.
0: How do you like this guy? Who heads the list of the 10 best-dressed men in the country?
2: I am the list.
0: Well, move over. Well, move over and meet the new champ. I just came off the Queen Mary. Just today, I feel spry and gay. Say now, all the interviewers down at the dock, they tried to interview me. And all the photographers, they tried to click me. They wanted me to pose for cheesecake. But I couldn't get any, so I posed with Strudel. Elsie Strudel. A shuffleboard companion. I said, no photo.

think that this suit is all that I own? Why, it's ridiculous. Why, I spend $3,000 a year on mothballs alone. Yes, I'm Jimmy, that well-dressed man. Now tonight, ask if you can. Why, only the other day I went to my tailor and I ordered a chartreuse. Them writers think they're writing for Clifton Webb. The other day, I went to my tailor and ordered a purple coat. With reversible shoulders, a lavender chapeau, with a peacock feather, and a mink vest, live mink. But instead of a walking stick, I bought myself a baseball bat. Because if I ever pass a pool room in that outfit, I'll be ready.

to kill. He didn't even know his worsted from his English twill. You know, I'll never forget walking into the theater this morning wearing a new pair of Sears and Roebuck slacks. And what happened? The first time I bent over, Sears and Roebuck dissolved partnership.

0: Always the great Durante.
1: Thank you, Chidu. How about your friend there? What does he think?
2: Oddly enough, I liked it. I can't think why. There's an appalling lack of technique. The diction is cluttered, the attack inconsistent, the quality brash and lacking in delicacy, and still, oddly enough, it intrigued me.
1: Thank you. I think.
3: Excuse me, gentlemen. Which one of you is Miss Bankhead?
0: Imogen Coco. I'm Tallulah Bankhead, darling. And gentlemen, I want you to meet one of television's brightest stars, Imogen Coco. Mr. Webb, Mr. Durante.
3: How do you do, Mr. Webb?
1: Just a minute. He's Webb.
2: How could you ever have confused us?
3: Well, to tell you the truth, that's why I came over here tonight.
0: Why, Imogen?
3: Because all of us at home sit around and listen to your show on the radio, particularly my mother. We listen every Sunday. We hear what's going on, but we just can't see it.
2: I just can't see it either, and I'm right here.
3: Well, that's the way we feel at home. So I promised my mother, she's sitting at home now listening, I promised her I'd kind of describe what's going on. So you people go right ahead and do whatever you're doing, and I'll try to explain it to my mother. I won't be in your way, will I?
0: Yes. Oh, well, let's get on with the show. Where were we, darling? What were we saying?
1: I was talking to Mr. Fetterman. Here, when it... You put the comma in the wrong place, you'll have to excuse me. I was talking to Mr. Fetterman here when in she comes and she says her mother wants to see the show on their radio. You can't do that. That's television without television. It's bad enough to have television without entertainment, but television without television, that's double jeopardy. I hope I'm not misquoted. See you later, Chidu.
3: Ma, you listening? About Miss Bankhead's dress, I'll describe it to you. Remember the dress we saw at Macy's? The one for $14.95? And they wanted extra for the alterations because you thought it was too tight? Well, this is an expensive copy of that one. And she didn't have the alterations. She doesn't care how tight it is. You know the one I mean? The blue one. Well, think of the blue one and take off the peplum and the lace collar, lower on top and longer on the bottom. That's her dress. In yellow.
2: Tallulah, do you just stand here and let this television actress take over the show? Is that the usual procedure?
3: Ma, about Clifton Webb. He's wearing white gloves with blue stripes.
2: I beg your pardon.
3: Oh, excuse me, Ma. Those are his hands with blue veins. Oh, Ma, you were wrong. She's got all of her teeth.
0: You keep that up, darling, and nobody will be able to say that about you.
3: And, Ma, when you see these people in person, you get a much better picture. No white lines going through them. And everybody has only one face, not three. You see, Miss Bankhead, we watch television all the time. My mother and I watched the baseball games all last summer.
0: The Giants, I hope.
3: Oh, no. We went to the Yankee Stadium.
0: Those darn Yankees again.
3: And were we surprised to see that Joe DiMaggio's number was 5, not 555. Oh, Ma, here comes a very pretty girl. I don't know who she is, but she just smiled at me.
0: Why, it's Mindy Carson. Mindy, come here, darling. I want you to meet Clifton Webb.
2: How do you do?
4: Oh, how do you do, Mr. Webb? I've looked forward to seeing you in person.
2: Thank you. And if I'd have known what you looked like, I'd have looked forward to seeing you in person.
3: Ma, they're not even looking at each other. They're looking at their scripts.
0: How about a song, Mindy?
4: Oh, may I?
0: Of course, darling. Meredith, how about some music for Mindy, huh?
5: Why, sure. What would you like to sing?
4: Do you have Bushel and a Peck, Meredith?
5: Oh, I think we can find it.
3: Ma, he's been ready to play it for 5 minutes.
0: One more crack out of you, darling, and I'll send you back to Caesar. And I mean Julius. Mindy, darling, would you please sing, huh?

0: there's a nice-looking gray-haired man here who keeps waving at the audience and they applaud.
1: Imogene, will you please stop that? Clifton, how'd you like Mindy?
2: Not bad at all. Form good, movement excellent. In fact, one of the finest voices I've ever seen.
3: Oh. Thank you, Mr. Webb. And would you do me a favor? Would you give me your autograph on this piece of paper?
2: Well, certainly, my child. In which language?
3: Language?
2: Arabic, Hindustani, Greek, or just plain old, everyday, ancient Phoenician?
3: Well, I'd like it in plain old American, please.
2: How gauche. Very well. Here you are.
3: Oh, thank you so much, Mr. Webb.
0: Ma, wait till she gets home and finds out she hasn't got Clifton Webb's autograph at all. It's the sound man.
4: Wait a minute. Stop the penmanship. Don't you want my autograph?
3: Oh, but Mr. Durante, I already have your John Hancock.
4: Maybe from John Hancock, but not from me.

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The cigarette that brings you Bing Crosby and Bob Hope. 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And every week, your hostess, the glamorous, unpredictable Tallulah Bankhead.

0: Well, darling, we've been having a difficult time trying to keep the big show intact this week. That's because there are so many diverse temperaments to deal with. Now, first is my friend Clifton Webb, the talented stage and motion picture star. He resents my being on radio entirely.
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0: He thinks I'm debasing myself by being on radio.
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0: Clifton's getting a little too old to accept new ideas.
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0: And then I'm having a little difficulty with Imogene Coco. Now, she's a television star. She's been listening to our show on radio with her mother. Her mother misses being able to see the performance as well as hear it.
2: My mother misses being able to see the performance as well as hear it.
0: So Imogene is describing to her mother whatever is happening on stage.
2: So I'm describing to my mother whatever is happening on stage.
0: I have a feeling she's quite impressed with us.
2: Ma, that's not in the script. She's ad-libbing.
0: And then we have Jimmy Durante with us. He's a little confused about one of our guest stars.
3: I'm a little confused about one of the guest stars.
0: He has Clifton Webb mixed up with Clifton Fadiman.
3: I have Clifton Webb mixed up with Clifton Finnegan.
0: Well, as a result, Jimmy has become psychoneurotic, hypersensitive, and psychologically unstable.
3: As a result, I have become, here we go, psychoneurotic, hyposensitive, and psychologically, I belong in a stable.
0: And then, of course, I've been waiting to introduce one of my very favorite people, the world-famous stage and motion picture star. His name is Charles Whiting. He's a dear friend.
4: Je suis un cher ami.
0: Charles, je t'adore.
4: Why should I shut the door? I did not open it.
2: Ma, believe me, this man knows what je t'adore means.
0: Charles, darling, you know Clifton Webb, don't you?
4: Of course. Hello, Clifton. How are you?
1: As well as can be expected under these miserable circumstances.
0: Tell me, Charles, how are things in Paris?
4: Tallulah, Paris has such wonderful memories. But you know, I've been living in Hollywood for many years, and no one asks me about Hollywood. The only question they ever ask me is, how are things in Paris?
0: Well, Charles, there's so many more interesting things in Paris.
4: They are also in this country.
0: But, darling, in Paris you have such gay boulevards.
4: Well, here we have Sixth Avenue.
0: You have those colorful, fiery, tempestuous apaches.
4: Here we have the Brooklyn Dodger fans.
0: Oh, dear, my poor Johns. And those wonderful romantic Frenchmen who flirt with you as you stroll along the sidewalks of Paris.
4: I told you, here we have Sixth Avenue.
0: And you had the Folies Bergère.
4: Ah, but here we have Fifth Avenue on a windy day.
0: And those little old ladies gossiping about their shopping at the marketplace.
4: And here we have Bing Crosby and Bob Hope, two little old men who also like to gossip.
5: Here we go. Where you been, genius? In some corner drugstore getting your kicks at the comic book counter?
6: No, I was at the prescription counter admiring your picture on the iodine bottle.

0: There's a delightful picture of you on the Lydia Pinkham bottle, too. Seriously, friends, Skin Flint and I, we do agree 100% on this.
1: Chesterfield is the cigarette that everybody ought to be smoking.
0: Right, and they will, Bob, when they find out how easy it is to prove that Chesterfields are milder.
1: Sure, it's the easiest test in the book. Just get a hold of a pack of Chesterfields, then open them, smell them, and smoke them.
0: Compare them with the cigarette you've been smoking, and you'll find that Chesterfields do smell milder, and they smoke mild, too.
2: Chesterfield, Chesterfield, always wins first place. That milder, mild tobacco never leaves an aftertaste.
3: So open a pack, give them a smell.
2: Then you'll smoke them.
4: This Christmas, give Chesterfield Christmas cartons with Bing Crosby as Papa Santa Claus.
5: Ladies and gentlemen, one of America's most popular folk singers, whose records have sold in the millions, 14 million to be exact. And here he is, with bankbook to match, Eddie Arnold. Welcome to the big show, Eddie. And I want you to meet Clifton Webb.
6: Hi, y'all, Mr. Webb.
7: We're all splendid.
5: Clifton, Eddie is one of our great folk singers. A southern folk singer. You come from Tennessee, don't you, Eddie?
6: I do, and you come from Alabama, don't you, ma'am?
5: I do, sir.
7: I now pronounce you Mason and Dixon.
5: Clifton, we must draw the line somewhere. I want you to be nice to Eddie Arnold. He's come all the way up here from Nashville to be on our show.
6: Mr. Webb's probably never heard of Nashville, Tennessee.
5: You'll be sorry you gave him that straight line.
7: Tennessee, one of the 48 states. Population, 2,915,841. Tennessee is bounded on the west by Arkansas, on the north by Kentucky, on the east by North Carolina, and on the south by Mississippi, Alabama, and Georgia. As you can see, it's practically in the middle of nowhere.
5: How dare you, Clifton?
6: Sir, you have insulted a flower of the Southland, and I'm forced to thrash you within an inch of your life.
7: How cliche can you get?
6: Sir, defend yourself. I intend to beat you to a pulp.
7: Don't you dare touch me.
6: Well, if you won't defend yourself, sir, I'm going to play my guitar and sing.
7: Well, if that's my choice, beat me to a pulp.
5: Hey, darling, never mind that Yankee. He's still angry because the North lost the war. What are you going to sing for us, darling?
6: A lovely...

Thank you, Eddie, darling. We'll be seeing you later on in the show. You know, darlings, in many ways and little things, the times we're living through now are quite like the restless hours and uncertain times in which F. Scott Fitzgerald's fascinating people live their glittering moment. Charles Boyer joins me now in retelling here on the Big Show one of Scott Fitzgerald's most poignant stories from his work, All the Sad Young Men. Here is The Adjuster.

0: My mission is to heal those who are hurt. But my treatment takes time. I do the best I can, but I promise nothing. Nothing at all. I remember well a whole generation I had as a patient. It was called the 20s. You remember the 20s? They lived as if they were already damned. They danced and they drank and they played as if yesterday had never been, as if tomorrow were a lie. There was a sweet sadness in the air, an ineffable sadness that belongs somehow to the young. You heard it in the tea time music at the Ritz of 1920, heard it in the gossip of irresponsible young women like Luella Hempel.
1: No, no, Edie. I do love my husband. Well, I hope I haven't given you that impression with all this talk. As a matter of fact, I cried myself to sleep last night. Because I know we're drifting slowly but surely to divorce. What? Well, why, most of the time we eat in restaurants, hotels, speakeasies. You know, Edie, I'm not going to be tied down to housekeeping. Of course John hates it. In fact, he hates everything I like. Well, that's just too bad. I sat home long enough while the baby was on the way, while I was nursing him. But now I'm sorry for John, Edie, but I'd rather he be unhappy than me. No, darling, you mustn't pay the check, Edie. I've got the money right here. Oh, goodness, it's late. Oh, dear, we've got to run.
0: Have you already sat in judgment upon Luella Hempel? Do not, I beg of you, do not be hasty. Remember, you must give her time. Yet, I promise nothing, nothing at all.
2: Is that you, Luella?
1: Yes, John. Sorry to be late.
2: I've brought someone home to dinner. This is Dr. Moon. This is my wife.
0: Well, good evening, Mrs. Hempel. I hope I'm not interfering with any arrangement of yours.
1: Oh, not at all. I'm delighted you're coming to dinner. We're quite alone.
0: Such a nice house, Mrs. Hempel. And let me congratulate you on your fine little boy.
1: Oh, thank you, Dr. Moon. Do you specialize in children?
0: Oh, I'm not a specialist at all. I'm about the last of my kind, a general practitioner.
2: The last in New York, anyhow. In fact, Luella...
1: John, stop rubbing your face.
2: Oh, I'm sorry, Luella. As I was saying, I invited Dr. Moon here tonight because I wanted him to have a talk with you.
1: Talk with me?
2: Well, Dr. Moon's an old friend of mine, and I think he can tell you a few things, Luella, that you ought to know.
1: Oh, well, I don't see exactly what you mean. There's nothing the matter with me. I don't feel... believe I've ever felt better in my life.
2: Well, excuse me. I've a letter to write.
1: I'm terribly sorry, Dr. Moon. Obviously, my husband is not himself tonight.
0: Well, he has told me a great deal about your satisfactory life together. He wonders if I can be of any help in smoothing things out.
1: Well, I can't imagine what John has told you, Dr. Moon, but I'd much prefer to discuss something else.
0: Oh, don't be afraid, Mrs. Hempel.
1: Oh, I'm not in the least afraid of you, Dr. Moon.
0: Tell me about your trouble.
1: I'll do no such... Didn't you see him rubbing his face? Are you blind? He's becoming so irritating to me that I think I'll go mad.
0: I see.
1: No, you don't see. Don't you see I've had enough of home? Don't you see how bored I am with keeping house, with the baby, everything? I want excitement. And I don't care what form it takes or what I pay for it, as long as it makes my heart beat.
0: I see.
1: You don't see. Oh, I've tried to be good, and I'm not going to try anymore. If I'm one of those women who wrecked their lives for nothing, then I'll do it now. You can call me selfish, silly, anything you like, and be quite right. But in 5 minutes, I'm going out of this house and begin to be alive. Well, what are you listening to? Why don't you say something?
0: You're not going out. I'm sure you're not going out.
1: I am going out.
0: You see, Mrs. Hempel, your husband is not well. He's been trying to live your kind of life, and the strain has been too much for him. He does things like rubbing his face.
3: Mrs. Hempel, can I speak to you privately? Oh, it's Mr. Hempel. He came into the kitchen and began throwing the food out of the icebox. Oh, it's horrible. He smashed things. Now he's crying and laughing so it tears your heart out. Oh, it's horrible.
0: A sudden shock, can seem to last an eternity. Moments later, it is only an eon. Hours later, an era. Months later, an hour. It was so in the case of Luella Hempel. Mrs. Hempel, you seem well.
1: I am well, Dr. Moon, thank you.
0: I congratulate you on the way you've taken hold of things.
1: But I haven't taken hold of things at all. I did what I have to do.
0: That's just it.
1: But the house isn't going. I had to discharge the servants, all but the nurse who doesn't know her business. And the baby's sick, and everything just as messy and terrible as it can be.
0: Well, would you mind telling me how you found out that the nurse doesn't know her business?
1: You find out various unpleasant things when you're forced to stay around a house. When you have to cook, clean, take care of a sick baby, tend to an invalid husband.
0: You've made progress, but I feel somewhat discouraged. As I told you, I promise nothing. I only do the best I can.
1: What do you mean? You've done nothing for me. Nothing at all.
0: Nothing yet, Mrs. Hempel. It takes time.
1: Oh, I've met your type before. For some reason, you think that you have a standing here as an old friend of the family. But I don't make friends quickly. And I haven't given you the privilege of being so personal with me. Now, if you'll excuse me, Dr. Moon, I have work to do.
3: Mrs. Hempel! Mrs. Hempel, please come quickly.
1: Nurse, what is it? What's the matter? What's happened? Oh, no, not my baby. Not my baby.
0: Months look in the mirror and find themselves years. Yet somehow the heart is heedless of time. The heart is reluctant to yield. I needed patience with Mrs. Hempel. Mrs. Hempel.
1: You go away.
0: Your husband needs you.
1: I don't care.
0: You haven't anyone now but him.
1: I hate you.
0: If you like, I promised nothing, you know. I do the best I can. You'll be better when you realize that your baby is dead. That he has been dead for a long time.
1: You lie. You always lie. All right, my baby is dead. What shall I do now?
0: Your husband is much better. All he needs now is rest and kindness.
1: Perhaps you think you made him better, Dr. Moon.
0: Perhaps he's nearly well.
1: Nearly well, with his hair turned almost white. Yes, I'll go to him. I'll go to him in a minute. Not leave me alone. Do you hear? Get out! It's almost over now. I can go. I'm free. Free. I'll pack my trunk. Get everything ready. Then I'll see John out. I'll say goodbye.

0: Oh, Luella, we were just talking. Nurse thinks it'd be a good thing for both you and me if you took me out for a ride today instead of her.
1: No, John, not today. I don't feel up to it.
0: But you're dressed for going out, dear.
1: Yes, John, yes. Let me kiss you, John.
0: Why, Luella, your cheek is wet. Are you crying?
1: No, I just want to say goodbye. I'm free now. Just pick up the traveling case. Open the door.
2: Mrs. Hamble.
1: No, Dr. Moon.
2: You can't run away from yourself.
1: I've got to go away. Out of this house of death and failure.
2: You haven't failed. You've only begun.
1: Let me pass.
2: No. Go back and tell the nurse you'll take your husband for a drive.
1: I can't. All right. I'll go back, Dr. Moon.
2: The years stand together, bright and strong, and the moments of tragedy are light years away, pinpoints hardly visible to the naked eye. I always do the best I can, yet I promise nothing, but it is nice to remember that I was able to help Luella Hamble.
0: I'm fit again, Luella. They tell me I can go back to work tomorrow.
1: Oh, I'm so happy, John.
0: Oh, tomorrow after work, meet me. We'll do the town, celebrate. Oh, you've got it coming, old girl.
1: Yes, Mary?
3: Someone to see you, Mrs. Hempel.
1: Oh, thank you. I'll be right back, John.
0: Well, what about that celebration?
1: Tell you in a moment, darling. Dr. Moon.
2: I have called to say goodbye. I'm going away for good.
1: But you can't. I need you.
2: No, you don't need me anymore. You don't realize it, but you've grown up. It's your turn to be the center of things. The light and glitter of the world is in your hands. Look in the mirror.
1: New lines. New shadows that seem to be wrinkles at the corners of the eyes.
2: Do you care?
1: No.
2: Do you accept the fact that your baby is dead?
1: Yes, Dr. Moon. But all that seems so vague and far away.
2: Yes, vague and far away. The household is in your keeping. If there is any light and warmth in it, it will be your light and warmth. If it is happy, it will be because you've made it so. Happy things may come to you in life, but you must never go seeking them anymore. It is your turn to make the fire.
1: Won't you sit down a moment longer, Dr. Moon?
2: No, there isn't time. But remember that whatever suffering comes to you, I can always help you if it is something that can be helped. I promise nothing.
1: Wait. What have you done to me? Why? Why have I no sorrow left? No sorrow left for anything at all? Tell me I must see. Yet I cannot see. Before you go, tell me who you really are.
2: Who am I? I am the last 5 years.
0: Luella, oh, there you are. I've an inspiration. Let's make it a real celebration tomorrow night. Cocktails at Moriarty's, dinner at the Plaza, dancing.
1: No, darling. You're coming home to me. Oh, John, there's so little time. And we have so much living to do.

0: Here's a word from RCA Victor. Once upon a time, to enter the world of magic, people said, open sesame. Nowadays, we say, RCA Victor. That golden password has long been admitting us to one new magical world of entertainment after another. 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
1: Tallulah, I want to retract in part the snide remarks I made about your radio program. You're all splendid in that sketch by F. Scott Fitzgerald. Splendid.
2: Everybody's splendid. Well, ain't that splendid? I'm going to splend a little myself.
3: Jimmy, what are you going to do?
2: I'm going to act.
1: Act? Shades of Barrymore.
2: Well, pull them down if you don't want to watch. I'm still going to act.
1: You an actor?
2: Certainly. Didn't you see my latest picture, The Milkman?
1: Sorry, I never get up that early.
3: Jimmy, what could you possibly act in?
2: In The Adjuster by F. Barry Fitzgerald. And I even got myself a leading lady, Imogen Cooler.
3: Jimmy, it's Coca.
2: Coca, Cola, what's the difference? Come here, Imogen. There's two parts in the sketch, Bankhead and Boyer. Which part do you want?
4: Well, Bankhead, of course. You'll be Boyer.
2: Okay, we'll do it the hard way. Meredith, mood music, if you're in the mood.

0: My name is Dr. Moon. I'm a doctor, and I got a lot of titles to prove it. I got an R-A-G and an R-A-G-G. I got an M-O-P and an M-O-P-P. Not only that, but I'm in business with my boy. You can see our names on the door. Dr. Moon and Son. My boy takes care of the office during the day, and I take care of the office at night. That way you get the sun in the morning and the moon at night. We're a team, my boy and me. He takes care of the office, and I go around sticking my nose into other people's affairs. And with my equipment, I do a volume business. But I promise nothing. Nothing at all. The other day, I gets a hurry call to go over to Emma Jean Coco's house. I get over there, and there's Coco. Nuts. Get a load of the dialogue.
1: No, no, Dr. Moon. I do love my husband. Of course, I love him. I always love him, and I always will. And he loves me. He's always loved me, and he always will love me. Drifting away from him. I always drift away from him, and I always will drift away from him. And he's drifting away from me, and he was always drifting away from me, and he always will drift away from me. Oh.
2: Fine, doing Bankhead.
1: But I worry about him, and I always have worried about him, and I always will worry about him. I do nothing but worry, worry, worry.
0: You don't know it, Mrs. Coco, but you worry too much. I used to worry. One time I worried so much, my hair turned gray overnight, and it was laying on the chiffonier. I beg your pardon, lying on the chiffonier.
1: You lied. You always lied. You lied before, and you're lying now. You and my husband. He came into the kitchen, threw all the food out of the refrigerator. He's crazy.
0: Threw all the food out of the refrigerator?
1: Yes, the apples, the bananas.
0: He ain't so crazy. You know you're not supposed to keep bananas in the refrigerator.
3: When the love bug bites, you don't know where to rat. He's right on the bite, and then it begins.
1: You see, he's crazy.
2: But he sold 14 million records.
0: That's a lot of shellac. But what's so crazy about selling 14 million records?
2: He sold them to me.
0: What did you buy them for?
2: I like them.
0: I got news for you. He ain't crazy. You're the one that's crazy. Anybody that bought 14 million records has got to be crazy. And that's my advice to you. But I promise you nothing.
2: Thank you, Doctor. Then if I get rid of those 14 million records, I'm cured. Why don't you take them, Doctor?
0: I most certainly will not.
2: Why not?
0: If I do that, what am I going to do with my 14 million records?
4: Jimmy, Imogene, I must say you were hilarious.
2: Thank you, Miss Bankhead.
0: What do you mean, thank you? Everybody else is splendid. We're only hilarious. And you, Clifton, you don't even look like we were hilarious.
5: I'm sorry, James. I was just standing here thinking of the days of Scott Fitzgerald, when we lived life to the full, when Broadway was really Broadway, not a large papaya juice stand, when theaters were theaters, not television studios. You remember, Tallulah? We were in plays on Broadway, in the theaters, across the way from each other.
4: Oh, of course, I was only a child.
2: Ma, she's not telling
6: Shut
2: you.
6: Shut up!
5: We meet after the theater, Tallulah, remember? The gay little restaurants we went to, the soft music and candlelight, the exotic food.
0: I'm getting hungry just thinking about it. Let's go someplace and grab an exotic sandwich.
5: Grab a sandwich. That's the story of this era. Not like the old days, Tallulah.
4: And the people and those wonderful mad people. Where have they all gone?
5: I've just seen some of them, but they're on the continent. Living a kind of life which seems to have disappeared here. Everybody who is anybody is over there.
4: Jimmy? Then the restaurant...
0: Then the restaurants over here should be pretty...
4: empty.
0: Then the restaurants over here should be pretty empty. Let's go in and grab a sandwich. I'm hungry.
4: Oh, Clement, remember the little French restaurant we used to go to?
5: Pierre's.
4: Of course, Pierre's. What food, what wine.
0: Well, okay, let's go to Pierre's. What are we standing here talking about?
4: Clifton, let's go to Pierre's. Let's try to recapture those wonderful days.
5: I'm one step ahead of you, Tallulah. I asked Kitty to meet us after the show. I saw her for one mad moment on the ski slope at Biarritz. As I sped by, I yelled to her, "See you at Pierre's in New York."
4: Did you have fun over there, darling?
5: Oh, on the go all the time. You know how it is. The races at Ascot, roulette at Monte Carlo, swimming at Nice, skiing in the Alps, shooting in Scotland.
0: When did you eat?
4: Who was there, Clifton? All the old crowd?
5: Well, the old crowd's rather thinned out.
0: I can see why. Nobody eats.
4: Let's go to Pierre's, darling. Let's try to pick life up where we dropped it and went our separate ways. Do you think we can, Clifton?
5: Of course. We'll go back some few years in time. After all, what is time but a figment of man's imagination?
0: It is now 6:30, figment. What's time? Stop and let's go.
6: Well, before you go, folks, may I say a word? No matter what you now take for headache relief, we urge you to try Anacin for the incredibly fast relief these tablets bring the next time you're suffering from a headache. 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
5: All right, we're off for Pierre's. Coming, Tallulah?
4: Yes, darling. Do you remember where Pierre's was? 54th Street, wasn't it?
5: No, it was 45th.
4: Oh, no, darling. They moved to 45th and then they moved back to 54th.
5: Yes, but they moved back to 45th Street again.
0: Can't we go to a restaurant that's standing still? No, I'm not only hungry, I'm dizzy.
5: Is he coming with us?
4: Well, of course, Clifton. Of course, Jimmy's coming along.
5: Very well, James, but please try to look tall.
4: Oh, wait a minute, Clifton. I must turn out the lights here.
6: Oh, just a moment, Miss Bankhead. Before you turn out the lights, I'd like to say that this is The Big Show, being brought to you by Chesterfield, the only cigarette that combines mildness with no unpleasant aftertaste. By RCA Victor, world leader in radio, first in recorded music, first in television. 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Now, Tallulah, would you like to ring your chimes?
4: Thank you, Ed. This is NBC, the National Broadcasting Company.
6: This is The Big Show, and Tallulah Bankhead and Clifton Webb, trying to recapture the memory of an earlier day, have gone to a little restaurant they used to frequent years ago, taking with them Jimmy Durante. Our party is now entering the little French restaurant. The proprietor greets them.
7: Bonsoir, madame, monsieur. A table for two.
0: Just a minute. How about me?
7: Oh, pardonnez-moi, monsieur. I did not see you.
0: How can you see me? I ain't eaten all day. I'm the finishing American.
5: Well, Pierre. Pierre, it's been a long time. My old friend Pierre.
4: Pierre, how do you do it? You haven't aged a day in all these years, has he, Clifton, darling?
5: Looks the same as ever.
7: Well, if Pierre looks the same as ever, it is a miracle because Pierre has been dead for 15 years.
5: Well, Tallulah, we stayed away too long, and what a pity. There are so many old memories I wanted to talk over with Pierre.
0: Well, tell them to me. If I don't get something to eat pretty soon, I can deliver the message in person.
7: Oh, You have a reservation, of course.
5: We have a reservation with the pass.
7: Would Monsieur care to wait until Mr. Pass arrives?
4: No, Pierre, you don't understand.
7: Charles, madame, you have a reservation?
4: You don't understand, Charles. We've come back after all these years to take another look at the old place we remembered so fondly.
5: The proprietor may have changed, but the place is the same. I already have that old nostalgic feeling.
4: Remember, darling, the expression we used to use? We used to say, Pierre is the Katz.
7: Oh, of course. A table for Mr. and Mrs. Pierre Katz. Well, would you care to check your wraps at the coat room? The young lady will take care of them.
5: Fifi, darling. Look to Lou, it's Fifi. Still checking coats.
4: Oh, Fifi, darling, don't you remember us? Of course, we've changed, but then so have you. You used to be tall and dark and had coal black hair. Now you're short and blonde.
8: My name is Mindy.
4: Darling, how quaint. You've even changed your name. Well, you don't mind if we go on calling you Fifi. You see, we're trying to get back something we lost here years ago.
8: If you lost it in this cloakroom, you'll have to have a check to get it back.
5: If it were only that simple to get back what we're looking for.
0: All I'm looking for is something to eat.
7: Follow me. I have a nice table with candles.
0: Okay, I'll eat that.
7: Here we are. May I recommend a drink to start, perhaps?
4: Oh, good. I'll have...
5: Now, just a moment, Tallulah.
4: Yes, darling?
5: Let me see if I can remember. For you, a very dry martini with a little onion.
4: Oh, Clifton, you remembered. And for you, darling, a martini with an olive, right?
5: You remembered, too.
0: Hey, gendarme, make me a double.
7: Double martini?
0: Double olives and double onions. I remembered I'm hungry.
5: Oh, just a moment, Pierre.
7: Charles.
5: Tallulah, what are we doing ordering martinis? Don't you remember? It was always champagne to start.
4: Oh, Clifton, you're so right, darling. Of course, champagne, Pierre.
7: Charles, and the champagne is here.
5: Yes, a quart of champagne. And Tallulah, your slipper, please.
4: No, Clifton, now, darling, you're not going to drink it out of my slipper.
5: I always did. It was a ritual. I insist on it. Give me your slipper.
4: Clifton, no, darling.
5: There. Now I have your slipper. And now a quart of champagne, and I'll drink from your... I better make that 2 quarts.
4: No, darling, I just want
5: I insist. Ah, here we are. I drink to you, my dear, and to the good days when life... Oh, look at me. Champagne all over my clothes.
4: Well, I tried to tell you, Clifton, slippers are open-toed these days.
5: James, will you please stop licking my suit?
0: One of my favorite dishes, herringbone with wine sauce. When do we eat?
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0: Who do you have to know? Who do you have to know around here to get something to eat? Hey, Pierre.
7: Charles, monsieur.
0: How about some frog's legs?
4: Oh, what a divine piano.
0: Okay, I'll take piano legs.
4: Who is that young man at the piano? Would you ask him to come over here, please?
7: Oh, of course. Joe, would you come over? His name is Joe Bushkin.
4: Oh, Mr. Bushkin, I've been listening to your wonderful piano. It's just divine, darling.
9: Thank you, Miss Banker. And I'm glad you dropped in tonight. Because I've written a song dedicated to you.
4: To me? Oh, dear boy, but you shouldn't have.
9: I call it Portrait of Tallulah.
4: Isn't he sweet? But you shouldn't have.
9: Well, I think it really captures the real Tallulah.
4: Isn't he a dear? But you really shouldn't have.
9: Well, maybe you're right. I shouldn't have. I could change it to Portrait of Betty.
4: Isn't he sweet? Anyway, play it for us, won't you, Joe, darling?
0: How do you like that? Now we're going to have dinner music without the dinner.

0: Joe, darling, thank you very much for that portrait of Tallulah. Clifton, isn't it wonderful that someone should write a composition for poor little old me?
1: Come now, Tallulah, you're not poor and you're not little.
0: Isn't he sweet? You're just jealous, darling, because no one ever wrote a portrait of Clifton.
1: As a matter of fact, Toscanini and I are working on just such a composition. He's writing the lyric, of course.
2: Well, this has gone far enough. Hey, Pierre.
3: The name is Charles.
2: How about something to eat?
3: Oh, of course. What would you like to start with?
2: Food.
1: I'll do the ordering. Tallulah, remember the wonderful delicacies they used to serve here? What would you like? Snails? Mussels?
3: May I recommend our specialty, monsieur?
1: Of course, Pierre.
3: Charles.
2: What's the difference? Pierre, Charles. Bring on the food.
3: I am trying to recommend something, monsieur, if you would give me but a moment.
1: All right, Charles, go ahead.
3: My name is Pierre.
0: I thought you said Pierre was dead.
3: I'm sorry, my name is Charles, but sometimes I wish I could change places with Pierre.
1: What was it you were going to recommend?
3: Well, we have the most delicious gefilte fish.
2: That's for me, whatever it is.
1: Oh, wait a moment, just a moment. I thought of something. Tallulah.
0: Yes, darling?
1: I do remember the steaks we used to get here.
0: Oh, yes, those tender, thick, luscious steaks.
1: Oh, you do remember, don't you?
0: Yes.
1: Yes, that's what we'll have, Charles. But the good steaks, the dollar and a quarter steaks, not the 75-cent ones.
3: Ah, monsieur, the dollar and a quarter steaks are now with Pierre.
2: Lucky Pierre. He may be dead, but at least he's eaten.
3: Dollar and a quarter steaks, which you remember so well, are now $6.50. You see, the restaurant business is not what it used to be.
1: All of a sudden, nothing seems to be like it used to be. We came here with a feeling of nostalgia.
2: My stomach is feeling nostalgia. It's trying to remember the last time it had something to eat. But if you want nostalgia, I can give it to you. Right out of the old Club de Rame, back in the 30s. When people used to eat once in a while. And everybody was singing right with me. Ink. I didn't kiddie. I didn't kiddie. I didn't kiddie. Oh, what a...

0: Cigars, cigarettes, gardenias, theater tickets, bonbons, a prize in every package. Just hold the ring up to the light. Candy apples, have yourself paged in the main dining room.
1: Oh, Clifford, I think I will have some cigarettes, darling.
2: Young lady, some cigarettes, please.
0: Yes, sir. What brand?
1: I'll have the same as that fellow is having at the table over there.
0: Oh, you mean Bing Crosby.
3: Bing, did you see that postcard we got from Bob Hope, the one from Alaska?
4: Say, you know, I don't think Fat Boy ought to spend too much time up there in the Eskimo country. You know how crazy they are about blubber. Say, what is the postcard? Give me the vine on that.
3: Didn't you notice the postmark?
4: No.
3: It postmarked the Valley of 10,000 Smokes.
4: Could this Alaska Valley have anything to do with the fact that over 10,000 smokers make the Chesterfield mildness test every day?
3: Well, I don't see how, Bing. You see, the 10,000 smokes up there are from Alaskan volcanoes.
4: Well, I'm sure Bob fixed it so all those craters are now smoking those good, mild Chesterfield.
3: Friends, you can prove it to yourself that Chesterfield is the milder cigarette. Just open them, smell them, and smoke them.
5: Chesterfield, always wins first place. That milder, mild tobacco never leaves an aftertaste.
6: So open a pack, give them a smell.
5: Then you'll smoke them.
7: This Christmas, give Chesterfield Christmas cartons with Bing Crosby as Papa Santa Claus.

0: Clifton, I've forgotten, darling. You were such a wonderful dancer. Let's dance now, shall we, darling?
1: Yes. We always used to dance here, didn't we, Tallulah? Maybe this will bring back some of the wonderful memories.
0: It's just like old times, dancing, Hugh. I fit right here. One arm around my shoulder, one arm around my waist, the other arm around... Jimmy, what are you doing between Clifton and me?
2: I'm dancing. I ain't eating, so I'm dancing. Which one of you two is going to dance with me? Or, I'm no snob, let's make it a threesome.
0: Jimmy, will you please go back to the table and get yourself something to eat, darling? Clifton and I are trying to recapture a mood.
1: Tallulah, I'm afraid we'll never be able to recapture it.
0: Oh, we must, darling. We must.
1: Tallulah, you're crying. Please, I can't stand here.
0: Well, you're standing on my foot.
1: I'm sorry. You see, we don't even dance well together anymore.
0: Oh, keep dancing, darling. We're doing fine.
1: Tallulah, you remember in the old days the way you used to sing along with the orchestra while we danced? Why don't you sing again now?
0: Oh, Clifton, darling, it's sweet of you to ask me, but I couldn't, really, I couldn't.
1: Please, Tallulah, for me.
0: Well?
1: For old time's sake, Tallulah.
0: For old time's sake, darling.
1: Thank you, darling.

0: It's been a lovely, lovely evening, Clifton, but I'm afraid we just can't rekindle old memories.
1: You're right, Tallulah. Well, good night, Pierre. I mean, Charles.
2: Oh, that's quite all right, monsieur. What's the difference if you call me Pierre or Charles or even my real name, Maya? What difference would you name your past? There will always be a past. And 20 years from now, you will be as nostalgic about this evening as you are now about the evenings you spent with Pierre or Sam, which was his real name.
1: Very well put, Sam.
2: No, please, it's Maya.
0: Got an idea, darling. We'll make a date to meet right here 20 years from now.
1: Very well, but please phone me the day before and remind me.
0: How about you, Jimmy, darling? Will you meet us here, too?
3: I won't have to meet you. I'll be here still waiting for something to eat.
1: Well, Tallulah, until then, good night.
0: Darling, a good night kiss?
1: Oh, I hate these sad partings. But if you must kiss me, on the brow, please.
4: Ma, she missed the brow by 5 inches.

Well, darlings, we've come to the end of another big show. Next week, we come to you from Hollywood. And what a cast. Louis Armstrong, Bob Hope, Dean Martin and Jerry Lewis, Frankie Lane, and as always, Meredith Wilson and the Big Show Orchestra and Chorus. And beginning next week, an exciting new first in radio. The Actors' Company of Hollywood joins the Big Show as a weekly feature. This outstanding theater group, numbering among its members some of the movie's capital's finest creative talents, will bring you each week an exciting, dramatic sketch especially adapted for the Actors' Company. I'm particularly pleased to welcome the Actors' Company to the Big Show, inasmuch as we appreciate stars who take an active interest in the living theater. I'm looking forward to a pleasant and rewarding association. Next week, for its premiere on the Big Show, the Actors' Company will present Rosalind Russell and Dorothy McGuire in The Women. And now, the rest of the company joins me in hoping that until then, may the good Lord bless and keep you, whether near or far away.

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1: The Adventures of Ozzie and Harriet, transcribed and starring the entire Nelson family, Ozzie, Harriet, David, and Ricky.

0: Do you hear that? It's coming from the new power saw the Nelson's next-door neighbor Thorny has set up in his garage. Thorny's working on a project this morning, and David and Ricky are watching. Uh-oh, he's about to make a cut on a long board. Say, he must be making something big. A fence post, maybe. No, maybe it's a table leg. Or a letter opener? Oh, now I see what it is. Hey, that's a pretty expensive way to make a toothpick.
1: Well, how's that for a demonstration, boys?
2: That's a neat gadget.
3: Yeah, it's a nice setup, Mr. Thornbury.
1: Well, thank you. You can do almost anything with one of these handy-dandy electro shops.
2: I thought Pop said you had a wood butcher junior.
1: Oh, he did he? Well, for his information, my electro shop will saw, grind, sand, route, join, drill, mix paint, and with his extra attachment, it can be made into a small coping saw.
2: Pop said you could fry eggs on the motor, too.
1: Obviously, it's also good at collecting sour grapes.
3: I've seen it advertised on television. All these extra pieces come with it?
1: Well, all except the coping saw attachment. I got it as an extra bonus for calling before midnight.
2: How long does it take to convert it to a drill?
1: Oh, just seconds. Here, watch. Yeah, take this off. Slip a drill into the chuck. Tighten it. And there you are. Look at it drill holes through this board.
2: Oh, it drills too fast.
1: What do you mean?
2: Wasn't that board supposed to be the top of an end table?
1: Well, it's going to be an early American end table. And what's an early American end table without wormholes?
3: I'll bet this setup costs a lot of money.
1: Well, not really. Like the man said on television, make a couple of pieces of furniture and it's paid for.
2: I think I'll get one.
3: Dopey, what'll you use for money?
2: Who needs money? I'll just send a couple of pieces of furniture.

0: Hide, is that screeching going to keep up all day?
1: Why, is it getting on your nerves?
0: Well, frankly, yes. You'd think Thorny'd be a little more considerate of his neighbors.
1: Oh, I don't think it's so bad.
0: Well, it wouldn't be if he'd either just let it run or turn it off. But he runs it for a while, and then he stops it, and he starts it, and he stops it, and then he starts it, and then he stops it, and then he starts it, and then...
1: Stop it!
0: Yeah, then he starts it, and then it...
1: For goodness sake, Thorny's just having a little fun.
0: Fun, heck. He's running a modern version of the old Chinese water torture.
1: Don't be so silly. There's nothing wrong with a man enjoying a new hobby. Besides, it'll probably taper off after a while.
0: That's no excuse. Disrupting everybody's life.
1: What's he disrupting?
0: Well, nothing, except that a man who works around the house all day ought to have a few moments of peace and quiet for a little relaxation.
1: Ozzy, it's only 10 o'clock. Besides, I'll bet Catherine appreciates having a handyman around the house.
0: Well, you aren't suggesting anything, are you?
1: Of course not. But since Thorny's had the new machine, he's been fixing things like a beaver. Putting up shelves, making cabinets, and he really seems to like it. Am I tempting you?
0: Well, you're giving me ideas. You know, my hand tools are getting pretty old. Maybe I'll get rid of them.
1: And buy a machine like Thorny?
0: No, just get rid of them.
1: Oh, you're a big help. But no matter what you say, Thorny sure is going at it.
0: Oh, sure.
1: I should think you'd be over there getting a free demonstration.
0: I went over yesterday trying to show a little interest in his new saw. It wasn't 2 minutes before he was hinting for me to leave.
1: Well, now that doesn't sound like Thorny.
0: Oh, he can be pretty cantankerous every once in a while. Besides, how was I to know?
1: Know what?
0: That there was a nail in the board I was cutting. There he goes again, the big show-off.
1: You wouldn't talk like that if you knew what he was making.
0: I know what he's making, a big pile of sawdust.
1: I have a hunch he's also making something for us.
0: For us? What?
1: Well, it's supposed to be a surprise, but Catherine said something about his making a big coffee table, and you know how we need one.
0: What makes you think it's for us?
1: Well, he was making a lot of remarks when we were all sitting in front.

0: for our couch the other day. He was probably hinting about our needing a new coffee table.
1: If I know Thorny, he was probably hinting about getting a cup of coffee for himself.
0: No, I wouldn't be too sure. Catherine says he's bought a lot of plans. He's going to make things for all their friends. Coffee tables, cabinets, chairs. He's even going to make a little doorstop for the postman.
1: Now, that's pretty funny. Imagine buying a great big expensive tool like that just to make a little doorstop.
2: Hi.
0: Well, hi yourself. Hi, Where have you two been?
3: Overwatching Mr. Thornbury. That sure is a swell setup he's got. You ought to see all the stuff Mr. Thornbury's making, Pop.
1: Yeah, I've been hearing about it. I'm sure it's all very interesting.
2: He's going to make a bookcase for our bedroom when he gets caught up on his other orders.
0: Well, now, that's very nice of him.
3: Boy, he can make anything.
2: Mr. Thornbury said he'd teach us how to use his tools.
1: I made a tabaret in manual training class in school once.
3: You wouldn't mind, would you, Mom?
0: No, not if you're careful.
1: Made a pair of bookends and a breadboard.
0: I'm sure Mr. Thornbury'd make a very good teacher. Say, by the way, there's some ice cream in the freezer if anybody's hungry.
2: I am. Come on, Dave.
4: Now, here I come.
0: I think I have some, too.
1: I did it with just ordinary tools, too. Nothing fancy.

0: Hi, Pa. What are you doing with the toolbox?
1: Oh, just a few repairs, Dave. When you own a home, you'll find it's best to keep the repairs up to date.
0: What are you going to do first?
1: I'm going to pry open my toolbox. The clasp is rusted shut. Dave, would you get me the little repair list your mother keeps on the bulletin board out there in the kitchen?
0: Sure.
1: You know, Dave, it always pays to do things as they come up.
0: Here's the list, Pa.
1: Oh, thanks.
0: Now, careful. The paper's getting a little brittle.
1: You know, this list is a good idea. See, your mother notices something that needs fixing, writes it down, and then I fix it. No sooner said than done. Can you make out the first one on the list here?
0: Let's see. Well, that can't be it.
1: What's that?
0: I think it says, repair the wheel on Ricky's kitty car.
1: Just to hold that end of the shelf, Dave, please.
0: I got it. Here's the nail.
1: Thank you. Never seen such long nails.
0: Shall I put one at this end?
1: Oh, yes, yes. Be careful, Dave.
0: Well, I will. There.
1: I guess that should do it.
0: They're pretty nice shelves.
1: Oh, thanks, son.
0: It's too bad you don't have a saw like Mr. Thornbury's. Sure would save a lot of time.
1: Well, maybe, but I doubt if it'd produce the desired effect. You know how your mother likes antiques.
0: What do you mean?
1: Well, there's nothing like hand workmanship to give a job a certain old-world charm. If I do say so myself, this shelf will be one of the most beautiful works of art in the kitchen.
0: Yeah, those canned peaches look swell on it.
1: Well, one more shelf and we're done.
0: Mr. Thormer, you must still be going at it.
1: Yeah. Hand me the board, would you? Thank you, son. Let's see. Just saw off about 2 inches.

0: Big show-off.
1: You almost got it, Pop. That does it. This shelf fits perfectly. Well, my method may be slower than some, but the end product is what counts. Well, what do you say we take a breather, Dave?
2: Sure, whatever you say.
1: Have a chair, son.
2: Well, thanks. Hey, watch it, Pop. The rule almost fell out of your pocket.
1: Oh, no, thank you. Your mother'd skin me if I marred the finish on this table she's waxing. Feels good to relax and rest the old legs.
2: See, that's quite a wobble.
1: Well, I'm a little tired.
2: No, Pop. I'm talking about this table.
1: Yeah, say, it is pretty wobbly. While I'm at it, maybe I better fix it, too.
2: You want me to get a magazine?
1: What for?
2: Stick under the leg like you always do.
1: No, I'm going to fix it properly this time. In fact, it's a good opportunity to put some of my cabinet-making knowledge to use. Get the back door, will you, Dave? Hold it open for me. I want to take this out the garage right now.
2: Sure, Pa.
3: Here they are, Mom. Well, hi, you two.
1: Oh, hi.
3: Hey, what are you doing with my table?
1: I'm going to give it a little repair job. Hold the door open, Dave.
2: Well, watch it, Pa.
1: Easy does it.
2: Okay, you're clear.
1: Thanks a lot, son.
2: Golly, I wonder what got into Pop. We were just sitting around this morning, and all of a sudden he starts working like a demon.
4: Well, let's just say he caught the fever, Dave.
2: What's this?
4: Oh, never mind. I noticed you've been doing a little work yourself.
2: Oh, it wasn't much. I just helped Pop put up some screens and fix a lock and put up some shelves.
3: Mom?
4: Yes, dear?
3: Have you got anything you want me to pick up at Grandma Hilliard's?
4: No, not that I can think of.
3: How about at the store?
4: No, there's nothing. Why?
3: I don't want to stay around here. Whatever Pop and David have, it might be catching.

0: How's it coming, Pop?
1: Oh, fine, Rick. Trying to clean the saw up a little before I get started.
0: Is that a rip saw?
1: Yeah.
0: Shouldn't you use a cross cut on those legs?
1: Well, normally, yes, but I'm going to use a rip saw to cross cut because our cross cut doesn't cross cut as well as our rip saw cross cuts.
0: Golly, and I plan to take wood shop as a breather.
1: Well, it isn't quite as complicated as it sounds. Would you grab that end of the table?
0: Can I chop off the legs for you?
1: Well, I'm not exactly going to chop them off, Rick. It has to be done very carefully.
0: How do you know how much to take off?
1: Well, it's just a matter of applying some simple mathematics.
0: Now, I'm sure I won't take wood shop.
1: Well, you just keep your eyes on me. You'll see it's pretty simple. Measuring the legs, that is.
0: Okay, Pa.
1: Hand me the measuring tape, will you?
0: Here.
1: Measure the shortest leg first. This is where all the mistakes are made if you aren't careful. Let's see here.
0: Looks like 26 and a half inches.
1: No, I'd say it was more than that. 26 and 5/8. Wait a minute. Let me get a better look at this. 26 and 9/16. No, it's 26 and 16/32. It's equal to
0: 26 and a half inches.
1: 26. Oh. Let's say my method was a more interesting way of getting there. Let's give her one more check just to be sure. 26. Darn it, Thorny, what a racket. 26. 26. For heaven's sakes, how's a man supposed to concentrate with all that racket coming in from next door?
0: Quiet, isn't it?
1: Need to shout. That darn Paul Bunyan Thornberry is driving me crazy. Yeah, hold the tape while I mark the legs, will you, son?
0: Okay. Well, it'd be a cinch to cut these legs off with Mr. Thornberry's power saw.
1: Thing would scare the legs off the table. Hand me the saw, will you please, son?
0: Here.
1: Like I told David, garage full of fancy tools doesn't make a crash. Famous furniture makers of the past did it all by hand. You ever hear of Duncan Fife?
0: Oh, sure. He recommends restaurants.
1: Not exactly. Man was a great furniture maker. Yeah, grab on. Now let's turn the table again. Thornberry's dining room table is Duncan Fife.
0: Golly, you mean that's all done by hand?
1: No, that's machine made.
0: I thought you said he did all his work by hand.
1: Well, yes, but he was born about almost 200 years ago.
0: Oh, I guess if I was 200 years old, I'd want some power tools too.
1: Yeah. Hey, give me a hand. Let's set the table on the floor.
0: Was it all done?
1: Oh, sure, there's nothing to it. Here we are.
0: Yeah. That's swell, Pop. Heck, we can always put a magazine under the leg.
1: Let's wobble a little. Well, I'll just chop a bit off here.
2: Hey, Oz.
1: Oh, Thorny. Hey, you're just the man I want to see.
2: Good, I want to see you, too.
1: Okay, what's your problem?
2: Just this. Will you stop making so much noise over here?
1: Noise? Me? For goodness sakes, I'm just doing a little hand sawing.
2: Oh, yeah? A minute ago, you were shouting so loud, I couldn't hear my power saw.
1: Then you were the only one in town who couldn't hear it.
2: You're just jealous.
1: Jealous of that animated woodpecker?
2: Easy, Nelson, or I'll run my electric razor while you're watching television.
1: Now look, Thornberry. What are we arguing about?
2: I don't know. Let's just forget it.
1: It's forgotten.
2: Good. Whatever it was, I accept your apology.
1: Now, just a minute, Thorny.
2: No, I'll just forget it. After all, we craftsmen ought to stick together. What is this big project of yours?
1: Ricky and I are taking the wobble out of this table.
0: We're putting one in, too.
2: That's a nice job for beginners. Of course, it's not like making mortise and tenon joints or fitting splines.
1: That's what you're doing?
2: Well, the book says I can.
1: I suppose you think you could fix this table.
2: Well, of course. Just add a small piece of wood under the short leg.
1: Oh, yes, of course.
2: Would you believe it? Some poor dopes still try to do it by shortening the other three legs?
1: No. Oh, some people never learn.
2: Well, I better get back. See you later, dope.
1: Oz. Oh,
0: Should I look for a piece of wood, Pop?
1: No. That's too conspicuous.
0: It just goes on the short leg.
1: No, it won't do now. We've got three short legs.

0: There. Should be even now.
1: Here's a tape measure, Pop.
0: Oh, thanks. 17 inches.
1: It still wobbles.
0: Well, here goes again. Now let's see if she wobbles.
1: Well, that was 17. Should we try for 16?
0: There. By golly, that does it. Not all wobble.
1: That's swell. I guess 13 is our lucky number.
2: Hi, Pa. Rick?
0: Hi, son.
2: Hey, what's the table doing way down there?
1: I don't suppose you'd believe we've grown a couple of feet.
2: No, I wouldn't.
0: Well, it's a little shorter now, Dave, but it doesn't wobble.
2: Well, it isn't going to be much good, is it?
0: Well...
1: Don't mind him, Pop. This is a real down-to-earth table.
0: Oh, thank you, Rick, but I'm afraid David's right. It's too short for a library table.
2: What'll you do with it?
1: Maybe we ought to donate it to a children's library.
0: Figure out how we're going to explain this to your mother.
1: Don't worry. We'll stick with you, Pop.
3: Ozzy, you out in the garage?
1: Well, we'll see you around, Pa.
3: Hi, everybody.
0: Oh, hello.
1: Hi, Mom.
3: What are you standing so close together for? Say, what is it? Wait, what's that thing?
1: It's something we found in a Japanese tea room.
3: Ozzy, that's my table.
0: Harriet, believe me, I'm sorry.
3: Sorry? Don't be silly. It's a perfectly wonderful idea.
0: It was?
3: Well, certainly. How clever can you get? Cutting down our old library table and making this beautiful coffee table out of it.
0: Oh, coffee, yes, yo. Yes, a coffee table. It's a little surprise.
1: Boy, you aren't kidding.
0: Rick, never mind.
1: Pop, you never told me. Yes, sir?
0: Rick, how would you like an increase in your allowance, son?
3: Well, what does everybody think of our new table?
2: It goes fine with the sofa, Mom.
1: The big ashtray looks good on it.
0: You know, it makes a pretty good coffee table at that.
3: How did you ever get the idea?
0: Well, it came pretty slowly.
1: About an inch at a time.
0: Say, Rick, weren't you going to go out and play ball or something?
2: Yeah, come on, Rick.
0: That's what I thought.
3: I certainly think the table was a clever idea.
0: Oh, thank you, dear.
3: I'll bet you're glad I thought of it.
0: Oh! You? Well, I might have thought of it in time.
3: Well, of course you would. I just wanted to stop you before my coffee table was a breadboard.
1: Hey, Pop, Mr. Thornberry's coming over.
0: Oh, swell. Send him in.
1: You really want to see him?
0: Sure, why not?
1: Okay, but he's carrying a brand new coffee table.
0: Why, that... Harriet, lock the door.
3: Oh, well, look, dear, we ought to accept it since he was nice enough to make it for us. Let's hide this one and we'll work it out later.
0: Well, okay, here, grab the ashtray.
4: Hi, Oz. How's old Jack of all thumbs?
0: Thorny, what's the idea of bursting in here without knocking?
4: Well, that's a fine way to talk when I brought you a surprise. Here, have a brand new coffee table on me.
3: Why, Thorny, how nice of you.
4: Oh, thank you, Harriet. Well, Oz...
0: Thank you. And what did you say it was?
4: I'll ignore that. Just go on with whatever you're doing. By the way, what are you doing?
0: You must know I'm moving this coffee table out of the way. The table I made.
3: Why don't you put it by the fireplace, dear?
4: A very sound idea, Harriet. Of course, it is a little warm for a fire.
3: All right, you two. I think both tables are very nice.
4: Well, broadly speaking, yes. But there's no need putting up with that misshapen monster any longer. Just feast your eyes on this Thornberry original.
3: Oh, but it's very smart.
4: Yeah, notice the special built-in features. Not every coffee table has a combination pipe rack and slipper scraper.
3: Well, Thorny, it's charming, Thorny. It must have taken a lot of work.
4: Well, I'll sacrifice anything for the sake of design. And here's the automatic cigarette lighter.
0: That's an ordinary match.
4: What do you expect for nothing?
3: Thorny, I think we should pay you something for this.
4: Oh, I wouldn't think of it. After all, there wasn't much to it, just a simple little job. You could do me a little favor, though.
3: Gladly, what?
4: Give a party so all my friends can see it.
0: Just a minute, Thorny. What if Harry decides she likes my coffee table best?
4: Oh, come now.
3: Well, maybe we can find room for both of them.
0: Thorny, that table of yours looks a little puny to me.
4: Puny? When I make something, it has the strength of Gibraltar. Test it yourself. Go ahead, kick it. Jump on it. Run over it with your car. Drop a safe on it.
3: Well, that's hardly necessary. Ozzy, will you hand me the ashtray? I want to see how it looks on Thorny's table.
0: Okay, here.
3: Yes, it looks very nice.
4: Well, back to the drawing board.
3: Oh, poor old Thorny.
0: Oh, he'll live. Trouble with Thorny is he likes to think he knows everything. Well, I'll have to admit, I got a little help from the woodworking magazine.
3: Oh?
0: Only trouble is, my table still wobbles a little.
3: Oh, I didn't notice it.
0: Well, that's because I slipped some support under the carpet where the short leg goes.
3: Is that the advice you got from the woodworking magazine?
0: The advice? Harriet, that is the woodworking magazine.
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0: On your last trip, did you discover what the Earth people eat? They eat a great many of these. They peel them with their metal knives. Boil them for 20 of their minutes. Then they smash them all to bits. They are clearly the most primitive people.
1: Form mash, get smash.
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1: Our friend Swan.
2: With my friend Irma.
0: Starring Marie Wilson as Irma and Kathy Lewis.

0: You know, they say there's an explanation for everything. But I don't think that goes where Irma Peterson is concerned. Why do I say that? Well, a few minutes ago, I told Irma that in the Arctic Circle, the nights are 6 months long. And Irma said,
1: gee, when a girl goes to a dance, her mother must say, be a good girl and try to get home before July.
0: Normally those things jolt me, but tonight I'm too busy addressing a stack of envelopes to Richard to waste any time trying to straighten Irma out.
1: Jane, who are you writing to?
0: No one we know, honey. You see, Richard is greatly interested in the primary elections, and he's coming here with a stack of election circulars he wants me to mail.
1: Circulars?
0: Yeah, you know, there's a picture of the man, and underneath it is a description of what he's done.
1: Oh, I know, like those pictures of Al's friends that are hanging in the post office.
0: No, this is a different kind of circular. You see, these men hold offices. They don't hold them up. Come in.
2: Well, here they are, Jane. Hello, Irma.
1: Hello, Richard.
0: I'll take the circulars, Richard. Gee, I've never seen you so excited.
2: Well, this is exciting and important work we're doing. If we can get the voters behind the reform ticket and elect our man, Robert Colby, this district will at long last be represented by an honest man in council.
1: Richard, is there any way I can help?
2: Yes, yes, you can vote.
1: No, I can't. Those voting machines always get me so confused.
0: Well, honey, what's there to be confused about? All you do is press down a lever.
1: Yes, but I don't know where to put the nickel.
0: Well, I'll explain it to you later, Irma. Richard, is there anything else I can do for you?
2: No, just get the circulars out. I'm going down to headquarters and keep things moving. Oh, and keep spreading the word around. Colby for councilman.
0: All right, Richard. See you later.
1: Jane.
0: What, sweetie?
1: Isn't there any way I can help in the election?
0: No, honey, electioneering is important work. It takes the toil of endless hours.
1: Well, that's why I want to help. What good is woman suffrage if I don't get a chance to suffer?
0: Get it, will you, honey? I'm busy.
1: Hello? Who is this? Joe? No, Joe, Al isn't here yet. Huh? You have a job for him. Oh, Joe, you're early. April Fool is 10 days off. Oh, you're serious? Well, I'll tell him to call you. Goodbye. What do you think, Jane? Joe has a job for Al.
0: How do you like that? His best friend turning on him after all these years.
1: Jane, can I just fold the circulars for you? I want to do something.
0: Well, honey, I don't want you to feel hurt, but I haven't got too much confidence in you ever since your cousin brought those campfire girls up here to hold a meeting.
1: Well, I thought that a log fire would make them feel at home.
0: Yes, honey, but we have no fireplace.
1: Well, everybody makes mistakes.
0: Yeah, I know, Irma, but you don't use judgment. Now, honey, look at your shoes. You paid $12 for a pair of $5 shoes. Why don't you shop around?
1: In the future, I will.
0: Well, look, honey, if you really want to help me, you can run down to the post office and get me 103-cent stamps.
1: All right, Jane, and don't worry, I won't buy at the first post office I see. I'm going to shop around.
0: Oh. Come in.
3: It's only me, Professor Kropotkin.
4: Hello, Janie and Irma, my two little cottages. One with a clinging vine, one with an empty attic. Kropotkin, a man like you should have been a comedian. Janie, darling, could I borrow, please, your dark glasses?
0: Surely, why?
4: Well, if you'll excuse the expression, I'm taking Mrs. O'Reilly out tonight.
0: Oh, now, Professor, don't try to kid us. We know you're falling more in love with her every day.
4: Janie, when a man courts his landlady, this is not love. This is known as taking the bull by the horn.
1: Horns? That's the way Miss O'Reilly combs her hair.
0: Oh, hold it, will you, the two of you? I've got to get these circulars out for Richard. Irma, will you please hurry to the post office?
1: All right, Jane.
0: Now, honey, you know what to get.
1: Yes, a $3 stamp.
0: No, 103-cent stamps. Now, here, I'll write it down, sweetie, and don't shop around, please. Goodbye.
4: Janie, what's all this correspondence here?
0: Oh, this. Well, Richard and the Reform Party are trying to get Robert Colby elected in the primary so we can get good, honest representative and throw honest Jim Blake right out of office.
4: That I'm for. That honest Jim is such a crook, when he's campaigning, he couldn't kiss a baby without stealing the diaper pin.
0: Well, that's why we're all working so hard to get Colby in office. You know, Professor, you could help. You tell all the customers at the Gypsy Tea Room to vote for Colby for honest government.
4: Well, I'll tell them, Janie, but I don't think it's going to help.
0: Why not?
4: After they eat at the Gypsy Tea Room, they're not thinking of good government. They're more interested in a good doctor. Tell me, Janie, is Irma helping you elect Colby?
0: No.
4: Then he's got the chance.
0: Yeah. Well, he's got to win, and honest Jim must go. Professor, how about wearing a Colby for Councilman Pin?
4: Oh, I'd be glad to.
0: Here you are. No, Professor, not on your trousers. On your jacket.
4: Please, Janie, I know where the pin is needed the most.
2: But you can count on me.
4: Goodbye.
0: Bye. Oh, honestly, I'll never get these circulars out. Never. Hello? Who? Oh, Joe. No, Al isn't here yet. Well, you know Monday is his busy day. That's when he stands outside of the Yankee Stadium and waits for balls to come over the fence. Yeah, I'll have him call you, Joe. Come in.
5: Hiya, Jane. Where's Chicken?
0: Oh, she went on an errand for me, Al. You know, your friend Joe's been calling like mad all day trying to get you.
5: That guy's uncanny. But he ain't cutting in on this deal. It's my own idea. It's a birth certificate with an adjustable calendar. For dames who are getting old.
0: Al, will you believe me? I'm not interested. And I'd appreciate it if you'd call Joe before he wears out the phone. Burma comes back. I'm downstairs getting some ink from Mrs. O'Reilly. Tell her, huh?
5: Dynamic thing. Must be a thyroid condition. Well, while she's gone, must make that telephone call. And there's only one man to call. Who else but... Hello, Joe. Al, what is your problem? A job for me? Joe, what did I ever do that made you sore? No kidding. You mean I get $5,000 a year? Joe, it sounds too good to be honest. Oh, it ain't honest. It's a political job. Well, Joe, what sort of work do I do? You see, I couldn't take the taxpayers' money for nothing. Huh? I'll have an important duty to perform. I keep whales out of Central Park Lake. Joe, there ain't no whales in Central Park Lake. Oh, in an election year, you never ask questions. So what do I do to get the job, Joe? I'd be glad to campaign for him. He's a good man. You can count on me. Goodbye, Joe.
6: Oh, hello, Al, honey.
5: Well, what's the matter, Chicken? Why so glum?
6: I bought these stamps for Jane.
5: Chicken, you got the stamps all pasted on a cardboard.
6: Well, the wind was blowing. I was afraid I'd lose them. I don't know why Jane has no confidence in me.
5: Forget it, Chicken. Golden days are ahead. Before you know it, little Al will be making $5,000 a year.
6: Oh, Al, they'll catch you and destroy your printing press.
5: No, Chicken, you know I wouldn't be a counterfeiter. This is legitimate. We got to help elect the one man who can give us clean, decent government.
6: Who, Al?
5: Honest Jim Blake.
6: Oh, but Al, Jane and Richard are campaigning for Robert Colby. They say Jim Blake is a crook.
5: Chicken, it ain't exactly being crooked. You see, politicians figure they got to get what they can while they're in office, because the public forgets them so quickly. You take President Hoover, in office 4 years, and what's his reward? Got his name on a vacuum cleaner. And Adams got his name on a hat. Lincoln is on a penny. And Wilson is on a ham. It's enough to frustrate an honest man.
6: Oh, but the papers say Jim Blake is the most dishonest man that was ever in office.
5: Just propaganda, Chicken. Look at the things he's done for the city. Take that beautiful highway he built last year.
6: But it cracked in 2 weeks.
5: Well, Jim couldn't help that. Strong weeds.
6: That bridge he built, it fell down in 3 days.
5: Well, honest Jim couldn't help it if the rain dissolved the cement. Besides, honey, you're looking at the bad side of him. Look at the good he's done. Built his wife a beautiful home. Gave her a mink coat. Gave his brother a pardon. There's a man with a heart.
6: Well, I don't know what to do. Gosh, I hate to work against Jane.
5: Chicken, face this thing realistically. I love you. And with 5 G's a year coming in, we can get married. And there'll be no more of those long hours going to work every day. You can get a part-time job.
6: You'd really marry me, Al?
5: Why, sure, I'd marry you, Chicken. You think I like sleeping on park benches every day until 4 p.m? I want to have a home to do that in.
6: Yeah, I don't know what to say. Do you think Jane will be angry with me if I help you?
5: Well, Chicken, you know Jane has no confidence in you.
6: Well, that's true. She has lost a little confidence in me. Ever since I mixed the brown and white shoe polish together for my sport shoes.
5: Well, what do you say, Chicken? Will you help me with Honest Jim's campaign?
6: All right, I'll do it because I know it means you'll marry me, and it'll show Jane I'm smart enough to mix in politics, too.
5: That's the spirit, Chicken. But remember, we don't let Jane know that we're working for the opposition. If they want to work for Colby, okay. We're for Blake.
6: All right, Al. Gee, I'm so excited about you and politics. Who knows? Someday you may be governor, and I'll be your wife.
5: Never can tell, Chicken.
6: Imagine me, a governess.

0: Say, ladies, you can tell a lot about a soap just by feeling it. Next time you unwrap a cake of Swan, run your fingers over the surface. Feel how it differs from other soaps. It feels smoother. As Susie Swan says,
1: Swan is really different. The feel of Swan will tell you in a minute. Just feel a cake of Swan and you will see that Swan is different as can be. The reason, friend, it's super cream blend, says Susie.
0: Yes, only Swan has this exclusive super creamed blend. That makes Swan differ from other soaps. And ladies, you can feel the difference when you run your fingers over a cake of Swan. It feels smoother. And when you take your bath, scoop up some of the luscious Swan lather. It feels different too, creamier, richer. That's why Swan does an extra mild, extra thorough cleansing job on your skin. That's why a Swan bath is such a pleasure. And what's more, Swan's exclusive super creamed blend makes Swan cleanse so gently, rinse away so thoroughly, that your skin looks smoother, fresher, younger. Yes, don't ever forget, the Swan look is a young look.

For Robert Colby is just going wonderfully. I never knew life could be so hectic, but I love it. Richard and I have been working day and night, but we're too thrilled to be tired. We're going to put an honest man in office, and nothing is going to stop us. In fact, we're at a big rally now.

0: Oh, yes, and I'm sure that we'll elect Colby.
1: Hello,
0: sure.
1: Jamie.
2: Oh, Professor, I'm so glad you could come to the rally.
1: Mrs. O'Reilly stood me up. She said I insulted her.
2: Why?
1: She wanted to go to a horse show. I told her she wouldn't have a chance.
3: Oh, Chicken, ain't this some rally? Boy, if Jane and Richard could only see us now, they'd know they're licked.
4: Al, I've been doing a lot of good work.
3: Al, what do you mean, Chicken?
4: Well, I think Honest Jim has been wasting his time. He's kissing all the babies, but they can't vote.
3: What about it?
4: I've been kissing their fathers.
3: Chicken, you don't have to overdo it. By the way, did you get rid of all those circulars I gave you?
4: Yes.
3: Good, good.
4: And where I got rid of them, no one will ever find them.
3: Chicken, I meant to give them out, not hide them.
4: Oh, Al, isn't there anything more I can do?
3: No, no, Chicken. Don't want you to overwork your little mind.
4: Oh, I haven't been overworking it, honey. I hardly know it's there.
3: Well, Chicken, that's enough for today. You go home and don't forget, tell all your friends to vote for Blake.
4: All right, Al. Gee, I can't wait until you get the job and we get married. My hook chest is all ready. I just put in 6 baseballs, 3 tennis rackets, and a pair of skis.
3: What's the idea, Chicken?
4: Well, I read in a book that a wife should be a good sport.
2: Hi, honey. Where have you been?
4: Oh, places.
2: Places? What are you doing with that Jim Blake pin? Irma, you're not electioneering for that crook.
4: Well, Al says he's not so bad, and if he's elected, Al will get a job, and Al promised to marry me.
2: Sweetie, if I bought a box of rice every time Al promised to marry you, the Chinese wouldn't have anything left to eat.
4: Oh, Jane, I love Al, and I want to get married. I want children, a home, and a place to put all those statues I won at Coney Island.
2: I know you do, honey. But won't it bother your conscience to wake up every morning and say, Irma Peterson, you're a bad citizen?
4: I suppose so, but it'll bother me more to wake up every night and say, Irma Peterson, you're an old maid.
2: Well, honey, it's your life, and since I know Honest Jim doesn't have a chance, you can do what you want.
4: Oh, thanks, Jane. I want to practice what I'm going to say to the girls at the office tomorrow.
2: Well, there stands Irma in front of a mirror. And it's a sight that would make Patrick Henry turn over in his grave. She's evidently practicing the gestures that she's going to make in her speech. But such gestures I have never seen. Now she's shaking her fist. Now she's waving her arms in defiance. She's evidently scored her point. She's also knocked the clock off the mantel. Now she's shaking her finger and she's pointing to her head. This can only mean that Blake is solid. Now she's taken the Manhattan telephone directory and she's holding it over her head with all her strength. Irma. Honey, what's the idea of that?
4: Well, I want to show him that Blake will carry New York.
2: Oh, you're ridiculous. Come in.
5: Hello, Jane.
2: Richard. Well, what's the matter? Your face is white as a sheet.
5: Jane, I'm afraid that all of our work has been in vain. Look at this headline.
2: What's it about, Richard? I'm too nervous to read it.
5: No, Honest Jim Blake and his machine have dug up a scandal about Colby that'll cost us every woman's vote.
2: What was it?
5: Well, they claim that 18 years ago he struck his wife. And on Mother's Day.
2: Oh, no, it can't be true.
5: No, it isn't. It was just an unfortunate accident. He just happened to trip with a hammer in his hand. Yes, but Blake has distorted the story.
2: Oh, Richard, what can we do?
5: Well, I understand that Blake is addressing the heads of all the women's clubs at Sloan's Hall tonight. Now, we have to go there with Colby so he can prove his innocence.
2: Yeah, all right, Richard, but I'd like to inform you that we have a Benedict Arnold in our midst.
4: Oh, he won't help you, Jane. We've got important people, too.
5: Jane, you mean that Irma is campaigning for that thief, Blake?
4: Yes, I am.
5: Well, I'm surprised at you. Come on, Jane. Goodbye, Irma.
2: Goodbye, Irma.
4: Vote for Jim Blake. Vote for Jim Blake. Square as sky, you vote. Come in.
1: What's the matter, Chicken?
4: Well, Richard and Jane are mad at me because I'm trying to help Jim Blake. Gosh, are you sure he's honest?
1: I already told you, Chicken.
4: Are you sure you'll marry me if I help him win?
6: Am I sure?
1: Chicken, I already told three of the boys to stay out of trouble because I might need them for ushers.
4: All right, Al.
1: And, Chicken, tonight's the night you can really help the campaign. You see, Honest Jim is going to address the women's club at Sloan's Hall tonight.
4: Well, that's where Jane and Richard are going.
1: Oh, we'll make monkeys out of them. Now, the chief wants you to come up out of the audience like he wasn't rehearsed and testify that Honest Jim is the ladies' friend. We got to swing the women's vote.
4: But, Al, why did they pick on me?
1: Chicken, there's more chance of you saying the right thing. You don't know him. I mean, they don't want anybody too professional-looking. They want somebody with charm and personality and what the French call c'est la guerre.
4: All right, Al. I'll do it if only for our children's sake. Yeah, every time I see children, I get goose pimples. Of course, you wouldn't understand. You'll never know what it is to be a mother.
1: Well, Chicken, now you got the right spirit, and it'll teach Jane not to underestimate us.
4: That's right. She wouldn't let me on her bandwagon. Well, before I'm through, even my friends will want to take me for a ride.
1: Well, Chicken, this is Sloan's Hall. Now, when we get inside, it's up to you to help swing the women's vote for Honest Jim.
4: But, Al, when they call me up from the audience, what should I say?
1: Well, just say that you don't know Honest Jim personally, but people say he will undertake everything that good government stands for.
4: Undertake everything good government stands for? Well, that's easy. I'll remember that, Al.
1: Swell, Chicken. And remember, my job, our whole future together, depends on this. Let's go inside. Hey, Chicken, look. Richard's about to speak.
4: Richard and Jane are for Colby and we're for Blake. I feel like that Japanese spy Harry Carey.
1: Shh. Richard's going to speak.
0: Ladies of the Metropolitan District, as you know, Honest Jim Blake has cooked up a smear campaign to besmirch the good name of our candidate, Robert Colby. And I think it is only fair that you hear the true story from his own lips. And here he is, the Honorable Robert Colby.
7: Ladies! Ladies, please, let the man have a chance.
4: Richard, they won't even let him speak.
5: That's Jim Blake's doing. He's got his co-workers out there to influence the other women.
4: Oh, Richard, you mean we have no chance?
5: No, nothing could win the election now, nothing.
4: Oh, look at that pompous crook, Honest Jim Blake. Well, he's getting up on the platform. Look how cocky he is, Richard.
8: You all know me, Honest Jim Blake. Thank you, thank you, lovely ladies, mothers, sisters, aunts, nieces. In fact, all of this lovely feminine pulchritude. It has been contended by my opposition that I am a thief. They will tell you I stole $1,842,000 from the taxpayers. I tell you, ladies, and I give you my solemn word, those figures are incorrect. My opponents also contend that I secured my office through acts of violence. This is not true, and my former opponent would personally deny that if he were alive today. But why should I ask you to take my word? Surely somewhere in the audience is someone who does not know me, yet knows the good that I've done.
1: Get ready, Chicken, that's you.
8: Step forward, anyone at all. Ah, here's a charming young lady. Who are you, young lady?
4: I'm anybody at all.
8: Fine. You don't know me, young lady, do you?
4: No, I just know the fellow that works for you.
8: Mere coincidence. Now, will you tell these wonderful ladies what you think of me?
4: Let me remember. Oh, I know. Ladies, I don't know Honest Jim personally, but I know he will take everything the government will stand for.
8: I'm sure this young lady is just a little nervous.
4: Yes, and I can't understand it. I was rehearsed so well.
3: Come on, Chicken, run.
4: But Al, what about your $5,000?
3: You'll need that for flowers.

0: I'm still trying to gather my senses. All I remember of the women's meeting was that it ended with Honest Jim chasing Irma and Al down the aisle with a fire axe. This evidently convinced the women voters that Honest Jim wasn't exactly the fatherly type, for they have elected Robert Colby to consul almost unanimously. Now Irma thinks that she's America's foremost election authority. In fact, last night I said, Irma, I see where they're talking about making MacArthur president. And Irma said,
1: oh, I don't think so. Edgar Bergen would never let him go.
0: You know, if Bergen ever needs another dummy, he can borrow my friend Irma.

0: other night, I noticed Irma doing something very strange, even for her. And I said, honey, why are you putting those watercolors on top of the swan soap? And Irma said,
1: well, Jane, I thought maybe the swan might want to color some of her eggs for Easter.
2: Oh, Irma, always being thoughtful about your swan soap. 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Tonight's script was written by Cy Howard and Park Levy. Folks, next Monday evening, listen again to
1: Our Friend Swan
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0: I'm crunching my polo, dear Liza, dear Liza. I'm crunching my polo, dear Liza, crunching.
1: The nicest thing about the mint with the hole is that it's smooth and never crumbles. 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
0: I can't. I've already crunched them all.
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3: Good evening, and welcome to the last in the series of The Problem with Adam Bloom. This week, I'm going to look at stress. Now, a few months ago, my girlfriend and I went on a holiday to New York and San Francisco, where we had a wonderful time. However, I'd only finished 5 of the 6 episodes in this series, and the deadline was less than a week after we were due back, which meant I was either going to have to spend my entire holiday working or worrying. And then I started to stress, which only made things worse. Well, obviously, it never makes things better. No one ever listens to someone talk about their problems and says, tell me, have you tried stressing? So the question is, how do I come up with an entire episode without letting it affect my holiday? And then it hit me. Why not keep a diary of my trip? Day 1. Arrived at JFK Airport at 10 p.m. on Saturday night and got a cab into the city. Our driver asked what part of England we were from, and I said near London. He then shrugged his shoulders. I wasn't sure if that meant that he hadn't heard of London or that he hadn't heard of anywhere near London. Or that he thought we were from a place called near London. And that he hadn't heard of it. We then dropped our bags off at my friend's flat that we were staying at for a few days and went out for dinner. The waitress asked what part of England we were from, and I said London. She said, I don't like London, it's too big. And I thought, well, don't go to all of it. On our way back at 2 a.m, we managed to wake up the woman who lived below us, who immediately came down to complain. I apologised profusely in my best well-spoken English accent, only to be stared at with a look that suggested she had absolutely no idea where I was from, and then told me to just make sure it didn't happen again, in an English accent. She also pointed out that our loo was making a constant trickling sound and was keeping her awake. I then pointed out that if something was keeping her awake, she couldn't

wake, she actually managed to go to sleep and then was woken up by me. I then asked what part of England she was from. Day two, managed to fix the trickling loo. As a non-driver who's never so much as put a shelf up in his life, I felt very manly about the whole thing. Who'd have thought that putting my hand down the toilet would improve my confidence with women? That afternoon, we went on a helicopter ride round Manhattan and got home to find out that the loo had overflowed and flooded the woman below us, who had to call the fire brigade to break into our flat and stop the flooding. We were much quieter walking up the stairs that night. Day three. Went to a wig shop in Brooklyn to buy a blonde curly wig for my show at the Edinburgh Festival this year. The shop was full of black women and Orthodox Jewish women buying wigs, because apparently when Orthodox Jewish women get married, they have to shave their heads and wear a wig so they won't be attractive to other men. So basically it was a shop full of black women trying to make themselves look more attractive and Jewish women trying to make themselves look less attractive. And I thought, it's got to be pretty awkward working in a wig shop on commission and a black woman walks in wearing a Star of David, tries a wig on and says, how do I look? However, that's not going to happen because Orthodox Jews aren't allowed to marry out. Now, I've always thought that was some kind of racial elitism veiled as tradition. But now I realise it's probably just a way of making people who work in wig shops' lives a bit easier. Day four. Flew to San Francisco. I made the mistake of telling the bloke next to me on the plane that I was a comedian, which meant I had to spend the next 6 hours getting polite laughs for every comment I made. Like that one. As a performer, I feel sorry for air hostesses when they do that demonstration, because no one pays attention to them. That's a performance. They must have good and bad gigs. On a particularly busy business flight, they must walk into the cockpit, which is like backstage, and say, I just died on my ass. I hit them with everything. Oxygen mask, nothing. Day five. Went to a local comedy club tonight and did a 7-minute guest spot. There was a sign up by the door saying 2-drink minimum. I can understand them doing that because Americans aren't generally big drinkers. In fact, almost every American I've met gets drunk on one drink, which is odd because in Britain it's illegal to serve someone who's intoxicated, where over here it seems to be compulsory. I said that when I was on stage and the audience just stared at me. Then again, they were all drunk. Day six. Met up with some friends who live out here who brought along a friend of theirs who was over on business. She was the single most annoying human being I've met in my life. Not only did she manage to mention the fact that she was a vegan every 2 sentences, she also went, hey! In response to everything anyone said, which became excruciating after about 1 time. I even told her what I did for a living in the hope that that would somehow create a double negative and cancel it out. However, all it did was make her end every other sentence with, hey! You're not going to talk about me in your act, are you? Yes. When we ordered, she said to the waiter, I'd like the pasta. No butter, no cheese, no milk. Vegan. Why couldn't she have just said she was a vegan? Or at least put the word vegan somewhere towards the beginning of the sentence. Do you think when she checked into her hotel, she went, I'd like a pillow, a duvet, a mattress, a lamp, a mini kettle, a room. She then impersonated my girlfriend's funny accent and followed it up by saying, don't you British people make funny sounds when you speak? We Americans say our words much quicker. I'm a vegan. I then explained that the reason we British make such long sounds when we speak is because we're not scared of getting shot in the head. Day seven. Today is our last day. We're about to have lunch at the airport before getting our flight home, and I said the single most stupid thing I've said in my life. I said, and bear in mind that we're still technically on holiday at this point, this has been a really good holiday. Nothing bad has happened to either of us. I think the last time I said those exact words was in Boston on September the 10th. Anyway, about 2 minutes after I said that, I withdrew some cash from a cash point machine and walked away without taking my card out. I saw this as 100% proof that supernatural forces existed and subsequently spent the next few hours on the flight worrying that we were going to die in a plane crash. Or even worse, get home to find out someone's taken some money out from my account. I then looked at my holiday diary and realised that it was never going to fill an entire 15-minute episode. So, the question is, how do I come up with the other 7 minutes? Well, I could broadcast 7 minutes of silence and hope that everyone listening assumes there's something wrong with their radio. I could broadcast 7 minutes of silence and try and convince everyone that it's the radio equivalent to a head cleaner. I could come up with about 3 minutes of material and just deliver it at normal speed. Or I could just pad it out with stupid jingles. Right, so this is the part of the show where we actually talk to the studio audience about their experiences. Now, just by show of hands, who here has ever had something that they just haven't had ready on time? Okay.
Lady at the back.

0: What did you not have ready on time? Apart from that answer.
1: I wasn't prepared for a first date. I hadn't shaved my arms and my legs, and my date turned up too early.
0: So what? And so you went out on a date with hairy arms?
1: Basically, yes.
0: Wait, do you mean armpits or arms?
1: I just don't.
0: How hairy are you? Did you mean armpit?
1: Armpit, yes.
0: Yeah, and did you go out? Was it summer? Was it?
1: Well, it wasn't. It wasn't very.
2: It was winter, but you were planning on shagging him. That's what you're saying, isn't it? Just in case.
0: Sorry, can I just say one thing? I've only had a couple of one-night stands in my entire life, right? But both of them have been with women with hairy legs who've told me that the reason they've got hairy legs is when they came out on a date with me, they deliberately didn't shave their legs as a way of helping them not come home. And all that happens is then you shag a hairy woman. That's all that happens. I mean, you know, if you're going to make some kind of promise to yourself, how about put a chastity belt on with a combination lock for about 7 digits that you don't know? And then go, here, Adam, lucky guess. thank you very much for that one. I really appreciate your honesty. Okay. Lady at the back, what happened to you?
3: Well, I never did my homework on time or anything on time at school.
0: And how old are you now?
3: I'm 36.
0: You say nothing more significant has happened in the last 20 years.
3: Well, I think that started at the ball rolling and everything since that. It's always late.
0: I have to say, right, but bearing in mind that this episode is about me not having an episode ready for you, right? I wrote the first episode in December when this series was commissioned, and I wrote the other five between maybe April and now. Which is July, just for people listening at home. What if I die between now and this going out? Will they still put it out? Yeah. Would they say, and now I'm ready for a tribute to someone you haven't even heard of? Who's dead. I always think about that, though, because I'm not well known enough to be on the news. If I died, it wouldn't go, today, comedian Adam Bloom died. Adam was well known for his work on Channel 5. And a few pubs in London. Hello.
4: Hello.
0: What happened to you?
4: Well, when the buses aren't working very well, when the trains aren't working very well, and the tube's not working very well, and...
0: This isn't a party political broadcast. I got a feeling you'd have said that, whatever the question. I'm going to go down to his show, and I'm going to talk about the buses. So your point is you're late for things because of the government?
4: Yeah. And because I can't bother to walk because I'm too lazy.
0: Fair enough. So when you wait for a bus and it doesn't come, does it occur to you that in the time... That's the thing, though, isn't it? When you wait for a bus for more than, let's say, 15 minutes, you've committed to that bus. Because if you walk, you go, you feel bitter about the time you wasted. So you think, I'm going to wait! And I can wait! And then it doesn't come. And eventually you go, I have to wait. So that's why old people don't move. If you see an old person at a bus stop, you should just push them just to check they're still alive. Now, thank you very much for that one. Thanks for coming to the show. I really appreciate the effort. I'm actually prepared to admit that I'm only really happy when I'm stressing about something. If I've been waiting ages for a train and it eventually arrives, part of me thinks, oh. Because I actually, deep down, I actually think the reason I want to fill my life with sort of unimportant problems is to stop me thinking about bigger problems. Because if I think about bigger problems, I start worrying. And if I start worrying, I start stressing. So inevitably, my life's one big stress. I can't win. It's a vicious circle, isn't it? Look, waiting for a bus. Ooh, bus comes. Ah, oh my God, Ethiopia. Right? If I'm being late for something important and there's nothing I can do about it, I'll often go through all the possible things that can happen as a result just to see how I cope with them. However, if things work out okay, I've ended up putting myself through all that unnecessary stress. And if it doesn't, then I'm going to go through it all over again. It's amazing how many barriers we put in front of ourselves when we get stressed. When you start out doing stand-up comedy, you'll often sit in the dressing room for hours imagining all the things that could possibly go wrong at your gig.
5: Right. There's a large group of lads sitting at the front. Although they're behaving themselves now, they could easily turn after a few drinks. Plus, there's already been an Aussie comedian on tonight. When I walk on stage, someone will probably shout out something like, oh no, not another one. Oh, yeah, they're bound to. Oh, what will I say back? Oh, come on, I've been Australian for years. You'd think I'd thought of something. Oh, God, I can't think of anything. Oh, mate, how stupid am I going to look at that? I better prepare something now. Yeah, well, thank God there isn't another one of you. Oh, God, that's poor. Oh, hang on, I think it's something. How long have I got now? Oh, God, this bloke has gone way over his time. And the audience is going to be knackered by the time I get on. Drunk, rowdy, tired, and xenophobic. These people are bastards!
0: Often we put several obstacles in front of ourselves and then wonder why we fail. If nothing can be achieved by thinking about something, then there's no point thinking about it. However, to come to that conclusion, you have to think about it. And by that point, you're already stressed. I suppose the best way to cope with stress is to take your mind off the subject, which is why I wrote this entire episode on a delayed train from London to Birmingham. Well, that's the end of the show and the series. And it's actually quite an emotional moment for me. I know that to you I'm just a sound coming out of a speaker inside a radio in your home, but I'm also a person talking to a microphone in a studio in your planet. I'm a real person. I've got a mum. This is my head. This is my stubble. The point is, I exist, and I just want to point that out to all of you. So to conclude, what is the problem with Adam Bloom? Apart from that he refers to himself in the third person. I suppose it's that I'm too only retentive for my own good. However, I believe there's a tiny bit of me inside every single one of you. For example, when I refer to myself as being a sound coming out of a speaker inside a radio in your home, I bet thousands of people all over the country were thinking, no, I'm not, I'm in my car. Good night.
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8: J-E-L-L. 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

0: Uncle Mort's North Country by Peter Tinniswood.
1: It was the fourth day of Carter Brandon's holiday. The sun bounded joyously through the sky, yapping at skylark and mill-plume smoke. Dogs slumbered in the shade of stunted apple trees. Deep underground, moles crunched juicily at worms.
2: I'll tell you what, Carter.
3: What?
2: It's the perfect day for a sheepdog trial, is this?
3: Is it?
2: Certainly, lad, certainly. There's not been a day in the long and arduous history of the human race that's not been perfect for a sheepdog trial.
3: I didn't know that.
2: Well, that's what caused the downfall of Bertrand Russell and his terriers, isn't it?
3: Pardon?
2: Bertrand Russell, lad. He was to dogs what Phil Drabble is to ill-fitting jackets. Right then, shall we go to a sheepdog trial, then?
3: Aye, why not? Someone's got to support the sheep, haven't they?
1: They looked in their local newspaper, and sure enough, there was a sheepdog trial taking place that very afternoon. They prepared themselves meticulously for the outing. They disinfected the insides of their Wellington boots. They fumigated their mufflers. They rubbed Bob Martin's powders into the peaks of their cloth caps. And they wormed the tumble dryer.
2: Do you like George Mellacrino, Carter?
3: Who's George Mellacrino?
2: Well, I think he was a sort of ice cream in the days of rationing.
1: They climbed into the old Ford Zodiac. It grunted at them sullenly and rattled its ashtrays.
2: Bloody thing. Should be grateful to be in work at its time of life.
1: The car droned listlessly up slim suburban hills. They passed a poodle parlour and an overgroomed wine bar. The sun purred in the mophead canopies of copper beeches. It smirked in the blonde highlights of a young woman yapping at a wizened Shetland sheepdog.
2: Women. I can't fathom them out, Carter. I don't know what God was thinking of when he made men different from women. Well, I know it's been the making of ladies' netball, but dear, oh dear, what a price to pay for mixed ballroom dancing. Of course, some people maintain that women was created for the sole purpose of the propagation of the species. Well, I never reckon much of that activity at the best of times. Vastly overrated. All that grunting and sharp toenails.
1: They reached the open moorlands with dry stone walls like crumbling children's teeth. Grouse chuckled.
2: Ah, you see, Carter, you see, it's a well-known fact that marriage is an unnatural institution for men.
3: Is it?
2: Certainly, lad, certainly. Well, there are some institutions what it is eminently natural for a man to join. The cyclist touring club, or the old comrades Christian piss-up club. But in marriage, you're signing your life away. You see, Carter, marriage wouldn't be half so bad if you could keep it in the family. That's why I reckon that bugger Oedipus had got the right idea.
3: Why?
2: Well, because he wanted to keep it in the family, Pillock. He wanted to marry his mother. For the sole and simple reason he were used to her cooking, and he knew she'd iron his socks proper and not singe his singlets. Do you know who I'd have married, if it hadn't been customary for a man to marry a woman?
3: Who?
2: King George the Fifth.
3: Well, I suppose you could have done a lot worse for yourself.
2: Oh, certainly, lad. And I'd never have been short of a ticket for the Headingley test, would I?
1: They crossed a shallow packhorse bridge spanning a clattering, wag-tailed stream. High above the gaunt-throated crags, gliders soared on lazy thermals. Presently, Carter Brandon swung the car over the cattle grid guarding the entrance to the narrow, rubbled lane which led to the fields where the sheepdog trial was to be held.
2: Carter? There's something been bothering me about you.
3: What's that?
2: Were you ever conversant with a Nona Wynne?
3: No.
2: Oh, good. Neither was I.
1: They reached the trial grounds. Uncle Mort and Carter Brandon bought themselves pints of bitter from a slopping beer tent and made their way to the remotest part of the field. They stumbled over hoof-hard thickets of tangled grass. They slid down ice-smooth banks. They puffed and wheezed up shifting rocky escarpments.
2: Oh, no wonder sheep always look so bloody miserable, eh, Carter?
1: They settled themselves out of the breeze in the lee of a lonely mountain ash. And Uncle Mort said,
2: pursuing my theme, Carter.
3: What theme?
2: Marriage. Now, when I talk to youngsters about it, I always give them two pieces of advice. First, Never marry a woman with a bad cough. On certain occasions, it can be very painful. Second, never marry a beautiful woman.
3: Why?
2: Yeah, Carter, I sometimes think you're still wet behind the ears, lad. Have you not noticed something very distinctive about nice people?
3: No, what?
2: They've always got more relations than people like us. And what do relations do?
3: I don't know, what?
2: They're forever round at your house, borrowing your colander, annoying the canary and using up all your toilet paper. Above all, there's constant laughter. Bloody awful, Carter. The marital home should be a haven of despair and desolation. An oasis of inhospitality. And there's only a very ugly woman with a very ugly temper who'll give you that.
3: I see.
2: My late wife was ugliness personified, Carter.
3: Was she?
2: Certainly, lad, certainly. I served all through the First World War, and I've never seen such an horrendous sight as your Auntie Edna. I used to charge me mates half a woodbine each to watch her blacklead in the tram lines on a Sunday morning. Queuing up in droves, they was. No wonder I've got such a dreadful smoker's cough. I'll never forget her visits to our house when we was courting. Well, they weren't exactly visits. It was more like visitations. Strange things used to happen, Carter. The water would curdle of an instant in the goldfish bowl. The bantams would stop laying. The pigeons would stop homing. So would me father. There was only one consolation.
3: What was that?
2: Our wedding day. We woke up to thunder. We ended with monsoons, and in between times, me Uncle Hitchcock got struck by lightning. Oh, tragic, Carter. Tragic, lad.
3: Aye. How did it happen?
2: Well, you see, lad, he were a very obliging sort, were me Uncle Hitchcock, and he were doing someone a favour. He were wearing in a set of false teeth for an elderly neighbour. Stainless steel, they was. Well, he happened to be standing outside the church just at the moment the bridal humber drew up. Out stepped my putative bride in all her horrendous glory. And poor Uncle Hitchcock just could not contain himself, Carter. A great, broad grin spread across his face from ear to ear. And then it happened. A fearsome clap of thunder. And a bolt of lightning struck him slap on the dentures. Well, he was killed stone dead. Well, he hadn't bothered to earth them, had he? Poor old Uncle Hitchcock. That's what comes of having a sense of humour. Well, he didn't stop the ceremony, though.
3: No?
2: No. The wife's mother said she was buggered if she was going to waste all the boiled ham and sherry trifle. And besides, Uncle Hitchcock wasn't her side of family. When we came out of the church after the deed was done, there was this great, gaunt, skeletonal cedar tree in the graveyard, all glum and brooding. And on its very topmost branch was this enormous black carrion crow. He looked down on me, and he narrowed his eyes, and he opened his beak, and he went, "Quack, quack, quack." And I thought to myself, there goes joy, there goes happiness. Quack, quack, quack.
1: The shepherds whistled. The firm-rumped dogs, sharp-eared and red-carpeted of tongue, gulped back the sun and scattered the breeze.
2: Pursuing my theme, Carter.
3: What theme?
2: The exigencies of marriage.
3: All that.
2: You see, Carter, most people in this country ignore one crucial and fundamental fact about marriage.
3: Which is?
2: It involves sleeping with a woman. Talk about the ultimate punishment. You see, lad, what most people don't realise is that as soon as a woman falls asleep, she automatically doubles her body weight. She closes her eyes. She starts to snore. She keels over onto you. And whoop! It's like having to sleep under a pile of postman's bicycles. Well, it gets even worse when they wake up. Dig in the back with a big toenail and say, "Right then, it's time for your conjugal duties." My God, Carter. Conjugal duties? My late wife was a devil for it. She liked doing it in time to music. She had this old wind-up gramophone of her second cousin's in the bedroom. Great, ginormous horn it had on it. And she'd put a record on, and she'd whir the handle round and round, and the muscles would stand out on her arms like hand grenades.
4: And I'd be cowering in bed there, sheet scrunched up to me chin, thinking, oh, my God, not Victor Sylvester again. All that strict tempo and reversing. And it got worse when she went classical. Rossini was sheer hell. Overture to William Tell. You know, Carter, I was totally shattered by the time the trombones came in.
5: I bet you were.
4: Funny, ain't it? Birds do it. Bees do it. I wonder if bus conductors do it. I suppose they must in order to perpetuate the species. Well, they can't do it often, though. Otherwise, you wouldn't get so many one-man buses.
3: Aye. Come on. Let's get ourselves some more ale.
1: They heaved themselves out of the lee of the mountain ash and descended the fierce rake of the hill.
4: Women. I served all through the First World War, and do you know why? For freedom. So man could be free of tyranny and oppression. So man could have the pride and the dignity to stand up for his rights. So man could have the freedom to look the great dictator straight in the eyes and say, bugger going shopping with you. I'm going for a pint with the lads.
1: They were just about to enter the beer tent when a voice rang out.
6: Carter! Uncle Mort! What are you doing here?
1: They spun round to see a young woman dressed in white linen suit and navy blue patent leather shoes. She was carrying a slim navy blue briefcase under her arm. It was Carter Brandon's wife, Pat.
4: Oh, well, Carter. Do you like Mussolini by any chance?
6: Just look at the state of you, Carter. You're covered from head to foot in grass stains. Oh, you're ankle deep in sheep's doodahs, and your muffler's positively drooping with guilt. What on earth are you doing here?
3: We've come to watch the sheep. What are you doing here?
6: How dare you talk to me in that tone of voice with your cocky Adam's apple? If you must know, I am here in my capacity as personal assistant to Mr. Macclesfield, and I am assisting him in dispensing hospitality in his personal marquee.
4: Well, what about dispensing some hospitality to us, Mrs.?
6: You? I'm here on business. I'm not here for rampant boozing. And you two are making a holy show of me. Now leave these grounds immediately.
1: There was silence for a moment. And then Carter Brandon said in a voice vibrant with timidity and rampant with fear,
3: no.
6: What?
3: No.
1: There was another silence. And then Pat took a £10 note out of her briefcase.
6: If I were to,
1: Half an hour later, Carter Brandon and Uncle Mort sat in a snug corner of a moorland pub, their pints of ale and glasses of whiskey glowing smugly in the cool-tempered gloom.
4: By God, we showed them, Carter. The great dictators. The great tyrants. We showed them our metal, eh?
5: Aye.
4: Just like I showed your Auntie Edna when she were playing her Rossini. Do you know what I said to her, Carter?
3: No.
4: I said, why don't we try Chopin for a change? The minute waltz would be favourite for me.
0: That was A Very Occasional Day. Stephen Thorne played Uncle Mort. Peter Skellen played Carter Brandon. Liz Goulding played Pat Brandon. And the narrator was Christian Rodsker. Uncle Mort's North Country is written by Peter Tinniswood and produced by Pete Atkin.
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0: Daddy George! George! The baby! George!
1: Tell me something. Cook and look after the baby. Why not?
2: Now what is it, done?
3: Oh, my God.
4: What have you done to Daddy?
5: One leg was too long, his head was on the wrong, and his coolies were two different sizes. Thank you.
6: When most people think of the writer D.H. Lawrence, I suppose an image comes to mind of a quiet, slightly common man who bore the burden of literary talent with a degree of affectation. That is certainly how I have always thought of him, perhaps because that is how he seemed when he came to stay with us one long, distant summer many years ago. I was young and naive and knew little of literature. So when I asked him what he was working on, I must confess, his answer shocked my girlish ears. He said that he was writing a book about an aristocratic lady who had entered into a course of sexual relations with a gamekeeper. I could scarcely believe my ears. Just the one gamekeeper, I said. Because at that point, I was having it off with them in droves.
7: Cabin crew, doors to manual and cross-check. I have no idea what that means.
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11: Richard Bacon with you here on 5 Live until 2 of the clock. You're listening to the Tudor phone-in and today we're talking about health and safety. Is life in the 1530s helped or hindered by rules and regulations? John the Tanner from Wolverhampton has texted in to say, I have had to send home two apprentices merely because they were writhing in fevered, pustulant agony. No one seeks to loose the plague all over England, but come on, I have a business to run. Old Mother Yarrow emails to say, what's the point of keeping my cottage clean when there's 80 dead rats piled up at the gate and the council will not them removeth? I wouldn't mind, but most of them aren't even mine. And Anthony Delane from Hampshire says, when I was a young boy, we might play in the street free of care. Nowadays, you don't so much as let your child cavort in a cesspool without adult supervision. It's political correctness, but driven to bedlam. Keep those calls, texts and emails coming, and Louise has the travel.
5: Alfred Lord Tennyson reads his latest poem. There was a fine lady of Purley, whose husband was big, butch and burly. An industrial mishap destroyed his old chap, and these days he answers to Shirley. Thank you.
3: Hello, and thank you for calling Dial an X. Please listen carefully to the following options. If you're calling because you're too stupid to recognize that I was the best thing that ever happened to you, press 1. If you would like to reclaim your trainers and DVD box set of The Wire, then press 2. If you would like to hear the sound of me laughing and telling you how much I got for them on eBay, then press 3. Thank you. If you want to know what really happened last New Year's Eve between me and your dad, press 1. Are you sure? Seriously, it's a lot worse than you think. You're not going to like it. Okay, so remember how I said I'd never find a use for those salad servers? Well, under the mistletoe were the really big and tongues and everything, and it was good. We hope that you enjoyed your insults, and we look forward to hearing from you again soon. Let's face it, with your commitment problems, it probably won't be long.
12: Well, I suppose the day that would make me most proud of my time at the Radiophonic Workshop would be the Royal Visit, Silver Jubilee, 1977. We'd been asked by the Palace if we could come up with a piece of music to accompany all the ceremonies for the year. And thus, I wrote Glorianthema, my best title, that. Well, on the day of unveiling, the Queen was meeting Jimmy Carter or someone, so I was up to the other lot, and in they came. Prince Philip, and Prince Andrew, and Prince Edward, not Charles. He probably thought ring modulators were carbuncles or something like that. Anyway, we all bowed and scraped, and then I was asked to explain the piece. And I was able to tell their Royal Highnesses that the theme of the piece was how monarchy began in calm, but soon the chaos of modern life threatened to overwhelm it. A chaos that I felt the piece reflected, but in the end, the grace of monarchy prevailed. The Duke of Edinburgh looked at me and said, "Glad to hear it," and we all laughed. Then the moment of truth... Your Royal Majesty's Glorianthema.

0: That was it. First time it's ever been played in full there. It was that day back in 1977. I never got to the end. Five bars in, Prince Philip's head is spinning round and round on his neck. Prince Edward's crying his eyes out. And Prince Andrew's running round the room shouting, "My hair's on fire! My hair's on fire!" Anyway, they never did use it.
1: Sponge. Scalpel. Drill. I'm now going to incise the endodermis and address the hematoma. I've no idea what that means.
2: Hello, hello, greetings from Trentislava. Here are the points from our jury. It is wonderful here. I am almost delirious. You are all so beautiful. We are happy. Everyone is happy. The government is strong and good. I love the music. I am so happy. There are no rifles trained on me. There is nothing trained on me. Yes, yes, yes, the scores. The wonderful scores on this wonderful evening. Here we go. First, Bratislava, 10 points. No, sorry. Sorry, not 10 points. There is blood on the sheet. No, no, not blood. There is no blood here. Only happiness. Bratislava, 0 points. Bratislava, 0 points. Help me! Help me! They have my uncle in a box! Help!
3: Betty, now this will make you laugh. You know my friend Pamela? Well, I say friend, married to Roger. You know the people I mean, the ones with the sudden money. Well, they're always going on about their exotic lifestyle, and Roger told me that Pamela's gone off for a sunshine break on her own. He said, "My wife's gone to the West Indies." And I said, "Jamaica?" Because I don't honestly think they've got the imagination for St. Lucia. And Roger said no. So I batted him straight away and said it must be nice to afford it. And he said it was. And I said I was surprised someone who could afford sunshine breaks would bother with that mangy mongrel dog they adopted. They dote on it, you know. You should see the state of it. Roger actually said to me, "My dog's got no nose." And I said, "How does he smell?" Because I think it's cruel to keep a disabled animal. Not at all fair. And I gave him a piece of my mind. In fact, I was telling Ian about it yesterday. He and I met up with Mick and Dave for a drink, and David said, "Look at us, an Englishman, an Irishman, and a Scotsman walk into a pub." And I piped up, "Don't forget this Englishwoman, I'm here as well." So we all had a drink, and you won't believe this, Betty. We were sitting there quite happily chatting when an horse, Betty, a big white horse, walked into the pub. Can you believe it? This white horse walked right up to the bar, and the barman looked it right in the eye and said, well, I don't know what he said because I was out of there. An horse in a pub? How unhygienic is that? Still, it's a funny old world.
4: Alfred Lord Tennyson reads his latest poem. There was a fine lady of Bude who entertained guests in the nude. When her butler served pork, she demanded a fork. But he cried out, "I'm not in the mood." Thank you.
5: I tell you, man, I'll be all chill and down and she'll be all like, "Bitch, play me, eh?"
1: I've no idea what that means.
6: And now with the time at 6:22, it's time for the Holiday Snaps forecast. Pisa, hands aloft, pretending to push tower, westerly. 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Pose, identical. 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Heading, desk drawer later.
7: Hello, Mr. Parkin, it's Tina. Asleep, are you? You're always asleep, you are. You'll sleep your life away one of these days. Look at this, you haven't touched your Ovaltine. 12 cups on here. Hardly room to put this one down. I've got your supper here. Shall I just pile it on top of these other trays? Should I? Mr. Parkin. All right, I'll leave it here. It's just teetering on top of the others, okay? I'll leave you to it. Shall I leave you to it? Right, I'll pop along now. I'll just move all this mail so I can get out. I'm like you, I hate opening bills. Bye-bye then, Mr. Parkin. Bye. See you tomorrow. I don't know why I bother.
8: One was devised and written by David Quantick, with Dan Mayer, Dale Shaw, Julie Bauer, Nick Romero, Simon Rose, and Graham Garden. It was performed by Johnny Dawkes, Dan Antopolsky, Dan Mayer, Graham Garden, Deborah Norton, Katie Davies, Lizzie Roper, David Quantick, Andrew Crawford, and Richard Bacon. It was produced by Julian Mayers and was a random production for BBC Radio 4.
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17: I write for Bob Hope. My name is Roger Price, and I'm 29 years old.
18: I write for Bing Crosby. My name is Snag Waris, and I'm 35.
19: I write for Eddie Cantor. My name is Sidney Fields, and I'm 26.
20: I write for Abbott and Costello. My name is Leonard Stern. And if Sidney is 26, I haven't been born yet.
16: Well, as you've just heard, our panel tonight consists of three writers and the biggest incubator baby you have ever seen. Tonight's outline for a comedy show was suggested by actress Maureen O'Hara. Now, as you know, each week some well-known personality sends us an outline which serves as a basis for creating a comedy script on the air. Reed Browning, will you please read Maureen O'Hara's suggestion?
15: Well, Ben, Miss O'Hara writes, quote, "I'd like to see you write a Bob Hope program. For the opening monologue, you could use a topical subject like the political conventions, and then do a spot with Jerry Colonna, and for a guest star, Hope's sidekick, Bing Crosby. And for a sketch, Bob and Bing might satirize Hope's newest movie, Paleface."
16: Well, gentlemen, there's our challenge for tonight. Now, remember, we have less than 30 minutes to complete a comedy script on the air. We're fortunate in having Mr. Waris of the Cosby Show and Mr. Price of the Hope program on our panel tonight. Before we begin, would you gentlemen like to offer any suggestions? Mr. Waris?
18: Well, as long as this is a Hope and Crosby program, I think we're very lucky on account of both of these men can both do straight lines, and both of them can deliver laugh lines. And as long as both of them are really so adept at this kind of stuff, I believe we should give all the laugh lines to that ever-loving Bing Crosby.
16: Oh. Well, you have just heard from the Bob Hope writer. We won't go into that now. Let's begin first with the Bob Hope monologue, which generally precedes his show. That would be the political convention, let us say, in Philadelphia. Mr. Fields?
20: Well, Hope would start off with one of those. This is Bob reporting from the political Democratic convention in Philadelphia. Hope, I won't say that Philadelphia is crowded because of the convention. I won't say Philadelphia is crowded. All I know is that I danced three dances with my date in a long black gown before I found out it was the Supreme Court justice.
16: Well, that's a good start. Mr. Stern?
20: Sidney, throw me a thought. Speaking about Philadelphia being crowded, Hope could say, I had difficulty getting a hotel room. I couldn't get a hotel room. Finally, I went up to one clerk in desperation. I said, do I register with you? And the clerk said, you're cute, but you're not my type.
16: All right, Mr. Warris?
18: Well, to follow Lenny Stern's gag and also to follow continuity, Hope can say, one hotel clerk finally said to me, look, I think I can give you a room, but you'll have to make your own bed. And I said, well, I know you're short of help. I won't mind making my own bed. And the clerk said, good. Here's a hammer and nail. Get busy.
16: Well, now, we're really going along with this monologue. Mr. Price?
17: Mr. Hope could say, the government is very economical now. At the convention, they just had a big party, and they had 27 bottles of champagne left over. And they're really economical. Just so they wouldn't waste the champagne, the president called up the Brooklyn Navy Yard and had them build 27 new battleships.
18: Well, at the convention, Hope could say one fella got up to make a speech and everybody left the auditorium except this one little fella down front. And the speaker got very indignant. He said, how do you like that? Everybody left except you. I want to thank you and I think you're a gentleman. And the little guy said, what kind of gentleman? I'm the next speaker.
16: Mr. Price.
17: Because a reporter could be interviewing one of the congressmen and the reporter says to the congressman, he says, how do you stand on foreign aid? And the congressman says, and he says, how do you feel about the single tax? And the congressman says, And he says, well, what do you think about the Taft-Hartley bill? And the congressman says, And the reporter says, well, thanks for the interview. And the guy says, okay, but don't quote me.
16: Very good. And Mr. Field.
19: Well, this sounds like sort of a screwy kind of a thing. The guy says, Hope says, that they had trouble finding rooms for the delegates from the various states, you know, because they had to divide one suite in the hotel among the different states, you know, and they gave it out according to the size of the states. For instance, like Texas was the biggest state, so they gave Texas the living room, and then California was the next biggest state, so they gave California the dining room, and the next biggest state was Illinois, and they gave Illinois the bedroom.

0: Oh, I'm afraid. I'm afraid. I'm afraid we'll have to. Mr. Fields is now lying on the floor. I'm afraid we'll have to pass him by for a minute until he recovers. Mr. Ware, do you want to go?
1: I'll try. Hope can say one delegate buttonholed me and said, "Listen, I have a great idea how my candidate can get more votes." And I said to him, "Well, how?" And he said, "Well, I'll put my candidate in an airplane. The airplane will go up to about 20,000 feet. And from 20,000 feet, my candidate will jump out of the airplane over the city without a parachute." I said, "My goodness, how will that get him more votes?" And the delegate said, "Sympathy."
2: Well, according to writing conventions, I think you've handled the subject of political conventions very well. Now, let's get to the second part of our show and introduce Jerry Colonna into the script. Professor Colonna's type of humor is represented by a certain wild zaniness. Mr. Price, this seems to be right down your alley. Have you any ideas there?
3: An alley's sort of a dead end. Well, the first thing, Ben, on the Hope Show, when Mr. Colonna Jerry comes in, it almost always opens with a phone call. You know, the professor's out, somebody phones in, and you have a formula joke, something goes something like this. Phone rings, and Bob answers, and he says, "Hello," and a voice says, "Hello, Hope, this is Colonna." And Hope says, "Colonna, where are you calling from?" He says, "The corner drugstore." And Hope says, why are you talking so loud?" And Colonna says, "Store isn't open yet."
2: Good, typical Colonna joke. Nagler?
1: It might also be a phone call where the same thing, you know, the phone rings and Hope answers it. And then you hear Colonna's voice say, "Hello, Hope." And Hope says, "Professor Colonna, where are you?" And Colonna says, "Why, I'm out in the middle of the ocean in a rowboat with 700 people. And Hope says, "Professor Colonna," he says, "that's ridiculous. 700 people cannot fit into a rowboat." Then there's that little pause, and you hear Colonna's voice say, "Sorry, some of you fellas will have to get off."
2: Do you think you're sufficiently recovered, Sidney?
4: Well, I was thinking,
2: as long as
4: they're on the phone, it might be a cute thing for Hope to say, "Colonna, where are you?" And Colonna says, "I'm swimming in the pool at the YWCA." And Hope says, "The YWCA, that's for women. How can you be swimming there in that pool?" And Colonna says, "I don't ask questions, I just have fun."
3: You've gone with that from the farm angle. I think this will be a typical Professor Colonna thing. Hope says, "Professor, you know nothing about farming." And Colonna says, "Oh, yes, I do, Hope. In fact, I've just crossed a watermelon with goldenrod." And Hope says, "You crossed watermelon with goldenrod?" He says, "What did you get?" And Colonna says, "A watermelon that when you slice it, it sneezes out the seeds."
4: That's the kind of a joke you can go on with. He says, "I'm crossing cabbages with razor blades. I grow coleslaw."
2: Very good. Very good. Mr. Ware?
1: Or he says, "I just crossed a raccoon with a kangaroo and a monkey. And now I've got the only fur coat with pockets that can hang itself in the closet."
2: Mr. Stern?
5: Oh, Snags, crossing the animals gave me a thought. He says, "I'm crossing a chicken with a racehorse. Now I've got the only horse that lays its own odds."
2: Gentlemen, I think we've done a pretty good job in establishing the zany character of Mr. Colonna. In fact, I believe we've done pretty well in establishing some zany characters on our own panel. And now a word from
3: Ben?
2: Mr. Price?
3: Before Reed, the announcer, goes on, this would be a good spot to do one of those facetious commercials we've been doing. You know?
2: A prestigious commercial? Do you have anything in mind?
3: No, but I think it's a good spot.
2: Mr. Ware?
1: Say, how about this for a silly commercial? The announcer says, "Ladies, try Fuzz, the only soap in the world that cleans does."
2: Well, Mr. Price, it looks like you started something.
4: Yes,
2: Mr. Field?
4: That's one of those things you can have fun with. This is... Fuzz is the only soap in the market that is not guaranteed, mind you, not guaranteed to give you the schoolgirl complexion. It isn't even guaranteed to make your skin smoother. It's not even guaranteed to float. Its sole purpose is to keep you company in the bathtub.
2: Well, do you want to take that any further? Mr. Waring.
1: I was thinking perhaps we could do something with the mail-in angle, where the announcer says, remove the wrapper, write your telephone number on it, and mail it in to us. You see, this is a new type of quiz program. When we get the wrapper, we phone you. And if you're home, you send us $900.
2: Very good. Mr. Price?
3: And you can say, so remember, fuzz spelled backwards is dust. It doesn't mean much, but remember, when you go to your butcher, say, zuff, zuff, and he'll throw you a bone.
2: This is an excellent commercial. Mr. Stern?
5: Oh, picking up Snag's idea of the contest, the announcer could say, remember, all entries postmarked after midnight November 30th will be postmarked December 1st.
2: Well, I guess that washes up the soap commercial. Now, before we try to create the jokes for the second part of our show, here is a word from our announcer, Reed Browning.
6: 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And now back to the Comedy Writers Show, where the writers for Bob Hope, Bing Crosby, Abbott and Costello, and Eddie Cantor are creating a comedy script based on an outline suggested by actress Maureen O'Hara.
2: Thank you, Reed. One of the greatest facets of American radio humor is the insult routine. And two of the greatest exponents of this type of humor are Bing Crosby and Bob Hope. Now, although Bing and Bob are the best of friends, they have created a form of comedy that will be around for a long time. And according to Miss O'Hara's outline for the Bob Hope script, the guest star should be Bing Crosby. Now, it seems this is a great opportunity to open up a routine like that. So have you any ideas there? Mr. Ware?
1: Well, I think this should be very, very easy on account of it's Hope and Crosby. All we've got to do is write down, hello, Bob, and hello, Bing. And from that point on, those two guys will ad-lib the rest of the show themselves.
2: You mean you'd like to go now?
1: I can try.
3: Snag, I don't know how you write the Crosby Show, but on the Hope Show, we use jokes.
1: Is that the new way?
2: Mr. Field.
5: Well, if they're talking about pictures, Hope can say he wants to find out what makes Crosby such a great screen lover. You know, Crosby is very, very, very much loved on and off the screen. So he says, Bing, how do you go about selecting a leading lady? So Bing says, well, I'm very careful. When I select a leading lady, I examine them very carefully. I look at them for poise, for intelligence, for charm, and for all the cultural things. He says, what do you look at in a girl? And Hope says, the same thing you do, Bing, only I don't lie about it.
2: Hi, Mr. Fields, Mr. Stern.
7: Bob could say to Crosby, he says, Bing, you dress so sloppy. He says, look how sloppy you... You dress as sloppy as Sidney Field. And Crosby would say, who's Sidney Field? And Hope would be amazed and say, don't you listen to the Comedy Writers Show? No joke, but a plug.
2: Well, of course, we're very grateful to Bob Hope for that plug.
7: Yeah. Yeah. Hope gives Harris? The plug, and Crosby runs the plugs in the races.
2: Mr. Warris, do you seem to be hot or disturbed or something?
1: No, I just feel a little bit strange trying to think up jokes in front of a microphone.
2: Oh, I see. Well,
1: I mean, normally when I work, I like to pace up and down, and I make notes on little pieces of paper. Here you've got me trapped at a table. I feel strange.
2: Well, unfortunately, we have to do it that way. Mr. Stern, did you...
7: I was going to say that Snag is right. You know, all writers have idiosyncrasies and write in different ways. I know at home I write in the kitchen. I like to be near food. I'm always...
2: Well, I know that might be... Is your kitchen large enough to accommodate our audience? We'll all come over sometime.
7: Yes, I have an idiosyncrasy. I can't write unless I'm lying on my back with my feet up against the wall. Fact, I write like that.
2: Mr. Price?
3: I'd just like to say, Ben, that I think I must be a freak. I write sitting at a table with a typewriter.
2: Mr. Stern.
7: I just had this thought. If it's Hope and Crosby, they could talk about horse races, which is naturally something that Crosby is interested in. And Hope could say that Crosby, even Crosby's kids are racing fans. The youngest one apologized for coming in fourth.
2: When it comes to Crosby's horses, I don't think any apologies are necessary. Bing is lucky the kid didn't come in tenth. Mr. Price?
3: I got a suggestion on that. I think we should bring in Miss Vera Vague, who's a very fine comedian on the show. We have mentioned so far, and she comes in, and naturally, she'd defend Crosby, because he's a man. And she says, Bob, you shouldn't talk that way about Mr. Crosby, because Mr. Crosby has added greatly to the musical heritage of this country, and he's added greatly to the culture of this country. Hope says, yeah, and he hasn't done bad to the population either.
2: And that's all right. Mr. Warren?
1: With Hope and Crosby on the program, I think...

0: that's the hope. He'd say, Bob, how is your golf game? And Bob says, mighty fine, great, sensational. Because yesterday I played some golf with Dorothy Lamour. She hit her ball and it went into the rough. And then she went into the rough. And then my ball went into the rough. And then I went into the rough. And Bing says, what happened? And Hope says, rough, rough, rough, rough.
1: That was not only a good joke, but a wonderful acting job, Mr. Warren. Yeah. Fine. Mr. Field?
2: Thank you, Ben Brady. I think...
1: I wasn't complimenting you.
2: I'm sorry. Taking my cue from Snag about golf, he says, Crosby, you shouldn't take chances playing golf. It's awful dangerous for a man your age to be caught next to a hole in the ground. Oh, you can get a topper. And Crosby says, Hope, you look like you just crawled out of a hole in the ground. Isn't that horrible?
1: I think you should not have tried to top yourself. Mr. Stern?
3: Well, the thing, we haven't touched on the money angle. Bing with all the money. And Hope might try something like this. Bing, Crosby has so much money, I understand that Crosby just bought a new Cadillac. The Cadillac is so big that he had to buy a Crosby to ride from the front to the rear. We could try a joke like Crosby might say to Hope. He bought a new Cadillac, which is so big that he bought a Crosley to ride from the front to the rear. We could try a joke.
1: Leonard, everybody is with you.
2: Was that Leonard Stern or a broken record we heard?
1: I should say everybody is with you except your tongue.
2: Surprise?
4: We could try a joke where Crosby bought a Cadillac and No, I think what Leonard said, I think there's an idea there. Yeah, but the little cars, the thing you could do jokes on, it's an exaggeration thing, you know. All the radio and picture people now are getting these little foreign cars. You can say, I saw one car the other day that was so small, in the back, instead of a trunk, it had a tobacco pouch.
1: Very good. Mr. Ware?
0: And the glove compartment was so small it can only hold two fingers.
1: That's a nice extension. Mr. Stern?
3: The cigarette lighter was so small it only lit butts.
1: Good. This is really going someplace. You want it back, Mr. Price?
4: You can say the car only had three gears. First, second, and second, and seven-eighths.
1: Mr. Field?
2: The spare tire was so small, instead of a spare tire, they had a cherry lifesaver with white mint sidewalls.
1: No, Mr. Price,
3: I think
1: we have enough interview jokes with Bing Crosby and Bob Hope. Now, let's follow Miss O'Hara's suggestion that we do a satire on Bob Hope's new movie, Pale Face. Do you have any suggestions there? Mr. Price, I saw you...
4: Well, I wrote on the script that picture and in a minor capacity. In spite of it, it was a good picture. And as you know, it's a Western with Jane Russell as the star. And I think at the center we could do a modern, real modern Western on the radio sketch, a modern radio sketch where the Indians, instead of shooting flaming arrows into the stagecoach, are throwing Ronson lighters into a Studebaker.
1: That sounds all right to me. If you gentlemen are satisfied with that premise, we can go along and get into the wild and woolly west. How about
2: that? Good. The wide open spaces.
1: All right, Mr.
2: You know, that's different from that Philadelphia with those rooms crowded, you know.
3: The rooms are so crowded they had to give it out according to the state. Like Texas was the biggest state that they gave it to California.
1: What about...

0: There's a good finish I can't get to.
1: All right, Cindy, I'm afraid we'll still have to come back to it again. You don't think you can take it from there, do you? No, he's on the floor again. Mr. Stern?
2: Well, we could certainly make the scene, say, a Western saloon, and Hope walks in. Of course, he's in the saloon. Hope says, howdy, partner. He says, my name is Montana. He says, my friends call me Montana. He says, my folks call me Montana. He says, then you can call me Montana. Crosby says, where are you from? Hope says, New Jersey. Mr. Price.
3: Hope could say, I'm really tough. He says, I have a brother. My brother's name is Rattlesnake. And I got another brother named Poison, and another brother named Blood, and another brother named Cutthroat.

0: Ma just had another baby. You named him George. And Crosby says, well, how come you named this baby George? And Hope says, we had to. It was a girl.
1: Mr. Stern.
2: Well, in all Hope and Crosby movies, they do these comedy songs. And I don't think that we actually could do a comedy song, but we might think up some funny titles.
1: Yeah, they're always a good source of comedy. Do you have one that you can give us?
2: Well, how about if you knew Susie like I know Susie, you'd go out with Henrietta?
1: That's a good song title. Do you have another, Mr. Ware?
3: Yes, how about Carolina Moon? What are you doing over Kansas City?
1: That's very good. Mr. Field.
4: I found $1 million baby, but I'd rather have the cash. I didn't mean it when I said drop dead, baby, so please get up and go home.
1: Good title. Mr. Stern?
2: Get back to the West and hope that... Hope could say a partner.
1: Sounds like a silent partner, you know.
4: Sounds like he dissolved his partnership.
2: Wait, I got the thought. He says, partner, you should have been here last night. He says, we had a wonderful time. We had 12 girls over from the dance hall, and we played Pony Express. And Crosby says, what's Pony Express? Hope says, post office, with a little more horsing around.
1: Mr. Warren.
3: Well, this might be a switch on that. They could have played airmail. That's post office on a higher plane.
1: Mr. Field?
4: Well, as long as they're going along in that direction, they can still be in this bar arguing forth and back. And Crosby says, partner? I got Leonard Stern's partner now. He says, partner, we need someone who knows the Indian territory. We need someone to guide us. And an old-timer gets up and he says, how about me? I fought here. Why, I fought in the Indian Wars for 3 different years, he says. They don't call me Cactus Pants for nothing. I shoot straighter than any man in the West. They don't call me Cactus Pants for nothing. He's, I can find a lost trail like nobody. They don't call me Cactus Pants for nothing. And then Hope says, sit down and say, I can't sit down. They don't call me Cactus Pants for nothing.
1: All right, gentlemen, I think we've managed to put together a rough draft of the script that Maureen O'Hara called for. Now, before we conclude our comedy writing session on the air, I'm sure that our listeners would be interested in hearing some behind-the-scenes anecdotes with the funny men that you've written for. Mr. Ware?
3: Well, one incident happened once. It was right after rehearsal, and we were all sitting around backstage, and Crosby's four boys came in. They were on their way home, and they dropped in to say hello. And the youngest one, little Lindsay, he ran over to Bing, and he began to beg him for a drum. Oh, that little kid wanted a drum so badly. And he teased about it and begged, and finally Bing put little Lindsay on his knee, and he said to him, Linny boy, I've been thinking about this, and I don't think I should get you a drum. He says, after all, when we're at home, sometimes I want to read the newspaper, or I want to read a book, or I want to listen to some records, or I have to be on the telephone. He says, and you'll be walking around the house beating that drum and disturbing me. And little Lindsay looked up at Bing very soulfully, and he said, Daddy, he says, I promise you, if you get me that drum, I'll only play it when you're asleep.
1: Very good. Mr. Price?
0: Well, this is sort of a little story we kicked around when during the last part of the war, we traveled with Bob Hope's show, and the writers were always sitting around someplace in an open field talking about girls and girls. And one of the writers was going with a twin. At the time, we used to kid him about it a lot. And he admitted a lot of embarrassing mistakes. Actually came up. Both the twins, the same height, the same color hair, same color eyes. But he said he studied him. He got out of system, and he studied them, and it took him about 4 weeks, but he finally got so he could tell which one was Mary Jane and which one was Herman.
1: Mr. Stern.
2: Well, you know, publicity is important to all performers. And this concerns Milton Berle. Milton was in a show at the time. We were doing a radio program, and he couldn't find his name in any newspaper, any magazine, any periodical. No matter where he looked, his name wasn't mentioned in any paper, and he got quite upset, and finally he called up his press agent, Marty Ragaway, and he said, "Marty, come on over here. I want to speak to you." Marty came over, and Burl said, "Marty, what is this?" He says, "I can't find my name in the papers. I don't see it in magazines." He says, "There's no publicity about me. Nobody's speaking about me." And Marty said, "You're wrong, Milton." He says, "Everybody in town is speaking about you." And Burl said, "Oh, yeah, what are they saying?" And Marty said, "Whatever happened to Milton Berle?"
1: Well, that's all the time we have anyhow for our anecdotes tonight. We've had a comedy show written on the air and some stories about America's top comedians. And now, as the little Fisk boy says, it's time to retire. So join us again next week for another session, won't you? This is Ben Brady saying goodnight for Sid Fields, Roger Price, Leonard Stern, Snag Waris, and the Comedy Writers Show.
5: 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Maureen O'Hara, who suggested tonight's outline, can soon be seen in The Long Denial. 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
1: Thank you very much.
2: Good evening, ladies and gentlemen.
1: Please.
2: What do you mean, please? Good evening, ladies
1: please.
2: And gentlemen.
1: Please. Thank you. To be or not to be.
2: What are you going to do?
1: I was doing it then when you stopped me.
2: Doing what?
1: Shakespeare's soliloquy by Hamlet.
2: It should be the other way around.
1: It's these tights. There's nothing I can do about that. To be...
2: Wait a minute.
1: Oh, yes?
2: Why are you wearing tights on the radio?
1: I found them on the radio. They were drying.
2: But what's come over you? What's all... Why this serious
1: Well,
2: stuff?
1: You know as well as I do how difficult it is to come on here, in here, on here.
2: On here?
1: On here.
2: On here.
1: You've got to get in here before you get on here.
2: On here, yeah.
1: Week in and week out with new jokes.
2: Oh, you don't have to tell me that. I mean, I'm the writer.
1: Oh, yes. And if we can get away with what I'm going to do now, we've got it made. And you can take it easy for the rest of your life.
2: Sit back on my laurels.
1: Oh, your heart is. It's entirely up to you. Do it my way, and we've got no problems with new jokes.
2: How?
1: Well, now listen. You've heard of fellows like Olivier and Gilgood.
2: I don't like boxing.
1: Oh, God. Laurence Olivier and John Gilgood, actors.
2: Oh, are they?
1: Yes. I mean, they're doing this rubbish to be or not to be every night to packed houses and making a fortune.
2: And if we can get away with it, I mean, I won't have to worry about writing new jokes.
1: Exactly. £5 to see one of their shows.
2: £5?
1: Yeah, and nobody laughs. Nobody laughs at all.
2: They just sit there enraptured.
1: Sitting on their laurels and their hobbies. Now, if this works, we've got it made. Let's face it, this job doesn't get any easier once you've passed the 40 mark.
2: Oh, I'm dreading it.
1: Yes, well, how long does it take you these days to write a half-hour show?
2: 15 minutes.
1: Well, you see what I mean. It's not getting any easier for you, is it?
2: There's just one little thing.
1: Hello, is this a joke?
2: No.
1: Oh.
2: Will our fans go for this sort of thing?
1: I don't see why not. They're a nice couple.
2: They're loyal.
1: Well, they should be. We married them.
2: Well, it's worth a try.
1: Why not?
2: I mean, we don't get much respect doing what we do.
1: Exactly.
2: I mean, how many comedians have got knighthoods?
1: Well, only Vera Lynn. She's not all that funny.
2: But let me just ask you something. You do know what you're doing, don't you?
1: You leave it to me. Play it straight and give me an introduction.
2: Right. Ladies and gentlemen...
1: And I'll walk to the back of the stage and I'll walk slowly down to give it more drama.
2: Yes,
1: you know what I mean?
2: That's a good
1: idea. It's the effect.
2: Give it some drama.
1: Yes.
2: Right, right. Ladies and gentlemen...
1: Are you doing it now? Because I can't hear you very well from here.
2: Yeah, but I'll give you a sign.
1: Take your wig off. No, don't. No. It'll get laughs and I'll never top it.
2: All right, all right. Ladies and gentlemen, Mr. Eric Morcom in Shakespeare's
1: Leave
2: Hamlet...
1: Me long.
2: When I want you to come on, I'll give you a big sign.
1: I've got a better idea.
2: What?
1: When you want me to come on, give me a big sign.
2: Mr. Eric Morcom in Shakespeare's Hamlet.
1: Thank you. Thank you. That sign you were doing there. Does it mean I've only got 2 minutes?
2: Yes.
1: Oh, well, 2 minutes.
2: 2 minutes.
1: Well, I'll be all right. Yes. To be or not to be? That is the question. Thank you. Now, next week...
2: Just a moment. Just a moment.
1: Yeah, no, hold it, please, Mr. Audience. Hold it. No, I've got to go and change now for the Midsummer Night's Dream. See, I've got to change for that now.
2: Bottom.
1: It's a tights. I keep telling you that.
2: You've got a big part.
1: It's the tights. I keep telling you.
2: Let's do serious stuff, you said, didn't you? Do serious stuff.
1: Yes.
2: And we won't have to worry about doing any jokes.
1: I mean, the audience out there, they were spellbound with my performance.
2: Spellbound?
1: Yes. Look, we'll see how spellbound they were. Right. Are you ready? What do you think of it so far? Oh, well, that's your attitude.
3: Recent research has shown that the average parent has difficulty in explaining the facts of life. Here is a typical situation with a typical family and very average parents.
4: Anything good on television tonight?
1: Opportunity knocked. You like Bamba Gascoigne, don't you? He keeps giving people starters for 10. I remember when you used to give me
4: Dad,
1: a starter for...
4: There's something rather important you've got to do.
1: It's true, Mother. He's not a baby anymore, and he's got to be told.
4: I suppose you're right, but knowing our son, he's not going to like it. But he's got to be told the facts.
1: I'll tell him.
5: It'll be a memory test, but I'll tell him.
4: I think he's coming now.
5: Oh.
6: Walks around the garden like a teddy bear. One step, two step, tickle me under there. Hello, Mummy. Hello, Daddy.
5: Sit down, Milton.
6: I got another gold star at school for sums today.
4: You got three yesterday for sums as well.
6: Yes, that's six altogether.
5: Oh, God. Sit down, Milton. I've got something to tell you.
6: We had physics today.
5: Well, you're lucky. We never had school dinners when I was a lad.
4: Dad, you wanted to talk to Milton.
5: Yes. Now, you might not like it, but I can't keep it from you any longer. You've got to know about the facts of life.
4: The truth as it really is.
6: Yes, Dad?
5: Well, it's like this. Now, Mummy and I... This is Mummy here. She's got the frock on.
6: Hello, Mummy.
4: Hello, Milton.
5: Milton, when Mummy and I decided that we wanted a little boy...
6: You saved up all your pennies and went to the baby shop and bought me.
5: No, it's not quite like that, son. You see, what happened was...
6: I've got me algebra to do tonight.
5: You what?
6: My algebra.
5: I don't know. A lad of his age making homemade wine, it's not right.
4: Tell him.
5: I'm trying to. Well, what happened?
6: Tell me what, Dad.
5: Yes, well, Mummy and I... This is your Mummy, the dark-haired lady.
6: Hello, Mummy.
4: Hello, Milton.
5: Well, Mummy and Daddy were lying in bed one night and it was... Well, it was hot. I do remember that. It was hot that night. If I remember, Mummy, that was hot, wasn't it? It was hot that night.
4: It was the hottest night of the year that night, was.
5: I remember. We had to take the coat off the bed. I remember that, yes.
6: Well?
5: Well, we couldn't sleep, you see.
4: Restless with the heat.
5: Yes.
4: Torrid the yes, heat was the heat, that
5: torrid,
4: night.
5: Torrid, yes. Steady, don't remind me. Ooh. Don't keep reminding me.
4: Torrid it was.
5: Yes, I know it was torrid.
4: Oh, the heat. Oh, the heat. Oh, how torrid
5: it was.
4: She's
5: only 12. Now, hold on. All right, I'm going to have to take a hint.
4: Tell him.
5: I will. Anyway, Milton, I turned to your Mummy, and I forget the exact words that I used.
4: You said, how are you fixed, Dorothy?
5: How are you fixed, Dorothy? My very words now. Yes, I remember them, yes.
4: My name's Elsie, but carry on, Dad.
5: Yes. Yes, and I did, didn't I? Yes, of course, it was the heat, you see, Mother.
6: What did Mummy say?
5: Well, Mummy said, suit yourself, Randolph. But you know, you have to be up at 7 o'clock in the morning to get to work.
6: What happened?
5: Well, I've been dreading this part.
4: He's got to be told.
5: Yes. Well, Milton, sufficient to say that I didn't get up the following morning till 9 o'clock.
6: What are you trying to tell me, Daddy?
5: I know you won't like this, Milton, but because of you, I missed 2 hours' work. You owe me a quid. Do you know that?

0: Hey.
1: What?
0: He's arrived.
1: Who?
0: You scare easily.
1: I watch Crossroads.
0: Well, then obviously you don't scare easily. So I can tell you.
1: Tell me what?
0: He's arrived.
1: Who's arrived?
0: I'll give you a clue. Just a little one. Des O'Connor.
2: In this building?
0: Yes.
2: Are you sure?
0: When the guard dog tries to throw itself off the roof, Des O'Connor must be in the building.
1: Oh, he'd want to sing one of his songs.
0: I want to marry Raquel Welch, but some things are just not possible, are they?
1: We must try and remain calm.
0: Yeah, well, ladies and gentlemen, please remain seated. We'll do our best to avert this terrible crisis now facing us. And do try to remember, we are British. Oh, God, he's coming.
1: Ladies and gentlemen, a great personal friend of ours, Des O'Connor.
3: Des, a joy to see you.
4: A pleasure,
0: Good old Des. Lovely to meet you at long last.
4: Thanks, Eric. Put it there.
0: Let go of my neck. My neck, Des. Got my neck.
4: I'm sorry,
0: oh,
4: Eric.
0: God, that's all right.
4: I'm sorry, the neck, it was just instinct.
0: Yes, I know.
4: I take it that I am going to sing.
1: Sing?
4: Yes, I'm going to sing.
0: Well, with practice, I'm sure one day you will.
1: I wouldn't stand for that, Mr. Des. Not a nice thing to say, that isn't.
4: I don't intend to stand for it.
1: I don't blame you.
4: Eric?
0: Yes?
4: I'm not given to violence, but enough is enough. Step outside and say that again.
0: I feel I should warn you that I do have a black belt.
4: You've also got dirty braces.
0: And I've also got the wrong script. I'll do it again.
1: Yes.
0: I feel I should warn you that I do have a black belt.
4: For judo?
0: For crawling. I think you're fantastic, sir.
4: In that case, then, I can sing.
1: Oh, there's absolutely no reason why you shouldn't sing.
0: Not at all.
4: And the other thing, I will want paying. Eric.
0: Yes?
4: Will you help me to pick Ernie up?
0: Yes.
4: Is he all right?
0: No, he's all right, yes. I'll place his head between his knees.
4: No, don't do that. You'll stop the blood getting to his wallet.
0: True. Yeah.
1: Oh, how very unpleasant.
0: Oh,
1: I'm all right now.
4: He's coming round. He's coming round.
1: Des. Oh, Des, I'm afraid we just haven't got time for one of your very beautiful songs.
0: But I've got a good idea.
4: Well, treat it gently. It's come from a very strange place.
1: By the way,
4: I just remembered, there's been a phone call for you.
0: A phone call?
4: A phone call. It's from a man called A. Hitchcock.
1: Hitchcock?
4: Hitchcock.
1: At long last.
0: Is he the plumber we sent for 2 weeks ago?
1: Mr. Des means Alfred Hitchcock.
4: Yes, he wants you to phone him right away. Now, the number is 240-695.
0: Huh, this is the break you've been waiting for. The greatest director of all time.
1: He'll be after one of my plays. He'll want to make it into a film like Psycho.
4: If he wants to turn one of your plays into a film, he must be.
1: Pardon?
4: Well, I was just trying to say that if he's after one of your plays, you know, he wants to turn it into a film.
1: Oh,
0: come on, Ern. Yeah. This could mean Hollywood, the big breakthrough.
4: Oh, you don't get an opportunity like this every day, lads.
1: What was that number again?
4: 240-695. He's at the Savoy.
0: Back in a minute, Des.
4: Yes. They've gone. I should hate myself for doing this, but somehow I just don't. Any second now. Listen. Hello?
5: Hello? This is 240-695. I'm Alfred Hitchcock. No, Hitchcock. What do you mean you're sorry to hear that? You're Mr. Wise, the playwright. Can you come over right away and discuss a film? Yes, I want to talk to you about a film in Hollywood. A film in Hollywood? No, not Cricklewood, Hollywood. You're coming straight away. Good, I'll see you soon.
4: Well, that's them fixed. A little music, please, maestro.

0: You know, Eric, I can't make that out.
1: No?
0: I mean, I spoke to Alfred Hitchcock on the phone. We rush over to the Savoy, and he's not there.
1: A thought.
0: Go on.
1: I was just wondering, did he make the phone call before or after he read one of your plays?
0: Well, what difference would that have made?
1: I was only asking.
0: What's the difference?
1: Asking at all.
0: I mean, there's nobody in Hollywood who can write a play like what I wrote.
1: That's true, that. You can't rely on some people.
0: Except me.
1: How do you mean?
0: Well, I've got something for you.
1: Eh?
0: I've got a surprise for you.
1: Are you leaving?
0: No. Here you are. Happy birthday, Eric.
1: Good Lord.
0: Bought you a new LP.
1: You remembered.
0: It's called Des Sings, just for Eric.
1: Yes, very good. If you want me to be a goner, give me an LP by Des O'Connor. Great. Anyway, he's gone now. He's gone now, so we can get them all in.
0: Yeah, and he thought he was going to sing on our show.
1: But
0: that of the day,
1: I'll say.
0: Now, this is the most unusual LP Des has ever made.
1: Ah, now this is the one he sings the right note on, is it?
0: Yes. Yes. Side 2, track 3. Sings the right note, and you can hear the thud as the engineer collapses.
1: Look at that. Look at that picture on the cover.
0: Oh, yeah. Just look at those gleaming white teeth of his.
1: Like whitewashed bollards at the bottom of a dark alley. Now, come on, I'll be honest. Where did you buy this from?
0: Boots.
1: Did he need a prescription?
0: Yes! I got it from the poison counter.
1: The poison! Just look at that for a nose.
0: Oh, it's like Concord coming out of the hangar for the first time. You'd think he'd have it altered.
1: He's waiting for the estimate from McAlpine's. Pardon?
0: There's a woman stood up in the audience.
1: Well, throw her out, she's sober.
2: This has got more talent, more personality than the two of you put together.
0: A Des O'Connor fan.
1: That's a very rare thing, that. Keep her talking, I'll ring the Guinness Book of Records. Oh, God, he's back.
0: He's back.
2: Only.
3: Thank you very much, but I can attend to these two gentlemen.
2: Gentlemen? You must have the soul of a saint to refer to them as gentlemen after all the things they...
3: Let me see to this.
2: I can't help it. Before I go, I just want to tell the two of you, you don't make me your nappy for a pair.
3: Will you stop it, Mother?
0: Mother?
3: Mother.
1: And she likes you.
0: Now, we haven't insulted you, you know. We were only talking about you, Mr. Des.
3: You haven't stopped talking about me for the last 6 years.
1: Oh, hell, he's annoyed. Oh, no, he's annoyed. Leave everything to me.
0: And I'll grovel.
1: Yeah, you just grovel. Show a little respect now for our guest. Get him a chair. Never mind a chair, a three-piece suite. And get Arthur Negus to bring it on.
0: Arthur Negus?
1: He might be able to tell us how old Des is.
3: Very funny. That's 875.
0: Ah. I'm sorry you couldn't sing on the show, Mr. Des.
1: I'm sure you do appreciate that some of our listeners are in hospital.
3: That's 876.
1: And some of them are getting better.
3: 877.
0: But we are the first to appreciate that your singing does have an appeal for some.
1: How many sheepdogs listen to our show?
3: $878, and that's as much as I'm going to take.
0: $878?
3: 878 insults, and that's only this year.
1: Des?
3: Yes?
1: You tell us who's been insulting you. You tell us who's been insulting you, and we'll fix them. We'll duff them up for you.
0: Yeah.
1: Nobody insults you.
0: We wouldn't allow it. Who's been insulting you?
3: You, Eric. And you, Ernie. And especially you, Eric.
1: All three of us.
3: Yes.
0: Never.
3: Let's just see.
1: What's that roll of wallpaper for?
3: This isn't wallpaper. This is a list of all the insults that you two have done. And this is only half. I lost the others. I'll go through them one by one.
1: But I'm going on my holidays in August.
3: Now, let's see. What have we got here?
2: They should be in the army!
3: Mother! I'll attend to this. Right then, number one, Eric. I've just heard some good news. Ernie, what good news? Eric, Des O'Connor's got a sore throat.
0: Oh, that wasn't us, Mr. Des.
4: Oh, we only do jokes.
3: Good news, Eric. Ernie, Des O'Connor is a self-made man. Eric, I think it's very big of him to take the blame.
0: That was never us, Des.
3: Why?
5: Delilah.
3: Why the insults? I've never, ever, ever said anything against either of you two.
2: Keep that hitting, Maureen Jacob.
3: Mother, will you please sit down? Now, I've never insulted you. I mean, never once have I said... I watch all your comedy shows. I never miss Luton Town when they're on Match of the Day. And when I did, I thought it was fans, people.
0: That's a good one, that is, Mr. Des. Could anything be more agonizing than watching Luton Town play football?
3: Only watching one of the plays you wrote.
4: Very good. I see a little bitterness creeping in now. This could turn nasty. You realise that, don't you?
3: Not that I don't enjoy the two of you. I love you both in the place because I've always had a soft spot for old Mother Riley and her daughter Kitty.
4: It's not nice to insult people like that.
0: No.
4: And anyway, he doesn't look like Kitty. I don't know, though. You could be right.
0: Having a go at us because we wouldn't let him sing.
3: You're about to start a new television series.
4: Well, yes, if Johnny Morris will release Ern from his contract. It's easy on the one who can sit on his shoulder without falling off.
3: No more insults, I hope, are lined up for me.
4: Oh, not from us.
0: Oh, not us, no.
4: That is foreign to our nature.
0: Oh, yes.
2: What about the worst insult of all?
3: Mother, leave it to me.
4: Worst insult?
0: Worst insult?
2: Yes. Des O'Connor's on his way to sing his latest record. Don't worry, we've got snipers posted all around the building.
4: That's a small classic, that one.
0: Oh, yeah.
4: I didn't do that one.
0: No, I didn't do that one either.
3: Mother, how could you say such a thing? Your own son.
0: His own mother.
4: She has a go as well.
2: Never mind, Des. We all enjoyed your song.
3: Song? Yes. I did a song.
2: You've got to make a phone call.
3: Yes. I'm sorry about that, boys.
4: Not at all. No, I tell you what. Now, let's stop all this. Let's be friends. Ern.
0: What?
4: Pay him.
0: Right. Des, don't let money come between us.
3: It can't. It never gets past you.
0: Des, come on. How much do you want? 10, 20, 50, a pound?
3: Look, enough of this, lads. Mother, forget this. Lads, let's make a pact. No more insults.
4: I'm for that.
3: No more insults.
4: What a good idea.
3: I tell us, I love you two, and I couldn't hate you boys if I lived to be 100.
4: You passed that already. What are you talking about?
0: I've had enough.
3: Yes, I can't.

0: And how much is that vase?
1: It's 1,000 years old and worth £10,000.
0: Ha ha! This curly whirly with all its miles of chewy toffee covered in creamy Cadbury's chocolate is 10 minutes old and only costs 3p. Of course, you can't stick flowers in it. But you can't chew a vase.
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2: But you take me old tube.
3: Because they happen to be my tube of polo, dear Henry. Have one.
4: Well, come in, Smithers. 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Orange juice.
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0: Hello. What is this bit of paper on the floor? Why, it's a newspaper clipping.
1: Oh, will you read it, Stan, so we can, you know, get into the sketch.
0: All right, Dawes. It says here, Dr. Hugo Gunk of Cornell stated today at a press conference, and I quote, if the government would spend as much money training psychiatrists as it does training law enforcement officers, crime would be eliminated in 50 years.
1: No, I find that pretty hard to believe.
0: 52 years, maybe. Yeah, well, anyhow, this gives one pause to wonder what it would do to the fearless six-gun-toting heroes of the radio serials. Would the U.S. Marshal become the U.S. analyst and trade in his gun for a couch? End of quotation. Gosh, Dawes, you think they could ever make the Lone Ranger a psychiatrist?
1: No, it never would.
2: Clinic into the west with the speed of light and a cloud of dust and the psychoanalyst manual in his hand. The lone analyst rides again. Near the little town of New Rosie, New Mexico, a masked man and an Indian press forward into the gathering twilight.
3: Hurry, pronto. Press forward into the gathering twilight. Got to get to Grandpa Snyder's if I'm going to straighten him out before he cracks up.
4: Emos lobby.
3: Faster, Pronto! Faster!
4: Get him up, Scooter!
3: Gee, if it wasn't that we needed a switch on Get Him Up Scout, you could have a horse instead of a scooter.
4: Constant hopping play havoc with soul of moccasin.
3: Whoops. A word of caution, Pronto. You have a choice of three things to say. Get him up, Scooter. And Chemo Slobby, you have no other lines.
4: How come you get all good lines?
3: Look, you want to be the big man? Sit up here in the white horse and wear the mask, is that it?
4: Okay. But what I do with Scooter?
3: Forget it. Will you forget it? Look, there's a stranger up ahead. I'll ask for directions. Whoa, big fellow. Whoa, big fellow. Whoa, big fellow. Big fellow. Is a big fellow. Howdy, stranger.
5: Howdy, Dave. How comes that you're wearing a mask? Going to a party?
3: No, the...
5: Because I dearly love parties.
3: No, the reason I wear it is so no one will know me.
5: At the party, you mean?
3: No, there is no party. Can you direct me to Grandpa Snyder's?
5: Grandpa Snyder's?
3: That's the party.
5: I thought you said there weren't no party.
3: There isn't, Grandpa Snyder's. Which way?
5: Well, it's about two hoots and a holler down the road. I hope everybody gets paper hats and flavors.
4: Don't mind if I do. Hey, Luke. How come they're serving drinks to that kid down to the end of the bar?
6: That ain't no young kid. That's old man Grisby. He's 104 years old.
4: 104-year-old?
6: Mm-hmm.
4: Why, he's got a face like Bobby Brain. How can he do it?
6: Well, let's mosey up behind him quiet-like. He's getting ready to order now.
7: Hey, bartender, give me another shot of that Adolph's meat tenderizer.
3: Whoa. Greetings, gentlemen. Allow me to introduce myself. I am the lone analyst.
4: Howdy, analyst.
3: Have straight jacket. We'll travel.
4: going to the party, eh?
3: No, there is no party.
6: That's a mighty strange-looking saddle you got on your horse, analyst.
3: Yes, it's the only saddle in these parts that opens up into a couch.
4: Gee, analyst, that's quite a rig.
3: If you think this one's something, you should have seen the saddle a friend of mine had. He loved picnics, and his opened up into a redwood table and two benches.
6: It sounds like a real crazy saddle.
4: Sure does.
3: Sure was.
4: Get him up, Scooter. Chemo Slobby.
2: What did you say that for, Redskin?
8: No reason. Just making small talk.
3: Can you direct me to Grandpa Snyder's?
2: Well, yeah, it's about 2 miles... Hey, how come that big white horse cackles instead of whinnying?
3: He has a complex. He thinks he's a chicken.
2: Well, you're the lone analyst. Why don't you straighten him out?
3: I would, but I need the eggs. Pronto. Through analysis, perhaps we may help. Hold it. Too piercing. I say through analysis, perhaps we can help Grandpa Snyder find the real him. Did you say something?
8: No. Indigestion.
3: Pronto, look. Up ahead. There's a shortcut. Come on, big fellow.
8: Get him up, Scooter.
3: Darn it. Some wise guy painted a shortcut on those rocks.
9: Look off yonder, Grandpa. It's a masked man on a bent horse and an Indian on a bent scooter.
10: Bent, huh?
9: Grandpa, have you been painting shortcuts on the rocks again?
10: Yeah, I'm just a frustrated old man.
3: Oh, big fella. Howdy, folks. You must be Mrs. Snyder.
9: Speaking. And this is Grandpa.
3: Yes, he's the one I've come to see.
10: What for? To straighten me out?
3: Partly.
10: I thought you said there weren't no partly.
3: There weren't. I mean, the
10: boy.
3: Steady, Leghorn. Steady.
9: Leghorn? That's a funny name for a horse.
3: Yes, well, he has a mental block. He thinks he's a chicken.
9: Well, that's nothing. We got a chicken over there who thinks he's a horse.
3: Yes, well, I'm the lone analyst. I reckon as though it's my duty to straighten him out.
10: Well, I appreciate your offer, analyst, but we like the chicken to think he's a horse.
3: Why?
10: Because he's won the Kentucky Derby 3 years running, that's why.
3: Oh, I see him now. The chicken wearing the little saddle and reading his press clippings.
10: That's him.
3: Hold it. Where could he get a jockey small enough to ride him?
10: Well, he knows a gopher who thinks he's Willie Shoemaker.
3: I'll accept that.
9: Now, analyst, about Grandpa. He thinks he's a Great Dane, and I can't tell him no different.
3: I see. How long have you been obsessed with this idea?
10: Ever since I was a pup.
3: Well, just lie down here on the couch, will you?
10: Oh, no, she don't like me to get up on the couch. I'm supposed to stay in my basket.
3: That's nonsense. You're no more a dog than I am.
10: Here, have a bone.
3: Thanks, I'll bury it later. Now, repeat after me. I am not a Great Dane.
10: I am not a Great Dane.
3: I am Grandpa Snyder.
10: I am Grandpa Snyder.
3: And once again, I am not a Great Dane. I am Grandpa Snyder.
10: I am not a Great Dane. I am Grandpa Snyder. Hey, Ma, I'm well. I'm well.
11: Oh, my horn! Oh,
10: shuckins. He's gone. And I wanted to thank him.
9: Who was that masked man anyhow?
10: Beats me, but I'm well.
9: You are?
10: Sure. Feel my nose.

0: So much for analysis. And now for another stirring moment, a very special guest. On our first show from the Basque region of France, you'll recall we presented Monsieur Marcel Toulet and his chorus of Tuned Sheep. At that time, Monsieur Toulet told us that his brother Francois played the nose flute. Mr. Francois Toulet is here with us tonight. Again, due to a language barrier, I've asked our good friend Monsieur Devaroux, who's familiar with the Basque dialect, to interpret for us.
1: It is a great pleasure.
0: Ladies and gentlemen, the nose flute is a bamboo tube. There's one hole into which the air is blown and two to let it out. Now perhaps he will fill us in on how he plays it.
1: I ask him. L'on sait pourquoi c'est blatant, on sait pourquoi c'est en technique, puis l'on conserve aussi nose flute, puis la foi. He says he plays it with his nose.
0: Fine. Well, let's get a little history of the instrument. So this is from the Basque region of France, eh?
1: L'on sait pourquoi c'est la Basque région de France, eh? Pourquoi c'est pour toi? He says he thinks you are off your rocker. He got it in Hawaii.
2: Who are you? Yakahuli Hikadula.
1: What'd he say? What'd he say?
0: I'm sorry to say that, but that's Hawaiian.
1: He has switched languages.
0: Oh, fine.
2: Monsieur Freeburg, we are undone. I cannot understand him.
0: Billy May, you've done quite a lot of time in the islands. do you know the language?
3: Sure, Daddy-o. Tahuya muya, puya kuya kuya, man. Ahuya kula ua.
2: Pahihihi alua tutu amui poipu.
0: Well, what did Monsieur Toulet say?
3: He says, like, man, the whole thing is bugging him, and if he'll knock off the quacking, which he digs the least, he will get on with the nose flute turkey.
1: What did he say?
0: Monsieur Toulet?
1: Monsieur Billy May.
0: Oh. Never mind. What's he going to play, Billy? Music from the islands?
3: I'll ask him. Ilue muya bula honolulu scuba-doo.
2: Honolulu scuba-doo. Yakahula dixie-ula.
3: He says like he only makes Dixie.
0: Well, a Basque playing Dixieland on the Hawaiian nose flute should be a novelty. Hit it, boys.

0: Stéphane Erreur Verrier, les foies, ouch!
1: What's the trouble?
2: Monsieur, a catastrophe! He has his nose caught in the flute!
1: That's one of the hazards of the sport, and thanks for being with us.

0: I wonder if the Blue Cross covers something like that. I'd like a nose flute concert, Peggy. Pretty moving, wasn't it?
1: Oh, indeed it was. I've never heard anything like it.
0: No, you're not likely to. Peggy Taylor, ladies and gentlemen.
1: Thank you. And, Sam, to get back to that nose flute, what happens if you have to sneeze in the middle of a number?
0: Now, you don't understand, Peggy. The training of the nasal flautist is more rigid than yoga. Their self-control is amazing. Yes. And now, I'd like to have you people know Peggy Taylor a little better. Peggy is going to do Dancing on the Ceiling.

0: Next May will mark the 89th anniversary of the driving of the Golden Spike that completed the first transcontinental railroad in the United States. It's a bit early to celebrate this event, but, you know, better early than never. So our alert news staff brings you now a reenactment of the driving of the Golden Spike. On the program that takes you back to historical moments, there you are.
1: This is Hal Whibley of There You Are.

0: Point, Utah, where the rails of the first transcontinental railroad will soon meet and be joined by a golden spike. They are now only 1 mile apart, and they are working like mad. While we are waiting for this historic meeting, we switch you to Chuck Grisby of There You Are.
1: Thank you. This is Chuck Grimsby. I am stationed near the point where the rails will meet at the Iron Horse Bar and Grill. Beside me is Mr. Patrick Hammerhead Grogan, the man who's been chosen to drive the Golden Spike. Mr. Grogan, will you tell us how you came to have the honor to be chosen as the man to drive the Golden Spike?
2: Well, you see, I was working on the track yesterday.
1: Yes?
2: And the fireman, he comes up to me and he says, "Hey, Grogan, you doing anything tomorrow?" And I says, no. So he says, the fireman says, "Okay, you drive the Golden Spike."
1: A remarkable story, Mr. Grogan. Now we switch you back to Hal Webley for a report on the progress of the track laying crew at Promontory Point.
0: This is Hal Webley at Promontory Point. The crews are now 3/4 of a mile apart and coming on fast. We switch you now to There You Are correspondent Rip Midgley.
3: This is Rip Midgley at Ogden, Utah. I'm in the cab of the engine that will proceed from here to meet the train from the west at Promontory Point, where the Golden Spike is driven. The fireman and engineer are getting ready to start the engine, so let's listen.
4: I beg your pardon, Mr. Engineer. Some coal?
5: Yes, please, Mr. Fireman. 2 lumps.
4: Cream?
5: No, thanks. I'll take it black.
4: Very well, sir.
3: We return you now to Hal Webley at Promontory Point.
0: This is Hal Webley at Promontory Point. The track laying crews are now a half a mile apart and coming on fast. We switch you now to There You Are correspondent, Speed Langley.
6: Yes, this is Speed Langley. I'm in a signal tower at Steve Canyon, Nevada. Beside me is the signal man who will clear the track for the eastbound train, which will meet the westbound train at Promontory Point. Sir, will you describe the procedure you will follow to clear the track for the eastbound train?
2: Well, sir, when I hear coming down the line, I'll stick my head out the window, point my finger east and holler, "Okay, Charlie, just follow them tracks."
6: Are you pleased about being assigned to this important job, sir?
2: I sure am. I waited in this gal dang tower 9 to 5 years before there was any track going by at all.
6: And now we return you to Hal Webley.
0: This is Hal Webley. The track layers are coming into the home stretch. The east is ahead by half a length, and they're coming on fast. They're approaching the finish line. The west is gaining. The west is at the finish line. Now, wait a minute. The track layers from the east have stopped. They're still 2 feet short of the finish line. I'm trying to get close to the track layers to find out why the east stopped so suddenly. Here's the foreman coming this way. Oh, sir. Would you mind telling me why the track layers from the east have stopped?
3: We're short by 2 foot.
0: Well, what can you do?
3: We could go back to Chicago and push a little.
0: That would be quite time-consuming.
3: Or I could slap in a 2-foot piece.
0: And your decision is?
3: Slap in a 2-foot piece, you fathead.
0: Thank you, sir. Here, folks, is an Indian chief approaching. Oh, chief, will you tell our listeners what you think of the Iron Horse?
7: Iron Horse, bad medicine.
0: What do you consider good medicine?
7: Bufferin.
0: Thank you, chief. Oh, pardon me. I see they've gotten their track and they're ready to drive the Golden Spike. Yes, folks, this is the big moment we've been waiting for. Mr. Grogan is stepping into position. He is grasping the Golden Spike in his left hand. He is raising the hammer with his right hand. Now he is about to drive that Golden Spike. There it goes. Down comes the hammer and... Oh, he hit his thumb on the first try. Now he's trying again. There he goes. He did it! The Golden Spike is driven. And now here comes the trains. One from the east and one from the west.

0: met. I'd like to get President of the United States, Ulysses S. Grant, and get his reaction. Oh, Mr. President, would you say a few words about the meeting of the trains?
1: It would appear to me they should have laid two tracks.
0: Thank you, Mr. President.

0: shout like that?
1: Well, I...
0: It's like right in my ear, man.
1: Well, it goes with the song, you
0: yeah,
1: know.
0: But don't holly my ear, man.
1: Well, it's authentic calypso.
0: Yeah, but like, why stand next to me,
1: shout.
0: Man?
1: Oh, well, the shout go with the bongo drums.
0: Well, not my bongo drums, man. I mean, move away like.
1: Well, I don't see why you can't,
0: No, stand over next to the guitar man.
1: He sent me over here.
0: Yeah, well, then sing soft, man. You know, I mean, like, wow.
1: Okay. Stay!
0: Too loud, man.
1: Stay.
0: That's better.
1: Easy day, easy day, easy day, easy day, easy day, oh, oh. Daylight come and he won't go home.
0: Yeah, man.
1: Oh, work all night and a drink of rum.
2: Daylight come and he won't go home.
1: Stack banana till the morning come.
2: Daylight come and he won't go home.
1: Left six
0: oh,
1: foot,
0: hold it, man. Hold it, man. Hold it.
1: Eight foot punch.
0: Daylight it's too loud, man. It's too loud.
2: Go home. 6 foot, 7 foot,
0: no, hold it, man,
2: eight,
0: hold it, hold it.
2: Punch!
1: Daylight.
0: Oh, my ears, like my ears.
1: Day.
0: No, hold it, man.
1: Day.
0: No, it's too shrill, man, it's too pissed.
1: Oh.
0: No, it's too pissy, man, it's too pissed.
1: Well, I got through the shout.
0: No, man, it's too pissing, like I don't dig loud noise.
1: Well, you ruined the whole
0: pissing.
1: Record is what you do.
0: Yeah. Well, tough, I'll take my bongos and go, man, because the whole thing is like bugging me anyhow.
1: Yeah, but wait. No, I'm cutting.
0: I'm cutting, man, like I didn't want to make this gig in the first place.
1: No, wait a minute, I be soft.
0: Yeah.
1: I be soft.
0: Yeah, well, back off from me, man, it's too pissy.
1: Okay.
0: Hey-o. Too loud, man.
1: Hey-o.
0: Too loud, man. I can still hear you. Would you mind leaving the room?
1: Okay.
0: Crazy.
2: Daylight come and we won't go home. Daylight come and we won't go home.
1: Hey, beautiful bunch of ripe bananas.
2: Daylight come and we won't go home.
1: Hide the deadly black tarantula.
2: Daylight come and we won't go home.
0: Don't sing
2: home.
0: About spiders. I mean, ooh, like I don't dig spiders.
1: He goes, hide the deadly black tarantula.
2: Ooh. Daylight come and we won't go home.
0: Is that it? Can I leave now?
1: No, not yet. We've got a big finish. Hey.
0: Yeah, man.
1: I locked myself out.
0: Crazy.
1: I come through the window.

Thank you. My thanks to Peter Lees for interrupting me in the Banana Boat song. So, till next week, then, let's see, next week we'll bring you the lone psychiatrist, Mr. Toulé and his nose flute, the Banana Boat song. No, that's what we did tonight, that's right. I don't know what we're going to do next week. Oh, yeah, we're going to do St. George and the Dragonette, and many other things, too. So until next week, this is Stan Freberg saying thanks for listening, God bless you, and good night.

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But still, speaking.

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0: I open the shed door and forget what I came for. It can't be a deck chair. It's cloudy today. Was it the Brasso or the case for my Casio? Well, it can't have been very important, you say. The Malaysian student next door is a true gent. He bids me good morning as he pegs out his jeans.
1: Morning.
0: I would like to speak more, but I have to leave, for my coffee awaits me, plus two gypsy creams. Just two, because three would be greedy.
2: We present The Shuttleworths, episode 5, One Foot in the Gravy.

0: Ken, hello.
1: Ah, hello. 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
0: Well, no. Not really, no. I've just woken up. Feel a little bit sleepy still.
1: Oh.
0: I got a tummy upset.
1: Oh, dear. Oh, yeah. Yes, you don't look very well.
0: No, I'm not. No. Whereas you, Ken, you look very healthy. You know, you got a short-sleeved shirt on. Put your hands on your hips. Look a bit like Robin Williams in Peter Pan.
1: Oh.
0: In fact, you could play the part. The way you dress now. No, a bit old, I suppose.
1: Oh, thank you very much. Thank you very much, Jan.
0: Well, you know.
1: Charmed, I'm sure.
0: What can I do for you, Ken? You know, because you've trespassed onto my property. Ken's on my patio now. In order to get there, he must have leapt across his fence. Is it low boundary wall?
1: Yes,
0: it's no great heights that you scaled.
1: No.
0: To get here, but step inside for a moment, Ken.
1: Yes, all right.
0: Yes.
1: Thank you. I thought you were watching telly, John. I wasn't aware that you were asleep. I'm sorry.
0: It's all right, Ken.
1: All right.
0: It's all right.
1: Listen, I just wondered if you wanted to go to the new garden centre for a spot of lunch.
0: Oh, yes, now. Now, that is an idea. I'd love to, but I can't.
1: Oh.
0: Because Mary is returning home from South Shields today. She's been there visiting her Auntie Janet, who's very poorly. Mary's been there in a nursing capacity. She's due home later today, as I've already stated. But,
1: What's that?
0: What's what? Oh, you're looking at, the beanbag? Or the guitar?
1: The guitar?
0: Yeah. Ken's found, the guitar that's, buried, practically, by Karen's beanbag. Both items shouldn't be in this room, they should be in her bedroom. The guitar actually belongs to Maxine, Karen's friend. She's very good at finger picking. They were playing last night, apparently. I wasn't here. But,
1: what's this? It's a song.
0: Yes, Ken's found my chord sheet.
1: Yes.
0: For my new song, which is all about being a lone parent. Which is effectively what I am at the moment, Ken.
1: Yes. That's right. Well, can we hear it, John? Can we hear the new one?
0: Yeah. Why not?
1: Yes.
0: Yeah. It hasn't got a title. Should have a military beat, but my organ's in my bedroom. But it could work equally well as like a singing nun or something. And that's the kind of feel that Ken's already establishing.
1: Yeah.
0: That's it, Ken. Nice broad strokes with a plectrum.
1: Come on, then.
0: Yeah. Mary! Ooh, it's too high. It's too high, Ken. Mary, I am missing you, missing you, missing you, wishing to be kissing you, but unfortunately I can't. Mary, I am missing you, missing you, missing you, wishing to be kissing you, but you're visiting a poorly aunt.
1: No, it's rubbish that, John.
0: No, is it?
1: Not one of your best ones.
0: Well, some people like it. It was just a question of taste, isn't it?
1: Yes, but...
0: You know, I'm surprised to hear you dismiss it so swiftly. You've not had time to digest it, have you? Really?
1: Well, no.
0: No?
1: It just doesn't grab me.
0: Is it not a catchy tune?
1: Oh, yes, it's catchy enough, but... It's a bit too gloomy, isn't it?
0: No.
1: The lyric?
0: No, I wouldn't say that, Ken.
1: No.
0: It's all down to your delivery, isn't it? You see, you're my agent, Ken. You know, you should be working for me.
1: Yes, well, I am.
0: No, you're not.
1: Well, give me some nice love songs with an upbeat message. Because that's what the public want. You know, you've lost your sense of adventure, John.
0: Yeah.
1: And it's filtered through to your material.
0: Perhaps.
1: You're not even prepared to come with me to the new garden centre, see what the cafe's like. And that speaks volumes for your current attitude to life.
0: Does it? I see.
1: I think so.
0: Well, where did you go for your tea last night, Ken?
1: I stayed at home. I had a full best of curry, you know, bit of rice.
0: Did you? That's interesting, because would you like to know where I went, Ken?
1: Where?
0: I went to the new garden centre. Yes.
1: No.
0: And I went to the cafe for my tea.
1: Ooh.
0: But it was closed. Got there for 5 to 5, and they were just shutting up. Lady had a coat on. She had a bag on the table.
1: Oh,
0: you know?
1: Wow.
0: But, you know, I made the effort.
1: What?
0: And,
1: what did you do for your tea, then?
0: Well, John? I went to a garage, but they sold out of sandwiches, So I bought a 7-pack of orange club biscuits.
1: No.
0: A pint of semi-skim milk. Huh. And I sat in a lay-by. And I ate the lot.
1: Oh, Jan.
0: Yes, well, a bit of a bad tummy.
1: Yes, you see, well, you've not disproved my point, have you? Mm. You know, you should have looked for a little chef or something. Nice carvery. You see, I had a fromage tray for my pudding.
0: Did you?
1: And it was fibre-based. You know, I'm laughing today. I'm all right.
0: Oh, good for you. Well, I'm getting a little bit anxious now, Ken, because time's cracking on.
1: Yes.
0: I need to vacuum this floor in readiness for Mary's arrival.
1: All right.
0: I'm still waiting for Karen to come back with the cleaning mousse. Don't know where she's got to.
1: Don't you, John?
0: No.
1: No.
0: Mm.
1: And where's your son, Darren? He's keeping his distance as well, isn't he?
0: No. No, he's slumbering happily in his cabin bed, Ken. He's got a black ash self-assembled bed. You know, he's had it since he was 11. Getting a bit small for him.
1: Yes.
0: But, he feels safe in it.
1: Mm.
0: And last night, he went with his friend Adam to see Mrs. Doubtfire.
1: Oh.
0: And then they went for a few drinks.
1: I see.
0: He's sleeping that off now. Mm. He'll be getting up soon for his dinner. And then he'll be going to Victoria Wine for his afternoon shift.
1: Right.
0: So you're very wide of the mark there, Ken. In your supposition, you know.
1: Mm. All right. Well, I'll be off, John. I'll see you later.
0: Right. Yeah. I think you better go before you say anything else you regret.
1: Oh.
0: No, you know. Thanks for popping round. Appreciate it, Ken.
1: Oh. Hey, write me a nice love song.
0: Yes. Yes, I'll try. I'll certainly try. I spray the tomatoes, catch the end of the arches. I open some gloss paint and find it's gone hard. The letterbox goes thud. The lunchtime posts come good. But what's that on the mat? Drat, a minicab card. In fact, it's several.
2: Don't they know this is a private residence?
0: Oh, someone parked in a car across the street. Ken's wrong in saying I'm not adventurous. Because what I didn't tell him was that I didn't leave. Once I discovered the cafe was shut, I remained on the premises. Because the garden centre itself doesn't shut till 6, you see. And I went to the shed department. I went to the Hansel and Gretel chalet. Which is for children, but a grown man can stand fully erect inside it. It's got an apex roof, you know. I was looking through the leaded windows. The woodland creatures. The pot ones outside. And there's some miniature conifers. And it started to snow. And a little lad ran past in a bobble hat, chuckling to himself. So the picture was complete. You know, I was able to imagine for a second that I was at Lillehammer. They had the Olympics in Norway. It's lovely. Now Mary's not back till 5. It'd be nice to retrace my steps, have a substantial meal.
3: Ken! Ken!
1: What?
3: Do you want to go to the garden centre after all? For your lunch?
1: Oh, your timing's terrible, Jack. Your timing's terrible.
3: What?
1: I've just rung up the Chinese takeaway. I've ordered, spring roll, chips and gravy.
3: Right.
1: And a portion of mushrooms.
3: No. Right, okay. So. I just thought it'd be nice to, go on from there to Tandy's for a look round.
1: Yes.
3: Perhaps had a cappuccino in the indoor market.
1: Oh,
3: you know.
1: You've
3: had a nice afternoon of it.
1: You've put me on the spot, haven't you?
3: Yeah.
1: Oh.
3: Well, can you not ring up and cancel?
1: But no, no, should have processed my order by now.
3: Yes.
1: You know, I don't want unwanted food on my hands, do I? But,
3: it's difficult, isn't it? I can see you're tempted.
1: Well, of course I am, yes.
3: Oh, hang on, Ken. Excuse me.
1: John.
0: Oh, Mary.
4: Hello.
0: You're back early, love. Is everything all right?
4: She's gone, love. She died early this morning.
0: Oh.
4: I didn't want to tell you, so I'll come straight back.
0: Right.
4: No, take my bags off now, please.
0: Yes. Oh, Mary, I'm sorry.
4: Yeah.
0: I'm sorry, love.
4: All right. Well, it's a bit messy, isn't it, John? So, what's that funny smell?
0: What?
4: The kids all right?
0: Yes, they're fine. Are you all right, Mary?
4: Yes, I am.
0: You don't seem very upset, love.
4: Well, I'm tired, love. You know, I've had a long train journey.
0: Yeah.
4: Of course I'm upset.
0: Yeah, well.
4: Stupid.
0: Yes, I'm sorry. People display their grief in different ways, don't they?
4: Yes.
0: And they should be allowed to do so.
4: Have you had any dinner?
0: No. No, I haven't. Have you?
4: No. No, I haven't.
0: Well, would you like to come to the New Garden Centre, Mary, for a spot of lunch? And I thought we could possibly buy a miniature conifer for Janet. Plant in the garden, yes. You know, in memory of her.
4: Oh, that'd be nice.
0: Yeah?
4: Yes.
0: Does that appeal to you?
4: Yes, it does. It does, love, yes. Yeah, just give us a minute, love.
0: All right, love.
4: Want me a minute?
0: Oh, Mary. What? How do you feel about Ken joining us?
4: Oh, no. No, love, no.
0: Just
4: the two of us, love.
0: Right. No, it's just an idea, love. Ken's going to be furious. I mucked him about so much today. He's gone. He's got his dinner. My goodness, that was quick. He's standing on the lawn eating it. Looks like those plastic forks are getting smaller and smaller. Doing like a little shoe shuffle. She's quite a good dancer, you know. He's done the ballroom and tap and that, you know. Well, full marks to Ken for grasping the situation. Or was he just being selfish? I think I'll write a nice love song this afternoon about Janet going up to heaven to meet her husband Ian. Because he ran a fish and chip shop, had a high cholesterol diet, of course, and died many years ago, age 49.
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4: Ladies and gentlemen, we present Peter Brough and Archie Andrews, an educating artist.

0: Yeah, Ralph, Ralph, have you heard about the burglary next door?
1: Yes, Archie, it's terrible. You know, the daughter of the house suffered most. You know, the thief went into her room and pinched her pearl necklace.
0: Well, then it couldn't have been you.
1: Why?
0: Well, you leave the necklace and pinch the girl.
1: That's it. And listen, young man, while this burglar's in the district, we've got to be prepared. Now, what would you do if you woke up in the middle of the night and heard strange noises?
0: Well, I'd come running into your room with a glass of water and the bicarbonate.
1: That's enough. Well, I'm off to town now, my boy. I've got a most important business appointment this evening, so you go to bed early and make sure all the doors are locked. Do you understand?
0: All right.
1: Right, goodbye.
0: Well, I must be careful, mustn't I, eh? You know, I thought a burglar did break in once. I heard a noise in the middle of the night, switched on a light, looked under the bed and found a man. It wasn't a burglar. It was Ralph. He'd heard the noise first. Oh, hello, Monica.
1: The burglar in this district?
2: Yes, we had quite a scare last night at school. A strange man was lurking in the grounds outside the mistress's room. Miss Oglethorpe was terribly upset.
0: Did he break in?
2: No. Do you think that's why Miss Oglethorpe was upset? I say, Archie, look through the window.
0: What?
2: And first I saw a man walking across the lawn. Could he be Mr. Brass?
0: Well, this time of night? Bruff wouldn't be dodging around in the garden.
2: No, more like he'd be dodging around in his club.
0: Well, he must be the burglar out there.
2: Ooh.
0: He's waiting to creep in and rob us.
2: Oh, not to worry. I'll keep a tight grip on my lollipop. Now, come on, Archie. Let's go out and get him.
0: Oh, but steady on, Monica.
2: Oh, no. Come on. I've had three ginger pops. They're just far scary.

0: dark out here.
1: Oh, I just got something wet and clammy with my left hand.
0: Oh, what was it?
1: My right hand.
0: Oh, Monica, be sensible.
1: I can't see a thing, Archie.
0: Well, hold my hand, and I'll lead you up the garden path. Oh, come on. Come on. Here we go. Now, careful now.
1: Archie.
0: Oh, stop. Monica, look. A clue. Someone must have been here. There's a secret end on the grass. And it's still alight.
1: Oh, Babs, I have a whiff. Oh, Archie, it's a glowworm.
0: Shh, quiet now.
1: Shh.
0: Look, there he is. There's the burglar, walking up and down by that tree.
1: So he is. Oh, Archie, I can smell something very fishy afoot.
0: Yeah, not surprised. You're standing in the fertilizer.
1: Wind your neck in. Oh, Archie, I know how to catch him. Let's climb up the tree, and then as he passes by, we'll jump on him.
0: Oh, that's it. That's a good idea. All right. Give us a leg up. Come on.
1: Okay. Here we go.
0: That's it.
1: Oh, sit on this branch. Archie. Archie, stop wriggling.
0: Well, there's an earwig crawling up my leg.
1: Jolly nice. If you like that sort of thing. Quiet. Here he comes.
0: Oh, Monica, I'm so excited. Oh, I've got perspiration coming out of my hand.
1: Yes, and I've got pimples coming out of my goose.
0: You'll be underneath it in a minute.
1: Oh,
0: hold tight now. I've got the handcuffs from my detective set, Betty.
1: Very good. Stand by, Archie.
0: Right.
1: All right.
0: Yes.
1: Now!
0: Whoa. Stop me. Stop me. Pull him down, Monica. Get him. Go on, this way. Oh, that's the idea. Oh. It's Bruff.
1: Oh, dear. Wrong crook.
2: You little ruffians, get those handcuffs off me at once. I can't move. Get them off, I say.
1: Archie, you'll never make a policeman. Look what you've done. You've handcuffed his right hand to his left ankle.
2: Come on, unlock those handcuffs at once. Now, where's the key? Come on.
0: Monica, you had it last. Have you got it?
1: No.
2: Listen, you two, don't stand there talking while I'm trussed up like a chicken like this. Monica, go and get a fire at once.
1: Mr. Buff, it is no time to be doing your nails.
2: And don't be cheeky. Run along and get the toolkit at once. Archie, that girl gets worse and worse.
0: Well, she's all that bad, really, Bruff. When you look at Monica, you ought to remember that underneath that tattered blouse, there lies a tattered vest.
1: Here we are. I've got the tools. Now, Archie, you hold the chisel on the chain of the handcuff, and I'll bash it with a hammer.
2: Oh, my finger! Oh, that's my thumb!
1: Look out, kneecap! Here I come!
2: Monica, that was my wrist. You're supposed to hit the chisel.
1: I know, and all the time I'm getting nearer.
2: Oh, well, thank goodness I'm free at last. You little hooligans, what on earth were you playing out here at this time?
0: Well, we were only trying to... Here, wait a minute. What were you doing, Bruff, lurking around in the garden?
1: Yes.
0: At the night time like this?
3: Peter, darling, I've been waiting here for ages. Where are you?
0: Well, what do you know? It's the girl next door.
3: Yes, just listen. She can't speak properly.
0: Come on, Monica, what a waste of time. We didn't catch the burglar after all.
3: No, but if we'd have come 10 minutes later, we certainly have caught Mr. Bruff.

Today, I'd like to hear one of my favorite old tunes. It's called My Blue Heaven.

0: well, for the very last week of term. You know, we usually go out and have a dinner. Old Dr. Seagram isn't half excited.
1: Good morning, sir. I'm ready for the dinner party. How do I look?
0: Oh, Dr. Seacombe, well, look at you.
1: Yes, I thought you'd be amazed. I wouldn't think it possible that one man could be so handsome and rakish. Go on, Seacombe, lad. Give the mirror a treat.
0: Oh, oh sir, sir.
1: Mirror-a-do-dum. Mirror-a-do-dum.
0: Oh, he's waltzing now. He looks like an elephant chasing its tail. Sir, sir.
1: This isn't, excuse me. Oh. I'm sorry, laddie. I'm just loosening up.
0: Well, don't go too far. You're loose enough as it is.
1: I'll attend to you when the room stops going round.
0: Well, you shouldn't waltz round like that if it affects you.
1: Waltzing round affect me? Nonsense.
0: Well, what are you doing on all fours?
1: That's nothing to do with my waltzing. The stupid paw keeps going up and down.
0: Look, can you see me all right?
1: Only too well, laddie. Do we have to sit there in threes?
0: Oh, dear. Come on, sir. I'll help you up.
1: Oh, that's better. I can't understand it. It's probably dancing on an empty stomach. I'll just slip out and get a bit of breakfast.
0: But you just had one breakfast.
1: Trust you to count.
0: Well, never mind, sir.
2: Hello, Archie. Looking forward to tonight?
0: Oh, hello, Miss Dinglebody. Oh, yes, I am looking forward to it. But, you know, it won't be as good as last year's.
1: I didn't go last year.
0: That's what I mean.
1: Watch it, laddie. One more retort of that caliber, and the master will be in and out before you know he's been.
2: Oh, Harold, I'm so looking forward to seeing you in evening dress.
1: I don't know what you mean. I'm already in evening dress.
2: Oh, forgive me, Harold. I've never seen a green one before.
1: Oh, that is a brush off.
0: Look, if this is evening dress, sir, where are the tails?
1: Here.
2: Harold, you're not supposed to tie them round your waist. The tails should drop down at the back.
1: I had to choose between the tails dropping down or my trousers.
0: Oh, I never heard anything so silly.
1: It's all right for you. A couple of tacks and you're catered for.
2: Now, is that nice, Harold?
1: Well, he shouldn't go around making an innuendo like that.
0: Innuendo?
1: Yes, put the Radio Times in a window and say hello to Ronnie Walden. The Radio Times! Television! Agatha, did you hear this? Shall we dance?
2: Harold, let's get back to the subject of your evening dress.
0: Yes, sir. You know, you really should wear a bow tie.
1: I couldn't get one. This ordinary tie will have to do.
2: Don't think I'm being critical, Harold, but couldn't you have found a tie that didn't have Marilyn Monroe on it?
1: Marilyn. This is my favorite tie. In a high wind, she does a wiggle dance. Yeah, you watch your eye,
2: Harold, come on. See you later, Archie.
0: Well, I hope Miss Dinglebody fixes him up. He looks like a pile of rubbish with a face on top. Oh, look, there's Mr. Miles.
3: Morning, Master Archie.
0: Oh, Mr. Miles, look, why aren't you getting ready for the dinner tonight?
3: Oh, not me, thank you. I'm not cut out to go prancing around in them monkey suits.
0: Well, you don't have to dance. You can just eat.
3: No, that wouldn't seem right, me sitting in one of them fancy cafes. I should look like a tomtit in a peacock show.
0: Well, we miss you, you know.
3: That's you, Master Archie. That's very, very kind of you, but I've got to get packing, you know. I've got to get my cart in order, like.
0: Well, look who's here.
3: Ah, my old donkey, Knocker. I send her a telegram and we're off on the road again today.
0: Well, Knocker. Here, there's a basket of carrots in the house. I'll go and get them.
1: Morning, Tinker.
3: Down, Knocker, down. That isn't food.
1: Oh! She bit me.
3: Well, isn't that nice? She remembers you.
1: I prefer to be forgotten.
3: Well, I can't stand here gossiping all day. Just check what's in the cart, will you? Net for holding rabbit. Pen for pig. Hook on the back for tethering the horse.
0: But you haven't got any animals.
3: Ah, but we should be passing old Cockthorn Farm, you see, a little bit later on. We should pick some up. Now then, pots, pans, kettles. Oh, by the way, Dr. Seacombe, have you ever brewed tea in an old tin can?
1: No, but I should think it'd be rather fun.
3: Well, I'm glad you think so, because I've knocked off your kettle.
1: Oh, you can't take that in it. It's got my life savings in it.
3: Oh, dang me, I didn't know that. Which one is it?
1: Oh. Ah, oh, this is it. There. My life savings.
0: Yeah, but there's only 14 bob here.
1: I'm only young.
0: Yeah, mentally, yes.
2: Hello, Mr. Miles. Why, look, old knocker. Oh, sweet.
3: Well, now, I'd just like to thank you people for being so nice, like. And any time I see you on the road, I'll be pleased to give you a lift.
0: Oh, thank you very much, Mr. Miles.
2: We shall miss you and Knocker.
1: Well said, Agatha. Now, off you go, Tinker. May your road be smooth.
3: Thank you. Thank you very much. Say goodbye, Knocker.
2: Goodbye.
0: Goodbye.
3: Well, goodbye all, and have a nice time at your dinner tonight.
0: We will. Bye-bye.
3: I love my Knocker, and she loves me with a fal-dal-dal-dum-di-do-dee. The countryside is spring will see with a fal-dal-dal-dum-di-do-dee.

0: Well, Archie, my boy, this is our last program. And what are you going to do with yourself now?
1: Brad, I'm going to go home for a holiday.
0: Really?
1: Yes. I'm going back to see the thorny country cousins of mine.
0: Hometown, want to wander round your back street.
1: Ah, that's the place.
0: See your tumble-down old shack street.
1: Yes, sir.
0: I'd love to walk in on the corny country cousins of mine.

0: And so, being the end of term, Archie, Miss Dinglebody, and Dr. Seacombe made their way to the Café du Poison. We would like to believe it was Poison, but there was only one S. However, they entered in fine style.
1: Can I have your coats, monsieur?
2: Why, are you cold? Are you cold?
1: Honestly, you can't take him anywhere.
3: Oh, he's just excited, Archie.
1: And now, Dr. Seacombe, sir, will you follow me?
2: Did you hear that, Agatha? He knows my name.
3: Harold, stop showing off.
2: Showing off, Agatha? The waiter knew me? A special table for the orchestra? Wait a minute. Who's paying for this?
1: What a lovely place this is.
2: Never mind that. Who's going to be lumbered?
3: Don't you worry, Harold. We pay in turn. 2 years ago, I paid. Last year, Archie paid. Hmm? And, can I have the menu?
2: Leave it alone.
1: Now, don't cause a scene, sir. I ordered in your name the best of everything.
2: In my name?
1: Either the table to your liking, sir, or would you like one a little nearer to the orchestra?
4: The nearer the orchestra, the more expensive, sir.
2: With it, all right. The band is rather noisy, isn't it? But it will be when it starts. Have you another table?
1: Where do you suggest, sir?
2: In the street.
1: Oh, monsieur is pleased to make us a joke. Now, what are we having?
2: We are not paying for yours.
3: Harold, they all talk like that.
1: Well, now, let me see. Now, I'll...
2: If you don't mind, laddie, I'll order. Now, let me see the menu. Three coffees.
1: This, monsieur, is a restaurant, not a coffee shop.
3: Give me the menu.
2: Agatha.
3: Now, 2,000 oysters. A bottle of Chateau du Vin, consommé vercelli.
2: Agatha.
3: Followed by fresh trout, chicken à l'américain with corn roti and Brussels sprouts. And I'll order the rest later.
1: And I'll have consommé vermicelli and then...
2: Laddie, please.
1: Fresh trout, sirloin steak, well done, pommes sautées, a few asparagus and ice cream for seven.
3: What are you having, Harold?
2: Kitten.
1: Kittens, roti, and also three coffees, dear.
2: See, there I am. Oh, I made a lash out. Hand me the menu, Darkholm. I'll have the choice and cut it through. Egg and chips.
1: Merci beaucoup, monsieur. Merci beaucoup.
4: Incidentally, waiter, where is the orchestra?
1: The orchestra? Oh, you cannot see them. They are behind the curtain. They are very, very shy, you know. I asked them to play for you. I asked them.
3: Thank you.
2: If we're afraid to sit near the orchestra, I can see where we can't watch them.
1: Listen. There we are, monsieur. The orchestra is delighted to play for you. They all say how much they consider it an honor, sir, and excuse me, sir. I think the conductor have a little cramp, sir.
2: I wonder how much that'll cost me.
3: You know, I smell a rat somewhere.
4: But you ordered chicken, didn't you?
3: Oh, no, that stands behind the curtain.
2: I say, waiter!
1: Yes, sir.
2: While you're there, will you ask them to play something different?
1: Of course, monsieur. They have the unlimited repertoire. Un moment. Oh, I say.
4: Well, it's enough to put you off your food, isn't it?
2: Quick, cancel your order.
1: Monsieur, how do you like that tune?
4: Oh, it's terrible. I'm going to play something else.
1: Oh, blimey. And a moment.
3: Don't be difficult, Archie.
4: Well, it was a shocking tune, wasn't it?
3: It's a gramophone you've got there, isn't it?
1: What do you expect, John Barbirolli and his hot seven?
2: I won't be insulted here.
1: Well, where would you like to be insulted, sir?
3: The audacity. As soon as we've eaten, we'll leave.
2: No, let's leave now.
1: There's your bill, monsieur.
2: Bill? £7.12 and six. We've had nothing.
5: It's our very expensive, sir, yes, isn't it?
4: Go on, sir, pay him. We'll go somewhere else.
2: £7.12 and 6.
5: Haven't you got it, monsieur?
2: No, no, of course I have. Me, the playboy of East Acton?
5: Very well, monsieur. I will return when you have sought him out.
4: Let me think about it and I'll go on ahead of you,
2: No, no, let's not leave yet, eh? Let's sit here and,
6: Why, are you counting the diners?
2: I may have to wash up.
6: Just tell the man you can't pay, that's all. Waiter?
2: That's enough, please, don't tell.
5: Yes, mademoiselle.
6: Waiter, Dr. Seacrum cannot pay the bill.
2: No, no, don't believe I've stacked the money. I think we'll stay. What's the cabaret? Do you have a cabaret, I presume?
5: Oh, it all depends, sir. You see, monsieur, all of the people who cannot pay the bills, they go on to the cabaret act. Yes, sir?
2: Oh. Would you announce me as Harry Hartrob?
5: And so you cannot foot the bill, huh? Ha ha! I thought as much.
2: Well, you know, I think I'm rather short at the moment.
4: He's not interested in your height.
2: Anyway, would you be good enough to announce me?
5: One moment. There is another unfortunate who cannot pay his bill before you. Excuse me. Ladies and gentlemen, cabaret time. And our first artista is a Monsieur Arnold Fringer, singer.
2: Piece of pie, and I was worried about paying the bill.
5: How my papa told me he was.
7: Your turn now, sir.
4: Sir, you're on. You're not afraid, are you?
2: No, it's so cozy under the table.
6: Oh, Harold, I'm sure you'll be all right. Well, I can get on, sir.
4: Bring him on. Come on, we're waiting. Oh, they're getting restless, sir. Somebody's only got to throw one plate and they'll all start.
2: Yes, well, put that plate down.
5: Ladies and gentlemen, Ari Arthrop. Bravo!
2: Come into the garden, boy! How much is that bill again?
4: £7.12 and 6.
2: Oh, juggling with two plates. Up, here we go. And the running man along. There's a little yellow idol.
5: No, please, please, please, I do not wreck the play. Let us have no trouble.
4: Yes, sir. Let's do an acrobatic act.
6: Well, how do you mean, Archie?
4: Well, you stand on Dr. Seacombe's shoulders, and I'll stand on your shoulders.
2: And then what?
4: I'll climb out through the skylight.
8: A raw jack he is, my love.
5: No. They will erect the place in a minute.
9: Well, what about the singing voices?
5: There's only one waiter besides me. Quick, get an apron on.
8: Right.
5: By special request, Nellie D. Hey!
10: That old mill by the stream, Nellie.
2: You get the door, laddie, and hold it open.
4: Okay, sir.
2: All right. Edge towards it and.
6: Oh, Harold, I love you.
2: Agatha, I love. Oh, oh, oh!
10: And the water does flow. She's a mother.
2: We near the door now.
4: I've got your coat, sir.
2: All right, then.
10: You're my heart behind. I love you, Nellie.
2: Oh, goodbye, folks.

them each week. Yes, thanks, folks. And we'll be back. And before we go, I would like to thank all the BBC staff who make our programme possible. Our wonderful cast, Beryl Reid, Hattie Jakes, Peter Madden, Ronald Chisney, Harry Secombe, Bernard Miles, all for their wonderful support. Our scriptwriters, Eric Sykes and Ronnie Wolfe, and the BBC Review Orchestra conducted by Harry Rabinovich.

0: That recording of Educating Archie, which was first heard last Thursday evening, was written by Eric Sykes and Ronald Wolfe and produced by Roy Spear. Musical arrangements during the series were by Peter Akister and John Gregory.
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0: Here is Jimmy Clitheroe as the Clitheroe Kid, with Peter Sinclair, Patricia Burke, Danny Ross, and Diana Day in...
1: Go West, old man!
2: Come in the living room, Harry. Sit down.
3: Thanks, Pat.
4: Would you like a cup of tea, Mr. Whittle? There's one in the pot.
3: Oh, ta very much, too. Or as the French say, naked.
2: Would you like one, Alfie?
5: Yeah, no, thanks. I've had two and one's enough for me. Usually, I mean, it isn't now, because I've had two, so I don't want one. Yeah. How long have you been here, Mr. Whittle? No, not there in that chair. There next door in that chair. The house. How long?
3: I'm sorry, Alfie, you lost me when you were still drinking that cup of tea in that chair there.
4: Alfie was asking how long you've been living next door.
3: Oh, that's dead clever, Sue. You ought to be at the United Nationals as an interpolator for the foreigners.
2: Look, Alfie, Mr. Whittle moved in next door yesterday with his father.
5: Oh, I didn't know he had a father, Mr. Whittle. Well, then, I knew you had one, because you have to have. I mean, we all have. I mean, none of us would be here if it wasn't for your father. I mean, ours, mine. I mean, how old is he?
3: Well, don't ask me, he's your father. What am I talking about?
4: He's over 80.
3: Yeah, that's right, sir. 85 he is.
2: Fancy him living on his own all this time.
3: Oh, yes, sir. I was tired of asking him, but he said he liked to be independable. Any role to... Now that I've given up the flat and rented this house, he's finally agreed to recapitulate and muck in with me.
5: Is Mrs. Butterworth not coming back, then? Because she lives there. But she doesn't now. I mean, she would do if she was here, but she's gone.
3: She's not the only one.
4: You know, Alfie, she's at Great Yarmouth with her son, and she's not coming back for 2 years.
5: Oh, well, you'll have it all to yourself, Mr. Whittle, except for your dad. But I've changed my mind. I will have one. A cup of tea, I mean. Not a dad. I've got one.
3: So has your... So has your father. A right one. Come away in, Mr. Whittle.
1: Welcome to the House of Fun. Look at our Susan and have a good laugh.
5: You're a proper little caution, you are.
4: Don't you be cheeky.
1: Susan, you shouldn't talk like that to Mr. Whittle's dad. He's our guest. Make yourself comfortable, Mr. Whittle. Pull up, Alfie, and sit down.
6: You won't be able to sit down if you don't stop being funny. Now, Mr. Whittle, this is my daughter, Pat, and my granddaughter, Susan.
2: Hello, Mr. Whittle.
7: Hello.
5: Hello there, me dears. Well, it's going to be a pleasure living next door to somebody so pretty.
1: Now, Mr. Whittle, I'm not pretty, just handsome.
3: I'll turn it off, Jim. Dad, this is Alfie all here.
5: Oh, hello, lad. You must be one Jimmy was telling me about. But you look all right to me.
7: Oh, yes, I do. I mean, I am fine. Do not look for you, because I can't look at me. Well, I can in the mirror, but I'm not. Hello.
5: You're right, Jim, lad. You can't always go by looks.

0: Hey, Mr. Whittle.
1: It's a bit confusing, isn't it, that he's saying that? No, not saying a cup of tea, saying his name, Mr. Whittle. Because it mightn't be him. They're both the same, you see. No, not the same. One's older, but they're both Whittles. He's the dad, the older one, I mean.
2: Shut up, Alfie.
3: Yes, I'm out of breath listening to him.
0: Well, do you want one, Mr. Whittle?
2: A cup of tea, I mean.
3: Oh, aye. Yes, please. That's what you were asking me before Alfie started saying whatever it was that he was saying.
1: But I was telling you, your name's Whittle. Well, you knew that, but I was telling you that your son's name's Whittle, and that's funny. No, not it isn't because you're his dad. No, well, what I meant
4: was... Oh, please, Alfie, put a sock in it.
5: You won't stop Alfie by putting a sock in it. For his mouth, you need a pair of bubba boots.

0: Well, your dad hasn't been around here, Harry. Did you want him for something?
1: Hi, Paris. Tea's ready. Oh. Nothing outrageous. Just a pan of scouse under gas ring. I never was one for the culinary arts. But, you know what happens if you leave it too long? It goes dry and starts to coagulate.
0: Yes, yes. Well, Father's out in the front garden. Perhaps he's seen your dad.
1: I know. I asked Pete before I come in. He hasn't clasped eyes on him either.
0: Well, I know how you must feel. It's annoying when they disappear at mealtime.
1: Ah, no, Pat. But it's me old dad's age. It don't mean no harm. And any road, I don't like telling the old geezer off, because I'm not much of an expert on chastity.
0: Well, I know one thing. I hope I'm as sprightly when I'm 85.
1: Oh, I'll say that for him. He carries his age well. Especially after closing time.
0: Well, look, ask Jimmy if he's seen him. I think he's playing in the back garden.
1: All right, sharp, Pat. I'll go and have a gander in the goose gob.
0: Cheerio, Harry.
1: Oh, there's young Jim. Hello, my little whacker.
2: Keep your voice down. This is Indian territory. If the Cherokees find us here, we'll end up having a bath in a cootin pot.
1: I get it, Jim. Cowboys and Indians.
2: Button your lip, hombre. And don't make a sound till we hear from old Pardner Gabby. I arranged to meet him here in Dead Man's Swamp.
1: In where, Jim?
2: Me grandad's strawberry bed. Gabby's hiding around these here parts. He'll be waiting for the signal. Flick! Now he should answer.
1: What's that supposed to be?
2: An owl hooting.
1: Sounded more like a woodpecker with his head stuck in a knothole. Wait a minute, I recognize them Dorset tones. That's me old Dar's voice.
2: Okay, Gabby, I got your signal. Just mosey out from behind them bushes. The trail's easy to find. Turn left at the rhubarb and it's the first past the compost heap. If you can't see your way, smell your way.
3: Here I am, Jimmy the Kid. Howdy, partner.
2: Howdy, Gabby.
1: What's he supposed to be, Jim?
2: He's the old army scout who's a blood brother of the Mohicans. His Indian name is Wise Old Toothless One. Me and him work for the greatest hero of the Wild West, the Virginian.
1: Oh, yeah, he's on the telly, isn't he, Jim? Never dresses colorfully. Always has black habits.
2: Yeah, he's over here on a stage show. I'm going to see tomorrow night at the Empire. He's got rope spinners, Indians throwing knives, and a real saloon fight where baddies get chucked right off the stage. It's that dangerous, the orchestra have to wear crash helmets.
0: Jimmy, your tea's nearly ready.
2: Okay, Ma. If you guys will pardon me, I'll just head for the chuck wagon and my pork and beans. See you at the Indian camp for the powwow.
3: See you later, Jim. Hi-yo, Silver.
2: Why, he's going back a bit. Howdy, Ma. And who's this dude from Dodge City?
4: Hello there, James.
2: Well, if it ain't the wicked Judge Brocklebank. Judge, when I was in town, I picked up a 10-gallon hat for you. But I'm afraid it'll give you a headache.
4: Oh, why?
2: You got a 12-gallon head.
0: Well, just let the cowboys and Indians rest for a while.
2: All right, Mama. Shall I set the table?
0: No, thanks. I want my best tea service to last a few more.

0: 4 years yet. Tell Susan to set the table. She's in the front room.
1: You know, perhaps I could lend a hand.
2: Oh, no, Mr. Brocklebank. You wouldn't want to go wearing yourself out, lifting them heavy knives and forks up and down.
0: Don't be cheeky. You were going to get me those papers that you left in your coat in the hall, Humphrey.
1: Oh, yes, sir. After you, James.
2: No, age before beauty.
0: Just keep out of mischief.
2: Don't worry, ma'am. I'll see he behaves himself. Hey, Mr. Brocklebank, would you like a bit of fun?
1: It's nothing dangerous, is it?
2: Listen, you heard it, who's in the front room? Calamity Sue, queen of the gambling saloons. With her Indian bray from Oldham, Alfie Hole in the head. I wonder what they're up to.
1: James, come away from that keyhole.
2: Why, did you want to listen?
1: Yes, no. Shut up.
2: Yes, I will. Then we can both listen.
3: Oh, Susan, I'm right enjoying this, aren't you? It's
4: funny, isn't it?
2: Hey, listen, Judge Brocklebank. Sounds like the Indian brave's tickling Calamity Sue with his feather.
1: James, we shouldn't be listening at the door like this.
2: Well, let's go on the roof and listen down the chimney.
1: I meant that we shouldn't be eavesdropping. What Susan and Alfred are doing in there is their business.
2: Yeah, and it sounds like business as usual.
3: Oh, look at scream. Your Jimmy lying on a rug with no clothes on.
2: Hey, they're looking at my photo in the snapshot album.
3: Yeah. Have you got dimples in funny places?
4: Yes, and indeed that.
2: Where's my scalp knife? I've got a scalping job here. Judge, round up a lynch mob.
1: Oh, shut up and behave. Excuse me while I get the papers from my coat.
2: Right. I'll teach them to laugh at me. Break it up, you two. Back to your own wigwams.
4: What do you want, mischief?
2: An apology for laughing at my photo.
3: Ah, we couldn't help laughing. You look so funny. No teeth, funny toes. And look, stuck up in the air, you great big sitter pug. I shouldn't say that. I should have Susan.
4: Don't say anything till he's gone. Ignore him.
2: Listen, sister dear. When you finish clucking like an old hen, my man wants you to lay the table.
3: Oh, well, come on, then. I'll give you a hand, Sister Hen. Dear Bolwold. No, old Susan. See, let's get clucking, cracking, laying the table.
2: That was the Indian from Oldham, Alfie Hole in the Head, who disgraced his tribe when he went on Oldham's football ground, shouted, "Crew Alexandra for the cup," and drove his dad up the totem pole.
4: Ha ha, very funny. Now get out and leave us alone.
2: All right, I'll go. Alfie, me leave you with Susan Paleface. Paleface, very good name for Susan. She got face like a bucket.
4: Get out or I'll smack you.
2: All right, keep your eyelashes on. He's funny as Alfie. Whenever I see him with our Susan, he's always upsetting her.
5: Oh, there you are, my lad. I want a word with you.
2: Well, if the word's money, I'll listen.
5: Well, that'll do. He's here, Higgy.
6: Oh, good. Which shall we do first, Pete? The talking or the clouting?
5: Judge, leave him to me, Heggie. Jimmy, did you tie Ozzy to a lamppost this morning?
2: Me? Now, why would I tie Ozzy to a lamppost?
6: Since when did you have to have a reason?
5: Listen, Jimmy. Ozzy said you tied him to a lamppost.
2: Well, he's wrong. It was Charlie Thompson. I only chalked the marks on his face.
5: Marks on his face? What are you talking about?
2: Well, when you're a proper Indian who does something wrong, you have the mark of disgrace drawn on your face.
6: Mark of disgrace? He came home looking like a circus clown.
2: No, it's them baggy pants he wears. Charlie Thompson said it, Grandad. He said they were Mr. Higginbottom's old flannels cut down.
6: Pete, will you go out and order a gravestone? You're going to need one.
5: Now, look here, you young scamp. You're asking for it.
7: And if I can find my rolling pin, he's going to get it.
2: Oh, hello, ma'am. I went to your errand to tell Susan about laying the table. I'm good, aren't I?
7: Yes, good for nothing. I heard all that just now, you young hooligan.
2: But, ma'am, I didn't tie Ozzy to the lamppost. I just borrowed your clothesline.
7: What?
2: I mean... mean, I'm not sure what I mean.
7: Well, I mean to teach you a lesson. After what you've done today, you're not going to the Empire tomorrow night.
2: Oh, but, ma'am, it's the Wild West show. I've bought my own ticket with my spending money that Alfie's given me for the next 6 weeks.
7: You can cut that out. You're not going to the Empire, and that's final.
6: Oh, please, Mrs., let him go. Please. I mean, then perhaps he could be the target in the knife-throwing act.
2: No, Mr. Higginbottom. Let's give him a real target to go at. Like your Aussie's big fat tum.

0: Now listen, Dad, I've washed up, I got you some coal in and a bottle of lemonade. Is there anything else you want before I go to the match?
1: Match? No, but you can borrow me lighter.
0: Not that sort of match, you old bassoon. Get old corn, United, shoot the left, get it nodded in. We shall not, we shall not be moved.
1: Oh, has your cricket season started already?
0: Oh, Jim, Alice, is enough to drive you to de-restriction. You see, he knows what I mean, but he just gets put out of being obsolete.
2: Well, I'll give him your message after you've gone. I hope you enjoy the match.
0: Ah, don't worry, I will. Where's the jerry, say? Alf Finkelstein.
2: And, reservoir to you, Mr. Whittle. Ta-ra!
1: He's funny, my lad, Harry Jim. A typical liver pudding. Shame. He'll be all right when he grows up. Of course, I come from Manchester myself. We had emigrated to Liverpool before he was born. Hey, well, did you get them for me?
2: Yeah. Here you are. A quarter of jelly babies.
1: Oh, smashing. I'm a lad for jelly babies. Thanks for not letting on to my Harry.
2: Oh, that's all right. But it seems daft to me.
1: What does?
2: I've heard of people who smuggle watches and diamonds, but I'll bet I'm the only jelly baby smuggler in the country.
1: Well, thanks for not telling. The doctor said I'm not supposed to have them because of my indigestion. That's when I pretend I can't hear.
2: Well, if they make you ill, it could be my fault. So, to be on the safe side, I'll eat half of them myself.
1: Bye, you're a real pal, you are. I hope I can do you a good turn sometime.
2: Never mind sometime. How about tonight?
1: You what?
2: I've just had a smashing idea, but you'll have to help me.
1: We'll have to do something naughty.
2: Well, sort of.
1: What's your little idea, eh?
2: Well, it was just that if I came round here for the night but didn't, I could go and see the show at the Empire that you don't know anything about. You follow me?
1: Follow you? I'm half a mile in front of you, you crafty little beggar.

0: Now, look, I don't mind you keeping old Mr. Whittle company tonight, but no cowboys and Indians.
1: Oh, he's got a better idea, ma'am. He'd like to show me how to put a ship in a bottle.
2: Oh, how interesting. I've often wondered about that, you know. How do they get the ship in the bottle?
1: Ah, well, they float it in on the tide after they've got the wind right.
2: Wind? What wind?
1: You should know. You're asking all the questions.
2: Wait a minute. If I'm asking... See? It's a leg pull, is it?
1: No, they drag it in with a rope. Mind, you have to pull the cork out first.
3: All right, my lad. At least you'll be learning something useful from old Mr. Whittle.
1: I know, Grandad. And if I put a ship in all your empty bottles, we'll have a bigger fleet than the Spanish Armada.
0: Now then, that'll do.
4: Mother, that was Sally Barnes on the phone.
5: Oh, yes? What did she want?
4: Oh, she's got to go to London tomorrow for an interview, and she wants her hair doing.
1: So she sent for Sweeney Sue, the demon barber of Lilac Avenue.
4: Shut up, you. Mother, when Alfie comes, will you tell him where I've gone? I'll be back at about 9.
5: Yes, I'll tell him, love.
3: Well, I think it's time I called for Harry Whittle.
1: Why, is it his turn to pay?
3: Aye, how did you... Now, that'll do you. Are you coming?
1: I'll be round in a few minutes, Grandad.
0: And don't be too late coming back.
1: Oh, he'll be back when the beer runs out.
0: I mean you.
1: But I drink dandelion and burdock. Sorry, I'll be out as soon as it's finished.
0: As soon as what's finished?
1: The show, the ship, in the gun, bottle, the bottle. Oh, life.

0: come in, Jim. The coast clear.
1: Good. No sign of enemy ships.
0: Ships? Aye, I'll go out for some later on. Come on. It's just 6 o'clock and my son Harry's gone out, so we're all right till he comes out of money.
1: Well, I know he's gone out. He went with me grandad to the Rose and Crown.
0: I know. They asked me to go, but I said I couldn't. I said I'd to see a lad about a ship.
1: Well, so far so good. They're out. Our Susan's out. My mum's watching Little Women on the telly. So it'll take her an hour to dry her handkerchiefs out.
0: When I saw it, I tried with Laffy than all.
1: So I'll just wait for 2 minutes, then slip out your back door and off to the Empire.
0: Good, good. I told you I'd fix it. Man, I was going to show you how to put the ship in the bottle. So come and look. It's all ready for going in.
1: Oh, it's lovely. Hey, it must be smashing making these.
0: You must be joking. I hate it.
1: Oh, give over. Where's the bottle?
0: That rum bottle on the shelf there.
1: But you can't put the ship in that.
0: Oh, that'll give me a lot of pleasure.
1: But it's still got a lot of rum in it. You'll have to empty it.
0: Like I said, that'll give me a lot of pleasure.
1: Mr. Whittle, I've heard of bottling pickles. But I'll bet you're the only one who gets pickled bottling chips.
2: Excuse me, did the door's open, Mr. Whittle? Jimmy. But not Mr. Whittle, Jimmy. I mean, there's two of you.
1: Yes, come in, Alfie, and there'll be 2 and a half.
0: That's a good, isn't it?
2: No, your man said come round. They're not your man, Mr. Whittle. You're 85, so she must be... you remember, I'm Susan's boyfriend. She said come round here, Mrs. Clitheroe. I'm courting her. Not her.
0: I see. Do they know you've escaped?
2: No. No, I came without... Escaped? But I don't get you.
0: You're not having me. Jim, what's he on about?
1: I don't know. What do you want, Alfie? I've got to get going.
2: Get going where?
1: To the Wild West. Wild Wind. Windjammer. Bottling the ship.
2: But that's what your man said. You were around here having a bottle. Bottling a shipple. A battle. Putting a cork in it. Shipping it. I've come to watch.
1: You can't.
2: Can't what?
1: Watch.
2: I've left it at home. Dad, have you got the time, Mr. Whittle?
0: Yes, time you were off out again.
2: You what?
1: He means it's time him and me were off. In the kitchen. Come on, Rip Van Whittle.
0: What, in the kitchen? I think I see.
2: I'm bewildered.
1: Well, Alfie's his usual self. Let's worry about me. I mean us. Now, listen, Mr. Whittle. I can't go to the Empire while Alfie's here, or my mum will find out what I've done.
0: Why? What have you done?
1: Nothing. I told you.
0: Oh, yes. You were going to get out of here without me knowing. But now you can't, because he'll know. That fool in there, and he might tell.
1: Yeah.
0: We'll have to get rid of him. I could give him a gentle hint.
1: It'd have to be with a sledgehammer.
0: Well, I've got an old mallet here. I could knock him on the head.
1: No. If you hit him on his head, it might bring him to his senses.
0: Hey, well, couldn't we put him in a sack and dump him in Ship Canal?
1: Of course not. I get 10 new pence a week spending money off him.
0: Oh. Well, I've had another idea. The doctor gave me these sleeping pills. I have to take 2 for a good night's rest. From the look of that lad in there, one should do him.
1: You can't do that. It's not right. It's... Would it work?
0: Go and ask him if he'd like some lemonade and leave the rest to me. Now, that's yours, Jim, and that's the one with the pill in. Don't mix them up.
1: Don't worry. I'll have a drink out of mine. So I'll be sure which is which. Right, off we go. Here we are, Alfie. A nice glass of lemonade.
2: Oh, thanks, Jim. That have to just put me right.
1: Right on your back.
2: You what?
1: He wants the glasses back, so drink up. Not that one, that's mine. Yours is the full one with the pill. Pip, Pip, Pip. Pip, Pip. Cheerio.
3: Jimmy, here a minute. Come here, lad.
1: Right, I'm coming. Won't be a sec, Alfie. What is it, Mr. Whittle?
2: Oh, what a nice lad. Didn't fancy giving me the full glass and leaving himself short. I'll top his glass up out of mine. that's better.
1: No, one's enough, Mr. Whittle.
2: One what, Jimmy?
1: One glass. Don't drink that. It's mine. I've told you. Yours is the full one.
2: No, it's very nice of you, Jimmy, but I want you to have a full one, but that's why I topped...
1: Give it here. You drink that one. That's full.
2: Yes, but I'm... All right, then. Here goes. Down the hat.
1: And on the floor.
3: All ship, lad. Now for some fun. Just relax a minute and everything'll be fine.
2: You keep saying that, but when are we going to start on the boat?
3: Jim, I think I better get me mallet after all.
1: No, it's all right, Mr. Whittle. He's nearly off. His face is going blurred.
2: Jimmy, are you all right?
1: Me? Worry about yourself. You're getting sleepy, aren't you? The lights are going dim. Won't be long now, Mr. Whittle. Before I'm watching the Virginian and the Empire. Ooh. Shh. It's a secret. But Alfie can't hear. He's nearly off. His head's going round and round.
2: Jimmy, say something.
1: Hey, where am I?
3: Keep walking, Jim, till you fetch the pill wears off.
2: Yes, your mother's weight. What pill?
1: Your pill, Alfie, that put you out and made you all sleepy. Cabby, you daft old Indian scout.
4: Excuse me, Mr. Wilson, but your front door was open and nobody seemed to hear me knock, so I... Jimmy, what's the matter with you?
2: We're walking him down and up, down, up, down.
4: I can see that, but why?
1: You fancied a straw.
3: Oh, hello, Mrs. Clitterall. Fancy you coming. We were just going to walk Jimmy home.
1: Yeah, ma'am. I think it's about bedtime.
4: Bedtime? It's 6:25.
1: Oh, good. I'm just... What time?
2: 6:25.
1: Oh, well, it hasn't started yet.
4: You mean the Wild West show. I thought you'd come back and ask me again. I decided to let you go, but not to tell you until the last minute.
1: Oh, thanks, ma'am. If I hurry, I could just make it.
4: You're not going now. You're not well.
1: I'm fine, ma'am. It's just that we were giving Alfie a sleep. Giving him a...
4: What?
1: Nothing. I'll be all right, ma'am. If you walk me to the bus.
4: You're worn out. The only place you're going, my lad, is bed.
2: Yeah, ma'am's right, Jimmy.
1: Oh, shut up, you. It's all your fault. You dope me. Giving me the lemonade with the sleeping pill.
4: What?
1: Oh, heck.
3: It's not my fault, missus. I just happened to come in and they were playing with me sleeping pills.
4: Jimmy, what's this about sleeping pills?
1: Mr. Whittle, give me man them pills. You won't need them anymore.
3: What do you mean?
1: The next time you can't sleep, just come round to see me and bring your mallet.
5: Welcome, Bob, with Juvenile Kid this week. Well, Peter Sinclair as grandfather, Patricia Burke as mother, Danny Ross as Alfie Hall, Diana Dare as Susan, Tony Melody as Mr. Higginbottom, Brian Truman as Mr. Whittle, Colin Edwin as Humphrey Brocklebank, and Joe Gladwin as old Mr. Whittle. The recorded program was written by James Casey and Frank Roscoe, produced by James Casey, and starred Jimmy Clitheroe as the kid himself.
1: Believe believe it, but old Mr. Whittle bought my ticket off me and went to the Wild West show himself. He went for a drink, took the wrong turning, and finished up on the stage. He thought he was a volunteer to ride the bucking bronco. He rolled 3 times round the stage, fell off, and finished up sitting in the ice cream girl's tray. The funny thing is, it gave him a cold in his head.

0: Time to meet the men from the ministry. We present Richard Murdoch and Derek Giler in The Men from the Ministry, a weekly tribute to the men of our government service. Men who always rally to the flag. Indeed, men who are very like flags. They hang around, clinging to their posts, and when they get the wind up, they flap like mad. At the very center of modern administration are the experts, men trained to make important decisions quickly and efficiently.
1: We'll have the window open. No, on second thoughts, we'll have it closed. Make sure Sir Gregory can get in, though.
2: Sir Gregory, the permanent undersecretary?
1: No, Sir Gregory the pigeon. That big grey one over there, see? I call him after the permanent undersecretary.
2: Well, why?
1: Because he's always dropping on people from a great height.
2: Oh, yeah, I see what you mean.
1: I feed him crumbs at coffee time. At 11 o'clock, in he comes with that funny walk and his little chest puffed out to show his importance.
3: Morning.
4: Morning.
2: Yeah, he's not the only one. Morning, Mr. Lennox Brown.
1: Morning, Juan.
3: Why are you staring out of the window, too? Peeping into the typist's changing room, are you?
1: What an outrageous suggestion. Anyway, you can't see it from here. Unless you stand on that filing cabinet.
3: Well, then what are you doing?
1: I'm just watching Sir Gregory. He's on the roof of the building opposite.
3: Is he really?
1: Yeah, I think he's after that bit of bread in the overflow gutter.
3: Sir Gregory?
1: Ah, he's reached it. He's gobbling it up.
3: Oh, this I've got to see.
1: Now he's prancing about. Ooh, he's going through a mating display.
3: Where?
1: Over there. The grey one.
3: Oh, a pigeon. Oh, I see. Do you know, for a moment there, I thought that... Yes, well, never mind. Well, now, come on, let's get on with it. What have we got in today, Mildred?
2: Well, there's ginger snaps or wholemeal, or you can have a piece of chocolate cake.
3: Work, Mildred, not food. Oh, that's all you people ever seem to think about. Tea breaks. I'll have a piece of chocolate cake. With a walnut on top, you've got it.
2: Right, sir.
3: And come away from that window, too.
1: Pigeons can be very intelligent, one. Old Rudge at the Board of Trade spent months trying to teach one to talk.
3: Talk? Oh, ridiculous. What was he teaching it to say?
1: I am a talking pigeon.
3: Well, it's a fair start, I suppose. Come on, now, let's get on with some work, too. This Royal Gala performance on the 28th, for instance, in aid of the Civil Service Moral Welfare Club.
1: Ah, yes. Which one of the royals have you booked?
3: Booked?
1: Yes.
3: You don't book them to. You humbly beseech them to attend.
1: I see. Well, which one have we got? Is it?
3: No.
1: Oh.
3: She's having an early night. However, I have obtained the gracious consent of one royal lady, none other than our beloved Duchess of Gloucester, Ethelfrieda von Mönchengladbach.
1: Oh, her again. We'd have been better off with one of the corgis. General Assistance Department?
5: It's in here.
1: Oh, it's him. Hmm? Sir Gregory, the permanent under pigeon. The secretary.
3: Yes, all right. Just stop tugging at your forelock. Hello, Sir Gregory.
5: I've got another little job, Lennox Brown.
3: Oh, very bright of you, Sir Gregory. Few extra shillings always comes in handy, doesn't it?
5: A job for you.
3: Oh.
5: The Ministry of Culture are overloaded.
3: Oh, dear me.
5: I want you to get on with the Arts Council grants. You're to arrange for the distribution of the money.
3: Arts Council grants? Oh, my word.
5: Now, it's an important job. Needs an administrator with a keen mind. Able to grasp facts and figures.
3: Yes, indeed.
5: But you'll have to do. You've got carte blanche, Lennox Brown, so be careful. Remember, we're subsidizing the cultural activities of the entire country. Make sure you give the money to the right people.
1: Here we are, Mr. Grimsdyke, a check for £250. I look forward to seeing your work at the National Gallery.
6: God bless you, Gambler.
1: Which room are they exhibiting your drawings in?
6: Oh, they're not in the gallery, Gov. They're outside. On the pavement, you see.
1: Well, keep up the good work.
6: Thank you, Squire. All the best to you.
1: Yes. Oh, I must say, Mildred, I am enjoying this. How much have we given away this morning?
2: £3,000, including the £500 you gave that tattooed bloke. I don't know where he fitted into the cultural heritage of England.
1: He came under the heading of art. He was a walking art gallery, that chap. Tattooed all over.
2: All over?
1: Every single inch of... Well, all the bits you could see. He had a huge map of Europe on his chest. It went right down his front and finished at the Balearics.
2: Oh, fancy. And there's still a lot more people outside.
1: Ah, that newspaper advert certainly brought them in, didn't it?
2: Yeah. Here, I liked your wording.
1: So did I.
2: Free offer. Arts Council grant. Come early. Getaway people get their cash from the ministry.
1: One tries to be modern, you know. Show the next one in, will you?
2: Okey-doke.
1: Right.
4: Morning.
1: Ah, do sit down. Now about... good heavens. What a fantastic likeness. The spitting image of Mr. Lennox Brown.
4: I am Mr. Lennox Brown.
1: Oh, that explains it. Good morning, but I thought you were the next chap who was coming to the...
2: Mr. Hercules Park, a poet.
7: Good morn, a day so jolly. I'm here to apply for my Arts Council lolly.
4: Yes. Well, now do sit down, Mr. Park, won't you?
8: Yes.
4: Poetry, eh? Well. Have you had anything published?
7: Oh, indeed. If you'd care to open any of these, you'll find a sample of my work inside.
4: Oh, thank you. Or greetings cards. Oh, yes. What's this one, then? There's a love that no words can ever define. A love that no one can smother. A love of love. This love is mine. For you. On your birthday, dear brother.
1: By Jove, well, I'm not easily moved, but... Honestly, that's beautiful.
4: Thank you.
1: Shall we say £200, then?
4: Well, I was thinking of £500, too. Lennox Brown weeping. Speaking.
5: Dick in here. What the blue places are you playing at down there? Doling out money to do all sorts of weirdies.
4: Weird is.
5: What about the annual grants, eh? Have you forgotten them?
4: Oh, of course not, Sir Gregory. Forgotten them, indeed. Oh, you know, I've never even heard of them.
5: The annual grants, man. The National Stratford Theatre Company, for instance.
4: But they haven't applied.
5: But of course they haven't. It's a fixed arrangement. They get their grant every year. They don't have to apply.
4: Oh, I see. Yes, well, we'll get round to them, Sir Gregory. Rome wasn't built in a day, you know.
5: I wasn't in charge of that, Lennox Brown. Now stop playing Lady Bountiful to crackpots. Do you understand?
1: Here you are, Mr. Parks. A check for 500.
4: None now. Give it to me, will you? Now, I'm sorry, but you see, we've got to stop these grants to weird crackpots, poets, you say. Now, so if you'll just excuse us, Mr. We'll let you know.
7: It isn't fair to leave me in the dark. I've come here all the way from Wembley Park.
4: Well, I'm sorry, but I can't do any more. And as you go, be sure you shut the... Oh, he has. Look up the annual grants, too.
1: Yes.
4: See how much the National Stratford Company get each year, will you? Look them up.
1: Annual grants.
4: Annual grants, yes.
1: Right over. I expect they'll be in this book.
4: That's it.
1: Oh, yes, here we are. £20,000.
4: Oh.
1: Well. And the National Orchestra get £8,000. There's a great list of them here.
4: Is there? Hmm. And how much of this year's money have we got left?
1: Just to take about half.
4: We've overspent, too. Someone, somewhere, isn't going to get their full grant.
9: Righty-ho, Macbeth. Stand by for your entry. We'll go straight into the witch's scene. Ready, girls? That's it. Round the cauldron. Oh, you look fabulous, Priscilla. Really horrible. Fantastic makeup.
10: I'm not wearing any makeup.
9: Well, never mind. And off you go.
2: Adder's fork and blind worm sting, lizard's leg and owlet's wing. By the pricking of my thumb, something wicked this way comes.
4: Good afternoon.
9: Oh, no, you secret black and midnight hag.
1: I beg your pardon.
9: Who are you? And why are you sitting in our cauldron wearing a bowler hat and a foolish grin?
1: I'm Lamb, number two at the General Assistance, and he's one.
9: Yes, he looks it.
4: Now, look here. We're from the Ministry, you see. Now, I'm afraid we got lost backstage, Mr.
9: Pawsett. Peregrine Pawsett.
4: You are just the man we want to meet. Yes, you're the manager of the National Stratford Company, I believe.
9: Yes.
4: Yes. Well, now, it's about the Arts Council grant this year.
9: Look, Ducky, you don't talk to an artiste about grubby, sordid things like money.
1: You mean you don't want it?
9: Of course we want it, but slip it to me without talking about it. Actually, it's needed rather urgently. I want to put on another pinter.
4: Very wise, this changeable weather. The thing is, Mr. Fawcett, about this year's grants. Now, we're having to make certain cuts due to circumstances beyond our...
9: Cuts? But you're not cutting our grant.
4: Oh, I'm afraid we have to. But we've studied your program, and we've got several economies to suggest.
9: Such as?
1: The Merry Wife of Windsor.
4: One Gentleman of Verona.
1: A certain amount of ado about nothing.
4: As you quite like it.
9: Look, let me get this absolutely clear. Are you suggesting I sack some of the company?
4: That's it? Yes. I think he's got it, too.
9: Uh-huh. I see. Then I imagine Twee will have something to say to you people.
1: Twee?
9: The Theatrical Workers and Entertainment Employees. Twee. I happen to be the General Secretary.
4: It's a union?
9: A very solid union, gentlemen. Oh, yes. We're all twee in the show business world. I shall raise this government anti-theatre policy at next week's meeting. Order, please, order. This meeting of twee is now open. Please don't do that, Sir Lawrence. You know how it upsets Dame Edith. First of all, Marcello, that outstanding artiste in mime, will give us the minutes of the last meeting. Thank you, Marcello. I now call on the chairman of our Industrial Action Committee for her report.
2: Well, there's been a lot of trouble this month, Mr. Chairman. The company of Robin Hood on Ice has had their emoluments frozen. I personally went along to the ice rink to stage a sit-down strike, but I didn't have enough support behind me. And my whole basis fell through. I felt a bit dampened in the end.
9: Never mind, sister. I'm glad to see you're still sticking it out. Now, the main item on the agenda is the interference in our work by the men from the ministry. I know many of you have suffered, actors and musicians alike.
8: Oh, yes, indeed. Yes, they came along to Covent Garden and decimated my repertoire. In full view of the orchestra.
9: I understand they also wanted to reduce the promenade concerts.
8: Oh, yes, yes. They tried to sack the London Symphony Orchestra and rig me out as a one-man band.
9: Not only state-subsidized branches are threatened, I gather our brothers in the variety profession have some abuses to report.
6: Aye. They've been poking the noses into my ventriloquist act. Complained I wasn't paying selective employment tax on me dummy. I tell you, they're trying to snatch the dread and gutter from our mouths.
4: Brothers, we must take action.
2: A strike's what we need. All down, grease paint.
9: Very well. Who'll propose the motion?
6: I will.
9: Thank you, Ventrilo. And who'll second it?
2: I'll second the motion. I've been on the verge of coming out for some time.
9: Right. Well, we're agreed then. A 7-day token strike to protest at bureaucratic interference. Yes, that'll give the ministry something to think about.
1: Hi there, Mildred. Have you seen my shoe?
2: Hmm?
1: I took it off while I was having my cup of tea because there was a stone in it.
2: There was a stone in your tea?
1: No, my shoe. I don't mean my shoe was in the tea. I mean, there was a stone. Anyway, while I had it off, the phone rang.
2: And you forgot where you put it.
4: Well, what have we got on this morning?
1: I know what I haven't got on.
4: What the devil's this I'm sitting on? Two, did you deliberately put your shoe on my seat?
1: No one. Not that I haven't had the impulse once or twice.
4: Well, take it and do what you usually do.
1: Eh?
4: Put your foot in it.
1: Oh.
4: Now then, what were we dealing with?
1: Those actors. Ah. Their union is threatening a strike.
4: Uh-huh. Tricky business. Won't be long, you know, before we hear from that interfering busybody upstairs.
1: General Assistance Department.
11: Get in here.
1: Oh, it's him now. The interfering Sir Gregory busybody. Sir Gregory, get
4: him. Oh, give it here, too. Give him. Hello, Sir Piggery. Gregory.
11: Lennox Brown. About the grants. Everything going smoothly, is it?
4: Yes, on the whole. Yes, one or two small things I'm worried about.
11: The entire acting profession has gone on strike?
4: That's one of them.
11: I have a good mind to come down there and wring your neck.
4: That's the other. Yes, well, I'm here. I think we can settle this strike, Sir Gregory. I think we can settle it. We give in.
11: Brown, we must stand firm, keep public opinion on our side, and above all, keep the theatres open.
3: Yes, yes, of course, keep the theatres open. I knew you'd come up with the answer.
11: No, I haven't, you fool. How can you keep the theatres open with no actors?
3: Well, a revival of The Invisible Man?
11: No. It wouldn't help me. If the theatres do have to close, Lennox Brown, you know where you and Lamb will go, don't you?
3: To the pictures, I suppose.
11: You'll be transferred to archives at Ballymucky. So you'd better start thinking.
1: You've gone white, man. Is it archives at Ballymucky?
3: For both of us, too. If this strike closes the theatres.
1: But one, Ballymucky's a terrible place. Old Philpotts was sent there, and his bowler went mouldy of the week. It needed humans. Sir Gregory couldn't do it to us.
3: Not if we keep the theatres open. Now, where can we get some actors from? We can't talk to those professional chaps from Twee. They're avoiding us like the plague.
1: I've got it.
3: The plague?
1: No. An idea. Why not use amateurs? I'm quite well in with our local group. I was in A Midsummer Night's Dream.
3: Really?
1: Yes. The local paper said they'd never seen a bottom like mine.
3: Yes. Well, it might work, too. It might work, you know. Anyway, it looks like our only chance. Keep the theatres open with amateurs. Yes. We must start chasing people at once.
12: And at 6:15 on Roundabout, you heard the Northern England No Variety Orchestra swinging through Come Into the Garden, Maud. I'll bet that's what my producer said to his secretary. And now Roundabout continues with a rundown of what's on in the West End this week. Over to Anthony Billboard.
13: Well, fears that the strike by actors and entertainment unions would close our theatres have proved groundless. Thanks to prompt ministry intervention, it's business as usual in the West End. And the bright lights sparkle as brilliantly as ever. At the London Palladium tonight, the Chorley Wick Girl Guides open in their great new musical extravaganza, Variety Pudding. Direct from its triumphant run at the Scout Hut Ball. And there's heavy booking for Covent Garden, where Brent Women's Social and Hygiene Club present a potpourri of golden melody. I've never heard Bless This House sung so well, or so often. At Her Majesty's, the Ilford, Derby and Joan Club are rocking the town in West Side Story. And at the Globe, the Essex Young Farmers Guild present Look Back in Ongar. At the Palace, there's a torrid evening of primitive, grass-skirted African dancing by the formation dancing team of Her Majesty's Stationery Office. And the Aldwych has an evening with Bert Simpson, the yodeling sewage inspector. Yes, things are really humming in the West End. And the men from the ministry have done a fine job as impresarios.
1: So, business like show, business like...
2: Excuse me, Mr. Lamb.
1: I'm sorry, my dear, I can't audition you now. Oh, it's you, Mildred. What is it?
2: Well, I've finished them letters and I want your signature.
1: Certainly. Pass me your autograph book. After all, we showbiz folk must keep the fans happy.
2: Oh, go blimey, get Prince Littler.
1: That'll do, Mildred. You know I don't like disrespect to royalty. Where's my fellow impresario?
14: Like no business I know, everything about it is appealing.
1: There you are. I say, isn't everything going splendidly?
3: Oh, my word, yes, yes. I was just having a chat with Noel, you know.
2: With Noel?
3: Yes, Noel Plumstick from Pensions. This was rather a nice trick, you know, with two lumps of sugar. Yes, I thought we might build a spectacular around him.
1: Marvellous. If he can do it on ice, he can fill the vacancy in Earl's Court. This calls for some sort of celebration.
3: Kick our bonnet over the windmill for once, Mildred. A fresh pot and two ginger pickies each.
2: Truth, la dolce vita.
3: Yes. Well, I don't know. We've managed to find some sort of show for every theatre in London. That's a job well done. Not a cloud in our sky, as you might say. Lennox Brown.
11: It's in here.
3: Hello, it started raining.
11: Just thought I'd see how things are going, Lennox Brown. I must admit, you seem to have sorted out this theatrical business. You sure you haven't overlooked anything?
3: Oh, quite sure, Sir Gregory, yes. We've thought of everything.
11: Good, good. Then I'll see you at this Royal Gala performance tonight.
3: Certainly, Sir Greg. The Royal Gala performance,
11: yes, I'll be meeting the Duchess, of course. a pity we couldn't have professionals for such an important event as this. Still, no doubt you kept the cream of the amateur acts for us, huh?
4: Oh, well now, how can I put this? We haven't actually...
11: I'm looking forward to it.
4: To?
1: Yeah?
4: To the Royal Gala performance.
1: Oh, yes, I'm looking forward to seeing it.
4: Seeing what? None of the professionals will turn up, will they? And we haven't booked any substitutes.
1: Oh. Oh, my goodness. There aren't any amateurs left. We've placed them all in other theatres.
4: Yes. Well, there's only one thing we can do.
1: Sell our tickets before people find out.
4: No. The show must go on. The show must go on.
0: And now our program continues with a visit to the Prince of Wales Theatre, where in spite of the actors and musicians' strike, the show business event of the year, the Royal Gala performance, is just about to begin. Your man in the box, Forth Robinson.
15: Good evening. Well, as you probably gathered, there's a glittering audience here for this great show. Full evening dress everywhere, and many of the ladies are wearing tiaras. In fact, one might say there's a tiara boom today. In the royal box, the Duchess of Wilsdon is radiantly tucking into a strawberry ripple. She gestures graciously with her plastic spoon and turns to share a joke with her escort, Sir Gregory Pitkin, formerly well known in Deb circles as Bunny Pitkin. Now, of course, he's a top civil servant, and I understand it's his department that's put on the show. Now, the lights are going down. Now they're coming up again. And now down. Now up. Now the lights go down again. And as the curtains rise, this vast audience waits eagerly to see a line of dancers high-stepping to the music of a great theatre orchestra. Well, it's not an orchestra, but a solo piano. And in fact, my program tells me there are only two dancers. And here they come now, Twinkle Toes Lamb and Happy Feet Lennox Brown.
16: Now, come on, two, keep in step.
17: I can't do these high ones. I've got my thick woolly socks on.
16: Just do as I say.
17: Yes.
16: One, two, kick. One, two, kick. One, two, kick. Are you fool? Come on, try again.
17: Yes.
16: Now, left foot up.
17: Yes.
16: Right foot up. Yes. Up. Oh.
17: No.
16: Not both feet up at the same time.
15: And Twinkle Toes Lamb leaps quickly up, spins on one foot, bows and dances gaily off the stage into the orchestra pit. As he climbs back, the curtains come down, and now they part again to reveal the next act, which is, my word, an amazing display of scene shifting. The program, we should be seeing Riccardo Lambini, man of magic. But there seems to be some delay. I don't quite know what's going on backstage.
16: Hurry up, too. Hurry up. Well, you're due on to your magic act. Now, where's the rabbit to go in your hat?
17: I couldn't get a live rabbit one. I've got a frozen chicken.
16: Oh, well, it'll be a novelty, I suppose.
17: Oh, I think that pigeon in my back pocket's misbehaving itself.
16: Never mind that. Now, here you are.
17: Yes.
16: Trick card.
17: Yes.
16: Inflatable cabbage.
17: Yes.
16: Rubber watch.
17: Right.
16: Right, on you go.
17: Yes.
16: And the best of jolly good luck.
17: Good evening, ladies and gentlemen. For my first trick, I shall need the assistance of a young lady from the audience. Thank you, miss. Thank you, madam. Please come up. Yes. Now, I've never met this young lady before. Have I, Mildred?
18: Mr. Lamb.
17: I want you to step into this cabinet and I will make you disappear.
15: Now, the young lady's stepping into the cabinet. Lambini makes a few magic passes. And a pigeon flies out of his trousers. Lambini says some magic words, opens the door of the cabinet with a flourish, and closes the door of the cabinet with a flourish. He says a few more magic words. They seem to be different ones this time. Now the young lady's stepping out of the cabinet, and Lambini's going in. And he's disappeared. There's a cry of pain from under the stage, and now the curtain is coming down. Well, this is certainly quite a remarkable show. Some of the audience are looking a bit bewildered by it all. In the royal box, the Duchess of Wilsdon's fallen asleep, while Bunny Pitkin has sunk further and further out of sight until now only a pair of rather wild, staring eyes can be seen peering out of the shadows. Anyway, here comes the next act, described in the programme as the Witty Wags of Whitehall. I wonder who they can be.
4: I say. Who was that lady, stroke, person of the opposite sex, stroke, female ratepayer, I saw you with on the 14th?
17: That was no lady, stroke, person of the opposite sex, stroke, female ratepayer. That was my tax-deductible dependent relative.
4: Thank you. And now, friends, a little monologue. It was Christmas Day at the ministry. The minister opened his parcel. He said, what shall I do with this rubber stamp?
17: Just a minute. My uncle crossed the sheep with a kangaroo.
4: Your uncle crossed the sheep with a kangaroo. What did he get?
17: A woolly jumper.
4: It was Christmas Day at the ministry.
17: My brother crossed a zebra with a handbag.
4: Your brother crossed a zebra with a handbag. What did he get?
17: He got arrested.
4: Please don't interrupt. It was Christmas Day at the ministry.
17: At our office restroom, we all play ping.
4: You all play ping? What about the pong?
17: The sanitary inspector came and fixed that.
4: Kindly stop these interruptions. It was Christmas Day at the ministry. The minister opened his parcel. He said, what shall I do with this rubber stamp? Well, interrupt me too. Come on.
17: You've gone wrong, Manny. You should have asked me the difference between a filing cabinet and the back end of a hippopotamus.
4: Oh, yes. What's the difference between a filing cabinet and the back end of a hippopotamus?
17: I don't know. What is the difference?
4: The difference... I've forgotten the thing.
17: Then I'm not letting you file any of my letters.
4: Now, just a moment. Just a moment. No, look, I should have said that.
17: Well, go on then, say it.
4: Well, there's not much point now, is there? Oh, come on. Let's get on with the blessed
17: song. Right. And now a little song entitled, He Was Only a Small Politician, But the size of his seat. I thank you all.
18: Down in Whitehall, we delight all with our merry little quips. Sing a ditty, rather witty, or

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0: Thank you very, very much, ladies and gentlemen.
1: You know, a fellow named Chris Columbus started the world's biggest subdivision. Yes, sir? I stopped for all where I think there's a joke. Yes, sir, if Columbus hadn't decided to go somewhere, we'd be nowhere. But Columbus deserves a lot of credit for what he did. Imagine finding yourself in a strange world. You don't know what you're looking for, where you're headed for, and what you'll find when you get there. And all around you lurk strange creatures. Sort of like Saturday afternoon at the May Company. And very few people believed in Columbus's theory that the world was round. He used to go around showing people an egg. Of course, at that time, nobody thought it important for an egg to be around. Nobody except the chicken who laid it. And he got the money from Queen Isabella. This babe was loaded. She used to have her olive stuffed with diamonds so she could hear her guests at dinner say, "Dig those crazy pits." But Isabella pawned her jewels to give Columbus the money for his ships, but she told her husband the jewels were stolen. This wasn't the first time she gave Ferdinand the bull, so Columbus sailed. So Columbus sailed for America under the Spanish flag. Of course, if he had a sail, he would have made better time, but it was a rough trip. Giant tidal waves rocked the ships, and finally the men went on strike. They wanted more money and shorter waves. Say, did you read in the papers about the new ruling the Navy came out with? From now on, waves who have served ashore for 2 years or longer will be assigned a duty at sea aboard military transport. Waves, how about that? This job is voluntary, but a wave has to be over 21 to be eligible. I don't think they'll get many. Imagine trying to get a woman who's over 21 to admit it. We have a powerful Navy, but it's not that powerful. But you've got to hand it to the Navy for organizing the waves in the first place. It wasn't easy to get thousands of women to all wear the same hat, I want to tell you that. But having waves aboard ships may bring some interesting changes. Don't be surprised if the Navy comes out with a new rank, smoocher, first class. Of course, the Navy is very careful in selecting waves for duty on battleships. They had a frightening experience once. A wave on a battleship saw a sign that said powder room and went in and lit a cigarette. Come in, Maggie, and do a little number for these nice people. Margaret Whiting, ladies and gentlemen, right here.
2: It was just one of those things, just one of those crazy flings, one of those bells that now and then ring, just one of those things. It was just one of those nights, just one of those fabulous flights, a trip to the moon on gossamer wings, just one of those things. If we thought a bit of

0: now and then. It was great fun, but it was just one of those things.
1: Ladies and gentlemen, among Bob's other talents, he has the knack of taking the one little step that will lead him into the biggest mess of trouble. Now, take yesterday afternoon, for instance. Bob and I were strolling along a street in the poorer section of Los Angeles.
2: Say, isn't this an interesting section of the city, Bill?
1: Hock shops, shooting galleries, tattoo parlors. Gee, Bob, isn't this Skid Row where the bums hang out?
2: Yeah, but don't get nervous. We still got a sponsor.
1: Let's get out. Come on, Rob, let's get out. It's so noisy and crowded.
2: Oh, let's just walk one more block.
3: All right, the biggest burlesque show on the main stem, folks. 30 beautiful burlesque cuties.
1: What do you say, Bob? We got some time to kill. Want to go in?
2: Definitely not. I wouldn't think of it.
3: She shimmies, she shakes, she quivers, she quakes.
4: Hiya, Bob.
2: Hello, Joe. Come on, Bill, let's walk a little further. Gee, it's great to be back in the old neighborhood.
3: Hey, watch out down there. Here it comes.
4: Hey, what's going on?
3: Sorry, it's the first time this week I missed the ash can.
2: See what a swell neighborhood this is, Bill? Even the garbage goes airmail.
1: Some neighborhood. Look at the characters. Let's get out of here before we get slugged.
2: Oh, you got it all wrong, Bill. These people may not wear fancy clothes, but they got hearts of gold. They're all fine, honest citizens.
5: Oh, pardon me. I didn't mean to bump into you, boy.
2: Oh, that's all right. Hey, wait a minute. That's my wallet you got in your hand.
5: Why, so it is.
6: Hey, you've got awful loose pockets, boy.
2: Don't try to talk your way out of this. You're a pickpocket, and I'm going to call a policeman.
7: Officer!
5: Oh, don't do that, boy.
7: What?
6: I surrender to temptation because I need the money desperately. I'm suffering from a terrible affliction.
5: Really?
6: Yes, it's a creeping dehydration of the membranous tissue of the larynx and a deterioration of the whole interior vascular system.
2: What's all that mean?
6: Boy, I'm awful thirsty.
1: Don't waste time on him, Bob. He's an old face.
2: He sure is.
7: Officer!
5: Oh, please, don't turn me in.
2: Well,
5: just think what it would do to my career, boy. I'm an upright citizen, a pillar of society, a voter, a taxpayer, and a respected member of the community. Besides, those cold jail cells are just miserable.
2: You're a slippery old character.
5: Well, life's been rough on me, boy.
2: Yeah, why don't you go to work?
5: Why don't I? What?
2: Work.
5: Oh, you said the secret word, boy.
2: You know, you ought to be ashamed of yourself acting this way.
5: I am ashamed, boy, especially when I think of my dear old gray-haired mother. I can see the dear old lady now back on our farm, standing on the bank of the Rio Grande River.
2: On the bank of the Rio Grande?
5: Yeah, she sells towels to wetbacks. But she's loaded.
2: Now, wait a minute.
5: It's the truth, boy. Mom's a big wheel down in Mexico. She's known as the Florence Chadwick of...

0: Chihuahua.
1: Well, so long, boy.
2: Not so fast. I'm going to have you arrested before you steal someone else's wallet.
1: Oh, you misjudge me, boy. I'm putting up an awful struggle to stay honest.
2: You are?
1: Boy, I'm so poor. I just went down to the mission this morning, picking out myself an overcoat. They didn't have a long one, so I took,
2: a short one?
1: Don't mind if I do. There's a bar right across the street.
2: You know, you shouldn't try to live by your wits.
1: Well, that's been my downfall, boy. I just ain't sharp enough to fool the suckers. Why, I'm so poor, my dear old aunt just passed away and left me a brand new palace on wheels. I'm going to have to sell it for practically nothing.
2: A brand new car?
1: That's right. I knew I picked the right bait.
2: You might be interested. What model is it?
1: Well, I don't know yet. The boys haven't... Oops. what model do you want?
2: Well, I like a sedan if it's a really good car.
1: Oh, I'll be glad to give you a demonstration, boy, as soon as it's dark.
2: Soon as it's dark?
1: Yeah, after dark's the best time. This strong California sun ruins the paint. Well, what do you say, Sonny? Sonny.
3: All the things I have to say to make a living.
2: Well, the car sounds pretty good. Does it have a hydromatic?
1: Oh, the finest. Got 5 speeds forward.
2: 5 speeds?
1: Yep. First, second, high, overdrive, and jiggers the cops.
4: Rob, watch it. This whole thing sounds phony to me.
5: Oh, you're too suspicious, Bill. I'm not going to pass this thing up. It's too good a deal to miss.
1: That's what I like about this boy. He's all pigeon. Well, what do you say, son? Are you interested?
2: Well, I'll think it over and let you know. If I come back later, where can I find you?
1: Well, I spend most of my time at the social club on the corner. Hannigan's Hideaway.
2: Okay, I'll look for you.
1: Well, if you don't see me, feel around. The sawdust's pretty deep in there. So long.
2: And here's Miss Margaret Whiting doing Alone Together.

0: see, this car drives beautifully.
1: Oh, it's just what you want, boy. A palace on wheels.
0: Yeah, it's a beauty, all right, but there's one thing I can't understand. It's got Hong Kong license plates.
1: Yeah. Let's see the Los Angeles police track this one down.
2: Pardon?
1: I say it's the finest car in town. Yeah.
0: Well, I'm satisfied. Here's the money we agreed on, $600.
1: Fine, boy. You can let me out of this corner.
0: Well, I got rid of him. Now, let's see. Where'll I go in my beautiful new car? I know. I'll drive to the motor vehicle department and make the police change these Hong Kong license plates for some California ones. Boy, now that I've got this baby, I bet I won't be home much during the next couple of years.
3: Oh, gee, Bob, it's such a lovely car for such a low price. This doesn't make sense to me.
0: Well, it made sense to me, Maggie. It was a great bargain. You know I wouldn't go for anything phony. I'm always saying, live by the golden rule. Be straight and decent at all times. Have integrity. Be upright in word, thought, and deed. Honesty is the best policy.
4: Pardon me, bud.
0: Yes?
4: Visiting hour is up. I'll have to take you back to yourself.
0: Just a minute, officer. Well, you heard all the facts, Maggie. What do you think? Can they keep me in here?
3: Gee, I don't know, Bob, but just in case, I brought over your phonograph.
0: Oh, thanks.
3: And some long-playing records.
0: Hope they're not Crosby's. I've suffered enough. Well, don't worry about me, Maggie. My lawyer will have me out of here in an hour.
3: Oh, of course he will, Bob. After all, this is the first car you ever stole.
0: I tell you, I didn't steal it, Maggie. I'm innocent.
3: Well, surely you must have known that man was a crook, Bob.
0: I swear to you I didn't. His face was as honest as mine.
3: Well, there you are. How much of a hint do you need?
0: Careful or I'll hide your pitch pipe and you'll be the songbird of the unemployment office.
3: Oh, I'm sorry, Bob. I know how you feel. See, it must be awful to be accused of stealing.
0: It sure is. I'll never be sore at Milton Berle again.
4: Okay, buddy, let's go.
0: So long, Maggie, and don't phone unless it's important. The warden hates to keep running all over the building looking for me.
4: All right, right in here, buddy. We're putting you in a different cell.
0: In a different cell? Gee, it's dark in here.
5: Hey, you.
0: Who, me?
5: Yeah. You with the stars in your eyes. Come here.
0: Everywhere you go, song pluggers. What do you want?
5: Just want to look you over, see what kind of a roommate I got. Hey, ooh, you're kind of rugged. You a safe cracker?
0: No, I'm not.
5: With that mean, cruel face. maybe a heist man?
0: No.
5: No?
0: Mm-mm.
5: Come here, let me feel your muscle.
0: Here.
5: Well, what'd they get you for, Rollo? You've been roller skating on the grass again?
4: Now, you don't understand. I'm in here by mistake.
5: Well, we are all in here. What mistake did you make?
0: Well, the police say I stole a car.
5: No. What made them ever think of a thing like that about you, Rollo?
0: Well, the registration number showed it was a car they were looking for, and the engine number showed it was a stolen car. When the cops found it, I was sitting in it with my fingerprints all over the steering wheel.
5: They arrested you just for that?
0: Well, I could have explained all those things, but then they saw the Hong Kong license plates, and they just wouldn't believe I was a rich nephew of Charlie Chan.
5: Well, like I always say, them cops is just unimaginative peasants.
0: What have they got you in here for?
5: It is alleged that I cracked the safe at the Third National Bank.
0: Well, did you?
5: Heavens, no. I just happened to wander into the bank. There was a power drill and some dynamite lying around there, and Well, I guess I was just swept away by the do-it-yourself craze.
0: Well, it's lucky you didn't wander into Fort Knox. We'd all be working for Howard Hughes.
5: See, you know, punk, I like you.
0: You do, huh?
5: Yeah, yeah. Shake. Put it there.
0: Okay. Now where'll I put it? Or shall I just let it dangle?
5: Did I hurt you?
0: No, no, not at all. I like having one hand and one bookmark.
5: Hey, you look like a guy I can trust. I am gonna let you in on a secret.
0: A secret?
5: Yeah, yeah. First, I want you to peek out through the bars.
0: Okay.
5: You see a shamus anywhere?
0: No, all I see is a policeman out there.
5: Here's your setup, Rollo. I am busting out of here, and I am taking you with me.
0: Well, yeah, but I'm only in here for an hour or so till my lawyer comes.
5: Yeah, and I take this ride.
0: Well, what for?
5: If anybody gets in your way, blast them. We're blowing the main gate at exactly 12:30. There's a guy with guns in the tool room and another guy outside with clothes. So let's get moving.
0: Oh, but you don't understand. I'm not a criminal. I can't break out of here with you.
5: Well, you gotta go now. You know too much.
0: You ever have a day when everything goes wrong?
5: Yeah, sat close to the door when a twinkie walks by, grim through the bars, and don't let go until he stops moving.
0: Oh, no, I can't do that. That would make me a murderer. And even if we did escape, they'd track me down. They'd close in on me, and I'd be back here behind the gray walls. Then the trial and death row, and then I'd be walking through that little green door. Then the chair, and the warden fastening those straps around my arms and legs, and then they'd pull the switch and... Oh, it's too horrible to think about.
5: Hey, Buster, what do you do for a living?
0: I'm an actor.
5: You'll never make it.
0: Thank you. You talk like my agent. That's all right.
5: Come on, let's slam out of here.
0: Not me. I'm not going.
5: Look, Brown Eyes, you see this Roscoe in my hand? I say that you are going.
0: I say I'm not.
5: I say you are.
0: I say I'm not. When I say I'm not, lashing over the walls of slow pole.
5: Well, it's better. Hey, Twinkie.
6: Yeah.
5: Come here. I want to talk to you.
6: What do you want?
5: There, I got his keys.
6: Don't pad your part.
5: Just let him lay there. Quick, come on, down here. I know all these corridors and hallways.
0: Okay.
5: Now, down this way. Now this way. Now down here.
0: Whoops.
5: What's the matter?
0: I stumbled over the turnkey.
7: Halt, you men. You're surrounded, and we have machine guns.
5: Well, come and get us, copper.
7: Surrender or die.
5: Not me. I'm not yellow.
7: How about you, Rollo? Hey, Rollo, where are you?
0: Over here behind this pile of goose pimples.
7: Shooting.
0: Let's surrender. They'll kill us.
5: What's the matter? You want to live forever?
7: You quitting or fighting?
5: We're fighting. Come on.
7: All right, men. Let them have it.
3: I give up.
5: Now, you don't stick with me, Rollo. I'll blast your head off.
7: Surrender all to us or we'll shove you to mincemeat.
5: Let's go, Rollo. Run. See, I can unlock any of these cells. We'll hide in here in the dark.
8: They're desperate. Don't ask questions. Shoot to kill.
0: Oh, it's all like a horrible dream. In a few minutes, I'm going to be shot to death. And all because this morning I tried to be nice to an old pickpocket.
5: Never mind that. We've got to get out of here.
0: Yeah. Yeah, if we only had some way to get away from here. That laugh. Don't tell me it's...
1: Yep, it's me, boy. How you fellas like to buy a brand new house on wheels?
0: Oh, no.

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1: The Kraft Music Hall with Bing Crosby, Tootie Irwin, John Scott Trotter and his orchestra, the music maids and Phil, the charioteers, and Bing's guests for this evening, the ebullient, the effervescent Bert Lahr. And here's Bing Crosby.

0: This is the old Kraft Music Hall, friends, heading out by shortwave to battle stations all over the world. And so they'll never have to take a cut in their vizzles at any of those battle stations. We here at home are expanding our rationing program starting midnight, March 29th. That's when the red stamps in your number two ration book begin to represent practically all kinds of meat, many types of cheese, butter, shortening, canned fish, fats, and edible oils. Is that right, sir? Trudy Gale, you're a housekeeper.
1: That's right, Bing. The red stamps will be necessary for all kinds of meat except poultry and game.
0: Any other exceptions?
1: Mm-hmm. The red stamps won't be needed for salad dressing, mayonnaise, or pure olive oil.
0: Of course, cheese, that's a red model, isn't it?
1: Well, cottage cheese type and cream cheese are not rations.
0: Of course, all this just means that food will be distributed more fairly, so that all our fighting men and our allies all over the world can have the food that men win on. Matter of fact, it won't hurt most of us, I guess, to eat a little less.
2: Hey, I'm back.
0: Who are you?
2: You asked me that 12 times already. I'm Yuki.
0: The what?
2: I'm Yuki.
0: I'm a little overweight, but I don't go around moaning about it.
2: Oh, that's my name, Yuki.
0: Well, we all have our little troubles. As I was saying, it won't hurt any of us to eat a little less.
2: I got that sandwich you sent me out for.
0: Hmm? Sandwich?
2: Yeah.
0: Oh, yes, sandwich. Well, that was hours ago. No wonder I didn't recognize you.
2: Yeah, well, they didn't have any bacon and tomatoes, so I got what they had.
0: Brilliant boy.
2: Thank you.
0: Nice initiative.
2: Thank you.
0: What did they have?
2: Nothing.
0: As I was saying, it won't hurt any of us to eat a little less.
2: I was only kidding. There's meat in the sandwich.
0: How much?
2: It's $1.50.
0: $1.50?
2: Yeah, but that includes the bread.
0: That's a great deal on a sandwich. I gave you $5. Where's the change?
2: No change.
0: Why not?
2: I'm a very heavy tipper.
0: Very heavy? With my cabbage, you're tipping. Let's try this tasteless toast with you. Definitely not much meat.
2: I know. For $1.50, they squared an hour with an atomizer.
0: I think they missed it.
2: It won't hurt any of us to eat a little less.
0: That's what I said, yes.
1: That's a shame, Bing. Honestly, Yuki, if they didn't have any nice meat sandwiches, why didn't you get something else?
2: I did. I bought a tongue sandwich.
1: Well, where is it?
2: Well, you see, on the way down here, I met my doctor, and he took one look at it and put it to bed for 2 days.
1: It won't hurt any of us to eat a little less.
0: That's what I'm saying.
3: Look out, Bing. That sandwich is leaking.
0: Leaking?
3: Yeah.
2: Yeah, well, I forgot to tell you. It's a striptease sandwich.
0: What's a striptease sandwich?
2: The dressing falls off.
0: Leave the room. This sandwich is getting very dull. I think we've spent too much. You want it, John Scott?
4: No, thank you, Bing. Not for me.
0: Not for you. What's this? Don't you eat between meals?
4: No, sir, Bing. I'm meals between eats.
0: Ah, yes. Say, Yuki.
2: Yeah.
0: Didn't I ask you to get me some coffee cake, too? What happened?
2: Well, they didn't have any coffee, so why should they have coffee cake?
0: That's right.
2: See? So I got you some milk and sponge cake.
0: Yeah. Well, thank you. Say, the sponge cake's kind of soggy, isn't it?
2: I can explain that.
0: Please, they do.
2: Well, you see, on the way over, I spilled the milk and had to use a sponge cake to sop it up.
0: Bravo. Sending you out for something to eat makes rationing a pleasure.
2: Thanks. I didn't know I was so patriotic.
0: Oh, yes, you're a grand boy.
1: Rationing should be a pleasure for all of us, Bing, because it's the American way of seeing that everybody gets a fair share.
0: True, truly true. But don't you gals find it kind of complicated?
1: Not really, Bing. And now that we've learned how to use the blue stamps, using the red ones will be easy. They work practically the same, you know.
0: Well, are certain stamps for meat and certain stamps for cheese and so on like that?
1: No. All the red stamps are interchangeable, for instance. Mm-hmm. If you don't eat meat, you can use all your meat stamps for cheese or butter or any other things that red stamps entitle you to.
0: Well, how can meat be different than a standard size can or something? Suppose the points required can't be snapped out of your book exactly.
1: Well, you'll get change in red one-point stamps. Red stamp A is good beginning March 29th. A and B are good the second week in April. A, B, and C the third week in April. And the fourth week in April, A, B, C, and D.
0: And I got a gal in Kalamazoo.
1: And for further information, stay tuned to KMH, where you're always likely to hear...
0: Whenever it's early twilight...

lately, I often do. It's funny.

0: Arch is back. 1927, Charles G. Dawes is Vice President of these United States. The Marines land in Nicaragua. 1927, the younger generation is worrying the older generation, and vice versa. 1927, and in their homes, thinking men can be heard to whisper...
1: When you want it.
2: Harry, for heaven's sake, do you have to sing like that?
1: I can't help but bawl when I sing. I really throw myself into it.
2: Well, then try singing Old Man River.
1: Oh, what is this? A fella can't even yodel in his own teepee.
2: Well, you're no brave.
1: Hmm?
2: Say, did you see in the paper that the Sioux Indians gave President Coolidge a war bonnet?
1: Oh, gee, they're lucky, those presidents. They get everything.
2: You sound like you're jealous. What in the world would a man want with a war bonnet? I don't even know why an Indian wears a war bonnet.
1: Keep his wigwam.
2: Oh. I might have known. Oh, look here, Harry.
1: What's this?
2: Interest in good music certainly must be growing.
1: Why, what's that?
2: Well, it says that the University of Kansas has inaugurated a course in harp playing. I wonder if it's a 4-year course.
1: 4 years?
2: Mm-hmm.
1: Oh, no. A cousin of mine up in Spokane learned how to play the harp in 2 weeks.
2: In 2 weeks?
1: Sure, he was a politician. He used to pull in strings before.

0: Trudy, don't start singing tunes from Showboat. We're not going to see that again. Tonight, well, I'm picking the show.
1: Well, which one are we going to see then, Harry?
0: Well, it's, you know the show. It's a big, big hit, big smash hit. It's got this tune in. It goes like this here.

0: While the rest of the country enjoys the first few days of spring, we bask in the effulgent glory of Bert, Plain Puss Law. Bert, long time and well thought of authority on baby dandling, drunken spice furniture, and floor sweeping, is really a true classicist at heart, a man of many sides, many glittering facets.
1: Oh, Bing, how you run on. Turn off the facets.
0: No, really, Bert, there is more than one side to your ebullient personality. There is your true appreciation of the higher art.
1: Oh, Bing, when you mention the higher art, I feel so Gordon Rouge.
0: You do.
1: So cordon bleu. So literary. Why, sometimes I feel as if I belong in a museum.
0: Yes, of course.
1: No, that's my brother. He has two heads. Bing, I, as much as I cherish my etchings, my earls, and my antiques, I devote most of my time to my stamp collection.
0: You specialize, of course.
1: Naturally.
0: But you concentrate on foreign or domestic stamps?
1: The red ones, in Racing Book 2.
0: Oh, yeah. That's the nourishment in those stamps.
1: My whole family have been collectors, Bingham.
0: Have they now?
1: I had a very, very, very, very dear old uncle who picked up the loveliest old things. Rare paintings, knick-knacks, antiques, and jewelry.
0: Oh, he must have gotten hours of pleasure out of such collecting.
1: Yes, and years in St. Quentin.
2: I'm interested in rare things too, Bert.
1: Really, John? Rare coins, rare stamps, rare books,
2: rare steaks.
0: All of that.
1: No wonder you're so fat. At 5 cents a pound, you'd be worth a veritable fortune if you had yourself rendered.
0: Any other members of your family collectors, Bertram?
1: Bing, I could talk about my family's hobbies until I'm hobby whore.
0: But you won't.
1: Why, I have a brother who hasn't worked for years and years because of his hobbies.
0: What is his hobby?
1: He sits in the corner and collects dust.
0: Should clean up that boy.
1: Of course, I'm the white sheep of the family.
0: I can tell.
1: The white sheep.
0: Yes.
1: I read. Bing, have you ever sat around all night with your nose in a book?
0: Yes.
1: Painful, isn't it?
0: Tell me, what's this on your watch chain, Bert?
1: Oh, that. That's a unique little item.
0: Huh?
1: It has a sentimental value. It's my little boy's first tooth.
0: Oh, really? How sweet. What's the tooth next to it?
1: My last one.
0: Oh, my. You with your nose and your books and your teeth.
1: And my miniature jaws.
0: Augustine.
1: My miniature jaws. And my daguerreotype. Here's a lovely old picture of my aunt.
0: Why, this is a picture of a fish.
1: Of course. It's my aunt, Chovy. Boy, I'm as sharp as a nub.
0: Fantastic.
1: I have so many rare things, Bingham. For instance, a copy of Romeo and Juliet that Shakespeare gave me, mind you, gave me personally. Oh, yes. Good old Shakey. He autographed it, too. To Bertie from Billy.
0: Now, I hate to say this, Bert, but Shakespeare's been dead quite some time.
1: Strange. I've been listening to Countenborn every day, and he hasn't mentioned it.
0: He's a very busy man.
1: Can you imagine how I felt last night in my library when I noticed that a bookworm had eaten halfway through one of my newest books?
0: Oh, yeah, but you saved the last half of the book.
1: No, it was such a good book, I let him finish it.
3: Excuse me.
0: I
3: heard you two boys talking about books. You want to buy a very old copy of Oliver Twist?
1: No, I don't care for old Twist.
3: Oh. Well, then how about a first edition of Mark Twain with his autograph in it? Here, take a look.
0: That's nice. But where's Mark Twain's autograph? All I can see is an X.
3: That's his mark.
0: Where's the Twain?
3: Down at the depot.
0: See if you can catch it.
4: Proceed, Bertram. Sorry for the interruption.
1: As I was going to say, before we were so crudely interrupted by the mongoose... Books ain't all I collect.
4: What else?
1: I also save valuable china, pewter, old silver. And you might not believe it, Bingham, but I'm the only one in the country with a genuine cracked Delarobian tan.
0: Must hurt you terribly when you shave.
1: You might laugh at La Bingham, but no one goes to greater lengths to get first than I do. Why, even at home, I'm always the first in line for the Saturday night bob.
0: You meet some grand people there, too.
1: Yes, quite, Bing. You know, Bing, all the other collectors are jealous of me. I have the rarest item of them all, something no one else has. I have the arms of Venus de Milo.
0: Just the arms?
1: Yes, I'd have the rest of her, but the kid put up a tough fight.
0: I'd interest you, Bertram, to know that among my souvenirs, I have some transfers, some original transfers from the old New York horse cars.
1: You must also have the horses.
0: Now, if I had the cars, I could pick up some change on the hour run to Lockheed.
1: Collecting.
0: Small floor show in
1: it? Yes, yes. Collecting is my great hobby.
0: Huh?
1: My books. My red stamps. My beds that Washington slept in. My music.
0: You save old songs?
1: Save them? Oh, no, no, Bing. I sing them.
0: That's certainly ample warning for everyone here.
1: This is my favorite song, Bing. Yes. You're a bum.

That's the widest vibrato since the Hudson Tunnel, I think. Here are the charioteers to retrieve music from the where La left it with the favorite barbershop quartets from coast to coast. Dear old girl.

The shutters on the Old Craft Music Hall for this Thursday evening, friends. Next Thursday, same time, business as usual. When our added starter is going to be the lady herself from Dewberry Was a Lady, Miss Lucille Ball. Meantime, this extension of rationing to meat, butter, cheeses, fats, edible oils, and such things probably means that you're going to be getting more of everything than you've been able to get in the past few months. That's why rationing's been inaugurated, so we'll all get a fair cut. If you feel like grousing because using ration stamps may cause you a little inconvenience, just remember that it's pretty rugged in New Guinea, Guadalcanal, North Africa, and Alaska. All those other spots where men in blue and green and khaki know what real inconvenience is. And they're putting up with it without squawking. So that we can keep this country the way we like it. Good night.

0: It's for you. 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It's a new kind of cat food. Moist. It's good for you. Like it?
1: New Cupboard Love. 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
1: custard?
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9: Oh, hello.
14: What a funny way to make a living.

0: here are the answers to last week's program.
1: Yes.
2: No.
0: Once in a while.
1: When I can get it.
2: And certainly not. Be off or I'll call a policeman.
0: If you have those answers in the correct order, you're a flaming sight doubter than we are.
1: And now, here is Tim Brooke Taylor with a word on doors.
2: Gentlemen.
1: Thank you.
2: Ladies and gentlemen, please pay particular attention. Here is a subtle joke.
0: I've ironed your underskirt, Mr. Zeary, and I've washed your underthings, Miss Bubbles, and now I'll go and prepare tea for you both.
1: That was an excerpt from Valley of the Dolls.
2: Well, that was subtle. That was really subtle. One of the subtlest jokes I've ever heard. What does it mean?
1: Tim, if you would put down that 1938 copy of Health and Deficiency, you might learn a thing or two.
2: Such as?
1: Such as the French, Latin and English for left are gauche, sinister and Michael Foot.
0: Someone has scratched the entire contents of the Bible on a pinhead and Nicholas Parsons isn't very pleased.
2: Is that all?
1: Yes.
2: In that case, I'm going back to my naughty magazine.
0: Don't, Tim. Have a meanwhile instead, lad.
2: Oh, thank you. Oh, the one with the marzipan's gone. Oh. Never mind, I'll have this meanwhile. Meanwhile, on the Trans-Siberian Railway at Vladivostok, where it's bloody freezing.
3: Good evening, madam.
4: Good evening, sir.
3: Enough of this idle chatter. Let's go to bed.
4: Okay.
0: Ah, that reminds me, I must get a couple of sleepers.
2: Where are you going?
0: Nowhere, I've just had my ears pierced.
2: You're a puff.
0: That's a lie, darling. Shall we dance?
2: Certainly.
1: It was never like this on Jackanory. On behalf of Equity, our trade union, here is a message for all actors with small parts. No, I'll rephrase that. Character actors, that's it, character actors. Do not accept contracts from unregistered managements. Do not accept suites from old gentlemen in trains. And finally, do not attempt to climb Vanessa Redgrave without a safety net.
0: Good evening. I am a scarab or Egyptian dung beetle. I'd like to read you a poem that I've written.
2: Do many dung beetles write poems?
0: No, most of them are working on sex novels or biographies of Spyro Agnew.
2: Now, there's a name to conjure with.
0: Oh, I don't think so. I can't see Tommy Cooper coming out and saying, Spyro Agnew, just like that.
2: Let's have the poem, then.
0: So you shall. The dancing girls loved Rameses. He had them all in fits. He'd tickle all their fancies and squirt water
2: Dear
0: on...
2: Mom.
0: No. I'm sorry. I know no better. It's all right for you English dung beetles with your public school education.
2: I'm not a dung beetle.
0: Sorry, I must get these glasses fixed. Oh, well, all the best. If you're ever in Cairo and want to be naughty with a mummy...
2: Get out.
0: Bookshelf, our review program in which Whitmore Abdomen and Dorinda Spitt discuss a couple of things that came out this week. No, I'll rephrase that. Two new publications.
5: Hell yeah. Well, the books Dorinda and I will be discussing today are... Don't do that, Dorinda, when I'm talking. It puts me off, dear. The books are Show Us Your Stocking Tops, Baby by Barbara Cartland and The Dark Miasma of My Understanding by Jimmy Savile. In the children's section, we'll be discussing William and the Perverts. The Cartland book first. Dorinda?
6: Well, I found I couldn't put it down.
5: Interesting.
6: No, someone had put glue on the cover. Ah.
5: I found these sex scenes very explicit.
6: Yes, particularly the one where he ripped off her blouse,
5: yes, revealing her
6: naked body
5: and then held her onto the bed. I'm afraid that's all we've got time for. Your place or mine, Dorinda?
6: I think mine.
5: Oh, yes, all right, dear.
0: Next week's bookshelf will feature St. John Gusset and Jim Elbow. We shouldn't have the same trouble with them. Oh, I don't know, though. This is BBC Radio's Something or Other, and the time is... knocking on a bit. The next programme is Itmar. No, it isn't. I never had one of those days. Oh, the wife's fault. She overdid it with the celery last night. Ah, I knew I had it somewhere. Gateshead, as I remember. Oh, never mind. Here it is. The next programme is in Welsh.
7: Trustiniag mi fanwy chlachlmar yn gyrwym crwy asiwr yn Penrith. A spokesman for the government denied this.
2: But you can't trust these politicians, can you? Oh, what a funny way to hand in my notice. And with that, over to Jimmy Young inside a Spanish omelette.
1: Meanwhile, in a speakeasy next to the tonic wine.
8: Joe sent me.
9: Come in.
10: Joe sent me.
9: Come in.
11: Joe sent me.
9: Come in.
10: Joe sent me.
9: Come in.
1: Hi.
9: Hi, Joe. Sorry you can't come in. The place is full of your crummy friends.
1: One of my grandparents was a Chicago gangster, you know.
8: Really?
1: Oh, yes. Muggsy Junkin. Real terror. Bootlegging, extortion, kidnappings, and at least 4 killings.
8: Good heavens.
1: Then when she was 18, she married and settled down.
8: My mother used to make table mats for Lucky Luciano.
2: You mean...
8: Yes, she made raffia for the mafia.
2: Barry.
8: You've got to laugh here.
1: Barry.
8: I can get daffier.
1: Tim, confiscate his teeth.
2: He hasn't got them today. My wife's borrowed them to do the crimping round the steak and kidney pudding.
1: That reminds me, I was going to phone your wife and thank her for that lovely dinner last night.
2: Why didn't you?
1: It was awful.
2: How? How dare you? My wife is the finest cook in Chipping Sodbury.
1: But you live in Hampstead.
2: That explains the gravy on the cornflakes.
12: Thank you for that wonderful introduction. Hi, fans. Dennis, he must be in league with the devil king here. On behalf of Andre Previn and the lads, give us a kiss, darling.
0: You're quite right, young Dennis. It is time for our song. This is for Alice and George Threadbare, who are celebrating their 21st. And that's only this week.

0: Hello?
1: Hello, I'm a music lover.
0: Really?
1: Yes, I just got engaged to a recording of the Sid Lawrence Orchestra.
0: Do you want to complain?
1: No, it's just that I live underneath Alice and George Threadbare. You remember they were celebrating their 21st?
0: Oh, yes.
1: I wanted to ask them to keep the noise down a bit.
0: Certainly.
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1: Forget it.
0: And now, with great pride, we present our special guest for this show. Will you welcome, please, the fabulous Dumboni?
3: No.
0: What do you mean, no?
3: I'm not the fabulous Dumboni.
0: Who are you, then?
3: I am the unfabulous Dumboni.
0: What's the difference?
3: Oh, you see, the fabulous Dumboni, he does an act where he juggled 24...

0: Land Rover and a scrambled egg while playing selections from Bach on the saxophone, balance on a 6-foot pole.
1: That's terrific. What do?
0: I throw a penny up in the air and I catch it. Look. Sometimes I catch it.
1: You mean that's it?
0: Pretty well. I did try yodeling Edelweiss at the same time, but I kept swallowing the penny.
1: Not very good, is it? I mean, compared with the other Dumboni.
0: It depends on your taste. If you want flashy ostentation, you book him. If you want quiet charm, you book me.
1: You rely a lot on charm.
0: Of course I do, you skinny little poof.
1: Well, Mr. Dumboni, it's not very good radio, but then again, very little of this program is. So would you like to do it again for our listener?
0: Do you think possibly could I have a roll on the drums?
1: I'm afraid not.
0: How about a sandwich on the piano?
1: Get on with it.
0: Oh, very well. It's not one of my better days. Still, it is the glorious uncertainty that makes life the fascinating tapestry that it is, unfolding an exciting new chapter with each tone.
1: Get off.
0: You're quite right.
2: Morning, sir.
0: Morning. Light ale, please.

0: Sorry, sir, they're a bit lively in the warm weather.
1: It's 2:45. There's no one in the place except you and me.
0: I think we should stop supporting Chelsea.
1: Prove the truth.
0: Yes?
2: Yes! Yes! Yes, yes!
1: Tim, what are you doing?
3: Doing this Are You Frustrated quiz in this magazine.
1: But it's for women.
3: Yes.
1: Oh, my God.
0: And now, good news for sports fans, especially those of you who like motorcycle scrambling.
4: Hello. Later today, Johnny and I will be showing you how to scramble a motorcycle.
0: That's silly.
1: If you think that's silly, I once knew a man who drove 25 miles on a 500cc egg.
0: What happened to him?
1: He was bound over. You're sorry you asked, aren't you?
0: Oh, yes, so true. Now, for a complete change of mood, it's Spot the Raspberry. Behind that screen are two famous celebrities and Clement Freud. One of them is going to blow a raspberry, and you have to guess which two didn't. Ready? Mrs. Peabody.
5: Genghis Khan and Sooty.
0: Right. Now for the star prize, can you guess who Clement Freud is?
5: No.
0: Right again. You have won a 3-week holiday for two in San Juan, or a 1-week holiday for three in San Two. Or if you don't like flying, flaming well, swim. If you'd like to play Spot the Raspberry at the same time next week, do it yourself. We're going to an orgy in Basingstoke. Meanwhile, over to two pigeons flying above Oxford Street during the rush hour.
6: Oh, shall we? No, no, takes all the skill out of it. True, true, true.
0: And now here is a party political broadcast by Arthur Buttock.
7: Evening. If you elect me, I'll spend a lot of money on myself and ruin the country. That's what all the other Burkes do. What's the difference? At least I don't play the organ and my wife didn't write poetry. Well, we've got a bit of time in hand, so here's a little song. I called the Connie in the cowshed. She was sitting on a little three-legged stool. She said, oh, please don't tamper with me jersey. A cowshed is no place to play the fool.
3: That was a party political broadcast by Arthur Buttock. Catchy song, isn't it? I think I'll vote for him. I called the Connie in the cowshed. Now, looking ahead tonight on BBC One, hey? I'm sorry, at 9:25, Ironside gets a puncture. Sun flies around. Followed by the Archbishop of Canterbury, who will be talking about 20 minutes longer than he should. He will be followed by Twiggy. There's been a lot of talk. Twiggy's special guest will be Mrs. Mills, and the high spot of the programme is when they impersonate the number 10. Then there's late news, the weather, closed down, and...

0: To cuddle in the couch shade.
1: I knew a girl who was so thin her husband had to bang his head on the wall and get double vision before he could see her.
0: What made you say that?
1: Oh, it's a religious thing. I have to tell a joke once a day or they come and take my wife back. And now here is Dudley Function with a short talk on Wales.
2: They're big and squirt water out their heads.
1: Thank you.
3: The man's a fool.
1: Meanwhile, in a film producer's office just beside the casting couch...
4: Listen, kid, I know the movie business backwards. The minute I saw you in that coffee bar, I knew you had something. That long blonde hair, that baby blue eyes and that slim figure. What's your name?
0: Reg Burwash.
4: Well, it's been a quiet week. Give us a kiss.
5: I got a card from Tommy Cooper this morning.
1: What did it say?
5: Three of spades. Put it on the mantelpiece, it turned into a bunch of flowers.
1: I didn't know you knew Tommy Cooper.
5: Know him? Know him? Seen everything he ever did. The Plainsman, High Noon, Mr. Deeds Goes to Town.
1: That's Gary.
5: All right, Mr. Gary Goes to Town. I saw it, saw them all.
4: Meanwhile, in a South American republic, beside a bunch of bananas.
6: Señores y señoritas, the revolution is over. And as your new president, the first thing I would like to say is... I resign.
7: He was a good president. I like him.
0: Why?
7: He didn't make no trouble. Hey.
0: What is it?
7: You want to buy my sister?
0: What are you asking?
7: I'm asking if you want to buy my sister, stupid.
0: Which sister?
7: Concepcione.
0: Forget it.
8: Ole. Oh. I've got Mexican blood, you know.
1: There'll be some of it spilled on the carpet if you don't shut up.
5: And now, here is a little-known recording of the massed choirs of the British Trouser Manufacturers Association singing Zip Up Your Doodah.
1: You can't do that.
5: Not without extreme difficulty. In that case, here is a number dedicated to the backbone of British sport, the football supporter.

0: And now over to the interview studio, where Tom Filth is talking to the Commissioner of Police, Arthur Conway.
1: Good evening, Commissioner.
2: Evening.
3: Good Lord, what an enormous nose you've got.
2: Beg your pardon?
3: Oh, I do beg your pardon. They especially asked me not to mention that. Heaven knew what made me say that. Good grief, it's immense. The increase in crime is immense, if we are to believe all that we read in the newspapers. Newspapers! Speaking as a bogey, a bobby, there's no bogey, honestly, just a slip of the nose. Tongue! Speaking as a bobby, what is your advice to the young potential offender?
4: Well, basically, I tell them to,
3: keep their noses clean. Keep out of trouble or they'll end up before the beak. Magistrate!
4: Well, Mr. Filth, I'd say you've hit it right on the nose.
3: Have I? I'll sit further away. Oh, I see. But what about us, the general public? If, for example, we're asked to do a nose job. Do a job for a friend and we smell something a bit fishy. Fish something a bit smelly. We don't want to be nosy Parkers. Seems suspicious. The question is, who to? No, I'm sorry, not who to. Yes, who to? Who to tell? To shop our friends were a bit like cutting off our noses to spite. No, to no point in putting their noses out. No, well, I know it's the sort of thing that gets right up my apologies for this interview, Mr. Concord. Conway. Let's just forget it and go to the bar for a quick snifter. Oh my God.
5: Pointless Pictures present an inferior production starring Lee J. Cobblers and Faye Gerimoff in Tarzan and the Fat Lady.
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8: It's nearly nightfall. We must make camp. Ah, here's the bank of a river. Carruthers, pitch the tents.
9: Yes, Mrs. Kidder.
8: Carruthers?
9: Yes, Mrs. Kidder?
8: That's not what I meant, dear. Where are we going to sleep now?
9: Well, madam, we can either build a rude hut out of palm leaves or go over there to the jungle Ilton.
8: Build a rude hut? I feel sexy.
9: Very well.
8: Brothers, could you ooh and ah a little more quietly?
9: Yes, madam.
8: I want to explain the plot. Many years ago, my father, Colonel Kidney of the 14th Brown Pants, saved the life of a witch doctor of the Apulu tribe.
9: The what tribe, madam?
8: Apulu.
9: Please, madam, I am a servant, but I do have my self-respect.
8: As a token of gratitude, the witch doctor made my father a gift. The solid gold truss of Rumpo the Rain God.
3: As this plot is getting rather long and boring, here is a newsflash. Oh, my God. Crystal Palace today signed Vera Lynn. In a statement, Malcolm Allison said, "Maybe it does seem a strange way to spend £500,000, but don't forget I'm God." God later denied this. Mr. Frost is believed to be mad.
8: Anyway, when Daddy was attacked by this tribe of tall pygmies, he buried the truss out here and only told me of its exact location with his dying breath. It smelt of garlic, I remember.
7: I should never do that in tight loincloth. Me, Tarzan, you, Mrs. Kidney.
8: Him, Carruthers, you 2 pages too early.
7: Me fed up listening to you doing female impersonation.
8: Oh.
7: Tarzan help you find golden truss.
8: How do you know about that?
7: Me have tranny stuffed down loincloth.
8: Well, that does answer the next question I was going to ask you.
7: Must make haste. 10 miles behind, another man seek truss.
8: Who?
7: Mad millionaire, Sir Aristotle Foot Pump, and Puffy Friend.
8: What do you know about that sort of thing?
7: Life out here, not all yodeling and peanuts. Already they are making plans to overpower you and steal treasure.
10: Now here's the plan, Puffy Friend. At nightfall, you dress up as a herd of water buffalo
3: and go down to the river to drink. I'll be behind you, and we'll clean up. You will, you will then stampede through Mrs. Kidney's camp.
2: Pardon?
3: Mrs. Kidney's camp.
2: We all have our little foibles.
3: Don't come to me with your hard luck stories. During the diversion, I shall swim across the river with this outboard motor tied to my... stuck in my... Well, I'll think of something. This time tomorrow, the Golden Truss will be mine.
8: Good night, Carruthers.
9: Good night, Mrs. Kidney.
8: Good night, Tarzan.
11: Good night, Mrs. Kidney. Good night, Carruthers.
9: Good night, Tarzan.
11: Good night, water buffalo.
2: Good night, saucebox.
8: Oh, spit, I've ruined it. How could you tell he wasn't a real water buffalo, Tarzan?
11: Real buffaloes smell of sweat and jungle. This one smell of Chanel No. 5. Besides, how many buffalo you seen with handbag?
2: Oh, it's for my day.
8: On to the Golden Truss!
3: You fool! Now we'll have to put Plan 2 into operation.
2: How does that go?
3: It starts with me punching you in the mouth for ruining Plan 1.
2: You can't hit me, I'm a water buffalo.
3: Stop living in the past! We'll circle round in front of them, dig a 20-foot deep hole. They'll fall in, and we shall take the prize. Right. Ideal. That's about 20 feet deep.
2: Just one question.
3: Yes, Boofy friend.
2: How do we get out?
3: Blast. We'll never get out. We're trapped here together forever.
2: That's
3: good. Oh, my God. Shh. Someone's coming.
11: Mrs. Kidney, we are now walking along your father's old spoor.
8: He's dead. He won't feel it.
11: True. Somewhere here, we should find the...
8: Oh! No! Oh! Oh!
3: Sir, it's you! Never mind our feud now. How are we getting out of here? Tarzan, any ideas?
11: Just one.
3: What's that he's taking out of his loincloth?
11: My tranny. Tarzan just realized what time it is.
12: This is the BBC.
9: Ta-da, Cheeky.
12: Bye-bye, Cheeky.
11: Missed it. Damn. This program was written and performed by John Junkin, Barry Cryer and Timbrook Taylor. The music was played by the Dennis King Trio. And the program was produced by Bob Oliver Rogers.
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14: Sorry.
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0: Would you believe it? Asleep in the cart. Oi, wake up. Asleep on the job. Right, I'll cure that. This'll wake him.
1: I'll murder you. Where's my whip?
2: Hey, what's the matter with you?
0: Can't you take a joke?
1: Joke? I could have broken my neck.
0: Hey, stop it, Howard. Oh, me legs. Oh, me shrapnel wound.
1: Come here. Now I've got you. Give me that horn.
0: What are you going to do?
1: I only do to you what you did to me. Don't you ever do that again.
0: Oh, you shouldn't have held it so close. Oh, me eardrum.
1: Well, you asked for it.
0: I can't hear. I'm gone deaf. You perforated me eardrum. I can't hear.
1: Don't talk wet. It'd take a supersonic bang to get through all the dirt in there. Come on. Help me unload the car.
0: You got no sense of humour, that's your trouble.
1: I'm not in a mood for little jokes.
0: You got no right to be asleep on a cart. It could have been a real car. And then what would have happened?
1: It would have hit us. And with a bit of luck, I would have been knocked off of my seat, fallen into the road, hit me head on the curb, and been laid to rest with a smile on my face. Free at last.
0: What's the matter with you lately? You're talking daft again.
1: I am tired. That is what is the matter with me. I am exhausted. Do you know what time I set out this morning? Of course you don't. You were still stewing in your dirty little pit. Scratching yourself. 6 o'clock. That's when I started. It is now 7 o'clock. That is 13 hours. I am fagged out. All right.
0: Nobody asked you to go out at 6 o'clock. You can't tot at that time of the morning. There's nobody up.
1: I know there's nobody up. But in order to be ready to commence totting at the most propitious time, there is so many preparations one has to make.
0: Yeah, like what?
1: Like going down to the farrier's and having 4 new boots nailed onto that Arab stallion we got. The one that spends most of his time leaning up against the wall in there.
0: New shoes? Already?
3: Yes, already.
1: He couldn't raise a spark out of him yesterday. He was practically down to his hooves on the back. God blimey, I've never met an horse that wears out shoes as fast as that one does. Old shuffler!
0: He's got to have shoes. He can't walk around the streets with no shoes on. He'd get holes in his hoofs.
1: Well, they should last longer than they do. If he lifted up his legs now and again, they'd last longer.
0: It's your fault you don't know how to drive him properly.
1: You are without doubt the most tight-fisted old twit I've ever come across. Denying an horse a proper set of boots.
0: It ain't just his boots, it's everything. We ain't paying our way. We're losing money.
1: Well, we're going to start losing some more. I'm going back to eating in the car.
0: Harold, we've got to economise.
1: I'm not missing my midday meal.
0: You get a good dinner when you come home.
1: I need one during the day as well. I'm a big man, Dad. I ain't got sparrow's guts like you.
0: I'll make sandwiches for you and to take out with you.
1: Sandwiches? Here. Look. Curling up at the ends.
0: You ain't touched them.
1: I can't get my teeth through them. How old is this bread? Go on, feel it. Feel it. Go on. If you want to economise, mate, don't give them sandwiches to me. Nail them on the horse's hoofs.
0: You ain't touched your flask of tea either.
1: Tea? Them monkeys that advertise it could make better tea than this.
0: Well, it was all right this morning. I mean, you can't expect it to taste the same being in there all day and with a
1: look,
0: cork.
1: Don't try to explain. Just give me my dinner money in future and give me an hand with this stuff. I want to go to bed.
0: Well, this ain't going to alter our standard of living, is it? You've been out 13 hours for this.
1: Don't provoke me any more, Dad. There's a good boy. I'm not in a very good mood, and I might do something I'd get hung for.
0: Huh? All I'm saying is if we're going to get out of trouble, we need some good stuff, not rubbish like this.
1: I can only buy what they wish to sell me.
0: You've got to induce them to part with the stuff.
1: What do you want me to do, then? Give them trading stamps?
0: Oh, we've got to do something, I'm telling you. I mean, what good's this?
1: That armchair, Dad, is a one-third part of a very fine three-piece suite.
0: Have you been down the sides?
1: No, I haven't.
0: Ah, you never know what's down the sides. I've found some very peculiar things in me time.
1: What now?
0: It's half a dollar.
1: Off it, then.
0: We'll see. Let's have another look. A pencil. Box of matches.
1: Oh, just to identify yourself with it.
0: Hair grip.
1: You need that, you do.
0: More than you. Oh, a licorice old sort. Oh, a lark, them.
2: Gold. Oh, you are revolting.
0: Not a bad chair, this. Springs is all right. Frame's all right. No moth, no woodworm. Nah. Yeah, we might get 30 bob for it if we're lucky. How much delivery?
1: £2.
0: £2? Yeah, useless great lump. You're not worth two penny of the cold cocoa. That's why we're losing money. You just don't have no ideas, do you?
1: Well, the old dear I got it off needed the money. I mean, she's only got her pension, the poor old girl. I'm going to sell all her bits and pieces. I bought these lusters off her as well.
0: Yeah, how much did you give her for these?
1: Mind your own business. But don't you worry, I'll pay for them. It won't come out of your pocket.
0: Yeah, dead right it won't. I have to work hard for my living.
1: You mean I'll work hard for your living? You ain't done a stroke since you dragged me out of school.
0: I work here. I do the office work, clean up the yard. You got the easy bit. Riding round London all day, sightseeing, that's not hard work.
1: Look, any time you wants to change over, chum, I mean, you just let me know. Well, it might be a very good idea at that. You look like a bundle of rags and bones yourself. You'd be a very good advert, you would.
0: I couldn't make a worse job of it than you. You better go and shovel up the table floor and see what we can make on that.
1: I've just remembered, Dad. Oh, I had the chance of a nice big gas oven today.
0: Uh-huh.
1: I'll bring it home tomorrow.
0: Yeah.
1: And we can both put our heads in it.
0: Yeah.
1: And why not? I mean, for a mere 12 copper coins of the realm, we can be up there, a million miles away,
0: yes, yeah.
1: Above it all. Where can you go on a journey like that for a bob? Now, a permanent holiday. Come on, let's do it. I'll go and get the oven. You go and put the sacks under the doors, then fill all the cracks in. Ah, to die. To sleep. To sleep, perchance to dream. Aha! There's the rub!
4: Excuse me.
1: For in that sleep of death, what dreams may come when we have shuffled off this mortal coil.
4: Excuse me.
1: Who are you?
4: Oh, I'm sorry. I didn't mean to interrupt. I didn't mean it. Please, carry on.
1: What do you want?
4: Well, to tell you the truth, I'm looking for Mr. Steptoe.
0: I'm Mr. Steptoe.
1: So am I.
0: I'm the older one. He's only my son.
4: Oh, I see. Well, it's like this, you see. You've got on your board out there that you're scrap metal merchants.
1: Yeah, that's what.
0: When you can get any.
4: Yes. Well, I've got some, you see. Under here. Lead.
1: Lead, eh?
4: Yes, sheet lead. 200 weight.
0: 200 weight?
1: Showers.
4: Would you be interested in buying it?
0: Not sharp. Harold, look what you're doing. That's my ankle.
1: Well, of course, you have come a very difficult time for lead, you see. There's not much call for it at the moment. Oh, if it had been brass, that would have been a different tale.
0: Ah, did he say lead?
1: Yeah, lead, Dad.
0: No, but it'd been brass.
1: But lead, I mean, do you know anybody what wants lead?
0: No, not these days.
4: Oh, no, I'm afraid I haven't got any brass.
1: Oh, there's just not the market for lead at the moment, is there, Dad?
0: No, none at all.
1: All the big building firms is changing over to plastic, you see.
4: Oh, I see, yes, yes. So you're not interested in it, then?
1: Well, how much you asked him for it?
4: Well, I was thinking of something like £10 a ton.
1: How much?
4: £10 a ton.
1: Would you excuse me a moment while I consult with my father?
5: Did you hear that, Dad? £10 a ton. It's fetching £50 a ton on the market this morning.
4: What's he selling it to 10 quid a ton for, then?
5: Perhaps he don't know.
4: Of course he knows. We get the boards marked up outside. I don't like the look of him.
5: Well, I don't suppose he likes the look of us, but that's not a point of issue, is it? I mean, we stands to make 40 quid a ton.
4: He's only got 200, wait.
5: Hang on. Can you get hold of any more?
6: Well, I thought you said you weren't interested.
5: Ah, well, yes. But you see, we stands more chance of getting rid of a lot rather than a little. That is the state of the market.
6: Oh, yes. Yes, yes, well, I think I could probably scrape together a ton altogether.
5: A ton?
6: Yes, give 100 weight, take 100 weight.
5: Hang on. He can get hold of a ton.
4: He's nicked it.
5: We're not to know that, are we?
4: Ask him.
5: Oh, yes, he's going to tell us, isn't he?
4: Ask him.
5: Look,
6: Anything the matter?
5: Oh, no, nothing the matter. Huh. Oh, well, it's my dad. He's a bit worried. It's not me. But, well, he would like to know where you got it from.
6: Oh, yes, quite right. Yes, quite right. Well, it's very simple, really. I'm a churchman, you see.
5: Oh?
6: No. Churchgoer. Chapel, you understand. Yes, yes. Well, you see, this chapel where I attend, it's being pulled down, you see. They're building a supermarket or a bingo hall, I don't know which. Anyway, the minister, great friend of mine, he said, you, that's me, you, boy, says, you are the lead boy, he says to me. You've been coming here longer than the others, he says. I think you're entitled to it. So here I am, with it.
5: So, it's all legitimate, then?
6: Oh, yes, yes. I could have had the pews if I'd wanted, but I said, no, no, I said, let Mrs. Llewellyn have the pews.
5: Oh,
6: I said.
5: You did right there. Oh, yes, pews ain't fetching much these days. Hang on. The vicar gave it to him. They're pulling the church down.
4: You don't believe that, do you?
5: Why not? He's been going longer than the others.
4: He's nicked it.
0: He hasn't nicked it.
4: I don't like it, Harold.
5: Look, you was moaning just now about how hard up we are. 40 nickel we can make, just like that. That can keep us going for a week. That'll put us right back on our feet. 40 nickel, Dad.
4: Well, we've never dealt in nicked stuff before.
5: How do you know?
4: Well, not to my knowledge. Have we ever had any dodgy stuff in this yard? We're an honest firm, always have been.
5: Yeah, I look around you and see where it got us.
6: Have you decided yet?
5: Just a minute.
6: Oh, it's getting cold over here, and I can take it elsewhere if you don't want it.
5: No, don't go. I'm going to buy it. Give us a quid.
4: No, don't be hasty.
5: Dad, it's moments like this when you've got to take decisions. This is the way big business is done. Spur of the moment. The right decision has to be taken at the right time. Give us a quid.
4: If there's any trouble, it's nothing to do with me. I didn't buy it.
7: Give us a quid.
4: It's me last one, Harold.
5: I don't care. Give us it.
4: That stuff's nicked, Harold.
5: We don't know that. We bought it in good faith.
6: Give us it.
4: Just a sec. I'll see what I've got.
5: Well, go on, get on with it, then. What's the matter?
4: Hole in me pocket.
5: Oh, God. I thought you had your purse tied to a bit of string.
4: Yeah, I do, but it's where it's dangling, I can't reach.
5: Oh, God. Well, I'll find it. Well, keep you a minute.
4: Out still. You're tickling.
5: Don't follow me around. God, it's worse than trying to thread a pyjama cord. Here it is. So, that was your last quid, was it? Can I have the rest, then?
4: And give me my purse back.
5: Now, Dad. I shall only take what we need.
6: Well, have you made up your mind?
5: Yes, sir. We'll take it. 200 weight, 10 quid a ton, that is £1, right?
6: £1, yes, that's correct, yes.
5: Here you are, then.
6: Thank you. Right, where do you want it?
5: In the far corner.
6: Will you be taking the rest of it?
5: Same price.
6: Oh, yes.
5: Why, it's a deal.
6: Good. I'll bring it round. Right, then. Could I trouble you for the...
5: cash on delivery.
6: Yes, of course, yeah. Yes. You're the businessman of the firm, I can see that.
5: Yes, oh yes, yes, well. Well, you see, the old man, he's all right, but he holds me back a bit, you know. Yes. He's now initiative. I mean, still, what can you expect from old people? I am sorry about your church. A supermarket, eh?
6: Ah, well, we can't halt progress, can we? No, no. People have to eat, I suppose. The ecclesiastical gives way to the secular.
5: Yes, that is true. That is very true.
6: Yes, well, I'll be off then. See you later with the rest of the lady.
5: Right.
6: Right, good night, sir. Nosta.
5: Oh, yes. Nosta. The saucepan vacca and all that. You see, that's the way to do business straight, isn't there? No messing about. This isn't a bad little deal. We're going to make 500% profit out of this. 40 quid, just like that. And we haven't even had to go outside for it.
0: Let's hope we don't have to go inside for it.

0: Aye, that's the lot.
1: You can't get hold of no more?
0: No, strict it bare I have.
1: Oh, well, never mind. Mustn't be greedy.
0: Well, that'll be another £9, I believe.
1: Oh, yes. Dad?
2: I haven't got me.
1: You've got your old age pension this morning, 4 weeks.
2: You're not having my pension money.
1: And you won't have it either if I tell them you're still working.
2: You wouldn't, Harold.
1: No, knicker. Come on.
2: All right, but I want it back. Hey, only nine. I saw you putting a quid in your pocket.
1: Oh, I'm sorry, Peter. That was very forgetful of me. Here's your £9, then.
0: All right, thank you very much. It's been a pleasure to do business with you.
1: Oh, here's our card. The Steptoe and Son. Best prices paid in London. We buys and sells anything.
0: Oh, thank you. Yes, it's all there. £9. Right, thank you very much.
1: Well, let me show you out.
0: All right.
1: Now, feel free to call on us any time. You know, lead, brass, zinc, copper, antiques, objets, darts, woolens, rags, semi-precious stones, quality silver, early English paintings, watercolours.
2: We ain't got any, but we deal in it.
0: Shut up. No, I don't think you'll be seeing me again.
1: No?
0: No. We missionaries don't stay in one district very long, you understand.
1: Yes, I suppose it does keep you on the go.
0: Oh, indeed. Oh, yes, it does. One has to go where the need is greatest.
1: I'm sure. Well, cheerio, then.
0: Cheerio. Oh, if ever you feel in need of peace and comfort, we still have a few chapels left in this area. You'll be made very welcome.
1: Right. We'll drop in sometime.
0: Right. And peace be with you, brothers.
1: And the same to you.
2: Peace be with you, dear.
1: What are you closing the gates for?
2: Because I don't want anybody to see that lead.
1: Oh, God, ain't you in a worry, guts? He told us where he got it from.
2: Look, mate, I ain't just falling off a Christmas tree. You're so gullible, anybody can take you in. You're a rotten idiot at times. He's on the twist.
1: You always think the worst of people, don't you? Just because he was a little bit scruffy, he is condemned in your eyes. Oh, if they ain't dressed like a duke, you don't want to know, do you? See, blokes like him don't spend their money on themselves. They gives it all away. I happen to believe in
2: him. Because you want to believe in that lead's been nicked.
1: A man of God does not go round nicking lead. You wouldn't recognise an honest man if you saw him. Evil be to him who evil thinks.
2: You mark my words, we're going to have a couple of Zed cars around here soon. Have you any idea what they get for receiving? 3 to 6 months in the scrubs. I'm 65. I can't start doing porridge at my age.
1: But Dad, nobody's going to do any porridge. Now, stop worrying.
2: 85 years this firm's been established, and in all that time, we've never had one penny of stolen junk in this yard. Until now. You've dragged the name of Steptoe right down, haven't you? Common criminals, that's what we are now.
1: Oh, shut up.
2: Oh, I've got a good conduct medal in there. Honourable discharge, not a stain on me character. And now look at me. I feel cheap and unclean.
1: Oh, you poor old man. Oh, you're not unclean. You're filthy. Come on, Dad, let's get all this stuff indoors. Look, even supposing it was knocked off, which I'm not admitting, what can they say? So we've got lead in the yard. That is our trade. We're entitled to have lead in the yard. They can't prove it's been knocked off. I mean to say, it ain't got any little marks on it. I mean, it all looks the same. We're in the clear. I mean, who's going to worry about a little bit of lead? I mean, do you think that's all they got time to do? Wander around junkyards looking for knocked off lead?
2: Harold.
1: I'll take it down to clearing depot tomorrow.
2: Harold.
1: Oh, what am I going to do with my share?
2: Harold.
1: It's difficult to make up my mind, really.
2: Harold.
1: What is the matter with you?
2: In the... He's in the... Out there. I saw him through the window in the hall.
1: Oh, God, a copper. What's he doing, pugging about in the yard?
2: We've been shopped. I told you, they've put us in nick. I'm all.
1: Don't panic. Come out of that cupboard and keep quiet. He's getting warmer.
2: He'll find it.
1: Shut up.
2: We've had it.
0: He's coming over.
1: Keep quiet. Don't make a sound. Oh, my God.
0: Harold.
1: What?
0: I'm going to sneeze.
1: You do, and I'll kill you.
3: Anybody in?
0: What is it?
1: Oh, it's the usual thing. It's a list of stolen property.
0: What did you say?
1: It led...
2: I told you!
1: He says there's a bloke called Welsh Huey been knocking off lead round here, and it warns us not to buy any.
2: I told you! I said it was hot!
1: Oh, God! Now what are we gonna do? That copper might come back.
0: Get rid of it.
1: Where?
2: How do I know? Sell it!
1: We can't sell it. They want to know where it come from.
2: Well, we'll have to dump it.
1: Where?
2: Anywhere. Just let's get it out of our yard. Come on. The canal. Down a night like it.
1: Oh, Gordon Bennett, I'm soaked to the skin.
2: Only one good thing about this.
1: You mean there's one good thing?
2: Yeah, lead don't float.
1: Oh, come on, let's get out of these clothes.
0: I could do with a drop of brandy.
1: Yeah, who couldn't? We better go upstairs first and change it to something dry.
2: Thank God we got rid of that lead. Never again, Harold. No nicked stuff. Ever again.
1: You don't have to tell me. Hello? What's this? Oh, God blimey, the rain's coming in. It's like a sieve. Go and have a look in your room.
2: Same in my room.
1: Quick, get a mop and some buckets and put the lights out. We'll be electrocuted.
2: What happened?
1: Hang on.
2: Oh, what's the matter, Harold?
1: Oh, God, please don't let it be that.
2: What are you trying to do? Come back in here. Well?
1: Well, at least now we know where he got the lead from.
2: Where?
1: Off our own rotten roof.
2: What's that?
1: Blimey, the ceiling's coming in on us. Well, just don't stand there. Get a corrugated iron. Come on.
2: What do you mean, come on? We ain't going anywhere.
1: We want our lead back, don't we?
2: Yes, but...
1: And we know where it is, don't we? Come on.
2: Oh, no. No, not back to that stinking rotten canal. No, not that, Harold. I've got a cold coming on.
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5: I came across Mr. Kipling in the meadow by the church. If I've painted that spire once, he said, I've painted it a dozen times. He offered me an apple pie. An artist needs inspiration, he explained. Golden shortcrust pastry, delicious apple filling, and just the right amount of sugar sprinkled on top. But then, when it comes to the little details, Mr. Kipling does have an exceedingly good eye.
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0: Well, darlings, here we are with the big show this week in Los Angeles. Los Angeles, the city of the angels. Now, is it Los Angeles, the city of the angles? Well, to be safe, I'll call it L.A. Lousy with actors. How did a whiff get in there? And what a plane trip from New York, darlings. We worried all the way. When we left New York, we were worried about the weather because all we could see was rain. When we got to Chicago, we worried because all we could see was snow. But when we got to a lovely California, we stopped worrying because we couldn't see the weather at all. Smog, you know.
1: Of course, you know what smog is, don't you?
0: Well, Bob Hope.
1: Smog. Smog is nature's protection against the glare of Crosby's shirts. Or, smog is the stuff they invented to protect the oranges from the smudge pots. Or...
0: Just a moment, darling. La Brea Tar Pits, Madman Munts, Mulholland Drive, Wilshire Bus, and Hollywood and Vine.
1: What's all that, darling?
0: I just wanted to get all your local jokes out of the way so we couldn't clutter up the rest of the big show.
1: Well, you left out Anaheim, Azusa, and Cucamonga.
0: We don't mention them on this network.
1: Oh, I see. You mean on account of J.B.?
0: That's exactly what I mean, darling.
1: Well, what have you got against Joan Blondell?
0: I am not referring to Joan Blondell. It just happens to be a name I'd rather not mention on the show. Now, Bob... What have you been doing lately?
1: J.B., a name you can't mention on this show. Oh, I know, isn't that stupid? I mean, of course, Jetty Bavis.
0: Boor.
1: Oh, Jack Boor, of course. Look, Tulu. I'll tell you why I came over here, besides grabbing a little loot. I want you to do a guest shot on my radio show.
0: Oh, darling, do you have a radio show of your own? Who's the mistress of ceremonies on your show?
1: Nobody. Who's the mistress of ceremonies on your show? Don't tell me you haven't heard my show back east every Tuesday at 9 o'clock.
0: I never get up that early, darling.
1: No, honey, you're thinking of just plain Bing. I'm on Tuesday night from 9 to 9:30.
0: Oh, only half an hour. Oh, Bob, I'm terribly sorry, darling. What do you do with the other hour?
1: We wait for the laughs to come in. Look, let me set you straight in this radio racket. All comedy shows are a half hour.
0: I beg your pardon. My show's an hour and a half.
1: I beg your pardon. It only seems that long. How about it, Tulu? Will you come on with me next Tuesday night? We rehearse the script Monday morning, and we rehearse with the orchestra Monday night, and we have a complete dress rehearsal Tuesday afternoon. We go on the air with the show Tuesday night.
0: Oh, that fits in perfectly with my plans. I'll be there at rehearsals Monday morning, and with the orchestra Monday night, and at the dress rehearsal Tuesday afternoon. I just won't be able to make the show Tuesday night, darling. Will that be all right, Bob?
1: Oh, that sounds reasonable. Of course, if you can't be on the show, I'll only pay you half the salary.
0: Oh, I don't think that's fair. After all, I am coming to three rehearsals, and just because I miss one show, which only takes a half an hour...
1: Skip it, kid, skip it. With the money I'm paying you, I can get Jetty Bavis not to come on the show.
0: But, darling, it's not my fault. You would have to pick a Tuesday this week. I'm free Monday and Wednesday. How did you happen to pick Tuesday right in the middle?
1: Oh, just lucky, I guess. Look, Look, Alabama, let's level here. Are you coming on the show Tuesday or not?
0: But, Bob, if I'm going on your show, what do you want me to do on it?
1: Well, you'll do what all my guests do.
0: But I never had four sons.
1: Well, what can you do? That's not supposed to tie in, you know. I promised you I wouldn't read it that way. I didn't do it, honest.
0: Bob, control yourself?
1: Well, what can you do?
0: I sing.
1: It's just as funny the second time. Let's go, Tulu. They're giving us the finger. Go ahead. What the... I mean the wind-up, you know, the thing.
0: But of course, I'll have to bring my own accompanist.
1: What'd you say?
0: I said, of course, I'll have to
1: I
0: bring
1: haven't
0: my
1: got
0: own
1: that.
0: Accompanist.
1: Where is that? Okay, who is he?
0: Well, he just happens to be Meredith Wilson and his 47-piece orchestra and chorus. I can't sing unless they accompany me.
1: Oh, you have a special orchestra that plays flat?
0: They do not. Now, you listen. To Meredith Wilson and his big show orchestra and chorus in a brilliant rhythmic arrangement of Orange Colored Sky.

0: Well, Bob, that's the accompaniment I want to use when I sing on your program. You see, Meredith keeps me on key.
1: Baby, your voice should be kept under lock and key.
2: What's the matter, Miss Bankhead? Didn't you like my number?
0: What's your problem, Meredith Wilson?
2: I only said, didn't you like my orchestra number, Miss Bankhead?
0: Of course, darling. Now, look here, Bob. If you're implying that my voice is bad...
1: Now, wait a minute. I'm no music critic. Don't start sending me any letters. Personally, I'd rather write than be president.
2: Well, Miss Bankhead...
1: Wait, this is creeping up. Wait a minute.
2: No. I wanted to say to Miss Bankhead, when I finish my number, you usually say that was delightful, Meredith, or charming.
0: That was delightful, Meredith, or charming. Bob, if you want me on your show, I'm going to sing, and the song will be...

0: be there.
1: Hey, Rivet Voice, you're tearing up 40 seconds, baby.
2: I could have played Give My Regards to Broadway if you'd asked me to, Miss Bankhead. I have it in all the keys you sing it in. That's A, B, C, D, E, F, and G.
1: When she just sang it, it sounded more like H.
0: Don't pay any attention to him, Mary. Don't pay any attention to him, darling.
2: How can I? I haven't even met him.
0: Oh, I beg your pardon. Mary, darling, this is Bob Hope. Bob, this is Meredith Wilson, darling.
1: Glad to know you, darling.
2: See, Mr. Hope. Mr. Hope, this is really a happy moment.
1: For whom?
2: I've always been one of your greatest admirers, Mr. Hope. I used to see all your pictures back in Mason City. I was born there, you know. That's my hometown, Mason City, Iowa.
0: Meredith, you are not going to tell one of those repugnant stories about that... that obscure little hamlet of yours, are you?
2: Oh, glad you asked me. Well, sir, Miss Bankhead, I used to see every one of Mr. Hope's pictures back in Mason City, Iowa. Well, I remember going to the movie one night, and I had to take standing room.
1: I know, boy. My pictures sell out all over.
2: No, it wasn't that. I had a sacroiliac. Had to stand up. Doc Frisbee, he's the druggist there.
1: You think he can help that?
2: I went there to the druggist, but he was closed up, so I went to the bicycle shop, and they taped me up with that black tape they put on bicycle handles.
1: Well, they tape up seats with that stuff, too.
2: Yeah, that's what they did. Well, sir, I stood up all through that picture, laughing and scratching.
0: Look, Itchy, how much more is there to this nauseating little thing?
2: Well, that's about all there is, except that when they took that tape off, wow, I've still got the scars. Would you like to see them, Mr. Hope?
1: No, no. I'll wait till they come to my neighborhood movie.
0: Meredith, if you're quite finished with that black...
3: Hey, look at the size of that orchestra. Hi, fellas. Hey.

0: Hey, go right on, fellas. Don't let me stop the show. I'm just cutting across to my studio. Hey, what a musical aggravation. Every musician I ever fired is in that orchestra. Look at that violin section. Who's got the rosin concession there?
1: Mr. Harris, I don't know how you managed to stagger into this studio. But if you don't crawl out before I count to one, which I understand is as high as you can count, I will have you forcibly ejected.
0: Ejected? Well, push, pull, and click, click. Hey, Bob.
2: Huh?
0: Hey, Robert, what are you doing on this program?
2: Mostly straight lines.
0: Hey, Bob.
2: Hmm.
0: Hey, Robert, who's the base tomato?
2: Well, this tomato's going to be a surprise. It's Tallulah Bankhead.
0: That's Tallulah Bankhead?
2: Yeah, that's what you like about the South.
0: Well, corn my pone if it ain't a lotsman.
1: And what carpet bag did you creep out of, Mr. Harris?
0: Baby, don't fight me. I'm filthy.
1: I don't care what state your clothes are in.
0: That thing you're wearing could stand a retread, too, girl.
2: Well, the war between two states. You notice how cleverly they set this thing up so that every time I'm about to sit down, I have a line to speak? I have one to speak, yes, I do. Luckily, my bicycle seat is taped, and I can't sit down anyway.
0: Hey, Meredith, I didn't see you.
3: Hi, Phil.
0: Well, old Meredith, you still playing that long hair stuff?
3: Yep. You still playing that curly hair stuff?
0: Sharp as a marble. By the way, Meredith, we were talking about you at the Musicians Union the other night, and some of the boys think that you're kind of...

0: They heard through the Hollywood and grapevine that you read music. Now, I'm a committee of one to find out. Are you now or have you ever been a reader of music?
1: Well, yeah, I read music. Don't you?
0: Oh, once in a while, when I'm sitting under the dryer, I... But it's the same old story, Meredith. Do, la, so, fa, mi, re, no action. That kind of stuff went out with the three B's. Bach, Beethoven, and Benny.
2: How dare you, Mr. Harris?
0: What do you got against Benny Goodman? He's the king. I might even say he's the thing.
2: He's the what?
0: Hey, don't tell me you ain't heard of the thing. Hey, local, this girl don't know about the thing. They know what it is. Well, I gotta go, kids. Hey, Robert, how about you and the missus and me and Alice stepping out tonight after the show?
3: Oh, sure, Phil. By the way, how is Alice?
0: Just left her a couple of minutes ago. She was in the pink.
3: Well, have her slip into some clothes and we'll go out.
0: Robert, gee, I wish I'd have said that. I could use that on my show today.
3: You will.
0: Well,
2: Bob. Bob, what was that thing?
3: It's not that thing. It's the thing. It's a piece of music that can only be written by a guy who can't read music.
2: Meredith, have you heard of this thing, the thing?
1: Oh, sure. It's one of those tunes that don't make any sense. You have to have them every once in a while. Like, I remember back in Mason City, Iowa.
2: Oh, dear. Meredith, we're not going on tour through that one-night stand again.
1: Oh, I was just talking about things like the thing, like we used to have. You remember Yesterday Have No Bananas?
2: That was before my time, darling.
3: Your time was before bananas.
1: I know everybody used to sing that song. I knew it so well that I could sing it backwards.
2: Yeah, that should be very interesting.
1: Oh, it is. It goes, today bananas, no have we. Bananas, no have we. Yes.
2: And that's the thing.
1: Oh, no. The thing came later. First, we had this.

0: what about the thing?
1: Oh, we got that, too. Here, be my guest, Miss Bankhead. Here's a copy of the music. Just read that lyric.
0: While I was walking down the beach, one bright and sunny day, I saw a great big wooden box floating in the bay. I pulled it in and opened it up, and much to my surprise, I discovered her right before my eyes.
2: Oh, I discovered it right before my eyes. I turned around and got right out of

0: Does that answer your question, Miss Bankhead?
1: Well, darling, I can't say very much for the melody, but I must admit the lyric was quite dull.
2: You know what I like, Meredith? That hot horn in your band. He plays a lot of trumpet.
1: Why, that's Louis Armstrong. Louis, darling, what are you doing in the orchestra? Come over here.
3: Hello, Tallulah.
1: Louis, how are you? Oh, I want you to meet Bob Hope.
3: Oh, I know this cat, man. He's gone.
2: You said it, Louis. I've been gone for about 8 pages now. Tell me, L.A., you playing that trumpet around L.A.?
3: No, B.H., I've been up in La Lillivie.
2: Oh, Las Vegas, huh?
3: Yeah, man.
2: Well, how'd you make up there at L.V., L.A.?
3: Okay. Where'd you up there, B.H.? How'd you make out?
2: P.U.
3: What happened, B.H.?
2: The roulette wheel. I went for a G. You see L.A.?
3: Oh, yeah.
1: Are you gentlemen making your initial appearance on radio? Louis, I was hoping you'd mention that article I wrote about you for Flair magazine. You see it?
3: Oh, I did, Tallulah, and I thought it was very...
1: Louis, you went over that word 100 times. Yeah. I told you it was erudite.
3: Yeah, oh, I think that's the word.
1: Thanks, Louis. Sweet of you to say that, Bob. Did you read the article I wrote on Louis Armstrong?
2: Yes, and I thought it was Erwick.
3: Yeah, that's the word.
1: You're just joking, I know. Oh, Louis, you are my favorite musician.
3: Thank you, Tallulah.
1: And Bob, you're my favorite comedian.
2: Thanks, Tallulah.
1: Well, hasn't one of you gallant gentlemen anything to add?
2: Oh, sure. May I return the compliment, Tallulah, and say that Louis is my favorite musician.
3: And thanks, Bob, and you're my favorite comedian.
1: Boys, shall we go around once more?
2: Oh, sure. Tallulah, I'm your favorite comedian.
3: And I'm your favorite musician.
2: This is fun. Let's play it again. Huh? This time for money.
1: If anybody's going to play anything, Louis is going to play his fabulous trumpet. How about it, Louis?
3: That's what I came here for.
1: Ladies and gentlemen, a real treat. Louis Armstrong with Meredith Wilson's orchestra in Fillmore's brilliant arrangement of a song I know you all want to hear, Ain't Misbehavin'.
4: No one to talk with, all by myself. No one to walk with, I'll not be on the shelf. Misbehaving, save my life. Oh, baby, did those vines I need. Now for certain.

0: That was a great ever, Satchmo. Louis, you know what my ambition is? I want somebody to make a recording with you. Someday. Read it wrong. Press on, darling.
1: Well,
0: I want someday to make a recording with you, Louis.
1: Well, what have you got against me, Tulu?
0: Now, just a minute, Armstrong. I sing, you know.
1: Oh, yeah, I heard about you singing.
0: Oh, you heard about it really well? Mm-hmm.
1: I was standing on Broadway, and a man came up and gave me your regards.
2: Must have been one of those Herald Squares. Look, Tulu. If you want to come on my program and sing, this might be a good time to show what you can do. Louis, how about it? Could you improvise a little something for Tousletop?
1: Anything you like.
2: Okay, baby, let's hear something. If you're going to audition, let's do it now. I don't want you to louse up my show.
0: Me audition?
2: Me, Cleveland Indian.
0: Besides, darling, I'm not prepared.
2: Oh, you didn't bring your voice with you, huh? So much the better. Come on, I'll help you out.
0: Oh, no, Bob, no.
2: Oh, come on, let's make her sing. How about it, folks? Well, if nobody wants to listen to her, I...
0: Now, just a censored minute, Hope. If they want to hear me sing, I'll sing. And we leave it to the audience whether I sing on your show or not.
2: Okay, anyone else? Last chance, sedatives, sleeping pills, revolvers. Yes, ma'am, we have earplugs. No, madam, only two to a customer. What do you mean you need three?
0: Louis, you'll need a couple of those earplugs.
1: Better lay a couple of those earplugs on me too, Daddy.
0: Well, I'm certainly not going to listen to this by myself. Give me a couple, too.
2: Okay, Louis, let's hear it. I'll start you off, Tulu.
0: This is a lot of fun, darling, but I have to ring my chimes. This is NBC, the National Broadcasting Company.
2: My melancholy, babe. And we're off the air, yes. Well, let's...

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Bing Crosby and Bob Hope, and by the makers of Anacin for fast relief from pain of headache, neuritis, and neuralgia. The big stars on this program are Louis Armstrong, Bob Hope, Deborah Carr, Frankie Lane, Jerry Lewis, Dean Martin, Dorothy McGuire, Meredith Wilson and his Big Show Orchestra and Chorus, and every week your hostess, the glamorous, unpredictable Tallulah Bankhead.

0: Yes, darlings, this is Tallulah broadcasting from Hollywood, Bankhead. Telling you that if you don't listen to the big show, you're a big schmo. Or if you're in a stew and you don't know what to do, listen to Tallulah. And you'll never be blue. So new.
1: Well, Tallulah Bankhead, girl Burl.
0: Well, Bob Hope.
1: Thank you, Tallulah. I'm happy to be here with you on your second Hollywood version of the big show.
0: Oh, it's nice having you, darling. Nice to catch you on the ground for a change.
1: Yes. I have been traveling a lot lately, but I've got to stop it. I have so many labels on my trunks, the laundry won't take them anymore.
0: And, Bob, darling, I know the sacrifice you're making, giving up the Los Angeles Rams-Chicago Bears championship game at the Coliseum.
1: And you're not kidding, but that's all right. I've got to keep working. After all, I'm a comedian. I have a government to support. But it's nice being here with you, Tallulah, during the Yuletide season. Of course, whenever I think of Christmas, I think of my old folks back home. Take it, Iowa. You know, the Christmas season brings out the sentiment in a body. Yes, sir. I'm the kind of guy who does a lot of traveling, but I'm like anybody else. No matter where you go, you never get very far away from that old hometown. And I was reared in Cleveland. I can remember way back to the time I was a baby. I was born in a poor family. My mother couldn't even afford talcum powder. She used to turn my little body over and sprinkle it with Dutch cleanser. Till I was 10 months old, I didn't know whether I was a boy or a kitchen sink. That's why at Christmas time, I like to go back to Cleveland to see my folks. And they're always happy to see me. Of course, they're just as happy getting it by mail, but I always feel sentimental about my hometown. With all the friendly faces, the familiar buildings, Main Street, Elm Street lying parallel to it, and my Uncle Louie lying parallel to both. People said he was a drunkard, but he wasn't. He only drank a little bit to steady himself. Sometimes he got so steady he couldn't move. My family were very poor, and we lived in a little shack, just two rooms and a path. But even though... But... Couldn't hear it, huh? But even though... But even though we were poverty-stricken, I was even sophisticated as a baby. I was so high class, I wouldn't suck my thumb till they put it in a cigarette holder. But my mother was one of those dear hearts and gentle people. She tried to raise us right, even though we were broke. She couldn't buy us underwear, but she did the best she could. She lined us all up and painted buttons on our stomachs. She couldn't even afford to buy me a haircut. My hair was so long, till I was 19 years old, I thought I was a St. Bernard. I found out I wasn't just in time.

I was going steady with an Airedale. But what a picture comes to mind when I think of the old hometown. Old Pappy Walker sitting in front of the general store carving a sailboat in a bottle. I wonder if he ever got out of the bottle when the sailboat was finished. And then there was Miss Drainafor, my old teacher. I can still see her sitting in the classroom, an old lady just knitting. She was knitting an old man. On a vacation, Miss Drainafor used to go to the big city and burn the candle at both ends. For weeks after, she couldn't put on a hat or sit down. And when I think of the Yuletide season, I always think of my parents. My father was a great man and a big practical joker, too. So was my mother. They finally played a trick on each other. Me. You know, I started the first quiz show in Cleveland. When I was born, my father took one look at me and asked the doctor, "What is it?" The doctor answered, "Well, I missed that one. Can I stand by for the jackpot?" Father was betting on a boy and mother was betting on a girl. But Dr. One, he had me across the board. But we were a proud family, people of the soil. We'd been farmers for generations, and everything we did was connected with the soil. In fact, we were the dirtiest family in the state. But it was a happy family. My father worshipped my mother. He got her everything. He wasn't wealthy. He was a shoplifter. When he walked out of a department store, the whole left side of the building sagged. Like all families, we were hit by the Depression. My father was hurt in the crash of 29. The runway at Minsky's collapsed on his head. Well, before I knew it, it was time for me to go to school. I was enrolled in a finishing school for backward children. And I did very well. I started in the eighth grade, and in no time at all, I was back in kindergarten. It was in the third grade that I first fell in love. I know it sounds kind of silly to be in love with the third grade, but don't forget, I was 38 years old. And I'll never forget the first time I kissed my little girlfriend. She was wearing braces, and I was wearing braces. And when we kissed, our braces locked. After that, we went everywhere together. Then came graduation time, with all the kids in their caps and gowns. I caused quite a sensation. My gown was strapless. And I did very well in sports at school. I had a typical athlete's physique. Big chest, hard stomach. But that's all behind me now. But I used to play football when I was in school. It was part of the cure. And all of the fans around Cleveland knew my name. It was painted on my bucket. I had a very peculiar nickname. They called me Neckline Hope. I was always plunging down the middle, but never really showed anything. My first year, I was disqualified from playing football for a scholastic reason. Stupidity. I thought the big nine were my toes. It was right about then that I met her. Yes, her. I never did find out what her name was. She was a vision of loveliness. She had long blonde hair and luscious red lips, which she wore in a bun on the top of her head. But the best part about her was that she was tattooed. That made it nice for me because I couldn't afford a television set. So we almost broke up. I'd seen the picture before. We were very much in love. She called me baby, and I called her my little pussycat. I called her pussycat because I thought she'd take the hint and shave off her whiskers. Finally came the day of our wedding. She was a sentimental girl, so she got married in her grandmother's dress. She looked lovely, but her poor grandmother almost froze to death. It was a lovely ceremony, except for the kiss. My nose created a suction, and we had to be separated with a razor blade. Yes, we were married. And tomorrow marks our 25th anniversary. It'll be 25 years since we've talked to each other.

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1: And now, darlings, the two young Paramount stars who have taken the country by storm, the only comedy act in show business that can possibly follow Bob Hope, Dean Martin, and Jerry Lewis.
2: That's very sweet of you, Tallulah Bunkus. We're very happy. Very happy to be here. You've been on for over a half hour already. Wash up, get your money, and get out of here. Leave your social security number. We'll take over now. Here we are on the big show. You know this is the day.
3: Hey.
2: And I would
3: never... Hey, Jerry. Crazy? What's wrong with you? You got to conduct yourself like a gentleman on the big show. Now, don't louse me up here like you do everywhere else. Aren't you happy to be on the big show?
2: Ask me no questions. I'll tell you no lies. I don't like her.
3: You don't like Miss Bankhead?
4: Young man.
2: Dean, she's going to hit me.
3: Ah, come on, Jerry. Now, come on. Let's settle down.
2: All righty, Dean. We'll have a car.
3: All righty, Dean.
2: Because you said, let's settle down. We'll have a cottage small by a waterfall with roses rambling round the door and the patter of little feet across the floor.
3: Yeah, mice.
2: No, but Dean, I don't like it here. Come on, let's go back to the marble tournament. I'll treat. I got two Aggies.
3: No, Jerry, you don't understand. Miss Bankhead was complimenting us by saying we were the only act who could follow Bob Hope.
2: Us she compliments. Everyone else she insults. I told you she don't like us.
4: Ah, oh, but Jerry, darling.
2: I did not come here not to be insulted.
4: Well, Jerry, if you won't listen to reason, I'm going to call on your partner, Dean Martin, to sing.
3: Well, I'd be glad to, Miss Bankhead.
4: Ladies and gentlemen, Dean Martin will sing.
2: Dean, she's going to introduce you for all these years. For all. Oh.
5: My tongue got in the way of my eye tooth. I couldn't see what I was saying.
3: Yeah.
2: Introduce you for all these years we have been partners, and now you are going to let her introduce you. What are you doing to me?
3: Miss Bankhead, would you mind if Mr. Lewis introduced me awfully?
4: As I'm sure only he can. All right, Mr. Lewis, we'll introduce the song. What are you going to sing, Dean?
3: Lovey and Rose.
4: You may introduce him, Jerry.
2: Thank you. Mr. Martin, I want to introduce Lovey and Rose. Lovey and Rose is my partner, Mr. Martin. But this is a very beautiful Lovey and Rose arranged and conducted. I should say conducted by Meredith Wilson. This is arranged by our own wonderful conductor, Mr. Dick Stabile. Dean Martin sings Lovey and Rose, and this is swell.

0: darling. Your darling, darling. Darling, darling, darling. Dean, come here. Is she for real? From this she makes a living.
1: Now, Jerry, don't tell me you've never heard of Tallulah Bankhead. Jerry, I'm speaking to you. Why don't you answer me?
0: You told me not to tell you I never heard of Tallulah Bankhead. I made a boo-boo.
1: Look, Jerry, you made a double boo-boo. Tallulah Bankhead is a great stage actress. Surely you saw her in Private Lives.
0: I don't butt into other people's business.
1: No, Jerry, it was a stage show. Didn't you see it?
0: I don't remember. What was the picture playing with it?
1: There was no picture playing with it, just a stage show. She's been in a lot of stage shows. She played in Rain.
0: That's how she got so hoarse?
1: Ah, come on now, Jerry. Haven't you heard of Tallulah Bankhead and the Little Foxes?
0: Oh, she's an animal trainer.
1: No, no. Tallulah Bankhead in Skin of Our Teeth.
0: Skin of Our Teeth?
2: Oh, come now, Basil. This has gone far enough. Far enough to you hear. Do you hear me? Do you hear me? I said far enough to you hear.
0: Dean, are you listening?
1: Jerry, you don't seem to get the idea. Now, I remember taking you to a play once. I even remember you stopped into the lobby and you got yourself a glass of orangeade.
0: Oh, yeah. I remember the orangeade, and the girl with a flashlight told us we could sit down on the seats and be comfortable while we were drinking the orangeade. And a fella came out and sang something about an enchanted evening, and a girl washed her hair, and a bunch of sales were running after some things, and a girl was saying, happy talky talky happy talk. What you have to go through just to drink a lousy glass of orangeade.
1: That's the place, Jerry.
0: I went back there, you know. There was such a crowd waiting, I couldn't get in. I guess everybody found out they have the best orangeade in town.
1: Now you got it. That's it. Tallulah Bankhead in the theater.
0: Oh, now I know. She's the one who makes the orangeade. From this, she makes a living.
1: Ah, Jerry, stop being so stupid.
0: So how will you make a living?
1: You know, this is tougher than I thought it was going to be.
0: Please be patient with me, Dean. I've got a terrible headache.
1: Where do you keep it?
0: Ha, ha, ha, ha. That's very funny. You see, I said I got a terrible headache, and he says, where do you keep it? He's making out like I haven't got a head.
2: Joke over.
1: You don't have to explain my joke.
0: So, Dean, what are friends for?
1: All right, come on, let's get back to the theater.
0: I'm not thirsty.
3: Well, boys, how's it going?
0: Dean, she's back again. Don't let her hit me.
1: Well, why don't you stop? She won't hurt you.
0: Could I feed her?
1: She's very friendly.
0: Could I scratch her behind the ear?
3: Dean, tell me, is he for real?
1: I often wonder.
0: I want to apologize, Miss Bankhead. I shouldn't have been so fresh. Dean told me all about your sickness. Does it hurt much?
3: Does what hurt much?
0: The skin of your teeth.
3: Why, you little half-sized, half-idiot, half-imbecile...
0: Dean, she did it. She likes us. We're in. She insulted us.
1: She didn't insult me.
0: Dean, don't worry. She said half. We're partners. You get half of everything I get.

0: Hey, Bob Hope, what's all this I hear about giving Crosby for Christmas?
1: Well, Bing's Papa Santa Claus this year, you know, in the Chesterfield Christmas carton.
2: Bob, it's a very nice gift. I've already bought several. But tell me, why aren't you on the Christmas carton, too?
1: Well, I was supposed to be, Jimmy, but old Sag has gotten so fleshy there just wasn't room. 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
3: Tallulah.
0: Yes, Dean, what is it, darling?
3: My partner Jerry and I were thinking...
0: Oh, that's very funny. Let's get on with the rest of the show.
4: Wait a minute, missus. He didn't tell you yet. So what are you laughing for? Dean Martin has something to tell you, and he is my friend, and I would gladly die for him. Would I not, Dean Martin, die for you?
3: Sure he would. Go ahead, Jerry, show her. Drop dead.
4: I can't die today. I don't feel so good.
0: Darling, stop being morbid. What were you going to say, Dean?
3: I speak. We would like to meet... Mr. Bob Hope in person and make a deal with him. Do you think he'll sell us some jokes or maybe trade us some jokes?
0: Well, why don't you talk to Bob about it? Come on, Bob, bring here. The boys want to do some business with you. You know, Mr. Martin.
1: Oh, sure. Hi, Tony.
0: And Mr. Lewis. And Mr. Lewis.
1: Hi, Joe.
5: Hi, Mort.
4: Time out. Conference. Dean, you think he really doesn't know us, or is he making a joke?
3: He's making a joke.
6: Darling.
3: Mr. Hope, we'd like to consummate a little deal with you. Would you sell us some jokes, or maybe you'd be interested in trading a few jokes?
1: Well, I don't get you.
4: Well, I'll give you, for instance... I'll give you a brand new joke I made up today out of a magazine. For one of your old jokes.
1: Well, what's the joke?
4: A joke. You say to somebody, I went to see Albert Einstein. And somebody says, how did you find him? And you say, I pushed back his hair and there he was. Now you give me one of your old jokes.
1: No deal.
3: Now, wait a minute, Mr. Hope. Don't pass that joke up. You know, there are two other jokes you can make out of it. Now, like, how did you find your steak? Oh, I pushed back the potatoes and there it was. Or, how did you find the West? Pushed back the onions and there it was.
1: If anybody asks me how I found Martin Lewis, I'll say pretty dull.
3: All right, Mr. Hope. I'll make the supreme sacrifice. I got a brand new Groucho Marx joke.
1: Really? Brand new?
3: You bet your life.
1: Okay, I'll trade you even up. Somebody fall down? What was that? Brand new? I bet your life. That's what I'm... Well, anyway, okay. Somebody's wearing a neon nose here. I don't know. Say, okay, I'll trade you even up for a brand new Phil Harris.
3: All right, that's a deal. Let's see it.
1: Oh, no, sight unseen.
3: Okay, here you are. I got it written down here.
1: Okay, and here's yours.
4: Wait a minute, fellas. You're playing without me? Who blew up the ball? So I want to trade, too. I got a brand new Fred Allen. I'll trade you for that Phil Harris.
3: That's a trade, kid. Here you are.
4: And here are you.
1: Now, let me see what this says.
3: Yeah, let's read them.
7: How did you find Albert Einstein? I pushed back his hair and
3: there he was.
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0: Darlings, prepare for some excitement. Appearing with us in a few minutes will be two glamorous movie stars, members of the Actors' Company, Deborah Carr and Dorothy McGuire. Deborah Carr can currently be seen with Stuart Granger and Richard Carlson in Metro-Goldwyn-Mayer's Technicolor production, King Solomon's Mines. Oh, and yes, don't think I'm forgetting another star on our show, Frankie Lane. It's just that I have a little funny way of my own to introduce them.
4: Hey, Joe, Tallulah, how will you find Deborah Carr? Dorothy McGuire and Frankie Lane. And I say,
0: I'll just push back my chimes and there they'll be. This is NBC, the National Broadcasting Company. Well, darlings, I suppose you've noticed something unusual about our big show today. So far, there have been no women, a present company excepted, of course. But we are just about ready to make up for it. What with Deborah Carr and Dorothy McGuire on our show. Oh, what am I doing? There's still another man whom I haven't presented, and what a man.
1: They know I'm here, Tallulah. I've already been on.
0: Not you, Bob. I'm talking about Frankie Lane.
1: Well, what's so special about him? Let's skip Lane and get to the girls.
4: Hey, Dean, look who's sitting there. Two big movie actresses.
3: Well, don't get excited, Jerry. So are we.
4: We're movie actresses.
1: Are you through, crew? Say, don't crowd, fellas. There's enough here for everybody.
0: Thank you, darling.
1: And one left over for somebody.
4: Two girls and three boys. It don't come out even, so I'll choose first.
3: No, you hold it, Jerry. I'll take Deborah Carr.
4: Now, it's one girl and two boys. Eeny, meeny, miny, Meyer. I will choose Dorothy McGuire. Okay, Dorothy? Dean, I don't think she likes me.
3: Ah, don't be silly, Jerry. Of course she does. I think you're a handsome, intelligent, attractive young man. I think you're real nice.
4: So if you like me, you take me out.
3: I'll tell you what, Germ. You and I'll take Deborah.
1: Oh, yummy. I'll take Dorothy McGuire. Okay, fellas, we're all set to take the girls out after the show. Pass the sen-sen.
0: Now, just wait a minute. I've been standing here listening to this juvenile Casanovian drivel with ill-concealed contempt. Using this show to divide up two lovely ladies is as disgusting a display of ill manners and bad taste as I have ever seen.
6: Hello, Miss Bankhead.
0: Ah, Frankie Lane, darling. We're just in time, Frankie. We're just in time. Three of us couples are going out after the show.
6: Okay, I'll take Dorothy McGuire.
0: She's spoken for, darling.
6: So, okay, I'll take Deborah Carr.
0: Sorry, someone's taking her. Well,
6: well, I could call my wife. Maybe she'll want to go.
0: Isn't he sweet? Well, what about me?
6: Well, if my wife can go, we'll need a babysitter.
0: What? Sing your song, Lane.
6: Okay, I'm going to live till I die. Meredith, if you please.
8: If you're troubled by the blues,

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1: Ladies and gentlemen, we welcome to the big show the Actors' Company of Hollywood, which is composed of some of the outstanding creative artists in Hollywood who have brought the living American theater to the West Coast. Tonight, the Actors' Company has graciously invited me to appear with them in a radio adaptation of Clare Booth Luce's Broadway play, The Women. The scene is in the living room of Mary Haynes on Park Avenue, the time, afternoon, the occasion, canasta. Dorothy McGuire appears as Peggy, Deborah Carr as Mary, and I play Sylvia. Ladies and gentlemen, the Actors' Company.

0: Excuse me, Sylvia. I think I'd better join the others. I haven't seen Mary's children yet. They're just back from the park.
1: Wait, Peggy. I've got something to tell you. I'll burst if I have to wait.
0: Oh, I knew you had something. I'm not sure you should tell me, Sylvia.
1: Now, don't be stupid, Peggy. Stephen Haynes is two-timing Mary. He's playing around. He's got a girl.
0: Oh, I don't believe it. Is it true?
1: Wait till you hear. Now, you know I go to Michael's for my hair. You ought to go, pet. I despise whatever does yours. Well, that's the most wonderful new manicurist there. Aren't my nails divine? Look, dear, a jungle red.
0: Go on, Sylvia. What are you trying to say?
1: Well, now, this manicurist is marvelous. I was doing my nails, and I was looking through Vogue. You know, the one with Mary in the Beaux-Arts ball costume.
0: Oh, yes, she wore a white powdered wig, and she looked lovely.
1: Yes. Well, now, this manicurist, Mrs. Fowler, she said, is that the Mrs. Haynes who is so awfully rich?
0: And what difference does it make to her?
1: Oh, I forget what she said next. You know how these creatures are. Babble, babble, babble, babble, babble, babble. Never let it for a moment. When suddenly she said, I know Mr. Haynes' girlfriend.
0: Oh, how could you listen to her?
1: Listen to her, my dear. How do you suppose I felt? I couldn't very well shut her up. I mean, I had to find out who the other woman was.
0: Does Mary know about this?
1: No, but she's bound to find out. If a woman's got any instinct, she feels when her husband is off the reservation. I know I would, but not Mary. If only there was some way to warn her.
0: Sylvia, you're not going to tell her.
1: Why, certainly not, my dear. But I'd die before I'd be the one to hurt her like that.
0: Couldn't someone shut that manicurist up?
1: A good story like that? A lot these girls care whose lives they ruin.
0: Dirty, isn't it?
1: Foul! My dear, the whole thing's disgustingly unfair to Mary. I feel her like a disloyal skunk. Well, just knowing about it. You know I worship Mary. She's my dearest friend in the world.
0: Heaven, help her.
1: Shh. Shut up, Peggy. Here she is. Shut up.
2: I'm so sorry to have kept you. I was talking to Stephen. Where are the others?
0: They're in with the children, Mary.
1: Well, darling, how is Stephen, the old dear? And did you give him my love?
2: I did, Sylvia. Stephen's not so well.
1: Oh. What's the trouble?
2: Nervous indigestion. That's why I have a plain cook now.
1: Oh, there's nothing worrying, Stephen.
2: Oh, no, he's just been working late. He's not coming home again tonight.
1: Oh, are you sure it's work, darling? You're not a beautiful blonde.
2: Oh, Sylvia.
1: Well, Stephen's a very attractive man.
2: Isn't he? I can't imagine why he hasn't deserted me for some glamorous creature long ago.
0: Oh, Mary, you do sound smug.
2: Oh, let me be, Peggy. How can you be too sure of what you believe in most?
1: I wouldn't be sure of anyone if we were able to get up and totter across a room. I always tell my spouse, if you ever manage to make a fool of me, I'll deserve what I get.
0: You certainly will.
1: Oh, Mary, have you seen my new nail color? How do you like that?
0: Oh, it's attractive, Sylvia.
1: Oh, you can't imagine how it stays on. I get it at Michael's. You ought to go, Mary.
0: Sylvia.
1: Oh, a wonderful new manicurist. Olga's her name. She's marvelous.
0: Let's play canasta.
1: Now, look, Mary, they call it jungle red.
0: Looks as if you'd been tearing at somebody's throat.
1: Well, that does it, Peggy. I'll never tell you another thing.
0: That will be just fine.
2: Now, girls, I really do like Sylvia's polish. It's new and smart. Michael's, Olga, jungle red. I remember that. Shall we cut for deal, Sylvia, you and I? I feel lucky today.
1: Do you, darling? Well, you know what they say, lucky in cards.
2: Michael's, Olga, jungle red. Yes, I went to Michael's, and I had my nails done by Olga. And I had my world destroyed, too. I found out what my friends already knew. Stephen had another woman, Crystal Allen. The place they send wives with shattered worlds is called Reno. It wasn't long before we were there. Oh, yes, Peggy and Sylvia had to go, too. Divorce seemed to be catching.
0: Well, Sylvia...
1: What are you doing in Reno, Peggy?
0: I couldn't resist the slot machines.
1: I can imagine. Well, relax, darling. You'll get a better break from those one-armed bandits than you got from dear husband John.
0: And I suppose you came here for the rodeo?
1: Don't be crude, dear. What if he does look a little bent when he's not on his horse? He's the best I could find in this town. At least I'm not going to sit around and mope like Mary.
0: Now, don't start anything, Sylvia. This is Mary's last night. She gets a decree tomorrow. I'm praying she'll get a call from New York tonight.
1: You mean Mary would take Stephen back?
0: Well, why not? Why not? You think I wouldn't take John back? That is, if we hadn't feuded so terribly over money.
1: Oh, stop sniveling. You and Mary have no pride. I'd roast on a spit before I'd take Howard Fowler back. Kicking me out like that after all I sacrificed.
0: You did? What did you do?
1: I gave him my youth. But I got paid plenty. The skunk.
0: Oh, Sylvia, why do you hate Mary so?
1: I don't hate her. It's just that she was always so smug about her husband and her happiness. Now she's down like all the rest of us.
3: Yes, Sylvia, I'm down now. We're all in the soup together. By the way, here's a letter that came for you.
1: Oh, thanks. I haven't heard from Stephen, I suppose.
3: No, it's too late for that, I'm afraid.
1: Oh, well, sweetheart, he's hardly worth a broken heart.
3: The less you have to say about me and Stephen, the better I like it.
1: Well, I'm only trying to cheer you up. That's more than you do for me.
3: I'm doing enough just being pleasant to you.
1: Ah, you have got the gist of it.
0: Now, you let Mary alone. We're all in the same fix.
1: Oh, I'm just trying to make her see that life isn't over just because Stephen let her down.
3: I'm glad you've adjusted to the inevitable, Sylvia.
1: What do you mean by that crack, darling?
0: She means what we read in the New York papers this morning. Your husband is marrying Miriam Aaron of the Vanities.
1: Why, you little bitch.
3: Now, Sylvia.
1: Did you know this?
3: Oh, Sylvia, why do you care? You don't love Howard.
1: Oh, Mary, how could you do this to me?
3: I'm terribly sorry, Sylvia.
1: This humiliation, this carefully timed insult. And after all I've done for you.
3: And what have you done for me?
1: I warned you.
3: I'm not exactly grateful for that.
1: No, aren't you? Listen to me, you ball of conceit. You're not the object of pity, you suppose. Plenty of the girls are tickled to death you got what was coming to you. You deserve to lose Stephen, you stupid way you acted. But I always stood up for you like a loyal friend. What thanks do I get? You knew about this woman you stood by gloating. Why
3: get out of here. Get out.
1: I hate you, I hate you. I hate everybody. I hate everybody. You wait. Someday you'll need a woman friend. Then you'll think of me.
3: Well, that is that.
0: Oh, Mary, what are we doing here? What is happening to us?
3: We're being written off the books, Peggy.
0: But you haven't given up, Mary. Not really. You still think in your heart that Stephen will call. Don't you, Mary? Don't you?
3: No. No, Peggy, it's too late. If he were going to call, he wouldn't have waited until now, the very last minute.
0: We need someone to protect us from all this.
3: A woman's best protection is the right man. And obviously your John isn't the right man, Peggy, and you'll forget all about him in another month.
0: Another month? Oh, no. No, I can't stand it here another moment. Oh, I can't, Mary. I can't.
3: But Peggy, what's the matter with you?
0: I'm going to have a baby. Oh, Mary, what shall I do?
3: Do? Well, there's only one thing to do. New York, operator. Peggy, what's the number?
0: Eldorado 52075.
3: Eldorado 52075.
0: Oh, I can't tell him now. Oh, Mary, I know I was wrong, but it's no use. You just don't know the things he said to me, and I have my pride.
3: Reno's full of women who all have their pride. Hello? Mr. Day, please. Reno calling. Just hold on a moment.
0: Hello, John? Oh, no, no, no, I'm not sick. Oh, John, I'm going to have a baby. Oh, my dear, are you? Oh, dearest, do you? Oh, dearest, so am I. Of course I forgive you. Oh, yes, precious. Yes, lamb, on the very next train. Oh, Johnny, when I get back, things are going to be so different. And, dear, do you mind if I reverse the charges? Well, Mary, I've got to pack. Oh, Mary, I can't bear to leave you here alone. Why don't you do something about Stephen?
3: It's different with me, Peggy. Stephen is marrying another woman. But she doesn't love him. I do. That's the way it is.
0: But, Mary, why don't you fight for him? Your marriage isn't really ended until you end it.
3: Fight? Yes. Why not, Peggy? Why not? Fight the way other women fight. You're right, Peggy. It isn't ended, is it? If your heart doesn't say so, it's not ended.

0: This powder room looks like ladies' night at Madison Square Garden. Here, Peggy, try my lipstick. I can't bear that shade you're using.
1: Thanks, Sylvia. What do you think of the party?
0: Gruesome. I hate this club.
1: You know, Mary is here tonight.
0: Yes, I saw her. First time she's been out in a year. Why, do you suppose?
1: She's here because Stephen is here and his new wife.
0: Well, why should Mary be here because Stephen's here? Don't tell me she's still in that punchy.
1: Well, why not? Now, look here, Sylvia. You knew that crystal creature, didn't you?
0: I met her. What makes you think Mary thinks she has a chance?
1: I've got a hunch you could tell her that.
0: Maybe I could.
1: Oh, what do you mean?
0: That Stephen of hers is a Puritan. Bless his little Plymouth Rock soul. My psychoanalyst tells me that men of his generation were brought up to believe that wives who carry keys to other apartments are strictly for burning.
1: What are you talking about?
0: Well, I shouldn't be talking about it at all. But I will tell you this. I visited this crystal a month ago, and while she was bathing, I rummaged around and came across a key. A little gold key.
1: A key to what?
0: To an apartment where the new Mrs. Stephen Haynes still sees an old boyfriend, Jim Winston.
1: Sylvia, you've got to tell Mary.
2: Tell Mary what, girls?
0: Oh, Mary, you're looking ravishing. Is this your first night out since Reno?
2: Yes, darling. I'm a recluse. Stay home and brood.
1: Mary, you've been sitting out there in that club all night with Jim Winston. I've seen how he is.
0: Intoxicated as usual, I'll bet.
2: Yes, Sylvia.
0: Find out anything, darling?
2: Plenty.

0: I think he's the secret in Crystal's life.
1: Aha, so you have been digging. Well, I hope you know what you're talking about, dearie.
0: Yes, I know what I'm talking about, Sylvia. I know all about Crystal and Jim Winston, and Jim Winston is just waiting for me to cue him so that he can tell Stephen everything about his precious new wife.
1: Good girl.
0: Yes, Jim Winston thinks I'm a very much abused gal. His Western chivalry is about to light up like a crepe Suzette.
1: Well, this couldn't be the little Mary who put herself high on the pedestal above all us poor, downtrodden, unfortunate females a year ago.
2: Now, Sylvia, you have the proof Mary needs. Give her that key.
0: What key?
1: My darlings, I never become embroiled in divorce actions, other people's. I photograph terribly.
2: Come on, Sylvia. For once in your life, play ball. Give Mary that key.
1: Mary, do you mean you'll take that floozy's leftovers?
0: I'll take him, thank you. I love him.
1: Why, Mary, haven't you any pride?
0: Pride? That's a luxury a woman in love can't afford.
1: Well, what do you do if I give you the key?
0: If it's what I think it is, I'm going out there right now and let Jim Winston tell Stephen the truth. The whole truth about Mrs. Crystal Haynes. Then I'll move in and get him back.
1: Why, Mary, I believe you will. Well, here, darling, take the key. Incidentally, pet, it's for 807 Gothic Arms, a real flea bag. The elevator boys make excellent witnesses.
0: Make way for a lady who is about to fight for her man and no holds barred.
1: Why, Mary, what a dirty female trick.
0: I had a year to sharpen my claws, darling. How do you like my nails, Sylvia? Jungle red, pet. Good night, ladies.
1: Oh, Deborah, Deborah, Dorothy. Don't go away, darlings. I want to have some girl talk with you in just a moment. Right now, a man named Bing Crosby wants to say something.
3: By the way, Bing, do you happen to catch Bob Hope's program?
4: Oh, Ken, the Bob Hope show is an absolute must in the Crosby household.
3: Good.
4: Every Tuesday night, we all gulp our dinner down, then we dash madly for the radio. We all sit in a semicircle, and we pay strict attention. The first one to laugh has to wash the dishes.
3: Make a regular game out of it.
4: Yeah.
3: Oh, then you heard Bob mention the new Chesterfield poster, the one that shows him holding up the new Chesterfield Christmas carton.
4: Oh, indeed I did. I heard him plug my Santa Claus likeness on the carton, too.
3: You know, Bing, you make a very convincing Papa Santa Claus.
4: Well, I've had a modicum of practice, shall we say. Anyway, it's a wonderful gift for just about everyone you want to get a gift for.
5: 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That Miler mild tobacco never leaves an aftertaste.
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8: Hey, Tulu.
1: What's it, Bob?
8: Well, Dean Martin, Jerry Lewis, and I would like to do our version of the women. We call it the Fellers.
1: Well, let's hear it.
8: Ladies and gentlemen, the Actors' Company.
9: Sydney.
8: What is it, Marvin?
9: I love your drapes.
8: Thank goodness someone noticed them. I've been wearing them for 3 weeks, and my wife never said a word. Before we were married, she noticed everything I wore. You know how we met. I was a car hop at a drive-in.
9: Oh, I remember when you worked there. You sure could fill a pair of tight slacks.
8: And then some. Thank you, Marvin. I remember when you were thin, too. Say, speaking of blubber, have you seen Piggy lately?
9: Shh, not so loud. He's in the next room fixing his face.
8: Fixing his face? How did he manage to do that? It's so hard to get parts these days.
9: Please, here he comes now. Get a load of that hair, will you?
8: Hair? I thought it was a helmet. Oh, hello. Hello, Piggy. Say, I like your hair.
10: You mean it? You like this color? Jungle red.
8: Oh, yes. It goes so well with your eyes.

0: Oh, that's because he cries so much. No woman is worth it, Piggy. There are other fish in the sea.
1: I don't like fish. I like women.
2: Look, what are you worried about, Pig? After your wife gets a divorce, you'll find somebody else. There are 2 million women in New York.
1: Yeah, but they don't want to get married.
2: How do you know?
1: I asked them.
0: Don't cry, Piggy.
1: I want my wife. I miss my poopsie.
2: So go on home to your poopsie. Go ahead.
1: I can't.
2: Why not?
1: She hits me.
2: Besides, I overheard my caddy telling the masseur that Poopsie is going out with Fred.
3: That's a lie. Fred is going out with Muriel.
0: But what about Velma?
1: Velma broke off with Fred when she saw him with Isabel.
2: Isabel. Why, Isabel told Martha that Selma isn't speaking to Miriam since Dolores found that gold key to Maxine's medicine cabinet in Tallulah's flat.
1: Would you mind repeating the question?
2: I don't carry tail. And I don't know about you guys, but I'm going out and paint the town red. Jungle red, of course. How about it, Marvin? Want to come along with me?
0: Yeah, I'd love to, Sidney, but my little 6-year-old niece is coming to visit me.
2: Piggy, will you look after Marvin's niece?
1: Me? But your niece is a stranger to me. Marvin, what is your niece? A boy or a girl?
0: Well, a girl.
1: Does she hit? I don't like to be hit by a stranger.
0: Oh, you'll get along fine with her. Come on, Sidney, let's go.
2: Okay, see you later, Piggy.
1: Now I gotta take care of a stranger. Oh, me. Oh, my. Golly gee. Here I sit, all alone. Gee, I said I sit all alone and the telephone rang. Oh, it hurts me. Hello? Oh, Poopsie, am I glad you called. I'm in terrible trouble. You gotta take me back. I didn't want to tell you this before, but now you gotta take me back. You gotta... I'm expecting a little stranger.
4: That was real fun. Well, boys will be boys. And now to the girls. Come on over, Deborah Carr and Dorothy McGuire. Aren't they lovely? Two famous, famous movie actresses. We've all seen and admired many, many times. My very dear friends. Darlings, I keep forgetting which one of you is Deborah Carr.
5: I am. And which one of you is Tallulah Bankhead?
4: Darling, there is only one Tallulah Bankhead.
5: Yes. And isn't her name Betty Davis?
4: Isn't she sweet? Dorothy McGuire, Dotty, how are you, dear? I never think of you without remembering the brilliant Claudia that you were. Aren't you ever coming back to Broadway?
6: Well, I think about it now and then, Tallulah, but my picture work takes all my time. It's not so easy as a theater.
4: Oh, darling, the theater is quite exhausting.
6: Exhausting? 2.5 hours a night from 8:30 to 11? What do you do from 11 till 8:30 the next night?
4: I shake hands with my admirers. Of course... Motion picture work is all right, I suppose. I made one here a few years ago. Lifeboat, dear Dad, if you see it. Well, anyway, when I finish it, I dash right back to my dear old Broadway.
5: Didn't they ever call you back to make a sequel? Son of Lifeboat.
4: Isn't she sweet? Oh, I've had offers, of course.
5: But you were busy shaking hands.
4: Yes, Deborah, darling. Well, it's all right to make a picture now and then, but I can't understand how you can stay away from New York so long. The home of the living theater, you especially, Dorothy. Born to the theater, you might say.
6: Oh, I love California. We all do. The palm trees, the coconut trees, the banana trees.
4: Well, of course, Bongo, if you don't want to leave the Congo. But I prefer Broadway anytime.
5: I don't know why. We have radio here, too, you know.
4: Oh, Deborah, I'm not on radio alone. Besides radio, I take an active interest in the theater. I lecture, make records. I'm spread out all over the place.
5: Yes, dear, but in that dress, it doesn't show at all.
4: What?
6: And besides... besides, Tallulah, we don't only make pictures. We have a theater here, which is very much alive, the Actors' Company.
4: Oh, of course you have, and it's cheap to dabble in the arts, I suppose. I'd be glad to join your little group if it will help you out.
6: Oh, I'm sorry, Tallulah. It's the Actors' Company?
4: That was the unkindest cut of all. Deborah, you know my work in the theater. You remember me on the stage in England.
5: Well, I was a small child at the time.
4: Isn't she sweet? I see, the two of you against me.
6: You began it.
4: The two of you picking on me.
5: You started picking on me.
4: So I'm not a good actress, huh?
5: Now, who was it said which one of you is Deborah Carr?
4: Nathan Hale. What difference does it make?
6: Was it a joke, or are your eyes bad?
4: After I spent a lifetime in the theater.
5: If you'll admit your eyes are bad, I'll apologize.
4: You stand there and tell me I can't join your actors' company?
5: Was it a joke, or was it your eyes?
4: How the mighty have fallen.
6: Was it your eyes? Look, how many fingers am I holding up?
4: 12, so what? To think that the name of Dula Bankett, a symbol of the living theater, should be destroyed and ground to ashes. This is the unkindest cut of all.
6: Oh, Tallulah, I'm sorry.
5: Oh, dear, Tallulah, please don't take it this way.
6: Of course, you're a great actor. We were only joking.
5: Oh, we apologize, Tallulah. It breaks my heart to see you crying.
4: Actors' Company, indeed. Well, darling, that's our show for this week. We're off for New York again, where we'll bring you next week, Sunday, Christmas Eve, and what a load of presents we'll distribute. Jimmy Durante, Bert Law, Robert Merrill, Margaret O'Brien, Edith Piaf, Fran Warren, Ed Wynn, and Meredith Wilson, the Big Show Oxford Chorus, and we are dedicating our Christmas Eve show to all our men in uniform all over the world. Until then, darlings, may the good Lord bless and keep you.
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10: Oh, yes. Ozzy can't do without Listerine either.

widely used antiseptic in the world, and Listerine Toothpaste present America's favorite family comedy, The Adventures of Ozzie and Harriet, transcribed and starring the entire Nelson family, Ozzie, Harriet, David, and Ricky.

0: the job of being a parent is to answer your children's questions fully and in complete detail. The age of question asking starts at about 2 and continues on, well, until your children are at least as old as Dave and Ricky. The favorite time for the asking of questions is when dear old Dad is deeply engrossed in the newspaper.
1: Hey, Pop.
2: Mm-hmm.
1: We want to ask you a question.
2: Mm-hmm.
1: It's about baseball.
2: Mm-hmm.
1: Are you listening?
2: Mm-hmm.
1: You sure, Pop?
2: Mm-hmm.
1: Can I have a raise in my allowance?
2: I should say not.
1: He's listening, David.
2: Yeah, yes, he is.
1: We have a question we'd like to ask you, Pop.
2: No, what's it?
3: Well, I'll ask him.
1: Oh, let me ask him.
3: Okay, then go ahead.
1: Between Scootery Zudo and Pee Wee Reese, who do you think is the best shortstop?
3: Who's the better shortstop?
1: I already asked him.
3: Well, who do you think, Pop?
2: Whom do you think?
1: We asked you first.
2: Yeah. Well, I don't know. They're both great fielders, son.
1: I'm glad I tied you all together. I want to ask you something.
3: Hi, Mom. We were just talking about shortstop.
1: Shortstop? Mom doesn't know what that means.
3: Sure she does.
1: Sure I do. And how come you look so funny when David said it?
3: I thought basketball season was all over.
2: Yeah, here's a picture of Phil Rizzuto.
3: Well, let's see.
1: He's just a little guy, isn't he?
3: What about Reese? They don't call him Pee-wee for nothing.
1: What is this, anyway?
2: They're baseball players.
1: Are they going to have midget baseball this year? No, Mom. They're regular baseball players.
3: A lot of shortstops are small.
1: Well, certainly. That's why they're called shortstops, isn't it?
2: Now, you may not be too far from wrong.
1: Well, I really came in here to get your opinion about this skirt I'm wearing. How do you think it looks?
2: Oh, looks fine.
3: Hey, here's some pictures of Mickey Mantle.
1: How's it look in the back? Why, look at that swing. I beg your pardon?
2: I think he meant Mickey Mantle.
1: Oh. Well, what about it?
2: But he's a switch hitter. He plays the New York Yankees.
1: I mean, what about the skirt?
2: Oh, it looks fine. That's what I said. It looks fine, Harriet.
1: We got some good rookies, too.
2: Well, there's certainly no shortage of material back there.
1: That's it. Here
2: you are, Harry. The Yankees always come up with a good team. They've got a great farm system.
1: Well, I'm glad to hear it.
3: They have a pretty fair manager, too, boy. And good coaching staff.
1: Yeah, I sure hope we get a good coach.
3: And Mr. Miller says he's not going to give up till he finds the right person.
1: What does Mr. Miller have to do with it? He's sponsoring our team. I had to be one of the pitchers. I didn't know Mr. Miller was in the baseball business. Is he going to sell a grocery store?
2: No, Harry. He's just going to outfit the boys with uniforms and promote the team. See, several other local merchants are going to sponsor the team, too.
1: A grocer having a baseball team?
3: Sure, I'll bet Mr. Miller has the best team in the league.
1: Well, at least we'll be the best bet.
2: Not only that, but you should have a good team, too. Got some good ball players.
1: All we need is a good coach.
2: Yeah, you're right there. All the material in the world won't help if the team isn't handled right.
1: Say, do you suppose your fellas could take time out for a minute?
4: Oh, hi, Mom. When did you get back?
1: I never left.
2: Harriet, believe me, the skirt looks fine.
1: But it hasn't even been altered yet.
2: Oh. Well, I suppose it could be taken in a little. It looks a little full.
1: It has to be let out. That's the style of the skirt, very full.
2: Oh, okay. Well, the material's very nice.
1: Yeah. Do you really like it?
4: Yes, ma'am.
3: Looks nice and cool.
4: Real cool.
3: No, I mean cool.
1: I guess it is quite cool.
2: At least we know it's cool.
4: Yeah, real cool.
2: You said that.
1: Okay. It's nice material for the summer, doesn't it?
2: Oh, yeah, it's fine.
4: Well, maybe that'd be good for our baseball uniforms, David.
3: Oh, I don't know. It might not be sturdy enough. He's riding the second base and you wouldn't have any pants left.
4: We should get the employee and the sponsors and get 2 pair of pants.
2: If you slide the way Pepper Martin used to slide, you wouldn't have to worry about losing your pants. He used to slide in head first.
4: Yeah, but that sounds like a good way to lose your head.
3: It shouldn't bother you. You've got an extra one of them, too. You're welcome.
1: Well, I might go run along. I can't seem to get any satisfaction from you baseball fans.
2: So what is it you want to know, Harry?
1: Oh, nothing, really. I'm going to run out the dressmakers of this skirt.
2: Well, he'd be happy to offer any suggestions.
3: Sure, what's the trouble, Mom?
4: Yeah, what's that?
1: Well, I think I've been up, and apparently I've struck out. I'll see you all later.
5: Hey, Hunt.
2: Oh, hi, Tony.
5: Yeah, Ricky's going to be one of the stars of the midget league this year.
2: No, who told you that?
5: Ricky.
2: He's quite a kid. Yeah, he isn't a bad ball player either. I just hope the kids get a good man to manage and coach the team.
6: Yeah, Mr. Miller's really crusading for the right guy, though.
2: Oh, it's pretty important.
6: Well, don't I know it? Look what old Casey Stengel has done for the Yankees.
2: Yeah, that's what I was telling the boys. We had a baseball discussion this morning. In fact, that's about all the conversation has been about for the past couple of days.
6: I'll bet Harriet really appreciates that.
2: Yeah, I'm afraid she doesn't follow it very well. She doesn't quite get what we're talking about.
6: No wonder Harriet looked so upset when she left the house this morning.
2: Oh, you saw her leave?
6: Well, I didn't mean to be spying on her, but when I saw her leaving with some clothes over her arm, I wanted to see whether you'd come running after her.
2: Well, just the skirt she's going to have altered or let out or something. Tell you the truth, I guess you aren't paying much attention.
6: Well, don't feel too bad on it.
2: No, but you're absolutely right. I guess it is pretty dull for a female around our house. Especially at the start of each new sports season.
6: Well, that's easily remedied. Why don't you give her a break and talk about dresses and women's fashions once in a while?
2: What do I know about dresses except whether I like the way they look? Sometimes I don't even know that.
6: Well, you can find out. I always see lots of fashion magazines lying around your house.
2: Yeah?
6: Well, get a hold of a couple of them and look them over. Then when Harriet comes in, you can talk about something she can understand.
2: Yeah, sounds like an idea.
6: It's a darn good idea, and I offer it to you free of charge.
2: Well, thank you, Thorny.
6: You going to try it?
2: Yeah, I think I will.
6: Attaboy, Oz. Good for you.
2: What are you so excited about? I'm the one who's doing it.
6: I know, but if it works for you, I might even try it myself.
4: Hi, Bob.
2: Oh, hello, fellas.
4: Is that the new sports magazine?
2: No, this is a woman's magazine.
3: What's that for?
4: That must be for the older sports.
2: Sit down, fellas. I want to have a little talk with you.
4: Are you sure you want me to hear this?
2: Yeah.
4: Something wrong, Pop?
2: No, not really. It's just I think we sometimes have a tendency to neglect your mother, conversationally speaking. I think we ought to bring her in on the conversations a little more.
4: But she isn't even here.
2: No, I know, but I mean when she is here. Here we're always talking about baseball, the players and stuff like that. We forget your mother hardly ever knows what we're talking about.
4: Yeah, I know what you mean. Sometimes I don't know what we're talking about myself.
3: You think we ought to stop talking about baseball around the house?
2: No, but we ought to make an effort to balance the conversation, discuss things that'll interest your mother.
4: Do I hear somebody talking about me?
2: Oh, yeah. We were just saying a few things about you. And I was thinking how nice you look in this dress here in this magazine.
4: Yes, it is very nice.
2: You see, the jacket comes off and it becomes a cocktail dress, too.
4: Well, I really think I'd like something a little more practical. Something I'd wear at the baseball game. Do you know who was the batting champion of the Nationals last year?
3: You mean the National League?
4: That's what I said. He's Stan Musical.
2: Harriet, I think you mean Stan Musial.
4: Isn't that what I said?
2: Harriet, let's forget about baseball for a while. Have you seen the latest fashions in women's hats for this season?
4: Yes, I have, and I think they're dreadful. Speaking about hats, have you noticed how many players take off their hats to catch flies with?
2: No. You mean they tip their hats to acknowledge the applause of the crowd when they make a good play. It's just like a man tipping his hat when he sees a girl in a pretty dress. See, like this one here in the magazine.
4: Excuse us, please. Come on, David.
3: What's the idea?
4: That's what I'd like to know. Mom's talking about baseball and Pop's talking about dresses. You don't think they're thinking about exchanging places, do you?
3: That's so ridiculous. Besides, Mom might make a pretty good play. She'd really bring home the bacon.
4: Sure, if Pop decides to stay home and cook it, we're in a lot of trouble.

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0: Walter, the baseball season is really here. At least I'm sure it's here as far as the Nelsons are concerned. And when I say the Nelsons, I mean all the Nelsons, even Harriet. Yes, sir, Harriet Nelson has suddenly and unexpectedly become quite an authority on the grand old national pastime. But let's get back to David and Ricky. Here they are out in the Nelsons' backyard. David is catching, and Ricky is warming up his pitching arm.
1: Ball one.
2: Ball one, high outside.
3: That was in there by a mile.
2: Go on, get best of the mound before I toss you out of the game.
3: We better start calling you Nearsighted Nelson.
2: Come on, hit the ball.
3: Okay, okay.
2: Ball two.
3: What? Wait a minute, where's my cap?
2: It's right down the ground where you threw it.
3: Thanks. Now what you call that two?
2: Ball two.
3: Ball two? That was right down the line.
2: Ball two, low and outside.
3: You're crazy.
4: Hey, what's all the commotion out here, fellas?
3: Oh, I'm just practicing, Pop.
4: Well, do you have to make so much noise?
3: Sure, I'm practicing how to yell at the umpire.
4: Doesn't sound like you need any practice from me. Why'd you just stick to pitching?
3: Okay. That's my fastball with a hop.
2: Never mind the fancy stuff, Ricky.
3: What's the matter? Is it too hot for you to handle?
2: Heck no, I just don't want to have to climb up on our garage roof again.
4: The regular type pitching will be fine, Red.
3: Just let me show you my roundhouse. That's really tricky, boy.
2: Yeah, you have to climb up to the Thornbury's garage to get that one.
3: Oh, yeah? Listen, David, I'm a darn good pitcher.
2: Okay, then start pitching and stop talking.
3: Will you be the umpire, Pop? David's eyesight isn't so good today.
4: All right, I'll call a few for you. Let's do this right, though. Here, you step up the plate, Dave, and be the batter.
2: Oh, no, not unless I can put a bucket over my head.
3: You've been calling the pitchers like you already got a bucket over your head.
4: Never mind, Rick. You're not supposed to argue with the umpire. After all, he's the official, and his decision's final.
3: Yes, sir.
4: Step up the plate, David.
2: Just be careful, Ricky.
4: Play ball.
3: Yes, sir.
4: Ball one, high and outside.
3: Ball? Yes, sir. Ball one. Absolutely right.
2: Come on, Ricky.
4: Ball two, inside.
3: Yes, sir. Ball two, sir.
4: Ball three, inside.
3: Sir?
4: What is it?
3: Begging your pardon, sir, but do you think you may need glasses, sir?
2: I'm afraid I have to disagree with your father, too, Rick.
4: Oh, Harriet, I didn't see you over there. What do you have to disagree with?
2: Your last call. If it's over the plate between the shoulders and the knees, it's a strike.
4: Oh, yes, I know, but that pitch was inside. David even had to pull away from it.
2: The strike zone is based on a natural stance. David was crowding the plate. And another thing, David, that's the reason you're backing away and putting your left. Simmons at the Athletics, but he was a late swinger. I believe that was Simmons, wasn't it, Argus?
4: Yes, that's right, Harriet. Al Simmons of the Athletics, very unorthodox and a late swinger.
2: But a good player.
4: Yes, he sure was. He's one of the finest shortstops in the game.
2: Outfielder.
4: Yes, Al. Just testing you, dear.
2: To do. I'll be back in about an hour.
4: Okay.
2: Oh, just one more little point. You'd better move back a bit, Ricky. You're supposed to be 60 and a half feet from the home base.
4: A home plate, they used to call it. Hey, I just want to mention that myself, Rick. Move back a little. Well, goodbye, dear.
2: Goodbye.
4: Okay, let's play ball. Well, come on, Rick. Start pitching.
3: I think I'll wait until Mom gets back.
5: Shopping for a whole month today.
2: Well, just about.
5: Well, make sure Ricky drinks plenty of milk and eats all of his vegetables. You know, he's going to be pitching for our team.
2: And so he tells us, about three times a day.
5: I guess you've been hearing a lot of baseball talk around your house lately.
2: Yes, the conversation has been rather limited. But baseball can be very interesting once you begin to understand the game.
5: Well, the only trouble is that not many women try to understand it. Now, you take my wife, for instance. She thinks a doubleheader is two glasses of beer.
2: Well, you must admit baseball is more of a man's game.
5: I suppose so.
2: What's that you're doing?
5: Oh, that's a diagram of a baseball diamond. The Henshaw Realty Company is donating a lot for our home field, and I was just making a few rough sketches of it.
2: Oh, yes, I see.
5: It probably looks a little complicated.
2: Well, no, not really. Of course, you know more about this than I do. But don't they recommend that the back point of home plate be due west-southwest so that the least amount of sun will shine in the player's eyes?
5: By golly, I never thought of that. West-southwest, huh?
2: Well, I never would have thought about it either, but I just got tired of being left out of the conversations at mealtime, so I bought a couple of books and I didn't read up on the subject.
5: Oh, now, Mrs. Nelson, you can't fool me. You're just being modest. Do you see anything else that doesn't look right?
2: Well, the distance from home plate to second looks a little short. I can write down the exact measurements if you'd like.
5: Would you please? That'd be a big help.
2: Oh, I'd be glad to.
5: Who do you think will take the pennant in the American League this year?
2: Well, it's a little early yet, but I imagine the Yankees are favored.
5: Yeah. Old Cape seems to have a corner on us, although Philadelphia might do something this year.
2: Well, Bobby Chance was the leading pitcher last season, and Gus Gurney's a great long ball hitter, and Harry Bird was voted the Rookie of the Year, so they could be the team to watch.
5: Yeah. I suppose you'll go along with Brooklyn in the National League.
2: No, I think I'll try Chicago.
5: Well, they're a good club, and that Hank Sauer's a mighty fine boy.
2: He had 37 home runs last year. He was also voted the most valuable player.
5: 37 home runs?
2: Uh-huh.
5: That means he tied Ralph Kiner.
2: Yeah, that's right. Mm-hmm. Uh-oh, look at the time. I better get started on a home run myself. Will you put this on our charge, Mr. Miller?
5: Oh, sure will. Say, I'd like to stop by and talk to Mr. Nelson about something if he's going to be home later.
2: Well, certainly. I'll tell him you're coming over.
5: Fine. And you're sure the rest of this baseball diamond is all right?
2: Well, I'm only going by the book, but it looks all right to me.
5: Fine.
2: Well, goodbye, Mr. Miller.
5: Oh, just a minute, Mrs. Nelson.
2: Yes?
5: Here's something you really deserve. A baseball cap with the compliments of the Junior League baseball team.
2: Well, thank you, Mr. Miller. I'll wear it home. Hi, look what I've got.
6: Hey, where'd you buy that?
2: I didn't buy it. It was given to me by Mr. Miller. You're looking at an honorary member of the Junior League baseball team.
6: Well, good for you.
2: Oh, Mr. Miller's coming over to talk to you about something.
6: Oh? Talk to me? Did he say what it was?
2: No, but it's probably about the baseball team. Now, are there any special requests for dinner tonight?
6: Oh, let's see.
2: Well, before you say anything, just let me tell you this. We're having meatloaf.
6: You know, that's just what I was going to ask for.
2: Yeah, I bet you.
7: I think I know why Mr. Miller is coming over, Pop.
6: No? Why is that, Rick?
7: I bet he's going to ask you to coach the baseball team.
6: Oh, really?
2: Hey, I'll bet that's right. Congratulations, Coach.
7: Boy, we'll really have a good ball club now.
6: Well, I'll certainly try to do the best I can. Of course, a lot depends on my team. Now, wait a minute. Mr. Miller hasn't even asked me yet.
8: Oh, but he will, Pop. Why else would he be coming over here?
7: That's right, Coach.
6: Well, I guess that is a possibility. Gee, I wonder if I ought to accept the job.
8: Gee, why not?
6: Well, I'd take up all my Saturdays, and that's the day I'd set aside to help your mother around the house, she tells me.
8: This is pretty important, Pop.
7: Perhaps Mom wouldn't care.
6: Oh, I'm afraid she would, Rick. Naturally, she'd never say anything about it.
8: I think Mom's getting kind of interested in baseball, Pop. She's been reading the sports pages and listening to all the sports programs. She's even got a baseball rule book.
6: Well, that's only for our benefit, David. Just knowing a few rules and names of a couple of players doesn't mean a person's really interested in the game. Plus, it's very nice for her to pretend she is.
7: I'll get it.
6: Hello, Ricky.
7: Hello, Mr. Miller. Come on in.
6: Thank you.
7: Pop's in the living room.
9: Oh, hi there, Mr. Miller.
6: Oh, hi, Mr. Nelson.
9: Mrs. Nelson said you're going to stop by. Boys, why don't you go out and see if you can help your mother?
8: Okay, Pa. Come on, Ricky.
9: You're probably wondering why I stopped by, Mr. Nelson.
6: Well, yes, I was. Here, let me take your overcoat.
9: Oh, thank you.
6: Hey, come on and sit down.
9: Thank you. I know you heard about the Junior League baseball team that the Merchants Association is sponsoring.
6: Yes, I think it's a very good idea, too.
9: Oh. Well, we've got all the players lined up, but so far we haven't been able to find a coach. That's a pretty important position to fill.
6: No, yes, it sure is.
9: Oh, yes, yes, indeed. We need somebody who knows the game and understands boys, too.
6: Yes, yeah, yes, of course.
9: And I think we found just the person for the job.
6: Uh-huh.
9: I thought I'd better talk to you first, though, and see what you said.
6: Well, this certainly is quite an honor, Mr. Miller. I'm just afraid it means spending too much time away from the family.
9: Yes, that's true.
6: I mean, it's really flattering. I don't like to turn you down. I hope you understand.
9: Oh, sure, Mr. Nelson. I kind of know how you feel.
6: I'm sure you could find somebody else who'd be just as capable.
9: I suppose so, but we'll never find a better-looking coach.
6: I would say that, Mr. Miller.
9: And even if it were all right with you, I imagine Mrs. Nelson is much too busy to coach a baseball team anyway.
6: Did you say Mrs. Nelson?
9: Sure, she seems to know the game, and after raising two sons, I guess she understands boys pretty well.
10: You mean you want Mrs. Nelson to be the coach?
9: Well, I can understand how you feel about it. Can't say that I blame you either.
10: Oh, no, wait a moment. Just let this sink in for a minute.
9: Say, I just got a thought. How about you, Mr. Nelson? Would you be interested in coaching the team?
10: Me?
9: Well, why not? Since Mrs. Nelson is your wife, you probably know quite a bit about the game, too.
10: Yeah, she's taught me a lot.
9: Well, then, how about it?
10: Oh, this is such a surprise. I really don't know what to say.
2: Then I'll say it for you. He'll be very happy to accept, Mr. Miller.
9: Well, that's fine. Then it's all settled. Congratulations, Coach.
2: I think you've picked a very good man for the job.
9: I'm sure we have. Well, I'd better be running along.
2: I'll walk you to the door, Mr. Miller.
9: Thank you. Oh, by the way, Mr. Nelson.
10: Yeah?
9: This is all right with you, isn't it?
10: Oh, sure. Whatever the boss says.
9: Goodbye,
2: Mr. Miller.
9: Goodbye, boys. Well, I'm sure Mr. Nelson will do a bang-up job for our team.
2: Oh, I know he will.
9: Should make a wonderful coach.
2: I'm sure of it.
9: And if he ever needs any help, you'll be around, won't you?
2: Oh, yes, of course.
9: Well, goodbye, Mrs. Nelson.
2: Goodbye.
10: Oh, here, let me help you off of that apron, Harriet.
2: What?
10: Just sit down right here. David, get your mother the sports page.
2: What is this?
10: No, just relax, dear. I'll have dinner on the table in a few minutes.

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0: Try

0: my life. Very busy.
1: Doing what?
0: Some sewing.
1: Sewing?
0: Yeah, there's a button off of one of his shirts, and he decided he could sew it on himself. That was a half hour ago.
1: Gee, this family's getting kind of messed up, isn't it?
0: It certainly is.
2: Harriet.
0: Yes, dear, I'll sew the button on for you.
2: No, I'm doing fine. 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
1: 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Of Ivy and Harriet has just been accorded a very special honor. And to tell us about it, I'd like to introduce Mrs. Clara S. Logan, president of the National Association for Better Radio and Television. Mrs. Logan.
0: It gives me great pleasure indeed, especially since this is the second year in succession that I've been able to make the announcement that The Adventures of Ivy and Harriet has been selected as the outstanding radio program of the nation in the family situation category. 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
5: Starring Mary Wilson as Irma and Kathy Lewis as Jane. Friend.

0: Everybody knows that two and two make four. But I have news for you. This does not apply if you happen to live with Irma Peterson. Take the other day, Irma was in the kitchen holding a pan in her hand and doing cartwheels. So I said, honey, what's the idea of doing cartwheels while you hold that pan?
1: Well, the recipe says place ingredients in the pan and keep turning.
0: Well, I might give that a second thought, but at the present moment, there's no time for it. My employer, and incidentally, the guy I love, has just phoned that he's coming over on a matter of great importance, and I can't imagine what it can be. Irma?
1: Yes, Jane?
0: What do you think Richard has on his mind? What's the matter, sweetie? You're crying.
1: He's going to propose. Now I'll be all alone with just Al. I'll have nobody.
0: Honey, don't be ridiculous.
1: Oh, please, Jane, I've seen it coming. The last two times Richard was here, he had that dizzy look in his eyes.
0: That was only because you were engaging him in conversation. Irma, I refuse to let your imagination run away with the two of us. Now, that must be Richard. Now, don't let him know that we were discussing anything personal.
1: I won't.
0: Okay. Come in.
2: Hello, Jane. Hello, Irma.
0: Hello, Richard.
1: Oh, Richard, we were just talking about you.
2: Oh, me?
1: Oh, it was nothing personal. We were just wondering if you came over to propose.
0: Irma!
1: You know, Richard, you'll make a wonderful father.
0: Irma, will you please go in the kitchen and dry the dishes?
1: But they're dry.
0: Well, wet them and dry them over.
2: Irma, I have something personal that I'd like to discuss with Jane.
1: Oh, I knew I was right. Something told me. I guess it's my feminine institution.
0: You'll just have to forgive this outburst, Richard. You understand Irma.
2: No, I don't. But then again, who does? Well, Jane, I've just been on the phone to Washington. You know that block of war surplus buildings that I discussed with you?
0: Yeah.
2: Well, the group that I represent feels that they'd make a wonderful recreation center for New York's underprivileged children.
0: Oh, but Richard, don't you think other interests would want to grab them for commercial purposes?
2: Yes, that's the great danger. But if I can see Senator McClain in Washington tomorrow, I'm sure that we can swing this recreation project for the children before the others even know what's happening.
0: Oh, you know, Richard, Irma was right. You would make a wonderful father.
2: Well, that's an entirely different sort of project. Jane, I'm leaving for Washington in the morning and just for the day, and I'd like you to come along.
0: Oh, I'm practically packed.
1: And I'll help you finish, Jane.
0: Irma, were you listening at the door?
2: Oh, just when it's so important that my trip be kept a secret,
1: too. Oh, I'll keep it a secret. Oh, gee, Jane, I'd love to go to Washington.
0: Oh, but, sweetie, this is a business trip.
1: Oh, but I've never been to Washington. Everyone goes there. Even my graduating class went there.
0: Why didn't you go?
1: I didn't have anything to wear. Besides, I didn't graduate. Oh, please, Richard, can't I go with you and Jane?
2: Well, all right, Irma. I don't mind taking one extra along, and, well, seeing Washington might prove very educational for you.
1: Oh, you're right. Now I'll be able to see for myself the difference in electricity down there.
0: The difference in electricity?
1: Yes, New York is AC, but Washington is DC.
0: Honey, that means District of Columbia.
2: Now, listen, Irma, I don't mind taking you along, but remember that this matter must be kept an absolute secret. This is what we call top drawer stuff.
1: Don't worry, I'll pack everything.
2: Jane, will you call American Airlines and then try to get reservations at the Statler Hotel for me?
0: All right, Richard, I will.
2: I'll see you later. Goodbye, girls.
0: Bye, Richard.
1: Goodbye. Oh, Jane, I'm so excited.
0: Well, I'm glad, honey. But remember now, no one is to know that Richard is going to Washington.
1: Oh, just have confidence in me, Jane. I think I'll get out my suitcase and pack.
0: Well, there stands Irma packing for her trip to Washington. Such packing you have never seen. She's using the bag that Al gave her for Christmas. Al says it's airplane luggage. To me, it looks like it was dropped from 10,000 feet. Now Irma's putting in the things she'll need. Now she's opening the bag and putting in the largest purse I have ever seen. I suppose that's because she's heard that in Washington, everyone passes the buck. But now here's something I can't understand. Irma, why are you taking along your old X-ray pictures?
1: Well, the doctor says I'm all right, but I still want to have them checked by the Secretary of the Interior.
0: Oh. Come in.
3: It's only me, Professor Kropotkin. Oh, girls, I'm so shaken. What an experience I just had.
0: What happened?
3: I was standing on the corner and a gas station blew up. So I ran across the street. As soon as I got there, a great big electric sign falls down from the explosion. So I run across to the other side. I'm no sooner on the sidewalk than one of the gas pumps comes down and just misses my head. So I run to the next corner.
1: Oh, that's dreadful. Was there a policeman around?
3: Yeah, I got 3 tickets for jaywalking. What a day. Irma, darling, what are you doing with that suitcase?
1: I'm going to Washington with Jane and Richard.
0: Oh, Irma, why must you broadcast everything?
3: Washington? Janie, do you think it'd be possible for me to come along?
0: Oh, well, Professor, this is a business trip, and
3: I'll tell you what's on my mind. As you know, I have slowly been developing a liking for Mrs. O'Reilly.
0: Yes, we know. We're thrilled about it.
3: Yeah, but we still fight day and night. Now, I have heard that a different environment often makes a change in people. So I was thinking, since you're going to Washington, I would take Mrs. O'Reilly along. Of course, I realize the danger. I'm liable to walk her past the Smithsonian Institute and I'll never see her again.
0: Well, Professor, I can't invite you to join us. You see, Richard's going on a highly confidential type of business, and I just haven't the right to.
3: Oh, I understand, Jenny. Have a nice trip, girls. Mrs. O'Reilly and I can wait. Someday I'll take her to the Petrified Forest. Maybe there she'll look a little younger. Goodbye.
1: Well, Jane, I've almost finished packing. Oh, Jane, have you seen that large envelope Al left here?
0: You mean that petition he sent weeks ago to his congressman?
1: Yes, maybe while we're in Washington, we can get somebody interested in it.
0: Irma, I have read that petition, and believe me, it has no chance. Congress will never raise the unemployment check to $300 a week. Come in.
4: Hello, Jane. Hiya, chicken.
1: Hello, Al, honey. Oh, Jane and I are getting ready to go to Washington with Richard tomorrow.
0: Oh, Irma, I just got through telling you it's a secret, honey.
4: Going to Washington, huh? Too bad you can't stick around in my moment of triumph. My greatest deal.
0: Is it anything like your last one? You know, pumping up cranberries and selling them for apples?
4: No, sir. This one is a blessing to young lovers. A money-saving sofa.
1: A money-saving sofa?
4: Uh-huh. It's got a built-in mallet. And when you're sitting there with your girl, you step on a pedal, and the mallet knocks out her kid brother who's hiding there waiting to blackmail you for a quarter. Great, huh, chicken? Chicken, why do you look so depressed?
1: Oh, well, I'm going to miss you when I'm in Washington.
4: I'm going to miss you too, chicken. Don't like the idea of you being on the loose in Washington. In that confused state that you're always in, you're liable to wind up in some high government position.
1: Good time if you're not with me.
4: Feel the same way, chicken. Don't like it when you're away. Too much temptation for a young man when he's alone in this town. Pretty girls giving me the come on. I'm only human. How long can a guy stand in the corner tilting pinball machines?
0: Now listen, the two of you. If all this is for my benefit, you're just wasting your time. This is a business trip, not a convention for the Lonely Hearts Club.
1: Oh, but Jane, we won't be in your way. I know. I'll go with Al and the professor can take Miss O'Reilly.
4: And we'll meet you when your business is finished.
0: Yeah. Yeah, I don't see anything wrong with that. Richard always stops at the Statler in Washington. You can meet us there at 5.
4: That's the spirit, Jane. And Irma, since I'm your escort, I want one thing understood.
1: What, Al?
4: As long as I'm taking you, I insist on paying my own way.
0: Irma, do you ever get the feeling that you're running around with Diamond Jim Brady?
1: Oh, Jane, you just don't see Al the way I do. I know he has no money or job or future, but I think for a failure he's very successful.
4: Thank you, chicken. Well, I'll break the good news to the professor, and I better start packing. What am I talking about packing? Everything I own, I'm wearing. Well, so long, chicken. See you later.
5: Oh, Al, aren't you going to kiss me?
4: Okay, chicken. Here.
5: Al, why do you always glance from side to side while you're kissing me?
4: An old movie habit. Keep looking around for the usher. See you later, chicken.
5: Oh, gee, Jane, you're making so many people happy with this trip.
0: Thanks, sweetie, but remember now, you're the only one who knows why Richard's going to Washington. And if anybody finds out, those kids will never have a recreation center.
5: Oh, please, Jane, I won't say anything. You yourself have often said when I open my mouth, nothing comes out.
0: Yeah. All right, honey, I'll pack as soon as I get back from the beauty parlor. I better hurry. See you, honey.
5: Hello?
6: Hello, my name is Stanley Adams of the International Press. I understand this is the home of Richard Rhinelander's secretary. Are you she?
5: She? No, I'm not she. This is me. Irma Peterson.
6: Oh, well, could I speak to Miss Stacy?
5: Well, she just went out. Why don't you call when we come back from Washington?
6: Oh, so you're going to Washington. With Mr. Rhinelander, I suppose?
5: Look, don't pump me, because I'm not going to tell you about Senator McLean and the underprivileged children.
6: Well, I guess there's nothing more to be said. Got to make the 9 o'clock edition. Goodbye.
5: Goodbye. You'll have to get up early in the morning to fool me, and even then I'm not awake.
7: Say, ladies, did you know that you can tell a lot about a cake of soap just by feeling it? Well, you can. Sure, the next time, run your fingers over a cake of Swan soap. Feel how it differs from other soaps. As Susie Swan says,
8: Swan is really different. The feel of Swan will tell you in a minute. Just feel a cake of Swan and you will see that Swan is different as can be. The reason, friend, super cream blend, says Susie.
7: Yes, ladies, Swan is the only soap that can give you this exclusive super creamed blend for your complexion care. And when you use Swan, you can tell there's a difference just by feeling that firm white cake. It feels smoother. And when you wash your face, when you smooth that luxurious Swan lather on your skin, you'll see that it feels different, too. Swan lather feels richer, creamier. Swan lather does an extra mild, extra thorough cleansing job on your skin. Yes, thanks to Swan's super creamed blend, Swan cleanses so gently, then rinses away so completely, your face looks smoother, fresher, younger. It's true, ladies, the Swan look is a young look.

0: this morning, and Richard and I have just arrived in Washington, and so far, so good. In a way, I'm happy that Irma and Al and the professor and Mrs. O'Reilly won't bother us for a few hours yet. I know I'd have a dreadful time explaining the sites of interest to Irma. I've already described the Lincoln Memorial to her. Despite everything I say, she still can't understand why Lincoln had to live in a log cabin when he had such a beautiful building available. Hello? Yes? Well, my name is Miss Stacy. Yes, I'm Mr. Rhinelander's secretary. We're trying to contact Senator McLean. Well, I'll try again.
1: No luck, Jane?
0: Same story, Richard.
1: I don't know what to think. Say, do you suppose someone else might have gotten to the senator before us?
0: Oh, no, Richard, I don't see how. Irma's the only one who knows anything about it, and I'm sure she's kept it a secret. That is, I'm as sure as you ever can be about Irma. I wonder who that could be. Come in. Oh, no. It's the four of you.
2: Yes, it's us, Jane.
3: Hello, Jamie.
4: Hiya, Rich.
1: Hello, Al.
0: Hello, folks. I thought you wanted to join us until 5 o'clock.
2: Oh, but you didn't say a.m. or p.m., and we didn't want to be late. Are you angry, Jane?
0: Oh, no, honey, but Richard can't contact Senator McLean. Irma, are you sure you didn't tell anyone?
2: Oh, you know me better than that.
1: Well, there's one more contact I can try. A friend of my father's. I'll be back soon, Jane.
2: Oh, Jane, we've been having such fun visiting the places of interest.
4: Yeah, but not having much luck. Walked around the Mint 4 times. The windows were open, but the wind was blowing the wrong way.
0: That's too bad, Al, and you couldn't get any samples.
4: Just one of them breaks. Tell me, Jane, is Richard really having trouble contacting the senator?
0: Oh, he's tried everything.
4: Well, when you're in a spot like this, there's only one man to call.
2: Who else?
4: Who else but... Hello, Joe. Al. Yeah, heard you were in Washington. How'd you do? No luck, huh? They won't make hijacking legal.
0: Oh, Al, stop wasting time.
4: Now, hold it, Jane. Never can tell. Joe, got a problem. Want to contact a senator. Now, who of the Washington senators do you know? Who? Play second base. No, Joe. Not them senators. The kind that don't play ball. You know a Senator McLean? Oh, you don't? What's your hurry, Joe? You got a pose for the government? Oh, they're taking your fingerprints. Well, thanks for trying, Joe. Goodbye.
0: You don't have to tell us, Al. We'll just wait and see what Richard accomplishes. Have some candy, Mrs. O'Reilly?
5: Oh, thank you, Jeannie. This has been such a delightful trip. The professor's been so flattering. He keeps admiring me dress.
0: Oh. Well, it is unusual.
5: Thank you. It was my grandmother's wedding gown.

0: colonial style.
1: Yes, and there's room enough in the back for Benjamin Franklin to fly his kite.
0: Isn't he the kidder? When we were at the statue of George Washington, the guide said, "This is the father of our country." And the professor pointed to me and said, "Meet his mother."
2: Well, I'm glad you're all having fun. Especially you, Professor.
1: Well, Janie, this trip is a blessing. Mrs. O'Reilly and I have never gotten along so well. You know, it's a funny thing. When I first saw Mrs. O'Reilly, I said, "I wouldn't go near that old crow." And here I am, a bird fancier.
0: Oh, Professor, you make me feel like a girl again.
1: How do you like that? In 1 minute, I knocked off 100 years. Seriously, Mrs. O'Reilly, the reason I'm getting to like you is because we see more eye to eye. Like when we visited Congress, you said the Republicans were saving this country.
0: I said no such thing. I said the Democrats were saving it from the Republicans.
1: Now, wait a minute. You mean to stand there and tell me that the Democrats ever had one man to compare with Dewey?
3: Well, I don't think he should be president just because he once captured Manila.
1: Keep out of this, Irma. Mrs. O'Reilly, you mean I brought you down here all the way to Washington to find out you're a Democrat?
0: And what's wrong with being a Democrat? I happen to know a few things about these matters.
1: Oh, you do?
0: Yes, I do.
1: Look, Mrs. O'Reilly, don't think you know everything about politics just because you helped Betsy Ross make the flag.
0: Why, you old broken down fiddle player, you.
1: Me you call broken down? Why, Humpty Dumpty with 6 unions couldn't put you together again.
0: Why, you.
1: Oh, go ahead, say it.
3: For goodness sakes, Edward, please, we'll be thrown out of the hotel.
1: Well, she's not going to talk to me that way. I'm getting out of here.
0: And so am I. And, Professor, if you ever dare talk to me again, I'll split your ticket. I'm going.
3: Oh, please, all of you, please, Edward. Oh.
4: Jane.
3: Richard, you're white. What's wrong?
4: Look at this newspaper headline.
3: Let me see it. Richard Rhinelander arrived in Washington to negotiate for purchase of a group of war surplus buildings. Oh, how awful. Oh, who could have...
4: Well, the article is bylined by a New York reporter, Stanley Adams.
3: Oh, what a coincidence. That's a nice young man who phoned me. Irma. Oh, no. You didn't tell him Richard was coming to Washington.
5: Well, I didn't say on what plane.
3: Oh.
6: Chicken, I know you're the champ at messing things up, but what are you trying to do, make the Olympic team?
3: I didn't mean anything. Oh, Irma, now the whole recreation project is ruined. Someone else will beat us to it.
4: No, it's not my pride that matters. It's just all those kids.
7: I don't know why you all have to pick on me. Other people do things wrong. After all, this is Washington.
3: Now, honey, there's no sense in crying over spilt milk.
7: Go ahead, blame that on me, too. Goodbye, all of you.
6: I think I'd better go after her. If she ever gets in that Pentagon building, she'll be 60 years old before we find her.
3: No, Al, let her walk it off. She'll feel better.
4: Well, I guess we can catch the next train. There's no sense in trying to see the senator now.

0: everyone picks on me. My best friends, even Al. Wait until the next time he wants a dance or a date, I'll say, listen, you, I'm through, and it won't do you any good to come crawling to me on your knees.
1: Lady, can I help it if I'm short?
0: Talking to myself. Oh, what's this place? The Ford Theater. Oh, mister.
2: Yes, miss?
0: What's playing here?
2: Playing? Madam, this is the Ford Theater. It's now a national museum. Here is where Lincoln...

0: and was shot by John Wilkes Booth. Now, would you like to go in?
1: No, thank you. I'd rather wait until the picture changes.
2: Well, Al, did you find her?
3: No, and I've been all over. I went out to Mount Vernon. I think she might have been there because they said a blonde girl dropped in, said she wanted a pound of Martha Washington candy.
2: Oh, Al, we've already missed our train. Shall we call the police?
3: Don't like to do business with people out of town. Let's wait.
4: What's the matter, lady? Are you lost?
1: No. I just want to sit here and think about what I've done to those poor children.
4: Well, how many children have you?
1: Thousands.
4: What?
1: And they're underprivileged. I mean, they're not mine. What's the difference?
5: Pardon me, officer.
4: Oh, good afternoon, Senator.
5: I was sitting on the next bench. I couldn't help but overhear the young lady.
4: Well, she doesn't make much sense to me. Maybe you better talk to her. Good day, Senator.
5: Good day. may I sit down, miss?
1: If you want to. Say, did that officer call you, Senator?
5: That's right.
1: Well, what are you doing here?
5: Why, I like it here. It's my only chance to get away from people who keep pestering me for their own selfish wants. Have you ever been to Washington before, miss?
1: No.
5: What have you seen so far?
1: Well, I saw the theater where Lincoln drove his Ford into a booth.
5: I beg your pardon?
1: Well, what's the difference? You wouldn't like the picture. Then I went out to Mount Vernon.
5: Yes?
1: They don't have any candy.
5: I beg your pardon?
1: Oh, and I saw Washington's monument.
5: Quite high, isn't it?
1: Yes, I wonder how he got down when he finished it.
5: Just a moment, miss. I've never run into anyone quite, start slowly. Now, where are you from?
1: My home is in New York. I don't think I can give you my name or phone number because I'm going around with Al.
5: Al?
1: Yes. I'm angry at him, you see. I came down here with Richard Rhinelander about some underprivileged children.
5: Richard Rhinelander?
1: Yes, Senator. Oh, I'm sorry. I didn't mean to call you by your first name. But, gosh, it's so nice of you to talk to me like this. I miss my mother and father so.
5: Well, are they dead?
1: No, they're married. Well, I'd better be running along, sir. Goodbye. Hello, everybody.
2: Oh, honey, for goodness sakes, where have you been?
1: Oh, nowhere in particular, just killing time. Talking to a nice man.
2: Oh, well, I'm relieved. We've been waiting for you. Well, come on, Richard. We're set.
6: All right, let's go. Oh, that darn phone. Hello?
7: Mr. Rhinelander?
6: Yes?
7: This is Senator McLean.
6: Oh, yes, Senator. Well, I've been trying to reach you all day.
7: Well, I thought it was another favor seeker, but now I know differently. I see your message here, and I want you to have those buildings for the Children's Recreation Center.
6: Well, Senator, I'm overwhelmed. But to what do we owe this sudden decision?
7: Well, I ran into a young lady who said she was a friend of yours. A blonde.
6: A blonde? Well, hey, that must be Irma.
7: I don't know how she got that way. But we must never let it happen to any other New York child.

0: know, last night I found Irma putting all our bars of Swan soap in the sewing basket. Well, naturally, I was curious, so I said, why, honey? And Irma said...
1: Well, you see, Jane, spring is coming. Maybe the swan wants to make a nest.
2: Well, Irma, you certainly take good care of your swan soap. And why not? 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Tonight's script was written by Cy Howard and Park Levy and starred Mary Wilson as Irma and Kathy Lewis as Jane. The part of Professor Kropotkin was played by Hans Conried. 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For the armed forces, nearly 5 times greater? 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
1: The Anderson Family.
2: Now, look, Homer, your personal affairs are your own. Now, leave us out of them entirely.
3: Yeah, but don't you see, Oliver, Marthy's leaving me after all these years.
4: Oh, come now, Homer. I don't believe she'll go through with it.
2: Thing to me is how she stayed this long.
4: Well, that's no concern of yours, Oliver.
3: I've been mighty good to that woman, Oliver. And you darn well know it, too.
2: Oh, yeah. Does she know about Antoinette down at the Gem Cafe?
3: Oh, that ain't true. That was a simple friendship, nothing more. Hey, she don't know about that, does she?
4: What about Antoinette?
2: Nothing. It's a secret.
4: Well, now, just a minute. If it's a secret, how do you know it?
2: Well,
4: Uh-oh! Here we go

0: Now let's visit the Anderson family. Well, this whole thing started when Homer Meister, the next-door neighbor of the Andersons, had a little tiff with his wife, Martha. He figures that Oliver and Mary can help him out of the jam, but Mary wants no part of it. Oliver is built of sterner stuff, and he's going to see that his friend Homer gets this affair all straightened out. If Homer realized what was ahead, he'd handle it himself.
1: You see, Oliver, it was on account of Marthy's brother, Rockwell. He had to move in and start trouble.
2: I've had enough of that guy myself. Don't bring him over here again.
1: Don't you worry. He's packed up and thumbing a ride out of town right this minute.
2: Then you should be happy.
1: Nope, nope. It seems like all the happiness has gone out of my life.
2: Huh?
1: Yep, I'm a broken man, Oliver.
2: Well, look, think of it this way. It only cost half as much for one to live, and you could take what Martha cost you and invest it in something else.
1: Nope, nope. I'd always worry where she was and what she was doing.
2: Well, if you want my advice, I'd call for a showdown.
1: Huh? How do you mean?
2: Well, I just pretend that I was through. Tell her off and insist that she be off the premises by midnight. Of course, you don't mean it, but she'd see you meant business.
1: Think I'd dare?
2: Huh? Well, you could stand near the door, just in case.
1: She's been talking about a division of community property or something. What does that mean?
2: That means you don't get anything.
1: Well, no, I ain't going to stand for that.
2: Mary's home. Homer's here, honey.
3: Oh, so I see.
4: Hi, Mr. Meister. What are you laughing about?
1: Laughing? I ain't laughing, son. My heart is plumb broke.
3: Oh, I just saw Martha down to the corner, Homer. Rockwell, your brother-in-law, was with her.
1: Yeah, I know. She's taking him out to the edge of town so he can hitchhike home.
3: Oh, is he leaving?
1: Yep.
2: So is Homer.
3: Oh, where are you going, Homer?
2: Martha hasn't made up her mind yet.
1: Now, wait a minute, Oliver.
2: Well, you...
1: Martha ain't telling me a thing. We're through.
3: Why,
1: yes, sir.
3: Homer Meister, you're not serious.
1: Oh, never was more serious about anything in my life, Mary.
3: You mean it's going to be permanent?
1: No, sir. It's going to be forever.
2: Well, you see, Mary, a man can stand only so much.
3: Oliver, I hope you aren't putting things in Homer's head.
1: Oh. Nope, he ain't, Mary.
4: Did you tell Mrs. Meister yet?
3: Junior, find something to do out in the back. For a few minutes.
2: Yeah.
4: Oh, sure, I catch.
2: Yeah, go on.
4: Yeah, I'm too young. Big ears and stuff.
2: Yeah, all ears. Go on. Well, now, surely you must have some grounds for leaving, Homer.
1: Yep, I have. Well, she's jealous. Oh, she's awful jealous.
2: Mm-hmm.
1: And she's bossy. Mm-hmm. Oh, she's terrible bossy. And then she sticks up for her brother. I sure got a case.
3: Well, have you tried to sit down and talk it over with Martha?
1: Have you ever tried to sit down and talk anything with her? All I do is sit there like a big lunkhead and listen. I never get to say what I want her.
3: Well, it's a problem to be worked out by you and Martha. I don't see where Oliver fits in.
1: Well, of course, Marthy likes Oliver, and she might back down if we both talk to her.
3: Uh-uh, not Oliver.
2: Well, I don't see anything wrong in it, Mary. I'm Homer's friend, and I like Martha.
3: I know, but I can't see an outsider interfering in an argument of that kind.
1: Why, Oliver ain't no outsider, Mary. Well, gosh, he's like one of the family.
2: Sure.
1: Come on over with me, Oliver, will you? She should be back home by now.
3: Oh, I wouldn't do it, Oliver.
2: Oh, that's silly. I'll kid around with Martha, and she'll be laughing in no time.
1: Oh, I sure hate to see her go, Oliver. Yeah, she's been a lot of company.
2: Oh, well, she hasn't gone yet.
1: Oh, well, there's so many cute little things she used to do. Like fixing the roof and splitting the wood and carrying out the trash. Oh, me, I'm going to miss all them little cute things.
2: Oh, well, don't worry about it. I'll take care of it.
1: Yeah, I'll get a lump in my throat every time I see her welding helmet and her Levi's in our clothes closet.
2: Oh, well, you can bury them. There may not be another job for her in that line.
1: Well, no, I'll keep him around. That welding helmet will remind me of many happy, prosperous days.
2: All right. Now, you just keep still and leave everything to me. Just go in front of me.
1: Yeah. Now, wait. I ain't going in first. This was your idea.
2: Oh, well, I'm not afraid. Just step aside in case I have to make those steps quick.
1: Yeah.
2: Homer, here we go. Right into the lion's den.
1: Yep.
2: Oh,
1: be a trap.
5: No. Let's try the door.
6: Martha. Martha, it's Oliver. May I come in?
1: Maybe we'll find a body.
5: Come on in.
1: Marthy. Angel breath.
5: Funny. Maybe she beat you to it. Let's look and see if she took her clothes. Did she have two dresses, Homer?
1: Yep, yeah. Yellow striped one and a purple one with yellow flowers.
5: Good. Yeah. She hasn't eloped. They're still here.
1: Oliver, I just know that woman's just a grieving for me. And when a woman grieves for a man, well, she's apt to do anything.
5: Maybe she went back to Nebraska with her brother. I remember she said that when the threshing season's on, there's too many men there for the women.
1: Well, I don't believe it. Marthy's a good woman. Maybe I drove her to something desperate. Maybe she... Oh, no, I can't see her doing that.
5: Wait a minute. What's this? Note.
1: For me?
5: It isn't for me. Here, read it.
1: I just can't read through my tears, Oliver. What does it say?
5: Come here. It says, Homer.
1: Huh? Just plain Homer.
5: That's right.
1: Not even dear Homer?
5: Quiet. It says, I'm going out and do what I've been threatening to do for years. You or nobody can stop me. Martha.
1: Oh, Oliver, what am I going to do?
5: Sounds bad. What has she been threatening to do for years?
1: Well, lots of times she just kidded around and said she was going to do away with herself. And I remember I used to laugh, and then she'd laugh.
5: Well, it looks so you can quit laughing.
1: She was a good woman, Oliver.
5: Look, quit talking in the past tense. Now, maybe it's not too late to stop her.
1: I'll spend anything, Oliver, to find her. I'll start looking around the railroad yards and you look along the highway. Down the gully.
5: I haven't lost anything, and if you have money to spend, call the cops. They can ride around in a squad car and look.
1: Oh, and just last night, she was so good. You know what she did? Let me come to the table and eat with her and her brother Rockwell.
5: Now, look, you're not going to get anywhere reminiscing. This calls for action. Let's see what Mary thinks.
3: Now, just a minute, Oliver. I asked you not to get involved in Homer's family trouble.
5: I'm not, Mary, but look at the poor guy. He's fit to be tied.
3: That's all right. Maybe he'll learn how to treat her when she comes back.
1: Oh, but she ain't coming back, Mary.
3: Oh, I think she will.
5: She left both her dresses, Mary.
3: Well, then she'll be back.
5: Well, I wish I could believe you, but this note doesn't say that.
3: Note? What note?
5: Show Mary the note, Homer.
1: It's somewhere here in my wallet. Oh, my.
5: Oh, that wallet.
1: Here it is. It's her handwriting, Mary.
3: Let's see. I'm going to do what I've been threatening to do for years, and you or nobody can stop me. Martha.
1: You see, Mary, she's done it.
5: Any insurance, Homer?
1: Insurance?
5: Yeah.
1: Oh, I plumb forgot about that. Let me see. I had $600 on her, $800 on the house, $300 on
5: the... Wait a minute. You can't collect on all of them.
3: Well, Homer, I don't know what to do or say. I think I'd go right to the police.
5: But Mary, don't you see? He can't.
1: Who can?
3: Well, I don't understand. Why can't he?
1: Me
5: Suppose
1: neither.
5: He takes this note to the police. The woman's gone. They look for a motive. Homer has insurance on it.
1: Oh, now, wait a minute, Oliver.
3: Oh, that's ridiculous,
5: Oliver.
3: Oh,
5: it is, huh? Okay, then, Homer, go to the police. Remember, I think you're innocent, but they're different.
1: You think they'll believe I had something to do with it? You mean the police will come to me and...
5: Run, Homer!
1: No,
3: Oliver! Hi, Pop.
7: It's Junior.
1: Oh, look, Oliver. Oh, don't ever scare me like that. I'm a much older man than you be.
5: Look, young man, don't ever slam doors like that again.
7: Oh, I guess the wind caught us. How are you, Mr. Meister?
1: I'm still a broke man, Sonny. My heart's as heavy as mud.
7: I just tried to collect for the paper at your house, but no one answered.
3: Junior, something's happened. Don't mention Martha to Homer.
7: Why, Mom?
5: Never mind why. There's been a change over there now, so forget it.
7: Gee, I'm sorry, Mr. Meister.
1: Oh, that's all right, Junior. You didn't mean no harm. My sorrow just don't show is all.
7: Gee, I'm sorry. And, Pop, why have the Briggs got all their shades pulled down across the street?
5: Huh?
7: And when I collected, they only opened the door a crack. Wouldn't let me see in.
3: Oh, I'm sure I don't know, dear. Now, run on.
7: Okay, Mom. I hope they find Mrs. Meister.
3: Oh, I'm sure they will, dear.
2: Now, right there is a clue, Homer.
1: You think Junior done it?
2: No, don't be ridiculous. Why would Briggs have their shades pulled down this early, and why did they only open the door a crack?
1: Say, you think Marthy went over there and then hiding her, huh?
3: Oh, I don't think so.
2: You can't tell. That Briggs used to be a knife sharpener.
3: Oliver, such a statement.
2: Things have been solved on smaller clues than that, Mary.
1: Oh, why, that banty-legged, dry gaucher, if he so much as laid one blade on Marthy.
3: Homer, now you straighten up.
2: Now, Mary, I didn't say Briggs did anything to her.
1: Oh, but you gave me a good lead, Oliver. Briggs always had a sort of a sneaky look in his eye. And I know he didn't like Marthy.
2: Well, who did?
1: Nobody. Now, wait a minute, Oliver.
3: Oh, I think the whole thing's ridiculous. Martha's all right and will be back home tonight.
1: Nope, from that note. And my feeling, she's done something awful.
3: Well, Oliver's not going to be mixed up in it. You know how these things always turn out, Oliver.
2: Well, I only offered my help is all. After all, Homer's worried.
1: Gosh, Mary, in my hour of trouble, Oliver's been a big help.
2: Sure, and after they find her and everything's over...
3: Oliver, you stop talking like that.
2: And if they start asking questions of Homer, I can vouch for him.
1: Asking questions? Huh? Who?
2: Oh, you know, just routine stuff. Have you ever had any arguments with her? When did you see her last? And why?
3: Well, I washed my hands of this whole deal. I never heard of such foolishness in my life.
2: Oh, Mary's upset, Homer.
1: Yeah? I wonder why.
2: Me too. She hasn't lost a wife.
1: You know, Oliver, I think I'll hide me out.
2: That's the worst thing you could do. I just go on about my business. It's less suspicious.
1: Tis, huh?
2: Yeah.
1: Hey, wait a minute. I ain't done nothing.
2: And then, on the other hand, you probably need a witness or two.
1: I'm hightailing it out of town.
2: You'll do no such a thing. Junior gave me an idea. Now, maybe Martha's hiding out at the Briggs's. Why don't you go over there and insist on searching the house? At least it'll give you an alibi.
1: Yeah, do you think I ought to?
2: Well, it's up to you. It's kind of funny to me the way they're acting.
1: Okay, I'll do it.
2: Now, don't be wishy-washy with them. Now, this is important.
1: Yep, right as can be. Come on.
2: Come on? Why should I go, too?
1: Well, it's your ID. And anyhow, I need moral support in my hour of need.
2: Well, okay. But I won't say a word. Not one word. There's no need of both of us going to jail.
0: Now, back to the Anderson family. Well, Oliver has managed to get himself mixed up in the family troubles of Homer Meister, their next-door neighbor. It seems that Homer's wife left a note for Homer and disappeared. After talking the thing over, Homer has decided to go across the street to the home of the Briggs and see if Martha's hiding out there. Oliver is merely along for moral support and has promised Homer not to say one word. Not one word.
2: I remember. I'm staying right out of this whole thing.
1: I'm capable of handling this.
8: Yes, what is it, Meister?
1: Can I step in a minute?
8: I don't know why I get into these things, but come on in.
2: Oh, hi, Freeburn.
8: I'm feeling very well, thank you. But evidently you're not here to inquire as to my health. Come, let's have it, Homer.
1: Well, first off, Marthy's disappeared.
8: Probably tried to have a minute to herself.
1: She ain't no such thing. You ain't seen her, have you?
8: Me?
1: She ain't here, is she?
8: I hope not. I have one wife, and she takes most of my time.
1: Oh, come, you got the shades drawn down.
8: I fail to see where that's any concern of yours, Homer.
1: Well, tis. Everybody's under suspicion until Marthy is found.
8: Don't come now. This is ridiculous.
9: What's going on, Freeburn?
8: Nothing, Millicent, dear. Homer thought Martha was over here.
9: Ugh, heaven forbid.
1: Now, look here, Mrs. Briggs. Martha's a good woman. Best I ever seen. And my heart's broke.
9: Well, I'm sure that Mr. Briggs or myself can't do anything to help you. What are you doing over here, Anderson? Did Mary finally get wise to you, too?
2: Now, wait a minute, Millie.
8: That was uncalled for, Millicent. Yeah. Darling, I shall have to speak to you when these persons go.
1: I just wanted to know if Martha was hiding over here, that's all. I don't want no trouble, no argument. Nor any hard feelings.
9: Would you like to look under our bed, in the cellar, or anywhere else where she'd feel at home?
1: Well, no. Maybe she ain't here.
9: Reason would she have for being here?
8: Now, Millicent, dear, let's have it quiet.
9: Don't quiet me, Freeburn. Don't try to give the impression that you dominate the household.
8: My dear, don't make me speak forcefully to you in front of neighbors.
2: We better go, Homer.
1: Yes. Sorry I bothered you.
8: Don't bother at all, Homer.
9: Well, it's a bother to me. You think I want people to even dream that Martha would be in my home?
8: Now, Millicent, dear, Martha's a good woman.
9: Well, if she's a good woman, suppose you go out and join the scouting party.
8: Don't, Millicent. Don't.
7: We'll say who is right and who is wrong, Jane.
8: Take your hands off me.
7: Oh, no.
8: Millicent.
7: I'll show you exactly what I've been
8: Release me
7: for
8: this
7: here.
8: Moment.
2: Well, good for you, Briggsy. You really told her.
8: Yes, I did, didn't I?
1: Oh, gosh. I hope Martha's being gone in court to no trouble, Freeburn.
8: No, quite the contrary. I've been meaning to speak up to Millicent for weeks.
3: Is that you, Oliver?
2: Yeah, Freeburn Briggs is with me.
3: I'll be right in, dear.
2: Sit down, Briggs.
8: Maybe I shouldn't. Every time I lose my temper with Billy, I feel just horrid. Should I go home and apologize?
2: Lose everything you've gained?
8: Maybe you're right, Oliver. You always seem to be right.
2: Well, sure.
3: Any news to Martha, Oliver?
2: Nope. And if this keeps up, we won't have a friend in the neighborhood.
8: Millicent is very upset.
3: Oh, that's a shame. Something you did, Oliver?
2: No.
8: I brought this on myself. I'll just have to pay for being impetuous, I guess.
3: But Martha, what about her? Has no one heard a word from her? And where's Homer?
2: Oh, he's walking around in a trance. I feel sorry for him. He's all broken up, the poor guy.
3: Oh.
2: Probably sitting on a curb somewhere trying to hide his tears.
3: Oh, I don't see where that's going to help any. Why don't you call the police?
2: What for? I don't want her.
8: And likewise, Mrs. Anderson, I feel that Homer brought this on himself. He's always looking sideways every time he passes a lady on the street.
3: Well, is that unusual?
2: Well, he's not looking sideways now. That guy is really worried. And the guy goes off by himself.
1: You know, Antoinette, in my early youth, I was known to be quite domineering. Yep.
7: Well, how can you go and enjoy yourself when you know your wife is missing?
1: Missing? Hey, how did you know?
7: Mr. Trapman, the plumber, told me just before you came in.
1: Oh, he did, eh? Hey, if I had that chap in here, I'd twist him around my little finger, spying on me.
7: He's right over there in that booth.
1: Huh? He is?
7: And I don't like him either. Here he comes.
1: I ain't gonna wait.
10: Hi, Homer. Hi, you find the old lady yet?
1: What's it to you?
10: Nothing. In fact, it's been quiet since she screamed. And you too, babe, scram.
7: Oh, but of course.
10: Now, look here, Meister. A dame don't just leave a note and disappear unless she's had some help. Now, what did you do with the body?
1: The body?
10: Yeah.
1: Now, wait a minute, Chapman. There ain't no body.
10: Then where is she?
1: Oh, so help me. I don't know, Chapman. I'm grieving my heart out.
10: Yeah, it looks like it. Sitting around trying to date up some
1: Nope, I ain't. I just figured I'd ask one woman where another would be apt to go if she left.
10: Well, it don't make sense. Now, look, come on with me. I'll walk as far as your house with you. You sit in your house till you hear some word from her or the police.
1: You ain't going to mention the cafe to nobody.
10: Well, not if you get home and act like a human being. Come on.
1: By gosh, I'll do it. I'll get Oliver to sit with me.
3: Why, Martha.
11: Why, yes. What's wrong?
3: Are you all right, Martha? Come in.
11: Am I all right? Why, I guess so. You mean the new clothes.
3: Why, Martha, so you have a whole new outfit.
11: Yes, Mary, that I have. I just got tired of looking dowdy. And I knew the only way I'd get them was to just up and buy them.
3: Oh, but Homer's about frantic. He found your note.
11: What's funny about that? I've been threatening for 3 years now to get myself some new clothes, and I've done it. Mary... How do you like the hat?
3: Right. Lovely, Martha, but
11: I... And these shoes. Found them on the bargain counter, marked down from $6.50 to $1.87.
3: Wow.
11: A little tight, but just couldn't pass them up.
3: Well, what about Homer?
11: Oh, he's got enough sweaters and stuff.
3: Well, I don't mean that. He's sitting over home just eating his heart out, poor fellow. He didn't understand the note.
11: You mean he's actually worried about me?
3: Why, he's been frantic. Oliver's over with him. He's sitting there just counting the minutes.
11: Oh, gosh, I don't know what to say, Mary. Maybe you done wrong. Maybe you should take this stuff back.
3: Oh, well, I wouldn't be that sorry, Martha, but it would be nice if you let him know you appreciate his worrying about you.
11: Oh, Mary, I shouldn't have done it. I didn't know he cared.
3: Come now, Martha. Just go over home and throw your arms around his neck and have a good cry.
11: Oh.
3: You'll feel so much happier.
11: Well, gosh, Mary, I ain't much on showing my feelings.
3: But he's your husband, Martha. And he loves you.
11: You really think he does, Mary?
3: Oh, I know he does.
11: Then I'll do it. I'll just smother him with kindness.
3: That's the spirit. And I know he'll just love it.
11: But no matter what happens, I ain't taking these clothes back.
1: You know, Oliver, if Marthy'd only come home, I'd give up Antoinette in a minute.
2: Give her up? You can't give up something you haven't got.
1: Well, now, I wouldn't say that, Oliver. I've just been kind of playing her along. Like a cat and a mouse. It's the playboy in me.
2: If I were you and Martha did come back, I'd straighten up and go to work. Look how she's helped you save money.
1: Yep, but there's something else in life besides money.
2: Yeah, I know, but you haven't got it.
1: Yeah.
2: So why don't you just let Martha know you're boss?
1: Yeah.
2: Be a kind one. Be firm.
1: Yeah.
2: If you ever see her again, put your arms around her neck, both of them.
1: Both arms?
2: Yeah.
1: And leave myself undefended? Oh, no, not me.
2: Surprise her. Give her a kiss. Tell her how much you love her. She knows you're kidding, but she'll love it.
1: Yeah, that's something I ain't done yet.
2: Well, then it's time you started. No arguments anymore. Just kindness and gentleness around the house.
1: You know, Oliver, something tells me you're right.
2: Well, I am.
1: By gum, I'll never raise my voice to her again.
2: I see.
1: Oh, me. If she'd only come back to
2: me. She will, I'm afraid.
1: Yeah, the little things she used to do. Emptying the trash, yeah. Bringing in the wood. Mm. Oh, Oliver, she endeared herself to me in so many little ways.
2: Oh, come on, Homer. You don't know. Break down now.
1: Well, I just can't help it. Poor old Marthy. Yeah, been like one of the family for years.
2: Huh?
1: Oliver, the door. Maybe Marthy.
2: Or the cops. I'll go. You hide. Martha, Mary, where did you find
11: her? Homer, where is my beautiful little lamb?
2: Come on out, Homer, it's Martha.
11: Oh, Homer, dear. Oh, my own little Homer. How could I have done this to you?
1: Oh, my own little Martha.
11: Oh, don't you have anything else to say to me?
1: Nope. Just let me look at you. Oh, I thought sure you'd gone, Martha.
11: Oh.
1: I was all broke up.
11: Well, it won't happen again, Dumpy. Never a cross word.
3: Oh, that's very sweet, Martha.
1: And never again will I raise my voice, baby. Oh, I'm sure glad you're back.
2: Well, I guess that's settled. Shall we go?
3: Yes, I think we might as well, dear.
7: Gee, Mrs. Meister looks swell, doesn't she, Mom?
2: Well,
7: oh, little darling. Now, you're the first one that's told me you like my new clothes.
1: New clothes?
7: Why, yes, Homer, dear. I left you a note. And you do know I've been threatening to buy these clothes for 3 years or more, and I just decided I'd never do
1: so
7: something.
1: Oh, so that's it.
7: Why, sure.
1: Would you, Mary and Junior, step outside a minute, Oliver?
2: Why, yes, of course.
7: Hello,
1: yes. It's been right nice of you, a little bit of help, but your plan ain't going to work.
2: Well, good night,
7: good night,
2: Oliver.
7: Good night.
1: Take off them duds, wrap them up. Take them back.
7: Now look here, Weasel. If them duds go, I go. And at that, it ain't such a bad evening.
1: Oh,
3: come on, Oliver. This is no affair of ours.
2: That's what I told him to be kind to her.
7: Why didn't you tell me to say those clothes look nice on her, Mom?
3: Because it's the kind thing to do, Junior.
2: Oh, well, she's back anyway now. Come on, let's go home.
3: No. Wouldn't be a bad idea for a lot of women to leave a note like that. Certainly wakes the man of the house.
2: Why? What have I done wrong now?
3: Nothing. Just let this be a lesson to you.
2: Yeah, but they're different. You just got a new hat and gloves last week.
3: So I did, darling. This week, I got my new shoes.
2: Well, you see?
3: Mm-hmm.
2: You spent $25 and I didn't care.
3: That's fine. Because next week, I have to buy something that goes with the shoes, hat, and gloves.
2: You mean you've forgotten something?
3: Yes, dear. A coat and dress.
2: Oh, no, not next week again.
3: But, Oliver, you said it would be
2: all
3: right.
2: I said no
3: such
2: thing, Mary. Now, you...
3: Just the other day.
11: Uh-oh, here we go again, folks.

The Anderson Family is written by Howard Swart, directed by Herb Litton, and features Dick Lane as Oliver, Louise Arthur as Mary, Walter Tetley as Junior, and Herbert Rawlinson as Homer. Others in the cast were Jacqueline DeWitt, George Peroni, Doug Young, and Jenny Johnson. Music was by Gordon Kibbe, sound effects by Ray Erlenborn, and your announcer is Ken Peters. The Anderson Family is a Hollywood Broadcasters production, transcribed from Hollywood.

0: 31 and a half, 32, 33, 35, 40 and 10 is 50 and 50 is a pound. At first, when you are given change in new money, it may sound rather odd. So if you're puzzled by 31 and a half, 32, 33, 35, 40 and 10 is 50 and 50 is a pound, think decimal. Now there are 100 new pence in a pound. Think decimal. That way you'll find shopping simple.
1: Hold it. 15 seconds from now, you'll see the picture he just took. 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With a Polaroid land camera, you get bright, sharp pictures in 15 seconds. 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
2: Will you have a polo, dear Liza, dear Liza? 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
3: 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I most certainly will. I'll have 3 or 4 or maybe more.
2: But you take the old tube.
3: Because they happen to be my tube of polo, dear Henry. Have one.

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6: It was back last October, I believe it was. We was going to hold a tent service off at this college town. And we got there about dinner time on Saturday. And different ones of us thought that we ought to get us a mouthful to eat before that we set up the tent. And so we got off of the truck and followed this little bunch of people through this small little bitty patch of woods there. And we come up on a big sign. It says, "Get something to eat here." And I went up and got me two hot dogs and a big orange drink. And before that I could take every mouthful of that food, this whole raft of people come up around me and got me to where I couldn't eat nothing, and I dropped my big orange drink. I did. Well, friends, they commenced to move, and they want so much that I could do but move with them. Well, we commenced to go through all kinds of doors and gates and I don't know what all, and I looked up over one of them, and it says North Gate. And we kept on going through there, and pretty soon we come up on a young boy. And he says, "Ticket, please." And I says, "Friend, I don't have a ticket. I don't even know where it is that I'm going." I did. Well, he says, "Come out as quick as you can." And I says, "I'll do her. I'll turn right around the first chance I get." Well, we kept on moving through there. And pretty soon, everybody got where it was that they was a-going. Because they parted, and I could see pretty good. I could. And what I seen was this whole raft of people a-setting on these two banks and a-looking at one another across this pretty little green cow pasture. Well, they was. And somebody had tucked and drawed white lines all over it and drove posties in it, and I don't know what all. And I looked down there, and I seen five or six convicts a-running up and down and a-blowing whistles. They was. And then I looked down there, and I seen these pretty girls a-wearing these little bitty short dresses and a-dancing around. And so I sat down and thought I'd see what it was that was going to happen. I did. And about the time I got set down good, I looked down there, and I seen 30 or 40 men come running out of one end of a great big outhouse down there. They did. And everybody where I was a-setting got up and hollered. And about that time, 30 or 40 come running out of the other end of that outhouse, and the other bank full, they got up and hollered. And I asked this fellow that was besetting beside of me, I says, "Friend, what is it that they're hollering for?" Well, he whopped me on the back and he says, "Buddy, have a drink." Well, I says, "I believe I will have another big orange." And I got it and sat back down. And when I got down there again, I seen that them men had got in two little bitty bunches down there. they had rail close together, and they voted. They did. They voted and elected one man apiece. And them two men come out in the middle of that cow pasture and shook hands like they hadn't seen one another in a long time. And then a convict come over to where they was a-standing, and he took out a quarter, and they come into odd man right there. They did. Well, after a while, I seen what it was that there's odd man in for. It was that both bunches full of them men wanted this funny-looking little pumpkin to play with. They did, and I know, friends, that they couldn't eat it because they kicked it the whole evening and it never busted. But anyhow, what I was telling was that both bunches full wanted that thing, and one bunch got it, and it made the other bunch just as mad as they could be. And, friends, I seen that evening the awfulest fight that I have ever seen in my life. I did. They would run at one another and kick one another and throw one another down and stomp on one another and grind their feet in one another and I don't know what all. And just as fast as one of them would get hurt, they'd tote him off and run another one. Well, they'd done that as long as I sat there. But pretty soon, this boy that had said, "Ticket, please," he come up to me and he says, "Friends, you're going to have to leave because it is that you don't have a ticket." And I says, "Well, all right." And I got up and left. And I don't know, friends, to this day what it was that there's a doing down there, but I have studied about it. And I think that it's some kindly of a contest where they see which bunchful of them men can take that pumpkin and run from one end of that cow pasture to the other without either getting knocked down or stepping in something.

0: I've been gardening in white gloves.
1: Just to prove that dirt can't hide from new Tide. 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

0: your last trip, did you discover what the Earth people eat? 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Then they smash them all to bits. They are clearly the most primitive people.
1: For MASH, get smash.
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2: Sorry.
1: And don't forget the hazelnut in every bite. And again. What has a hazelnut in every bite?
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1: Choo-choo Charlie was his name, we hear.
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1: Hello?
2: Hello?
3: Hello?
1: Hello?
4: Hello, welcome to Down the Line. 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Okay, let's go to our first caller. Hello.
5: Hello, it's Gary.
4: Hello.
5: Pamela.
4: Hello, hello, Pamela, how are you?
5: I wonder if you've ever experienced this. I'm walking along the street and I see a man coming towards me, quite old, with wonderful thick hair blowing in the wind, very trim, suit, sort of raffish swagger about him, and I think, oh, who's that? Might be a film star even. He gets closer and I realise he's actually a tramp in terrible condition. Has that ever happened to you?
4: Actually, yes, it does happen quite a lot.
5: Isn't it funny how good they can look from a distance?
4: Yeah, I mean, and they also...
5: I just think it's interesting that people who are really in such terrible states can look so attractive from a distance.
4: I've seen some really smart-looking ones. I mean,
5: honestly, man came towards me, I thought, that's Terence Stamp. And when he was closer, I thought, no, it's a tramp.
4: Terence Stamp, that's good rhyming slang for a tramp. You know, Terence Stamp actually...
5: And they don't get fat.
4: What?
5: They don't get fat.
4: Thanks, Pamela.
5: Bye.
4: Okay, I've got, Teddy Tucker on the line from London. Hello, Teddy.
6: Hello, Gary. All right?
4: All right. What are you ringing about today?
6: Yeah, a lot of people talk about bullying these days, and they're moaning about it, saying it can be damaging. And that. I think you've got to accept that bullying is part of school and it's part of growing up. Get on with it.
4: Well.
6: I went to a comprehensive school. That was in the 70s. And, I mean, it was a rough school. I had no idea. It was an experimental school, actually. They had carpets, which had never happened before in a school. The girls was taught metalwork, and we were taught home economics. They tried all these things, but... It was a rough school, and people, after a while, it got swarmed over, you know. I mean, I got kicked unconscious in the first month twice, because everyone wore steel toe cap boots in those days.
4: But do you think times have changed now?
6: No. It's that people moan there, that, you know, getting beaten up and bullied, and people are photographing it. I mean, at my school, we had air rifles, knives, we had detonators. Johnny Parker, once, right, he made me a bit of a dead cat.
4: What?
6: Yeah, we got spat on. You had Chinese burns, punched in the head, fag burns, you know, you bumps on concrete, bumps off concrete, people were thrown off buildings. I mean, that was just your average on board, past the day bullying. And then if you got proper bullying, you had all kinds of stuff. I mean, you had proper torture going on.
4: What?
6: I remember they used to get the Bunsen burners out, you know what I mean?
4: Doing what? What would they do with them?
6: Well, they'd turn them on full, they'd press your head down on top of it and leave you just above it so your eyebrows went and then your hair went.
4: Do you know what the hottest point of a Bunsen burner is? It's actually just at the, above the blue flame, not in fact at the peak.
6: I do know that. I've only got five fingers.
4: But listen, tell me, you think that has improved your life and your social skills? Do you think it helps children, genuinely helps children to be bullied?
6: Yeah, it gets toughens them up, doesn't it? Look, Gary, don't get me wrong. I can't maintain a relationship. I've got no relationship with my parents. I live on my own. And I have terrible, terrible, terrible long, dark nights to the soul. But...
4: Thanks very much for your call. And my next caller is Lisa Clark. Where are you calling from?
7: I actually live in Maidstone, but I'm from the North East.
4: Okay.
7: I was walking through a park the other day and I saw a beautiful heron. Absolutely lovely.
4: Mm-hmm.
7: Nobody was looking at it. Nobody except me. You know, here's a bird with a beak like 30 centimetres long.
4: Mm-hmm.
7: Beautiful long legs. And nobody, everyone was just walking past as if it was, you know, an everyday sight. No, they stare at pictures of boobs and adverts if there's a new bra out, or those iPod adverts. But the heron, you know, one of God's creatures, stumbled on the riverbank. Not a sight you see every day and nobody was looking except me.
4: Maybe they didn't see it.
7: You've got a point there, yeah.
4: Thanks for your call. Right, I've got Pete Taylor on the phone. Hello, Pete.
8: Hello, Gary. I really just had to call in. I heard that lady you had called in earlier about seeing the tramp.
4: Yes.
8: In the street. And what I've always found intriguing, and no one's ever been able to properly explain to me, when you see tramps in the street, why are they always arguing with each other? What can be so important in their lives that they have these massive stand-up rows about it?
4: Yeah. Maybe they're arguing over drink or territory, because, you know, they do mark their own territory, don't they? Like, their bench is their homestead.
8: You think they'd have fairly carefree lives, really? Just living out there on the streets, got no responsibilities, no one to look after, and you'll be walking along, you'll see some terrible, skinny, scraggy woman with short black hair. She'll be leaning over some bloke who's lying on the pavement covered in wee, and they'll be really having a go at each other. You think to them, you know, calm down. You know, what does it matter, really? Yeah, they've got no real stresses in their lives, have they?
4: Well, of course they've. Why do you think they're there in the first place? They can't just go home, can they?
8: That would be my dream, Gary.
4: Well, to be a tramp.
8: You know, I'm out at work. It's great, lovely time. You go home instantly. You're through the door. The wife's having a go at you. The kids are misbehaving. You've got to sort this out, that out. The plumber needs coming. All that stuff comes on top of you. And you think, I've got to live outside. I've got to live in a garden. You know, I'd much rather just go down to the local supermarket and stock up on cans of Tennent's or something and just sit by the side of the road in a pool of piddle.
4: Well, why don't you go and try that and see how you like
8: it? I think I will. I think I will.
4: Well, good luck. Give us a ring back and tell us how you get on.
8: All right.
4: Cheers.
8: Ta-ta.
4: See, we're not afraid to try social experiments here on Down the Line. Okay, I've got Graham Downs on the line. Hello, Graham.
2: Hi, Gary, how are you?
4: I'm good. Welcome to Down the Line again.
2: Thank you very much. Always a pleasure. Yep. I'm just thinking, how is your story, the topic you said about, have you seen anything interesting lately?
4: Yeah, that's right.
2: Well, for me, all I've seen really mainly is my bedroom ceiling, Gary, because, you know, I'm bedbound most of the time.
4: Have you ever thought about putting something interesting on your ceiling, like a painting?
2: A mural.
4: Yeah.
2: Maybe. Like the Sistine Chapel, can
4: I? Yeah.
2: Or maybe I could get, I was thinking at one point, if I get the mirror angled in the right way, I could have a little peek outside as well.
4: Why are you on the phone there, Graham? We're also talking today about bullying. I suppose that would have been a big problem for you at school.
2: Very difficult topic for me to talk about, actually.
4: With your weight?
2: Yeah, I mean, to an extent, Gary, you know, obviously because I do carry a lot of weight, but, the bullying was a terrible problem for me in a way.
4: And did it start young?
2: Yeah, I mean, I was dreadful. I would batter anyone I came across, you know what I mean? I was a very bad bully.
4: Oh, right. You weren't bullied yourself?
2: No, not at all, Gary. No, people were very wary of me, because I had a very quick temper and the bulk to back it up, you know? So, you know, if I went through someone, I really went through them, you know.
4: So you kind of, did you do this in order to prevent people from bullying you? What I mean is you attacked first, so no one bullied you back?
2: I did it for fun, really, Gary, you know.
4: Right.
2: Yeah.
4: Right.
2: But now I really regret it, you know, because I think I made up with all lots of misery, you know.
4: Yeah.
2: And in fact, actually, I think in the reflecting on what I've done has actually led to my conditions worsening myself, actually, Gavin.
4: Really? In what way?
2: I've paid a heavy price for it emotionally, Gavin. I've been really worn down to me the misery I cause people.
4: Yeah, like self-loathing.
2: I'd just like to use the airways. I'd like to use Down the Line in order to apologise to all my victims. I'm very sorry.
4: Oh, right.
2: I beg forgiveness.

0: going through now.
1: I certainly have, Gary.
0: Yeah, thanks very much for your
1: call.
0: Thanks
1: very much.
0: Bye.
1: See you.
0: Oh, poor Graham. Okay, we've got Ruth from Primrose Hill. Hello, Ruth.
2: Hello. I just wanted to say I've had a really terrible walk to the bank.
0: Mm?
2: I walked past, on the pavement, 3 dog poos, all smeary, and then a vomit.
0: Right, thanks very much for your call. Right, I'm now joined by Ross Porter, my special guest, who's an estate agent from Pickering and West, and we're going to be discussing buying properties abroad and at home. Hello, hello, Ross.
3: Hello there, Gary. Hello.
0: How are you?
3: I'm very well, thank you.
0: Now, are you a celebrity estate agent?
3: No, I wouldn't describe myself as a celebrity estate agent.
0: Right. Are there celebrity estate agents?
3: I don't think so, no. No.
0: And do you know, I've always wondered who was the first ever estate agent. Do you know who that was?
3: No, I don't think anyone knows that.
0: Don't they? Did it start in this country?
3: No, I think as long as there's been property being bought and sold, there have been estate agents...
0: Lurking in the background.
3: I wouldn't say lurking.
0: Oh, I would. So Ross, Pickering and West, is that a nationwide
3: We're a nationwide agency, but we're moving more and more into European and foreign markets. I think most people will have seen our cars whizzing about the place. We have these fleets of brightly coloured VW Beetles with the Pickering and West livery on them, and,
0: right.
3: and people love that. It, you know, it brings a smile to their faces. And
0: a bit like Foxtons.
3: Foxtons, well, we were actually, we were doing our Volkswagens before they were doing their Minis, actually.
0: Oh, right, so they copied you?
3: No, I'm not saying that Foxtons,
0: no.
3: People love to, it brings a human face to estate agents, I think.
0: Yeah. So, I mean, these days, what with internet, you know, I can turn on the computer and I can see the whole of a house just by doing a 360 degrees thing. I can see exactly where, what's the amenities are around. I mean, these days, there's not really much need to actually go and visit the house because you can see it all on the computer. Do you think that people should go and visit a house before they buy it, or is it adequate just to look on the computer and pick a picture?
3: Always, I would say the first rule of buying a house is actually visit the house and look at it. I mean, we all know that pictures can lie.
0: Mm.
3: We've all used a wide-angle lens to make a tiny, pokey little room look like a huge, great, palatial...
0: Well, you've done that, have you?
3: No.
0: And what is the hot place to buy these days? Where is everyone saying, I've got to get a place there?
3: Well, the thing is, buying property in England as a business venture is becoming less and less profitable because properties are so expensive and people have become wise to it. It's very hard to find a house that is underpriced and be able to sell it overpriced.
0: Mm.
3: You can still buy very cheap properties abroad in places where people are perhaps not as well informed, not as intelligent as people selling property over here.
0: Mm.
3: You know, you go into peasant communities, poor rural areas, and the people there, they can't afford televisions, they haven't watched all the programs that we make over here, like Location, Location, Location, House Hunters. But yeah, as I say, you know, these people, they don't really know what's going on in the world, they don't read newspapers, they're not very well informed, they are... They're too stupid, I think, probably, to realise how much they could be making on their property. So these are the places I would advise people to go.
0: So stupid countries or war-torn areas, maybe?
3: No, not war-torn areas,
0: but
3: no.
0: But there's potential there.
3: There's always a danger of...
0: Yeah, but there's potential, though. I mean,
3: well, when the war is finished, I mean, places like Croatia now are magnificent places to buy property, but I wouldn't ever have advised anyone while the war was going on.
0: No, but if you think about it, Ross... If I see dirt cheap prices, I mean, not Iraq, for example, Basra, somewhere like that.
3: No.
0: You can't even buy there now. It's so cheap, it's probably minus money. And I know that in 100 years' time...
3: There is always a danger, buying property abroad, that a war might break out or something of that nature, a terrible natural disaster. It's down to time, and you have to do it after these things have happened, when prices are low.
0: Yeah, that's fascinating. So we'll be taking your calls in a minute, so if you've got anything to ask Ross Porter, give us a ring on 0800 068 7060 or email us at downtheline@bbc.co.uk. OK, Ross, it's now time to go to the phones with your phone calls, and our first caller is Liz Wilmot from Grampians.
4: Oh, hello, Gary.
0: Hello.
4: Hello, and the gentleman from the estate agent. Hello.
3: Yeah, Ross, yes.
4: Ross, hello, Ross. I'm just a bit concerned because I live in a very nice property, but I'm constantly pestered. Do people putting cards through my door? 2 or 3 every day. Do you want to sell your house?
0: How many exactly? 2 or 3?
4: Just a lot. I get a lot.
0: Well,
4: of cards
0: how many's a lot?
4: My door.
0: How many's a lot? More than a few?
4: I get more than a few. Yeah,
0: less than a couple. Several?

0: What's the matter?
1: The more cards that you get, if you got three cards through, I'd say that was quite irritating, but two isn't so bad.
0: Right. 2 days all right, is it? That's quite a lot.
2: I think 2 a day is probably acceptable, yes, that's probably the industry standard.
0: I think so. Right. And my thumbs are sort of opening the envelope, and all the time it's just, do you want to sell your house? I don't.
2: Can I ask you a question, Liz?
0: Yes?
2: Do you want to sell your house?
0: No, I don't want to sell my house. I love it. I don't want to move.
2: Okay, fair enough.
1: Thank you very much for your call. Thank you.
0: Thank you.
1: Okay, who's on the line? Hello?
3: Hello. What's your friend on there, the estate agent?
2: It's Ross. Hello.
3: You're an estate agent, yeah?
2: Yes.
3: Okay, so how's you become one of them? Yeah, but it's not like you're a doctor, is it? Or, you know, you ain't got any qualifications, have you?
2: Listen, I have the standards.
3: What right? No, hold up, because it's my time now. You've had your little talk. What right have you got to come in my house and tell me what a double aspect is? Or something is stunning? Or that room needs opening out? Or that porch is gloomy?
2: I've seen literally thousands
3: of
2: properties.
3: No, you misunderstand me. What qualification have you got? If a doctor comes around my house and he says, you're ill, right? You're sick. Go to bed.
2: Well, I'm sorry.
3: What right have you got? You've got no qualifications. You're not recognised by anyone.
1: Can you let me speak a second?
2: No, of course I'm qualified. I've trained to be an estate agent, and
3: where?
2: I've got the standard standard qualification.
1: Where? Let him finish.
3: What is the standard qualification? You see my point?
2: It's a BACB. It's the British Agents.
3: You're hated, you people. Do you know that? I'm going now. I don't want to overstate my case, but you're hated. To me, you're one below the hangman.
1: Thanks very much for your call. So, Ross, what kind of countries are a good place to invest at the moment?
2: Well, as I said before, Croatia is very cheap. Any of the areas of the former Yugoslavia, and there's now some lovely large properties there which are empty and are going cheap. A lot of the people there obviously died.
1: Yeah. And I understand that Nigeria is a very cheap place to buy at the moment. Properties are quite low there.
2: Yes, understandably so.
1: Mm. Would you recommend somewhere like Nigeria? Do you think that's on the up?
2: No.
1: Oh, right. Well, what about Zimbabwe?
2: No, not really. People like us aren't very welcome there at the moment.
1: Oh. But if we're British people, will they leave us be because of the Commonwealth?
2: Some places, obviously, British people are welcome. In others, not so welcome.
1: Where aren't we welcome? Just so people at home know, don't go there because it might be cheap, but it's because they don't like us.
2: Well, obviously, at the moment, Iraq, Iran, Syria, Lebanon, Palestine, well, most of the Middle East and large parts of Africa, North Korea, Australia, Argentina, Wales, Afghanistan.
1: What about in the hills?
2: No, that's a very volatile market there at the moment.
1: My next caller is Anne Cook from Hay on Wye. Hello, Anne.
4: Hello.
1: Hello. What's your question for Ross?
4: Well, I've been listening with great interest today because I am actually looking to buy in France.
2: Great choice.
4: I'm looking for a gîte, somewhere with a couple of bedrooms, a little bit of land, and probably in La Vendée area.
2: That's a spectacular area, and still some very cheap properties there, and they really are lovely buildings there, aren't they?
4: Yes, I've been on holiday there a couple of times, actually, short breaks, and I've looked around. I really like what I see.
2: The French, they don't particularly like these old houses. They find that, they want the more modern houses, so it does mean that there's some fantastic property, aren't there?
4: But I'm looking for a reasonably deserted area, not very many houses around. Mm-hmm. You know, quite a bit of land. So, because I'm not terribly keen on the French themselves.
2: Right. So you like the property in France?
4: I love the way of life, love the sunshine, the food.
2: But you don't like the French?
4: No, I just don't like the people. Mm. And so I'm looking for somewhere secluded.
1: What about, are there places that are like France, but not, where she wouldn't have to meet French people?
2: Well, there's Channel Islands, but that's quite expensive still. Do you like Italians?
4: No.
1: No? Have you thought about Malta?
4: No, that's not bad...
2: There are a lot of English there already.
4: There's lots of English people, exactly.
2: Malta,
4: it's fantastic.
2: You might feel quite at home.
4: Yes. Well, maybe I'll try there then.
1: Well, thanks. Good luck with your quest. Okay, got another caller on the line. We've got Tony Dryden from Crawley. Hello, Tony.
5: Oh, hello. Does your guest know anything about Foxtons? I just want to, is that business owned by Bruce Foxton, the guy who used to play bass in the Jam?
2: No, not as far as I know. I mean, Foxton's been around, I think, for a long time before the Jam. It's possible, I suppose, that a member of his family may be involved somewhere in it, but I'm
5: could be his dad, you think?
2: I don't Well, I'm not an expert on the Jam, but I thought actually Bruce Foxton was in a new band or had started a new band.
5: I think you'll find he plays bass in a band that does Jam covers at the weekend and that kind of thing. He's just keeping his hand in. That's not going to kind of put food on the table, is it?
2: Well, as I say, I'm not really an expert on Bruce Foxton. No. For all I know, he may be in a very successful band.
1: I didn't even know who he was.
5: Paul Weller won a Lifetime Achievement Award.
2: Yeah.
5: And Bruce Foxton and Rick Buckler, who was, if you don't know about the Jam, he was the drummer. And they should surely have got a mention, don't you think?
2: I didn't. I mean,
1: it was mainly for Paul Weller's solo career, I think.
5: Really?
1: That was an outstanding contribution to music.
5: Well, I'd have thought anything that was outstanding and a contribution to music, Paul Weller did with Messrs. Buckler and Foxton behind him, because anything he's done on his own is kind of dreary and lumpen in the extreme.
2: Well, actually, I'm quite a big fan of the one "You're the Best Thing That Ever Happened to Me." I think that's a standard, isn't it?
5: I think you'll find that wasn't a solo Paul Weller. I think you'll find he was a member of the Style Council at that point. His
2: well,
5: kind of poppish
2: still
5: follow-up
2: post Jam. But do you have
5: post
2: a question
5: pre-solo.
1: About property? Paul
2: about
1: Weller owns a lot of yeah
2: abroad.
5: Yes. If I wanted to buy a property from Bruce Foxton, which branch would I go into?
2: I really don't think that Bruce Foxton does work for Foxton's. I mean, for instance, where I live, there's a restaurant called McCartney's, and to my knowledge, Paul McCartney has nothing to do with it. I think just because the name is similar doesn't mean that at somewhere down the line a pop personality is involved.
1: Yeah. I've got a news agent near me called Stings.
5: Oh, yeah. And does Sting own it?
1: Well, I don't think so. No, I don't see him. It's owned by an Asian lady.
5: See, if I'm Sting, and I want to invest my money and keep out of the public eye, I think a newsagent is a great place to go. And if you open up Sting's kind of hairdressers and beauty parlour and waxing salon, everyone's going to go, oh, is that Sting?
2: Well, I would have thought, actually, if he was going to wanted to invest in something and keep a low profile, he'd probably use his real name.
1: Gordon Sumner.
2: Sumner's?
1: Yeah, yes. Gordon Sumner.
5: All right, I'll take your point.
1: Thank you very much, Tony. That was interesting. Ross, for sale signs are the thing of the past, aren't they?
2: No.
1: Let's go back to the phones. We've got Clive Rossiter. Where are you from, Clive?
6: I'm from the north of England. It's not my real name, but that's you know, it'll do for now.
1: Okay.
6: I'm talking to the estate agent fella, right?
2: Hello there, hi.
6: Hello there, hello.
2: Ross,
6: listen,
2: hi.
6: You're talking about properties abroad,
2: mm-hmm.
6: right? Now, there are security implications in a lot of these countries that you're talking about. Say, for example, right, you were buying a property in Poland, yeah? You were doing a development in Poland, mm-hmm. Krakow, for example, right?
2: Mm-hmm.
6: Let me tell you something about that place, right? I could pack a van full of explosives, right?
1: Mm.
6: I could drive it right into that development and kaboom! Right, and don't try to contradict me because I come from a military background and know what I'm talking about.
1: If we could just stick to a property abroad, rather than
6: I'm just letting
1: bombs.
6: You know the security implications, that's all, right?
1: Is that all your point?
6: That's all. That's
1: thanks
6: all
1: very much
6: thanks
1: for your call.
6: Much.
1: Thanks,
6: Thank
1: Clive.
6: You. Goodbye.
1: He had a point, though, didn't he, Ross?
2: Well, I don't think you could say that anywhere in the world is 100% safe.
1: Next caller is Bob Whitehorn, and you're from Guildford. Hello, Bob.
7: Yes, I just had to ring and say that I own my own house. No mortgage, no stamp duty, no loans, no mortgage, nothing. Beat that.
1: Right. Thanks very much for your call. My next caller is Alison Bread from Redcar. Hello, Alison. What's your question for Ross?
8: Well, my question, you know, when we're talking about buying places, you know, abroad and being sat about in your bikini and everything all the time, well, that's all very well, but, you know, some of us can't afford it.
2: Yeah, I mean, I'm not suggesting that everyone goes and buys somewhere abroad. Obviously, this...
8: No, but, you know, you make it sound like there's affordable properties on the Costas, and actually, they're not for me. Personally,
2: well,
8: not
2: you
8: affordable.
2: Might actually find that these properties are considerably cheaper than anything you can buy in England, although probably not
8: no,
2: Redcar.
8: No, but that, you know, I can't buy anywhere in England really either.
2: Not even in Redcar. I should imagine properties are pretty cheap. Aren't
1: yeah.
2: They? How much do you have to spend on a house?
8: Well, I don't have any to spend on a house.
1: Well, you don't need anything. All you need is your deposit, which is what 10%. So 10% of 30,000 is £3,000.
8: Well, where am I going to get £3,000 from?
1: Do you work?
8: No.
1: Okay, thanks, Alison, but I think perhaps this phone-in is not really for people like you. So, Ross, do you have a big house?
2: Not particularly large or small. I mean, I don't have a family, so...
1: Why not? Don't you meet lots of women when you go around houses? Do you meet lots of women?
2: Well, you know, we have professional, you know, code of conduct.
1: Well,
2: we don't go around...
1: But there's a thing, isn't there? There's an element of trust you have to have in an estate agent. You know, you have to go around and show
2: totally.
1: Women...
2: Totally, we are like doctors.
1: Well, you are. You have to trust an estate agent. Well, it's your future.
2: That's what I say. Always use an estate agent. People are now buying and selling houses direct on the internet. And, you know, it's very likely that a murderer could come around to your house. And,
1: are there illegal, like there are illegal cab drivers, are there illegal estate agents around from with no qualifications without the BACBBs?
2: Well, no, I wouldn't, I don't know what to say.
1: Okay, well, let's go to another caller. Hello, who's there? Is that Beata?
9: Hello, it's Beata.
1: Beata, yeah. Oh, that's an interesting name. Where are you from?
9: I'm from Poland. Oh. But I live here now.
1: Okay.
9: But there is no call. I have a family property. I want to sell. Mm. And I don't want to go over the internet because I don't trust it.
2: Exactly. And that's
9: but
2: why
9: I don't
2: you
9: trust
2: should...
9: you either.
2: Well, no, you should go through an estate agent.
9: I want to do it myself. So I come on I come to call you now to say this on the Polish Riviera.
2: Fine, if you want to come and come round to my estate agent.
9: I want to tell Gary.
1: Yes.
9: Gary, I have a house to sell.
1: Right.
9: It is on the Polish Riviera. You can
2: just
9: buy it.
2: We
1: shouldn't really be doing that on the.
9: It has five rooms. It is beautiful. It's done it up. The grandparents bought it.
2: Okay, can I just say to any listeners, this is just the sort of thing, you know, why you must go through an estate agent. The term Polish Riviera sounds very glamorous.
9: Yes, Polish Riviera.
2: But it's the Baltic Sea, isn't
9: it? Have you been?
2: I haven't been. It's the Baltic Sea.
1: But is it very...
9: Yes, the Baltic very beautiful.
2: You could call anywhere by any stretch of water Riviera, but,
9: yes,
2: but it's not like the south of France.
9: It is a technical term.
1: But is the Baltic Riviera very pretty?
9: Oh, very, it's beautiful.
1: And what do you...
9: It's so beautiful.
1: Ross?
9: Ross, I have a question.
2: Yes.
9: You say you're like a doctor.
2: Yes.
9: I have a strange lump.
1: Okay. Thank you very much for your call. It's been fascinating. We've got another call for Ross, and it's Siddy from Bexley Heath. Hello, Sid.
10: Hello, how are you doing? All right?
1: Yeah.
10: I was just calling about the other fellow, a guy calling about the Jam, the British band. I think that was one of the great British bands. But I'm not favouring what he done after. The style cancer, all that, all dressed in white, it looked like a mug. And... He's released a few good records as himself, but let's not lock the Jam. They was there for a lot of people, a lot of young people like me. When I was growing up, my parents broke up, and he was there for me every week on Top of the Pops. He looked really smart.
1: Yeah, well, thanks very much for your call, Siddy.
10: Oh, yeah, well, good luck with the houses, isn't it?
1: Yeah, thank you.
2: Do you have a question about property abroad?
10: Yeah, all right. What is the biggest house in France?
2: Okay. House, what, on the market?
10: Existing? Yeah, all right,
2: I mean, Versailles, I would...
10: Pardon?
2: Versailles, I would think, probably is the largest.
10: What's that?
2: The Palace of Versailles, but I don't think it's for sale.
10: Okay, thanks.
1: That's an interesting point. What is the biggest house in the world?
2: I don't know. I have no idea what the biggest house in the world is.
1: Taj Mahal?
2: That's a mausoleum.
1: Where dead people go?
2: Well, when they go there, then they are.
1: Well, thank you so much. That's Ross Porter there from Pickering and West. We've had a fascinating conversation, although it did seem to peter out at the end. Well, we have got time for one more call, and we've got a call about bullying, which we were talking about earlier on. Hello, who's there?
11: Oliver.
1: Hello, Oliver.
11: Hello, I'm ringing about bullying. Mm. I was educated at home.
1: Right.
11: My mother was very conscious of education, which meant that I was able to take 5 A-levels and pass them when I was 9 years old.
1: Oh.
11: And I won a scholarship to Oxford at 12.
1: Wow. But it must have been a bit of a sheltered education.
11: Well, my mother was, as I say, very conscious of the need for a rounded social education as well. Mm. So once a week she would invite the children from next door to come round and beat me up.
1: Oh, right. Well... that's the end of Down the Line for this week. We'll see you again next time. Good night. Brilliant, wasn't it?
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1: More rambling reminiscences from a forgetful MP, attempting to piece together in his wandering mind a particularly juicy scandal involving an eminent politician and the Third Lady.

0: Tales from the Backbench by Peter Tinniswood. 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
1: Today I intend to name names. Today I intend to shame the guilty. Today I intend to reveal the true facts behind the scandals that have so defiled the good name of Parliament during the 60 years of my presence in these hallowed chambers. I will pull no punches. I shall plunge bravely into battle, colours flying proud, bagpipes skirling, cutlass glinting in the sharp, clear, blazing, Archerite sunlight of truth. I will spare no one in my naming of names. Rank or reputation will count for naught. The name is all. And here it is, Enid Garstang. There. After all these years, I've said it. Let governments quake. Let the comity of nations tremble at the mention of that name. Let the great and good cower at the thought of calumnies and peccadilloes to be revealed. I shall not be swayed from my duty. What was I talking about? Yes, names. I confess that I much preferred the names of steam locomotives working on the dear old London and North Eastern Railway to those employed by its rival on the West Coast route, the London, Midland and Scottish Railway. Mind you, if it had been left to me and dear old Major Attlee, whom you might vaguely remember as my co-chairman of the House of Commons Train Spotters Club, we should have ordered all locomotives across the length and breadth of the country to be designated after the names of famous dance band leaders. Imagine it, Giraldo pulling the Coronation Scot, Victor Sylvester hauling the up Mancunian, slow, slow, quick, quick, slow, over the points at Stockport, Sid Millwood and his nitwits in full steam at the head of the Cheltenham Flyer. It has a certain ring to it. It stirs the heartbeat and makes the juices run Where was I? Yes. The naming of names. Enid Garstang, the third lady. The third lady in what, I hear you ask? Patience, patience, dear listeners. Let us not rush matters. Pause. Breathe in. Breathe out. Pause again. And then say those dreaded words. The Perfumo Affair. Yes, I intend to speak of the Perfumo Affair, that event which shook to its very core the foundations of this country's moral fabric and political probity, and caused the chief political editor of the Manchester Guardian to come out in unsightly blotches on his tent pegs during his annual camping holiday in Colwyn Bay. I confess here and now that I've always liked and admired dear Jack Perfumo. In fact, I can claim a certain degree of one-sided, if not mutual, friendship with the cove. Among other things, I was present in person with clean socks at his marriage to that celebrated, gracious and beautiful actress, chanteuse and star of the silver screen, Miss Dorothy Squires. And I spent many happy hours swapping stamp hinges and Costa Rican commemoratives with him in the non-eating section of the members' dining room. Yes, we were chums, Jack Perfumo and I. Yes, I must come clean. I cannot allow the warm and wheedling shackles of friendship to deter me from performing my duties and obligation to society. Here and now, without demur, without hesitation, repetition, or assistance from Mr. Nicholas Parsons, I declare... I've lost it again. The thread. Where was I? Ah, yes. Enid Garstang and the Perfumo Affair. If memory serves me right, and it invariably doesn't, the chief gunhead at the time was Harold Macmillan. I suppose he was slightly more preferable to the previous chief dunderhead, Sir Anthony Thing, and his ghastly hats. But I have to be brutally honest here, and aver that I never took to the creature. I've always had a strong aversion to men who wear their teeth at half-mast. His wife, however, was a thoroughly decent cove. She habitually wore in her husband's clothes for him the first few days after their return from the dry cleaners. And when she was not doing that, was often to be seen throwing grapefruit pips at the household cavalry. Dear Lady Dorothy, she was a great confidante of my housekeeper, Mrs. Boothby, and her shy little chum, Miss Dryburgh. Many is the time I returned late at night to my lodgings in the environs of St. James's to find all three ladies rolling unrestrainedly and gleefully on my drawing-room carpet. "What are you chaps up to?" I would say, in jocular fashion. "Tamping down the underfelt," Mrs. Boothby would reply. "In the nude," I would say, and Lady Dorothy would giggle and offer me a suck of her licorice bootlace. She was that sort of woman, and, what was I saying? Ah, yes, the Perfumo affair. In simple terms, dear listeners, the Perfumo affair was an open and shut case of hanky-panky in high places. Most of the hanky was carried out by Mr. Perfumo, and all the panky was performed by three ladies, the delectable Miss Christie Wheeler, the ravishing Miss Mandy Price Davidson, and, of course, the third lady, the hitherto unknown but dearly cherished by all who knew her in her prime, Miss Enid Garstang. And how do I know all this? The answer, dear listeners, is simplicity itself. I was there, in person. The circumstances were thus. I was, for my sins, the leader of what was known in high society as the Plimpton Set, and on the particular weekend that started all the rumpus, we had been invited to Clifton House, the pile of some dreary nonentity with aristocratic pretensions who later achieved a lifetime's ambition by turning the family seat into a passable, if slightly cramped, little chef, catering for the smart set of Slough and Reading North. It is not strictly accurate to say we have been invited to the house. Rather, we have been invited to the grounds to take part in what was described as a weekend of camping and outdoor pursuits of a somewhat naughty nature. The organisers were apparently close friends of Mrs. Boothby and her little friend, Miss Dryburgh, from the halcyon days when that delectable duo were employed as principal castanet players in the entourage of Sir Stafford Cripps. Anyway, there we were, the Plimpton set, consisting of yours truly, Mrs. Boothby, Miss Dryburgh, Lady Dorothy, and her maiden attendants, Miss Enid Garstang. Miss Garstang, I should add, would not normally have been present, but for the fact that the buckle of her raincoat had been inextricably entangled in the rear door handle of Lady Dorothy's bottle-green Humber 8-seater, and it was more convenient to leave her crouched on the running board rather than attempt to cut her free before commencing our journey. It took us no time at all to settle in, as soon we were gathered round the campfire scoffing edible flapjacks and vegetarian jacket potatoes and singing what I confess were slightly risque songs from the third edition of the BBC songbook. I shall pass swiftly over the subsequent events and resume my narrative at a time in the early dog hours of the morning when it was decided that our party should take a swim in the pool, in the nude. "Are you sure it will be all right?" I said. "Oh, yes," said Mrs. Boothby. "They usually put water in." And so, in the badger-snuffling, nightjar-churring, scented boskiness, we crept to the pool, and the ladies disrobed. I myself pleaded lack of personal waterproofing and volunteered to guard the togs. It was only a matter of minutes when I realized that there were two others in addition to our party present, and they, too, were naked, and they were young, and they were nubile, and they were female. And they were, I discovered later, Miss Christine Wheeler and Miss Mandy Price Davidson. And the water cascaded off their firm young breasts and rilled and runnelled over their shimmering thighs and their... Now, what was I talking about? Oh, yes. Splogging. The lady's splogging. I watched on, and presently I realized that I was not alone in my vigil. Standing in the shadows next to me was a figure familiar to me from my long, dreary, dragging days in the house. Jack Perfumo. I couldn't sleep, he said. It was obvious that he was captivated and transfixed as he gazed upon the scene. He had eyes for only one woman. He could not contain himself at the sight of such rampant female pulchritude. The object of his desires was wanton in the display of her charms, yet there was a grace and innocence about her movements, to which even Lord Baden-Powell in his baggy shorts could not have taken offence, as she disported herself in the full gorgeous glories of her nakedness. She reminded me of Aphrodite emerging from the Aegean waves, or Anita Lonsborough rising rampant from the deep end of Rotherham Municipal Public Baths. It was much too much for dear old Jack. I cannot stand it, he croaked. I can't. And in an instant he ripped off his togs, and nude as a greengage, he plunged into the pool, grasped the target of his manly lusts in his arms, smothered her with kisses, and then, in the silken threads of glimmering moonlight, the two star-crossed lovers disappeared into the whispering shrubbery. And thus was born one of the great cause célèbres of the modern political life, the love affair of John Perfumo and Lady Dorothy Macmillan. The rest is history. The Chief Dunderhead retired. Jack Perfumo resigned from public life, in disgrace. Christine Wheeler opened a chain of high-class fish restaurants. Mandy Price Davison married the heir to the throne of Belgium and Holland and Norway and Nepal several times, and not necessarily in that order. And as for Enid Garstang, well, she disappeared from the face of the earth without trace, although I confess to hearing strong rumours that she is still living in peaceful retirement somewhere in the environs of Stockton-on-Tees. All I can say to that is this. Many years after these events took place, I bumped into the ex-Chief Dunderhead as he was shuffling into the House of Lords to collect his free luncheon vouchers. What ho, bacon balls, I said, in jocular fashion. What do they call you now you've been elevated to the peerage? He looked at me with his haddocky eyes and his floundery lips, and a smile came to his face. They call me the Earl of Garstang, he said, and then he put his hand to his mouth and giggled. Whoops, as you were, he said. It's the Earl of Stockton they call me.

0: much is that vase?
1: It's 1,000 years old and worth £10,000.
0: Ha ha! This curly whirly with all its miles of chewy toffee covered in creamy Cadbury's chocolate is 10 minutes old and only costs 3p. Of course, you can't stick flowers in it. Ha ha! But you can't chew a vase.
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3: Well, what's the darn thing, anyhow?
4: Some of the things in the Gazette here.
3: I didn't see nothing so funny in it.
4: Well, you don't look in the right place, that's all. Just listen to some of these items in the For Exchange column.
3: For what?
4: For Exchange. Exchange.
3: Yeah, but for what?
4: Aw, dagnabbit, what's the matter with you? You getting deep?
3: No, I ain't. I hear it every word you said.
4: Well, then quit asking me for what. I told you twice it's for exchange.
3: Yeah, I know you did, but you're... Still ain't told me exchange for what.
4: Oh, you darn fool, Ed. They're all different. That's what I'm going to read to you if you just keep your trap shut and let me do it.
3: Well, go ahead. I ain't got nothing else to do anyhow.
4: I'm sure you drive me crazy sometimes. How can a fella be funny with you asking simple questions like that?
3: You ain't told me nothing funny yet.
4: You want to hear this or don't you?
3: I told you to go ahead.
4: Here's the first one. We'll trade good lawnmower for any fire extinguisher in workable condition. See me about this at once. My house is on fire.
3: Well, wait a minute. What's a fire extinguisher?
4: It's one of these things you shoot chemicals in front of a fire.
3: What kind of chemicals?
4: I don't know exactly what kind they are.
3: What's they good for?
4: Put the fire out.
3: And how can they do that?
4: Why, it's some kind of... all dagnabbit, the fire's out this time anyway. Here's another one.
3: Another fire?
4: No, another exchange. It says, 10 jigsaw puzzles to exchange for a good pair of spectacles.
3: Wonder what's the matter with the puzzle? Bet he's lost some of the pieces.
4: Oh, he ain't needed. He's hurt his eyes working the darn things, that's all.
3: Then why don't he get a better lamp, then?
4: Oh, how do I know why he don't? Here's another one. We'll exchange wedding ring for good used car and a rolling pin.
3: Well, what do you suppose she wants with the car?
4: Why, don't you see? She wants the car to take him to the hospital after she used the rolling pin.
3: You mean the biscuit she rolls out will make him sick, huh?
4: Oh, what's the use of telling you a joke? You always get it mixed up some way. You won't answer that phone there, can't you?
3: Answer it yourself.
4: No.
3: I'm trying to figure out that last joke you told me.
4: No play, take it. Have to do everything around here. Hello? Yes, this is Jeb. She was. What'd she want? Did you see him? He wasn't. Yes, I'll bet she was. Yes, thanks for calling me. Goodbye.
3: Well, who was it?
4: It was Jim Barrow over at the hotel, Ed.
3: Yeah, what did he say?
4: Why, I own a Buns Ben over there. He wanted to see Mr. Girard.
3: Well, what's funny about that?
4: Wait till you hear it. You remember yesterday I told him it'd be a darn good idea to lock himself in his room till the statue's finished?
3: Yes, but I
4: know... Well, dagnabbed if he ain't done it. I only nearly had a conniption fit.
3: Didn't she get in?
4: Get in?
3: Yeah.
4: I should say she didn't. She went up there and pounded on his door and yelled, and then she kicked on the door for a while. She almost broke a heel off her shoe and finally gave it up and come back downstairs crying. Gosh, I bet she was mad.
3: Well, it's good enough for her, and I hope she was plenty mad over it.
4: Yes.
3: If she comes there uppity around here, it makes me mad, too.
4: Oh, hey, look, Jim. Hey. Good morning, mister.
3: What's this?
4: What?
5: Are you the proprietor?
4: Yes, one of them. And this is my partner, Ed Peters.
5: Not so loud. Partners, eh?
4: Yes.
5: Ah, so much better. What's your name?
4: Winterbottom, Zeb Winterbottom.
5: Winterbottom, eh?
4: Yes.
5: Mm-hmm. Any relation to Sir Geoffrey Winterbottom of the First Crusade?
4: Not to know of.
5: Well, it doesn't matter anyway. Now, gentlemen, if you will give me your undivided attention, I want to...
4: Both of us? Of course he means both of us. Didn't he say undivided?
5: Can anyone hear us?
4: No, nobody else around here at all.
5: Ah, that's fine. I'm from the Get It Now Institution. In fact, I'm the president. And I've got a wonderful idea. You can make thousands and thousands of dollars.
4: Well, now, that sounds all right, but how do you...
5: You carry life insurance, don't you?
4: Yes, but we...
5: You're paying premiums every year, aren't you?
4: Yes, we do.
5: Exactly. And when are you going to collect?
4: Yeah, that's easy. And when we die, of course.
5: Ah, yes, but when are you going to die?
4: Well, now, I...
5: Now, do you get the point? You don't know when you're going to die, so you don't know when you will collect on your life insurance. Ah, am I right?
4: Why, yes, yes you are, but I don't see this.
5: How would you like to get all that money in 1 year?
4: Now, that wouldn't be bad at all.
5: Well, all you've got to do is to become a member of my institution, and if you are insured in my company, you'll get it. Every cent of it.
4: Well, now, that's kind of interesting. But how can you...
5: Interesting. Why, it's revolutionary.
4: Oh, I see. We join the revolution and get killed, and then we get our money, huh?
5: Oh, no. It's much more simple than that. Mm-hmm. Now, for example, suppose you have a policy for $10,000, and you want to collect the $10,000 in, not less than 2 years.
4: You mean we can do that?
5: Absolutely. Now, suppose you are still alive at the end of the 2 years. We send a man around
6: A man around with the money, huh?
5: No. You get the money from the insurance company.
4: Well, then what do you send the man for?
5: He's our chief executioner. He pumps you up.
4: You mean he kills us?
5: Exactly. Do you get the point? Your insurance becomes payable immediately.
6: Couldn't you send him around in 6 months?
5: It's against the law to kill you in less than 1 year.
4: Suppose I change my mind.
5: Oh, don't worry about that. We've taken care of everything. Our executioner is deaf and dumb. He won't understand a word you say.
6: Well, how does he kill us?
5: What? Now, I'm glad you asked me that. It shows how we look after the interests of our members. When you join, you can specify the manner in which you wish to leave this world.
6: Yes, but suppose you don't know what you want.
5: Now, in that case, our executioner uses the new death ray machine. It's a marvelous invention. Why, you won't know you're dead till 5 minutes after it's all over.
4: Must be a pretty slick machine.
6: Well, does it hurt?
5: Well, it does.
4: Of course it hurts, Eb, but you can't feel it. Is that right, mister?
5: Absolutely. All it does is make a little black spot on your neck. But you will never know.
6: Couldn't you make it green? I always did like green.
4: Oh, you darn fool. What's the difference what color it is after you're dead? Well, it looks like you've got a pretty good idea, all right, mister, but... But, supposing you'd have an accident before the 2 years is up.
5: I was just coming to that. This institution doesn't leave anything out. Why, if you should get an arm cut off, we give you $500 in cash and pay you $25 a month till you get back to work.
4: Well, that ain't so bad.
6: I'd never go back to work if I could get that $25 every month.
5: And if you should have an accident and have a leg cut off, you are entitled to $1,000 in cash and $50 a week while you're laid up.
4: Looks like you've got it pretty well covered.
6: And does it make any difference which leg you have cut off?
5: None whatever.
6: Well, you better put me down for the left leg then. You got a lot of very close veins in it anyhow.
4: Oh, Abe, don't be a darn fool. How do you know which leg you're going to get cut off? Say, how much does it cost to join your institution, mister?
5: But that isn't all, not by a long shot. If you should be so unfortunate as to have your head cut off...
4: What do you do then?
5: We give you $2,000 in cash. Think of it, $2,000 in cash.
6: Yeah, but how much a month do you pay till we can get back to work?
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7: Howard J. Caulfield III is the richest man in the world. 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And with all that money, he doesn't intend to. His private medical research staff believe they have solved the problem. Whenever any organ in Howard J. Caulfield III's body appears to be running down, it will be instantly replaced. You can help. Become a Howard J. Caulfield III spare bit donor. 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Don't you owe it to your organs to give them the best? They work for you? Isn't it time you started working for them? Just fill in the form in your local press, and you will receive a Howard J. Caulfield III spare bit donor card, together with a list of companies of which your organ is now chief shareholder. Howard J. Caulfield III. Become an important part of an important man.
8: Cliché!

0: Kenny, that's no good to me. That's no good to me at all. I'll come in, Frank, with you in a minute.
1: Fine.
0: Look, Summer Love Songs is no good with the release date in November. I want it to hit the record shops at the end of this month. If not, the whole project gets shelved, and so do you. You do that. Frank, hi, take a seat.
1: Hi.
0: What have you got for me?
1: I think I've got some great new ideas, Mr. Colby, for marketing the compilation albums.
0: New blood, new ideas. That's what I hired you for, Frank.
1: The problem, as I see it, sir, is this. We need a new hook, a new marketing angle. We've covered everything with the compilation albums. 20 golden love ballads, 20 great disco stompers, heavy metal, classical greats, 20 golden everything. We need a new approach.
0: Well, what have you got for me?
1: I've taken the liberty, sir, of preparing a demonstration video of some of my marketing ideas.
0: Ah, I like initiative, Frank. Hit me.
1: Just one second, sir. Here we go.
2: ATEL proudly presents a great new album, 20 Golden Boldies, 20 Golden Love Songs from 20 Bolding Artists. Golden Boldies, 20 recording stars who are light on top, completely bold, or just brush it over to one side to cover up the shiny bit, all on one fabulous album, including Elton John, Telly Savalas,
0: hold it, Frank.
2: Bald woman ABBA.
0: Hold it. Enough, kill it. No, Frank, no.
1: No?
0: No.
1: You have to admit it's a new angle.
0: Just because all the artists are bald, that's no reason to put them on a compilation album.
1: It's so hard to find something we haven't already done, Mr. Colby.
0: That's what you're paid for, Frank.
1: Well, wait. Just let me play this next one. I think you're going to like this.
2: ATEL presents a great new album, 20 Golden Gays, 20
0: Kill
2: original chartbusters from 20 gay artists.
1: You don't like it?
0: I don't even want to discuss it.
1: But, Mr. Colby, it seems such a bright, new, original angle to me, sir.
0: Have you got anything else?
1: Many more, sir. How about 20 golden big noses? 20 artists with enormous hoopers?
0: No, good.
1: Rod Stewart, Streisand, Barry Manilow...
0: No, Frank, no.
1: 20 recording artists who share the same dentist. 20 singer-songwriters with size 8 shoes.
0: Haven't you got anything more upmarket? Something with a little more taste?
1: Mr. Colby, leave it to me, sir. I am a master of good taste. This is my personal favourite.
2: ATEL proudly presents 20 golden handicap composers. Beethoven, Delius.
0: Get out, Frank.
1: 20 people with enormous phone bills.
0: Get out.
1: 20 golden bucket noises.
0: Out.
1: 20 rock and rollers with smelly feet.
0: Get out, Frank. You're fired.
1: 20 male vocalists with fat lips.
0: Get out and stay out.
1: How about 20 golden rip-offs?
3: Say, Jane, aren't you ready yet? Jimmy and Ronnie are waiting in the car outside, ready to take us to the movies.
4: Oh, you'll have to go without me, Connie. Tell the boys I have a headache.
3: Why can't you come?
4: Just look at my face. It's covered in ugly spots and blackheads. I can't let Jimmy see me like this.
3: Oh, I used to have an awful complexion, too.
4: You? You're kidding.
3: Sure, until I use this. It's the new cosmetic from Simone Robespierre. Spray on Farrah Fawcett Major's face. One little pfft all over your face, and you look just like the famous actress herself. Here, try it.
4: Wow, it really works. I really do look like Farrah Fawcett Major's. Bye-bye, blackheads. Hello, Jimmy.
3: Spray-on faces are really great. They come in three super colors. Farrah Fawcett Major's spray-on face, Diana Ross spray-on face, and new Shanghai Lil spray-on face for all you yellow people.
4: But won't my date be able to tell?
3: Who cares? Jimmy's wearing his Sylvester Stallone spray-on face, and Ronnie's got the new Robert Redford spray-on face.
4: Looking good's one thing, but I'm still the same old boring Jane inside.
3: No problem, Jane. Just use one of Simone Robespierre's new range of spray-on personalities. One little pssst, and you can be everything you always wanted to be.
4: Wow, great! But will Jimmy like me for myself?
3: Sure. With new spray-on personality, he'll like you for anyone you want to be.
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0: The final cadences of the last symphony of the Spanish composer Don Dimitri, who died early this morning at the age of 86. Cliché now pays its own special tribute to Don Dimitri, one of the true musical innovators of this century. Don Dimitri's life was characterized by his refusal to accept the conventions and mores of the society in which he lived. In 1926, he went to the Sorbonne to study music. Rapidly, it became apparent he could not reconcile his own ideas with those of the establishment, and after 3 hours at the university, he left to set up his own school of musical thought. Professor Blakehurst takes up the story.
1: Don Dimitri's biggest contribution to musical theory was the decative. Instead of the conventional 8-note scale, the octave, he initiated the 10-note scale, the decative. He invented 2 new notes, H and J. Instead of do, re, mi, fa, sol, la, ti, do, the decative would run do, re, mi, fa, sol, wo, bo, la, ti, do. And in reverse, do, ti, la, bo, wo, so, fa, mi, re, do.
0: And he wrote all his symphonies using a scale?
1: Indeed. And the instruments in his orchestra had to be adapted accordingly. Pianos were fitted with extra black keys. Flutes now came in 4 sections instead of 3, and accordions were scrapped, as the decative made them far too long for human beings to play. Trombones ceased to be a musical instrument, and now became a lethal weapon. And the lengthening of bassoons and saxophones extended the mouthpiece into the region of the lower intestine. Incidentally, in Don Dimitri's orchestra, women were banned from playing the cello.
0: What other significant changes were inspired by the decative?
1: Time signatures were changed. Instead of 3/4 time, it was now 0.75 time. 7/8 time became 0.875 time, and common time, or 4/4 time, was now simply 1. Don Dimitri's quartets comprised of 5 players, and his triangles had 2 sides, neither of them connected.
0: And now, the last note of the last chord of the last cadence is written. At the grand old age of 86, Don Dimitri passed away this morning. Never one to do things in a conventional way, he died in a manner he would probably have appreciated, trying to suck a kazoo instead of blowing it. He inhaled the kazoo, it became lodged in his throat, and he died to the tune of Yankee Doodle Dandy. We leave you now with the strains of what is universally acknowledged as his masterwork, Quintet for 7 Instruments in H Minor, the only work he ever wrote in 0.333 recurring time, a time signature which never actually allows you to reach the end of the first bar, hence its popular title, Don Dimitri's Unfinished Symph. Good night.

0: Pass the salt.
1: How's the stew? Is it all right?
0: It could have done with a bit more salt.
1: Well, I put salt in.
0: I'm just saying. It could have done with a bit more.
1: Well, I assure you, I put the usual amount in.
0: I don't care how much you put in. I'm just saying it could have done with a bit more.
1: Well, there's salt on the table. Why don't you use that?
0: I know there's salt on the table.
1: Well, why don't you use that?
0: I've used it. Look, I don't want to get into an argument. All I'm saying is, when you served the stew, there wasn't enough salt in it for me.
1: Well, I think it must be your imagination. I put the usual amount of salt in.
0: It's not sinking in, is it?
1: That isn't.
0: There's enough salt in it now. I'm quite happy with the amount of salt in it now. All I'm saying, when you served it, it could have done with a bit more.
1: All right, I'll put more salt in it in future. After 23 years, you've suddenly decided you want more salt in your stew.
0: I'm not saying put more salt
1: in. Don't shout.
0: I'm not shouting.
1: Yes, you are.
0: Look, I'm quite happy to put the salt in myself.
1: Well, why are you making such a fuss then? About there not being enough salt
0: in it? All I was doing was answering your question. You said, is there enough salt in? And I said, no, there isn't.
1: No,
0: yes, you did.
1: I'm
0: sorry, you did. I'm sorry.
1: Not.
0: I'm sorry. I'm sorry. I'm sorry. I'm sorry. No, I'm sorry. You said, I know. Excuse me. Look, if I could just get a word. If I could just get a word. Look, I'm sorry. If I could just get a word. No, no, no. Wait a minute. Wait a minute. Wait, no, wait. You're saying it. No, if I can get a word. No, I'm sorry. Wait a minute. You're saying you didn't say it.
1: Yes.
0: You sure?
1: I'm positive.
0: What didn't you say?
1: What didn't you say? What do you mean, what didn't I say? What didn't you say?
0: Well, I didn't say anything. That's not what it's about. It's about what you didn't
1: Look,
0: say.
1: Look, you've got your opinion and I've got mine.
0: You've got your opinion about what?
1: I'm not getting involved in an argument.
0: You can't even
1: you.
0: Remember what we were arguing about, can you?
1: Look, I don't want to get
0: Look,
1: involved.
0: I knew you couldn't. You're arguing and you can't even remember what it's about.
1: All right, you tell me.
0: Me tell you what you were arguing about. My God, women!
1: Yes, you can't remember.
0: Oh, it's pointless arguing with you.
1: It's pointless arguing with you.
0: How can you have an argument with
1: pointless
0: you? You can't even remember what you're arguing about
1: I
0: half the time.
1: Well, I know what I'm arguing
0: I'm sorry, I never forget what I'm arguing about.
1: I think you'll find that you do.
0: All right, give me an example then.
1: What of?
0: What of?
1: Yes, what of?
0: What of? Oh, shut up.
1: Oh, shut up yourself.
0: There's no point in arguing with you. Absolutely no point at all.
1: Absolutely no point in arguing with you. All right, fine. Just forget it. Pass the salt, please.
0: Ha! There you are, you see? Women! My God! Pass the salt!

0: Gentlemen, and welcome to yet another Mr. Village Idiot competition. We have here tonight over 30 idiots from villages all over the world competing for that coveted crown, Mr. Village Idiot 1980. We've already seen the boys in sub-aqua wear and dressed as barnyard animals, so let's see them for a final time in the nude. Couldn't we have our first Village Idiot, please?
1: Contestant number 6, Mr. West Germany.
2: And Mr. West Germany is Hans Muller, who hails from Innsbruck. His hobbies include collecting sausages, sitting on walls, salivating, and Russian literature. He enjoys eating it. If he wins tonight, Hans says he would like to become the all-seeing, all-knowing master of the universe. And if he can't do that, he'd like a job in a supermarket.
0: Now, if you'd just step up here, Hans. Now, Hans, can I ask you, when did you first realize that you were an idiot? Hans Muller, thank you.
2: And Hans has answered the question in Navajo, the Red Indian dialect. And that's really going to impress the judges.
0: And our next village idiot, please.
1: Contestant number 44, Mr. Great Britain.
2: Mr. Great Britain is Henry Carl from Eccles. Henry says his ambition is to meet President Carter and remove his intestinal tract. If he had one wish, it would be to see peace on Earth, Mars and Jupiter, start a war in the rest of the planets, and then hide in his little hole in the cellar.
0: And now the judges have the unenviable task of deciding who to choose out of all the contestants as the most idiotic village idiot in the world.
1: And in reverse order, the winner is Mr. North Pole.
2: Mr. North Pole looks absolutely stunned. You can see the tears running down his cheeks. And no wonder. Mr. Great Britain has just met him in the grove. It's a very emotional moment.

0: Ladies and gentlemen, a big hand please as we present the Great Baldini.
1: Thank you, my friend. Thank you, all of you. Thank you, don't strain yourselves. Ladies and gentlemen, it's really nice to be back here at the Marine Theatre in Cleethorpes. Ladies and gentlemen, the phenomena you are about to witness has taken me 25 years to perfect. I have travelled through India and the Mystic East in search of the secret I'm about to share with you. Ladies and gentlemen, may I have two volunteers from the audience? Ladies and gentlemen, they must be man and wife. You, sir, and you, madam. Thank you. A big hand, ladies and gentlemen. And your name, sir?
2: John.
1: Speak up louder, please, sir.
2: John.
1: John. And your name, madam?
3: Karen.
1: Karen and John. Have I ever met you before?
3: No.
1: I have never met them before, ladies and gentlemen. John, I want you to stand here on this spot marked X.
2: Here?
1: That's fine. Karen, I want you to go behind the screen, over here. Yes, this screen over here, Karen. No one can see you over here. Come on, Karen, nothing to be frightened of. Karen, I want you to take off all your clothes.
3: My clothes? I'm not taking them off.
1: Please, Karen, I must have complete faith.
3: No!
1: Please,
3: no,
1: Karen, no. Look at me. I must have your complete trust. No one will see you. You will be perfectly safe. I must have your complete faith. Thank you. As Karen undresses John, I will explain to you what I want you to do.
2: Mm-hmm.
1: I can tell you have a great psychic rapport with your wife. Well, please, John, say nothing. Say nothing, John. I want you to visualize in your mind her naked body, which you cannot see because she is behind that screen. Then, with your mind, John, purely with your psychic forces, John, I want you to try and seduce your wife. Please, John, say nothing. Say nothing, John. Ladies and gentlemen, you understand what we're trying to do. John is standing here, 15 yards away from Karen. He cannot see her. He cannot touch her. Karen, are you completely undressed?
3: Yes.
1: Thank you, please. Quiet. Silence. I must have total quiet for this, ladies and gentlemen. Ladies and gentlemen, John is going to try and seduce you with his mind. Do you understand?
3: Yes, I think so.
1: Ladies and gentlemen, I must have silence. I am standing here next to John. And because I have traveled India and the Mystic East, I have acquired the technique. And this is nothing magical, ladies and gentlemen. This is something every one of you can do with training. John, start seducing Karen with your mind. Are you doing that?
2: Yes.
1: I am going to try and act as a medium, John. I am going to try and act as a medium to translate John's psychic thoughts into the physical plane. Karen, I am coming behind the screen. John, I am receiving your psychic waves. We have a great rapport. Yes. Yes. The impulse is very strong. John, what are you thinking?
2: I'm thinking of kissing my wife all over.
1: Karen, what is happening to you?
3: Being kissed all over.
1: Ladies and gentlemen, the great Baldini. Now, John, what are you thinking?
2: I'd rather not say.
1: Karen, what is happening?
3: I'd rather not say.
1: Ladies and gentlemen, the great Baldini scores again.

0: That was Cliché, written by Rob Grant and Doug Naylor, with musical accompaniment by Pete Lingwood and starring Carol Heyman.
1: Sure, until I use this. It's the new cosmetic from Simone Robespierre. Spray on Farrah Fawcett Major's face.
0: Nick Maloney.
2: There's enough salt in it now. I'm quite happy with the amount of salt in it now. All I'm saying, when you served it, it could have done with a bit more.
0: Simon Malloy.
3: No, Frank. No. Just because all the artists are bald, that's no reason to put them on a compilation album.
0: And Brian Southwood.
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0: Cliché. Cliché was produced in Manchester by Ron McDonnell.
1: Good night, Mr. McDonnell.
0: And that's the end of Cliché for another week. 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

0: Are we alone?
1: Well, unless there's somebody under the sofa, yes.
0: No, I meant Judith and Sandy.
1: Yes, I know you did. Mm. Yes, they left a note on the fridge, painting the town.
0: I'm glad.
1: You're getting very liberal.
0: No, I mean, I'm glad they're out.
1: Oh, so am I. At last, we've got a bit of the weekend to ourselves.
0: Yes. Even if it is the last few hours.
1: Well, let's just relax.
0: Good idea.
1: Come and sit close to me, then.
0: No, that would get in the way at the moment.
1: Oh, I'm sorry. In the way of what?
0: Well, all this should have happened all those years ago. Your letter would have reached me in Korea. I would have come home and, well, actually, I'd have done this.
1: Got down on one knee?
0: Yes, but my knee wouldn't have clicked then.
1: Yes.
0: No, it wouldn't.
1: Yes, I'll marry you.
0: I haven't asked yet.
1: Well, you were going to, weren't you?
0: Yes, but I'd sooner actually say it, if it's all the same to you.
1: Well, sorry. Are you all right down there?
0: Yes, I'm fine. Now, you may think I've taken a long time getting round to this.
1: Yes. No.
0: But with the book and now the television script almost out of the way...
1: You can't find an excuse not to.
0: No. Jean, I realise now that my priorities were all wrong. You come before everything. And I want to put our relationship on a proper footing.
1: You mean make an honest woman of me?
0: I fell in love with you the first day I met you. And I don't think I have ever stopped loving you since. Well, that's it, really.
1: I love you too.
0: That's good.
1: Can I say yes now?
0: Yes, please.
1: Yes.
0: There's always something, isn't there?
1: What is it?
0: I can't get up. My knees work.
1: Oh, it doesn't matter. I'll join you down there.
2: Morning, Sandy.
1: Morning, Judith.
2: Any flats in today's paper?
1: Yes. That's nice. Look. Two-bedroom flat in Upper Bayswater.
2: There's no such place as Upper Bayswater. That means Paddington. Look, you've missed the bit about some decorative restoration required.
1: I'm sure we're quite capable of slapping on a coat of emulsion.
2: Some decorative restoration probably means there's no floor.
1: Are you sure you're not going off the idea of us getting a flat together?
2: Why do you say that?
1: Well, all the places you seem to like are places we can't afford.
2: No, I'm not going off the idea. It's just, well, as Mum says, there's no rush.
1: Well, at this rate, we'll still be living here when we're little old ladies.
2: I just don't see what all the panic is about.
1: It's not panic. It's just... Well, it's just all getting too cosy.
2: You're in one of your hair shirt moods.
3: Morning.
2: Morning, Mum.
1: Morning, Boss. We're looking at flats.
2: But there's no rush, see? And I think it's time you stop calling me Boss.
1: I've always called you Boss. Well, to your face, anyway.
2: I know, but you're almost one of the family.
1: Well, I can hardly call you Mum.
2: Or just Jean.
1: Or Miss Pargeter, if you're in a very bad mood.
2: No, not Miss Pargeter. Well, not for much longer, anyway.
1: He didn't.
2: He did.
1: When?
2: Last night.
3: Well, why didn't you wait up and tell us?
2: I didn't know what time it was when you came in.
3: It was only about 2 o'clock.
2: Well, we don't function till 2 o'clock.
3: Oh, Mum, I'm so glad.
1: That's lovely news, ex Miss Pargeter.
2: I feel a bit silly. It's not a bit silly, feeling a bit silly, is it?
0: Why should you feel silly?
4: You, that's why. Mwah. You finally plucked up the courage.
0: I didn't pluck up the courage at all.
1: Yes, you did. And I'm ever so pleased for you both.
0: I had a feeling this would be one of those kissing mornings.
2: I don't suppose there's one still left.
0: What? Oh.
2: I mean, if it's a chore.
1: Oh.
0: I think I'll have a sausage. I fancy a sausage.
4: Did he go down on one knee?
2: As a matter of fact, he did, and there's nothing funny about that.
0: Well, that's good. There aren't any sausages.
4: Well, no, I don't think it's funny. I think it's really sweet.
2: But then his knee locked, and that really was funny.
1: Oh, it is romantic, though. A lot of old-fashioned things are romantic.
0: I can have bacon, I suppose, but I really fancied a sausage.
2: Why are you chuntering on about sausages?
0: I am not chuntering.
4: He's embarrassed, that's what it is.
1: Oh, isn't that sweet?
0: Now, look here, first of all, I'd like everyone to stop talking about me, and secondly, is anyone going to work today? Or are we all going to stay here and drown in a sea of goo?
4: You are embarrassed, but we will go to work.
1: I'll even tidy up the newspaper for you. There. Bye.
4: See you later, Mum.
0: Is it an inherent flaw with women in newspapers? Does Sandy call that tidy?
2: Are you going to cook that bacon or just going to wander around with it?
0: It's going to get like this, isn't it?
2: Like what?
0: Or people saying, ah, and sweet.
2: You've gone off the idea?
0: Yeah, of course not. It's the first really sensible thing I've done for years.
2: Oh.
0: Now, don't you start. I just wish it didn't involve other people.
2: It doesn't. It's just us. Now, I must ring round and tell everybody.
0: She's still on the phone after an hour. Do you know, Daisy, I think we'd have saved money by taking a full-page ad in the Daily Telegraph.
4: People have to know.
0: Yes, I suppose so. Where were we in the script?
4: In bed.
0: Oh.
4: Still can't get over that last scene.
0: Wasn't it any good?
4: No, it was fine. Just strange. The battalion's just been told that it's been posted to Korea. And you have a party in the officer's mess.
0: Yeah, I suppose it does seem strange now. That's what we did. Like a load of schoolboys we were, clapping each other on the back, shouting, singing. God, there were some sore heads in the morning.
4: But now you're alone in bed.
0: Mm.
4: How did you feel then? Shall I get that?
0: Oh, thanks. I felt terrified.
4: That's an honest answer.
0: I don't expect the Americans will like it. They'd probably prefer me lying in bed singing Rule Britannia.
4: I said no thank you, Alistair.
5: But I've got 2 tickets.
4: Then spread out and sit on 2 seats.
0: Alistair, will you please stop pestering Daisy?
4: It's all right. He's harmless.
5: Harmless?
0: It comes to all of us. If those flowers are for Jean, she's in the kitchen.
6: This bouquet is for Jean. And this one is for you.
0: What?
6: Did I? Many, many congratulations. Heard it on the grapevine, the Dream Team are making it official.
0: Yes. Well, thank you for the congratulations, Alistair, but flowers...
6: Get tuned, Lye. A guy can give another guy flowers these days.
0: Does he?
4: He can.
0: I don't know.
6: Now, is it hug time, Lye?
0: No, it is not.
6: How about a proxy hug from you, Daisy?
4: You do need telling the same thing a lot of times, don't you?
0: Actually, Alistair, we are rather busy cracking on, you know?
6: Well, that's great, because that will keep me off your back and L.A. off my back.
0: Jean's on the phone in the kitchen, by the way, if you want to give her flowers.
6: I will do that thing. Au revoir, Daisy.
4: Goodbye, actually.
6: Okay. Have it your way.
0: You're not good for Alistair's ego at all.
4: He's too flash.
0: Well, I tried to be flash when I was young.
4: You've just admitted to being terrified when you knew you were going to war. And Alistair isn't 19.
0: No. He's pushing on a bit, isn't he?
2: When? Well, I don't know. We haven't decided yet. No. No, we'll let you know. Of course. I...
6: Half the men in the world will be decimated.
2: Oh, hello, Alistair. Slight exaggeration. Thanks for the flowers. They're lovely.
6: Is it hug time?
2: I don't see why not. Don't squash the flowers.
6: Lye said no to a hug.
2: Well, he would.
6: Didn't go a bundle on the flowers I bought for him either.
2: No, he wouldn't.
6: So, when is it going to be? Where is it going to be? Am I invited? What do you want for a present? And what are we going to do for Lye's stag party?
2: Yes, you are invited. And I don't know the answers to any of the other questions. It's too soon.
6: What about Honolulu?
2: Well, what about Honolulu?
6: For the honeymoon. I've a mate who has a place there. All I have to do is fax him.
2: Alistair, just let's plod along at our own pace.
6: I'm in Bull in a China Shop land, aren't I?
2: Just call it boyish enthusiasm.
6: I'd like to, Jean, but to be super honest, the zing seems to have gone out of my zing these days.
2: Oh, dear, why?
6: Well,
0: typical, isn't it?
2: What?
0: This letter from Stephen. He's so busy organising this secret party for your inane sister-in-law that he's only just remembered to invite us. Here, take a look.
2: I was rather hoping he'd forget. Saturday.
0: We don't have to go, do we?
2: Of course.
0: I knew you'd say that.
2: And Judy's invited. Judith and the man of the moment, it actually says. Well, there isn't a man of the moment.
6: Hey, listen, under normal circumstances, I'd be delighted. But I am not currently Judy's flavour of the month.
0: It's at some hotel, this two.
2: Oh, don't make it sound like Brixton Prison. We can stay overnight.
0: Yes, we could.
2: And then you could have a headache and we can slope off to bed.
0: Why do I have the headache?
2: Well, we'll both have a headache then.
6: Hotel.
2: Yes, your face lit up then.
6: Reflex action, nothing more.
0: I was just going to make a cup of tea for Daisy and me. Does anybody else want one?
2: No, thanks. I must get to work.
6: On my wheels, I hope.
2: Oh, thanks, Alistair. Daniel, you're not actually giving Daisy a custard tart.
0: I thought you were going to work.
2: Well, I'll see you later. You vile seducer.
0: If I leave a candle in the window, don't come in. Bye, Alistair.
6: Bye, Lye.
2: Well, I'm sorry, Mum, I just don't see it. What's wrong with going on my own?
7: Nothing's wrong with it, but you know what Aunt Penny's like.
2: Nutty, that's what she's like.
7: Yes, I know that, and she does go on.
2: And on.
7: And on, and on, and on. I know. And we know what she'll go on about. Poor little Judith couldn't find a man to bring. What a shame.
2: It's her wedding anniversary. She won't have any time for me.
7: Want a bet?
1: I've made it. Fame at last. Lionel, let me stack the dishwasher. Supervised, of course.
8: I just happened to be standing there.
2: Sandy. There you are. Sandy.
1: I know I'm Sandy.
7: Well, Sandy's not the man in your life.
1: I'm not the man in anyone's life, I
2: hope. But she is my friend. If Aunt Penny's so insistent with me bringing a partner...
8: Why does she always get people jumping through hoops? If Judy wants to go on her own, she has a perfect right to go on her own.
2: Thank you.
7: Yes, Lionel's quite right. If she's so out of touch with reality that she thinks turning up without a chap denotes a romantic wilderness, then that's her lookout.
1: Right.
8: Look at your faces. You're all weakening.
7: Alistair's willing.
2: Oh, it's the coward's way out. I suppose there are worse things than that.
8: You said I was right. You all said I was right.
1: Well, it's someone to dance with when all's said and done.
8: I'm so glad I'm not a woman.
7: I'm so glad you're not a woman.
2: Yeah. It's nice to have a man's opinion. It balances up the discussion.
8: Well, nobody took any notice of my opinion.
2: No, it was there, though, Lionel. Oh. That's the main thing. Right, I'm going off to make some coffee. I'll give you a hand.
7: Oh. You're looking all put out.
8: Why, it's the waste of breath I resent.
7: Now, where's that letter? I must ring the hotel and book the rooms. One double, and in the current climate, two singles. Two singles are for us.
8: What?
7: Joke, joke, joke.
8: Oh, good. For one moment, I thought you were going funny on me. Now we're engaged.
7: Engaged?
8: Yeah. Well, what's so amusing?
7: Oh, we're too old to be engaged.
8: No, we're not. I asked you to marry me, and you said yes.
7: Yes, I know.
8: Well, therefore, we're engaged. Why else would you spend half the morning on the telephone?
7: Well, I was telling everyone that we're going to get married. Not that we're going to get engaged.
8: Well, the one precedes the other. It's the order of things.
7: Well, let's get married first and then get engaged after.
8: Why are you putting the word in inverted commas?
7: You can't say a word in inverted commas.
8: You just did.
7: Well, maybe I just don't like the word. Announcing your engagement seems like delaying tactics to me. Give us a few months or a few years and we might find enough reasons to call the whole thing off.
8: I'm only talking about a few days. When can you be ready?
7: Well, I don't know.
8: Well, a week, 2 weeks?
7: Well, three.
8: Right. And in the meantime, we're engaged.
7: Oh, this looks a nice hotel.
8: Honolulu? Didn't you tell him, Jean?
7: No, I think Lionel would prefer it if we made our own honeymoon arrangements.
6: Fair enough. What had you got in mind, Lionel?
8: I was always rather fond of Clacton.
7: Clacton?
2: Honolulu, though. Fancy going to Honolulu.
6: Perhaps you will one day. Come on, case is out of the boot and let's find Stephen.
9: I hope you don't mind me formalising the arrangements on paper like this, but it's been rather an ordeal keeping it secret and I don't want anything to go wrong at the 11th hour. I think you'll find it very easy to follow.
7: Well, I shan't. I seem to have a requisition for dental instruments.
9: Sorry, how did that get there?
7: Oh, it doesn't matter, Stephen. I'll share with Judith.
8: What does 8 o'clock shh mean?
9: Well, all the guests shh when I bring Penny in.
8: Well, what if you're late? You can't keep 30 people totally shushed for very long.
9: Well, I've allowed for that. If you'll all refer back to 7:45...
2: Oh. It says scoot on door.
9: Ah. Yeah, that should read scout on door. I've typed this myself and I'm not that hot. Scout on door.
6: Indian or boy. Sorry?
7: So the scout spies you and Penny arriving, scoots back, and we all shout shush.
9: Yes, because she thinks she's just coming to dinner with me.
7: Yeah, we know that.
8: I suppose we all have to shout surprise when you and Penny come in.
9: Well, as it will be a surprise, I suppose it's the obvious thing to do, really.
8: Yes, I suppose it is.
1: Are you the coffee for five?
8: No, we're the five for coffee, actually.
7: Don't start. Thank you.
6: I'll get this.
9: Oh, no, I won't have that. Just stick it on the bill for this evening, would you?
1: Are you dining with us this evening, then, sir?
9: Of course. I'm the anniversary party.
1: Not the wedding party?
9: No. The anniversary party.
1: This evening?
9: Yes.
1: Would you excuse me a moment, sir?
2: Uncle Stephen, you have got the right hotel.
9: Of course. It's all arranged.
7: Perhaps the waitress is new.
8: Or dim.
6: Just ill informed.
10: Excuse me, sir. I'm the manager. There seems to be some confusion. We have a wedding party this evening. Your anniversary party is booked for next week.
1: On behalf of us all. Oh, Stephen.
11: Oh, just a minute. I wrote this down in my diary. Ha! There you are. Guests invited for the 14th. Party booked for the 21st. Oh. Everything was going swimmingly.
3: Was being the operative word.
0: Remind me to ask you not to organise our wedding.
1: Oh, don't joke. This is awful.
11: Oh, it looks like guts for garters time.
1: Look, can't something be done? You've got all afternoon.
10: I'm sorry, madam. We're not a large hotel. We only have one function room of any size, and the wedding party have booked that.
11: OK. Food, can do?
10: Yes.
11: Drinks, can do?
10: Yes.
11: Staff, can do?
10: Well, yes, we could manage, but the question of where still remains.
6: Let me mobilise my mobile. Talk to some faces.
1: And why couldn't you have thought of that, Lionel?
0: Thought of what?
1: Whatever it is that Alistair's thought of.
11: Hiring a marquee. He's an extraordinary chap, isn't he? Makes one feel rather inadequate.
0: Speak for yourself.
11: I was saying to Lionel, what an extraordinary chap that young man of yours is, Judith.
2: Yes, he's terrific with marquees. Now, did you fix the food and drink?
11: Well, Lionel did most of that. He can be quite a bully with hotel staff when the mood takes him.
0: I just don't like people who say, we'll see what we can do, at all.
10: Now, are you sure about a band, Steve? Because I can get one here in about an hour.
11: No, thanks all the same. Bands always make old Pen go a bit odd.
1: Well, what sort of odd?
11: Well, she jiggles about a lot and gets very giggly. Well, look, I'm terribly grateful for all your help. I'd better go back and get old Pen organised. You know how woolly she can be. See you later.
0: He books the party for the wrong night and says she's woolly.
1: I hope he remembers that the party's in the marquee and doesn't burst in on the wedding reception expecting everyone to shout surprise.
10: Ted Pringle.
1: Yes. We met at Penny and Stevens
10: yes,
1: once.
10: Right.
1: Oh, how's your wife? I'm sorry, I've forgotten her name.
10: Belinda. Bloody Belinda.
1: Oh, and she have red hair?
10: Oh, she's had all sorts of hair. It's mauveish at the moment. Somebody said you're going to remarry.
1: Yes, that's right.
10: Oh, dear.
1: Oh, Lionel, there you are. This is Ted. Ted, this is the man in question.
12: How do you do?
0: I've just been talking to a woman with the most extraordinary coloured hair.
12: That'll be my wife.
0: Oh, I'm sorry.
12: So am I, believe me.
1: Well, we'd better circulate. See you later, Ted.
0: He's a cheerful soul.
1: They used to be so happy. I'm sure they were.
2: Mum, can you look as if we're in earnest conversation?
1: Oh, we can try one.
2: Because I'm being pestered by a child. Over there. He says he's turned on by older women. Oh, Mum, I'm not an older woman.
1: It's all comparative, love. Lionel, take his yo-yo away.
13: Chaps and chapesses, pianissimo. They're on their way.
14: Stephen, why aren't we eating in the hotel? Why do we have to eat in a tent?
11: Well, I suppose they had an overflow.
14: I'm not sure that I like being an overflow.
11: Oh, don't be difficult, Pen. Just come into the marquee, do.
14: Oh, if you insist.
15: Surprise!
14: Stephen! Well, of course, you could have knocked me down with a feather. Hello, Christine. Talk to you in a tick. I mean, Stephen, of all people, arranging something like this. I'll be honest, arranging things is not his forte.
1: No, he's got hidden depths, Stephen.
14: And a marquee. I mean, what a hoot. What a brilliant idea.
0: We were awestruck.
14: Now, I can tell you this in the strictest confidence, of course. I have completely forgiven Stephen for his dalliance with Miss Breeze.
1: Hasn't he told you yet?
14: Well, you know he told me. You were there.
1: Oh, yes, of course.
14: Well, then I don't understand the question. Lionel?
0: What?
14: Well, what did Jean mean?
0: It's hard to say, really.
1: I meant, has Stephen told you that you're staying the night at the hotel?
14: Oh, that, yes. It's quite a romantic thought. Not at all like Stephen. Yes, I'm coming, Christine. I must talk to her. She and Reg have just split up. Something about a golf GTI.
1: Oh, dear, I was talking to Ted earlier. He seems a bit down.
14: No, well, he would be. Belinda started proceedings.
0: What's that one about, a Robin Reliant?
14: It makes you wonder what's happening to marriage, doesn't it?
0: Well...
14: Oh, my goodness, I've gone and put my size 12 in it. Not you two, of course. Oh, you'll be fine. I'm sure you'll be fine. Look, I must talk to Christine. She's got her Bambi look on.
0: I may strangle that woman someday.
7: It might be a race to her throat. She doesn't mean any harm. There must be some happily married couples here. Would you give me a little cuddle?
0: What, here?
7: Yes, here.
0: All right.
7: Just another hour and we can have one of our headaches.
9: Was it you who wanted the vol-au-vents?
7: No.
9: Oh, it was somebody.
7: Stephen, when are you going to tell Penny the truth about you and Miss Breeze?
9: Well, actually, I'm beginning to wonder if that's necessary.
7: Well, of course it's necessary. You can't let her go on thinking you had an affair when you didn't.
9: Well, I wouldn't have to if old Penn hadn't got suspicious about all the phone calls and so on. I had to keep the party a secret, didn't I?
0: I still don't see why you didn't come up with some other excuse.
9: Well, I'm not terribly good at thinking things up, you see. So when old Penn said, "You swine, you're having an affair," I just thought, that's a good excuse.
7: There is a weird sort of logic in that somewhere. But you've got to tell her the truth now. It's a decent thing to do.
0: It's the British thing to do.
9: Oh, well, I am British. And reasonably decent. I'll tell her that I'd better find out who wants these vol-au-vents first.
7: There's one thing to be said for Stephen and Penny. They always make you feel sane.
14: Have you seen Stephen? He was supposed to be getting Christine and I some vol-au-vents.
0: Well, he's got the vol-au-vents, but he's forgotten who they're for.
14: Oh, silly man.
7: Incredibly sane.
6: You didn't mind slipping away early like that?
2: No. Got me away from that child with the hot hands. It's not like you, though, missing a party. I'd have thought you'd have been organising a helicopter to take everyone to Paris by now.
6: You're talking yesterday's, Alistair.
2: Oh, come on. You're not old enough to have a midlife crisis.
6: No, but I seem to have reached an emotional spaghetti junction. You see, Judy, Confidence and I have always been great mates.
2: Yes, I had noticed.
6: But not anymore. Judy, I'm at risk of becoming a very ordinary guy.
2: Is that such a bad thing?
6: To be honest, I don't know.
2: Look, Alistair, if this crisis of confidence has got anything to do with us...
6: It does.
2: I see.
6: Well, that's where it started.
2: Started?
6: Mm-hmm. Then the other day I was chatting to Daisy, and it really set in.
2: Daisy?
6: Mm-hmm. I mean, she's Premier League material. But every time I tried to get her on the pitch, she showed me the red card.
2: Go on.
6: So maybe you were right. Maybe I am turning into settling down material. What do you think?
2: I think that you should stay sitting down because I can feel my knee beginning to twitch.
6: All I asked you for was advice.
2: All right. Try dropping dead.
6: Julia?
0: What was that all about?
7: A lover's tiff. It's like the plague, isn't it?
0: Perhaps fate arranged today as a sort of examination. Talking of which, oh, God, now what?
9: But, Pen, please.
14: I'm not talking to you, you deviant.
0: You are a twit, Stephen, didn't you tell her?
9: Yes, as soon as I got to her with the vol-au-vents.
14: They were ham and not chicken, as I requested.
7: Look, forget the vol-au-vents. Penny, how can you be angry with Stephen for telling you he didn't have an affair?
14: Because I was subjected to a week of mental anguish.
9: I had to keep the party a secret. And as for mental anguish, you were whooping it up at the tennis club last night.
14: I was putting on a brave face.
9: Oh, rubbish. Can't do the conga like that if you're putting on a brave face.
14: It was not the conga, it was the samba.
9: Chucking your skirt about like a can-can dancer.
14: Oh, you'd know all about can-can dancers, wouldn't you?
7: Look, shut up, the pair of you. What do you want from each other? He practically risks his life to give you a surprise party. She forgives you for having an affair you never had. This is meant to be your wedding anniversary, which proves by some miracle that you've made it this far, and you make a nonsense out of it by rowing about congas and sambas.
9: Bit of a rollicking, eh, Pen?
14: I've never heard you be so fierce before, Jean.
0: She has her moments.
9: I think we should toddle off to bed.
14: It's a lovely idea. Staying over, perhaps we should. Well, night-night, you two late birds. Mind you, I did wonder when you asked me to bring a nightdress to dinner.
9: Almost slipped up. Nearly gave the game away. I'll get the key.
0: I think they should become marriage guidance counsellors.
7: Tips to the bewildered from the already bewildered.
0: Something like that. Would you like a nightcap?
7: No, thanks. I saw the wedding party earlier on. Still going strong. The bride looked lovely.
0: So will you.
7: What, lovely?
0: Yes. Now, I want to clear up this engagement business.
7: Oh, Lionel, it's not important.
0: It is, because it's what we would have done all those years ago. We would have got engaged.
7: Yes, I know we would.
0: So,
8: We're engaged.
7: You're really firm about this, aren't you?
8: Yes, I am. So, I bought this.
7: Oh, Lionel. An engagement ring.
11: Sorry, you two. I booked our room for the wrong night as well.
14: We were wondering if we could bunk in with you.

You've been listening to As Time Goes By, written by Bob Larbey and starring Judy Dench as Jean and Jeffrey Palmer as Lionel. Judith was played by Moira Brooker, Alistair by Philip Bretherton, Sandy by Jenny Funnell. Stephen, Paul Chapman, Penny, Jennifer Piercy, Daisy, Zoe Hilson, and Ted and Manager by Simon Greenall. The producer was Martin Fisher. As Time Goes By is a DLT Entertainment production in association with the Theatre of Comedy.

0: bring out the Branston. Because the crisp vegetables and the one and only tangy sauce in Branston pickle bring out the best in your food.
1: What has a hazelnut in every bite?
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2: Sorry.
1: Nougat and caramel golden light?
2: Sorry.
1: And don't forget the hazelnut in every bite. And again. What has a hazelnut in every bite?
2: Sorry.
1: Thick milk chocolate for your delight?
2: Sorry.
1: Nougat and caramel golden light? And don't forget the hazelnut in every bite.
2: Sorry.
1: A hazelnut in every bite.
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5: Morning, everyone. Morning. Right, settle down, please, people. Can we start?
6: Excuse me.
5: Sorry I'm late. I left my parcel at home. If we can get on...
6: You'd think security would recognise me by now. I have been here 30 years.
5: 35, if we can get started.
6: It's not 35, is it?
5: Right, yesterday's paper. The content of page 7 was printed on page 7. And on page 12. And on page 16. It wouldn't be so bad, but we haven't received a single complaint. Which does rather undermine one's belief in the alertness of our readers.
6: Assuming we still have any.
5: Thank you, Maddox. Picture desk. Great shots of the cast of Glee discussing poverty with Nelson Mandela. Is there anybody that man won't be photographed with? It was Michael Gove last week, so obviously not. Oh, and while we're on pictures, I know we're trying to run positive stories about Africa, but can you please avoid any more images of sick baby chimps being comforted by pop stars? I gather that this time round, the poor creature passed away only moments after being cuddled by Bono. Features. Well done on the Where Are They Now segment. Perhaps a little harsh on Gordon Brown, I thought. He's quite in demand, you know. I understand he's charging up to £49 for a lecture.
6: That much?
5: Letters page. I don't mind you printing savage attacks on the quality of the paper, but in future, can we make sure they're not from my wife? I think it was intended as a personal letter. A nice exclusive on the government minister caught in massage parlour. Very well done. Thank goodness the Conservatives haven't dumped all their traditions. Subs. It's the Buckingham Palace garden party, not barbecue. Oh, and congrats to our travel editor. Great piece on Iraq as next year's cool holiday destination.
7: Thank you.
5: That new hotel sounds lovely. The thought of drifting in one's infinity pool to the sound of explosions does make one feel rather queasy. Oh, and talking of explosions, the people in the chemist next door are getting more than a little upset about our smokers. It's fussy, I know, but during yesterday's rainstorm, there were apparently 47 of you huddled in their doorway. Think about the community, all right? Now, tomorrow's edition. What have we got?
8: Ready? Please. I am busy.
9: You're not still writing about palm oil, are you?
8: Yes, Freddie, I am. And why? Because it's one of the great scandals of the age. Oh, will you please be quiet?
9: Is I not allowed to be happy then, Maddox?
8: You're allowed to be silently happy.
9: Tonight is the big night.
8: Curiously enough, I'm aware of that, Freddie. Possibly because you've talked of nothing else for the last 3 days.
9: I has dry-cleaned me best suit. I has polished me shoes. And I has booked a high-end restaurant. Well, a very nice branch of Nando's. And I has been to Boots, where I purchased...
8: Thank you, Freddie. No details required.
9: She's called Maria Mads, but she is no run-of-the-mill Doris. She's a babe from Brazil. Know what I'm saying? She is exuding the pheromones double time. She floats my tabs. She makes me synapses go... Burp, burp, burp. She's a goddess from the Brazilian rainforest, Mads. She is a cultural phenomena.
8: Phenomenon.
9: She has warmed my globe. My ice caps are melting.
8: It all sounds mildly repulsive. Must your desk be so close to mine?
9: This could be serious, man. I'm sailing out on the love boat and I ain't got no anchor. I first met her on me Bebo page, and she sent me a link to her Facebook profile. And when she removed her privacy filters, I knew she was special.
8: Have you actually met this girl, Freddie? You know, face to face, in real life.
9: I will tonight. has already looked at 200 photos of her on Copacabana Beach, and she is an angel delight. You see, Mads, you get to know someone better in a chat room than you ever do having a picnic, or whatever you did when you used to go on dates.
8: Do be quiet. There's a good boy.
9: Coolio, I knows you find palm oil more riveting than sex.
8: It's certainly more important. Do you know it's used in 43 different varieties of chocolate bars by the confectionery giant Crampton's?
9: No.
8: They're draining the third world of its natural resources just to feed the chocolate obsession of lardy Europeans.
9: What about lardy Americans?
8: But Americans' lardiness is a given.
9: That is racist, man.
8: No, I don't care. They are overwhelmingly fat-assed, and that's all there is to it. Countries that could be growing their own food and feeding their own people are extracting this oil so as to enhance the lardiness of the already over-larded.
9: Oh, man, that is heavy.
8: Heavy is the word. Have you been to the Midwest?
9: Maria likes chocolate. Ain't never gonna get fat, though. She is my slimline tonic. Know what I mean?
8: Freddie, I'm up against the deadline. This piece needs to be run the day after tomorrow to coincide with the annual conference of the Association of Palm Oil Manufacturers.
9: Oh, I can hardly contain my excitement.
8: It's time to cause maximum embarrassment to Crampton's. Ergo, I am busy. So will you please go and drivel elsewhere?
9: That is, like, so aggressive. Just because you has forgotten what it is like to be loved up. I'm serious, man. When did you last have sex?
8: Freddie, you haven't even met this girl. If she has any sense at all, she'll drop you the moment she sets eyes on you.
9: It was in the 80s, wasn't it?
8: It bloody well wasn't. It was definitely this century.
9: It's not only lust, man. She is totally brainy. She speaks English almost as good as I does.
1: Freddie, do you have anything on the gang of hoodies terrorising that estate in the Wirral?
9: Oh, yeah, Carol. I has got a couple of eyewitnesses who saw the youth throwing the beer cans.
1: Mm. No stabbings?
9: Nope.
1: Happy slappings?
9: Nope.
1: Petrol bombs through letterboxes?
9: Nope.
1: Drive-by shootings?
9: I has checked it out, Carol. There's just disaffected youth. Bored, spotty, rude, but not psychopathic.
1: This is what happens when you sit too close to Maddox.
8: I beg your pardon?
1: Freddie, the story's dead, unless you can get me at least one mugging, one looting and a missing child.
8: Does it have to be one of each?
1: What?
8: Does it have to be one of each? Or would two muggings and one missing child be sufficient? Or three lootings? How does the equation work exactly? And how many muggings equal one missing child? Is there a fixed exchange rate, or is it floating?
1: This is not your story, Maddox. Freddie, be clear. I want the inside story of the killer thugs of the Wirral.
9: Carol, the oldest is about 7.
1: So, old enough to hold a gun?
9: I is not sure that they has got guns in the Wirral.
1: There's bound to be one somewhere. Now, where's Masha? I need to have a word with her. Masha!
8: There goes to journalism what little boy was to Hiroshima.
9: She's right to an extent, innit? We got to reach out to the punters. Circulation is going down. Advertising is going down. And tonight, a lovely babe from Brazil is going down. With a bit of luck. Know what I'm saying?
8: Yes, Freddie. I regret to say that I do know what you're saying. There. Now, please stop making me feel ill and get out of my way. I'm off to deliver my copy to Oliver in person.
9: Email it, man.
8: No, no. This way I can make sure he reads the bloody thing. Paper, Freddie. Paper. Or hard copy, as he would have it. Can't be beaten.
1: Masha, I don't like these video comments on the website.
7: But why? It is voice of the people.
1: It's not the voices I object to. It's the faces.
7: What is wrong with the faces?
1: They're extraordinarily ugly, Masha.
7: Sure, but ugly, beautiful, what does this matter? They express the views. They make the provocative statements. They're interesting.
1: Interesting is not the point. This is a modern paper. It needs a modern image. Reading our paper is a lifestyle choice. It's cool to read our paper. Our readers are role models. Stylish, cultured, fashionable, thin. Where's... I mean, just look at them.
10: Unfortunately, for 99% of the population, this will mean cuts in public services. If we...
7: Why you are freezing it?
1: Look at her.
7: She's just a reader expressing a view.
1: She is an ugly reader expressing a view. Who wants to know what ugly people think?
7: I do.
1: Yes, but you are weird, Masha. Look at her. Awful hair, baggy eyes, jowls like a bloodhound.
7: But what I can do, they look like they look.
1: And this one?
11: I'll tell you what people in this country want. We want a proper dental service on the NHS. If you could see my mother...
1: Look at it.
7: Him. Look at him. He is human being, Carol.
1: Only just. Surely we've got some good-looking readers somewhere.
7: But do they say interesting things?
1: That doesn't matter. We want clean, good-looking people. Let's see the next one.
12: We need more bobbies on the beach, and I mean real bobbies, not those who just care in the community, please.
1: I mean, look at the nose on that.
7: But he expressed popular concern over police numbers.
1: Masha, if we're going to do this, let's make it sparkle. Let's get some sexy people who know how to present themselves.
7: Oh, soon you want we hire Hollywood stars.
1: No, of course not, but that is not a bad idea, Masha. Actors.
7: Oh, Zac Efron? Oh.
1: No, no, not famous actors. Ordinary, cheap, good-looking, out-of-work actors.
7: Sorry, I am not following line of the thought.
1: We get actors to play the readers.
7: But it is deception.
1: It's dramatization.
7: But no actor will want this job.
1: Yes, they will. An out-of-work actor will do anything. Offer them 10 quid and wash them flock.
7: But what about the real readers? They'll be annoyed when they find their words read by someone else.
1: Annoyed? No, no, no. They'll be grateful. Ugly people are always grateful.
13: What do you mean, not going to run it, Oliver?
5: I mean, I'm not going to run it.
13: This is a 3,000-word, meticulously researched expose of the activities of a multinational confectionery company.
5: And I'm not going to run it.
13: Thanks to Cramptons, thousands of indigenous people are having their lives destroyed.
5: I do feel for them.
13: Do you, Oliver? Do you? Can you go to bed tonight and sleep knowing that you have turned down the opportunity of saving the lives of hundreds of little children in the third world?
5: Yes.
13: Children who are perishing for the sake of a crunchy delight.
5: Oh, do Cramptons make those too? I love the hazelnut ones.
13: Of course they make them. Using palm oil, as revealed in my article. So why don't you want it?
5: I do want it. I will want it. One day. Eventually. Maybe not in the 3,000-word form, perhaps in more of a 300-word form.
13: It needs to go in on Thursday, for maximum impact, to coincide with the conference.
5: We need the space for an advert.
13: An advert?
5: Yes, Maddox, an advert. You know, the things that bring in money.
13: Can't it wait?
5: No, it has to go in on Thursday. We can charge more on Thursdays, thanks to the Nigella supplement.
13: Reduce the business pages or something. Cut them back. The business editor's a moron.
5: It's not his fault. He was senior management at BP, but he was cheap. After the Gulf of Mexico, you could pick up a senior BP exec for the price of a Romanian fruit picker. We need the revenue, Maddox. We have to run it, no matter how distasteful we find it.
13: Distasteful?
5: Distasteful? Did I say distasteful?
13: Yes. It's not Michael Winner selling insurance, is it?
5: No.
13: So what is it?
5: No, it's just an ad. Maddox, don't you have work to do?
13: Is it a car ad? Am I being replaced with a Volvo?
5: It's not a car ad. It's more a sort of campaign ad.
13: For what?
5: For a group of people.
13: What people?
5: Well, sort of political people. Look, Maddox, you're not going to like this.
13: Who is it for, Oliver?
5: It's an ad for the British National Party. Close the door on your way out, will you?
14: The BNP!
8: Yes, Freddy. This once pride newspaper is about to publish propaganda for the most unpleasant party in the political spectrum. And I'm including the Lib Dems.
1: I agree it's not ideal, Maddox.
8: Not ideal? Not ideal?
14: Oh, come on, Matt. No one votes BNP no more. Anyway, advertising don't work. I mean, do you know anyone who has bought a sofa from DFS?
1: At the very least, it'll create a bit of controversy. Maybe bump up circulation.
8: If controversy is our aim, let's run adverts saying that Ryanair offers a pleasant flying experience.
1: We run those already.
8: I'm shocked, that's all. I never thought Oliver would sink to such depths.
14: Oh, I don't know. He once played golf with Alan Sugar.
8: I'm making a stand for an important principle. God knows, somebody in this place has to.
14: Free speech, though, innit? That's an important principle, too.
8: There should be no free speech for people who want to abolish free speech.
14: But you still have to listen to people who annoy you when they're chatting shite. That's what I tell myself every day when I come into work with you.
8: It's easy for you, Freddy. You're a white upper-class boy.
14: I ain't no upper-class boy. I is from the street, innit?
8: Freddy, you went to Eton.
14: Yeah, and then on to the street.
8: A very nice, leafy street with big houses. No, I'm sorry, I'm going to make a stand. I'm going to activate the masses.
1: Do you know any masses?
8: Yes. Lots. I'll devote my entire podcast to this. I will urge my fans to stand up and fight. This will be a call to arms.
9: Okay, Mads, while you is trying to raise the dead, I'll be picking up me suit for my date tonight.
1: Masha, have you got those actors lined up yet?
7: You asked only this morning, Carol.
1: Yes, and now it's the afternoon.
7: Why are you rushing me?
1: Are you feeling the pressure? I mean, if it's just too tough, there are other career options. I know one ex-journalist who went to work on a petting farm. He was very happy.
7: Carol, you must understand, people don't

0: only reason people do work.
1: Okay, it's good. I try to find nice actors. But maybe not will be so easy.
0: Trust me, Masha. They'll love it. They'll be glad of the break from waiting tables, pole dancing, or performing overly emotional monologues in some black-painted room seating 20 above a pub in Walthamstow.
1: Okay, I do my best.
0: Yes, you could do that. Or you could get it done, Masha.
2: Manette, we have a situation caused by you with your idiotic video podcast urging readers to protest about the BNP ad.
3: I did what I had to do, Oliver.
2: Yes, and as a result, there is at this very moment a demonstration taking place in the lobby.
3: Is there? Well, it's good to know there are still thousands of people ready to take direct action.
2: Five people, actually.
3: Five? Oh, I expect word will spread.
2: Five protesters blocking the lobby is more than enough.
3: It's people power, Oliver.
2: I want you to ask them to leave, Maddox. Otherwise, I shall call the police.
3: I can't ask them to leave. They're the vanguard of a mass movement that will sweep away British fascism.
2: I have just had a Zimmer frame waved in my face.
3: It's not too late, Oliver. You can still cancel the ad and reinstate my palm oil piece.
2: I don't think that's on the cards.
4: Excuse me. Excuse me. Please
2: don't
4: let me through.
2: Oh,
0: my foot.
4: Careful. Careful, everyone. Foot.
2: Ah, T. Masha, how kind.
1: It's not for you, it's for the freedom fighters.
2: What freedom fighters?
1: The freedom fighters blockading lobby.
3: That's the spirit, Masha. That's how we Brits saw fascism last time round.
2: Masha, I forbid you to take tea to those rabble-rousers. Put the tray down.
1: No, I will not.
2: Put the tray down.
1: Yet.
2: Stand away from the tray.
1: No, I bring them the tea. It is wonderful British tradition of rebellion. It is the levelers, the peasant revolt, the Jarrow marches, Alder Mafton, Greenham Common. It is the spirit of freedom alive and burning in our lobby.
2: No, Masha, it is five sad old lefties with very little fashion sense.
1: Okay, so fire me.
2: Masha.
3: Leave her alone, Oliver.
1: Excuse me, please. Excuse, mind the tea. Make way, please.
2: I'm calling the police. These people have to be removed.
3: You can't do that, Oliver.
2: Yes, I can. What's the point of the Prevention of Terrorism Act if it can't be used to clear losers out of the lobby? Excuse me.
3: Oliver, wait.
2: Yes?
3: Don't call the police. I'll go down there and tell them to go. I can't have them arrested just because of me.
2: Good. Very sensible. A bit late, but very sensible. Oh, and if there's any tea left in the building, could I have a cup, please?
5: You all right, Mads?
3: What? Oh, yes. Yes.
5: You is looking well depressed, man.
3: You're not looking so chirpy yourself.
5: Me? No, I is fine. I is fly. But you is depressed.
3: Well, perhaps a little downcast.
5: Oh, cheer up. So maybe you only mustered five old weirdos, but that is still an achievement, Mads.
3: I had to tell them to go home. I let them down.
5: Well, I think you has done really well. Five protesters is worth something.
3: Yes?
5: Yeah, that's two more than watch your video podcasts.
3: Ha ha. Look, I know where you stand on this issue, Freddy. You represent the forces of apathy.
5: It ain't that. You just don't know how to organize a protest. It's all done by social networking now. If you want quick results and a proper campaign, I could help you out.
3: Why would you want to do that?
5: Well, maybe we shouldn't run this BNP ad tomorrow. Maybe Freddy ain't so apathetic. Maybe Freddy is ready.
3: Has your brain by any chance been damaged by a long night of Brazilian bimbo?
5: No. I've been thinking, that's all. I've been thinking. Maybe you is right.
3: Really? That simple?
5: No reason a man can't change his mind.
3: So, overnight, you've gone from cynical, depoliticized youth to community activist.
5: Yeah, that's what happened.
3: Just like that?
5: Yeah, just like that.
3: And all this time I thought you were one of today's mindless generation with your hip-hop and rap and acidic house.
5: Oh, my days. Look, Mads, does you want my help or doesn't you?
3: Well, if you're serious and you think we could really do something together...
5: Straight up! You want a protest with legs? A protest that will make a difference? A protest that will bring about change?
3: Yes, I do.
5: Then we has work to do. First thing, we's going to get you on Facebook.
3: Oh, all right.
1: Masha, how are you?
0: Well, not bad. Feeling a little tired, perhaps, and you
1: good,
0: know...
1: Good. Now, about those actors. Let me see what you come up with.
0: Okay.
6: Unfortunately, for 99%...

0: 10% of the population. Oh. This will mean cuts in public services. If we go on...
1: She can't act, Masha.
2: But very beautiful.
1: Show me another.
3: I'll tell you what the people of this country want. We want a proper dental service on the NHS. If you could see my bowler.
1: He's appalling.
2: I am not Martin Scorsese. I just do what you ask. And he is one dishy hot pot. Next one?
4: We need more bobbies on the beat.
1: Oh, no.
4: And I mean real bobbies. Not those useless care in the community police.
1: Where on earth did you get these people?
2: I got the best that money could buy. For £50, you do not get Robert De Niro.
1: Oh, I should have done this myself. You have no imagination, Masha.
2: I have no budget.
1: Oh, let's just forget it, shall we? Go back to the uglies. At least they're free.
2: Okay, you are the boss.
1: But I feel let down, Masha. Very, very let down.
2: I'm sorry. So sorry. How I find so many bad actors, I cannot imagine. I am failure.
1: Exactly the right word, Masha.
2: Hello? Is that Marge? Here is Masha. My very great thanks indeed to the South Pudley Amateur Dramatic Society. Yes, I am most happy. Your actors were absolutely right for the job.
5: Carol, it is of no interest to me whatsoever that Maddox now has a Facebook account.
1: Sorry, you have to look at it.
5: But why?
1: Look at it. He started a group calling for a boycott of the paper if you run the BNP ad. And so far it has 28,000 members.
5: Good heavens. Maddox has never struck me as a Facebook sort of person.
1: Well, he is now. We're under cyber siege, Oliver. 900 angry emails an hour coming in. There's a petition on the Downing Street website. Peter Tatchell's calling for your resignation. And Stephen Fry's been tweeting about it.
5: The bastard. I was drinking Bollinger with him only last week at Covent Garden.
1: And I'm afraid there's a YouTube video of you performing a sex act.
5: What?
1: It's really quite convincing.
5: What sex act? No, don't show me. Oh, my God, how ghastly. Can we sue? What are we going to do?
1: Pull the ad.
5: What?
1: Cancel the BNP ad. Not worth the trouble. We'll lose revenue, of course.
5: Doesn't matter. You're right. Pull it.
1: How do you suggest we explain it?
5: Stupid person in advertising department thought BNP stood for British Nighter Party.
1: Bit desperate.
5: Yes. No, I don't care. Just kill off this campaign, all right? Tell Maddox he's won. Game, set and match.
1: You're not going to reinstate his turgid liberal left palm or whinge, are you?
5: No. But we now have a whopping great gap in tomorrow's edition, and it has to be filled.
6: Morning, Maddox. Oh, sorry, I forgot I is not allowed to be cheerful.
7: Oh, you can make as much noise as you like on this happy dawn. Victory is ours, Freddy. Victory is ours. I've just thumbed through today's print edition. Not a single racist in sight. Well, not until you get to the sports pages.
6: Yeah, boss, innit? We done good, man.
7: You see? There's no need for intergenerational conflict, not when we have class solidarity. You and me, Freddy, were like London's East Enders, saying to Mosley's black shirts, you shall not pass.
6: Exactamundo. It's the power of social networking, Mads. Old politics, new media.
7: Admittedly, I'm a little disappointed that Oliver failed to run my big palm oil expose today. But, well, we may have lost the battle, but we have won the war, eh?
6: Yeah, I is one happy Freddy. Means I get a shag tonight.
7: What?
6: Oh, sorry, was that not clear?
7: Why does it mean you get a shag?
6: Ma Maria, me Latin bird? Turns out she's a bit political, innit? Told me she won't get down and dirty with me if I'm working for a newspaper which carries BNP ads. I is well miffed that I mentioned it to her in the first place. Who'd have thought a babe with a body like that would have principles? But there you go. It's all sorted now. The action starts tonight. And what with me pent-up passion aching to be released...
7: Wait a minute. So you never saw this as a moral issue at all? As a question of rights?
6: Yeah, my right to get laid.
7: I'm a little shocked. Ah, well, base motives, but from the manure of self-interest sometimes springs the flower of justice.
6: Yeah, that's the bonus, isn't it?
7: At least we've achieved something, made the world a better place.
6: Yeah, one with more sex in it.
8: Oh, morning, Maddox.
7: Good morning, Oliver. Good morning. And what a lovely morning it is. How very, very good to see you.
8: Why are you being nice to me?
7: Because I've won, Oliver. I won. And in victory, I always try to be magnanimous.
8: So you haven't seen this morning's print edition?
7: I have. I have. That's why I'm so happy.
8: Perhaps you should take another look.
7: Huh?
8: I'll leave you to it, shall I?
6: What's he on about?
7: I don't know. But I don't like it. You don't suppose there's a small BNP ad, do you, that I missed? Nothing on page 2, 3, 5. No, it's 10, 11. Oh, bloody hell.
6: What is it, Matt?
7: Look, a full-page ad for Hazelnut Crunchy Delights.
6: Yes, yeah, so?
7: Made by Cramptons. Cramptons, Freddy, Cramptons. The world's biggest consumers of palm oil.
6: Oh.
7: The people who've laid waste to millions of acres all over the world.
6: Yeah, awful. I was thinking I might take Maria for some cocktails first, loosen her up, and maybe I was going to get me a new shirt with Velcro seams, because it's going to save time when she rips it off me with her teeth.
7: This is terrible. It's worse than running a BNP ad. Cramptons have done more damage to the world than that bunch of Neanderthal nobodies ever could do.
6: I've bought this new aftershave. What do you think?
7: What a disaster, Freddy. I feel awful. When I think of those swine at Cramptons overseeing the destruction of millions of acres of Amazonian rainforest. When I think of the utter...
6: What did you say?
7: What?
6: About the Amazonian rainforest?
7: Well, Cramptons are hated all over the world, but especially in Brazil. You see...
6: Oh!
7: What? What's the matter?
6: Me Brazilian bundle of beauty. She'll be checking out the newspaper right now. And when she sees the ad for Cramptons... Oh, Maddox, you total goon.
7: Sorry, I can't make my moral choices based upon what is and what is not going to get you laid.
6: Why not, you old fool? Oh, man, you has gone and lost me the most delicious babe on the planet. You mess up everything, Mads. The most frightening words in the English language. I'm Maddox Bradley, and I want to make a moral stand.
9: In Electric Ink, Maddox was played by John Sessions and Oliver by Alex Jennings. Freddie was Stephen White, Carol Polly Frame and Masha Debbie Chazen. The readers were Joe Munro, Sean Baker and Adil Akhtar, and the actors Henry DeVas and Sam Dale. Electric Ink was written by Alistair Beaton and Tom Mitchelson. The director was Sally Avens.

0: End a meal with a Cape apple. 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You can't lose.
1: You know, some marmalades get some of their tang from added flavoring. While Robertson's Golden Shred gets all of its tang from Seville oranges. What would you rather have for breakfast?
2: Tudor Queen, the queen of canned meats. 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
1: What has a hazelnut in every bite?
2: Sorry.
1: And thick milk chocolate for your delight.
2: Sorry.
1: Nougat and caramel golden light.
2: Sorry.
1: And don't forget the hazelnut in every bite. And again. What has a hazelnut in every bite?
2: Sorry.
1: Thick milk chocolate for your delight.
2: Sorry.
1: Nougat and caramel golden light. And don't forget the hazelnut in every bite.
2: Sorry.
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0: is Jimmy Clitheroe as the Clitheroe Kid with Peter Sinclair, Patricia Burke, Danny Ross, and Diana Day in...
1: Once Upon a Cup Tie.
2: These tickets will come as a welcome surprise. Best wishes. Yours sincerely, Harold Whittaker, Chairman Rovers Football Club. We got that, Shuttleworth?
3: Harold Whittaker, Chairman Rovers Football Club. Yes, got it, Mr. Whittaker.
2: Right. That only leaves the two cup tickets from my personal allocation for Mr. Peter Sinclair.
3: Peter Sinclair. Got it, Mr. Whittaker.
2: Now, he lives at 33 Lilac Avenue. No, don't write that.
3: Lilac Avenue, no, don't write... Oh, I've crossed that out, Mr. Whittaker.
2: Yes, do that, Shuttleworth. I want you to deliver these two tickets personally by hand.
3: Personally by hand.
2: Don't write everything down.
3: Oh, sorry, Mr. Whittaker. I'll deliver them to Lilac Avenue.
2: You'll deliver them to Mr. Peter Sinclair himself. If he's not there, bring them back. Whatever you do, don't give them to his grandson, Jimmy Clitheroe. I'll have the same trouble as they had when we were in it third round.
4: Oh, there was trouble, was there?
2: You're not kidding. Trouble with a capital A-H. Alfie Hall. You ever met him?
3: No, I have not had the pleasure.
2: It's no pleasure, believe me. I took the tickets myself to the house. Four of them for third round cup tie. There was only the two of them in. Jimmy the Menace and his daft mate Alfie. And I made the mistake of leaving tickets with him.
3: Who? The Menace or his daft mate?
2: Oh, the daft mate, Alfie. The Menace was on the phone ringing some school pal of his, trying to get the answer to his homework questions, I think.
5: Hello. Hello, Mrs. Higginbottom. Would you put my pal Oddie on the phone, please?
2: Now, you've got my message for Mr. Sinclair when he comes in, Mr. Hall.
6: Yes. You're Mr. Whittaker. Chairman of the Rovers.
5: Hello, Blabberchops. Listen, this homework, I want the answer to question two.
6: And you've left 10 bob tickets for the cup tie next week against Chelsea.
5: Got it, Ozzie? Yes, the one about the chap with the 12 oranges and 9 lemons who flogs them for 2 bob a pound and spends the money on apples. Now, what would he get? Never mind tummy ache, fatso. Just give me the answer.
6: Don't shut up, Jimmy. You better come in the roving room, Mr. Livers. The living room, Mr. Roving.
2: Whittaker. Look, they're in that envelope on the old stand. Now, I've got to be off now.
6: Yeah, but don't worry, Mr. Whittaker. I'll see Mr. Sinclair gets his apples. Beats his tickets. Get them. Yeah, but I'll throw you out. They'll show you out.
2: Right, but look. Tell him he's not got to let on to the supporters' club about those tickets, because if they find out I've given some to a non-member, they'll string me up at Gormouth by me braces.
5: Hang on, Ozzie. Oh, where the heck is it? You what, Ozzie? I can't find me boot to write the answer in.
6: Now, don't worry, Mr. Whittaker. I'll see that Mr. Sinclair gets your braces. Hangs your tickets up. I'll start again.
2: Oh, don't bother. I want to get my car moved before those dustbin men get here.
6: Oh, yes, they are at the top of the street. Mrs. Clitheroe's out and she has something for them. Oh, there's a load of old rubbish here.
2: Yes. Do you think there'll be room for you in the bin?
6: Oh, yes. We don't put the lid on. Old papers and magazines and that. I forgot to put them in. Oh, come on. The way I'm a twit. See, I'll go and tell Jimmy.
5: There's no need to tell me, Alfie. I know you're a twit. Hang on a minute, Ozzie. What did you want, mister?
2: Me head examining for talking to him. Now, look, Mr. Hall, don't lose those tickets. There'll be blokes queuing up half the night to get theirs. Off now. Cheerio.
6: Yeah, cheerio, Mr. Mitica. Cheerio, Mr. Chairman. Ta-ra.
5: Alfie, before you let him go, you should have asked him if you could be the club's new mascot. I mean, the old one was a goat as well.
6: Father, but your Susan wouldn't let me go to football matches every Saturday, Alfie. But what did you say? I'm a goat?
5: Of course not. Come back in the room, Billy.
6: Billy? Yeah, and Alfie, of course, say, stop going on about goats and help me. Yeah, but I've got some rubbish to get rid of for your nanny. Your mammy. Yeah, see, I'm off again. I won't be a minute, Mr. Dustman.
7: Well, I'm glad we got rid of it, I must say.
4: Did the dustman take all the rubbish, Alfie?
6: Yes, Mrs. Clitheroe.
5: Nearly all, ma'am. Aunt Susan's still here.
6: I'll give you such a smack. You won't be so cocky when your granddad comes home and finds out what's happened to the ticket.
5: Sorry, Alfie. Did me shoe dirty your trousers? Here, borrow my hanky. And stuff it in your mouth.
7: Alfie, what were you saying about Grandad?
6: Nothing, Susan. Nothing at all.
7: Nothing?
5: Yes, when Alfie speaks, he always says nothing. Don't you, Alfie?
6: Well, I've plenty to say to you, cheeky. All the way there in the ambulance.
4: Oh, look at the time, Susan. We'd better get started on the tea. Bring the rest of that shopping, will you please, love?
7: All right, you are, Mother. I'll see you in a minute, Alfie.
6: Here I am, Susan. Yeah, now listen for me, boy. We've got to do something about replacing them cup tickets.
5: Yeah, that you chucked in the dustbin with all the other old envelopes. And you heard what the man said on the phone. They've burned all the stuff from Lilac Avenue. All our rubbish has been insinuated. Yeah.
6: Incinerated. Look, it was as much your fault as mine. You moved that envelope off the hall table to write us his answer on it, and you put it with the others.
5: Well, you didn't tell me it had me grandad's cup tickets in it. Ta-ra, Alfie. It was nice knowing you. I'll see you get a smashing wreath.
6: Stop being funny. What are we going to do?
5: If me grandad walks in, a 4-minute mile.
6: Oh, he'll go mad, Jimmy. We've got to think of some way of replacing them tickets before he finds out.
5: I know, and I've thought of a way. Listen, after you've brought our Susan home from the dance tonight, don't come in. As soon as you get her home tonight, go in the bushes.
6: I'm not taking your Susan in the bushes.
5: Not her. I mean, after she's gone in, you hide in the bushes till I bring all your equipment out.
6: Oh, I see. You mean, what equipment?
5: One camp stool, one blanket, and a hot water bottle. You're going camping tonight, Alfie, with all the other mugs down at the football ground.

0: Dorothy? Are you there in the bushes?
1: Of course I'm here. Frozen stiff.
0: I wish your tongue was frozen stiff. You nearly gave the game away to our Susan, didn't you, blabbermouth? I heard you. When she said, why are you in such a hurry to leave, you said, I have to go in the bushes.
1: I got a bit confused, that's all. Anyway, she didn't think anything was wrong.
0: No, she knows you're always confused. Anyway, here's your hot water bottle.
1: What for?
0: Shove it up your pullover to keep you warm. If you still feel cold, set fire to your vest.
1: Look, I've been waiting for ages. Where have you been?
0: In bed, of course. There's no point in us both suffering.
1: Right, now, look here.
0: I mean, I had to wait till our Susan went to bed. And she was 20 minutes in that bathroom, plastering the fizzle with beauty treatment. Just to look nice for you.
1: And for me?
0: Yeah, she does it every night. Cold cream, hot cream, vanishing cream. And all for a clot like you.
1: Look, I'm warning you, any more funny remarks and I'm going home. I don't fancy queuing up all night in this weather, not even for your granddad.
0: You're not doing it for me, granddad. You lost the tickets. If me granddad had lost them, he'd queue up. He's not scared of the cold. He once slept out all night in the garden. And he was sober.
1: He slept in the garden?
0: Well, in the cold frame.
1: I don't believe you.
0: It's true. He grew a vegetable marrow for a competition. And on the telly the night before, they said there was going to be frost. So to stop the marrow being damaged, he slept with it in his arms. He did. In the garden. All night.
1: Did he?
0: Yeah. And in the morning, that's how they found him. Frozen to the marrow.

0: you should put an advert in the paper. Lost one set of brains, never been used.
1: Now, don't start on me again. I said I'm sorry.
0: I get to the ground at 10:30 in the morning, and what do I find? The pay box is closed, the tickets all gone, and you fast asleep in the player's entrance here.
1: But I couldn't keep awake. Well, I tried everything, singing, running about, standing on one leg. When the policeman came round, I even offered to take his dog for a walk.
0: What happened?
1: He growled at me and showed his teeth.
0: Hey, fancy a policeman doing that?
1: Yes. But the dog did that.
0: Oh, the policeman just licked your face?
1: Yes, oh, sure.
0: You shut up for good when my granddad finds out there's no tickets. He'll growl at you and show his teeth.
1: Listen, there's still a chance of getting some tickets. I banged on the ticket office window till the man opened it again and he told me where to go.
0: I don't blame him.
1: He told me there's a pub where the ticket touts go and I might get four there if I pay a bit extra.
0: Oh, good. Which pub?
1: I can't remember the name.
0: Well, go and bang on the window again. With your head this time.
1: Listen, clever fella. I knew I'd forget the name, so I wrote it down on an envelope in my pocket. Here it is. Listen, 12 oranges and 9 lemons at 2 shillings a pound. Oh, no, that's not it. No, it's on the other side.
0: That's the envelope I wrote me homework on, you twit.
1: That's right, the one I put the tickets in before I threw it in the... I didn't throw it in the dustbin. Oh, look, the tickets are here, Jimmy. Oh, heck, I've queued up all night for no reason at all.
0: Oh, no, Alfie, you had a very good reason for queuing up.
1: What?
0: You're stupid.
2: Come in, Alfie. Jimmy and Grandad are nearly ready.
1: Yeah, thanks, Susan.
2: Well, Jimmy's in here with Mother.
3: Hello, Alfie. Well, you're certainly dressed for the cold, aren't you?
1: Yeah, well, I wore these, really, to save a row. My mum said it was too cold to watch football. My dad said it was all right if I kept warm. She said he was callous. He said I was too collywobbled. She started to cry. He started to shout, gave me his balaclava and told me to wrap up and my mum to belt up. What are you wearing, Jimmy?
0: Earplugs, if you're coming.
3: You'll wrap up warmly and take a rug.
0: We haven't got seats, ma'am. We're standing. Unless I'm behind a big un, then I'll be sitting on Alfie's shoulders.
3: Well, I agree with your mother, Alfie. I think you're all mad to go in this weather, especially Father.
1: Oh, yes. Mr. Sinclair wants to keep warm.
0: Oh, he'll be all right. He'll be wearing his fur-lined kilt.
1: Fur-lined kilt?
0: Yes, then he can do an impersonation of Ken Dodd.
1: What do you mean?
0: Well, when he sits down, he'll say, First of all, I would like to say how tickled I am.
2: No, you funny boy. Don't believe him, Alfie.
1: I don't. If Mr. Sinclair wore his kilt, his knees would freeze.
0: No, they won't. Every winter, we have his legs lagged.
3: You two are wasting your time. He's got an answer for everything. Susan, would you fill the flask with tea? The kettle should be boiling, Alan.
4: All right, Mother. I'll make a special flask for Jimmy with the washing up water.
0: The way your tea tastes, I've never noticed the difference.
5: Jimmy. Oh, what's all the shouting for? You're not at the match yet.
0: Well, we need some practice if we're going to wake up that centre forward of ours, Clumsy Carter.
3: Is that what they call him, Clumsy Carter?
0: Yeah, every time they give him a pass, he falls over his own feet. The other side don't have to beat him. He does it himself.
5: Oh, don't exaggerate, Jimmy.
0: You what? The other week, he tripped himself up that many times, the referee took his name for dirty play.
1: Don't talk, Jeff.
0: Luke, he's had 3 penalties this season, and he hasn't hit the ball, never mind the net. The first time his boot flew off and hit a photographer. The second time he kicked the ground, and the third time he missed the ball and kicked the ref.
3: I don't believe a word of it.
1: Shall I answer the door, Mrs. Clayton?
3: Oh, thank you, Alfie.
5: It'll be Higginbotham, I expect.
0: I'm telling you, ma'am, Clumsy Carter's past it. He's too old. Every time he heads the ball, his wig flies off.
3: Oh, you and your stories.
1: Higginbotham are all at it.
6: Ready for what? A trip to the North Pole? Hello, Mrs. Clitheroe.
7: Beat.
5: Eggie.
3: Come in, Mr. Higginbottom.
7: Ah, the way Alf is wrapped up when he opened the door, I thought it was Nanook of the North.
3: Now, don't you start on him, Mr. Higginbottom.
5: You got the taxi with you, Higgy?
7: Yes, outside.
1: Oh, are we going by taxi?
0: Well, we are. But in that get-up, you better phone for a team of huskies.
4: I'll put a flask of tea in here with the sandwiches.
3: Thanks, love. You'd better take charge of it, Father.
5: Right you are, my dear. See, Higgy, I got a wee drop of the hard stuff to warm us up at half-time.
7: Oh, good, good. You can't beat lubricating the old tonsils if you're going to do a bit of shouting, can you?
5: Your voice doesn't need any lubricating.
0: No, they don't call him Fuggle and Fred for nothing.
1: Oh, that's a good one.
7: What's the joke?
1: That you are. That ain't... I mean, you're nothing. No, nothing is. There's no joke, Fred. Mr. Foghorn. The big ball.
7: Are you trying to be funny?
0: Oh, no, he doesn't have to try. He was born like that.
5: Well, come on now, come on. Let's get going. We want to be on the ground early.
7: Oh, you're right. I want to find somewhere to park the taxi.
5: Well, we don't want to be standing outside the ground for long in this weather waiting for you.
7: Look, I won't be long. I'll be as quick as I can. Anyway, while I'm finding a parking spot, you can go in that snack bar opposite the main gates.
5: All right, Higgy, I'll buy us a cup of tea.
0: Yes, and 3 straws.
5: I'll have no cheek from you, or you won't go at all.
0: I'm sorry, Grandad. Hey, Mr. Higginbottom, last time I went, I saw a parking spot just behind the cafe. Nobody seems to notice it.
7: Well, perhaps you're not allowed to park there.
0: Oh, you are. A car went in just as we were walking to the ground.
7: Okay, I'll have a look.
5: Right, we've got everything now.
0: Yeah, food, drink, rattle, pea shooter.
5: Pea shooter?
0: Yeah, in case we want Clumsy Carter to jump up and head the ball.

0: Look, ye grand, that's getting you a cup of tea, so be satisfied.
1: But I want a hamburger.
0: He said you're not having anything more to eat. Any road, you don't sell him here.
1: Well, there's a hamburger stand outside near the turnstiles.
0: Yeah, I'm not going out. If you want one, go yourself.
1: All right, I will. I can get me own hamburger. I don't need you.
0: Don't you?
1: No, just your money.
0: Right. Ooh, get lost.
2: Hello there, boyos. Going to the match, are you?
0: Oh, yeah.
2: Have you got your tickets, then?
0: Baby, yes, thank you. We've got them. Well, we haven't. He's got them. Not him here. Him over there, his granddad.
2: Come again, boyo.
0: Jimmy's granddad's over there. He's getting some tea. He's got four tickets, not tea. I mean,
1: you asked for it, mister.
2: Oh, I get you. The old gentleman over there has got four tickets, has he?
0: That's right. Four tickets, but only three cups of tea, because we're not all here.
1: You speak for yourself.
2: Well, I hope the old gentleman's got him in a safe place. Not his back pocket or outside pocket, like where anyone could steal them.
1: Oh, no, he's not daft. He's got them in his inside pocket of his jacket.
2: Left or right?
0: Yeah, left. Well, he's left, but you're right. Because you're looking at him.
2: Oh, I see. Very sensible. Well, cheerio, boyos. Enjoy the game, if you see it.
0: What's that? What a funny bloke. Comes up, says hello, and walks away laughing.
1: What's funny about that? Everybody laughs when they walk away from you.
0: There's one who'll be crying sitting next to me in a minute.
1: Hey, he's just bumped into me granddad and spilt your tea.
3: Oh, look where you're going. Sorry, my friend.
0: Yeah, how do you know it's my tea he's spilt?
1: Because mine's the full one.
0: Oh, I think that we'll cut it out.
3: You've spilt the tea all over my coat.
2: Oh, I'm really sorry, jockey. Let me wipe it for you.
3: Look, leave me alone. Get off my jacket.
2: Well, I'm only trying to help.
3: Well, I can manage myself.
2: Okay. Don't get aerated. I'll pee over the cup of tea.
3: It's all right. You didn't spill much.
2: Right you are, then. Next time we meet, I'll buy you haggis.
0: Oh, yeah, your granddad does not look mad. I thought he was going to chuck a cup of tea at that bloke.
1: What, at the price they charge you? He'll never get that mad.
3: Did you see that fool who bumped into me?
0: Yes, he was over here talking to us.
1: Hello, Mr. Higginbottom's arrived. He must have found a junkyard to park his crop.
3: Did you hear what he said about a haggis?
4: Well, for once this grandson of yours was telling the truth. I found that parking space round the back. Are we ready for off, then?
3: No, we're not.
4: Hello, what's up with you? Have they made you pay for the tea?
3: Look, you cut out the comedy. We'll go as soon as I've drunk the tea and not before.
4: Ah, just a minute. If you want to stop here, you can, but I'm going now. Just hand over my ticket.
3: All right. I'll give you your ticket. Here you... That's funny. Where are they?
0: Ma.
3: The tickets. They've gone.
4: Oh, no. Don't tell me you've lost them.
3: I had them when I came in here.
1: Yeah, that's right. You took them out to check the numbers and put them back in your inside... Oh, heck.
3: That bloke who bumped into me. He's stolen.
0: I said he was a funny bloke.
4: Oh, you're a right mug, Peter.
3: But it was so quick. He didn't touch me for more than a few seconds.
0: Ah, well, he knew they were in your inside pocket, didn't he?
3: Oh.
0: Well, Jimmy told him.
1: I told Alfie the man must have known.
4: Pete, this little brat's booked to something.
3: Well, I'll find out later. Right now, we've got to get after those tickets or we'll miss the match.
4: Oh, no, we won't. If we don't catch him, those spivs are going to catch you for about £8.
3: What? Me pay £2 a ticket?
4: You lost them, you replace them.
3: Come on, then.
1: Grandad, me and Alfie will wait for you near the turnstiles.
3: All right, but don't go away.
1: Oh, don't worry, we'll stay near the hamburger stand until you get back or Alfie's money runs out.
0: Hey, now, look, you can have one hamburger and no more. Only one, do you understand? There you are, and you're getting no more. That's four hamburgers you've had.
1: Well, waiting round in this cold weather, you've got to eat to keep warm.
0: You're warm? The way you're stuffing yourself, you're all ready to burst into flames.
1: Do you begrudge buying me a hamburger? Have a good mind to refuse it.
0: Now, go on, then.
1: Oh, no, I've licked this. I'll refuse the next one.
0: Yeah, there'll be no next one. You told me you wanted a hamburger. You didn't say I had to make a takeover bid for his stall.
1: Oh, jokes as well. You ought to be on the telly. You'd soon be adjusting the sets.
0: Oh, eat your hamburger and keep quiet.
1: Hey, Alfie, Look over there. Quick. See that bloke talking to Mr. Whittaker?
0: Where?
1: There, Mr. Whittaker.
0: Oh, yep, he's the fellow who came with the ticket. He's the director of all this.
1: The fellow who robbed me granddad.
0: No, it wasn't Mr. Whittaker. He looked more like the other bloke there. The one who's brushing Mr. Whittaker's coat with his hands.
1: That's who I mean.
0: But it was Mr. Whittaker who brought the ticket.
1: Never mind. He's coming this way. Quick, buy a bottle of lemonade.
0: Hey, now look, I've got you enough stuff. You're getting no lemonade.
1: It's to hit him with. I'll tell him his shoelace is undone. And when he bends down, you clout him.
0: I'm not hitting Mr. Whittaker.
1: Oh, give me strength. I mean, hit the thief. He's coming. Quick, get the bottle. But don't hit him too hard.
0: You mean it might hurt him?
1: Never mind him. I don't want you to break the bottle. I want the money back on the empty.

0: Well, Jim Ladd, I must say I'm very grateful. I thought I'd lost my wallet for good.
1: Oh, that's all right, Mr. Whittaker. Anytime you want a thief catching, just send for Sheriff Wild Jim Hickok. Who always gets his man.
0: Aye, well, I'll remember, Sheriff. Well, where's your friend Alfie?
1: Oh, me dopey deputy. You can tell how dopey he is when I've pinned his deputy's badge on him.
0: Oh, why?
1: I've pinned it on him while he was in his bath.
0: Oh, you and your jokes.
2: Well, my heart feels a bit better, but it's going black and the trainer said it'd keep throbbing till it goes down. But it's just swollen, there's nothing in it.
1: He didn't mean your eye, he meant your head.
2: Now, look, you've caused enough trouble.
1: Don't blame me. I planned the attack, Mr. Whittaker, for the thief to bend down to fasten his shoe so Alfie could belt him with the bottle. But Clothead missed the bloke, hit the hamburger stand, and the bottle bounced back in his own eye. If I hadn't thrown me hamburger in the bloke's face, Alfie'd have had his chips. Hey, that's a hamburger you owe me, Alfie.
0: You mean you knocked him out with a hamburger?
1: No, while he was wiping the onions out of his eyes, Alfie had time to take a second swipe with the bottle.
0: Well, anyway, I'm very grateful. I must go hit ground now, so you find the others and take them in with this card.
1: Oh, right, Mr. Whittaker. Thanks very much.
0: That's all right. Well, bye-bye, lads. Hope you enjoy it, games.
2: Well, what was all that?
1: I told him how my granddad lost the tickets. So he's invited us all into the director's box.
2: Oh, hey, that's nothing.
1: Come on, let's find me granddad and Mr. Higginbottom. Keep your eye open. You're good one.
3: Right, yeah, you two. Come on with me. Higginbottom's waiting for us.
1: Oh, granddad, you've got a very clever grandson, you have. We're going to the match after all.
3: I know we are. I've just bought the tickets.
1: Well, yes, well, you needn't worry, but... You what?
3: I bought 4 10-bob tickets for £2 each.
1: Well, you daft old grandad. I mean, we don't need them. Mr. Whittaker's given me a free pass to the director's box for 4 of us.
3: Oh, no. And I've wasted £8.
1: Well, you shouldn't have been so quick. Or you should have been a bit quicker when that thief was emptying your pockets.
3: He didn't empty my pockets. He just went straight for the tickets as if he knew where they were.
2: Well, he did, didn't he? I know.
3: Wait a minute. Alfie, what did you say before about him knowing which pocket they were in?
2: But I didn't. Well, I did, but I didn't tell you. Jimmy told him. But no, but nobody told him. He guessed when Jimmy told him.
1: Alfie, go and jam your head in the turnstiles.
3: I thought that was it.
1: Grandad, don't lose your temper before the kickoff, or you won't enjoy the game. You can sell your tickets to some other mug, a man.
3: I can't, but you can. Give me that free pass.
1: Yes, Grandad.
3: Now you've got 10 minutes before the match starts. So if you want to claim your seat in the director's box, start selling.
1: Well, Grandad,
3: wait here, Alfie, till I get Higginbottom.
2: Ah, Mr. Sinclair. Oh, I'm sorry, Jim.
1: Sorry, you blabbermouth. Here, you're selling 2 of these, and you better be quick if you want to see the game, or I'll buy another bottle of lemonade and do an encore on your other eye.
2: All right.
1: Get cracking. This way for your tickets. Get your tickets here for the match of the year.
2: Tickets for sale. Get your tickets. Lovely tickets. Only 2 left.
0: Them 2 off, yeah?
2: Oh, thank you, sir. Here you are.
1: Get your tickets here.
2: That's all mine, Jimmy.
1: Oh, good lad. Give me the £4.
2: Oh, be daft. The 10 shilling tickets. I sold the 2 for £1.
1: A pound? Me grandad paid 2 quid each for them. Oh, don't some ticket touts mothers have them.
4: Those involved with the Clitheroe Kid this week were Peter Sinclair as grandfather, Patricia Burke as mother, Danny Ross as Alfie Hall, Diana Day as Susan, Tony Melody as Mr. Higginbottom, Brian Truman as Mr. Whittaker, and Arnold Peters as Mr. Shuttleworth and the Thief. The recorded program was written by James Casey and Frank Roscoe, produced by James Casey, and starred Jimmy Clitheroe as the Kid himself.
1: All right, it was a great match. Well, you can tell. Alfie got that excited when we scored, he stuffed his rattle in his mouth and waved his ham sandwich. Our team played a draw and we all had a smashing day except Mr. Higginbottom. When he came out afterwards, he was pinched for parking. It seems the space I told him about was reserved for the chief constable. I only got his hands off me throat by telling him I'd fixed us tickets for the replay. Now the only problem is to get four tickets. So I've told Alfie to have a lie-in tomorrow. Well, I don't want him falling asleep again when he queues up all night on Wednesday. Ta-ra!

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1: We present Richard Murdoch and Derek Giler in The Men from the Ministry, a weekly tribute to the senior officials of Whitehall, those smooth men who oil the wheels of government, but who seldom carry the can. In the General Assistance Department, that amiable character Richard Lamb is always willing to give anybody a hand.
2: Shall I read your future, Mr. Lamb?
3: Good idea. Here's my hand.
2: Oh, I can't see your lifeline at all. It's all sort of hairy.
3: Well, I'm no expert on these things, Mildred, but shouldn't you be looking at the palm?
2: I'm new at this.
3: Really? Tell me, are you psychic?
2: No, I always come on the bus.
4: Hello. What's this? Holding hands in the office?
3: No, I'm helping Mildred. She's learning how to do it, you see.
2: Yes. From his library book. It's got pictures and everything, sir.
4: Disgusting.
2: You can see every detail about a man's past life by looking at his palm, sir. Everything he's done. Shall I read yours, sir?
4: No. Thank you. It's very kind of you, but no. Wearing my gloves, it's rather chilly in here.
3: Actually, I can tell the future from these teacups here.
2: But there's nothing in them.
3: Exactly. That means you're going out to make a nice fish pot. Am I right?
2: Yeah.
3: You know, fascinating, this fortune-telling.
4: I remember old Rudge at the Board of Trade. On his daily bus journey, he used to read people's bumps.
3: Typical Rudge. Too mean to buy a newspaper.
4: Yes, he said he could sense each passenger's particular aura, especially around Billingsgate.
3: I can imagine.
4: Then one day he sensed a tall, dark man would change his future.
3: And did he?
4: Almost immediately. He was thrown off the bus by a Jamaican conductor. He has been traveling for weeks on a deck chair ticket.
3: Poor old Rudd.
4: Sad business. General Assistance Department, Lennox Brown.
5: In here.
4: Oh, Sir Gregory. It's the permanent undersecretary, too. Sit up straight. Don't jump straight. Sir Gregory. In the pink, I trust.
5: The Ministry of Transport are overloaded, Lennox Brown. Lot of problems.
4: Ugly business. And I gather the traffic commissioner's got a blockage in his underpass.
5: Well, the point is, Lennox Brown, with so many other worries, they're passing a little problem over to you. Oh. One of their canals. They'd like you to drop in.
4: I see, Sir Gregory.
5: Ask for Mr. Stopcock of local waterways. He'll brief you. Now get on with it.
4: Yeah. Oh, dear me. Get your bowler hat and brolly. Oh, and how many more times do I have to tell you not to wear that lapel button in Whitehall? Just look at it. I am one of the flower people. Come and share my pollen.
3: I don't know what it means, but I found it in the tube and it covers this frayed bit on my jacket.
4: Yes, well, stop burbling. Stop burbling, too. We're off to the Ministry of Transport. Here we are. Local Waterways Department. Good morning. We are Lennox Brown and Lamb.
6: Ha-ha. Stopcock. I was expecting you. Welcome aboard, gentlemen.
3: Thank you. It's not often I saw the ministry building in Penge High Street.
6: We at Local Waterways like to emphasize our nautical links.
4: Yes, so I see. Lifebelts on the wall, a stuffed albatross, and the ship's bell.
3: Seems a bit cracked to me.
4: Yes, well, perhaps he is, too, but we've got to deal with it. Now, tell me, Mr. Stopcock, are you by any chance an oarsman?
6: Yes, I like to row. How did you know?
4: Well, all those trays on your desk. In, out, in, out.
6: Yes. Now, I've got a bit of a problem. It's to do with the Blackwater Canal. I closed it to all commercial traffic 6 months ago.
4: Oh, why did you do that?
6: I've got the power to do it if I want to, you know. Oh. The power. Yes,
4: quite. Now, this problem you mentioned.
6: Yes, it's a barge, you see, owned by some old bargee called Crumble. Horatio Crumble. He's defying my ruling.
3: You mean he's doing something he shouldn't be doing? In the canal?
6: Exactly. He's still using it for commercial purposes. He must be stopped.
4: Oh, of course, but I mean, yes, as a matter of interest, in what harm is he doing?
6: Harm? He's careering up and down the canal at 3 miles an hour.
4: Yes, I see. Yes, so you want us to go down there and deal with him. Stop all this nonsense.
6: Exactly. Yes. Now, but be careful. Be careful. I sent my assistant, Mr. Cheapday, down there a month ago. He never came back.
3: You mean there was no Cheapday return? What do you think happened to this chap?
4: He probably got lost, too. I'm told he used to work for Town and Country Planning.
3: Well, I don't like the sound of it. There's no knowing what could happen down there on those canals. Set on by footpads, tie a lump of concrete on your brolly and throw you in. You'd sink without trace.
4: Have you quite finished, too?
3: Not quite.
4: But look, wait a minute. Our train leaves in an hour. Now, are all your things ready?
3: Mildred's just getting them together for me.
4: Good, good.
2: Oh, dear, here you are, Mr. Lamb. Unsinkable bowler hat, pinstripe life jacket, Superman slippers. You're all set for your journey down the Amazon.
3: Thank you, Mildred.
4: What's this, too? What's this? Mariner's survival kit. Contains 10 pounds of prunes and 2 distress rockets.
3: Well, it's better to be safe than sorry. Besides, you're taking some funny things yourself, one. I notice you're wearing a rubber tie around your waist underneath that shirt.
4: I am not.
3: Well, it looks... sorry, man.
5: Ah, Lennox Brown. I gather you're doing a little job on the Blackwater Canal.
4: Yes, that is correct, Sir Gregory. Correct, it is, sir, yes. Some old chap called Crumble and his barge.
5: I know. I was the one who complained about him to local waterways.
4: Oh.
5: His blessed barge kept spoiling things for my pleasure cruiser.
3: Ah, your boat, yes. Pitkin's Plunderer. Yes. Has he been getting in your way?
5: Yes. I want him off the canal, too. So this job has A1 priority, understand?
4: Absolutely, Sir Gregory, yes. Yes.
5: Oh, and one more thing. It's possible you may come across me cruising about while you're down there.
4: Oh, yes?
5: Yes, yes. And if you feel like coming aboard for a tot of rum and a friendly chat...
4: Yes.
5: Forget it!
3: You know, I almost feel sorry for Horatio Crumble and his wife.
7: All hands on deck! All hands on deck!
2: Oh, I'm on deck, Horatio. What's the matter now?
7: Swan on the starboard bow. He looks hungry. Stand by to throw bread.
2: Oh, you're too soft, Horatio. Especially about animals. I mean, look at the horse we've got pulling this barge.
7: What, old Dobbin? What about him?
2: Well, he's not really pulling us. We've had an engine for 3 years.
7: Gosh, woman, he don't know that. It'd break his heart if he found out.
2: You're too soft, you are.
7: And you're always complaining. You've got a nice barge and a new cardigan. What more do you want out of life?
2: Well, yes, it is a nice barge. But I do feel a fool when people see the name on the side.
7: Wessex Maiden's a nice name.
2: Well, yes, but haven't you seen where the paint's wore off? All that's left is sex mad. Oh, quick, Horatio. Waddle your rudder.
7: Yeah, none of that, woman. I'm busy.
2: No, you nearly hit a big bit of rotten driftwood, you old fool.
7: Yeah, well, that happens all the time, don't it? There's all sorts of horrible things floating in this canal.
2: Aye, including you once or twice.
7: Well, thanks to that flipping knob in his big white cruiser. What's it called? Pitkin's Plunderer.
2: I reckon he works for the government, Horatio. He seems to have a lot of time off.
7: He's probably the one who got them ministry people onto us.
2: What are you going to do if they send any more ministry people?
7: We'll play it crafty, Emma. We'll stay out in middle here. And the ministry men can't get aboard us. They won't think of bringing a boat.
4: Crafty move of mine, bringing this inflatable rubber dinghy from the Ministry of Defense.
3: Yes, if only you'd brought a pump as well.
4: Yes, but never mind, you've nearly blown it up. Go on, keep puffing.
3: Always a bit easier if you weren't sitting in it.
4: Nonsense, there's no point in both of us getting our feet muddy. Oh, don't fuss, too. I think the boat's fully inflated now. What about a paddle?
3: Not for me, thank you. The water looks filthy.
4: A paddle for the boat, too?
3: No.
4: Oh, wait a minute. Here it is. Right. Now, we'll put the boat in the water. That's the idea. You can have the fun of paddling. I'll be cox. Keep an eye on things, you know.
3: That means you have to steer.
4: Of course, yes. On the other hand, no. This boat has no rudder. You'll have to trail your foot over the back and waggle it in the water. That's it. That's the way. Fine.
3: You haven't got any uses for my other foot, I suppose.
4: Well, you could stick it up in the air and run a sail up it, you know. As long as it doesn't affect your paddling.
3: How will we recognize this barge, anyway?
4: It'll be pulled by a horse.
3: Oh, I didn't know horses could swim.
4: Just paddle, too. Just paddle, will you?
3: Yes.
4: Now, when we see this fellow crumble, we'll go aboard and hand him the ministry order.
3: Yes, sir. Can I just rest for a moment? We're in the middle and I'm quite puffed out.
4: Oh, dear me, I suppose so. Really, I'm too lenient with you, you know. Next thing, you'll be asking me to give up the seat.
3: No, I've brought something of my own to sit on, thank you. I'll unfold it.
4: Yes, well, be careful now, too. These rubber dinghies aren't very stable.
3: Don't worry, I'll just sit down quietly on my shooting stick. There. Oh,
4: the shooting stick. Oh, yeah, no.
3: Sorry, man. I didn't think of...
4: No, you never do it. Quick, come on. Start bailing with your bowler hat. I can't swim.
3: Neither can I. But still, we'll be all right as long as the water doesn't come above our...
7: I think they're coming round, Emma. This one is anyway.
8: Oh.
7: It's lucky I had the presence of mind to give him artificial restoration.
2: Oh, is that what you call it? Jumping up and down on his stomach in your gumboots.
8: Where am I?
7: You're on my barge, matey. Yeah, he's coming round all right. How's the skinny one?
2: Well, he was starting to revive, so I gave him the kiss of life. And he passed out again.
7: Must have been them kippers you had for breakfast.
3: Oh, dear. I dreamt I was being suffocated by a wrinkled sink plunger.
2: Saw you.
4: Oh, my word. Oh, I do believe we owe our lives to you, sir. Our dinghy went down and, well, the water was over my chin.
7: Aye. It must have been worse for your mate. You were standing on his shoulders.
3: That's right. I remember now. You insisted on... Oh, where are my clothes? Who undressed me?
7: See, your clothes were sopping wet, sir. We thought we'd dry them in the cabin stove.
4: Well, don't you mean on the cabin stove?
7: Well, I did, but Emma misunderstood me. Still, they made a lovely, cheerful blaze while they lasted.
4: Oh, dear.
2: You was lucky we came along when we did.
7: Yes, it was lucky, you know. Me and Emma usually ties the barge up to the bunk at 4 o'clock.
2: Aye, that's right. I makes a cup of tea.
7: Yeah, and I scrapes the weeds off her bottom with a boat hook. But today we kept going.
4: And saw us struggling in the water.
7: My word, what luck. Well, we have to keep going, see, on account of we're being hounded by the ministry.
3: You mean you're the people who...
7: I'm Horatio Crumble, sir, and this here's my betrothed, Emma.
4: Oh, you're Horatio Crumble. And you've saved our lives.
3: Now's our chance, man. I have
4: no... Not now. No, it doesn't seem right, you know, just at the moment. Somehow. Well, how do you do, Mr. Crumble? We're Lennox Brown and Lamb.
7: Oh, and what were you two gentlemen doing in the canal?
4: Doing in the canal, yes. What were we doing in the canal, too?
3: Drowning.
4: Yes.
3: Water skiing.
4: Yes, we were fishing from water skis, you see. Yes. Some of these fish are very fast, little rascals. Not a way to catch them.
7: Where was your motorboat, then?
3: Ah, that was our mistake. We didn't have one.
2: Of course, you know, there's a lot of accidents on this canal. A few weeks ago, the ministry sent down a fella called Cheat Day.
7: Aye, he had a little accident.
3: Oh, an accident?
7: He stubbed his toe when he jumped aboard. We had to nurse him for a week.
4: What happened to him?
2: Well, he got to like the life, sir. One day, he just threw his brolly in the air and ran off down the towpath, shouting and singing.
7: Yes, singing he was. I don't care for the ministry, a gypsy rover I shall be. He was a bit of a nutcase, if you ask me.
3: I must say, I feel a bit awkward without my clothes. I see my bowler hat here. I know where to put that.
4: Perhaps you should have emptied it first, too.
2: Oh, I'd better get you some clothes, sir. There'll only be old ones, mind.
4: Well, I assure you, anything you good people can provide will be gratefully received.
3: Honestly, when I feel such a fool in this floral pinafore in Wellington.
4: Now, steady, too, steady. An air of calm dignity is more important than clothes. Stop moaning and fasten your pixie hood.
3: Calm dignity? It's all right for you. Evening dress, indeed.
4: Well, it was very kind of her to let me borrow it. Cut a little bit low at the back, but apart from that...
3: Haven't told old Crumble why we've come yet.
4: Oh, well, I haven't had the heart to, too, you know. I'll get round to it. Here he comes now.
7: Well, me artish, I'm going to take a risk and pull in the Bargee's Arms to drop you off. They'll likely get you some proper clothes there. The Guggner's an old mate of mine, Big Harry from Birmingham.

0: Hello there, Horatio. Haven't seen you for a while. How's Emma?
1: What's all, Harry? She's feeding the horse.
0: Oh.
1: There's no ministry men about, is there?
0: There's nobody about, not these days.
1: Good. Righto, you can come in now.
0: Oh, this pub used to be full of tough rogies. Hard as nails they was. Times have changed.
2: Good afternoon. You'll have to excuse our appearance.
0: Strength. Times have changed.
3: This isn't my normal dress, you understand.
0: Ah, now, I'm sure you've got a much prettier one. Where did you pick these two up, Horatio?
1: Oh, they're all right. They fell in the canal and Emma lent them those clothes.
0: Oh, I see. Well, any route up, I can't afford to turn customers away. Points all round, right?
2: Right, yes. Well, the business is not too good, eh?
0: No, not since the ministry banned the barges. The toffee noses from the pleasure cruisers don't come in here, you know.
1: They never should have banned the barges.
0: No. Still, you get a lot of thick twits in Whitehall.
3: Oh, you do indeed. There's a chap in our ministry called Sir Gregory Pickett. Oh, dear.
4: You mean you're from the ministry? You never said.
2: Oh, you've done it again, too.
4: You never.
2: Well, we better get it over with. I'm afraid I have here a ministry order, Mr. Cromwell.
4: Here you are. I rescued you. I took you in. I fed you. I clothed you. And
3: I say, man, he's going purple.
0: Yeah, I've done it now. Threatening a poor old man here. Quick, loosen his collar. He's having one of his attacks. The galloping fidget. He gets them whenever he's crossed. 24 hours in bed, he needs.
4: No. I've got to finish the trip on time. Deliver me cargo.
0: You can't be moved, you old fool. Now lie still.
3: Oh, dear, what can we do?
0: You'd better do something, or you'll get my boot down your throat.
2: Oh, right. Say, steady, please.
0: Well, it's all your fault bullying him. He'll have to rest here now. But there's his cargo to be delivered.
2: Well, surely you don't expect us to deliver his cargo?
3: Fancy expecting us to deliver his cargo.
2: Luckily, I'm not one to be browbeaten to. Move the tiller a bit this way, will you? I only agreed because I felt a bit guilty, you know. Swing the tiller more, too, will you? I'm sure this barge isn't supposed to move along sideways.
3: Right, Emma. How's that?
2: Oh, that's much better. At least we're straight, even if we're traveling back to front.
3: I hope old Crumble will be all right.
2: Oh, yes, yes. Emma said 24 hours always sees him right as rain. And she'll be looking after him.
3: Why did she keep the horse?
2: So it's the first thing he sees when he comes round. If he sees her first, it frightens him.
3: So we just deliver this cargo and that'll cancel our obligation.
2: Yes. Steady, too. You're drifting sideways again. Oh. Look. We mustn't be a hazard to other users of the canal. Now, try moving the tiller a bit this way.
5: Yes. Feel the wind in your hair, eh, Miss Bentwater? What a merry little minx you are. Makes a change from your stuffy typing pool, what? And after all, we can do it just as well here, can't we? Dictation, I mean. Pity you forgot to bring your notebook, what? Here's a bend. Now, just watch this. The Plunderer can do 30 knots. Now hold tight. Yes, good grief. There's a blasted barge right across the canal. Look out!
2: I say, too, that fellow behind us has plowed right into the bank.
3: How careless of him. That must be the driver there. That fat chap in Bermuda shorts.
2: Oh, yes. Oh, hanging from a tree. Sure, he just missed that. I say, too. Yeah. You know who he reminds me of?
3: No.
2: He looks just like... Yeah. Oh, dear.
3: What's the matter?
2: It is, Sir Gregory. Oh. And it looks as though he's coming after us. Go on, full speed ahead, too.
3: Yes, right.

0: cautious, you know, if it hadn't been for that business with the lock.
1: But it wasn't deliberate. I didn't know that that big wheel pumped all the water out.
0: And I suppose you didn't know that Derek was going to lift his boat up in the air and turn it slowly upside down.
1: Oh, I hope he didn't recognize us.
0: Oh, well, it's hardly likely. I mean, with me in an evening gown and you in that pinafore. Now, the main thing is, now, where are we, you see? That's the point. All these locks and twists and turns. Oh, now this fog.
1: Yeah, that's all right, one. I've been carefully following our route on this little map. We're about here.
0: Let's see. Oh, that's not a map of the canals, Till. According to this, we've just reached Finchley Central. Having passed through Golders Green on the northern line.
1: Yeah, in that case, we might be anywhere. I can't see a thing in this fog.
0: No, I can't see. Oh, look out. Yes. Look out, there's something looming up ahead. I think we're going to hit it.
2: And here is the news read by John Coe. This afternoon, an unidentified barge struck Tower Bridge. According to first reports, the glancing blow damaged the mechanism and the bridge is now opening and closing every 12 seconds. Police advise all but very fast cars to use alternative routes. The barge also severed the moorings of the Cutty Sark and smashed into the terrace of the House of Commons, waking several of the members. Later, it cast a mooring rope round Cleopatra's Needle and pulled it into the water. The barge was last seen making off down the river into the fog. It's understood that the Woolwich ferry is fleeing for the safety of the open sea. According to an eyewitness, the barge is manned by two colorfully dressed, wild-eyed gypsy women. And now the rest of the news. Crowds are gathering at Sheerness to welcome Charles Winchester at the end of his epic round-the-world voyage. We begin Radio Newsreel with a commentary on the scene. Over to Forth Robinson.
3: Good evening. Well, as you've probably gathered, the fog's thinned down to a fine mist now. And here I am aboard the BBC launch, awaiting the arrival of this intrepid sailor, who looks like beating Sir Francis Chichester's record. He's drunk over 10 gallons of beer already. He says he's had a good deal of trouble with the wind on this voyage. Uh-huh. Well, here he comes now, only another 100 yards to go. My word, what a great day this is. This lone yachtsman has faced every possible hazard on his fantastic journey. The rude seas on his passage round the Horn, noted for its rude passages. A monsoon in the Indian Ocean, a mighty storm in the South Atlantic, he's conquered them all. And at last, here he is within 80 yards of completing his voyage, confident that nothing can stop him now. But wait a moment. Coming out of the mist. Aha! There's a great, gaily painted barge bearing down on him. Hard luck, Charles Winchester. So near to the end of your voyage, too. Now the barge is clumsily swinging round. And, oh-ho, it's heading for our BBC launch. Dear me, it seems that... Aha, well, as you've probably gathered, I'm in the water and swimming for my life. The gaily painted barge is disappearing into the mist. And I see Charles Winchester is alongside me doing the breaststroke. Tell me, Charles, would you consider this a disappointing end to your attempt in the record?

0: I think we've shaken him off one.
1: Yes. Oh, what a day. Yes, he was a bit unlucky, really. I mean, that swing bridge closing just after we'd gone through.
0: Yeah. Never mind, now his cabin's got a sunshine roof.
1: Mind you, I think he'd...

0: line.
1: Well, after that, we lost control of it. The engine started coughing.
2: So Mr. Lamb poured in some of his cough mixture and it blew up.
1: Still, we managed to jump ashore just before it hit Southend Pier and sank.
0: Well, it's all right for you, but what about poor old Mr. and Mrs. Crumble?
2: Oh, well, I'm very glad you asked that, Mildred. They're fine. Yes, fine. The barge is heavily insured, you see. And they've really done rather well out of it.
1: They're going to get married and settle down.
2: So it hasn't ended too badly, really. The main thing is, nobody knows it was us. Nobody.
3: Ah, Lennox Brown. Lass. Sorry to barge in.
4: Morning, Sir Cricket.
3: Leave us, Miss Murfin. I want to have a word with the raggle-taggle gypsies, oh. Now then, Lennox Brown. This blasted barge there's been all the hoo-ha about.
4: The barge, Sir Gregory?
3: I met them, you know, on the canal. They wrecked my boat.
4: Really?
3: Oh. Yeah. Yes. Didn't you? Don't deny it. We both recognized you.
4: Both? Oh. Ah, yes, of course. Lady Pitkin was with you. Obviously.
3: Yes,
4: yes. I saw her bikini on the roof.
3: Bikini? Oh,
4: we must write an apology, too.
3: Yes.
4: I'll dictate it. Dear Lady Pitkin.
3: I wouldn't want her reminded of the incident.
4: Oh, Sir Gregory, please. It's the least we can do. Yes. Dear Lady
3: Wait. Wait, please. Now I come to think of it, it couldn't possibly have been you. No, they were Chinese. That's it, it's Chinese. Pigtails, slanted eyes. The whole thing was probably a communist plot.
1: Yes, indeed, Sir Gregory. There's a lot of Chinese communists on the canal. Yes. We saw them from our barge.
3: Yes, indeed. Chinese, that's what they were. I don't think they'll ever be found. No. So there's no point in apologizing to Lady Pitkin since it wasn't you, eh? What?
1: Poor old Sir Gregory, suffering from delusions, if you ask me. It isn't safe to have people like him in charge of a boat.
5: Slightly Adrift, as the men from the Ministry were Richard Murdoch and Derek Giler. Also featured were Clive Dunn, Norma Ronald, Ronald Baddeley, and John Graham. The program was written by Johnny Mortimer, Brian Cook, and Edward Taylor, and produced by Edward Taylor.
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1: The Bob Hope Show. Transcribed direct from Hollywood with Les Brown and his band of renown. Our special guest, Jane Wyman. Our singing star, Margaret Whiting. And here he is, Bob Hope.
2: Thank you very, very much, ladies and gentlemen. I want to tell you, I've had a busy week. I flew down to Dallas to attend the Bankers Convention. Now, the Bankers really held quite a convention. Even the confetti was in triplicate. And they really celebrated. They really celebrated. In the morning, they all looked tired and overdrawn. And they never forgot they were bankers. At dinner, I nearly starved to death. Nobody would pass me anything until it had gone through escrow. And they held a big parade down the main street. It was an inspiring sight. The bankers marching, the flags flying, the band playing. And the whole thing had a wonderful theme. Who can we dispossess? I'm only kidding. I've loved bankers since my tough early days in Hollywood. The banker was really a lifesaver to me. Just as my shoes wore through, they started putting out size 9.5 blotters. And I want to tell you, they're really proud of that 20-story skyscraper they put up in Dallas. A big Texan said, that's the tallest building in the world. I said, how about the Empire State Building? How about the Chrysler Building and the Woolworth Building? He pulled out his gun and said, well, how about them? And you know something? I didn't have an answer. I had a wonderful visit down there. What fine people. You know how some people sneer at you if you haven't got $1 million? Not Texans. Down there, if you haven't got $1 million, they call you over in a corner and give you one. And what presents they give each other. One oil man just thought of a nice trinket for his wife. He's having Rhode Island gift wrapped.

0: Well, folks, when it comes to bravery, backbone, and intestinal fortitude, Bob Hope has as much courage as the next man. Especially if that next man happens to be Casper Milktoast. I am getting a little ahead of our story, which really began this morning when I arrived at Bob's home in North Hollywood. Good morning, Bob.
1: Oh, hiya, Bill.
0: On the way in, I brought your mail. There's a lot of it.
1: Yeah, my fans just adore me. Well, I'll have to take my address out of the directory so I won't be getting these huge piles of letters every day.
0: Well, I know a quicker way than that.
1: What?
0: Pay your bills. Oh, say, here's a note from your dentist, Dr. Pincus. He says, Dear Bob, you have an appointment with me this morning to fix your teeth.
1: Yeek. Well, cancel that, Bill. I'm too busy to have my teeth fixed today.
0: What reason will I give?
1: None.
0: Why don't I just write him a note? I could use yellow ink and let him figure it out for himself. What's the matter, Bob? You afraid of the dentist?
1: Me afraid? Don't be silly, Bill. A little pain never bothered me.
0: Well, no. Then how come you fainted twice while you were plucking your eyebrows?
1: Anyway, I don't think my teeth need fixing. Let me look in this mirror. Looks like the stockroom at the Chiclet factory. Boy, what fangs. I look like Lassie in CinemaScope.
2: Can I come in? Hi, fellas.
0: Hello, Maggie.
1: Hiya, Maggie.
2: Why the tooth inspection, Bob?
0: Bob has an appointment with a dentist this morning, and he's all a twitter.
2: Oh, get with it, Bob. If you have to go to the dentist, go. You can stand a little pain, can't you?
1: I sure can. I listened to the entire new Crosby album without flinching. Okay, I'll go. I'll see you later.
3: Dr. Pincus will be with you in a few minutes, Mr. Hope. Just sit down and I'll call you.
1: Thank you.
2: Hello, Bob.
1: Well, Jane Wyman, well... Well, this is a pleasant surprise. It's been quite a while, hasn't it?
2: It certainly has, Bob. I haven't seen you since you came around to my house playing trick-or-treat.
1: Yes, incidentally, the candy was delicious. What are you doing at the dentist, Jane?
2: Oh, this happens to be the day for my semi-annual visit.
1: Well, there's nothing to be nervous about. Just act like me.
2: Act like you?
1: Sure.
2: You're shaking like a leaf.
1: Well, don't get the wrong idea. I took my mambo lesson at Arthur Murray's last night, and I'm still vibrating.
2: I understand how you feel, Bob. I'll admit I'm a little nervous myself.
1: Yeah, I wish this were over with.
2: Oh! What was that?
1: They're playing our song.
4: Oh! Oh, doctor!
2: Gee... Bob, I thought Dr. Pincus was a painless dentist.
1: Yeah, he could be. Maybe she's not a patient. Let's change the subject. Tell me, Jane, how's your picture career going?
2: Oh, it's wonderful, Bob.
1: I certainly enjoyed your performance in Magnificent Obsession. You were great.
2: Well, thank you. Men don't usually like sad pictures.
1: Oh, I do, Jane. I love a good cry. The sadder the picture, the better I like it. My popcorn gets so mushy, I have to eat it with a spoon. Incidentally, Jane, I noticed that your leading man in Magnificent Obsession was Rock Hudson.
2: That's right, Bob. Rock Hudson is a very talented actor and also a very handsome man.
1: Yes, if you like that type. Oh, I don't want to brag, Jane, but when good looks were being handed out, I was right at the head of the line.
2: When they were handing out noses, you must have been there a day ahead of everybody else.
1: You're speaking of the cheese slicer I love. By the way, Jane, how'd you like to be the guest star in my next radio show?
2: Drop around to my house this afternoon and we'll discuss it after we've finished with the dentist.
1: Okay, I'll be there.
2: Gee, it's a long wait, huh? These are awfully hard, uncomfortable chairs.
1: Yes, I suggested a way to make people feel more comfortable on these hard chairs, but the doc wouldn't do it.
2: Why not?
1: He said it would require too much Novocaine.
2: here comes the nurse now.
3: Pardon me. The dentist is ready for the next patient. One of you can go in now.
4: One of us can go in? Which one?
2: Oh, you go ahead, Bob.
4: Me? Oh, but you were here before me, Jane. After you, ladies first.
2: Oh, no, after you. Cowards first.
3: Excuse me. You're next, Miss Wyman.
4: Yeah, well, oh, that lets me out. Go ahead, Jane, and don't worry about the dentist drill. It's well broken in. Weekends, he works on the freeway. Pretty good, huh? That goes to the seagull. Go, kid, go.
2: You're very brave now that you don't have to go in.
4: Well, have fun, Jane. Remember the dentist theme song, The Yanks Are Coming.
2: Why don't you grow some feathers? You'd make a wonderful vulture.
3: Oh, I got the cards mixed up. It isn't Miss Wyman's turn. You're next, Mr. Hope.
4: Me?
3: That's right.
4: Boing.
2: Well, go ahead, Bob. Just sail right in there. You told me there was nothing to be scared of.
4: Well, I'm not scared of this dentist, Jane. I'm just afraid he'll strike a nerve.
2: How can he strike what you haven't got?
3: Come along, Mr. Hope.
4: Oh, on second thought, I think I'll postpone having my teeth fixed till this afternoon or next week or next year. Better yet, I'll just mail them in.
2: For heaven's sakes, Bob, go on in and get it over with. You just finished telling me how simple it was.
4: Well, if I only knew what he was going to do to me.
2: Well, first he takes a long, sharp needle and squirts Novocaine into your gums. Then he takes a sharp pick and starts scraping the enamel. And then he starts drilling.
4: Jane, you got one Academy Award. Isn't that enough? Well, here I go.
3: Make yourself comfortable, Miss Wyman. We'll be with you in a few minutes.
2: Thank you.
5: No! Please, Doc, you're killing me. Oh!
4: Just relax, Bob.
2: Good grief.
5: Oh, no, Doc, don't, don't. Oh, I can't stand it.
2: I'm going to find out what's going on in there.
3: What are you doing to poor Bob?
6: Not a thing. We're still trying to get him into the chair.
4: Here is Maggie Whiting. Teach me tonight.

0: Mother Whiting. Isn't that great?
1: Folks, Robert Hope managed to survive his visit to the dentist, and a couple of hours later, we drove out to Jane Wyman's home. Now, Jane lives in the ultra-fashionable suburb Bel Air, one of the most exclusive residential districts in California. It was about 3 o'clock in the afternoon when we got there.
0: Gee, Bill, Bel Air gets more swanky every day.
1: Well, naturally, Bob, only the cream of society and the very wealthy live here.
0: Yeah, look at that sign. You're now entering Bel Air. No automobile horns, noisy children, yapping dogs, and loud breathers will please use only one nostril.
1: Gee, they're really strict about noise, aren't they?
0: Yeah, canaries are allowed to sing, but they can't beat time with their feet.
1: Bob.
0: Oh, I'm still a little groggy from that sedative pill the dentist gave me. Am I driving okay?
1: Well, yeah, except when we stopped in that gas station, you looked up at the neon flying red horse and said, "That crazy Phil Harris, look where he parked his Jaguar."
0: Well, with Phil, I could still be right.
1: Hey, Bob, we'd better watch these street numbers. Jane Wyman lives along here somewhere.
2: Please pull over to the curb.
0: Now, wait a minute, officer. I wasn't...
2: Please, keep your voice down to a moderate level. You're in Bel Air.
0: Oh, yes. Well, anyway, I stopped the moment I heard your siren.
2: We didn't blow a siren. In Bel Air, we don't have such a thing as a siren.
0: Well, what do you do in case of an air raid?
2: We squeeze Jessica Dragonette.
0: Well, that figures. Well, what's the charge, Tallulah?
2: My dear sir, you were going 43 miles an hour. And while we don't want to seem unreasonable, we must reprimand you slightly for exceeding the limit.
0: Oh, well, of course you have to do your duty, officer.
2: You understand that we mean no offense.
0: No offense.
2: Thank you.
0: Thank you.
2: Now, would you mind taking your car off the sidewalk?
0: Right away, officer, and thank you for being so considerate.
2: Oh, it's nothing at all. Nothing we wouldn't do for any resident of Bel Air. You gentlemen must be newcomers to our beautiful suburb. What street do you live on?
0: Oh, we don't live in Bel Air.
2: You don't?
0: No.
2: Oh, Melville.
3: Yes, Montgomery.
2: These men don't live in Bel Air.
3: Okay, come out of that car with your hands up over your head.
0: Look, officer, I can explain.
1: Gee, that was too bad, Bob. You know, we were delayed 45 minutes in that police station.
0: Yeah, 5 minutes while they fined me and 40 minutes while they gave me a bath. Well, here we are, Bill. This is Jane Wyman's house right here.
1: Boy, what a neighborhood.
0: That's Jimmy Stewart's house over there.
1: Where's Jimmy now? What's he doing up on the roof?
0: That's the television aerial.
1: Say, by the way, Bob, how much money are you going to offer Jane to be on your show?
0: Oh, the usual.
1: Oh. Well, I'll wait in the car with the motor running.
0: Later. Oh, I'll be right out, Bill, as soon as I get her to sign on the dotted line. Then it's all settled, Jane. I'm happy you're going to be on my show.
4: But so am I, Bob. But tell me one thing. How much money do I get?
0: Don't worry, Jane. You'll be well rewarded.
4: Yes, I know, but how much will it be?
0: Believe me, Jane, you'll be very happy with the deal.
4: Bob, just tell me in plain English, what am I going to get?
0: Well, let me put it this way. You'll never have to buy cottage cheese again. Seriously, Jane, we pay our guests from $75 to $750, and I'll be happy to give you the top figure.
4: Well, that's fine, Bob. What are those papers you have there?
0: Oh, it's a contract, but you and I can settle our business without it. After all, who needs a contract when two people trust each other? You trust me, don't you?
4: Where do I sign?
0: There in four words is the story of my life. Okay, Jane, sign right here.
4: Good. There you are. I wouldn't insist on this, Bob, except the last three times I was on your show, I didn't get paid at all.
0: Well, I'm sorry, Jane, but you see, the man who handles my income tax also makes out the checks, and he's been out of town for a while.
4: For three whole years?
0: And seven more to go. It was a tough judge.
5: Well, I'll be running along. See you tomorrow night on my radio show.
4: Okay, Bob. And since you're going into town, will you do me a favor?
0: What's that?
4: I packed an evening gown in this valise. Will you drop it off at my dressing room at NBC?
5: Oh, I'll be glad to. So long, Jane.
4: Goodbye, Bob.
0: Gee, I must have stayed in Jane's house longer than I thought. It's dark. I'll go out the side gate here. There's someone sitting in that car parked across the street. I wonder who it is.
5: Say, pardon me. Could I ask you something?
2: Yes?
0: Oh, no. Not those same two cops.
2: I thought we threw you out of Bel Air this afternoon. What have you been up to?
5: Well, you can't talk to me like that. I'm not a criminal.
2: Oh, no? You didn't get that mean mouth and those shifty eyes going to PTA meetings.
5: Look, Sarge... Who applauded? Look, Sergeant Friday, I've just been visiting Jane Wyman's house, and I'm on my way home. Do you mind?
2: What have you got in that valise?
5: In this valise? Oh, this is my laundry. Yeah, that's what's in there, my laundry.
2: Then I'll just open it and take a peek. Well. A pink chiffon evening gown.
5: Look, I can explain.
2: Who's your laundryman? Christian Dior?
5: Now, listen.
2: And what have we here? A pair of gold earrings and a string of pearls. You've got quite a wash this week.
5: Well, Bobo Rockefeller goes to the same laundromat, and I didn't want to look cheap. Look, before you flip your badge, why don't you go in and ask Miss Wyman if I'm telling the truth?
2: We'll phone her from the station house. Come along, you, and bring that crazy laundry.
4: This is a very peculiar contract. I've read it all the way through, and there's no mention anywhere of that $750 I'm supposed to get. Well, wait till I see Bob Hope. Hello?
5: Hey, Jane. Say, this is Bob. I'm at the police station. The cops think I was prowling around your house. Will you tell them I was visiting you, or I'll have to spend the night in jail? Here, I'll put the sergeant on.
4: A night in jail.
2: This is Sergeant Nelson. Was this man visiting there?
6: Very sorry. Nobody visit Mrs. Wyman. She's been out of town for 6 months.
5: Oh, no.
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1: The Kraft Music Hall with Bing Crosby, Trudy Irwin, John Scott Trotter and his orchestra, the Music Maids and Phil, the Charioteers, and Bing's guests for this evening, Miss Lucille Ball, star of Metro-Goldwyn-Mayer's new Technicolor film, DuBarry Was a Lady. And here's Bing Crosby.

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0: If I

0: This is the Old Craft Music Hall, friends. Battle station bound to every spot on the globe, where men are digging for victory in Tunisia, and in the Solomons they're digging foxholes, and from the skies above Germany, they're digging up Berlin Street. Least we can do is dig a little, too. We've got to dig for war bonds, and we ought to be doing a little digging for that Victory Garden. There's been any number of cartoons and wheezes about Victory Gardens, but nobody's kidding about the urgent need for them. The more groceries we grow ourselves for our own uses, the more our farmers can send to our fighting men and our allies. So when you have a little time off, get your exercise in the garden, climb into some old clothes, some
1: Hey, I'm back.
0: Who are you?
1: You asked me that 13 times already. I'm Yuki.
0: That's what you keep telling me.
1: Then why do you keep asking who I am?
0: I keep hoping for a sensible answer.
1: I think I'd better change my name.
0: And if you do, why don't you make it Puddin'-Tay?
2: As I was saying now about Victory Gardens, all you have to do is to climb into some old clothes, get yourself
1: a
2: rake
1: or... suit to the Salem.
2: Suit?
1: Yeah.
0: That was those suits. It was an odd coat.
1: You mean peculiar.
0: Well, keep in touch with the coat anyway, will you? And bring it back soon.
1: Yeah, the tailor said...
0: As I was saying, you should ease into some overalls, friend.
1: The
0: tailor your little endive into the earth, hmm?
1: The tailor knew...
0: How is your Victory Garden coming, Trudy?
3: Well, Ben, I'm having so much trouble with my insects.
0: So am I.
3: Well, honestly, my garden's so infested that I can't tell whether I'm raising lettuce or lace.
1: Ah, that's very cute. The tailor knew you as soon as I brought the coat in.
0: Really? What did he say?
1: Well, he just looked at the coat and said, Crosby, 38.
0: That's not my size, 38.
1: That's what you owe, buddy.
0: Oh. I'll get the coat back soon, will you?
1: Well, how much...
0: What's with your Victory Garden, Ken?
1: Yeah, how much...
4: Oh, so, so, Bing.
0: Well, the scuttle is that everything on your Victory Garden is run by motor.
4: Motor?
0: Mm-hmm.
4: No, it's just a little buggy.
1: Very good. Say, how much did you pay for that coat I took over?
0: Well, that coat cost me 43 mix.
1: Said, huh?
0: Mm-hmm.
1: Could have got a new one for that.
0: I like them broken in a little.
1: Oh. Well, I forgot to tell you, I also took that gray suit to the cleaner.
0: What gray suit? It's a blue suit.
1: On the way over, it faded.
0: Must have left my dice in the pocket, I guess.
1: Sorry. No, you didn't.
0: How do you know?
1: Well, before I left the suit, I went through the pocket.
0: Get anything?
1: Just practice.
0: Too bad.
1: I got another complaint, too.
0: What's your beef, old boy?
1: Well, look, I don't mind running these little errands for you, but every time you give me over a dollar, does your brother Everett have to follow me around?
0: He just happens to be going the same way.
1: He does, huh? Did he tell you that I ordered a new suit for you?
0: He did? How'd you know my size?
1: Well, I didn't think you wore any certain size.
0: Well, you're giving me a fit.
1: Yeah.
0: Now, I've got to get on about these Victory Gardens.
1: Yeah, hey, I got a Victory Garden.
0: I wish you were working in now, down in the potatoes somewhere.
1: No, well, I can't. Somebody gave me a pair of rabbits and ate up the whole garden.
0: Is that so?
1: Yeah.
0: What did you do with them?
1: Well, I just took the rabbits and locked them up in the bathroom.
0: You did?
1: Yeah. And then shook a stick at them.
0: Boy, that ought to teach them.
1: Well, I don't know. I went back there to let them out this morning.
0: Yeah.
1: More rabbits dead than you shake a stick at
0: them. Well, I wouldn't knock it.
1: No.
0: All those rabbits, you're loaded with house and pepper now.
1: Well?
0: Well, what?
1: I mean, ain't you going to sing?
0: Oh, yes. I was just thinking of that housing stuff.
1: Oh, nice.

0: Tell us, friends, a few words that might come in handy to a man of our armed might in friendship with Africa. Follows a few words that might prove of value to everybody right here at home. So.
1: Time marches back. 1929, the Kellogg-Briand Treaty, pledging 62 nations to announce war as an instrument of foreign policy, is signed, and the stock market suffers a slight technical reaction. 1929, and in their homes, thinking men can be heard to say...
0: Yeah, Spoodie, of course I lost a little in the market, but that's the stock market for you. One day you win, next day you lose. One day you win, the next day you lose.
2: Well, why don't you just play every other day?
0: If there's a way to beat the market, I'd know it. I got an uncle who's got a... He's had a seat on the curb there for over 2 years.
2: Really?
0: Yes.
2: Well, see, I've always wondered what those men do with the seat on the stock exchange or the curb.
0: Well, I've never seen the stock exchange, but I've seen my uncle's seat on the curb. He just sits there.
2: But why?
0: Well, he figures maybe a parade will go by or something.
2: Well, never mind. See, if we hurry, Harry, we can just catch the first show of Milton Stills and Dorothy McHale and the Barker.
0: Oh, who wants to rush to see the Barker? I don't go for them dog pictures.
2: Well, this is Milton Stills and Dorothy McHale, not Rin Tin Tin.
0: That's what I say. What good's a dog picture without Rin Tin Tin?
2: Honestly, Harry, I wish I could have an intelligent conversation with you.
0: You ever try?
2: No, seriously now, Harry. Don't you wish you could understand Einstein's theory of relativity?
0: You mean you don't?
2: You mean you do?
0: Now, get this. Here's the way it goes. You know the Cannonball Limited that goes zinging through town about 64 every evening?
2: Yes.
0: Well, if he goes through the tunnel just above the ridge, going 55 with a 10-mile headwind, it takes all the way from the water tower to the yards, or a distance of 5/8 of a mile, to stop it with the brakes set.
2: Well, how do you know that?
0: The engineer told me.
2: No. I'd still like to see a movie.
0: You would?
2: Mm-hmm.
0: Well, how about the singing fool?
2: Well, you can come, too.
0: Thanks.
2: Oh, you're welcome. Of course, this is Thursday evening. We could stay home and listen to the Rudy Valley Hour on the radio.
0: What's the
2: thing? My time is your time, your time.
0: Languid and plaintive, hear the chant of the jungle.
2: Well, that's a fine thing to say about my singing.
0: Who's talking about your singing? You just keep on doing it. Nothing like singing. Even says so in that song.
2: What song?
0: Well, I suppose this your way.

0: When Metro-Goldwyn-Mayer decided to prove that DuBarry was a lady, they combed the town for a gorgeous, exotic gal to portray the famed Countess Jeanne Bacou DuBarry. Naturally, they came up with our good friend Lucille Ball, probably the glammiest gal between Burbank and Culver City. Nice to have you with us once more in the Old Craft Music Hall, Lucille. But why didn't you hit us in the powdered wig and the hoop skirt of DuBarry?
1: Oh, no, Bing. I've been wearing hoop skirts so much it's gotten so that every time I see a telephone, I sit down on it.
0: You must get some dandy numbers, I think.
1: Honestly, Bing, I've been in that French court atmosphere so much I actually dream about it. The other night I dreamt I was a queen. Queen Lucille.
0: Queen Lucille what?
1: Just Lucille. I dropped the ball.
0: Took a bad hop, huh?
1: And I dreamed I had a beautiful palace right outside of Paris.
0: Oh, yes, the Tuileries?
1: Yeah. Built by my uncle, the Marquis de la Seaball.
0: Oh, yes.
1: He copied it from his English place, Pinball on the Tilt.
0: Oh, neat. Lucille, ladle me some additional lore on Le Marquis de la Skiball.
1: Well, his wife was eccentric. She was a screwball.
0: Oh, yes. I used to bowl with the old girl. Had a hook ball, too, and mighty hook ball.
1: Well, during my reign as queen, three famous kings pleaded for my hand in marriage. My aide-de-court, Count Kenneth, sounded his trumpet and called the court to order.
2: The court of Queen Lucille of Boulderdash is now in session. May I speak, Your Majesty?
1: Why not? My curiosity's at the boiling point. I await your first word in a state of utter turmoil.
2: The people wish to know why you, our queen, have such a strange dialect.
1: Well, the legend is that me old lady was frightened by a Brooklyn Dodger.
2: I'll tell them you're a Garosha, DuBarry.
1: Yeah.
2: Your Majesty, as per your directive, I inserted an advertisement in the Paris Daily Postcard stating that Your Highness, Queen Lucille of Balderdash, was desirous of obtaining and maintaining a husband. I stated that only kings with Jack need apply. I also said they must be handsome and tall.
1: Yeah, we don't want no 3-foot rulers.
2: Oh, no. No, definitely no short tears.
1: Did any people answer the ad?
2: Three kings await outside.
1: Okay, send them in. But I'm a sucker to call three kings.
2: Announcing King John, the Scot of Trotomania. In this corner, weighing 267 3/4, pretender to the heavyweight crown.
1: You may kneel at my feet, King John.
3: I can't, Your Highness.
1: Why not?
3: Once I kneel, I can't get unkneeled.
1: Whoever gave you the idea that I would commit matrimony with a guy like you? What do you got to offer, huh?
3: Your Majesty, I have a vast domain.
1: Yeah, I can see that. Liquidate the style stout, Count Ken.
2: Come, if that's all.
3: Looks like I'm getting the count. Hello, Stokesman's Park at the quarter, running water at the half, Dandy Gap, and here's the winner. Captain Spinner got it.
2: Your Majesty, King Bing of Crosbania awaits your pleasure. Shall I tell him to come forth?
1: Well, if he's on one of his own nags, he'll be lucky to come sit.
3: I'm King Bing, I swing.
1: I'm Queen Ball, I bounce.
0: Your Royal Highness, thou dost remind me of a beautiful cameo. Thou dost resemble a fragile flower. Thou dost bring to mind Madame Pompadour. Madame Dubarry, thou dost, yes, thou dost.
1: I guess I gotta brush you off. You're too dusty.
0: Oh, Queenie, can't we merge our kingdoms?
1: May I first ask how you get along with your people?
0: Oh, fine. They love me because I rule with a wise hand and an iron head.
1: I believe it.
0: How do you get along with your subjects?
1: Oh, pretty good, but I keep drunk in algebra.
0: Allow not a few axioms to worry your thick and tinted top piece, fair Queen Lucille, for I love you. I love you, dumb as you are.
1: Oh, honestly, King Bing, you say the sweetest thing. Why, I think I'm blushing, dear.
0: Nothing beats a royal flush. Sorry.
1: I must say, you've made quite an impression on me, King Bing. I'll give you my answer soon. In the meantime, I'll have my bouncer throw you out. Hi, Kenny! Kenny! Oh, Kenny. I keep him awful busy. He works like a dog.
0: Where is he now?
1: He's out digging for a bone.
0: I trust your majesty's answer will be favorable. You see, queen, I want to be greater than I am now. I want to be higher than a king.
1: What do you want to do, make an ace of yourself?
0: I strive for that, your highness. I await your decision. I shall be in the royal swimming pool, where I shall join the ladies in wading.
2: Regretfully announcing King Yuki of Yukimania. Right this way, peasant.
4: Hi, Queenie. I'm King Yuki.
1: Well, I don't know whether I want to marry anything like you. You're pretty short.
4: Okay, so I ain't king size.
1: You look very familiar to me. Could it be that you're the guy who used to keep company with Snow White?
4: You mean Prince Charming?
1: No, Dopey.
4: Come here, Queenie. Listen, I ain't like those other kings. I ain't got no domain. I ain't got no castle. I ain't even got gold. I'm just a great lover, that's all. King Yuki, the lover.
1: Oh! Then you're just the poison I've been waiting for.
4: I ain't person.
1: Who said poison?
4: Oh.
1: Tom Kenny, send everybody in. I've made a church.
2: All in, step up in the car, please. The queen has made her church. I mean, church.
1: Listen, fellas. I've decided to marry King Yuki.
0: Oh, but your majesty, he's the end of the dynasty. He's a nasty part. He hasn't even got a franc to his name.
1: Who needs dough? He's rich without it.
0: Oh, he is? What's he using for money?
1: He's got butterfingers.
0: Butterfingers?
1: Yes. And he's got a rubber neck.
0: Rubber neck, huh?
1: And he's got coffee nerves.
0: Coffee nerves, yeah. But what's he using for meat?
1: He's a bigger hand than you are.
0: Thus, Lucille Ball, the Brooklyn Yankee, or maybe I'd better say Dodger, in the court of Louis XIV, returning to the States, returned to the charioteers, and the spiritual weighed in the water.

I've waited for.

0: Well, that's skating, kid. For this Thursday, the old cat music hall. But we're going to buzz you next Thursday, though, same time we got stabbed tonight. So be on the line, will you? We'd like to think of you listening. Because if you're not, I don't know what we're doing it for. Over and above our regular group, we're expecting Metro-Golden-Mayer's handsome, romantic young juvenile, Rags Ragland. That's next Thursday. Tomorrow morning, several hundred thousand young men between 17 and 22 are taking examinations that will decide the parts they're going to play in this war. If they make good, they'll go directly to a college unit of the Army Specialized Training Program. And that's no cinch course. It's a challenge to every red-blooded American youth whose intelligence and all-around ability mark him as material for leadership. It's going to be plenty tough, harder than anything any average student goes up against. Because the Army don't fool around. For the soldier in the camp, as well as the soldier in the Army Specialized Training Program, the measure of effort and the measure of success is the measure of patriotism. To those hundreds of thousands of boys, a proud country wishes the best of luck.
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Inside every Cape Plum, there's a nice clean stone asking to be let out. There's a very sweet sound to Cape Plums when you have them for afters.

0: I came across Mr. Kipling in the meadow by the church. If I've painted that spire once, he said, I've painted it a dozen times. He offered me an apple pie. An artist needs inspiration, he explained. Golden shortcrust pastry, delicious apple filling, and just the right amount of sugar sprinkled on top. But then, when it comes to the little details, Mr. Kipling does have an exceedingly good eye.
1: Want something fresh?
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3: 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Very nice, young Harold. 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
6: The next program has been cancelled due to an outbreak of good taste. However, never at a loss, we present An Awkward Silence.
7: Hello, my name is Herbert Silence, and I keep falling over things.
6: Oh, God, it was never like this in the overseas service.
7: What happened there?
6: It was always Chinamen and Indians falling over things. Carry on, Silence.
7: Righto, Governor.
8: Oh! Program cancelled, Barry. You mean I've had a bath and put on clean underpants for nothing?
6: Well, if you don't want to waste them, go outside and get run over.
7: What about me? I've turned down a chance to open a supermarket.
8: Did you have a contract?
7: No, a crowbar and a getaway bike.
8: What are we going to do now, then?

0: think there's someone at the door.
1: What makes you say that?
0: I heard a knock.
2: Hello! I am an APPLE. You're an apple? No, I'm an assistant program planner, light entertainment.
0: Well, in that case, we must warn you, you've got B-O-O-B-S.
2: There you are. They don't show in this jacket, though, do they?
0: No, no, B-O-O-B-S, bunch of old, bad-tempered scriptwriters.
3: You've cancelled Hello Cheeky.
2: Ah, yes, well, the cancellation's cancelled. It wasn't an outbreak of good taste, it was painter's colic. So get on with it.
0: We've lost 5 minutes now.
2: Well, do the best you can.
0: All right, ready, steady, go!
4: We present Hello Cheeky. Hello Cheeky. Hello Cheeky. Hello Cheeky. Hello Cheeky. Good evening. I made that up. Welcome to Hello Cheeky's Festival of Dog Jokes. My dog's got no nose. How does he smell? Terrible. I had to shoot my cocker spaniel this morning. What? He is mad? Well, he wasn't very pleased about it. I call my dog Handyman. Why? He keeps doing odd jobs around the house. Do you know what you get if you cross an Irish setter with a dachshund? No? What? A long, thin Irish joke. I don't get it, so I've heard. I taught my little dog to sing. He does his best to please. He also plays piano, and his favorite song is Trees.
3: Oh, well, we're caught up now.
1: Just in time for the first meanwhile.
3: Oh. Meanwhile, in a luxury hotel on the south coast, just above the cost of living...
5: Oh, Wilberforce, how wonderful of you to bring me on a second honeymoon and to the same hotel as before.
6: I'm glad you're enjoying it, my dear.
5: Tell me, Wilberforce, do you remember the first time we made love?
6: I don't even remember the last time we made love.
0: You know, John, I remember our honeymoon.
1: I didn't know we were married.
0: No, no. With my wife, Pauline.
1: Christine.
0: Christine, that's it. Yeah.
1: Where did you go?
0: Barbados.
1: That sounds romantic.
0: Not really. She went to Margate.
3: The date, 1215. The place, Runnymede Island. An historic occasion in English history.
7: King John... As an honest Englishman, I do charge thee to place thy signature upon the bottom of this piece of paper.
3: Very well.
7: It's not for me, mind. It's for my niece in Pearly. She watches everything you do.
3: Yeah.
0: I say, you two, have you seen this in the paper? This paper about two players punching each other, ganging up on the referee and getting sent off?
3: Well, that happens all the time.
0: Not on top of the form.
3: Oh. Encyclopedia of the Air, letter R.
0: Recycling. This is a process developed recently by which rubbish is treated in such a way that it once again becomes saleable to the public.
1: The art has recently been perfected by Jimmy Tarbuck.
8: Pardon me, miss, but I've never done this with a real live girl.
0: What have you been using, I ask myself?
3: Just down the road from me, they've opened the most liberal synagogue in England.
1: Why do you say that?
3: The rabbi's a Catholic.
1: I thought I had a vocation once. I either wanted to be a Trappist monk or a bingo caller.
3: What happened?
1: Tried to settle for the best of both worlds and became a bingo caller in a Trappist monastery. I was dead unlucky.
3: How do you mean?
1: Well, you know, you have to do it all by signs.
3: Yeah.
1: First number out of the bag was number two. Next thing I knew, I was out of my ear.
0: I'm a lapsed nun.
3: Well, you see, the whole thing... But...
0: What? I used to be a nun, Sister Spike.
3: Why did you call yourself Sister Spike?
0: Well, Sister Tim sounds silly, doesn't it?
1: True.
0: Yeah, it was a Russian order started by the blessed Irma Artov. It was the Artov order. You can't help laughing, can you?
1: Yes.
0: Oh, well, in that case, here is my impression. My impression of Saturday, March the 17th. Good morning. Good night.
1: Don't mind me asking, what happened on March the 17th?
0: That's between me and the band of the Coldstream Guards. You must excuse me now. I have an appointment to make an obscene phone call to the speaking clock.
3: He's a funny lad.
1: Do you know what I always say, Barry?
3: What do you always say, John?
1: I don't know. That's why I'm asking you.
3: Well, I don't know. Dennis, what does John always say?
9: I don't know, I never listen.
1: Why do I always say that?
3: What?
1: I don't know, I never listen.
3: Well, you should, we're trying to help you.
1: No, I mean, why do I always say I don't know, I never listen?
3: Now, that's what Dennis said when I said, what do you always say?
1: Well, what do I always say?
10: Hello, everyone.
1: That's it.
10: What?
3: That's what John always says.
10: Well, he got it off me, then. Notice I always say that.
3: I don't know, I never listen.
1: No, that's what Dennis said I always say.
9: No, what I said was I never listen to what you say.
3: You see, Tim,
1: well, I still don't know what
10: it
1: is.
10: You're trying to say I always say it, then it can't go to the
3: Later the same day, in Roy Plumley's trouser pocket...
10: Well, I'm glad we got that sorted out without any bad feeling.
9: Yes, you know what I always say.
6: Shut up!
1: Hello?
11: Roy Plumley here. Will you keep the noise down? My wife's trying to get some sleep.
1: Why have you got your trousers on in bed?
11: Well, I'm flying off to a desert island in the morning with Des O'Connor and 8 records of Des O'Connor.
1: That's cheating. You're supposed to pick music.
11: Oh.
1: And speaking of music, here is a record of the Dennis King Trio with strings.
3: They haven't got strings.
1: Of course they have. What do you think holds their trousers up?

0: And now, here is Fatty Cryer reading an excerpt from Letitia Bandage's new novel, Not While the Train is Standing in the Station.
1: In the silence, I heard the clock chime midnight. Louisa crossed the room and stood close to me. She reminded me of days long past. She had the fragrant smell of pine logs burning. I looked down. Her wooden leg was on fire. Next week, Louisa falls over sideways. Hello, Cheeky's personal column. Small ads for small minds.
0: 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Must have knowledge of art and literature. Appreciation of classical music and big boobs.
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1: Wanted, man with head on back to front to buy 24 collars from retired vicar.
3: I say, you fellows, stop all this hilarity.
1: What hilarity?
3: Take your point.
1: Yeah, come
3: on, we've got to get to the courtroom.
2: You weren't caught doing this again, were you?
3: No. One of last week's studio audience is on trial. If he's not acquitted this week, including the trio, we'll outnumber the audience by 8.
1: But there's only 6 of us.
3: Precisely. Come on.
4: Come on, John.
2: I'm sorry, my is broken. I'll have to come and
4: All right, but hurry up!
2: Okay. Oh, just in time.
4: Order in court. I still do that better than anybody.
1: Hinchcliffe Grunt, you're charged with attending a recording of Hello Cheeky and going ho, ho, ho a lot. How do you plead?
4: Guilty, but ho, ho, ho.
1: Call Constable Dinwiddie.
4: Constable,
1: is it necessary for you to enter the court on your bicycle?
5: Sorry, sir. My little Alfred put glue on the saddle for me birthday. Cheeky little imp, any 32, bright as a button. Kicked his head in.
6: Could we speed up the proceedings, Mr. Snapgarter? I have an appointment to throw stones at Riss Old Hearty. 2 o'clock.
1: Milan. Constable, tell us in your own words what happened last Sunday.
5: Yes, sir. I attended a recording of the alleged comedy alleged show called Hello, Alleged Cheeky.
1: And did you see the accused?
5: Alleged, yes.
1: And what was he doing?
5: He was going ho, ho, ho a lot.
1: Mr. Grunt, this is true, is it?
6: Yes, but I must tell the court that the Hello Cheeky people hire a midget to run along the seats, tickling the backs of people's knees with a quill pen.
3: Sensation in court.
7: Hey, that's a new one. I like it.
1: Shut up. Go on, Mr. Grunt.
6: Well, I happen to be a very sensitive around the knees.
5: I would like to corroborate, which is not easy on a bike.
1: You mean you saw the midget?
5: No, sir, but I have frequently tickled the back of the accused knees.
3: Sensation in court again.
6: Would you explain yourself, Constable? Or better still, explain this sketch.
5: Well, the accused is not Hinchcliffe Grunt at all.
3: Say, I'll nick it.
5: Oh, she does tire so easily. She is, in fact, Jonquil Fungus, belle of the British Secret Service, and as bonny a lass as ever stuck her fingers up a KGB agent's nostrils and ripped his nose off.
1: Your Honour.
6: Then I'll get off her. And adjourn the court while we do a rotten joke. Dennis King got off the back of a matchbox.
0: We present the return of Black Beauty.
8: Hello, dear. What for dinner?
9: You walk out of this house and I never hear a word, not a letter, not a phone call, not even a postcard.
6: then, and you calmly walk back in here and say, what's for dinner?
8: I've only been gone 20 minutes.
3: And now here is Dudley Function with some bird calls.
9: Hello, sweetheart. Give us a kiss. Want to come back to my place?
3: The man's a fool. Here is a news flash. Oh, God. The Prime Minister today discovered a bug in number 10 Downing Street. The Prime Minister screamed and fainted, and his secretary trod on it. The Prime Minister screamed again, and the bug got away.
9: Hey, Mrs. Cragthorpe, is your husband still fretting at being out of work?
10: Well, I did persuade him to join the Terriers.
9: Did it help?
10: Not really. I spend happy time now trying to get him house-trained.
3: John, why are you wearing evening dress?
5: Well, it's a bit embarrassing. This afternoon I saw a shop with a sign saying blazers slashed £15, so I went in and gave them £15 and they slashed me blazer.
4: Hi, fans. Dennis, he fills the stage with Bags King here. It's melody time.
11: No, it isn't.
4: Poetry time.
11: No.
4: Joke time.
11: No.
4: Half time.
11: No.
4: Opening time.
11: Yes.
4: Right.
12: Oh, hello, Dennis.
4: Hello, Rosie.
12: Your usual?
4: Not yet. I'll have a drink first.
12: Saucebox, what'll it be?
4: Flat, if I know this place.
13: Excuse me, Squire. Aren't you Dennis Queen of the Ivories, King here of Hello Cheeky fame?
4: Yes.
13: Well, give us a tune.
4: There isn't a piano here.
13: Any excuse, you're the same, you stars.
4: What do you mean?
13: We had Lady Barnet in here and she wouldn't give us a tune.
4: She doesn't play.
13: That's not what I've heard.
11: You, Rosie?
12: Only after violent exercise, dear.
11: I'll make a note of that. You're needed immediately at this studio. We've lost the key to Terry Wogan, and we want you to read the shipping forecast.
12: Oh, certainly, dear. Oh, yes.
11: Here is the shipping forecast read by Terry Wogan. And if it sounds like Rosie from the Duck and Pullet, we don't know what Terry gets up to in his spare time.
12: Hello, sailors. Oh, I can't read this next bit.
11: It's all right, dear. It says Rockall.
12: Oh. Rockall, Fastnet, and the Bay of Biscuits. It's not really me, this, is it?
11: Oh, all right. Do that trick you do with the spoons.
12: Oh, all right.
11: It's incredible, isn't it? She'll do herself a permanent injury one of these days.
14: The cigarettes that bears the lipstick's traces.
5: I wouldn't mind, but it's Barry's.
3: I say, you chaps... Hello. We've had a memo from the head of comedy.
11: What does it say?
3: It says, I still quite enjoy Hello Cheeky, the standard you're really maintaining. But please don't do any more jokes about poofs. My darling wife, George, is complaining.
5: That's a bit brutal.
3: Yeah, but he's a kind lad at heart. He's wrapped fourpenneth of chips in it.
11: What are we going to do with fourpenneth of chips?
15: Put them all on number 24.
16: Fais bonjour, mesdames et messieurs. We are number plus. Numéro 24 rouge. Congratulations, monsieur. You have won the Principality of Monaco and 2 pieces of rock salmon.
14: But I'd trade it all to sing one song with the Dennis King trio.
16: Oh, you, monsieur, are a man of rare distinction. A man with a sensitivity to put the finer things in life above sordid financial gain. Burke.
14: I want to pretend I feel nothing, but I

0: The words of that song are a translation of an old Javanese poem about the difficulties of wearing a truss while scuba diving.
1: Encyclopedia of the Air.
2: What's the encyclopedia today, Tim?
1: A letter G, Raimondo.
0: Gomorrah. Gomorrah is either a biblical city destroyed because of the sinfulness of its inhabitants, or tomorrow said by a very bad ventriloquist.
3: Man has inhabited the planet Earth for millions of years, cocooned in the thin shell of civilization. We tend to forget that there are many mysteries alien to our natural way of life, which have never been explained. The inexplicable effect of the moon upon tides. The strange suicidal urge of the lemming. Huey Green.
0: Who booked Vera Lynn to do this announcement?
4: It wasn't me. Well,
0: it wasn't me.
3: Most of us are fortunate enough not to meet these phenomena. But once in a while, these primeval forces break through, shattering the cocoon and bringing man face to face with the unknown. Oh, God, I'm bored with this voice. I think I'll go up an octave.
2: One such occasion happened in the humdrum surroundings of 47 Disraeli Crescent Bench, the home of Marjorie and Reg Boredom. Breakfast time, May the 5th, 1952.
5: Here, Marge, why don't we have toast for breakfast anymore?
6: I've lost the recipe.
5: Honestly, darling, you are a silly thick cow.
6: Well, you said you wanted cornflakes.
5: Yes, but not in a sandwich. Marge?
6: Yes, dear?
5: I mean, could you pass it?
6: Pass what?
5: Marge.
6: Yes, dear?
5: Never mind, you silly thick cow, darling. I'll have a cup of tea. Where's the teapot?
6: On the table.
5: No, it isn't.
6: Of course it is.
5: It isn't. It's over there on the windowsill.
6: Right. It's moving! Reg?
2: Morning, ma'am.
6: Morning, Andrea, our beautiful teenage daughter.
7: Thank God this is radio.
2: Where's Dad, ma'am?
6: You're not going to believe this, Andrea, but the teapot's just sucked him down the spout.
0: We present It Came From Behind the Cornflakes, starring Hilda Baker and Paul Schofield as Reg and Marge, Robert Redford as Andrea, Dahlia Lavi as everybody else, and Jack DeManio as the teapot.
3: Adapted from a dirty joke by Tony Blackburn.
0: Oh, calm yourself, Mrs. Boredom. It's not that bad.
7: Look, you know, I've read the rest of the script.
0: You say the teapot actually sucked your husband down the spout.
7: Yes, Inspector. What shall I do?
0: You could make a cup of coffee.
7: You've got to help me, Inspector.
0: I don't think I can, really. I'm a bus inspector.
7: What are you doing here, then?
0: Well, I just popped in to do that coffee joke. Hold very tight, please.
2: Ma'am, what was that bus doing here?
7: It's all right, Andrew. It was just a man who came in to do a coffee joke.
2: Oh. Ma'am, there's a policeman outside.
7: Show him in.
8: Hello, hello. Sequin of the Yards here. What's all this moody about teapot eating people, eh?
7: It's true, Inspector. It's over there on the wind. It's gone again.
8: No, it's still there.
7: No, I meant the elastic in my knickers.
2: I can't believe that teapot ate my dad.
7: Andrea, come away!
8: Stand back, love. This is a job for a man. She's gone. Think I'm going to have one of my funny turns. Could you make us a cup of tea? Oh, sorry, love.
7: Don't think I can take any more. All in one morning. My husband, my daughter, and my knicker elastic all gone.
8: This is out of my jurisdiction. I'm going to call in the Navy.
7: Don't you mean the Army?
8: All right, but it'll spoil my day.
1: denied this. Now, the rogue teapot of Penge. The teapot, now 24 times its original size, has been cited in a divorce case. I'm sorry, it turned over two pages. Has been cited in a school playground. It has now eaten a total of 20 people. For the latest news, over to Hesketh Kneecap.
4: Well, here in the playground, we're looking at...
1: Well, that makes a total of 21. So I'll pay pontoons and 5-card tricks only. Do beg your pardon. The situation has been taken over by the army under the command of Brigadier General Sir Evelyn Alabaster Bookends, KGB MC, and a certificate for swimming a width.
3: Now, Mrs. Boredom, the situation is critical and time is short. So is Ronnie Corbett, but that's neither here nor there. Here's my plan. You and I will go into that clump of bushes and do naughty things.
6: What will that do to the teapot?
3: Nothing, but it'll do me a power of good.
8: Listen, yes. Stop all these sexual ruderies. That teapot has eaten half of B Division of my best friend.
3: Who was your best friend?
8: Cyril. He was an interior decorator.
3: Well, he can while away the time doing the inside of the teapot.
6: It's coming this way.
3: Open fire! Not at me, you fools, the teapot! Good God, the thing's invincible. Normally, if you fire those rockets at a tank, it will go poof.
8: You called, Bubbles?
3: Oh. No, you fool. I said normally if you... Oh, I take a point. Yes.
8: It's advancing on us. We're doomed. What should we do?
3: Short of writing a new sketch, I don't know.
6: I've had enough of this. Unnatural monster terrorizing decent English folk. Has anyone got a kazoo?
3: Mine's in my other suit, sorry.
8: Well, I'll always carry one. You never know when you're going to meet a musical sailor.
6: Thank you. I shall now play Sheep May Safely Graze.

0: It's disintegrated. How did you guess that that would work?
1: Not a guess. It happened to me once before in a boarding house in Clacton.
0: Well, Mrs. Boredom, on behalf of the British people, I'd like to take you into that clump of bushes.
2: Well, in that case, I think I shall just go and look for Cyril.
0: Reports.